So with number five, Lewis Ling and the Bomb, Spirit of Man under CC BY NCSA license. That brings the total of bands on tonight's show that I've seen live to four. Bands that I've stayed at their house, two. Bands that have stayed at my house, one. Something like that. Anyways, up next, number four, Antarctica Vespucci with Impossible Place under a CC BY NCSA license. Yeah, but they weren't on tonight's countdown. And here's my question. I stayed at Josh's house from Lewis Ling and the Bombs, and then I stayed at Arno's house from Lewis Ling and the Bombs in Paris. Does that count as one or two? And I'm just talking tonight. I will say, of the bands on tonight's show, one, two, three, actually, no, five. Yeah, no, three, three. I don't know. Numbers hurt right now. I do have a bunch of artwork from Nicholas Burgess up in my house, though.

know what's going on with my damn tweets and shit like that. That did not come through right. My stuff is busted. Cold busted. That was supposed to be Dr. Popular Desire. We're squirrel from Squirrel World. It's on here. By NCSA Lice. Fields, Ohio. Runecast your fate. And actually, it never did give me what I wanted. This is what I wanted, so let me put this into here afterwards, but for right now, we're going to leave that out. And before that, long song, right there. And before that, of course, was Antarctica, Vespucci, Impossible Place. So, y'all, I'm sorry. That means we are to our number one track of the week. I know it's been kind of a quick doozy show. It's been a busy week. It's been time. I'm just wore out. I'm going to be honest. It's just tired. I'm tired. I'm just really glad it's Friday, though. So, tomorrow's Saturday. Shit. I love you people. Go support people. That's what we do. We support people. We do it because that's what we can do. And that's the way we got to do. Because we got to help each other. Because we got to support each other. We can't just let the corporations fucking kill us. We actually got to support and take care of each other. And I'm sorry. I'm just being honest. But, anyways. Y'all. Billy Bones, I need those show titles. Black Six, thank you for coming out. Billy Bones, WJ Magoose, Quirkus, Marcella, Clatu, Progo, anyone out there? Hello, Doug, Tom, everyone. Have a great weekend. I'm wrapping it up with Ideal Living, OFD, under a CC by NCND license. And I'm tired, people. I'll see you in the morning. Be awesome.

the ideal conclusion to this metaverse illusion. 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

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I don't know why. I may have to reach out to tech support to find out, but I'm going to give it some time and see if it just comes back up naturally. But for right now...

0: And I can't play, and just like Lou Reed, I've got nothing to say.
1: So young, so naive. You'll feel better eventually. Trust me, it'll all seem so small. Why don't you maybe just, I don't know, read a book, draw a picture, go for a walk, pet a dog, pet yourself. You're so cute and emotional. I'm nobody. Why are you so hung up? 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

0: Hey, man.
1: How's it going?
0: It's going all right.
1: What's up?
0: I got an email from Patrick, and it looks like we got some cleaning up to do.
1: Well, let's get to it.
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5: Oh, man. She's got big boobs, doesn't she?
4: Yeah, I knew it.
6: Oh, my God.
7: All right, I'll do it. Whatever turns you on.
8: Ooh, ooh, ooh.
9: Why don't you shift a little bit? Move that ass.
10: Because imagine sitting down on this.
11: I know you're half retarded. Tell your father, okay? I have money.
12: I called the police. This is serious.
13: Nice execution.
14: You're doing terrific.
15: So far tonight, I'm average.
16: The most beautiful young people you've ever seen.
17: Sir Spencer Wolf of Kansas City, Dane DeLorean.
18: None of this is good.
1: Oh, yes. Absolutely true. Absolutely factual. None of this is good. Let's go. Welcome back. Tuesday once again. Can you believe it? Feels like it was just Tuesday. Now it's Tuesday. It's always Tuesday here in the Bowl, and that's where we're joining you from on this beautiful 14th of July, 2026, for episode number 447. I'm Sir Spencer Wolf of Kansas City.
12: And I'm Dame DeLorean.
1: And you are a bowler in the bowl. Welcome on in.
3: Ah, bowler, right on time.
1: Right on time as usual. Thank you very much. Come on in. Have a seat. Let's get it cracking, huh? Let's get it cracking, huh? Welcome back. I know you were ready for it to look all different, like I fixed a thing. Hey, I fixed nothing. But that's all right. We've been doing other stuff. You know, we're kind of days, maybe hours, maybe minutes away from the sixth wolf cub of the pack.
12: That's right.
1: We might be pushing a baby out on the show. Who knows? maybe next show.
12: Yeah, you never know.
1: Maybe homegrown hits. You never really know until you find out. A wise man once told me. So, in the meantime, moving stuff around.
12: Yeah.
1: Building shelving units.
12: Yeah, that was fun.
1: Clearing off floor space. Taking out recycling.
12: Yeah.
1: You know, just regular.
12: Picking up my slack.
1: Regular grown-up stuff. That's it. Pretty much it. This week was light in terms of news and heavy in terms of news. You know, like there's a mix. What can I say? Homegrown hits on Thursday.
12: Yeah.
1: I finally got the fucking oil changed. Been putting it off for a very long time.
12: Nice. Glad that's done.
1: So, yeah, good deal.
12: Yeah.
1: Always good to regularly change the oil in your vehicle, okay? That's our advice here. That is medical and financial advice. I'm a certified CPA MD. Me! What else happened? Oh, yeah. Great hits, by the way.
12: Yeah, it was a fun one.
1: Hits was nice. Let's see. Dentist and... It's just been appointments.
12: Ugh.
1: That's what this week is. It's been appointments.
12: Car checkup.
1: Every kid had a dentist.
12: Mm-hmm.
1: The car oil.
12: But all the kids had perfect teeth this time around.
1: Yes.
12: That was awesome.
1: Yeah, good clean visit finally.
12: Yeah.
1: So that was nice. Cairo.
12: Oh, yeah.
1: Gotta do that again. Probably should have done that yesterday.
12: Oh, well.
1: But what are you gonna do?
12: Go tomorrow.
1: You know, what are you gonna do? Fucking nothing, probably. Hopefully. I wish I could just do absolutely nothing. That would be pretty cool.
12: That would be.
1: Cost me less money. Take less time. Take more time. Take all the time. I've been upping my 3D print inventory in preparation for like Satoshi trip at the end of this month.
12: Nice.
1: So depending on when this kid hops along, maybe you're there for the ride, maybe not.
12: Yeah.
1: You can't go if it's like within the 10 days or whatever. You know what I mean? That would be crazy even for us. All right. We already are crazy.
12: Yeah.
1: That much is true. That's fine. That's just how we be. But even we have sanity limits and judgment. Yeah?
12: Yeah. There's a certain amount of time I just have to stay in bed.
1: Yeah. It's like, that's not really negotiable. And you tried to hard ass it the one time and it just was.
12: It got screwed up.
1: Not the greatest decision.
12: No.
1: So.
12: Still paying the price for that.
1: Yeah. Gonna be resting up postpartum. But
12: you're going.
1: Still gonna go. Yeah. At minimum, it'll be me and the four oldest. So, wanna up my 3D prints inventory. I'm putting in a bunch of the Bitcoin chain necklaces people love. The little signs that say Bitcoin accepted here. In fact, I'd need to maybe sometime start another batch of those during this. Because hopefully, if everything went right, this is a thing. I haven't used the printers in quite a while. So then this week I've like turned them back on and a lot of the filament is a little bit brittle.
12: Ooh.
1: So I'm just kind of anti-janking everything till I can burn some of this old filament out and get some new filament. It prints just fine, but the problem is it'll snap in the feeding tube.
12: Mm.
1: And so then you'll have to like jam it in manually because there's a break in the line. It can't really push itself through.
12: Does it stop when that happens?
1: It does. Well, that's good. That's what's really nice versus like my old Ender. It would just keep going. It would just
12: with nothing coming out and it building back up.
1: Plow through the G code instructions, not knowing that it had stopped, and then the whole fucking print would be just done and dead.
12: Yikes.
1: Not these bamboos. They're nice. They like sense that something's wrong and they just go to the side and chill out until you're ready. Then they pick right back up right where they were.
12: That's cool.
1: So that's pretty nice at least. You know, I can fucking fiddle with the shit. What sucks though is like you can't just like let it rip overnight.
12: Mm.
1: Which is what I want to get doing.
12: Yeah.
1: The print in place chains seem to be rolling out just fine. The only trouble there is it's like a quick print, you know? Those take like a little more than an hour. It's like 72 minutes or something. So like you can run those overnight, but it doesn't take all night.
12: Right.
1: So I might load up like a few Pepe Buddhas to run overnight and just put a bunch on there. They take a little bit longer. Those seem pretty popular. And then, yeah, I don't know what else. We'll take some gemstones up.
12: Yeah. I'll pick out some good ones for you.
1: Just get some nice gemstones going.
12: Yep.
1: And, I just hope to meet some more fun people. Meet some of the Bugle guys. I've been listening to the Bugle stuff here and there.
12: Oh, yeah?
1: Looking at their Twitter shenanigans.
12: Nice.
1: So, I think at least one of them will be there. Hopefully. I don't know. I really don't know much. I'll take the drone up, do some drone stuff. We'll just be tent camping. The kids never tent camped yet, so this will be a good like way to start that off. Hopefully they'll enjoy it a lot and want to go a lot more. Thank you all bowlers who've been sending me links to different buses around. I've got links to different schoolies for sale. I'm trying to get my money right.
12: Yeah.
1: To be able to pounce on one of these.
12: Yep. Gotta up that money.
1: Gotta get that money up. I kind of was taking stock and inventory of that. And it's like, you know, I used to have two or three wine gigs a year during like wedding season. Basically everything except for winter. You had a bunch of transcription coming in.
12: Yeah, constant freelance stuff for me.
1: And it's just been like a dripping out of the gas tank situation, kind of.
12: Yeah.
1: To where we're pretty much just down to my day job.
12: Yep.
1: Which is like...
12: rough.
1: It just doesn't let us do... It just lets us tread water and nothing else. So I was like, dude, I just got to get the money up. So I want to do a big launch of your online gym store targeted for mid-September.
12: Okay, yeah, I was aiming kind of for my birthday times.
1: So, yeah, maybe by the end of September.
12: I've got a lot of photography to catch up on with that.
1: I just noticed that, you know, there's not really... We've got, like, a lot of stuff that's, like, half shipped, you know? And there's, like, a lot of inventory around and a lot of skill sets, and they're just not being utilized, you know? So the videography and drone stuff, there's, like, a Lupine Media site that's not really fully pushed out. There's...
12: Sure. My site that's literally site that, behind the curtain still.
1: That is, yes, underneath the thing. So I want to just start rolling these out and opening up a little bit more revenue streams just so you start rolling again, you know.
12: Yeah, and then the thing is, if you can save up for the bus using that extra revenue, then the bus can contribute to traveling with those hobbies.
1: Exactly.
12: So it'll just keep rolling from there, hopefully.
1: Roll out to a site and stay to get like a weekend of drone footage and videography, or you could go to
12: any event
1: festival and vend gemstones.
12: Yep,
1: all that kind of stuff just stacks up. You know, it's an investment that'll return some liquid capital. Man, that's what we're looking for. So
12: yeah, we should set up some of those bowling pins on strings in the back of it too, and charge people for bowling.
1: Oh,
12: wouldn't that be cool?
1: The bowl bus.
12: Mm-hmm.
1: Yes. Yeah, that would be sick. I saw one that was just like all white. It was like a perfect canvas to paint whatever wacky shit on it.
12: Yeah.
1: It was like, oh my God.
12: And it was already stacked with bunks for kids.
1: There's a lot I've been looking at, so we'll figure it out when it's right.
12: Yep.
1: We're always...
12: We'll just keep our finger on the pulse.
1: Yeah, you just look, and then you're ready to leap because you've been looking for so long. You know exactly the right opportunity in the right window.
12: Yeah.
1: Keep those finds coming because I want to see the market. You know, I want a wide net out there. I'm going to catch it all and, you know, get it in there right.
12: Definitely.
1: The timing, the money, all that stuff. So that's the plan. That's the plan. I did want to say, just briefly, I did receive a call on Saturday from Fletcher. So
12: nice.
1: That was good to hear his voice again. He is out of that hole that he was in.
12: Good.
1: Which, for better or worse, he just pled out to get out. I don't really want to show dump all about it. Okay, I want to keep it brief. If you want to get in touch with him, just text me or back channel me or whatever. What I will say is, my gut instincts were pretty much exactly what he told me happened in terms of just taking bait, the sting, and in his own words, just being naive and stupid. And that sucks. But at the same time, like, for me, nothing has changed between me and Fletcher, okay? And, you know, what I said last time, I stand by. That guy's still my friend. And we, at this show, owe a great deal to what he kind of paved.
12: That's right.
1: And so I never stopped playing his drops or any of this other stuff. And, you know, I think he has learned a big lesson. He's hurt no one except for himself. And yes, I'll just leave it at that. Because I don't want to show dump about it, but it was just kind of a bit of a relief because I know there was a lot up in the air of like that we just didn't know and we had to assume. But, you know, I can't say these exact same scenarios before us, but I've seen similar types of shit. And unfortunately, have a great friend call me from the same place, caught up in his own nonsense, which is a completely different story. But at any rate, just to keep it vague, it was a bit of good, bittersweet news. And I think that over time that situation will rectify and improve. So anyway, if you want to get in touch or want to know more or want to talk, you can chat me up in the back channels about it. What's next? On Sunday, there's a big hyperspace out.
12: Yeah.
1: And I feel like something else happened Sunday, but I'm just forgetting.
12: Probably.
1: I know I didn't leave this place, but...
12: but what did I do?
1: It's just kind of crazy. I know. I was just... I think I was putting together that shelf. Right. So we got the new living room shelf situation.
12: I love it.
1: You measured and ordered this strange, like, corner shelf. It, like, comes to a corner.
12: Yeah, it's an L-shaped shelf. Because we had this corner next to the fireplace where the brick sticks out like 16 inches, and then this corner that we couldn't do anything with, really.
1: Yeah.
12: We had like a 3 stack of cubes there.
1: Yeah, just your generic cube organizer thing.
12: Which didn't take up the whole space, so it was a lot of like empty.
1: It lacked efficiency.
12: Yeah, it lacked efficiency.
1: But now we got the record player up on top, or well, no. We used to have the record player on top of the stereo system. That stereo system is like just too tall to slide in there.
12: Yeah.
1: And just too deep to like take the shelf off and force it in. Made me crazy. So
12: I planned on putting it on top. So
1: it's way up high, which is fine. I don't need anybody reaching that but me and somebody on a step stool.
12: Yep, exactly.
1: So
12: the kids that can mess with it can access it with a box or step stool.
1: Yes.
12: And I can reach it from the floor, so fine by me.
1: There you go. What could be better? And then another round of Hyperspace Out. Always a great time. Internet Games with Your Friends, hosted by Make Heroism and Mary-Kate Ultra. So that was another great time.
12: Yeah.
1: Had by all joinees. You joined.
12: Yeah, I did joinee.
1: For the first game or something?
12: Yep, and then I joined, stayed in the chat for a little bit.
1: Yeah, you were chatting it up. Chatty McChatterson this time.
12: A little bit, somewhat. I'm not the chattiest gal.
1: Well, you know, that's why it was so notable. You were chatting. Chats off the chain.
12: Notable.
1: It was. It was notable chats. And that's what is so great about IRC. You just chat, and then you walk away. It's great. Join us. Every other week, we do the Hyperspace Out games. So every other Sunday, which means that the next one is going to be the 26th.
12: Ooh, Battle of Douchebags Day.
1: Battle of the Douchebags, followed by Hyperspace Out. Oh, my God. And then I got to clip some douches. I got to clip my douches. That's
12: same.
1: Coming up. That's coming up big time. Big season finale of season two. The winners of all eight seasons go head-to-head in the final battle. Oh, my God. And you're flying in with, like, the cheat code 2 weeks after the royal wedding.
12: Yeah.
1: We'll see how it goes, though. We'll see. Yeah. I don't think Charlie Brown's still got a chance, right?
12: Yeah.
1: See, I'm bringing Charlie Brown and Sam Altman, so that's, like...
12: yeah, two chances
1: the,
12: there.
1: The cartoon version of the real-life guy and the real-life version of the cartoon guy, basically. It's like Charlie Brown. He's just drawn as though he has no money. Kind of like Sam Altman. Charlie Brown was a mega, mega millionaire, dude. That IP is insane. But, you know, it's just old Charlie on the block, getting his kicks, taking his licks. So Sam Altman, too, it's just like you watch those guys, you listen to them mope. That's what they kind of do mostly is mope, both of them. And yeah, they're both filthy mega rich guys somehow.
12: Wild.
1: That's crazy, dude. Crazy. Imagine the mope with all those commas. Imagine the mope with all those commas. Whatever. Can't wait to douche it up with the good old Sir Seat Sitter and the rest of the gang. That'll be a good one. That'll be probably more guests than your average one, just because of how the bracket works out.
12: Yeah.
1: I saw briefly the guest list, and then I fucking forgot, because I'm retarded. So we'll figure it out when it gets closer, and we'll talk more about it as the day approaches. But mark your calendars for that. That's going to be a big-ass day there, the July 26th day. Sunday, You got a live no agenda. You got a battle of the douchebags. You close your night off. You cap it with some hyperspace out. Lord, it's going to be a day. It's going to be great. And then, yeah, yesterday, what we do? We checked the P.O. box, saw nothing in there, said, shucks, got the horse lesson knocked out.
12: Yeah.
1: And here we are. Here we are another day.
12: Two horse lessons to go.
1: Just me being a hero at work, a hero at home, a hero online, and trying to see how many cigarettes it takes to not feel empty inside anymore.
12: Seriously.
1: I don't know. A lot.

0: little bit more efficiency. Down here, it's like Arctic fucking winter. I've got all the registers shut, and, you know, that makes the system kind of shut off here, and the main floor also runs off of that. Basically, there's two main ducts that come off of the furnace room, the outflows, right? There's one major in, and there's two outs, and one out goes all the way up to the top floor. The other out comes this way first and goes basement and main floor, right? Because it's the ceiling and the floor are the same, so that feeds all together. The flow's fine in the living room, it's fine in the kitchen, it's fine in the dining room. It's just that one side. So I don't know if it's something down here at the split or something even worse. How am I?
1: Right.
0: How do I even know without ripping the fucking subfloor up? I don't know. I'm not a HVAC guy. So I'm definitely going to give them an earful of selling me on this shit.
1: Yeah.
0: And make them fucking help me. So I'm going to help me, help me, help me, help, help. That's what I'm going to tell a guy. He had my name. Remember last year he came and yeah. He was Spencer and I was Spencer. So it was like
1: instant
0: fine.
1: Winning you over.
0: Yeah.
1: Yeah.
0: It's like fine. Whenever a Spencer meets a Spencer, it's like you want to turn that shit off. You don't want to watch that. So we're like, oh, hey, hey, ho, ho. I hope this never happens. Happened to 4th of July. Same thing.
1: Oh, wow.
0: It was a black Spencer when it was the AC guy, not the 4th of July.
1: Right.
0: 4th of July, of course. So we were like astounded. We couldn't believe it. It's like, when do you ever see two black Spencers in the same place? It's fucking insane. That's never happened ever until last summer. So hopefully they send that same guy. That guy was all right. Yeah, that's pretty much it. You want to thank some people?
1: Yeah, let's thank the bowlers.
0: Let's thank. I'm like, feel like I'm stalling now and complaining about my own issues when I've really got an abundance here. You know, when you start counting your blessings and you're like, oh, this little baby's on the way and everybody's just chilling and having a good time.
1: I kind of wonder how our hormones interact because mine are like way up, you know, being at this end. And I just wonder if I like, if that has legitimately something to do with it.
0: You probably are.
1: We're skin to skin a lot, and, you know.
0: Probably jacking my loosh.
1: Yeah. Probably driving your tee down.
0: What the fuck?
1: As all my stuff goes up.
0: You're growing my tits over here. What the fuck? Could you stop?
1: Soon.
0: Could you stop?
1: Then I'll be down in the dumps, and yeah, you'll be like, look at this awesome baby. Everything's great.
0: I'll go win, like, $9,000 on a scratcher ticket or something.
1: You're going camping.
0: I don't know how, because I never actually buy scratcher tickets, but somehow I'll like maybe have one.
1: We'll gift you one.
0: Yeah, that's going to be it.
1: To the six-time dad.
0: Yeah, maybe the P.O. box will fill up with winning scratchers tickets.
1: Oh, that would be cool.
0: And I'll be jumping up and down, and you'll be like...
1: in bed crying.
0: You'll be fine. You're always fine.
1: Yeah.
0: Look at you.
1: I don't show my weakness.
0: Little miss, never not fine.
1: Yeah, true. That's right.
0: Hello, darkness, my old friend. Let's thank some bowlers. This is, after all, a value for value podcast, which means just that. We put the value in the show. We put the value in the Maximalist Studio, which we are working on. We put the value in the website, which we are working on. No official pushes yet. I'm testing some things, okay? I'm testing some things out. I have some ideas that are a big secret, okay? Then you'll know about them. It's like they'll be a secret for a little while, and then you'll know about them, and you'll be like, whoa. And I'll be like, yeah, told you. Told you.
1: Gotcha.
0: Gotcha. I'm excited about the stuff that I'm thinking about in my head.
1: Nice.
0: The stuff that I've been typing. Tappy, tappy.

0: So hopefully there's some excitement there too. That's the deal. All that we really ask here is that you take a look and evaluate what do you get out of the show? You know, is it just some entertainment, something to do on a Tuesday night, something to catch up on your Wednesday commute, something to get you through a otherwise tedious work situation, mowing the lawn situation, whatever it happens to be. That's what we try to be, is just a spot where you can get some entertainment, get some information, keep up, and have a little community too, right? Because you bowlers all get together. We see you chatting it up in the chat. And that's another piece of it. That's another part of it. You know, there's buds in here to be had. Okay? It's a big-ass thing that we're putting together and just holding it down for you. We come on show up every week and put it out there. And so we just ask, you know, what are you getting out? If you're getting less out, or if you feel like you're not getting much out, maybe, and it's not always the case, but maybe it's from not putting it in. So just try putting something in and seeing if more comes out. That's a good little experiment. We do have the PayPal as one way to get involved with all of that. You can go over to bowlafterbowl.com and scroll down to the bottom of any page there, and there's a donate PayPal button. Just like they all look the same, you know, because it's the same little widget, and that takes you over to the PayPals where you can, of course, set something up if you already have a PayPal account or if you just want to use a debit or credit card. Something easy. That can be done as a recurring or one time. We do have a brand new permanent. And it is from NetNed.
1: Hey, NetNed.
0: Just came in tonight, and I'm talking about minutes ago. Minutes ago. And he's out there. He's listening. He's not in the IRC because we've got a little bit of weirdness on the IRC, okay? If you've got a bouncer and you're always logged in, then you can navigate these weird times where, like, there's DNS issues and there's the name, the domain name isn't resolving. That's one of those times. So if you're still logged into the IRC, then you're just in there and you're still seeing stuff. But then if you log out and try to log back in, like my poor little boost bot that is MIA tonight, RIP MIA, then you can't get back in during these times. So NetNed is locked out of the IRC for right now. Banging on the door like Fred Flintstone. But he did send in a PayPal to the bowl, which we very much appreciate. $75.
1: Woo.
0: Can you believe it?
1: Thanks, NetNed.
0: Can you believe that?
1: I got celebratory gunfire for that.

0: All right. And there is a note.
1: Okay.
0: He says, high efficiency equals high scam. So, yeah, we learn in the hard way.
1: Yeah.
0: We learn in the hard way. And it's like, hey, I live in the hood, okay? So I moved in and there's like an iron cage around my air conditioner.
1: Yeah.
0: I like that. This one is like slightly too wide for my old iron cage. So they just put it next to the iron cage. So now I have like an empty iron cage, like I'm some kind of a fucking weirdo. And I've got an air conditioner right next to it. What the fuck is that all about?
1: Yeah.
0: You know?
1: We need to use that for growing vegetables.
0: What, the iron
1: cage? The iron cage, yeah.
0: I mean, there's like a concrete base on it and stuff. Like, there's no growing vegetables on it.
1: Oh, really?
0: Yeah.
1: I thought they moved that concrete thing out.
0: I'll have to look again, but I don't think so. Anyway, yeah, I don't think it's good for much other than housing an air conditioner unit. But thank you, NetNed. Yes,
1: yeah,
0: we agree. High efficiency seems to be high scam. High scam. By the way, NetNed, none of the people in the IRC are dunking on you for logging out and disconnecting. They're all being really cool gentlemen about you not being in there. And there's no snark. And everyone just understands completely. So that was a message I felt I should just pass along. You know, a vibes check. A little vibes check. Thank you so much, NetNed. You can join NetNet, of course, like I said, a recurring or a one-time payment, and a one-time you can leave the slick little messages like that. 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We'll go to Lorian and I both. So that's a good way to get a message guaranteed. It's like the discount double tap or whatever they called it.
1: Yeah.
0: Back when I was in college... We double tap for a discount. Don't double charge me for that. Okay. The other... Only a boomer would... Oh, my God. Oh, my God. Shots fired in the fucking chat again. Can you even believe it? I think I have a drop for that.
2: Cotton Gin in the chat room's going, a bunch of boomers in here.
0: Very helpful. And we appreciate it. this is fucking awesome, dude. There's nobody that can completely derail my thought process like a good Cotton Gin snark in the chat. It's like you can't even, first of all, you can't look away from it. Second of all, you can't fucking think. Because it just takes over and it's like, what's going on now in your head? That's why we love Cotton Gin. It's the greatest. So there's other ways to give value, and a lot of people are participating in this new podcasting 2.0 situation. And of course, you know, Noster Zaps, we consider that the same. We consider that pretty much the same thing. A lot of people are like, that doesn't count, or it's different. And it's like, to me, that's almost exactly the same.
1: It hits the helipad, right?
0: It hits my node either way as sats. So I, like, to my pile, it's the same. Now, there's a difference in culture, because when you get a boost, you're getting a four-digit number, typically. When you get a zap, you get a two-digit number, typically.
1: Yeah.
0: So there is a cultural difference, for sure, in the people that zap versus the people that boost, and that's just been the journey for like 4 or 5 years now, something. I don't know. You know, Boostagrams just had a fifth birthday. I think we've been getting zaps for 2-3 years. Been on Noster longer than people been getting zapped, okay? So, we're fucking old, okay? That's what I'm trying to say. Oh, Cotton Gin saw him get in at MMO, so he knows how to come in and defend himself. I don't know.
1: He's a different guy.
0: I don't know. I think that you're just...
1: not Ned.
0: You know, you're the little mouse playing while the cat's away. That's what it feels like. That's the energy I'm picking up. But, hey, you know, however you want to frame it, it's a free country. We can frame things all different ways, actually. I've seen it on Twitter all week. Hey, I've seen it on, really just on Twitter all week.
1: No.
0: Really just that's where you go to see that kind of thing.
1: Creative thinking?
0: Nobody gives a fuck anywhere else. We'll just touch on this barely once we get to the shit stain, but I will say preview coming up. Honestly, almost nobody gives a fuck about BIP110 until you go on Twitter. More on that later. Right now, though, I want to thank some boosters, thank some zappers, some zappalonies. Not a lot of zappalonies tonight, in fact. So I don't know if this thing's on. Working on my machine.
1: Yeah.
0: No zapparoonies so far. But that's okay. It's probably because I said such mean things last week. Actually, I have a different theory. And this part isn't... this part can go right now, rather than waiting till the shit stinks, because it's not exactly Bitcoin related at all.
1: Okay.
0: Only people are going to make it that way. Today, Twitter changed something about the algo, and I'll look up more info in a bit so that I can give you more details on it. But basically, they've changed the algo back to sort of the older vibes where you're seeing more stuff from your follows rather than like the fully curated feed that just rabbit holes you. Because for years, it's like you scroll Twitter and you're just like, what the fuck even is this? Like, I don't follow this. I don't want to see this. This is fucking the dumbest thing. AI slop like gets more and more thrown in your face. And you're like, what? Why am I even seeing this on the timeline? Like, why do I give a fuck? And then to make things worse, you'll get a fucking notification from someone you've never fucking heard of. And it's like, why is this a noty, though?
1: Jeez.
0: Why is this a noty? And who paid for this? And what? Like, this is a fucking ad.
1: Yeah.
0: Who's doing this to me? This is horseshit. Well, so today, the rumor is that the visibility has been kind of retinkered with. And, you know, I just stopped for quite some time. I only started back again like the last month posting the fucking show link the next day on Twitter. Now, of course, last week I forgot everything. Last week I didn't post the link anywhere the next day. I didn't fucking process the video. I was so wiped, dude.
1: Yeah, Wednesdays for doing nothing.
0: I was just wiped. And usually I will at least post the show and process the video on a Wednesday, right? It's like I joke about doing nothing, but I'll just at least do that.
1: Yeah.
0: I did work only, and then I was like, fuck everything, man, and I didn't do a shit. And I was angry at just having to exist. Like, still being alive was like irritating last Wednesday. So I did nothing. But it seems like posts are being visible again. Like, people will actually see what you post now. Instead of just being shown this other garbage and like blue check only shit and other things you don't follow. So Bitcoin Twitter says they're back, and it seems at least that a lot of these guys are also using it as an opportunity to dunk heavily on Noster, which there's a gap there for sure. It's like, okay, that's not, this change has nothing to do with Noster actually. You guys have just been like waiting it out in a cage kind of over here. And then they're finally letting you, what, they like let you open a window in the cage basically to get a breeze. And now you're like, wah, wah, wah, wah, we're the greatest. It's like, well, no, this place still sucks nuts. You know, this is not the greatest.
1: Yeah.
0: But you will be posting to your mutuals more often now. So that's been a big hubbubaloo, big fit. You're also going to see only fights over there, pretty much. It's the only place that there's even debating going on. And then you can tell who's a Twitter head in your group chat because they'll bring debate shit into the group chat. They'll bring debate shit into the group chat, and like, usually it's just one fucking fool. One guy who's just like insistent upon, you know, making big stands at last minute times over like stupid debates no one really gives a fuck about.
1: Yeah.
0: In real meat space. And you gotta wonder, like, dude, what? Who? What?
1: Why?
0: Who gave you the call like 10 days ago to start caring all of the sudden about this thing that's been going on for 9 months? You know?
1: Yeah.
0: Like 9 months, not a peep, not a void. All of a sudden, it's the most important fucking thing. All of a sudden, it's like existentially, like, we've gotta you know, give you some watching material so that you're informed on this little stupidity. Come on, my guy. So anyway, Twitter is back, so they say. The rumor is that Twitter is back. I am waiting to see. I posted today, like, hey, you know, if Twitter's back, like, then all of our Twitter peoples are joining live at 9 tonight, right?
1: Hey.
0: So, hey, shouts out. Welcome from Twitter.
1: Twitter.
0: Where you, wow. You know, can you send me some Bitcoin from Twitter yet? Does that work? You can just make a heart red on the screen. Do that. Just do that then, I guess.
1: Retweet.
0: Make a fucking heart red on the screen. You know?
1: Yeah.
0: Give me some noties that aren't from people I literally never heard of.
1: I've been away for years. I don't miss it at all.
0: You're not missing anything, honestly.
1: No, I was there for the best of days when it was fun. And if there were fights, they always ended in laughter. And there was a bunch of boobs and butts and jokes.
0: You remember when you had to, like, send a text? It was like you would text that shit.
1: Kinda. That's like way, way back.
0: Yeah.
1: That's when it was started, right?
0: Yeah, it was like there wasn't barely any fucking. And then you had a long time where there was a nice web UI, but it was like a fail whale all the time.
1: Yeah.
0: Because the server couldn't handle it. Yeah, man, it's definitely seen its glory days.
1: I've seen some chatter on Noster because that's the only social media that I use right. Well, yeah. I'm on the Mastodon too, but.
0: Sure.
1: The Fediverse. I've seen some Nostriches saying that they were going back to Twitter, and I thought that was interesting.
0: There's a lot of people going back to Twitter right now.
1: Because personally,
0: from
1: I'm not
0: Noster, and you know what?
1: To,
0: like, Noster does have to come to some sort of a reckoning with this idea that, like, in a technical sense and in an experience sense, like in a UX sense and a user experience sense, it sucks. Fucking nuts. It sucks fucking nuts, dude. And, you know, it kind of goes like this with getting better and not better.
1: Yeah.
0: You know?
1: Right now it's on a really shitty, sucky period for me, personally. It's
0: like, you know, these protocols and stuff like this, it should be like, and then plateau for a while, and then a little hop up, yeah. And plateau for a while, a little hop up.
1: Not going down.
0: Not with Noster's, always like getting worse, it seems. A lot of these apps will then like yank features because they have no fucking vision and they don't know like who actually uses and wants to use their stuff,
1: or they don't listen.
0: They're always tripping over themselves to bring normies in who like literally walk in and go, "Ew, what's that smell?" and walk right back out.
1: Yeah.
0: So I don't know, dude. And then everybody just wants to jam every single fucking thing that happens into your browser. They like don't believe in servers. They don't believe in any kind of. A lot of them was like, we don't need static URLs. We can just make a hash. Everything's a hash. Everything's a, you know, everything's a signed event. I don't think Noster developers can wipe their asses without signing an event that happened and proving it was them, yeah. Verifying.
1: My hand, my ass.
0: And then like these use cases are always just like the most absurd niche. Off the wall, wild shit where it's like, okay, yeah, but like, who wants that?
1: Right.
0: Oh, it's not me. It's going to secure and probably. Okay.
1: Who gave you the call?
0: That's fine. No, that's not even the call. That's just like a guy who's like feverishly in love with some weird, like, autistic little thing in the corner, you know? Like,
1: sure, I guess.
0: This little cobweb that he like saw such beauty in, and it's like, you know, I think there's a lot there with Noster and a lot of potential. And frankly, far outside of the social media aspect, I don't think anybody needs another timeline.
1: Ew.
0: And so that's, I think, a big reason why things haven't been like pop foom.
1: Yeah.
0: With that, you know, the only kind of narrow focus lane of development has been the social aspect stuff and like social replacement stuff. The interesting stuff is still being built out and it's underground and we won't see it until it's ready. And that's fine. And I'm not even talking about that kind of stuff. You know, I know that stuff's out there and it's happening all the time. proof of wipe is not far off, Bully Steve says. Thank you.
1: That would be entertaining on my timeline.
0: Yo, but how do I even know if you wiped if I don't see, you know, the signed event? There's no in event for the... How do I know you don't have a dirty butthole right now?
1: Better sign an event quick.
0: Proof of wipe or I flush. You get it? But no, man, I mean, I think that, like, also money captured a lot of the shit and sideline things.
1: Oh, totally.
0: Into little cliques that just fight each other and then don't trust anyone and then no one trusts them. And, you know, hey, that's the joy of decentralization. You know what I mean? You want to decentralize, then, like, just make little cliques that fight each other. Boom, that's perfect. Like, that's decentralization, actually. So maybe everything is just fine and robust over there. Like, that's just the natural way, and nature is healing. I'm certainly open to the possibility. I don't want to seem like a curmudgeon. I just want to be one without seeming like one. See? Okay? Can I just be one without seeming like one?
1: I still favor Dark Wisp as my client.
0: Agreed.
1: But what I find fascinating is when I go to the trending page, now it's all Bcash.
0: Bcash? Bcash has taken over in a big way.
1: It's a lot of Pacific Islanders, and they're very positive, and they are supporting each other with Bcash, and I think that's cool.
0: Yeah, it's hard to be mad about it. It's hard to be mad when they're using the coin and they're whatever, you know.
1: They're like showing their drinks that they bought and stuff. It's like local tourism kind of stuff for these islanders. I'm like, that's cute. That's neat.
0: Yeah.
1: And it's trending, so it's like, oh, there's people engaging with it.
0: People actually using it, which, frankly, I mean, it's just going to drive more people over to the Bitcoin Twitter, where you can't send sats to each other.
1: Right, that seems backward, but whatever.
0: I mean, you can, and that's another funny-ass thing, too, about the Zappity Zaps and the Boostergrams, for that matter. You know what I mean? Like, we've kind of been in a shitty place with listener payments. And it's like, nigga, if you don't know how to send me some kind of value, I give you like 12 different ways you can do it every fucking week. Like,
1: yep.
0: That's not really the barrier, actually. It's like people want it in their little experience and in their app specifically that they use, but then they also don't want the other thing, you know what I mean?
1: So
0: like, they want to use...
1: You got to be a purist like them.
0: Only podcast guru for everything, but they never want to use Albi for anything. And then it's like... Or they want a Nostr Wallet Connect, and that's the only thing, and everything else is gay. You know? Yep. And it's just like, yo, like, we could do any of this, and it's all fine. You know? You could rip a scratcher ticket off and send it to the post office box. Value for value.
1: That's right.
0: Value for value, even if it's a loser.
1: Exactly.
0: Like,
1: the joy of scratching.
0: You know, like, we are a little bit too tunnel visioned on the possibilities to the point where we choke all of our options off.
1: Yeah.
0: You know? I was looking into the Bcash stuff because I was making jokes about it last week. And you kind of have to, in order to show up in that ecosystem... Like, you got to use their hashtags, and the main thing is, like, NIP5-ing on their server. So it's, like, at BCHNostr or whatever. And it's, like, I NIP5-ed years ago on the Nostr.fan one or whatever the fuck was the free one. One of, like, seven free ones that they had at the time. And when I change that, I'll change it to bullafterbull.com once I finally... get to that spot on my roadmap, right?
1: Yep.
0: So it's like, I'm not going to NIP 5 on a Bitcoin Cash thing. That would be actually insane.
1: Yeah.
0: But I don't got no problem, like, receiving Bitcoin Cash. Like, you know.
1: Yeah.
0: I've got U.S. dollars. Homeboy sent us 11 $2 bills in the mail. Like, you know what I mean?
1: Yeah.
0: Like, there's so many different ways to get money. And these, like, these constant chirps about how you're doing it and if you're a true whatever. It's a little bit crazy, my God. It's a little bit crazy, okay?
1: Yeah.
0: It's a little bit crazy, okay? Anyway, that's probably why we're getting no zaps, is because we're not saying Noster's the only thing going on.
1: Impossible to do when you come from podcasting 2.0.
0: I'm excited for Lake Satoshi because I think, I hope, I pray that it gives me a nice new little Noster pocket of people. And then another thing that's in the works that's not, I mean, it's kind of a secret surprise. So don't tell anybody, Bowlers. It's just between me and you. I want to have like a, they have like a Noster VIP group style thing that you can build out where it's sort of like the group chat. And I would like some of that for just like a verified bowler situation. You can get into the bowler chat. You know what I mean?
1: Yeah.
0: So that's sure. A kind of thing where we put some kind of cover charge. Okay. And it's like 420 sats or something. You know what I mean? It's not like a, but there has to be some
1: barrier
0: door guy.
1: Yeah. A bouncer
0: going like this, you know, like that's going to be a filtered situation.
1: Yeah.
0: You know, it's not going to be the fucking Fuente style high roller $100 a month shit, but there has to be some kind of a thing that makes it, just us bowlers. You know what I mean? So I'm thinking about that. It's in the works.
1: Sorry, I was thinking $100 a month. That is proof of wipes.
0: What inspired this rant? I don't know. We're in the weeds.
1: Yeah.
0: It was our total lack of zaps, if you must know. Yeah. Yes, our complete lack of zaps so far tonight. And I was just kind of doing a state of the Noster and tying it to this whole idea that Twitter has changed their game and, you know, just today, I'm talking about just today, they have really

0: the bear market. We fight and we make petty arguments and gay little decisions and make sure that everybody knows that we're the only person who knows anything and everyone else is a fucking idiot, okay? That's what I do too. I'm not saying I don't do this. I'm saying we all do this. It's a bear market. It's what we do. It's what we're supposed to be doing. You know, I'm with the culture. This is what we do. This is our culture. Okay. Yeah. So there you go. We do have, oh, look at this. Thank you. See, this was going to keep going until Zap came in. So 333 on the Zapparoos. Thank you. What is very funny, a little secret I'll let you in on, is that because the silly ass boost bot is down, it's going to probably be a mystery.
1: Oh no, who boosted or who
0: zapped?
1: This
0: is, again, this is how cool Noster is. This is how awesome Noster is.
1: We've had to rely on IRC every time.
0: It's like you'll get a zap, right? And then you'll get no notifications in any client. I'm looking at Dark Wisp, no notification. I'm looking at No Strudel. It now backfilled the notifications from last week that we weren't getting.
1: Neat.
0: Which, like, by the way, you remember the mystery 333s?
1: Yeah.
0: Those were Eric PP's. They showed up after the show. They showed up.
1: Yeah.
0: He sent them at the beginning of the show. They showed up on the Noster TL and, you know, in the notifications and even in the boost bot at 3:30 in the fucking morning.
1: Yeah.
0: He sent him at like 10.
1: That was weird.
0: That was nuts. This one is Eric PP too. Thank you, Eric PP. It's crazy that it doesn't show up. It's crazy that we're going to get all of our information from 29 different relays on the light side. It's crazy that if I hit refresh on my browser, all that goes away and then we have to refetch all of that. It's crazy. It's all crazy. Okay? It's all crazy. And now that we have the power of vibe coding, some guys are making it work. Boost Me Bitch.
1: So
0: probably
1: good.
0: One of the best examples of vibe coding from a guy I've seen.
1: Yeah.
0: And I see this shit all the time. Like, I see this every day professionally. Okay. Boost Me Bitch. Like, you could get work and blow a lot of these fake niggas away. But the problem is that we also get a flood of other shit. More people can just kick rocks and do their own thing. And then we get a flood of, like, very bad stuff.
1: Mm.
0: We've seen all of that. You know, every play Shakespeare wrote, bro. So cringe. All right. So, anyway, yes, we're deep in the weeds. Chat rightfully has called me out. I'm sorry. We just had to address. There's a cultural thing going down. We had to address it. Okay. Podcast Index being flooded with vibe coded apps. Yeah. And like, how many are awesome? There better be notifications coming at me in form of text or IRC or whatever. If there's a good one, nobody's told me directly about any. So I'm guessing that's not a great sign.
1: No.
0: But boostmebitch.com, that shit is primo.
1: Yeah.
0: I mean, that shit is looking better than a lot of, like, the shit that people have spent years of their life making by hand.
1: It's one of the only places that gets the tracks in the correct order, too, for musicians that are uploading decentralized.
0: Isn't that wild? And I think it's just because it's a guy in Chad F. who comes at it from a listener perspective to know what the experience is supposed to be.
1: Yeah. Exactly.
0: A lot of these devs, dude, are so autistic, like so autistic, that like a user will tell them like what sucks about it, and then they'll just like say you're stupid and then go like access it some weird niche way in the command line somewhere. You know what I mean? Like, they're not even looking at a UI because they're like above all of that.
1: Sure. Yeah.
0: You know?
1: Yeah. I've met some of those.
0: It's like, what? Oh, so users is just like, you don't want those? Like, what's the fucking point of making like, why are you making the application? What's the application for? Who's it for? Just you? Me. Then stop posting it! but just for you, then like go use it and stop posting it. Stop putting it on GitHub.

0: Quit making it public.
1: Be like Stephen B and just add every single feature possible. Like with CurioCaster, that was just for him, but it was so wide open and inclusive that it was actually for everybody.
0: Well, there's a slippery slope there, because I feel like, you know, that's what Nostrudel is, too. It's like the Swiss Army knife.
1: Mm.
0: And, you know, in fairness, I rely on that every week to publish the live event. But other than that one action, dude, it's very difficult to use. Just in a soul sense.
1: Yeah.
0: Let alone the other actual technical nightmares that are going on every time I look at this fucking thing. So, like, I want this to be the number one
1: thing
0: that's better than Twitter, that's better than every app you've ever heard of. Like, I want Nostrudel to be the king of the ring.
1: Yeah.
0: It ain't that.
1: All right, now.
0: But, you know, we still love using, obviously, I rely on it. I just said that. So, what can we do? One PR at a time, I guess. One PR at a time, my guys. We appreciate that. We're going to thank some boosters here.
1: Yeah.
0: Because that was the whole point, right?
1: Yep.
0: And I'm scrolling back in my helipad. We are getting streams also, by the way. We're getting sat streamed. There's an example of a sat streamed to the node.
1: Nice.
0: Several sats in a bunch. It's not just one sat at a time. Because, again, this is a podcasting 2.0 feature. So, scrolling back in the helipad on streams, I got to get past the homegrown hit stuff that's showing up 6 days ago. It's funny because certain Australians are catching up on homegrown hits.
1: Yes.
0: As the bowl is on.
1: Yep.
0: Which is just like a fun thing. You know what I mean? It's just like, it always gives me a chuckle. Pfeiffer been streaming him sats to the bowl.
1: Hey, Pfeiffer. Thank you.
0: Using CurioCaster. Love that. Lots of streams to homegrown hits. You're gonna have a fun scroll finger time in a couple of nights when you guys go live, of course. Eric PP
1: Woo-hoo.
0: Has also been hitting the bowl with sat streamed all night tonight from CurioCaster. He's filling them up, flooding them up, and he's the one that hit the disco ball just now. You can see that light up. And I got it back. Like, I got the light fixed at least. Remember last week I was like, that light ain't, you know, my disco ball is.
1: Wasn't quite right.
0: Doesn't have quite the luminescent kick. It's not blowing out my saturated colors here. Now it's bright as shit. Now you got to squint. Now I regret not wearing sunglasses to the show. But we appreciate our streamers. Thank you very much. We've also got boosters here. Scrolling back to when we published the show. And dude, it's cool how far we got to scroll. A lot of people saying like this is going down. Bro, I got to scroll farther these days. So what's that all about? Really, it's because of homegrown hits, but you know, more people are boosting.
1: Yeah.
0: More. That's just my helipad. I know, because I have to look at it every single week here. And let's see. It starts off here with a little Chad F boost in the morning.
1: Nice.
0: Castomatic 333. Gotta love that action. And he said, IRC chat more reliable than Noster for Who Zapped Live. Who knew? Who knew? Well, joke's on us this week because, for whatever reason, Zero Node DNS is not resolving. So, you know, now it's even IRC, you know? Even Linux sometimes doesn't carry the ball across the line, okay? And I'm a Linux user, so don't fucking start with me. So thank you, Chad F. We always appreciate you. CEO of the free and open internet. And where does he hang out? Here in the bowl. Can you believe it?
1: Yeah.
0: I believe it because I seen it. But if I didn't see it, I'm not sure if I could come to believe it.
1: Mm.
0: I'm telling you, dude, the homegrown hits boosts are phenomenal this week. Phenomenal. Here's another boost. There's a Shadrack going on. Hey, what's up, Shadrack?
1: Shad.
0: 3333. Out of Fountain. He's got his hashtag 40HPW with the headphones on. There you go. And boy, we've been providing you a healthy percentage of your hours per week here at Bowl After Bowl the last few weeks. So you're welcome for that, everybody. Can't say there's not enough because the bowl got you covered. You can't just be like, I can't find my 40 hours. You know, I'm like 36, I'm 32. Hey, subscribe to that Bowl After Bowl feed. We'll get you the rest of the way there.
1: That's right.
0: All right. All right. More homegrown hits. This is great. I haven't seen two bowl boosts in a row. Until tonight, of course. Here we go. Here's 500 sats from Rolls MacGyver out of Fountain.
1: Yay!
0: What's up, Rolls MacGyver? That's a name I don't recognize. Just always a good sign.
1: Yeah.
0: Welcome to the bowl.
1: He's over on Noster.
0: I'll go look him up and give him a follow. He has a message about your favorite food. He says, ha-ha! Regarding cheesesteaks, I'm also a lover of this wonderful sandwich. In New England, we call it a steak and cheese, but it's a different sandwich. It's American cheese and chopped steak, usually. That said, I am curious if you've ever had a North Shore roast beef sandwich. Okay, he says roast beef. I assume it's got to be beef.
1: I don't know. I'm very interested in the roast beef.
0: Because listen, kid, I went to the North Shore since I was four. I was four when I went to the North Shore for the first time. North Shore at four? There was a party there? No, I'm not kidding. When my cousins lived in fucking Beverly, kid. And like, it was the summertime. I was out there. It was like four or fucking five. It was 1995. Okay. If I was five, I just turned it. And there was a dude out back at this patio table, a friend of one of my cousin's friends. And he's like, "You enjoying the potty?" And I looked at this guy like he was the creepiest motherfucker ever talked to me in my life.
1: Yeah.
0: He was maybe like 16, 17. You know what I mean? Like, he was like an upperclassman in high school. I'm five. He's like, "You joined the potty?" I thought he was trying asking me if I liked to potty.
1: Like go to the potty.
0: And I couldn't believe it, dude. I was like, I didn't know what to say, so I just turned around and walked away from there. I was like, that is incredible. I don't know what to do with that. I'm not going to talk to this guy I never met about enjoying potty. Like, no, potty is just something I got to do sometimes. And then I'm like, all right, that's done. Now back to things that I actually have fun doing. What the fuck? He was also like, he was like a 90s Massachusetts liberal guy. You know what I mean? Like, you know, yeah, the guy you're imagining, that's the guy.
1: Yep.
0: Tattoos when, you know, back then it was pretty weird to have tattoos. Now it's like everybody's got a tattoo.
1: Yeah.
0: Back then it was a little bit more extreme to have, especially colored tattoos. Like your grandpa would have a green tattoo because he was in the fucking Navy for a while or the Army. Right.
1: Looked like a stamp.
0: Yeah, but like to have like a color tattoo in a place you could see was crazy then. And this was the guy asking me about my potty preference.
1: Potty.
0: Potty. And then later my cousin was like, "Potty, you know, the party, party." And I'm like, "Oh, party, okay." Shit, you people talk weird out here.
1: Yeah, they do.
0: But, you know, I'm over all of that. Now somebody asks me if I want a potty, I know exactly what they're talking about. I know exactly. Anyway, so, Rolls MacGyver is curious if you've ever had a North Shore roast beef. We're going to go with beef sandwich. It hails from the North Shore of Massachusetts and is a butter-grilled onion bun with house-made roast beef, usually top-round, served three-way, with James River barbecue sauce and extra heavy mayo. Uh-oh. I feel like you were on the train up until that very last part.
1: Yeah. Fuck mayo, dude.
0: Look up the North Shore Beef's Facebook. It actually says Facebook and then it's cut off.
1: Nice.
0: So thank you so much, Rolls MacGyver.
1: I am adventurous.
0: North Shore Beef.
1: I don't believe I've had a hailing from the South Shore myself.
0: You're a Southie fucking...
1: I haven't had a North Shore beef roast beef sandwich. And now it's going to be on my to-do list.
0: North Shore, it's more than just Salem and Witches, kid. There's a whole fucking scene up there.
1: A roast beef scene, which I am into.
0: You got the beef scene. You've got, you know, North Shore stuff. The Santa's a little finer up there. You know, the women are a little bit more alert. They're not all looking all beat up like they got off... 3 hours of overtime at the yeast factory, you know. They look a little more perky. They're a little bit more, you know. The lobster from up there, kid. It just tastes good. It doesn't taste like weird and good.
1: I'll share one with you. Or I'll take it. You can order it. I'll take a big bite.
0: I'm kidding. You know I'm South Shore for life now, okay? Like, I traded that card in. I was brought up on the North Shore. Now I'm South Shore for life, whatever. We traded that card in. Fuck. No, I fuck with all shores. Fuck with all shores. And can you tell me why it takes a kid from Missouri? And actually, I already know the answer to this question. Why does it take a kid from Missouri to go, like, spurging out on Google Maps and then just being like, whoa, look, like, the tip goes all the way around in a curly cue. Why don't we just, like, go to the very, very end of it? Just to, like, be there. Just be like, here it is.
1: Yeah.
0: And it's like, oh, because, like, you actually have to be at least this gay to go there. That's why. So, like, everybody from there knows that. And, like, I don't know that. I just go out there. I'm like, well, we can just keep driving till you can't drive anymore and then get out and walk. Yeah. Until we get to, like, this spot right here. There's, like, a lighthouse. I'm zooming in on it. I'm like, there's a beach. There's a lighthouse. You got to drive through, like, the biggest pile of fags in the country in order to get there. Like, you got there between you and the destination. Who knew?
1: And sometimes it's a bear week.
0: And sometimes it's bear week. Like, every time you go up there, what the hell?
1: It's like, I learn about every kink in Massachusetts. It's just part of being there.
0: It's fucking bear week. And I was like,
1: what's a bear?
0: You have, like, honey packets in your pocket you forgot about. For, like, I literally never carry honey on me until, oh, shit, it's fucking bear week. There's honey.
1: You had your Speedo walking around.
0: I got my fucking Speedo, because that's just what I wear. That's just my swimwear. That's how I was brought up that way.
1: Oh, that was a dangerous situation.
0: I was like, oh my god, I'm gonna get carried off by a bear.
1: I liked hanging out with those sea lions though out there.
0: That was crazy. That was cool. I thought that sea lion was gonna eat that lady's dog.
1: Yeah, well, I was glad she was there with her dog so that the sea lions weren't looking at me.
0: Cotton gin, it's real gay out there. Yo, it is the gayest place I've ever seen or been to or ever, you know. Granted, I've never been to San Francisco, but I really doubt that it could, unless it's during some kind of, you know, super gay parade.
1: P-Town is just always...
0: P-Town is always a super gay parade.
1: Yeah.
0: Dude, yep. I'm telling you, like, the cartoonishly huge biker guys sitting at, like, a tea table, like, gently holding fingertips and talking just like this.
1: With a glass of wine.
0: With a glass of wine.
1: And a slice of cheese.
0: You know, it's a guy who, like, you look... And he should be talking like this. And no, he's just like, oh my goodness, it's so wonderful here at the shore. Such a weird, we got this beautiful weather.
1: It was insane. I think I was the only woman there.
0: How is your cab sav? Oh, mine is delightful. And you're like, whoa, dude, these niggas for real, bro. This is crazy. Yeah. This is like, I can chameleon wherever I'm at and, like, blend in, mirror. But, like, there's few things that give me culture shock for real. and P-Town was one of the places that, like, legitimately I was like, never seen this before. Never seen this before. People are, like, looking me up and down elevator eyes and then just being like, pfft. They're, like, disgusted at my presence. They're like, look at this average 5'9 male. What are you even doing here?
1: With a girl.
0: With a girl? Yeah. You have a girl with big boobs? What the fuck? Literally, people made this noise at me. Like, what the fuck? What the fuck? There's a road going to here, stupid. I can drive on it. Got out of the car. Walking down that way to the fucking lighthouse. I like lighthouses. Fuck you. I like lighthouses. I don't need to put them up my butt. I just like them. I like the look. Just look at them. That's fine with me. I don't need them in my butt. Fuck's your problem? Meh. Bro, it was crazy.
1: It was wild.
0: Trust me when I say it was fucking insane.
1: But anyways, North Shore beef. Okay. Add it up to the to-do list when we go out there, please.
0: Yo. And I got no beef with the North Shore. That's family from way back.
1: Yep.
0: My matrilineal line goes through the North Shore.
1: Yeah, you're a North Shore boy. I'm a South Shore girl.
0: And my children's matrilineal line goes through the South Shore, see?
1: Yeah.
0: And I'm just a Clay County outlaw stuck in the middle of that. 1821 stats coming in from Pfeiffer.
1: Hey, Pfeiffer.
0: He's boosting from bowlafterbowl.com.
1: Woohoo!
0: Such a cool place to boost from. He said, hippity hoppity, take off your pants and helicoptery.
1: Hey, nice.
0: Very cool.
1: I gotta practice that.
0: Yeah. It doesn't work while you're in travel mode.
1: Yeah.
0: You have to be Homo erectus in order for the helicopter action to work. Third, unless you're, look, I'm a grower, not a shower. Okay. If you're a shower, then you can just swing the thing around like a fucking dead arm.
1: Oh, I thought we were talking about boobs here.
0: Oh, boobs. Helicopter around.
1: Yeah, you know. Ooh. Yeah. That you gotta be your, up you and leaning.
0: Take your pants off to get this out. Heyo. The boost does say take off your pants and helicoptery. So I'm just making sure.
1: I am vertically challenged.
0: He did in the chat earlier say even Lauren could try. Maybe.
1: Maybe.
0: So yes, Bully Steed coming in.
1: Hey, Bully Steed.
0: 33 sats out of Fountain.fm.
1: Woohoo.
0: And what she said here, she says, nothing says homegrown hits like birthing baby number 6 on the show. This bowler is right on time to bowl. Wow, yeah.
2: Ah, bowler, right on time.
0: Would that be a thing?
1: It's a nice soundtrack.
0: If you start labor, you're just going to keep rolling through it?
1: Yeah.
0: I'll listen for your voice because I'll just be able to tell like a slight thing.
1: Yeah.
0: Or you'll be saying, just be saying less, you know?
1: Making like gross grunting noises.
0: You'll just be saying less. Yeah. And then I'll know.
1: Yeah. I'll be like, okay, on to the next track. Just clicking through the music.
0: I'll be like, wait a second. She's not filling the between spots as much. One last night shift. 1420 sats from Rev Cybertrucker.
1: Hey, Rev.
0: Coming in from Fountain. He says, one last night shift. All right.
1: Nice.
0: There you go. And then back to the same sketch for a little while, I hope.
1: Mm.
0: But that's cool. The nights, as long as you get that money up, you know what I mean? Sometimes you got days, sometimes you got nights, sometimes you got weekends, sometimes you just got to get off your duff and start hustling something extra.
1: Yep.
0: I know that. I'm in that. Get that money up. It's you're the fire horse. We can't just be resting on our laurels, coasting. Check the fire, man. Is it burning hot, bright? Does it need a couple more logs on there? You know, I noticed I need a couple more logs on there. And so we're getting our money up as part of Fire Horse. Okay. We're all getting our money up. Right. And Rev Cybertrucker, it's good to see you out there.
1: Yeah.
0: Pounding that pavement, getting that money up. Appreciate you, brother. And of course, appreciate Eric PP. He was the sender of that mystery zap there. 333, as we talked about earlier.
1: Nice.
0: And we much appreciate that. There's your dings. And yes. Yes.
1: We also have a P.O. box. If you want to send something to the bowl, P.O. box 410154, KC Mo 64141. And if you want to receive something from the bowl, just send us a self-addressed stamped envelope to P.O. box 410154. KCMO 64141, and we will stuff your box with stickers. Yeah.
0: Whether you want it or not.
1: That's right. But, of course, monetary value is not the only form of value. Value takes every form, including time and talent. So hanging out in the bowl with us live or on the other Tuesdays of the week, that's incredibly valuable. Grabbing audio snippets from the show that you enjoyed. You can use Cotton Gin's ISO bot in the bowl chat if you're there. Just type ISO and the audio snippet you want. We might use it for a cold open. That's valuable. Sending us stories or art to show at bowlafterbowl.com. Incredibly valuable. And speaking of which, the art this week, I got some help on. Make Heroism sent me the little bowl for bowl art for the show this week. So that's a huge help because every episode I try to make new art. The chapter art, that's a little stale. Maybe you got a favorite chapter, you want to make some art for that? Go for it. But anyway, shout out Makey. Appreciate you thinking of the bowl and making it into a pretty cool retro looking bowling alley with the coolest cars around in the parking lot.
0: Yeah, that was crispy.
1: Yeah. And of course, I'm not going to be able to list everything, but we do also have a phone number if you want to get in touch with us and be a part of this thing. If you don't know what to say, that's okay, because we also come with a first time you ever topic. And tonight we're talking about the first time you ever got ear raped. So all you gotta do, if you wanna participate, is pick up your phone and...

That's right. We don't screen them. We just play them. So anything goes. And if you are voice shy or in a dead zone, you can always text or send a picture message to 816-607-3663. But if you want to do it, the time to do it is probably now.

0: a bull.
1: So true. So true. We do have a few voicemails, although. Wasn't this their seat sitter's idea?
2: Yeah.
1: Okay, I thought so. I just wanted to make sure. I thought I remembered that way. But, hey, here's a caller. Let's fire up the voicemail line, see who we got in there. Oh, there's the bubbles. I hear them.
3: In the bowl.
1: In the bowl.
2: In the bowl.
3: Guys.
1: Hitting that.
3: How's it going?
1: Dame Black Loca Glass. It's great.
2: Good.
3: Well, that sounds pretty good. Like to hear that.
1: Good.
3: Let's see here.
1: Like to hear you.
3: I actually got some for the first time I ever. First time I ever called into a radio show.
1: Oh, sick.
3: I'm trying to think of how old I was, but like roughly the time period this would have been. Okay. So I could play the guitar, which means it would have been probably either 8th or 9th grade, I believe. Yeah, 8th or 9th grade. And I was living in Rolla, Missouri, of course. And they had we had a severe winter storm. There was like ice and everything like that. And one of the local radio shows ran like a promotion where they would call people, or if you called in, you had some kind of ID or whatever, they'd deliver you out a pizza. And so I went ahead and called in. I told them that if they delivered me a pizza, I'd go outside in the ice storm or whatever it was, in my boxer shorts and play and sing Rocky Raccoon.
1: Hell yeah.
3: And they took me up on that. So it happened, and I actually was on the radio, I think. I'll have to ask my parents if I actually went out on the radio, if they did it live, or if they just, I just can't remember. That's what happens when you get put on those antidepressants when you're a teenager. You don't remember kind of a lot what happened at the time. Anyway, I'm glad that all these years later, I'm still calling into radio shows, even if they're not on the radio. And love you guys. Have a great one. In the bowl.
1: In the bowl.
2: Love you.
1: Much love. And much love to Matteo? Wow, I am not good at the Scandinavian names. I put my ancestors to shame. Is that Matteo?
2: Or is it Matjo?
1: Or is it Macho? Zapping us 500 sats over there on Noster. Thank you, brother.
2: Thank you.
1: Welcome. Appreciate you. You lit the disco ball up. I don't know if you saw that.
2: That's right. It was all you.
1: But that was you. We appreciate you. And we appreciate you, Pfeiffer. Thanks for calling in. That's pretty cool. I think that's a great topic for next week, too. That makes our job a little easier.
2: First time you ever called into a radio show?
1: First time you ever called into a radio show, because I remember mine. And, funny enough, I found an old cassette.
2: Yeah.
1: Where they did, like, they always did the top 10 at 10 on the country station when I was a kid. And so then they'd have, like, a guest announce the shows. So my mom recorded the entire top 10 at 10 hour on the radio show, and we've got the cassette of it. So it's like the old 90s country songs, her saying, introducing like three of them.
2: Ooh.
1: And the old radio ads from the 90s. All of that's on this cassette. So we could maybe like chop that up and play some of that cassette next week.
2: Definitely.
1: That sounds kind of fun, right?
2: Yeah.
1: Ah, Matthew written in German. Okay. All right, that I feel a little bit less bad about my Scandinavian heritage.
2: Yes.
1: Cope. I don't know why. I see the Oompla, and I always think it's Norse or like Swedish or something.
2: It's from the snow people.
1: But yes, the Germans also use the Oompla and the Matthew, but German. Okay.
2: Nice.
1: Very cool. Welcome to the bowl, bowler. Right on time. Thanks for joining us. Thanks for checking in. Lorian, do you remember the first time you ever got ear raped?
2: Yeah, it was 1972, except for in 2012, like 40 years later or something.
1: Okay.
2: And you were telling me that I just had to watch this performance with Chuck Berry and John Lennon. And I'm like, okay, yeah, Chuck Berry's cool. Chuck was relevant in the local scene.
1: Yeah.
2: through family lines and whatever, and I'm like, all right, yeah, Chuck and John, let's check it out. Well, then Yoko hops in to that jam and ear rapes everybody.
1: Wow, even decades later, she's still ear raping.
2: Yeah. That was the first time I truly felt ear raped.
1: That's so funny, because, like, everybody kind of knows Yoko is a problem, but if you had to explain it to somebody in the shortest possible amount of time, that's the clip.
2: Yes.
1: That's the clip.
2: Dude.
1: Him, just John just being up there, like, it's just another fucking set, you know? Like, literally everything is normal.
2: Yeah.
1: Her doing the... And Chuck Berry's fucking eyes.
2: Yeah, like popping out of his head.
1: About to explode from his head. Yeah, Eric P.P. puts the link in and says, Chuck Berry is pissed. Let's just hear it. Let's just hear it.

0: dude.
1: Watch Chuck Dre's face.
2: Mile upon a ridge, that's about half a mile.
1: Yeah, she's
2: information feed. Johnny put me through to her in Memphis, Tennessee.
1: It's like she sounds like a turkey turning into dinner.
0: Yeah. Crazy.
1: And look, you can't just be like, that's a culture. I've no. never seen it in any Japanese animation.
0: I've never heard that
1: I've never
0: sound.
1: Seen it in any, I've never seen it on a karaoke CD.
0: Yeah.
1: She's the only person to ever do that particular thing.
0: It's just, it feels like she's just stepping on them, you know?
1: Yeah, well, yeah, that was kind of what she was known for, is stepping on the entire scene.
0: Yeah.
1: Breaking up the Beatles, really, you know, and, you know.
0: I mean, yeah, like,
1: there was other factors, but certainly seemed to be a straw that was the final one.
0: Hmm. Yeah, that was the first time I thought that. I could not believe it.
1: Everybody, of course, denies that after because of how fucking British they are, but yeah, everybody can see what's going on right here.
0: Yeah. Yep. Yeah. The Beatles for me wasn't like huge in my upbringing.
1: Yoko rolled. Yes, absolutely.
0: Yoko rolled.
1: Yeah. Yeah. Yoko
0: rolled.
1: That's
0: how rolled. It felt. Yeah.
1: Yoko
0: when rolled. You showed me that.
1: Yeah, because
0: you
1: I
0: were
1: was like,
0: deep into the Beatles.
1: Yeah, I had seen that plenty of times.
0: When you grew up like, listening to their music in heavy rotation.
1: I'm pretty sure it was when we went to St. Louis one of those times, because
0: yeah.
1: we're down on the loop and there's that giant Chuck Berry statue. And I was like, "You have you ever seen the time where John Lennon and Chuck Berry are playing?"
0: Yeah, we were drinking root beers.
1: You were like, "No." I was like, "You got to see this." I didn't even yeah. say Yoko. I was like, "John Lennon and Chuck Berry," because I know, you know, like, if you've seen it, then you know.
0: Yeah. Yep.
1: Right away. Hell yeah, and then dude.
0: Disturbed.
1: It's one of the performances of all time.
0: Dude.
1: Right there.
0: Yep.
1: It's crazy, dude. Literal definition of crazy, dude, for real.
0: Yeah.
1: That was crazy. I got another crazy bowler.
0: Cool.
3: And you. Get out of my ears. Those what? Aren't for you. Sir Spencer, Dame DeLorean.
0: Mr. Battles.
1: What's up?
3: I did not catch the last episode yet because I don't know the context of this question.
1: We don't either.
0: That's right.
3: Pop music. Just
1: suggested.
3: Whatever that means to you, I guess. Like, pop music, not as in the term popular, but like the stuff you're like, this is not, like, you just did not enjoy. And I was like, which often was like the stuff on the radio.
1: Sure.
3: Backstreet was back all right, you know, like that was like, we'll go with music.
1: Okay.
3: Although one time I had this a couple of years ago, I had this gnarly thing of earwax.
1: Ooh.
3: My ear was clogged. I got the stuff, the solution that like, every fit that I found, like found it on Amazon, or I found it and then, yeah, cleaned out my ear and I just had this gnarly ball of wax. And so I felt like something had happened there in my ear. So there's that, but
0: yeah.
3: Yeah. We'll go with the music. I don't really have anything. Just whatever was like not your jam that was popular. But who knows? Maybe everything you liked was just the popular stuff.
1: Yep. You know me.
3: It is kind of funny, though, that like the stuff that was, at least for me, was like not my jam. But because there's like some nostalgia over the area, you hear it and you're like, that's all right. You're like, wait, no, I'm not supposed to like this. But, humorous to me. So, anyway, that's it. Love you guys. Dead Andrew.
0: Love you.
3: Whether or not it's cool or it's hot outside, check where your attitude is, where your head is, and give a hottie hottie.
1: Cacao.
0: Hell yeah.
1: Oh, whoa.
0: You like that, Yoko?
1: Holy shit. I felt something. I don't know if I liked it, but
0: nightmare.
1: I certainly experienced it. That's so funny. Good one.
0: Ugh, the earwax buildup.
1: Genuinely surprised me. That was great. You've been waiting for 5 years to reverse earrape me on that.
0: Yeah, there you go. Karma.
1: crazily close to what the sound is supposed to be. That was, I don't know how you did that. You remind me of that autistic kid that does the bird calls.
0: Oh, that guy's great.
1: Anybody seen the autistic kid that does the bird calls?
0: He's fantastic.
1: Oh my God. Hold on. I got to put you onto this autistic kid. He does the bird calls.
0: Yeah, this is like ear saging.
1: I can't believe it.
0: Yeah, he's incredible. Touched by the birds.
1: Yes.
0: Bird gang.
1: Bird gang. Dude, yeah. This guy could...
0: Honorary member.
1: Run the bird gang. Certainly could pass all the secret messages. Let me give you this clip. This is fucking crazy, bro. This is crazy. I sent this link to Lorraine. I've seen him.
0: Oh my gosh, bro, dude.
1: Like, you gotta see him to believe it. You can tell by his face that he's for real.
0: And his shirt.
1: And his shirt, of course. I mean, the shirt says it all. He got sent the shirt.
0: Nice.
1: Because of his skills. You're not gonna believe this kid.
4: This is Bird Request Part 2. And let's get started.
1: Yeah. I went to scouts with like 7 out of these guys.
4: Next, the ring-necked dove. Next, the American woodcock. Meep. Meep. Meep. And you know, there's 2 different species of crows in the United States. The fish crow and the American crow. The fish crow is what I'm going to do first. Then the American crow.
1: Ha, ha, ha, ha, ha, ha. Holy shit.
4: They're going to come.
0: So good.
1: He's looking around thinking they're going to show up.
4: Atlantic. Sorry. Atlantic puffin. Next, the purple martin.
1: Bro.
0: Dude.
1: How'd he do that?
4: Poor Will. And keep up the requests, guys. And also, I want to say thank you to Bird Collective for for sending that box to me. Well, bye.
1: Bye.
0: Aww.
1: Dude, what a sweet pea.
0: Yeah.
1: Oh my God, and his Tourette's ticks are wonderful.
0: Yeah, we love them.
1: Holy crap. Yeah, that kid is something else. Eric PP's got a couple links for me to look at later.
0: Yeah.
1: On the bird boy. I've seen a couple bird boys now, but that flashed across the TL. So I'm like, wow. Hey, they're getting a little bit of stuff I actually do want to participate in here.
0: A couple bird boys, huh? So well, there is a bird boy gang on the rise.
1: No, I mean, I'm almost certain this is the same kid.
0: Oh, okay, yeah.
1: With the first one I ever saw was he was in like a talent show at a school.
0: Yeah, and he had the whole school hooting and hollering.
1: When I say I went through scouts with like 7 of these guys, I just mean kind of like the look and the facial tics.
0: Yeah.
1: I don't mean the bird.
0: The tisms, not the calls.
1: The bird ability. There's only one of this guy, dude.
0: Yeah.
1: I never seen anything like this before. Oh, he was trying to find the autistic kid. You probably did. Autistic boy imitates bird sounds with amazing. Yeah. I mean, that's almost certainly.
0: It's got to be him.
1: The same guy. How could it not be?
0: But it would be cool if
1: there was. Oh, it's literally the same video. On that one.
0: I was going to say, it would be cool if there's like a bunch of Gen Alpha that can just make bird sounds. And it's just like a special power
1: they've evolved to speak with the birds.
0: Yeah.
1: Gen Alpha.
0: Yeah.
1: Yo.
0: That would be crazy. First, you said something about like bird boys. And I was like, whoa, wait, there's more than one that's this talented.
1: As far as I'm aware, it's just this one.
0: Yeah.
1: So far.
0: It's awesome.
1: But when he starts laying eggs. Then there's going to be a whole mess of bird boys running around. I know. The bird girls lay the eggs. Okay, I know.
0: You remember the first time you ever got ear raped?
1: Oh, my God. Well, yes. Speaking of my journey to the North Shore, the first time I ever got ear raped was the first time I ever flew on a commercial plane. And, yeah, like cabin pressure changes and whatever. I don't know. I remember my ears like kind of clogging up and then being like, And then when we landed in Massachusetts, I was like, I can't really hear out of one of my ears very good. Kind of like plugged up. And then my parents like looked at me and they didn't say anything for a little bit. And then they're like, yeah, we're going to take you to a doctor and see about that. As calm as could be. Little did I know, there was like blood trickle running out of my ear and down the side of my fucking face. And they were just like being chill so that I would be chill.
0: Yeah. You know, no need to panic you.
1: Which is cool. Like, I don't know. Probably a lot of parents did that in the 90s, but that was more common sense back then for sure.
0: Yeah.
1: Now it's like a woman would start shrieking and pulling out her phone to film it, you know?
0: Oh, gosh. Yeah.
1: It's kind of like the default now. But back then it was like, okay, the kid's not crying, so like, let's be cool, but get him to the doctor.
0: Oh,
1: let's
0: really?
1: Not freak out, because then he's going to freak out, then everybody's going to freak out, and the panic spreads and makes everything worse.
0: Yeah. All emergency situations should be handled that way.
1: But we are freaking out. You know, they were freaking out, but they were internally keeping it, they were keeping it inside. So, yeah, I had a ruptured eardrum on the plane ride over to Massachusetts. Can you believe it?
0: No wonder you never want to get on planes.
1: Well, that was my only plane ear rupture. But the next time I was back in Massachusetts, I got bit by a spider right on my finger.
0: Gosh.
1: That was kind of crazy. I had like big blisters and shit.
0: Yikes.
1: Everything, or I had a streak there where every time I'd go out to Mass, something fucked up would happen.
0: Yeah, because I was a part of it.
1: I guess.
0: Didn't stop when you started visiting with me.
1: I caught a wasp under my fucking barefoot in a flip-flop.
0: Yeah.
1: That was literally nuts. And then another time I caught a wasp on my back, just on the chair of the driver's seat
0: in
1: of the car.
0: The car.
1: There was just like one on the driver's seat, and then I get in and lean back, and then wham, wham, wham, it's like stinging the shit out of me, because I just lean back into a wasp. Like, what the fuck? This is my chair. How'd you even get in here?
0: Yeah.
1: I got the key. What's another one?
0: Mold exposure.
1: Oh my god, the mold exposure at my buddy's place. We just like got into a hot tub that had not been in use for like a long time.
0: Oh my gosh.
1: And everything was cool.
0: Yeah, it was great.
1: And then we hit the jet button. There's a little side button on the side you push and activate the jets. And it goes and just shoots like a fucking massive ton of black crusty mold into the... And all of a sudden you're in a mold soak. And I was like, what the fuck?
0: Yeah.
1: And then, yeah, like 70, 80% of my body was a rash for 4 days after.
0: And I was fine. That was what was crazy to me.
1: You probably don't have a mold allergy like I do.
0: I guess not, but I do have very sensitive skin. But you took the brunt of that one. That was wild.
1: What do I know? What do I know about it?
0: But you last time, unscathed, so the curse is broken.
1: Oh, yeah, I've been back a few times. I am fully in control of Massachusetts now. Yeah. Massachusetts now has something weird happen to them every time I go.
0: That's right.
1: So we've gone. We've gone and made the flip. Speaking of flip, there's one more flipping bowler here. Let's hear from him.
5: I mean, the first time I was ever ear raped, it seems very ambiguous.
1: Well, yeah, I mean.
5: So, I mean, there could be multiple.
1: I don't know what.
5: Instances of what you consider ear rape.
1: Sure. I don't know what the original intent was.
5: You know, I mean, is Bill Cosby dropping a pill in a little solution and putting it in your ear? You've definitely been ear raped, but
1: I think that goes without saying.
5: I'm trying to think of a situation. Oh, well, I mean, I guess probably the best situation would be music that your parents listened to that you did not like.
1: Okay.
5: Or you did not like at the time.
1: Sure. Has it grown on you?
5: That you would have felt ear raped by, because probably at that point you're used to, I can't even think. I think I had like a Nat King or Old Man Cole record. Old Man Cole. I think that was the song.
1: One of them Coles.
5: It was on a little 45 that was on a stupid little like record player that I had for wasn't a very long period of time that we had that record player for. And it seemed like after that we really didn't have a lot of music other than a couple of maybe cassettes that my dad would have had to play for us on a hi-fi system that we couldn't touch on our own. But nice. I almost would think that Ear Rate would have been either, well, my parents listened to, like, Lawrence Welk and Herb Albert and the fucking Tijuana Brass.
0: Oh, sure.
1: Oh my God, that's in every vinyl.
5: Later on, there was
1: every time you flip through country, vinyls,
5: a lot of Waylon Jennings, which I don't mind. I like Waylon Jennings, though. Willie Nelson, sure, which I like also. But at the time, I couldn't stand it. So, probably, like, the music of my parents. ABBA, my mom listened to ABBA. That's Ear Rape and it's fine.
1: Dude, ABBA sucks. Sorry.
5: Your ears totally raped.
1: Sorry.
5: By a Swedish group. Swedish? Something
1: yes,
5: like that.
1: They're Swedish.
5: Dutch, mm-hmm. Whatever. A European group rapes your ear by singing stupid songs that go into some sort of musical later in their years. In the bowl.
1: In
5: the recess time.
1: Oh, look at you. In the bowl.
0: Nice.
1: Yes. I made an effort to try to like ABBA a couple of different times. The last time was like, because Lorian had a dumbass ABBA thing going on, and I thought I would, like, just adopt that.
0: You just can't.
1: Bro, ABBA sucks, dude. I'm sorry. And it's fine. It's not like turn this shit off sucks, really. But it is only play one of them. You pick one of them, you know, just pick one of them. We'll get through it. Fernando is like, okay, we can be goofy together in Fernando. All right, we'll do that. That's fine. Because it's about drums, and so that's okay. But, bro, anything else is just like, oh, are you shitting me? I mean, they're the fucking Kelly Clarkson of the 70s. Let's be real. They were Eurovision winner.
0: Yep.
1: That's where they came from. Let's not kid ourselves.
0: Two couples together one band.
1: Wasn't that what Fleetwood Mac did?
0: Oh, yeah.
1: Then they did, like, the switcheroony thing?
0: Yeah. I feel like ABBA had a similar situation where it all just crashes and burns, personally.
1: Yeah, that seems really hard to sustain.
0: Yeah.
1: You know what I mean? Like, you've heard of a power couple. You've never heard of a couple power couples.
0: A couple power couples.
1: Like, that's...
0: Power couple coupled.
1: You know, the power can collide, but then it just bounces off. You know what I mean? It's like, okay. That was cool. And then you can, you know, but you're on like a tour bus together for months at a time. You're like every day and night. There's no way that works out forever. That would be tough.
0: It would be.
1: And then you got to sing those fucking songs.
0: Oh my God,
1: bro. And you got to wear that stupid hair. Holy moly. Yes, thank you. That is... The rapening of the earpening.
0: I love ABBA, though.
1: No getting away from that.
0: All that dancey music.
1: That's fine.
0: Dancey disco.
1: A woman, so you're allowed to. But I gotta keep it 100 and say, yo, that shit sucks.
0: Okay. Well, I think it would be strange if a guy was like, yes, and I love ABBA. I'd be like, okay.
1: Unless you're a Virgo, and then it's we can make an exception. I happen to be a Gemini.
0: An American guy.
1: Oh, yeah, I mean, yo.
0: I'm born and raised in America.
1: You're a European Gen Xer.
0: Yeah. You're weird already.
1: It was like a time, there was like, okay, you were cool for that, kind of, you know?
0: Yeah.
1: You're like the same weird niche person in time and space that made gay look cool for a little while. Mm. You know, like,
0: Cotton Gin likes ABBA. Now we can judge him for that.
1: That's fine, yeah.
0: I think we've had this conversation before.
1: Have we?
0: Cotton Gin and I.
1: I don't love
0: the ABBA likers.
1: I like ABBA. I don't love ABBA.
0: Yeah. I saw Mamma Mia.
1: Hey, look, I'm just going to keep it a buck. ABBA sucks. Okay? And I'm not afraid to say it. It's like one of those things you're not actually allowed to disrespect ABBA. Like, they think they're on the same level with the Beatles, who already are kind of on the edge of wearing that out, actually, culturally. Just saying.
0: Yeah, I've noticed that.
1: ABBA, people act like they're on the same pedestal, where it's like, you can only say, well, I respect their work, you know, I'm just not for me, but I really respect what they did. Yo, I don't. I don't respect what they did. Do you respect what the Monkees did? Do you respect what Kelly Clarkson did?
0: No.
1: You expect that weird fruit that's touring with, as the front man of Queen now, whatever his name was? Bagham Dambert?
0: Yeah, no.
1: You know, it's the same idea. Okay. It's like actually in the same Venn diagram crossings. Okay.
0: Yeah.
1: They're like TV acts.
0: Okay? Yep.
1: So let's not go all nutso. Okay. They're not the Swedish Mozart. It's fucking ABBA. Shit's pretty bad. Just because they still play it in Walmart sometimes doesn't mean it's great.
0: Oh, okay? My gosh.
1: All right. Can we all agree that it's, you know, okay at best? It's like a funny meme. Anytime it was good, it's because it's kind of like a funny meme and you're being goofy together and you're like, okay, like, can you believe this cringe? Let's go. Girls really do lose their minds at Dancing Queen. Like, everything turns slow motion for them and they're like,
0: oh my God.
1: A fucking smooth princess out there on the floor.
0: Gen X, maybe.
1: Everybody's like looking out there, like with the sweaty woman being like, but in her mind, you know, she's like, there's like petals of flowers falling all around her and everything's in slow motion. And there's like a bunch of shirtless Fabios around, just like reaching their arm out, hoping like she'll take one of their hands. Dude.
0: I like their downer songs. SOS of like, I don't know. It doesn't matter. It's so woman coded.
1: It's all hyped up, but it's like the darkest material, but it's still like.
0: Yeah. Or like. The one about like watching your kids grow up slipping through my fingers all the time. It's so sad.
1: I don't even know that.
0: I know. You're not. You've never immersed yourself.
1: I don't even know that.
0: And you don't need to.
1: Due to having a penis. Thank you very much. That's right.
0: All too right. Much new stuff.
1: Well, that clears the voicemail box out. Sir Seatsitter, great topic pick that you absolutely ghosted on. That was so incredible.
0: Well, he can call any Tuesday. That was such a
1: move. That was like a power move, actually. That's why I'm like scratching my head. He pulled a power move on us. He like made us take this topic. I don't even know. I don't even know what he's off. Probably chasing tail or something. He's probably off working like the 60th consecutive hour of work.
0: Yeah. Stacking that overtime.
1: Hey, man. Get that money up. What can I say?
0: That's right.
1: He's probably in a quarantine tent. What are they saying? The Monsters, Inc.? 2319. We got a 2319. Who knows? But we appreciate everybody who called in. Next week, we're talking about the first time you ever called into a radio show. And shit, you could call this an internet radio show and make it your first time by calling the number.
6: Please note, the number is
1: 816-607-3663. Hell yeah. Let's Foe Live just zapped 21 sats and got the disco ball rolling.
0: Nice.
1: So thank you. And thanks, Bowl of Trust, for keeping these zaps actually read and seen and acknowledged, unlike many of the Noster apps that we know and love. I am getting a couple of these now as notifications, though, so that's pretty cool.
0: Cool. And just got to warm up.
1: Let's Foe Live. My stream, my domain, my power. It's just what it says. So you can live stream on your own domain. I'll have to take a peek at that. It's kind of what I'm doing. But it's cool. Like, this is the one thing. I know I had some things about Nostra today, okay, so I don't want everybody to lose me because I actually use and like Nostra. And if you're mad at me about saying Nostra things, I've probably been using it longer than you, okay? The odds are incredibly good that I've actually been using it longer than you, so that's why I'm allowed, okay? But I will say it's very cool with the live video stream to just publish one event that has the information. It reminds me a lot of RSS podcasting, where if I publish the live event with just the metadata in it, it's everywhere, just like that. It's over on Zap.stream, it's on NoStrudel, it's on Amethyst, it's on ShowShow, it's on all of these different clients and places, you know, so.
0: Yeah, boostmebitch.com.
1: That's the part that I think gets lost in the sauce, really, because of all the other parts that take the focus and take the attention and take the grant money. When really, like, this protocol level pumping out online exchange of fun times, that's what is actually where the protocol strengths are.
0: Yeah, that's where the value is.
1: And that's the part I still love. And that's why, of course, it's an integral part of the show, even if I clown on this or that every once in a while. So
0: you gotta clown on the things you love.
1: That's right. So you make them better. Exactly, exactly. And the opposites of love's indifference, or whatever the guy says.
0: An ABBA lyric.
1: No. No. Wow, how fucking dare you. First of all, nobody knows the name of that band. I just did. Which makes them cooler than ABBA in that one category. Okay. It's like Pumped Up Kicks, guys.
0: Oh, yeah. Those guys.
1: No, I remember this. It's when we were... Is it Mumford? Is that a Mumford tune? When we were young?
0: The Lumineers.
1: Lumineers, okay. Now I don't even feel... I don't even feel bad about forgetting the name of the Lumineers. Those all run together for me. Lumineers and Mumford and Imagine Dragons. Even though, like, musically, they're kind of pretty different.
0: Yeah.
1: They come out of the same machine in my brain.
0: Yep.
1: That makes sense?
0: Yep, because I do the same thing.
1: It's like...
0: It's a time and a place, and they were all there at the same time.
1: Who would have been also at Bonnaroo in 2011 that I didn't see?
0: Nice,
1: all of those guys. I don't know if Lumineers were there, but certainly Mumford was there.
0: Yep.
1: I was over at something else. Buffalo Springfield.
0: Eminem.
1: Wow, I've never felt as in danger from a crowd at a concert as peeking on acid during Eminem at Bonnaroo.
0: Dude.
1: That, I was convinced I was about to be murdered.
0: I can only imagine.
1: By lots of people. Lots of different really mad looking white guys. Anyway, great F-tie, everybody. That was a fun one. And I'm going to allow myself to transition into my favorite part of the show.
0: Top 333. All right. I saw Tennessee this week, a headline came out, 37 arrests involving unlawful or unknown citizenship.

0: the feds on this immigration stuff. So they are tracking and publicly releasing the number of all these non-citizens that are going through their county jail there and what happens to them. So, yeah, 37 were arrested, and of those, 33 got placed on a detainer hold by ICE.
1: Whoa.
0: So I guess four of them were good to go. They don't really say. But anyway.
1: Maybe they lost four on the way.
0: Yeah, well, we don't know what happened.
1: They just rolled off the back of the truck.
0: Up in Washington State, SNAP enrollment dropped by 33,000.
1: Whoa.
0: Yeah, and they discuss H.R. 1, the one big, beautiful bill.
1: I heard something about
0: that. Making it more difficult to commit fraud, essentially, on your SNAP benefits. Mm. They're cracking down on the requirements to have SNAP benefits, one of which is like you got to work 80 hours per month. And apparently a lot of the people in this article weren't able to work 80 hours. Hmm. That seems to be the biggest knockoff other than the
1: That's a light load.
0: The first thing that they don't talk about too much, which is lack of citizenship.
1: Well,
0: that seemed to be where a majority of those thousands come from.
1: Kind of a stickler.
0: But, you know,
1: sticking point, isn't it?
0: Yeah. That's, yeah, tax money there. But they talked about how the state has its own food assistance program, and those numbers are going up, so they're just leaving the federal benefits and jumping onto the state ones.
1: Uh-huh.
0: And then they also did a whole story about, and look at all the charities around. Look at all the food banks you can go to. Well, so it's like, okay.
1: Hard to hit that 80 hours a month because you know, busy eating all the food you're getting.
0: Yeah.
1: But, oh, yo, if I'm working more than 20 hours a week, how am I going to fucking eat all this?
0: How can I eat all this free food?
1: SNAP food.
0: Dude, it's crazy. They talked to some of the SNAP recipients and they're saying they get like $300 a month. And then they'll be like, but they that.
1: Totally.
0: Sometimes you get 300 and the next month you get 25.
1: Like what? You know, I actually did this one time for like a 2 month span between my freshman and sophomore year in college, because I was working enough hours to qualify, and I basically did that, and then ate. I was working at Taco Bell, so I just ate Taco Bell and SNAP, and that was it.
0: Mm.
1: And I was like, it felt dirty for the 2 months. I was like, dude, we would just get, like, I wouldn't go in there and fucking load up on Doritos and gummy bears. We would get, like, just steaks and vegetables.
0: Hell yeah.
1: And then just have cookouts for the apartment complex. You know what I mean? We just...
0: That's crazy, though. Enough to, like, feed all your friends.
1: Yeah. We would just do cookouts.
0: Damn.
1: Which, I was like, you know, this is cool, but a little dirty, actually. But I just want, you know... I can't even remember how it started. It was like somebody gave me a flyer, encouraged me to, like, check out the office. You know, you can get the stuff. They'll just give it to you. And I'm like, well, okay, I'll see what it's all about. You know, I didn't know nothing about it.
0: Yeah.
1: And then, yeah, they give you, like, a little fucking debit card that you can buy whatever with. You could buy fucking gummy sharks. You can buy Nerds ropes. You can buy Mountain Dew.
0: I see them.
1: Like...
0: I see them loading up it right when you get to the checkout. All that gum and stuff that's the good stuff for the SNAP.
1: Anything except for beer, you could get. It's crazy. It was crazy. I was like, actually, this is too crazy. I got to stop. And I stopped.
0: Yeah. You know, any government assistance, it's like, you know what? I just don't want any more ties to the government. Like, how about that? Like, leave me alone.
1: This is pretty nuts.
0: What's the trade-off, and like, when are you going to ask for it back?
1: And honestly, through that summer, it probably partially saved my fucking life, because it was like the only good food I ate, you know what I mean?
0: Yeah, if you're living on T-Bell.
1: Yeah.
0: Yikes.
1: It was bad. And that was the same summer I had withdrawals from stopping to eat T-Bell when I went on vacation. It was crazy, so.
0: Gross.
1: I got fucking, like, dope sick. From
0: daily
1: just
0: T-Bell.
1: Not having Taco Bell for a week. That was nuts. You know? Like, cold turkey Taco Bell. Cold turkey quitting Taco Bell. Like, yo, it's not supposed to be like this, dude.
0: No.
1: That's the only thing that's ever done that to me.
0: That's gross. But if you eat it once in a great...

0: while, it can be okay.
1: Certainly.
0: Unless you wake up the next day and you're just like, well, I'm going to go back for more.
1: Everything in moderation, including moderation.
0: Yeah. Yep. Oh, those 80 hours, by the way, of work requirements, you can also just volunteer to fulfill the hours there.
1: That's work.
0: But they, man, the people that journalists get to talk to, like one guy was like, I just can't make 80 hours happen because of all of my healthcare appointments. I'm like, woof, dude, that's crazy. You got too many appointments. That's what that means.
1: Yeah.
0: But they're olds, I think. I was getting the vibe.
1: Well, you know, these boomers have this idea of like you can only do one thing a day, too, you know?
0: Well, yeah.
1: So it's like if they've got a doctor's appointment at 10 a.m. on Wednesday, you can't meet them for dinner at, you know, 5 p.m.
0: And they spent all their energy.
1: Because their doctor's appointment's that day. That kind of thing is a real actual thing that happens.
0: Yeah. And finally, coming out of Texas, I saw that a former middle school teacher got sentenced to 33 years for child sex abuse.
1: Oh, God.
0: Yeah. Yeah. Lady. I'll do my best accent here. Adriana Maria Rion. Rion. I don't know how to say the last name, but I love when the Hispanics and faux Hispanics just roll into that when they're talking. Everything is normal. And then I say a very Hispanic name with the accent. That shit is, it should be illegal.
1: Tonight anyway. In downtown Biloxi, Mia Tacalorido was arrested on charges.
0: Exactly. Anyways, this lady was an English teacher and a SPED teacher. And they don't specify if the boy she was messing with was in her English class or her SPED class, which really worries me.
1: It's a privacy.
0: It's already gross because, she started talking to this boy when he was like 13, and this relationship went on for like 10 years. They just listed as continuous sexual abuse of a child. And so the investigation started up in 2023, and the boy's mom was in the court. I watched a video on it. I didn't want to bring it to the bowl because it's so depressing. Where she's just saying, like, my child changed, like, as soon as you came into his life in this way and really ruined him. And
1: yikes.
0: He's, like, dead on the inside now. So it's pretty grim. Also, all Hispanics. You can just tell by the accent. And it's Texas. But the accent was the giveaway for me. So the prosecution's evidence included texts, photos, videos, and Cash App receipts that were exchanged between this adult and this boy. So the jury deliberated for just over 2 hours before finding her guilty on all three felony counts that were brought up. And yikes, that's all I got to say. Ugh. Anyways, let's go behind the curtain.
1: I agree.
0: I hate stories like that. It's already bad enough sending your kid to school and they gotta deal with other kids, but then you gotta worry about the adults. I mean, really, the more worrisome part. The curriculum enforcers and whatever else they're getting up to. Anyway, I got a story out of Massachusetts tonight. Because you might recall that they were gathering signatures for a ballot initiative to repeal their legal weed programs. And that signature gathering campaign did get enough signatures. And it was qualified for the ballot by the Attorney General. But there is a challenge that has come through from a reform advocate claiming that various signatures were not genuine, some were obtained through fraudulent means, or were not signed substantially as registered. So they also said that some belong to people not registered to vote at the address that they listed. Little technicalities, but you have to get these things right.
1: Of course.
0: And the office should have checked for these things. That's another. But anyway, They also claim that there are people who signed it and then requested to have their names removed. Huh. Which, I've never signed anything without being totally sure I wanted to sign it. So
1: yeah, that's a bit crazy.
0: That, I'm not sure that you can just do that. Oh, actually, I was wrong. I would like to remove my signature.
1: That's like ripping off a One Piece story arc there. I don't know about that.
0: We gotta burn the signature pages. But see, but there's a bunch of other people that did mean to sign their name on that page. You know, one, you can cross it off, but that's...
1: Yeah.
0: That's as good as it's gonna get. Anyways, they said there were their petition forms contained extraneous marks or were not exact copies of the form provided by the Secretary of the Commonwealth's office, saying that they differed in paper size, color text, and format from the originals, which they've got to all be precise. They got to all be exact, right, according to the law. So there is a hearing scheduled tomorrow to hear and consider this dispute. And it's slated on the calendar for like 2-3 days.
1: Wow.
0: So I'll be following up with that. I was surprised that they got the signatures. And it seemed like when they turned in the signatures to when the state said, okay, yeah, they got enough to qualify for the ballot, was a pretty long time where I was left wondering if it was going to make it. So I wonder if they saw issues and ignored them, or if they were seeing issues and then being like, oh, it's actually not an issue.
1: Maybe it's just some last minute desperate attempt to get it off the ballot.
0: Yeah. We'll see. Anyway, I also saw that there is a federal lawsuit going down in Pennsylvania over the state's ban on gun licenses over pot convictions of the past. And it's coming from Craig Phillips. He is a U.S. Air Force veteran who was convicted of possessing a small amount of weed in 1994. Now, since then, he hasn't used any weed or other unlawful drugs, and he also has no other criminal record. Just one possession charge.
1: Very small amount. The '90s.
0: In the '90s, yeah. And back when weed was really cool. And he can't have a gun because of that in the state of Pennsylvania. At least the license to carry the gun or whatever.
1: Okay.
0: Do they have constitutional carry in Pennsylvania?
1: I don't know. It's like
0: they should.
1: Most people do by this point.
0: I mean, it's America. It all should be that way.
1: You know, you would think.
0: No, Pennsylvania does not currently have constitutional carry. So if you want to conceal carry or open carry, you have to have a permit. So this guy just can't have a gun. And he's former Air Force. He's a veteran. So that's ridiculous. Anyway, he filed the suit in conjunction with the Gun Owners of America and the Gun Owners Foundation. And there's also, on the defendant's side, the active commissioner of the Pennsylvania State Police and the sheriff of Butler County are being sued in their official capacities. So,
1: because they're the issuing entity, I would assume.
0: Yeah, of the licenses here.
1: Yeah.
0: So, I don't know. It's so weird. It's like you can own a firearm and you can have it in your house, probably. But, like, I'm guessing if you were to leave, that's where it's like you need a license to carry this. So, no self-defense. No moving the gun anywhere.
1: Yeah, that's so nuts, dude.
0: Yeah. It even says he can't carry during a declared state of emergency. It's like, dude, it's a state of emergency. Shouldn't yeah, all the rules you know, be out the window?
1: When the emergency's happening.
0: Yeah, he's not going to be targeted, hopefully. But
1: we're just solving the problems as they happen, okay, at that point. So
0: yeah. But regardless, you know, the Supreme Court ruled that being a pot user can't bar you from rightfully, lawfully owning, possessing, and carrying your gun.
1: Right.
0: So he's suing them to see what will happen if he can get his gun permits, especially just the amount of time and the lack of criminal record.
1: Yeah.
0: It's so ridiculous. But
1: he's a good boy now. He turned his life around.
0: Yeah. Yep. Instead, you know, the state has just permanently denied him the right to bear arms over this singular, nonviolent misdemeanor from decades ago. Crazy. And my final story for Behind the Curtain tonight comes from Wyoming, where the Attorney General, Keith Kautz, has decided to block rescheduling of weed under state law. And usually this would just automatically trigger with reclassification. Why can't I say that word? Federal reclassification would just trigger state reclassification. But
1: nice.
0: The AG stood up and said, nope, we're not reclassifying it. We're not moving it to Schedule 3 here in Wyoming. It's going to stay Schedule 1.
1: Wow, holy based.
0: Isn't it weird? It's such a weird situation to be in, because, yeah, but also it's like, I mean, Wyoming, and just a refresher, Trump signed an executive order that rescheduled medical weed from Schedule 1 of the Controlled Substances Act, which is as federally illegal as a drug can get, down to Schedule 3. But marijuana does remain Schedule 1 at the federal level.
1: Right.
0: Just not medical weed. Same nugs, but you got to have a card for that for it to be Schedule 3, which puts it largely into the hands of doctors and big pharma. You need a prescription for that. You know, again, like I said, you got to have the medical card. Wyoming doesn't have a medical scheme, for lack of better terms. They don't recognize out-of-state medical cards. So it doesn't make sense for them to be forced into the Schedule 3 situation. So he has declared that if there's going to be reclassification, it has to come from state lawmakers, not the federal level, and not administrative rulemaking. So I guess that there are, of course, FDA-approved prescription drugs that contain cannabinoids. Like, I can't even think of the names of the... I call it fake THC. That's how it feels.
1: Yeah.
0: Dronabinol. Epidiolex.
1: Marinol,
0: yeah. And those are already scheduled where they need to be in Wyoming. You know, those are pharma drugs.
1: Right.
0: It's not weed. So... they did have a public comment period in June, which had a pretty split response from a whopping total of 8 emails received.
1: Woo!
0: In Wyoming here.
1: That's a lot of emails to be sending in Wyoming. Let's be real.
0: Yeah. 8 people chirped in, but he decided to keep weed on the state's Schedule 1 list after reading those 8 emails. Interestingly, I started looking into what the other states are doing for reclassification stuff, especially the prohibitionist states. And I saw that Alabama and Tennessee also are blocking the state level reclassification from happening. And in the total opposite world, over in South Carolina, they didn't have medical weed legalized. And a state senator recently said that the federal reclassification may have inadvertently legalized medical weed there due to their own state trigger laws. So, what a time. Still the Wild West of weed. Schedule 1 or Schedule 3, depending on how you use it and if you're a card-carrying weed smoker. Oh, sorry, it's medical. Probably not smoker, but if you're a... If you're putting your weed into a capsule and swallowing it or not. But anyways, that's all I got for Behind the Curtain tonight. The rescheduling hearing for the rest of weed that's been scheduled on, it's been pretty quiet. Not seeing a lot of journalists getting in there to talk about it. But tomorrow is the final day of that. And so we should be hearing about a decision to reschedule all weed from Schedule 1 to Schedule 3 or not.
1: Yeah, I can't wait.
0: Yeah.
1: This is so stupid.
0: It's so dumb. But anyways.
1: You know, it's awesome, though. A little bit of pep in our step brought to you by The Metal Moment.
0: Yeah.
1: The great Rev Cybertrucker. Sir Rev Cybertrucker to you. who is enjoying his final night shift tonight. Let's hear what he brought for us.
0: Woo-hoo.

Continuing our exploration of the different metal genres, we come to crustpunk, often simply called crust. Crust is partly defined by its bassy and dirty sound. It is often played with a fast tempo, but has occasional slow sections. Vocals are usually guttural and maybe growled or screamed. Crustpunk takes cues from the anarcho-punk aspect of Crass and Discharge, and the extreme metal of bands like Venom and Celtic Frost. Notable crustpunk bands include Amebex, Antisect, and Doom. Formed in Daventry, England in 1982, Antisect are a punk rock band based in London, England, and their 1985 EP Out From the Void has often been cited as a game changer amongst their genre for fusing a raw punk style with elements of metal. From their 2026 album, The Next Year Zero, this is Antisect, The Next Year Zero.

0: All right.
1: Yeah.
0: All right. Bring in it.
2: Thank you, Rev. Appreciate that great metal moment. You can follow along with the Rev's latest shenanigans over on the Fettyverse at Sir Rev Cyber Trucker at noauthority.social. That's where he be hanging out, letting you know. And we're hanging out here on the on-chain, off-chain cocaine shit stain, letting you know about the latest Bitcoin happenings. How about that?
3: On-chain, off-chain, cocaine shit stain.
4: On-chain, off-chain, cocaine shit stain. On-chain, off-chain, cocaine. Streaming SaaS booster grounds makes you really want to build a node.
2: Yeah, makes you really want to build a node, right? Makes you really want to build a node.
1: Yeah, and another one.
2: And another one.
0: Or maybe never gonna node. You know what? Hey, maybe never gonna node. I've seen this.
1: Never noders?
0: I've seen this from the Bugle Boys, or maybe adjacent, this hashtag. This hashtag never gonna node.
1: Mm.
0: And honestly, dude, I don't hate the energy behind it. And I know that might seem crazy after telling you to build a node every week for 5 years, but it's not really like an invalid thing necessarily if you are comfortable where you're at and if you're doing what you want to do. Like, obviously, that's what you're going to do probably no matter what, right? Is whatever the fuck you want.
1: Yeah.
0: You know?
1: I feel like being a custy.
0: Custodied. I'm trying to look through this never gonna node. And I'm not really seeing the recent stuff that I saw, so maybe I'm just not. Maybe I'm not spelling it right. But I was seeing this and it was kind of like cracking me up. And it's just the idea of like, yeah, I use somebody else's node. Yeah, I use a custodial service. Yeah, I do. You know what I mean? It's just like kind of funny in the way it's presented and the way it's like on the outside poking at all of these different positions taking up so combatively, right?
1: Yeah.
0: And so I don't know, it's a very like chud kind of do what I want, I don't care, and drink Bud Light, you know?
1: Yeah.
0: And if that's you, that's fine. Yeah, that's you, that's fine. That's certainly something that I saw on this Rod Palmer account, who's, by the way, the chief slop correspondent over at the Bitcoin Bugle. So he's always posting some hilarious shit and just irreverently participating in bait. What did you say about my node? Let me give you an example. Let me just give you an example. You should give, if you still Twitter, which, you know, props to you if you don't. You're honestly, you're not missing.
1: Oh, my God.
0: A hell of a lot. But let me just show you this, because this is kind of funny, and it's like, what'd you say about my node? He runs a micro node. Top reply. This kind of stuff just cracks me up, okay, because it's funny, and it's like, maybe like not so serious, okay, like is a good idea, and like that's how you have the most fun.
1: Totally.
0: And obviously we're serious at our core, but I was just kind of venting some frustration earlier today in a developer group chat, and I was just like, you know, I was riffing on this idea of people just like, you know, I'm trying to help troubleshoot situations. And somebody will be like way in the weeds on a niche thing to where I can't even replicate what's going on, right?
1: Because
0: I don't have this like
1: the same tism
0: ultra specific environment set up.
1: Yeah.
0: And I'll say it's Augie was troubleshooting something. He was looking for logs, which there's a link to this logs on the relay. See, when it's about people, I say who it's about. Usually I make broad, general, sweeping statements. Augie has this affinity for making the specific and the broad about him if it doesn't align. But this one is about him. He's like looking for the logs, right?
1: Okay.
0: In this browser, this is like BitKey Chat
2: stop. I don't know what the fuck it's called. I can't remember. I don't have the logs in front of me or the chats in front of me.
1: Yeah.
2: But he's on this browser and I'm like, okay, he was getting authentication problems trying to find the logs. And it's like, okay, if you sign in with Noster, then you can see the stuff. So he couldn't like go to the URL directly because he was getting 401 or whatever the bad auth is. And then when he logged in, I was like, now you should just be able to do slash logs once you're logged in. And he tells me, well, you can't edit the URL bar in this browser. And I crashed out. Oh, in no. My mind, I was like, yo, okay, like, what are we doing then? I've got a browser that I can't just say slash this on the... Then what is...
1: Right.
2: Then how are you even a browser? What are you using? My brother in Christ, what are you poking with your thumbs? How do you say it's a browser if you can't...
1: Browse?
2: Type into the URL something. Just a slash something to go to a separate... What are you even using? So... it's that kind of stuff, you know what I mean? And I remarked, like, I was like, I don't seem to, like, come across, like, serious people. Which is crazy for me as a guy, right? Obviously. Like, the least serious guy.
1: Yeah.
2: But we are serious at our core, and we surround ourselves with this, like, facade of unseriousness because it's all fun, and it's all love, and we like to have a good time, and that's why, right? And you can get down to the seriousness. It's under there, and, like, it's there if you want to come get it, right? But it's totally. Not at the front door, right? It's, like, laid back at the front door.
1: Yeah.
2: And I was remarking, like, I just feel like everybody else in the space, and this is back to a general statement, okay? We're shifting back to a general statement. Why does it seem like everybody... on a Bitcoin thing is serious on the outside. And then you go through that seriousness because you're like, oh, look, a serious guy. You see him over there. You're like, oh, a serious guy. And then you get, and you're like, oh, there's nothing serious underneath.
1: Yeah.
2: This facade of serious.
1: There's no substance.
2: There's nothing under there. Why is that? What's up with that? And I see it with the BIP 110 arguments and people who are just now 3 days ago deciding that now it's like imperative that everybody like join in this battle one way or the other, right?
1: Oh boy.
2: And Bitcoin will otherwise die if you don't like
1: then it,
2: but I will say I'm not even going to rehash because like the discussion and the argument and where we sit has not changed at all since I already broke this down.
1: Yep.
2: Last week, wasn't it? Only a week ago?
1: 2 weeks ago.
2: 2 weeks ago, we talked about this. That's right, because we did a... I did publish the video for that one. 4-4-5.
1: Showing the models and everything.
2: Showing the models and whatnot. One of the tools that I found that was pretty up-to-date when we were talking about it on 4-4-5 has, like... I noticed it hasn't updated in a while. So what I did was... It's... you remember I showed you the... Nazi death march timer countdown from that goofy man Jameson Lopp.
1: Yeah.
2: So he links to a signaling tool there, and that signaling tool like hasn't really pulled recent data since the first week of July. So there's like a whole ass difficulty period basically that's behind. But I was just like, you know what? This is stupid. Why would I click another guy's tool? Turns out, you just write a little bit of Python, call some basic Bitcoin D commands, and find out for myself what signaling blocks are going down.
1: Nice.
2: On my own node, because I do run one. Do you run my own node? So I have a little Cilia, and of course I was doing a bunch of try to get the BoostBot back working before the show started, failing.
1: Yeah.
2: So it's not just a simple up arrow to this command, but here we go. BIP110 signal.py. I just wrote a little stupid Python script that goes and it pulls all of the blocks that have been solved in the current difficulty period, shows how many are signaling for BIP110 versus how many blocks are done. So currently we're at block height 958106, and 507 blocks out of the 2016 for this particular difficulty adjustment have been mined. And out of the 507 mined so far, 5 are now signaling for BIP 110. So we are still under that 1% threshold on miner signaling. And it's crazy because if you read any sides of this argument, like I said 2 weeks ago, like you really don't want to pick up a flag. You just kind of want to point at guys and go, okay, well, you said this, but that's emotional. You said this, but that's just a bad analogy. That's a poor metaphor. You said this, but that actually is technically incorrect. And it's both camps on this.
1: Yep.
2: You know, a lot of these guys that are hardcore 110 have this boner out for the Bitcoin core developers, right? They're now a shady, shadowy cabal that controls the whole software development. And they're, you know, basically a little group of elites now is kind of how they're painted. They're like this conspiracy of dark hall, dark shadow, you know, and then like two mining pools control over half of the hash rate. And then there's, like, it's kind of like the plank parable of Jesus, you know, because then you look at the other guy and there's a guy, it's like guy singular,
1: mm-hmm.
2: you know, and like, sure. It's like, then they parade, well, it's not just him. And then they start rattling off like everybody who works at Ocean, you know, and it's like, well, now you're just naming one mining pool. Like, so there's one guy. Oh, but there's a bunch of other guys in one mining pool. A lot of ones here. And it's just like, it's crazy. Like the behavior, it's not a space traditionally ever where these proposals have been made quickly and with such a low threshold. Yeah, so like typically, for instance, these signaling enforcement campaigns, most of them had hit 95% consensus. More recently, I think the latest one for SegWit was 90% signaling, right? This one has been at 55 the whole time.
1: Mm.
2: And people were like, when it went from 95 to 90 for the, or the Taproot, I should say, not SegWit, but the Taproot, it was the latest soft fork, user activated soft fork. People were like, oh, it's going from 95 to 90. That's sketch. That's crazy. That's unprecedented. And then now we've got 55 as the bar, you know?
1: Yeah.
2: Or you'll hear guys go on a show and say, oh, they're talking about this is rushed along. This is rushed along. I mean, it's been almost a year. And it's like, yeah, that's, you know, all the rest of them have been rolled out over multiple years. You know, and to be fair, the BIP 110 discussion itself has been going on for much, much longer. It has been taking years. But the actual soft fork part of it, that's what's like not only being rushed, but also being line in the sand, kind of drawn and forced upon those running the BIP 110 nodes coming up in just 3 weeks' time, essentially. So once this difficulty adjustment, or once this difficulty period ends and the next one ends, then it's the mandatory signaling period. And what that means is currently if you run a BIP 110 node, you're still allowing non-compliant blocks or non-signaling blocks, right? Once this mandatory signaling starts, you're rejecting every block that does not signal. Which is going to lead to there being two forks. And so it'll kind of be a battle of the fork, which is a little bit crazy. There's uncertainty there. You know what I mean? Like there's reasons why that's usually carefully avoided.
1: Yeah.
2: In times past, but the situation is so dire and the, you know, the plebs, that's another thing. It's kind of like, it's like a weird class separation, a class warfare type of thing.
1: Yeah.
2: It's like, I
1: like fucking Oliver Anthony all over again.
2: When I get sent these links to, oh, listen to this compelling argument, it's just like guys saying what sounds like projection. It's just guys saying stuff that like their fix doesn't fix, or they're accusing, you know, they're accusing a side with more players that are like less aligned of being more centralized. Mm. You know what I mean?
1: Yeah.
2: And it's like, look, just because it's like poor, weird, scrappy dregs with like long beards on your side, it doesn't really translate to everything you're trying to say it translates to, you know? And a lot of guys just want to be able to spew venom on like GitHub discussions or a mailing lists. And it's like, just not the venue. Don't get me wrong. Like, I love a good talking shit. Everybody knows that.
1: Yeah.
2: I love a good poke the bear. I love a good pop off in the group chat. But like the world of development is so different from that. It's like, there's already so much talk and discussion going on about what needs to be done that when it comes into this weird world of charged emotion and other like shit like this, you gotta watch where you're throwing stones from those glass houses, bro.
1: Yeah, definitely.
2: It's just a little bit crazy, dude, and it's not getting any saner, and it's not getting any saner. So that's what's going on. I wanted to let you know about these Twitter changes. So here's a little bit of a quickie from the Independent. I just want to show you the reporting and how that's going down. X changed its algorithm to try and fix what might be its biggest problem. Site is aiming to become less of a battleground. And of course, you've heard that enragement engagement has been kind of the business model over there for quite some time. So
1: yeah.
2: X, as they call it these days, I still like the millennial-coded Twitter, and so I say it mostly, Twitter, has tweaked its algorithm to try and fix what might be its biggest problem. The company owned by Elon Musk and formerly known as Twitter, still known to many as Twitter, said that it was changing the way it works to try and make the site less of a battleground. In recent years, X has received sustained criticism for failing to cultivate community and instead rewarding divisive and sometimes confusing posts by pushing them up its feed. I think it was even Sneeko who's recently caught leaving a line of the prompt in the copy and the paste of the tweet.
1: Oh my gosh.
2: Where the tweet started with like, you know, spice this up and make it more controversial for Twitter or something like that. Something, you know, I'm paraphrasing, but essentially the gist was like,
1: yikes.
2: Refine this to make it more impactful for Twitter and you know, more rage bait, essentially.
1: Yeah.
2: So, you know, they've come under a lot of fire for that being the business model, and it's very unhealthy. Now the company says it's aware of that problem and has attempted to fix it by adding more data to the algorithm that chooses what posts are shown as a user scrolls. We're rolling out a small tweak to boost visibility of your posts to your mutuals, people who you follow back. Said Nikita Beer, the company's head of product. We noticed this data was missing from the algo and it made your friends appear less in your replies. This resulted in the reply section feeling more like a battleground with people you don't recognize. This should also help clusters form around interests more easily, which many people have asked for, which is, of course, why the Bitcoin Twitter guys are jumping up and down and elated. We'll see how that rolls out. We'll see if it becomes less or more hostile over there in the old Bitcoin Twitter. We know how that can go, especially during these times of war, let's say. It comes after similar changes at Threads, the rival to X that nobody uses. I mean, that was launched as an Instagram product by parent company Meta around the time that Elon Musk took control of Twitter. That site, too, has made changes that are aimed at allowing people to find communities more easily, as well as a new tool called Your Algo that aims to let people have more control over what is shown in their feed. Own your own algo? Tweak your own algo? Wasn't that like, haven't people been telling me this for like 3 or 4 or 5 years Noster is going to be good at?
1: Yeah.
2: And I've literally never seen one feature about it. And do you know why? I can already tell you why. It's because it's so fucking difficult actually to even organize a reply thread from Noster data. It's so difficult to program that in a nice clean UI that they just haven't got to the tweak your own algo stuff yet. There's been experimental stuff. Like, I don't care what BibBob is running in the back fucking office of whatever he's. There's not an algo that a you know, your favorite normie retard you always talk about can just hit a settings cog and adjust. You know, none of the clients offer that. And, like, where would you even start? It's not an easy thing. It's not an easy ask, right?
1: Yeah.
2: I think, you know, the closest that you could argue it even coming to is, like, the half-assed curation that Primal does on their cache server, right? To kind of show you stuff that they think is engaging and flowing. A couple of apps show you what's trending, which is like just the highest interactions.
1: Yeah.
2: Things like Dark Wisp and other things, you can see what's trending. That's about as close as you can get to anything resembling an algorithm. And, you know, to be fair, like Twitter, that's what Twitter and TikTok, specifically those two companies, I would say are the top two with a world-class algorithm product, where like the algorithm is really the main thing going on there, and everything else is kind of secondary to it, fed by it, you know, crafted by it, honed in by it, etc. So this is a big deal, them changing this slightly, and I will say I did see people on the feed that I haven't seen in years that I do follow, which is nice. Okay, wow. This is just bullshit ads at the end. I can't believe like all these finger wag reputable journalist things have like some of the most garbage bin ads you'll ever see in your whole lifetime.
1: Yeah.
2: At the end. You know what I mean?
1: Yeah.
2: It's like really some of the bad, bottom of the barrel trash in terms of advertising that you'll ever see will be on places like Wall Street Journal and The Independent and, you know, these places that pretend like they have standards. It's crazy. Not to mention any local outlet. Holy fucking cringe. Holy fucking cringe.
1: They're ad raped.
2: Oh my goodness. Let me give you a couple of other ones. I can't remember why I pulled this up. Okay, yeah, here at the very top. So, this is kind of just a throwaway because it's not really a shit stain adjacent, but it is legislation that caught my eye.
1: Mm.
2: And you got to remind me, hasn't this happened before? We've got the passage of abolishing seasonal time changes and making daylight savings time the all year time.
1: Yeah.
2: So I feel like we talk about this every year and it's like, this is going to be the year that it happens. And then it never happens. Also this year, more than any other, I have seen the biggest pushback against it.
1: Huh.
2: By people who want it to be standard always. And to me, that makes sense. Like, okay, standard is basically based on noon being the sun is at its zenith, right? Like, you set it at that. And it's not obviously exactly that because of however people think the fucking sun works. I don't want to open that can of worms. But it's basically meant to be like the high noon is what you're aiming for when you draw up all the different time zones around the world, right? It's like you draw it so that noon is right above your head in terms of sun. A lot of people bitch about how dark mornings are in the winter on DST all year. It would be crazy. It would be like night sky at 7 a.m. instead of sunrise kind of creeping in, or like dawn. Me, I kind of tend to like the idea of DST all year for selfish reasons, because I like the long summer evenings.
1: Yeah.
2: People claim that your health improves on standard time. That's another thing. That's like that's seed oil territory to me.
1: Yeah.
2: You know what I'm saying? It's like I'm not actually based enough for that. Okay. Like I'm a pretty based guy when it comes to a lot of shit. But I have olive oil, I have a little bit of Crisco sometimes, you know? I don't get sunburns, and I eat seed oils, so there must be something else. You know, there must be something else. There must be other factors that maybe we're not exploring or considering. Just a hunch. I will say, let me just do two. I want to keep it brief because I've already kind of crashed out a little bit. Okay. And I don't want to make this a weekly habit. Okay. And also, I know you got to get up early, Lorian.
1: Yeah.
2: So let me do
1: the bowlers want you to make it a weekly habit.
2: Let me do a couple of things here. You know, Twitter's trying to lessen the crash out, so I'm going to oblige and try to do that at least for just 1 week. Okay.
1: Sure.
2: Just for 1 week. I think it's reasonable to just say, hey, let's keep it kind of okay, right? We're going to keep it kind of okay. Here is what your uncle's reading about Bitcoin. That's right, Yahoo Finance. And they're actually just reposting a Decrypt story. But I just wanted to show you what they're all talking about. And it's kind of funny because in my world, and we talk about this all the time, price action, what is it? What's a move? What's it look like? What's going on? And honestly, to me, I'm looking at the nearest like plateau. Like if we're in the low 60s or high 50s, it feels to me at 60K, right?
1: Yeah.
2: And then on the first day it goes above 65, I think, yeah, we'll be back to 62 in no time, right? We'll be back to 62 by the time someone can write an article about it. And so I think today, like, it passed 65 at some point from what I've read, you know, from what I've read people talking about. Because you always hear about it when it hits these milestones, right? However briefly. Okay, I'm looking at Clark Moody Dashboard right at this very second. 64,930, and it's, of course, jumping around. So, of course, when you see it at 64,930, you know it's popped up over that a couple of times. If you sit here and look at it long enough, you'll see it pop up over 65. So I don't know, like I still feel in the 60s.
1: Yeah.
2: And the most important thing I look at, of course, still sats per dollar. And I'm seeing we're still above 1,500 sats per dollar.
1: Nice.
2: And I like loading up at that. So we're kind of still there. But I just say that to set this up. Bitcoin ticks up to 64K following largest inflation slowdown in 6 years.
1: Hmm.
2: Bitcoin ticked above 64K Tuesday morning after a widely watched inflation gauge showed consumer prices cooling more than expected in June, bolstering expectations that the Federal Reserve will leave interest rates untouched at the conclusion of its next policy meeting. The consumer price index fell 0.4% month over month in June, the U.S. Bureau of Labor Statistics said on Tuesday. Economists expected the index, which tracks prior changes across a broad range of goods and services, to post a 0.1% decline. And these are the kinds of things that just send people off to the races trading this way and that way because they expected 0.1, but it's actually 0.4. You know what I mean? These razor thin margins that they're like, oh my goodness. Like if I expected 0.1 and it was 0.4, I'd go, damn, that was pretty close.
1: Yeah.
2: That's pretty much exactly what we expected. Not so in these worlds though. No, no, no. I'm just a fucking idiot. I don't understand the big cavern between 0.1 and 0.4, which, of course, like probably is billions if you do the multiplication math. But, you know, what's a billion? We don't even know what the fucking numbers are. Like, you say billion, that means nothing to me.
1: Right.
2: Like, billion. We drop a billion on Iran this year, I bet. You know what I mean? What does it even fucking mean? So this is the world we're in with numbers. And they do, you know, this is by design, so that you can't really follow things and everything just kind of turns to mush in your head when you read it. The largest one-month decrease in consumer prices since April of 2020, by the way, was prompted by falling energy costs. The inflation snapshot indicated offsetting a rise in food and shelter costs. Now, you kind of have to wonder, because if you're thinking about these energy prices, energy costs, and shifts, and you're thinking, well, it's got to be the most affected by the situation in Iran, right?
1: One would think, yeah.
2: One would assume. And so, like, this time 2 weeks ago, we were seeing kind of like the most light at the end of the tunnel that we had seen since the beginning, where we've got this memorandum of understanding, and maybe we've signed it, maybe we e-filed it, maybe we docu-signed, whatever, right? Like, whatever.
1: But to be discussed on a Friday.
2: Maybe it's, yeah. Like, we've got this understanding of an agreement of something, right? Okay, that's wonderful. Great. The markets loved the fuck out of it. Are we just seeing delayed numbers? Because now, I mean, even just today, fucking Iran smoked a ship to the bottom of the fucking ocean trying to go through the Strait of Hormuz. That the United States gave clearance to pass. I just caught this scrolling on trying to find some of these news stories. So if we're heating things back up in Iran, and, you know, at the beginning of the week, we're officially out of the memorandum.
1: Yeah.
2: And the war is hot again. Like, we're back to hot war again.
1: Yep.
2: And it's even hotter, it seems, at least initially, than the first round, because there's more players getting involved. It's like the net is kind of widened.
1: Yeah.
2: There's more waterways than just the Strait of Hormuz in play now. Like, there's a second waterway under in contention. So you have to wonder. It's like today's news is nice because we're looking at last month's numbers, right?
1: Yeah.
2: So you have to wonder, is this really going to, A, is it really going to stick? Because they always fucking seem to correct these things after the fact. They come back with a correction like a few weeks later. So it's like, are we just loosening the belt at Thanksgiving economically here so that we don't pop a fucking button off our pants? Or, you know, is it just we are now seeing the published reports of this time where we thought the light was at the end of the tunnel, like hostilities were at the lowest. We thought we were on our way out with these negotiations. Now things are blowing up again. Like, I don't know. Everybody's like jumping up and down about these prices. I just have to wonder, like, how permanent is this? Like, how sustainable is this? Is this like take into account anything that's going on today and yesterday? No. And here's a section just about that as well. Cooler than expected. As conflict in the Middle East squeezed global energy supplies, investors braced for tighter monetary conditions, expecting the U.S. central bank to raise interest rates in an attempt to prevent associated price pressures from spreading to the broader economy. So-called core inflation, which strips out volatile food and energy costs, clocked in at 2.6 in the 12 months through June, down from 2.9 the previous month. Earlier this year, the annual core measurement had dipped to 2.5% in February before ticking back up in the spring, which, of course, back in February, we were looking at pre-starting this bullshit numbers.
1: Right.
2: So that kind of tracks for me. Higher interest rates typically weigh on risk assets, like stocks and crypto, as the risk-free payouts on government bonds become relatively attractive. Conversely, expectations of accommodative monetary policy tend to buoy digital assets. Right. So on Tuesday, traders grew more confident that the Fed would leave interest rates unchanged later this month at a target rate of 3.5 to 3.75 per CME FedWatch. Still, they expected the U.S. central bank to deliver a 25 basis point hike in September. As the war between the U.S., Israel, and Iran has clouded the Fed's path to reining in its inflation to its 2% goal, analysts including Matt Mina, senior crypto research strategist at exchange-traded fund issuer 21 Shares, they've all said that the conflict could shape crypto prices. Well, couldn't everything?
1: Yeah.
2: Couldn't everything. I feel like a monkey getting out of the San Diego Zoo could really shape crypto prices, you know what I mean?
1: Like, yeah.
2: It just depends on what you mean by crypto prices and what you mean by shape. As long as tensions with Iran don't worsen, fundamentals and catalysts are starting to align for a 100K push by quarter end. And so then you always get to the end of these articles where they start to completely number fag and they're like, make a prediction and they're like, send you scurrying off to Polymarket. Like, yo, really? Like, okay, and let's put 200 grand on France to win the World Cup, too. And let's, dude, like, I can't ever, like, enjoy or relate to this side of the markets, yeah, as they were, you know, like, placing bets on the future, essentially. It's like, I have a long, when I look at the future, I'm looking at long futures, right? I can kind of shape in my head what I want for myself in 5 years and in 10 years and in 20 years, right? But like next week, not only can I not predict next week can't be a big enough swing to really have a great time making those predictions or make a great margin with those predictions. It's like, how much is it even going to drop or raise,
1: right,
2: in the next week? You know, what, $2,000-$3,000? Dollars on the Bitcoin price, so 1 to 2%. I mean, it must be nice if you have it that way, to where like 1% is making you that kind of money. But what are we gonna, like, what does that even mean? for just a regular person, for just a regular pleb, as it were?
1: Nothing.
2: Nothing. So we are thinking savings account stuff. So when it's saying like 100K push by quarter end, we're like, bro, says you and who, you know, like just be ready for the ride, dude. Just be ready for the ride. So on the heels of that, let me give you something kind of semi-related, which is, what would you call it? Like the conclusions or like the step twos. So we're going to break it further down. Bloomberg now, Bloomberg being the source, when modest Bitcoin ETF inflows begin to feel meaningful. Because when I think of ETF inflows and outflows and really the product itself, I think of deep meaning.
1: Yeah.
2: And I think of Socrates and Aristotle and Plato. And I put a bedsheet on. Now this is kind of crazy. What is it ruining my view of this for? Refresh and everything is fine. Are we there yet? Has Bitcoin found a bottom? Maybe. Everyone's trying not to jinx it. Well, I don't really give a fuck.
1: Right.
2: I like cheap Bitcoin. And the bottom, you know, we remember bottoms. Every time these bear markets happen, you have to understand that for those of us who have been through them before, it's like nostalgic. It's like they never actually do last long enough after they're over. You know, once they're over, you're kind of like, oh, shit.
1: Yeah.
2: Once they're over, you're looking at your DCAs and you're like, man, I'm not getting shit anymore. Like, what the fuck? And when you remember 16K Christmas, and that's just the last one. That was the one before this one.
1: Okay. Yeah.
2: We remember more of them than just that. We remember 16K Christmas as like something we thought we would never see again and was very welcome at the time. Okay. And so this 60K situation is really no different. And it still feels 60, you know, it's flirting with 65 now, but these feel like 60s. When it was 58K gang for 12 seconds and everybody who had spot buys there got 58K, that was cool for the memes and, you know, because it lasted so precious little time. And every time we are even this far up from a dip, you know, even this little bit, like I still consider it at 60 and it's 5K over. Every time we're up a little bit like this, we think, man, we might not see a sale like that ever again.
1: Yeah.
2: I feel like that about 16K Christmas.
1: Definitely.
2: A nigga old enough to remember 420 as a meme, okay? So, like, yeah,

0: But in the midst of that, are we there yet? We're looking for this bottom. Everybody who's like in this kind of bet what next week brings world is worried about what the bottom is, and they're waiting, right? A lot of these guys have sold out at some point during the slide, or fucking God forbid, they sold out like just now, like at 58K, they're like, I can't take it any longer. And they got out. And like, that's cool. So now what are you like waiting to get back in on? Like they Dave Portnoy themselves, right?
1: Yeah.
0: Has Bitcoin found a bottom? Maybe. Everyone's trying not to jinx it. Well, not everyone. 8 weeks of ETF outflows finally ended last week with U.S. spot Bitcoin funds taking in a modest $197 million. Can you imagine that number being modest? But it is, because that's after more than $4 billion fled in June. So let's not confuse this with a stampede back into crypto, and it isn't indeed. $197 million seems like a lot of money to a broke-ass nigga like me. But when you consider that $4 billion left the ETFs throughout the month of June, you go, oh, okay, so that is really pissing in the ocean. I understand now.
1: Yeah.
0: $197 million seems big until you stand it up next to $4 billion, and then you're like, oh, wow. These are numbers that I don't even know what they mean. That's crazy. Still in a market that spent months asking who's left to sell, even a modest inflow feels meaningful. The timing made it more notable. Bitcoin fell almost 4% to start this week as oil surged on the fears of a ceasefire between Israel and Iran unraveling, which is another reminder that crypto is still trading like any other macro risk asset. This time, though, institutional investors didn't immediately head for the exits. That's what counts as good news these days. Still, the case for a bottom isn't being built on new demand. It's being built on the idea that the selling is finally running out. So it's kind of like we might be seeing, and this is what the price is mostly set by. What everybody points to, this headline, that headline, this headline, that headline. And in my view, that's more manipulation than causation, right? They're saying that the price is this because they want a reaction for a new price move, right? Like they want, I think it's more front running than actual back explanation. It always seems that way, especially the short term shit. So the price is always going to be determined by what everybody's doing in total, you know? And this ETF game is just kind of a new factor of that. I want to switch gears just really quickly to kind of pigtail on this, because Steve earlier in the day sent an interesting article, and it kind of reminded me of an old writer that I had explored before when it comes to technology and adoption. And it was kind of interesting because it's also a good perspective thing during all these weird purist wars and this and that. There's this article, and it's an ex-article, Bram Kanstein, whoever the hell that is. No disrespect, but I don't know who you are. Bitcoin capitalists are driving Bitcoin across the adoption chasm, whether you like it or not. And I thought this was interesting, and it kind of is applicable to these trader-style stories, and it's applicable to the ETF game, and it's even applicable to these BIP110 radicals and kind of how small they might really actually be. Like, they already kind of seem like a small, loud pocket.
1: Yeah.
0: But then you zoom out and you look at how many people in Bitcoin can't even hear them. Like, to us, we're deeply in the culture, and so it's very loud and very in our face. We go to Bitcoin meetups. We're in the Bitcoin group chat. We're on Noster, right? We follow a bunch of Bitcoin Twitter accounts. We look at Bitcoin news. So we're very much in the culture. But a guy that might have 20 times more dollars than I'll ever see in my life put into Bitcoin could be so removed from the culture that literally never will even hear about this shit ever.
1: Sure.
0: Not only hasn't heard of it yet, but will never hear of it ever, this BIP110 thing. So you've got to imagine how much has changed, and like also how Bitcoin doesn't care. It's TikTok next block, and it's so much bigger than you, and it's so much bigger than any of these grassroots activist movements, right? Like, these grassroots activist movements are like

0: drawing chalk art outside of a Capitol building. Like, that's the effect they might be having here, is like none. Like, some kind of that you can tell until the next time it rains. So these Bitcoin capitalists are driving the Bitcoin across the adoption chasm, whether you like it or not. You probably got into Bitcoin to get away from the suits, the asset managers, the Wall Street machine that blew up the world in 2008 and got bailed out for the trouble. Bitcoin was the exit. It was and is the thing you held against the system. And now, the biggest asset manager on the planet can hold it for you. The U.S. government wants a strategic reserve of it. A publicly traded company in Virginia owns 846,842 coins, and its founder goes on TV to say he'll never sell. That didn't really stick forever, but you get the idea. The rebellion turned into a balance sheet line item and now has a ticker. So here's the question that's actually bothering people. Even if they phrase it as something else, did we win or did we get acquired? And that does seem to be like the hair on fire message of the BIP 110 absolutists at this finish line. They're basically saying, like, if we don't pass this filter onto all of the nodes and miners, then the Wall Street guys are going to win. Then Bitcoin isn't money anymore. It's captured Wall Street product. It's financial product. It's this, this, this, this. And it's like, it's actually all of those things already.
1: Yeah.
0: And too late.
1: Yep.
0: They're trying to prevent CSAM on the blockchain. That's been on there for 10 fucking years, right? Yep. Like, they are trying to prevent the past and present. You can't prevent the past and present because the past has already happened and the present is currently happening, you know? They want to cope about that. This whole thing is the idea is to bring it back to before. That's not how a blockchain even works.
1: Right.
0: They're trying to cope that Bitcoin is not allowed to be a database. A blockchain is a motherfucking database. It's what it is. It is a database. So it's like a lot of the impassioned craziness just shoots past. And I will say, like, all of these people actually do, I believe, for the an overwhelming majority of them, have their heart in the right place and, like, ideals that aren't abhorrent, right? Like, but they just seem to be, like, banging their fist against the Hoover Dam, you know? It's like, sir, what are you attempting to accomplish? None of what you're proposing accomplishes the things you're saying. Some of these things can never be rolled back. Like, the blocks that have been mined can never be rolled back. I hope, or else it's all fucked.
1: Right, exactly.
0: Like, some of this, it's like, if you do actually succeed, not in your little code thing, but just in your ideal that you're aiming for, like, all this goes away, actually. So here's the question that's actually bothering people, even if the phrase is something else. Did we win or did we get acquired? I don't think the answer is what either side is yelling. I agree with that. The maximalists say this is corruption. The capitalists say this is victory. I think they're both half right. And the part they're both missing is the most interesting part of the whole story. Let me put it this way. The capitalists are dragging Bitcoin across the adoption chasm right now, whether you like it or not. It's risky. Some of them will blow up and Bitcoin is going to be completely fine. For a reason that's so simple, it almost sounds like a joke. Stick with me. Now, this is long, and I'm not going to go through the whole thing, but I do want to bring up Everett Rogers in his book, Diffusion of Innovations, which basically talks about how major technologies roll out and are adopted. And it's things like electricity. It's things like the internet. It's things like all of these different things seem to follow kind of a pattern. And why we've been talking about this for so long, like, we, you know, we've been coming on here nearly weekly talking about the Bitcoin node running in the news and developments and even in niche things like Nostra and Podcasting 2.0, but the wider Bitcoin stuff we've also been looking at. And we've been saying this phrase over and over again, right? We're still early. We're still so early. This is an indicator of how early we are. Well, it has been that. And we are finally, for the first time in history, looking at the light at the end of the early tunnel, I think.
1: Mm.
0: And a lot of the things that are happening are sort of indications of that. Some people are kind of fingernails dug into the ground, gripping at early and they want to stay early forever or go back to even earlier, which is never going to happen. It's just not how these things work. It's not how time works, and it's certainly not how a blockchain works, right? You go later and later and later and later, one block at a time. You never go back to earlier. The only way you can achieve that is to literally hard fork at an earlier point and go your separate way without the rest of the bell curve. And this is the diffusion of innovations that is talked about. So here's the bell curve, and you may have seen this chart before. We have the innovators here on the far left, the 2.5%. This is kind of like the Laszlos and the guys that got in at a dollar and, you know, the guys that mined on laptops. And of course, Satoshi himself would be the very first guy, right? It's not even a percent to be represented, right? Like right. In Bitcoin, he's the very first guy. Hal Finney would be the very second guy. Okay. These are the innovators. And about 2.5% of the total market is the innovators. So in the fatter part of the innovators, you've got early stuff like when Noster first came out, when Podcasting 2.0 first came out, all of these kind of blossom things, still in the innovation slice, because you're talking about 2.5% of fucking everyone, okay? You're talking about 2.5% of all 8 to 9 billion, however many are on the rock now. So that's a shitload of people, all right? And then these early adopters, honestly, we're kind of sliding into that with ETFs and such, but even maybe bleeding into early majority with ETFs and government institutions and things that can give access to millions instead of thousands.
1: Sure. Right?
0: If you look at nodes, like the visible nodes, I've never seen more than like maybe 25,000 on charts like that, right?
1: Yeah.
0: So node runners would still be in these, certainly the early adopters, but maybe even you could call the innovators slice of this bell curve. But the early majority and later the late majority, these guys are just getting in when it's easy and accessible and pitched to them in a way that like persuades them and just moves them in. They're not looking around for new stuff and finding something interesting like the innovators and the early adopters. They're just being pitched and getting in. The late majority is going to be FOMOing in, doing what the early majority did because they saw them do it. And they're just going to do it a year later. These laggards, the last 16%, that is where literally life is harder to not have. In this case, we're talking about Bitcoin, but you know, this is the same with electricity. This happened with the internet. This happened with everything else. Laggards, you only get those guys. They're the last 16% to join. And you only get them when it's actually harder to stay away from the thing than to just fucking roll over and finally do it yourself. Cell phones. It happened. You know, laggards have cell phones. Laggards had cars, electricity, things like this. Bitcoin is going to go through a similar thing. And I think that a lot of the things we're seeing are because we are hitting the fat part of this bell curve. Okay.
1: Sure.
0: So that I'm not, again, we'll put the link of the full article of that in the show notes, but I just thought it dovetailed well with this talk about the ETF inflows and what it actually means. I mean, it's easy to roll our eyes and say, well, we don't hold ETFs. But the thing is that most people with financial exposure to Bitcoin in some way do. And that's just the world now. Like, there's not, you know, 2,000 hairy guys that run computers are not going to change that. You know, it's bigger than that now. And it does take a little bit of humility to kind of realize that. I will say that Bitcoin University guy, creator or whatever, Kratter,
1: yeah,
0: is like basically totally crumbling into things like, we're insane and we'll make your life miserable for the next 5 years, the next 10 years, however long it takes, you know? And it's like,
1: jeez,
0: he's just not even like, that's totally crazy to be like, you're the Bitcoin education guy. And now we've devolved into like a blue hair.
1: Mm-hmm.
0: You're doing like blue hair stuff.
1: Harassment.
0: You're saying like, we're going to just, you know, we're more virtuous than you. We're more. And it's kind of funny because the group of people doing this is like a lot of MAGA coded Anti-Fauci always comes up, that kind of stuff.
1: Mm.
0: And it's just kind of ironic how it's the same tactics and the same mental traps they're falling into.
1: They want to bully people into doing what they want to do. They want
0: to bully people into accepting some kind of a filter or some kind of a, you know, their vision, basically. The vision needs to be narrowed to a small, loud group of people who have figured it out. They're going to solve all the problems that are already permanent, right? So anyway, back to the ETF outflows. I know I'm jumping around here, but it's just to try and keep this reasonably brief. They're talking about Bitcoin and trying to find this bottom. Bitcoin is carving out a floor somewhere between roughly 57 and 63K, barring another macro shock, according to an analyst at Glassnode. Absent a black swan or external sell signal, this looks like an ideal bottom formation range, they say. FRNT Financial's Stephanie Ouellette called the ETF inflows green shoots while cautioning that it's still far too early to declare victory. I hope so. Like, I just hope the sale goes on.
1: Yeah.
0: Like, I hope it's far too early to say the sale is over forever.
1: Totally.
0: Right?
1: Yeah.
0: The sale can't be over forever, right? Can we still keep it going? Like, some of us are, like, still doing acquisition here called, like, savings. You know, I'd like the savings part to be even more worth it for even longer. On-chain data tells a similar story. Glassnode says Bitcoin has spent months trading below the average purchase price of many holders, the kind of painful stretch that has historically coincided with long-term investors quietly accumulating while discouraged owners capitulate. See that? It's just another cycle, and this is how these things work, and this is why kind of the price works like it does. Because every cycle, if it's your first ride down the slide... And, you know, to be fair, for like a big first crash, it was probably the time in my life where I just forgot I had shit ever and I walked away from it. But I never really gave a fuck at that time anyway because it was just my poker money.
1: Yeah.
0: You know? I didn't think of it as like a long-term savings. I didn't think of it as all the things that I come to think of it eventually. So I wasn't like losing my ass. Like I would never walk into a casino with money that I couldn't set on fire in front of everybody for a laugh. Right?
1: Yeah.
0: It'd be crazy to do that. And that's what I thought of it as. So fast forward to a next cycle. You got guys who have been through and seen all the same stories and same headlines cropping up. You see people talking the same way of like, I can't afford for it to go any lower than this. And it's a new guy. And you're looking at new guy and going, first time? Ooh. Well, if you don't like that Bitcoin, dude, I'll just take it. I'll just take it. At 16K Christmas, you're thinking of... How much you got? I can help you out, dude. I got some cash here. You need to sell some? What, you need to like make rent or something? Like, and it's of course never that. It's just that they can't see the number go. They can't like think in their head of the unrealized loss. They can't hold that number in their mind. That's how weak these people are. They can't think in their mind of the unrealized loss. Not a loss. The unrealized loss bothers them so bad that they realize the loss. Can you fucking believe that for 2 seconds, what I just said? The unrealized loss in the head is so panic-inducing and knuckle-busting that they turn it into a real loss. I've seen it at every fucking dip.
1: Yep.
0: Seen it at every dip, and it makes people go away forever a lot of the times, because when it's back up, you think that they want to fuck with it? Do they even matter? Even matter, and they're going to be mad at themselves forever for, I should have just wrote it down, I should have just chilled the fuck out, I should have just relaxed, and they'll never get back in, because they remember that old number that's never coming back. You know, Portnoy has been a great example of this, and to Portnoy's credit, the only credit I'll ever give him in my whole life, is he's white-knuckle gripping that stack now, and like, he's been through it enough to say, I'm not going to get tricked this time, you know?
1: Yeah.
0: So, like, good for him. He made it past that one lesson. But that's what happens each time is there's a larger number as the adoption bell curve raises. There's a larger number of guys that have seen this shit, been there, done that, that aren't capitulating. And there's also a larger number of first rounders. Because the adoption rate has gone up. And so the guys riding the number down for the first time from an all-time high are riding it as a larger group from a bigger number. So these guys are all down from 125K in their mind, right?
1: Sure.
0: To me, honestly, for fucking real, can I be honest with you?
1: Please.
0: 125K never even happened for me. I mean, how long was that? Was that like a week or three where it was that fucking high? You know, we crossed 100K and then it was just 100K in my mind for months.
1: Yeah, it just stayed 100.
0: And then it wasn't 100K anymore. 125K never really felt real to me, never happened. You know what I'm saying?
1: Yeah.
0: And that's just I think a combination of like lower time preference and a wider time frame of mind. But like, it was such a little blip that it's like, how real even was that for how long? And it wasn't like we were, oh yeah, back the truck up because it's under, you know what I mean? Like, you're cooling off on the buy if it's that. You're just letting the DCA roll through and you're just getting your regular whatever.
1: Yep.
0: And that's what happens when you're just constantly number fagging every single day. Refresh, refresh. What's the number? What's the number? You're going to get shaken out. And now it seems like if history rhymes, if it doesn't repeat, that the new crowd has been fully shaken out. That's what the bottoms represent. It's this new generation that just got in and just figured it out being shaken out. And this is just one of several signs you can see. The sign that comes before that is literally people freaking out and saying, I can't take it anymore. I got to sell it because I'm scared. It's like the fear, the heavy fear. You see it posted. If you read forums, if you read socials, people being like, I'm so scared I have to say it out loud to the world.
1: Yeah.
0: How scared I am. And you have to talk guys like that off the ledge. I remember doing it at 16K Christmas, being like, people being like, with blood shooting at their eyes, dude, if it's 15, I've got to sell it. And it's like, if you do, you'll regret it for the rest of your life. Simple as. If you got to sell, just wait till it comes back up and then sell and then just stop.
1: Yeah.
0: Just go do something else. Go fishing. Or better yet, just forget you have the shit forever or for a long ass time. You know, you'll come back happy, I promise. So that's kind of where we're at with ETF rebound. It's a trickle. A talk like that would just piss me off. That's why I don't speculate. Yeah, speculation is just for gamblers, really. None of this guarantees a rebound. ETF inflows remain immodest compared with the billions that recently left. Trading volumes are subdued, and Strategy, one of Bitcoin's biggest structural buyers, has slowed its purchases, leaving the market wondering whether other institutional demand can fill the gap. That matters because Strategy has been one of the market's most consistent sources of demand. If its appetite continues to fade, ETF inflows may have to shoulder more of the burden of supporting prices. Now, here's another narrative that I think is also going to be eclipsed, because while it's true that Strategy is the largest holder, and while it's true that you know, they have cooled, it's a little bit weird to think that there's no institutional money that could surpass or eclipse or fill the gap. We're not talking about a huge ass gap. We're talking about like a 4,000 Bitcoin gap, really. If you just take the last month or so of their balance sheet, we're talking about 4,000 Bitcoin, you know, and you don't think that BlackRock and Bank of America and Citibank and all these people that have recently announced products could fill a gap such as that? You know, 4 billion wandered out of ETFs in June. How much will wander back in when it gets fun again for these types of people?
1: Right? Yeah.
0: These types of people love the green candle. So when more start happening, you're telling me that there's 4 billion wandering around out there that may one day be back when it's fun again. Who knows? But I don't think 4,000 Bitcoin is really like a huge gap to fill. And I don't think that it, you know, when you talk about Michael Saylor and Strategy, you're talking about another version of that left side of the bell curve. You're talking about early adopters who would even find that product attractive. You're talking about guys that are already attuned to crypto, attuned to Bitcoin, whatever. You're not talking about your average boomer trader with a 401k or with a whatever, like a Goldman Sachs account or a Fidelity and shit. You know, you're talking about a guy who's a coin nerd, a Bitcoin nerd, talking about even like a normie who goes to Bitcoin meetups, right? So the early adopters and late adopters are the BlackRock customers, are the Bank of America Citibank customers. They're like the regular retail guys, where these ETFs are way more attractive than this one guy sailor who's just a madman maxi, right? They're sure. Like, they don't get that. That's not their scene. But then, oh, it's institutionalized. Now it's safe for the masses. Like, I think a sailor and strategy and all that will definitely be eclipsed on a long enough timeline. We'll see it later down the road. But it's just another function of this adoption bell curve. Sorry, I lost my... Let's wrap this ETF story up. Brian Armstrong, we always got to hear from him. Is the bottom in, yes or no? I think like 29 million of these stupid fucking polls have been posted over ever since the ATH, actually. Like, since the new year, since January, I've just seen these every fucking day.
1: Cripes.
0: Every day. Bitcoin subdued volatility cuts both ways. Ouellette noted that price swings have been relatively muted by historical standards. That's encouraging if the market is trying to establish a durable floor, but also underscores how listless trading has become. A market that's no longer panicking isn't necessarily one that's ready to rally. So maybe this is the bottom. Maybe it's just a pause before the next leg lower. The only thing that seems clear is that the conversation has shifted from how much worse can it get to what would convince us the worst is actually over. And I'll tell you, those are some of the best times. In my memory,
1: yeah,
0: is when the conversation shifts from "Holy fuck, make it stop, please, please, please" to "Is it done? Can we come out now?" You know, and of course, we're just sitting back smoking cigarettes, like watching the fireworks show, just watching the fireworks show, just running a node without a care in the world. Other guys are, you know, even more carefree with never going to node. Imagine that, being even more carefree. You know, we built a node so that we don't have to care about any of this. And those guys are laughing at us going like, you think you don't care about that? I don't care about anything. That's crazy flex. And I can't do anything other than respect it, dude. I can't do anything other than respect it. So that's pretty much the wrap up, dude. Nazi death march countdown, I'll say, is 24 days, 10 hours, according to the latest numbers. So that's cute. And, yes, we're going to, I should say, for those out there planning to attend Lake Satoshi, reach out and we'll talk about meeting up or camping together or things like that. We'll be out there. So, fun time coming up at the very last weekend here, and we'll put a link in the show notes to the stuff. It's very, like, still grassroots, regular, opposite of a fucking Bitcoin conference style thing, and you can tell just by the tickets, the ticket price of $21, that's the case. So I'm going to go up and have a great time, hang out with the kids, have a blast, and... hopefully some bowlers join us out there. Let's wrap this baby up nice, shall we? Shall we? It's time to go bowling, baby.
2: Ah, fuck it, dude. Let's go bowling.
1: Yeah, it's a bowling show after all. I saw a story from across the pond. I've got a video, but it's kind of depressing, so I think I'll just TLDR it for you. This guy, he called 999 or whatever their law enforcement number is, and said that his wife had committed suicide. She wasn't breathing. She was surrounded by pills and alcohol.
0: Damn.
1: He didn't know what to do. And so they, you know, sent someone out to get her, pronounced her dead at the scene. Well, it's been a couple years. And of course, you know, you got to go through all the interrogations and stuff when someone in your house dies. Come to find out, he actually killed her and then staged the death scene to look like she had suicided.
0: What the fuck?
1: But the toxicology report gave it away, because he put pills and alcohol around her, and there were no pills or alcohol in her system.
0: You can't put them around her. You got to put them in her, too. Yeah. Silly Billy. Wow.
1: Yep. And it's a messy story.
0: I can imagine. Because
1: They were separated, but still living together, going through a divorce. And she was seeing someone else was the big news, even though they're still sharing a house, I think. So, you know, that's not good. But
0: that does tend to make dudes mad.
1: Yeah. So as the story goes, he raped and murdered his wife.
0: Oh, my God.
1: Which, you know, I was going, can you rape your wife? Is that real? But when it's an estranged wife.
0: Right.
1: It's kind of not your wife any longer.
0: I know rape is like this thing that's been like fully expanded to the edge of the universe. But there's got to be some level of violence, right? Like, wouldn't you say?
1: Yeah.
0: With a wife.
1: With
0: a long-term partner.
1: Yeah.
0: With a long-term consenting partner, let's say.
1: Yeah, like if you're dead at the end of it, yeah, I would say you got raped.
0: You know what I mean? Like,
1: you got the life raped out of you.
0: It's force. It's called force.
1: Yeah. Right?
0: It's not called, like, coercion and regret. It's not called, like, a pity fuck that I want to take back. It's like, come on.
1: Yeah. Well, anyway, so of course, none of his stuff added up, and one of her good friends had a voicemail that she brought to the cops where she had called, and, like, it's all in this video where her voice is shaking, and she's just like, hey, you know, Michael found out about the mister, so I'm probably going to be showing up at your house in a few days, needing a place to stay, like, I got to get away from him.
0: Yikes.
1: But then she died, so...
0: Didn't make it out didn't soon happen. Enough.
1: Yeah. And, yeah, anyways, he has been sentenced to 33 years.
0: Oh, look at that.
1: In jail, yeah.
0: I was wondering why this That's came out late.
1: Yeah. Lots of issues here. But they have an adult daughter together who's currently going to school in the States, and she, like, virtually called into the court case, you know, and just said, the day you killed my mother, you killed me too. I feel I will never be happy again. I have no respect for you. I have no love for you. You were meant to be my dad. How could you do this to your daughter? It just sucks.
0: Yeah, fuck all that.
1: Yep. I never understand that when you've got this well-established relationship decades long, and then you're just like, ah, we got to throw it to the wind now. Time for a divorce.
0: Yeah, time for a cheat, really? And a divorce, and a homicide. What?
1: Yeah, till death do us part. Yeah.
0: Well, there is that.
1: He handled that, I guess. Now he gets to...
0: he exercised the death clause. That's crazy.
1: Yeah, well, she should have done it first, I guess. Or just gotten really far away from him and handled the paperwork. But speaking of paperwork, I saw a story about these international pen pals. They connected up when they were 9 years old. One in Australia, one in Canada. And they've been pen pals ever since. For 33 years, wouldn't you know? And it just so happened that the Canadian gal's brother was getting married in Australia. And her pen pal goes, where, you know? And she's like, well, in this little place. Her Aussie friend is like, that's 5 minutes away from me.
0: Huh.
1: So after 33 years of writing back and forth, they got to meet up. And it was lucky timing because apparently the Australian was about to go on vacation to Japan same time as the wedding, but they had one day that overlapped where they could see each other. So they did. And they said that meeting face to face was like hanging out with someone you'd met 100 times before because, you know, they'd been chatting all those years in their letters and stuff, so they knew all about each other and their lives. And they said, it wasn't awkward, I wasn't nervous. It was actually very bizarre. Huh. But that's kind of how most meetups seem to go, I would say.
0: Yeah.
1: If you have a good established rapport with people. I've got a video for you. This one is coming from Connecticut. It's about a very good girl.
0: Oh, boy. I mean, oh, girl. Oops, I mean, girl.
3: This is the surprising moment. A young black bear makes a beeline for a six-year-old Connecticut boy. But his dog, Bella, races to the rescue.
0: I don't know why the audio is so
3: this
0: crazy.
3: This ring camera video capturing Colton Tazara just playing in the front yard on July 4th.
4: I'm playing with my Nerf blaster.
3: His dad, Jeff, just in the garage loading the car.
5: I heard Bella let out like a vicious bark, and I hadn't heard her bark like that before. By the time I turned around, it was Colton standing in front of me and the bear running in Colton's direction.
4: It didn't get me because I ran fast inside.
3: The 11-year-old husky intercepting the bear, then chasing it off into the woods.
5: I knew I saw Bella bite the bear because I saw the white skin under the bear's fur.
3: Whoa. Jeff says the cub is likely part of a family of bears that have been hanging around the neighborhood for the past year,
0: just
3: rummaging through trash.
5: Yeah. And they know a lot of people leave their garbage cans unlocked, and they just know there's a free meal in there.
3: Both Colton and Bella were unharmed in the close call.
0: That dog's going fucking apeshit, dude.
3: Come on. Yeah. How do you reward a loyal pet that rushes in the nick of time? Well, they plan to give Bella her favorite. It's a T-bone steak.
6: Yeah.
7: Well deserved.
0: Lucky.
6: Sam.
0: Wow, that's crazy.
1: I know. I'd bark at a bear for T-bone.
0: No shit.
1: But yeah, that's what dogs are for. You know, getting in the way and saving your ass.
0: Yep.
1: Putting their ass on the line.
0: A little meat shield.
1: Yeah. Now I've got another doggo story here.
0: Okay.
1: This one's coming out of Scotland. It's a little bit different.
0: Uh-oh. Well, the Scottish.
8: Well, a black
0: are
8: Labrador
0: different.
8: Has had to be carried off Scotland's highest mountain after becoming sick from eating discarded cannabis left on the trail.
0: Oh, sick! Is that what was sick?
8: Lab was halfway.
1: Look at those eyes.
8: When she lost the use of her back legs and started drifting in and out of consciousness. Her owner, a dog trainer from Surrey, realized there was no way to get her down without help, saying, "I genuinely thought I was going to lose her." But a mountain rescue team had just the skills required, stretching Tokyo down the 1,345-meter peak to a local vet. She's now been given the all clear with her owner writing, "Please be aware that discarded drugs and other toxic substances can sometimes be found even in the most beautiful outdoor places."
0: True.
8: "It was something I never imagined we would encounter."
0: I mean,
8: it's not the first time a dog has had to be stretchered from an English mountain. In July 2020, a 16-member team was sent in to save a St. Bernard called Daisy from Scafell Pike after she became weak and refused to move.
1: St. Bernard, thank you.
0: That's when you know you get the good shit, when you become weak and refuse to move.
1: Yeah.
0: That's when you got the good shit.
1: It's just, I wonder, was it just like an edible that fell out? Or like a nug?
0: It's hard to know.
1: Ditch weed?
0: It's hard to know with these silly dogs, dude.
1: Yeah, they'll eat anything.
0: Mm-hmm.
1: A lot of them.
0: And then just like us, when we get too stoned, you gotta get to a soft spot and just wait it out. There's no other way to deal with it.
1: Yeah.
0: And it's gonna be okay, but it might not seem like that for a while.
1: Yeah, well, especially if you're just on a hike and then your dog starts acting that weird. It's like, what?
0: Yeah.
1: Yeah, I would be worried about altitude sickness and stuff like that before I even thought, oh, we ate some weed. So, who knows? It's just funny, like, the difference of, like, a human finding weed on the side. Like, ooh, if they partook in it versus a dog.
0: Yeah.
1: Human could have enjoyed that experience. A dog, just a waste. Just a waste. Speaking of wasted, man, I saw a story out of New Zealand this week about this cop who pulled a car over. He suspected it was stolen, and then he searched the vehicle and found a bag of weed and some, what they're calling drug equipment, whatever that means. And so he issued the driver a summons to appear in court. And then, you know, the court case is coming up. His supervisor noticed that the paperwork for the court case got... it was never completed. It was never, you know, turned in. So the officer said that he was too busy with another arrest that night and had thrown the drugs or the weed into a garbage bin at the parking lot of the cop shop. And then he also said, oh, and the driver fled the country, so it doesn't matter anyway.
0: Right.
1: Wow. Which ended up being false. The driver was planning to go to the court case and had not fled the country. And so they had to launch this internal investigation, and they confirmed that the officer had thrown the evidence out simply because he couldn't be bothered to complete the paperwork.
0: Oh my God.
1: So then, you know, they got to do all these, okay, how are we going to punish him or whatever? Initially, he was charged with willfully perverting the course of justice, which is a great phrase there. But this charge ended up being withdrawn in court because prosecutors couldn't prove he intended to obstruct justice. His actions were deemed to be motivated by sheer laziness instead. So an internal employment review concluded that the officer breached both the New Zealand police policy and their code of conduct. And they condemned his actions as a departure from their values. But he remains employed by the force. And it doesn't seem like he got in trouble of any kind.
0: Wow.
1: So, yeah. It said specific details of the employment process have not been disclosed. Yeah. Maybe they made him fill out paperwork 100 times or something. Say right on the chalkboard, I will fill out the paperwork 100 times. Well, I got a couple that probably should have found something better to do than a fight in their car. This comes out of Missouri, actually. I wonder if I'll butcher the name of this Missouri town. Bolivar?
0: Bolivar, yeah.
1: All right, yeah. So, man and woman get into a car in Bolivar, and they're heading to the dispo. They're going to the dispensary to buy some weed. But, you know, men and women can't be friends.
0: Of course.
1: So, they end up talking about their days or whatever. And she's saying, well, I saw this other guy yesterday, whatever. And dude gets kind of mad, and he's like, isn't he the guy that stole your underwear the last time you saw him? And she gets really pissed off that he brings that up, and she starts swinging at him.
0: Oh my God.
1: And she punches him in the right eye, like, 3 times. So, he swung back.
0: Truth hurts right in the eye.
1: To stop her, yeah. You know? And the police get involved.
0: Yep.
1: And they were back at their apartment then, and he was just waiting outside for them. And the cops said, well, you know, your injuries are consistent with your story. And he told the full story of, like, yeah, I hit her because she hit me 3 times. And this is also a pattern. Like, I've been abused by her in the past, and I'm afraid she's going to keep beating on me. And so they did end up arresting her, and she was charged with second-degree domestic assault, a Class D felony. And now she's due in court end of the month. So, gosh, it's just such a crazy thing to get into when you're on the way to the dispensary. It's like, can't you just get the weed, smoke the weed, and then have this discussion, right? When you'd probably just be laughing about a guy stealing your underwear or how ridiculous that is, or whatever, figuring out your relationship situation.
0: One would think.
1: Sounds confusing and complicated, though. So, anyway, always good to see a lady going down for domestic violence. I would have been honestly, if I was that guy, I would be so scared to get the cops involved, because he had to say, like, she hit me 3 times, and then, yes, I hit her because I didn't want to be hit anymore.
0: Yeah.
1: But that's a risky hit. No I doubt. Think,
0: yeah, that's
1: know?
0: True.
1: It's kind
0: yeah.
1: of stacked you against you when you have the penis. You
0: could still be taken.
1: Yeah. So, anyways, no cops. I saw a story from across the pond again. This was coming out of Gloucestershire, where this guy entered a social club with his dog. He asked if he could use the bathroom. They're like, yeah, it's right there, dude. Then he started demanding free drinks. At some point, you know, I think they were confused by that demand. He said, well, I've got a bomb in my pocket. And yikes. People started messing with him, like, whoa, what is this guy on about? Apparently, it was just a silver metal ball that he was carrying around. It wasn't a bomb at all. But either way, everyone there was really uncomfortable with this dude. So the staff got together and was like, let's just pretend that we're closing so we can get him out of here. So they like fake shut down the club and get him outside. Once he got there, he decided to take a shit on the wall, and then he wiped his ass with a sandwich that he had brought with him.
0: What the fuck?
1: Yeah. Not a paper bag, but in a very suspicious black bag.
0: Oh, no.
1: So, on that same day, he broke into a cottage and stole a flashlight. Which, you know, if you're going to break and enter into a place, it's probably, it should even out with your punishment, right? A flashlight, man, probably could have picked one of those up at a dollar store. A euro store, if you will.
0: One would imagine.
1: A shilling store. Anyway, cops get involved, right? Because this is just too much. He's gone too far. And he ended up pleading guilty to outraging public decency, which is great, burglary and theft. Initially, he entered his guilty pleas in April 2026, but he failed to appear for his scheduled sentencing in May, which prompted the court to issue a warrant for his arrest. And he was sentenced 2 weeks ago to 6 weeks in prison for outraging public decency.
0: Wow.
1: And a concurrent 6 week sentence for the burglary and theft. Steal a flashlight, get 6 weeks in the slammer.
0: Wipe your ass with a sandwich. Same.
1: That's right. He also had a separate charge from October 2024, which he was sentenced to 4 months in prison for. But he was immediately released from that sentence due to time already served on remand.
0: Huh.
1: So, no details on that one. But I got a video that came out of Yellowstone this week, if you want to play it.
0: Oh, yeah.
1: And
0: I've seen this.
1: Dude.
6: Tonight, an eyewitness.
0: This is fucking epic.
1: I know, yeah.
0: Oh, this made so many great memes. Let's do it. Let's do it. Yellowstone.
6: Sharing new details about the lead up to this terrifying moment. A Yellowstone bison charging a 65-year-old man and his grandson, flipping the man into the air.
7: I was scared to be watching something like that happen firsthand.
6: Emmy Lou Abrahamson says moments before, the agitated animal had settled onto the ground near their campsite.
0: Yo, by the way, once it starts whapping up dust,
1: that's a bad sign,
0: get the
1: right?
0: fuck out of there.
1: Yeah.
0: Get the fuck out of there.
1: It's like an aggressive move.
0: This guy started tripoding. Yeah, like once he starts throwing himself at the earth, that's a warning for he's going to throw himself at anything moving next.
7: This bison is pissed off.
6: Yep. The two take pictures, then the bison begins rolling right in there. The dust before getting up and seeming to target this truck. A rapid charge. Both tried to run and hide, with the bison chasing the man around a group of trees, stopping to trash one around before it catches up. The massive animal tossing the man several feet.
0: Yo.
7: It was terrifying. When the bison jumped up, it looked like it ran after the man and the kid. And we could see the bushes shaking.
6: The man's family says he underwent surgery and is on the mend, telling us the grandson is also okay.
8: Everyone's bison!
6: Photographer Mike McLeod captured the animal's powerful charge.
9: It was like watching a bulldozer move out at 45 miles an hour.
0: Let's go.
9: It was breathtaking.
0: Hell
6: and
0: yeah.
6: While there's no indication anyone did anything wrong, a reminder to use caution as you enjoy the beauty of our parks.
7: It doesn't take but a second for a wild animal to change their mind.
0: Oh, he's trying to get away, and it's just like, you're good, bro.
10: We thank you for watching.
0: The slow-mo was absolutely sick.
10: Breaking news and top stories on the NBC.
1: Dude went 8 feet in the air.
0: That was crazy. I saw he was pretty good-natured about the whole thing.
1: Oh, that's good. I saw that he was on the mend and okay, and I thought, okay, it's good. Okay to laugh at it then.
0: Yeah. He was like, you know, not pissed off or whatever.
1: You know, that video, like, you gotta play that video with a whoop whoop whoop whoop kind of sound.
0: Yeah, no shit, dude.
1: If it didn't hurt, it would look like fun. Yeah, exactly. That's the sound you make when a bison flips you up in the air like that, but then moves on with its day.
0: So true.
1: I got a story here out of Los Angeles. The grocery store had a bit of a happening.
0: Okay.
1: A happening, I guess it was unexpected. and hasn't happened
11: Shocking
1: before.
11: Story tonight. Workers at a Vons grocery store say a customer collapsed and died inside of their store, and managers kept the store open for 4 hours with the body laying on the floor.
0: Whoa.
11: CBSLA's Brittany Ehrman is live down Granada Hill.
0: You gotta sell them groceries.
1: The yeah.
0: People need milk.
12: Yeah, Jasmine, the worker we spoke to said she's actually taking this week off to try and recover after a traumatic incident. She tells me that people were shopping in the bakery and produce section when there was a dead person feet away.
13: How could anybody do that? I mean, the lack of empathy is just horrible. It is horrific.
12: On July 5th, Pajon Horner Smith says she was working as a supervisor at this Granada Hills Vons when a customer suffered a medical emergency. Horner Smith says she and another employee performed CPR, but the customer did not survive.
0: Damn.
12: The Los Angeles Fire Department says crews were called to the store just after 7 that night for a report of a cardiac arrest. Horner Smith says what happened next was troubling.
13: I'm being called by someone in corporate because they're looking at the cameras telling me that I need to barricade the body by using carts.
12: Horner Smith claims employees were told to surround the body with carts and umbrellas while the store remained open.
13: Poor family that's just sitting there. They can't even see their loved one. They can't touch their loved one. And they sat in the store for 4 hours while people continued to shop around their deceased loved one.
12: UFCW Local 770 President Kathy Finn says she contacted the Albertsons Labor Relations Department after learning about the incident.
14: Are there protocols for what's supposed to happen in this situation? And they were going to get back to me, but as of yet, I've not heard back anything.
12: The union is now urging the company to review its emergency drill for protocols.
14: This situation is just one incident of that kind of callous attitude towards the needs of the workers.
13: Vons, you need to do better. You need to have some sort of policy when someone passes away in the store. This should not have happened, and it should never happen again.
12: And the supervisor tells me that the family did arrange for the mortuary to come and remove their loved one from the store. Now, we did reach out to Albertsons.
0: Bodies is crazy,
12: company,
0: but
12: trying to get more information about what happened. And we also asked if there are policies in place if someone dies in their store. We're still waiting on that response.
0: I bet.
12: Tonight, Brittany Ehrman,
0: I bet they haven't
12: CBS
0: drafted
12: LA.
0: The policy
14: Brittany,
0: yet.
14: Thank you.
1: Right.
0: It's our policy. Sorry, sir, but you've got to leave.
1: I mean, it's tough because... Yeah, like if there's a dead body now, it's like a potential crime scene.
0: You definitely can't touch it or move it.
1: So you got to wait for...
0: But what about, you know, like the hungry need the milk and the bread, you know? Like
1: I think they did an okay thing, just covering the body up.
0: Blocking it off. I mean, if you don't know what to do, that's probably the best you can do in the moment, you know?
1: Yeah. Protect the body from... contaminants.
0: So you were like the manager on duty or whatever. You were like running register 7 while this went down. You know what I mean? Like, it's like,
1: it's just a bad day.
0: You know, Vons didn't kill this poor person.
1: Right.
0: Like, they just were not prepared to, you know, and it's like if the EMTs showed up, isn't it their job to put it on a stretcher and get the body out to the parking lot, at least?
1: And so what, it took them 4 hours to respond? Like, it is L.A.
0: Or to move it, or to what? You know what I mean? Like, the people that should have a policy on what to do with dead bodies should be the fucking EMTs, not Vons.
1: Agreed.
0: Like, Vons has a policy on, you know, what to do with bread that expires the next day. And what to do with shoplifters, and what to, you know? Like, things that happen frequently.
1: Yeah.
0: You don't have a policy on what if a black bear walks through the front door.
1: Right.
0: Like, you probably don't have a policy in place for that. You need to do better. And why is it always just like these dyed haireds crying? Like,
1: well, they're unionized and they can get stuff for it, you know?
0: Hey, bitch, you didn't have no policy either, did you? Like, you didn't have no plan in place, did you?
1: Yeah. I was just glad they tried CPR. I was like, well, at least they tried to save the person.
0: Sometimes people die, and, you know.
1: But yeah, instead
0: we all got to come to terms with that in our own way.
1: Instead of being mad at your employer who's giving you money for your time, be mad at the old or the people with heart problems that still go out shopping.
0: Have a heart attack, you risky, inconsiderate bastard.
1: Yeah, exactly.
0: Die in the fucking bakery.
1: Could have died at home.
0: It's like, you know, oh, now I can't get those half price muffins because you're keeled over right next to them. We got to surround it with parts. You stupid son of a bitch.
1: I have to look at your family sitting there weeping.
0: That's all crazy, my time. Dude. I don't know.
1: Yeah, I say blame the dead.
0: Blame the dead.
1: You know? How inconvenient.
0: Yo, God, this was a fucked up plan. What the hell?
1: Dude.
0: We didn't have a policy in place. If she would have been on the sidewalk, that would have been a completely different situation. You can film on a public sidewalk. Once you're in the Vons, you know, it's a little bit more touchy.
1: Yeah. I just like corporate calling down, watching the live video, being like, okay, so what you're going to want to do?
0: That's crazy, like, I don't
1: know, that creep me out.
0: That's
1: so bad.
0: Nuts. Yeah, like that's Brett's call over in like two cities over.
1: Yeah, yeah.
0: He's like, okay, so she's by the muffins, what you want to do? Four carts over there by the pumpernickel and rye. Three more carts right here to the side of her head's pointing at. What the fuck, my guy?
1: Hey, this is corporate. We see that someone just keeled over, so.
0: Yeah.
1: Crazy.
0: It's like, yo, if the EMTs show up, like, strap it and wrap it and wheel it out.
1: Yeah,
0: come on,
1: get
0: man.
1: We're
0: trying to run a business here.
1: Dude, I know.
0: Sheesh.
1: I saw a crazy story come out of Japan this week, which, you know, it's not the first time.
0: No doubt. That's a crazy place.
1: It seems that way. This lady, she's got a roommate. She's 49. Her roommate's 42. And okay. I'm not sure what the dispute was. It doesn't seem that the law enforcement has figured this out. But the 49-year-old decided the only thing she could do was use a needle and thread to sew her roommate's lips together. She'd had enough of something.
0: Okay.
1: Now, here's where it's hard to imagine how that goes down. Because you're just going to sit patiently while someone does that? Just like, sews your mouth
0: hocus
1: shut?
0: Hocus pocus or some shit?
1: Or were you, like, put to sleep with a drug to do this or whatever? This lady gets her mouth sewn shut, 42 years young, and stays in the house for 24 hours before her roommate leaves, and then she escapes, right? Just by walking out of her house.
0: Okay.
1: So she put on a face mask to hide her nasty ass sewn up lips and not scare the public, right? And she goes to the closest shop and she hands a note over to an employee that just says, please help me.
0: And she goes,
1: no, she doesn't even try because she's Japanese. She knows.
0: Oh, of course. I forgot about that factor.
1: She's polite, right? And she's too polite to try. And so then the employee's able to call the authorities, the police showed up, you know, they get her lips cut open or whatever, which Lee's like, couldn't you do that? Like, you just take scissors.
0: No, that would be dishonor.
1: Yeah, I think so. And so the lady tells the cops, like, she was too scared of her roommate to try and leave any sooner.
0: Okay.
1: And so I guess she was just too scared to fight off the needle and thread, too, right? Like, she really must have just sat there and took it, which is crazy to me. But they've been living together since April 2025. And when the cops started investigating, they saw that there were, it seems like, quite a few roommates in this house. And it seems that the lady, the suspect here, has a reputation for opening her home downtrodden people,
0: let me say.
1: So, and she, you know, allegedly helps them find employment. But maybe it's just kind of like a misery situation where she's taking in these people with no families and no money and stuff and then just torturing them.
0: That's crazy.
1: I don't know. You know, innocent until proven guilty, but that whole story
0: maybe
1: is like,
0: she could have avoided it all if she shut the fuck up.
1: Yeah, exactly. That's all I could think was, oh, she was sick of her running her mouth, so she sewed it shut.
0: I don't know how they do it in Japan.
1: It's insane and terrifying. to me.
0: That's crazy.
1: To let someone do that to you. Like, if you were conscious and that happened to you, that's dishonor.
0: There would be a big fat fight involved, yeah.
1: Dude, you ain't coming near my face with a needle and thread. You joking me? That's so like my nuts, one of my worst nightmares. That's just some stuff you see in an anime, you know? That's crazy. Yeah. I should have stayed in the anime. And one final story for the lanes tonight. This one's coming out of Fort Wayne, Indiana, because Florida man's on a break this week.
0: I noticed that.
1: Which is good for him. I'm happy for a Florida man. But this guy, the fire department gets dispatched to a garage fire, and

0: so his parents' garage. He entered it around 2 a.m., used a kitchen knife to cut off his own genitals.
1: What the fuck?
0: Poured gasoline on the dismembered organ and set it on fire. Ben decided to walk away from the burning garage until he was able to flag down the cops.
1: Take that, you stupid fucking dick.
0: Yeah, exactly. So, you know, the firefighters, they found the gasoline container and four lighters along with a kitchen knife. But no one has specified, and the court records don't reflect whether or not his severed genitals were ever recovered. I'm guessing they just turned to ash after being burned. So, this guy is being charged with one count of arson, which carries a potential prison sentence of up to 12 years, and he is scheduled to return to court to set a trial date, with legal proceedings likely to examine his mental health and the circumstances surrounding such extreme self-harm. Which, yikes, dude. I mean, I know it's 2 a.m. He was probably under the influence of something, look, but...
1: Intrusive thoughts are one thing, but intrusive actions, that's just too much.
0: Dude, yeah, I don't know. That's beyond mental.
1: Yeah.
0: That's too much.
1: That's too much, people. That's why we got to get the fuck out of here.
0: That's right. Hey,
1: thanks for hanging out. We'll be back in your ear holes on Thursday night with a fresh Homegrown Hits, of course.
0: That's right.
1: And as you know, every Tuesday night we'll have a fresh bowl pack for you. In the meantime, don't cut your dick off and set it on fire. I'm Sir Spencer, Wolf of Kansas City.
0: And I will always be your Dame DeLorean. Till next time, bowlers, may your bowls burn ever brighter.

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1: In the chat, are you smoking weed? Are you smoking weed, bro?
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0: Toke up.
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15: We were 17. 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Forgiven trespass fades in blue. 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

0: 争時代が終わり、俺たちの戦争は終わった。
1: War has changed. It's no longer about nations, ideologies, or ethnicity. It's an endless series of proxy battles fought by mercenaries and machines. War and its consumption of life has become a well-oiled machine. War has changed.Verified soldiers carry algorithmic arms, manipulate social influence, AI enhance and regulate their timelines. Memetic control, information control, emotion control, battlefield control. Everything is monitored and kept under control. War has changed. The age of deterrence has become the age of control. All in the name of averting catastrophe from weapons of mass destruction.And he who controls the battlefield controls history. War has changed. And when the battlefield is under total control, war becomes routine. Think outside the cage.
2: I don't know. It's pretty farty.
3: The world is getting crazier. 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Tomorrow. There's only one thing to do when the world is falling apart. Listen to Basil and Gonz as they discuss this week's news and events through the lens of Bible prophecy.
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2: You're listening to Canary Cry News Talk. Today is July 15th, 2026. We are live to tape on episode 958. And today, divide, color, and conquer. And signing on from off the grid, Razzle Dazzle. I'm your best buddy, Basil. You are not crazy. And I am a lifestyle. Let's go.
5: Wow, updated.
2: Yeah.
5: And updated. My name is Gonz, at Face Like the Sun, director of The Age of Deceit Films and author of Prophecy Without Panic, Recovering the Patterns Behind Bible Prophecy, your favorite Asian provocateur of Christ, or for Christ, live to tape from the metaverse to bring you the best news, which is the gospel message of Jesus Christ while reporting egregious with a well-rounded, biblically grounded take on world events. Oh, boy. It is, what day, is it Wednesday?
2: It's Wednesday, baby.
5: Great. Fantastic.
6: It is Wednesday, my dude.
5: Ah! Ouch. It's a few things, according to the Canary Cry calendar. It is, the 30-year anniversary of the founding of MSNBC. So happy birthday, MSNBC.
2: Oh. Yeah, happy
5: 30
2: birthday.
5: 30 years of propaganda.
2: They didn't make it to 30. In their 30th year, they switched over to MS Now. Ms. Now.
5: Right. That's right. They did switch.
2: Yeah. Yeah. So maybe Ms. Now, much like how Jesus started his ministry at 30, you know, MS Now is kind of mirroring in their 30th year. They've started their ministry as Ms. Now. Maybe that's what MS Now means, like ministry now.
5: Okay. Yeah, Miss Now will sacrifice herself in 3 years and
2: something.
5: Rise again.
2: Yeah, we'll see. We'll see. They might be playing out some sort of weird Masonic play.
5: Yeah. This is also the anniversary for, I guess, the beginning of, if you recall, for old conspiracy heads, they would remember from 2015, 11 years ago, Jade Helm. Do you remember Jade Helm?
2: Ah, yes. Jade Helm.
5: Military operation, the covert
2: in
5: black
2: Texas.
5: Ops.
2: Yes, yes.
5: They're starting it now. And, you know,
2: interesting
5: there was a lot of reporting.
2: Because Jade Helm, 2015, this would have been either just before or right at the beginning of Q. Q drops. I don't know the official dates or anything.
5: Technically
2: of Q drops,
5: about a
2: but,
5: year before, but yeah.
2: It's right, right. Well, that's, yeah, that's what I mean. Like, this was, Jade Helm was this alleged theory that these military operations in Texas were actually not, sorry, I say operations. They were claimed to be drills. And specifically, just for those who don't know, and this is not, every detail, but specifically, they were claim to be military drills to train for urban and suburban combat.
5: Right.
2: You know, in the case of whatever, and that the American military was practicing in American cities in Texas to defend against, you know, a internal invader. Right. But of course, the conspiracy theorists were like, oh, this is it. They're getting ready. But you know, it was pre-Q. It was like proto-Q, where,
5: yeah,
2: you know, the primary thing of Q now is, hey, the military has these secret operations. The white hats are taking down the secret, you know, deep state with military precision and all this sort of stuff. And so, yeah, Jade Helm was sort of this pre-Q run-up to that sort of narrative. Very interesting.
5: It does give us a little glimpse back into the pre-Trump days. Trump was mm-hmm. running at the time, so, or getting ready to run, I guess.
2: Whatever. And,
5: yeah, so it's the climate of the country very much, you know, seeped in liberalism and leftism and all this stuff, and it's all going downhill. I remember people were sharing maps with allegedly yep. from Jade Helm that had certain states labeled hostile and other states yep. labeled permissive and all this stuff. And
2: your FEMA region, this is when we all learned what our FEMA region was.
5: Right,
2: because,
5: right.
2: You know.
5: So, yeah, I mean, I wonder if it's still going on, you know? I'm almost
2: what,
5: certain.
2: Jade Helm?
5: Yeah.
2: Well, I think so. I mean, that's kind of the Q thing. Like,
5: technically,
2: you know,
5: it ended in September.
2: I guess part of Jade Helm was the fear that these military operations were specifically to take over
5: yeah.
2: the
5: lock
2: like
5: thing,
2: the population.
5: Down.
2: Like,
5: yeah.
2: Yeah, anti-freedom, lock things down, FEMA camps.
5: Martial
2: that
5: law,
2: kind of
5: that kind of stuff.
2: Like, martial law.
5: As, right. you know, most conspiratorial thinking people were thinking. Is that, yeah, they deploy these military, these special ops guys stationed all over the country, and then something happens, and then they gotta yeah. they go from exercise drill mode into, you know, operation mode, and boom, it's yeah. all just happening. Right. We're all getting locked down. Ironically enough, it sort of happened, I guess, a few years later, huh? Maybe
2: yeah,
5: without all the ops in their stations, per se, or at least
2: a different way. And
5: yeah.
2: Again, who knows? You know, maybe the idea that Jade Helm was like anti-people, like anti-the population, you know, Q comes in and kind of creates the narrative that no, all these military operations are to free the people. It's to restore the republic. Mm-hmm. It's to hunt down the deep state cabal, that sort of thing.
5: Yeah, yeah. Well,
2: and of course, you know, a lot of people are Q heads, and I think there's a lot of very interesting things going on there. The other side of it is, you know, Q is basically an exact rerun of Operation Truth during mm-hmm. the Soviet era to create like a fake for the people kind of
5: yeah, like the white theory, hat narrative,
2: white hat thing. But it was kind of fake to try to be able to identify the revolutionaries,
5: right.
2: make a list of all the people. So anyways, it goes, such is the fun of being aware of online deep conspiracy culture.
5: Well,
2: it could go either way at any moment.
5: It's a great setup for our first story today. The whole idea of the United States military and doing things for the betterment of us, I suppose. I mean, they do protect us. There are levels to this, right? There's a level.
2: No,
5: of
2: this is great.
5: People who support us and protect us, and then it just gets darker as you get higher, I suppose.
2: A beautiful switcheroo. And of course, we're now in the age of, second Trump term, where people feel much more free. It's much more popular. People are much more
5: patriotic.
2: Initiated into, secret stuff. And what we've been seeing is, you know, of course, Trump losing a lot of popularity. A lot of people who woke up are now kind of considering Trump as part of whatever the big secret conspiracy for globalism, or at least his own version for globalism.
5: Mm-hmm.
2: And we see this reflected in a lot of parts of the administration. So without further ado, let's go ahead and check out this clip from Pete Hegseth he put out today.
7: 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Every single day, you are pushed to your absolute physical and mental limits to master the profession of arms. 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And to meet that commitment today, I'm authorizing a new screening program for testosterone deficiency for our service members, ensuring you have the right testosterone levels to operate at your absolute best. Because it's well-established science that as we age, testosterone levels often naturally drop. Under the supervision of our world-class medical professionals, warfighters age 30 and older are going to be tested annually as part of their periodic health assessment. It's a health assessment that happens every year. We're just adding this test. Those under 30 can voluntarily choose to get the test as well. If treatment is recommended, it's entirely your choice to receive testosterone replacement therapy. This initiative, it's not about artificial enhancement. It's about restoring and optimizing your natural capabilities, protecting your longevity, and ensuring you have the biological foundation required to sustain the fight. We owe our warriors the absolute best medical care in the world, and this program delivers on that obligation. Taking care of your long-term health means ensuring you remain strong, resilient, and capable, not just for your next deployment, but for the rest of your life, so you can thrive long after you take off the uniform. As we know, the modern battlefield is brutal and unrelenting. It requires and demands maximum psychological and mental readiness. And by addressing these health markers early, we're keeping you on the leading edge of lethality and giving you the same level of support that you give this nation, the absolute best. Godspeed, keep going, and God bless.
2: Godspeed, keep going, God bless. Now, this is perfect. I mean, it's just absolutely perfect. You know, speaking about the sort of flip-flop, the mirror image, the adjustment of the message of the Trump administration, not necessarily just to avoid the sort of liberal globalism that we're all so familiar with and, you know, speak out against, but also to support this new Trumpian conservative technocratic globalism, you know, of the technates, you know, the Greenland, the everything, the Trump globalism that we're starting to see so clearly. And it's obvious that the Trump administration or whoever is behind or a part of that has always, and this has always been their strength ever since his first campaign. It's just hyper aware, hyper responsive to the online zeitgeist, right? The meme warfare of 2015 and 16 that got him elected. His hyper-responsiveness to sort of online culture. And we see this again, similar to the back and forth of Jade Helm and Q and that whole thing, very specifically referencing, I mean, what he's saying is, hey, this is our first step towards super soldiers, right? I mean, it's transhumanism.
8: Go ahead.
2: Yeah, well, it's the entrance point, right? Just as the Trumpian milieu is globalism under another name, under another ideology, and with different stated purposes, but ultimately the same concept to the technate, the technocracy. We have this super soldier transhuman idea that we can, with the power of science, create the best possible soldiers. And of course, you know, this goes really deep. You can get really funky with all the different technology and the biohacking and the super soldier serum. But at its basic fundamental level, he knows that when people hear this, they're going to think transhuman super soldiers. And mm-hmm. so the wording is perfect, right? Again, hyper attuned in to especially the Christian fringe conversation that we've been having forever. I mean, our first episode, 2012, was about transhumanism. It's always been a focus of ours. And the phrase he uses is directly from our transhuman conversations from 14 years ago, which is, it's not about artificial enhancement. I forget what the second part of what he says,
5: restoring.
2: Yeah, exactly. Restoration. Yeah. That has word for word always been part of our conversation, which is, okay, you know, let's wrestle with the subtleties of the transhuman conversation. We even had a Christian transhuman on the show to talk about this. This is where the famous canary cry lore of me getting kangaroo legs comes from.
5: Right.
2: But the idea is, you know, what, much like the conversation about pharmakia, like what pharmakia can Christians participate in, what they can't, you know, taking Advil or drinking coffee versus, you know, doing magic or taking mushrooms or something. This subtle nuanced conversations about transhumanism, is it about artificial enhancement like Neuralink, maybe hormone replacement therapy, you know, CRISPR, all these sorts of things? Or is it about restoring the way we should be? And the testosterone part of this, I mean, it's the perfect entryway. It's the perfect welcome mat to the slippery slope that is transhumanism. And he knows it. They know it. Because, you know, testosterone replacement therapy, lots of guys do it. Coincidentally, lots of women do it because it's part of the trans conversation. You know, you have sort of the left-aligned transhumanism of using testosterone replacement therapy, not for restoration, but for, you know, artificial transformation. And so the messaging is perfect here. You know, hey, it's pretty common. Guys do it all over the country. It's just about returning you to normal. But for our soldiers, for our war fighters, hey, let's make sure they're topped off, is the idea. But of course, they want your cup to be overflowing, let's say, when it comes to testosterone and the performance enhancing aspects of that. It's just like Neuralink, you know, the transhuman aspect of Neuralink. Hey, no, we just want to restore people's sight. We want to restore their movements. We want to restore a normal life for them. It's always been the entry point into the slippery slope. We're seeing the same thing about this is crafted for the online sort of red pill Christian conversation about transhumanism. It's just perfect.
5: Yeah, there's a few things to point out. First off, that, and this isn't conceptually new or anything, but he said that he compared the individual warfighter, the soldier, as their most prized weapon. Okay. So, you know, he was like, hey, we invest in our weapon systems, platforms, and gears and our tactical advantages, but our most decisive tactical advantage is the individual warfighter. So that sort of, you know, frames things into like, okay, our most powerful weapons are still soldiers and people. But also, you know, it's something like this. This is like, much like maybe Lindsey Graham was the last line of defense before our military merges with Israel's under the hood. Mm-hmm. This is kind of like the last sort of pre-truly genetic engineering, you know, merge with the machine type of procedure where messing with our testosterone, not messing, but restoring testosterone levels for something that is more viable for the average soldier, people over 30, or at least soldiers over 30. It seems like a no-brainer. It seems like a logical, like, of course we have to do this, especially because, and he doesn't say this in the video, but we know about China and their military and how they've been
2: their super soldier program, Russia's super soldiers.
5: The Scythian soldiers of Russia. But they, you know, there have been other militaries around the world that have pushed testosterone, maybe not specifically, but certainly part of the conversation to make
2: the
5: them stronger.
2: Remasculization or the hypermasculization.
5: So
2: using biological processes.
5: being the United States going through that whole liberal progressive phase where we kind of got soft and, you know, all this, it makes sense. It's like, no, we need to revitalize our masculinity in the military. So it makes logical sense, but it all feels op-ish. The other part of this that I find very fascinating, and actually this goes along the lines. I'm actually, my local church here, we're doing we're like one of the streaming locations for this men's conference happening this week. And it's called the 1613 Men's Conference. And it's got Joby Martin and Wesley Huff is one of the speakers. And they got some football players or whatever. And it's like this thing for men, right? It's just for men. And we're seeing this right now, this sort of remasculization and bringing, I don't know, like manliness back into the church or back into American culture, that whole thing.
2: American Christianity has always been at the forefront of remasculization.
5: Right.
2: You know, even back in my early Christian days, there is always men's retreats and men's things. And while there's lots of women's events and, you know, what is biblical femininity and, you know, the going through the whole thing, Ruth and Esther and Deborah and all that kind of stuff, the men's programming, and I just mean like you know the
5: church programs,
2: the purpose of these events were specifically like how to be more manly in a biblical way. Like we're all losing it, we're sad, you know, the men are sad, they're lonely, they feel castrated in today's society. I mean, especially around 2015, the depths of wokeness.
5: Oh, yes.
2: And we're coming out of the depths of wokeness here. Right. And so there needs to be a concerted effort to remasculize men, specifically in a biblical sense, important to us. But it's also reflected in what we've been seeing with the Catcher in the Rye operation, with the Atlantic turning, you know, trying to get everybody to read Catcher in the Rye to turn them into, you know, secret assassins triggered by MKUltra. Or whatever, but it's all around this idea of no, Holden Caulfield will make you more masculine. This is a healthy masculinity. Like this focus of the world on all sides of like men need to remasculinize. They all have their other idea about this. So it's a topic everybody's invested in, and just this perfect little thing to say, okay. The transhuman aspect goes, and it's a subtle conversation as it always is, because I'm not even saying testosterone replacement therapy is like necessarily bad. You know, there's a lot of stuff about it. You know, it could be good and important in certain circumstances, but it's very similar to like the nuanced approach to pharmakia, as I said before.
5: Just as a side note here, You were talking about a particular individual we wanted to interview right before we went live. Congratulations to Tim Alberino. Looks like he made it onto the Joe Rogan podcast.
2: No, so he will be.
5: It's
2: God bless.
5: It's funny. It's seeing all of the our peers, you know, take off like the rocket ships
2: God
5: are taking
2: bless.
5: Off, and we're still here,
2: I'm
5: like trying to figure out what kind of fuel
2: exactly where God wants us to be.
5: Amen. Well, okay. So here's just along those lines. I also saw, I'm trying to find, I can't remember which pastor it was. It's one of these Christian apologists. He was talking, he made a video this morning about like, is it okay for men to come together and smoke cigars and drink some whiskey, you know, some Bible believing men, if they're going to be vulnerable with each other and have, you know, tough conversations or whatever. And, you know, he had a pretty nuanced take on the whole thing, but I am, and this is kind of new for me to investigate in a sense, but there's something called will to power. It's a Nietzschean idea. Do you know about will to power? Der Will zur Macht, the German concept.
2: I've heard the phrase, but walk me through
5: So will to power is, some people that are against Nietzsche, they'll say like, well, it's about like dominating people. And, you know, like the leftists will be like, oh, Trump is being Nietzschean because he's trying to dominate everybody and, you know, that whole thing. But it's not really that. It's more about, according to Nietzsche, you know, some people seek pleasure. Humans seek pleasure. In the Darwinian context, it's survival, like they're seeking survival. But in this Nietzschean paradigm, he's arguing that humans fundamentally seek power. Power is the thing that they're trying to maintain and sustain and all these things. So in that paradigm, There are different things that power can mean. It can mean mastery. It's like, getting charge of your creativity, excellence, overcoming, achievements, influence and dominance and things like that. It's not like domination over everything. It's more like philosophical, because it's Nietzsche, However, he rejected Christianity wholeheartedly, before I go there, the Nietzschean idea was what fundamentally supplied Hitler's Übermensch concept. The overman or the Superman idea came from this will to power concept from Nietzsche. So that's kind of the through line of the super soldier, right? You can see how it kind of strings along from a philosophy, an atheistic philosophy, all the way to superhumanism and transhumanism along the way. But Nietzsche rejected Christianity on the premise that Christianity glorifies humility, exalts a weakness, right? Jesus dying on the cross, praises sacrifice. So it's like kind of contradictory. And it's interesting to me that we're in this cultural moment where Christianity in America is trying to refine its masculinity while also displaying what is traditionally the Christian values, which is humility and not necessarily weakness in like the weak sense, but more of like
2: meekness
5: is a better word. Yeah.
2: Sort of biblical meekness,
5: sacrifice, taking care of the poor and like restrained kind of strength values type thing, So I have to pray and think about it a little bit more. I'm going back and forth on it because at what point do you cross the line of, maybe even sacrifice the core tenets of what the gospel represents for the sake of a cultural masculinity that's, looks Christian and feels Christian, but may not be in terms of its values. I don't know. It's a very heady kind of philosophical conversation.
2: And that's kind of the point. That's kind of part of the op. It's that it's an extremely nuanced, deep theological conversation. And of course, even in the Bible, strong, powerful, warrior-like men, of course, in the Old Testament especially, was often the hand and sword of God in a lot of ways. And Jesus, came in with another, conversation about what masculinity is. What did you just say? I had something to add on to that. The Nietzschean part of it.
5: Uh-huh.
2: What did you say? Oh, gosh. Oh, I was going to say, this is also very reflected in Atlas Shrugged, of course.
5: Right, yeah.
2: Everybody knows I'm making my way through Atlas Shrugged more than any book, more than 1984, more than Brave New World, more than any mid-20th century sort of like prophetic work in a way that seems to have foretold the situation that we're in. I'm blown away constantly by actually Atlas Shrugged is most specifically, the example of what we're going through on just the most specific level. But the one thing that bugs me in Atlas Shrugged, all of it, I'm like, this is incredible. Oh my gosh, this is crazy. But the one thing that is kind of killing me with it, and maybe this is the deceptive part of it, because of course, Ayn Rand was in that milieu of sort of spiritualists and occultists back in the day, was that it very specifically talks about how, the culture that is demanding obedience and tricking people into basically being communists and praising mediocrity and punishing anybody with any skill, punishing anybody with any actual real value to society, stealing everything from the smart and the competent and giving it away almost specifically for the purpose of destroying the culture, right? Within that, they are very brutal on the religious idea that, we need to be charitable, the religious idea that of meekness, the religious idea of all these sorts of things, kind of the common sort of divine gentleness or whatever that was, you know, part of the characteristics of Jesus. It certainly wasn't his defining figure, but it was part of the revolutionary mm-hmm. kind of message of the New Testament was, you know, hey, there's this whole other way of being, and God is, you are strong through God, you're not strong through your own power, this whole thing. And, you know, Ayn Rand and Atlas Shrugged is just totally eviscerating any of these ideas. And again, maybe it's subtle, maybe, you know, maybe it's not totally wrong, but, you know, in this sort of prophetic work of how to stop basically communism from taking over America, the idea that Christianity, you know, it invites you to, you know, have a different way of being is like exactly what's going to be the downfall of Western society. And in fact, we are seeing, now I'm getting a little off topic, but of course, there's the topic of, you know, suicidal empathy and mm-hmm. using the sort of meekness and charitability.
5: Weaponizing, you know, that side of it now too, right?
2: Weaponizing it's, that it's weaponizing specifically. And we sides. Are yeah. seeing that totally, right? Yeah, yeah, so anyways,
5: yeah.
2: it's
5: a nuance. It's a very the road is narrow, thing. Basil. It's a narrow path that we walk here. And that's why, you know, our rocket ships aren't going off into Joe Rogan land and stuff.
2: That's the point.
5: Just to quote Hegseth here specifically, and this is that part that you were talking about and we referenced it earlier. This initiative is not about artificial enhancement. It's about restoring and optimizing your natural capabilities, protecting your longevity, which is an interesting, it's a little murky, you know, when you restoring and optimizing your natural capabilities, okay. Protecting your longevity, yeah, okay. Ensuring you have the biological foundation required to sustain and fight. Mm-hmm, okay, I don't know. There's those three, I guess.
2: I mean, I'm not going to lie. Sometimes I hear about TRT and I think, seems like that could get me through some of the
5: ruts
2: I'm
5: in
2: once in a while.
5: I totally relate to that. I get it. You know, lifting heavy things and stuff. I'm not against masculinity. That's not the point that we're, you know, at least I'm trying to make. I know you're not either. The argument is more about like, at what point, and I'm not even against this, to be honest, in a sense of like, yeah, let's make sure our soldiers are up to par at least on the testosterone levels, so they're not cowering in the corner or something when they need to, you know, face some challenging moments. But it's this, and then the other part here, we owe our warriors the absolute best medical care in the world. And we already know, I mean, we've spoken to plenty of people that have been through military who like, yeah, you go through this thing, they give you a big old shot in the right arm, the right leg.
2: All the mystery shots and experiments.
5: They give you all the stuff and, you know, that's part of, you know, joining the military. So it's kind of like, okay, well, if they're already doing that, and we've seen for years the different experiments and enhancement methods I think there were a bunch of articles a few years ago about not needing sleep, like engineering some kind of thing where the soldiers don't have to sleep for, you know, whatever, a week or something for an operation, stuff like that. So
2: in a more elegant way than just giving them methamphetamines.
5: Right. And so, but it also pressures the desire to move into a more open sort of communication with the types of technologies that exist that can assist in such things.
2: Right.
5: So the slippery slope is getting very steep in that regard. And eventually it's just going to be like, oh, you're not at certain T levels. You're not going to even make it because some of these guys are, you know, they're above par on the T levels and they get the enhancement.
2: The whole society. You know, and it goes into the conversation of our entire society, culture, and ecosystem, and food, and healthcare, and everything is almost specifically designed in sort of a Malthusian way to decrease testosterone from the bad food to the this, which does bring up one quote. We did have a Hill article about this. We're not going to read it, but in the Hill article that is associated with this story, It says, traditional masculinity has been a fixture of the Trump administration. Health Secretary Robert F. Kennedy in January declared that Centers for Medicare and Medicaid Services Administrator Mehmet Oz had reviewed President Trump's medical records and found he had, quote, the highest testosterone levels that he's ever seen for an individual over 70. So even that,
5: It was a seed to this operation here, maybe, yeah.
2: In the very person of Trump, you've got the message for high testosterone. Now, there was nothing said that he's getting it artificially.
5: That's true.
2: The message was that this is normal, and if you want to be like him, you got to get your TRT or something.
5: Kind of mark of the beastish, you know?
2: After that, and in April, the Food and Drug Administration moved to expand access to TRT after decades of recommending it only be prescribed to men with medical issues affecting testosterone production. So this message, this movement from not just Trump, but RFK now to Pete Hegseth is like, hey, no, like, we just need to make TRT available to any man that wants it. And of course, that's paired with, at the same time, the if not the practical maneuvers to take away TRT concerning the transhuman, you know, transgender
5: debate
2: group they do yell about that a lot. I don't know any of the specifics. I don't know, but they yell up. It's part of the chorus of leftism. Is that, oh, he's taking away our TRT.
5: Does this open up one way of the transgender conversation? Because if you're a male soldier and you're, because there's maybe some females here and there on the front lines, you know, you want
2: although
5: them.
2: Although they are changing that. Well, Hegseth has been changing that.
5: I know. But I'm saying, like, for those who are there, it's like, hey, you know, let's get these ladies up to par with the T levels.
2: Yeah, if anybody on the battlefield needs a little TRT, it's going to be the women.
5: That's what I'm saying. Know? So
2: you have this interesting, in a funny way, to examine the language of the transgender conversation and the leftist ideology versus the right here. You have they say gender affirming care, right? It's always been gender affirming care on the left there. And TRT for men technically could count as gender affirming care. Right. You know, you're a man. Let's make sure you're Superman.
5: Yeah, a strong man. Yeah,
2: affirm your gender by
5: the male standard.
2: TRT.
5: Meet the male standard. Make sure we're all meeting the male standard. Yeah. I mean, we can't do some creatine and, you know, like, anyway.
2: Oh, I got that creatine all up in my dome.
5: Yeah. Okay. So there you go. I mean, this is an ongoing conversation. I think the crossroads of this type of story with a faith view is interesting. Of course, you know, Jesus, in his full form, is pretty masculine. You know, he comes down, he's got a sword in his mouth, he's slaying evil people and all that kind of stuff. So it's, I get that part of it too. But in terms of currently in the gospel message, his first coming and the American culture, this is an interesting cross section that I think, you know, I don't know that many people who are necessarily discussing it with the kind of nuance. I mean, maybe somebody is, but it seems to be with our highly divide and conquer culture. It's either you're with the guys or you're not. You're a wussy leftist, you know, type of thing. So divide and conquer works really well, man. It's a really, really useful tactic. I can't believe that we just keep falling for it, you know? I mean,
2: I know.
5: It's just
2: very easy. It feels good, actually. And that's the thing, is it actually feels good to fall for the divide and conquer. It feels right?
5: Well, especially
2: sort of
5: when
2: programmed to enjoy that.
5: Especially when you're manipulating culture the way that our culture has been manipulated in the last couple decades, where you make things super hyper left progressive, and so a reaction back to the norm becomes revolutionary. Mm-hmm. I've talked about that quite a bit, you know. So this is kind of similar in that regard. Feminize the military for a couple decades, and then restoration feels
2: swing
5: right
2: because
5: it's equilibrium. Yeah. It's finding balance again. So. Anyway,
2: that's
5: there
2: how
5: you
2: get the that's how you get the super soldiers, baby.
5: That's how you get the mark of the beast, baby.
2: Okay, let's keep the show going. Yep. We're going to thank some producers, but I want to do something a little bit different. I want to start it out a little bit different, Gons. Right. We got a couple of speak pipes from Anthony.
5: Yes.
2: Anthony H. Appreciate that. And just a reminder for anybody out there, you can leave us a voice message over at Canary Cry News Talk. Look at the green tab on the right hand or the bottom side of the page. A little thing will come up and you can leave a 90-second message. And you can do whatever you want. Over the years, we've had this is a place for producers to have their voice on the show, produce it with actual content, whether you're bringing, praise and thankfulness, or you're bringing a question you have to the show, or you're doing boots on the ground reporting. If something weird is going on near you, you can actually put in a report for the show. We'd love that. Did I say questions? You can ask questions. But also one that's been, popular in the past is bringing some prayers to the show. And that's very important. It's very good. It's producers. It's live. It's part of the show. We all get to join with you in those prayers, whatever they're for. And so actually, Anthony H., who has sent us prayers in the past, sent in a couple of speak pipes. And I think we should start out playing them now because they're very valuable.
8: Hello, guys. This is Anthony. I haven't called in a while, but just wanted to say a prayer. Our Heavenly Father, we thank you, Lord, and we come to you humbly in Jesus' name. And we thank you again, Father, so much as always for Basil and Gons and this wonderful ministry, Lord, and all that they do, Father. Please, Lord, just bless them always, Lord, mentally, physically, Lord, financially, Father, spiritually, and blessings, Lord, to everybody who needs prayer, Lord, everybody who listens to the show, all the producers, Lord. And again, we just thank you for everybody who's a part of this community, Lord. And again, Father, we just give you thanks for them, Lord. We pray you would always lift them up, Father, keep them safe, and have mercy on them, Father, as well as all of us in Jesus' mighty name, Lord. So we give you praise, honor, and glory, Father, always. And again, Lord, thank you. Thank you, Lord, always. Amen. Amen.
2: Amen and amen. Thank you very much, Anthony. Yeah, appreciate that. Always a real blessing. And everybody listening, we join with you in saying a good amen. Okay, he had another message here.
5: Yeah, so he said we didn't have to play it, but I think you're
2: right. I would like to play it.
5: Okay.
8: Hey, fellas, this is Anthony again. This one you don't have to post. I just wanted to say thank you guys so much as always. Again, just love listening to you guys' show. You guys are great, fantastic. I love all the banter. You guys have just been really doing solid lately. I even noticed a lot of stuff I talk about with my wife, prayers. It's kind of like everything just lines up. I maybe like to call in one day. I really don't think I'd get the opportunity because I always listen to the show on the podcast like a day later. But really, guys, just wanted to tell you guys thank you. Just keep encouraging you guys. And I mean, I just love you guys so much. I really don't know what I would do without my podcast. I don't watch the news or nothing. Don't have any Facebooks or nothing. But again, guys, love you so much. In Jesus' mighty name, maybe one day I can meet your brothers. All right, guys. Bye.
2: Amen. God bless you, Anthony. Thank you for that message. I know you said we don't have to, but like we always say, when it comes to keeping this show going, we run about 90% on moral support. And, I know that there's people out there who feel the same. And I think it's good for all the producers to know that we're all having an experience with this. Mm-hmm. So appreciate you. So there you go. You can, anybody who wants to leave a message of prayer or just simply gratitude, you can go do that at canarycrynewstalk.com. Now, next up, Gons, I would like to do art first. Sir Darren. Sir Darren sent in another piece of art on the theme of his previous piece of art that we had last time. And it's this very cool, do we have it up on screen? Yeah, we do. Okay, very cool. He's doing this very cool sort of mysterious kind of coded campaign. And this is a square image you see blurry in the background. It's sort of blue and blurry, very stylistic. You see Donald Trump standing next to another figure.
5: Might have done what? The wrong one. Oh, no.
2: Right. You got it up. Okay, on the right there, that's Donald Trump with the red tie.
5: Okay, yeah. Sorry.
2: On the left, this is Todd Blanche, who is currently head of the FBI. Up at the top of the image, it says, "For when they shall say peace and safety." And down below, it says 1 Thessalonians 5:3. And the text that follows is not the text of 1 Thessalonians 5:3, but it is a quote from Todd Blanche from 2024. And Todd Blanche said, "For several cities around the country, we are going to put money where our mouth is and put a lot of the resources into cities to help make sure the cities that need to be safer are safer." And that was from July 13th, 2024. So the basically a two-year-old quote there. And 1 Thessalonians 5:3, I am going to read a little bit of this because I think it's incredible and reflects what we feel, you know, what we're trying to do here is. It's probably what we've always been trying to do, but in this transition into like this new thing going on in the world, we've always been kind of asking like, okay, what does God want from us now? What is the purpose? The mainstream media has already been analyzed to death. It used to be, you know, we're all here to really see through the ops, and that is still true. But 1 Thessalonians 5 says, "Now, brothers and sisters, about times and dates, we do not need to write to you. For you know very well," sorry, this is 1 Thessalonians 5, starting at the first chapter, first verse. And we'll get to verse 3, which is the one that Darren is saying. So here we go. "Now, brothers and sisters, about times and dates, we do not need to write to you. For you know very well that the day of the Lord will come like a thief in the night." Now here's verse 3. "While people are saying peace and safety, destruction will come on them suddenly as labor pains on a pregnant woman, and they will not escape." Which I just thought is perfect. I mean, this quote from Todd Blanche about, hey, we're going to put money and assets in all the American cities. We're going to make them safe. Don't worry. You know, everything's going to be great. The first, 1 Thessalonians 5:1, you know, specifically, brothers and sisters, about times and dates, we do not need to write to you, which has really felt like a part of what has differentiated from us in the past and even now, which is like, hey, yeah, we're very aware. We're very, you know, we're very into the biblical prophecy and the happenings of the modern world and how it reflects to Revelation and the end times and all this stuff. It's always been a big part of our, you know, analysis and interest. But unlike so many others doing similar stuff, picking out times and dates has never really been our thing, right? It's not about Christians dissecting, analyzing, and picking the correct date.
5: I mean, I feel that we, even early on, one of our great lessons was Basil saying that at the Olympics, UFO will come.
2: Aliens were going to come.
5: Alien UFO abduction, which, by the way, the World Cup, that psychic lady said that there'd be an abduction in one of the games, and of course it didn't happen. I put my neck on the line with that one, all over the timeline. Anyway, sorry, go ahead.
2: But even outside of like that kind of stuff, you know, in this world where podcasts and shows and, you know, end times prophecy is just endlessly popular across the board. It's not even a fringe conversation anymore.
5: No.
2: You know, it's so often I'm running into just even people who are kind of dilettantes or maybe new to end times prophecy are just like, setting dates, you know, just insisting that the point of all of us talking is to pick out the exact moment when the beast system happens, right? Or whatever. Mm-hmm. And, you know, for us, it's always been like, hey, we know about the times and the dates. We know about the prophecy, and we're obviously going to, you know, dig into it and watch it happen. But often that's not really what we're needing to talk about, right? We're not trying to say like, this is the mark of the beast, so don't get this or whatever.
5: Right.
2: You know, it can kind of easily turn into into sort of
5: entertainment
2: that way. It's like
5: a self-righteousness type thing too. It's a religious thing.
2: Whatever, you know. But yes, the verse 3, while people are saying peace and safety, destruction will come on them suddenly as labor pains and pregnant women, and they will not escape. I mean, that's exactly where we are in the world right now. And verse 4 through 11 goes in further and has a lot of great exhortation and advice and wonderfulness about we as believers, and we're children of the light, children of the day. We do not belong to the night or the darkness. So let us not be like others who are asleep, but let us be awake and sober

0: for you in the Lord and admonish you, hold them in highest regard. And you know, when it comes to the conversation about producing the show, or even giving them moral support to keep the show going, I thought that's particularly relevant. So God bless you, Sir Darren. I sent out in the text message, you know, in part of the message for the Fellowship of the Ding, get on the Canary Cry text message alert system, text the word canary to 877-740-3226.
1: Whatever the...
0: 3226. There you go.
1: There's one more part in this passage in verse 14. And we urge you, brothers and sisters, warn those who are idle and disruptive. Mm. Interesting. Encourage the disheartened. Help the weak. Be patient with everyone. And, you know, that's a really important one for, I think, all of us. I mean, you look at the, you look at kind of the cultural and political landscape, and a lot of them are openly professing Christians now. And in the debates of certain things, whether it's the Charlie Kirk assassin or whatever, like there's a lot of impatience from all sides, and there's a lot of discouraging and disruptiveness from all sides. And it's kind of like, you know, it's passages like this that remind me like, hey, we don't need to participate in that. You know, maybe we can throw a little rock in the shoe of some of these folks to maybe like, hey, you know, just a little something else. But it's tough to, in this culture, as everyone are professing believers one way or another. I mean, I get that there's differences with whether you're maybe an Orthodox or Catholic or something like that. The debate is no longer like, hey, do you believe in God or do you not? It's like, hey, we all believe in God. Now let's figure out how we're supposed to do society, and you're doing it wrong. And I'm my way is right. And so it's become much like a family, you know. It is kind of a like a brother and sister type of attitude.
0: Yeah,
1: but you know, people's lives are kind of, at least online, people's lives are, or reputations are being thrown in the mud. It's just pretty nasty out there. So, you know,
0: it's
1: just
0: a whole thing.
1: I think we should remember that our stance.

0: for today. Mm. And 406 texted and says, instructing us to read the word in order to be prepared is next level. Fire emoji.
1: There you go.
0: So there you go. Maybe we'll do some more of that. And on the topic of the Fellowship of the Ding text message alert system, interesting here. I got a message. This is from 210. Okay. Now, 210 was the guy who, or the gal, I don't know, who suggested we call it Fellowship of the Ding, right?
1: Yeah.
0: Now, 210 texted today and says, no, it's not right. 312 sent the Fellowship of the Ding. I sent that on June 12th. My contribution has been stolen. Now, so this person is saying, no, no, no, it came from 312, claiming to be whatever, but this is coming from 210.
1: Okay.
0: So I'm a little bit confused. Did you audit
1: the ledger yet or no?
0: I haven't been able to go so deep into it. I just saw it right before the show starts. But yeah, I don't know if 210 and 312 are two different people. I thought it sounded like they were the same person, but just coming from different things. I don't know. Anyways, well, yeah, okay. Yeah. 312 says apropos the text group name. Okay. Well, you're right. 312 said it. Okay. Anyways, there you go. Text the word canary to 877-740-3226.
1: There you go.
0: Okay. And with that, let's take a second, thank some producers who come in with their time, their talent, their treasure to keep this show going. Because of course, we do not take any money from corporations, commies, cartels,

no advertisements, no platform partnerships, no nothing, entirely sustained by the grace of God and the obedience and participation of his people in keeping the show going. So God bless everybody who does that. As you should know, you can help us out, get involved with your time. If you got skills or talents or something to help build the community or support any of our projects, you can get involved that way. If you're an artist or a musician, even if you're not an artist or a musician, or you just want to reflect the image of God in the creativity, the ability to create something to reflect and display the gift God has given us as people to have some sort of creative aspect to it. Make some art, make some music, make a jingle, whatever it is, it does not matter. You can go to canarycry.art to upload it there. We'd love to feature it on the show. Or last but not least, of course, super important, and all that, you can go to canarycry.support to support us with your treasure. Canarycry.support. That's right. And the executive producers, I'm going to start out with them, are people who support the show with $100 or more for any individual episode like this one. Before I do that, of course, a huge shout out to all of our monthly producers who come in and commit to supporting the show every month by signing up for a recurring producership. But yes, our one and only executive producer today, for the fourth episode in the row, being the only executive producer keeping us alive, is executive producer Sir LX Protocol V2, Baron of the Marine Protocol. Coming in for $100.33. Illuminatus! He's on a 504 episode.

0: of $77.74.
1: Ah, thank you, Sir Marty B.
0: Of course, we've got producer Rebecca T coming in for $23,445.
1: Thank you, Rebecca T. She's on a streak, right?
0: She's on a 41 episode streak, almost 42.
1: Aha. Uh-huh. Oops. Where is it? Here it is.
2: Yeah, she's on a streak.
1: Yeah, she is.
0: Thank you, Rebecca T. Producer Jonathan M came in, and I couldn't tell exactly what the numbers were doing here. With fees, he came in for $15.95. I don't know if that's an important year or something, very specific. Hmm. Without the fees, it was $14.76.
1: They both sound like very important years.
0: They seem like there's probably, I don't know what it was. It could be random, but it seems there's something important. Thank you, Jonathan M.
1: Thank you, Jonathan M.
0: M. And that's about that for that handful of producers. 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
2: Thank you.
1: That's right. I had one last thing to mention. 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It is Wednesday, though, so we are going to thank our producers who come in under $7.77. 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So starting out with Monica K, who's on now on a 12-episode streak.
3: Yeah, she's on a streak.
4: Might as well be walking on the sun.
2: Might as well be walking
1: On the sun, Monica. Thank you very much. Dame Tinfoil Hat, Keeper of the Seeds, comes in. She's on a 227-episode streak.
3: Yeah, she's on a streak.
2: Long streak, thank you.
1: That's right. And, of course, Sir Casey the Shield Knight, 641 episodes in a row.
5: Sir Casey the Shield Knight.
2: Thank you, Sir Casey.
1: And that's it for our financial producers today. God bless you guys. Thank you very much. And yet again, I encourage anybody out there, maybe it's been a long time since you produced, maybe you've never produced the show, there is no better time than right now to come in, support the show. It's just simply pray about it, you know? The amount barely matters, but the show cannot exist for very long without the continued producership of our producers. So God bless everybody. Thank you very much.
2: Yep, thank you. Appreciate all of you. Do you think if we got on like a Tucker Carlson or a Joe Rogan that it would make a difference at this point?
1: I don't know. We'd probably get a ton more listeners, but here's the thing. When we do get a ton more listeners, it takes a while for people to really understand and start participating in the value for value model.
2: Yeah.
1: Because it's new to a lot of people. I mean, of course, every podcast asks for donations, but then they will also, advertise to you. And, you know, there's a steep learning curve on understanding just how important and revolutionary avoiding advertisements is, even just on a spiritual level. And as we see often, people sort of insist that we should be advertising and like helping brainwash them because we've been taught that, you know, we should get things for free and we should pay for it in our consciousness and our time, and we pay for things by letting ourselves be brainwashed.
2: Yeah.
1: So anyway.
2: Did you see the message there from Wheezy, Basil? You want to share your lesson?
1: Where is it?
2: It's on the screen.
1: Yes, Wheezy. Did y'all see Jay Dyer was on Tucker Carlson? Yes, I was listening to it before the show, and I am totally kicking myself and also very grateful and happy for Jay.
2: Yeah.
1: But I'm telling you, folks, go listen to the Jay Dyer Tucker Carlson episode. It is the exact episode with the exact questions, the exact reason why I have been wanting to interview Jay recently. I even reached out. He even agreed to come on the show, and we just hadn't scheduled it. Tucker Carlson just did the episode that I wanted to do with Jay Dyer. So
2: I think that
1: God bless

0: suppressing a light chuckle after the now viral delivery.
1: Yeah. Well, and it's interesting because at the moment of the breaking of wind, he's referring to the NDAA.
0: Yes, right? I know.
1: The National Defense Authorization Act, which we just were talking about last episode in regards to Lindsey Graham, mm-hmm. Netanyahu, all the wars going on.
0: The merging of Israel with our military, which is part of the NDAA. The
1: NDAA, yeah. Section 219, mm-hmm. is specifically going to merge the IDF with the U.S. military in a few different ways. And as you know, we've picked apart before, this is related to Lindsey Graham and just the fact that the public financial support from the United States with taxpayer dollars of the IDF is so unpopular that Netanyahu himself is saying, no, we do not want your money.
0: Yeah.
1: We're not going to take it. We're going to phase out. We don't want your money. Which he tells a story, Lindsey Graham, in his words, goes berserk and insists that he wants to publicly give, you know, the IDF all this money and continue doing it. So you've got some clever politics going on there by Netanyahu. But in the case, in the question of is Lindsey Graham secretly an American hero, his insistence that we keep publicly supporting the IDF with money is actually the one thing standing in the way, Section 219. Is it 219 of the NDAA, yeah. The secret merging of the IDF with the U.S. military means that we would not need to publicly fund them because we would be funding them with our own military. Own government. It would military, just yeah. build in the automatic merging and support of the IDF through our own military budget. And so politically, Trump, Netanyahu, anybody could say, no, we're not sending money to the IDF anymore, so stop complaining about it. You don't have anything to complain about, right?
0: Yeah.
1: And so Lindsey Graham may be, you know, secretly a double agent fighting for the Republic. Who knows? Probably not. So even then, you have Chuck Schumer. Yeah, it's almost just like this sign from God. You know, he's like the NDAA. Little chuckle.
0: Fartgate. They're calling it Fartgate.
1: Yeah, that sounds about right. And it's not for nothing. We're not just bringing this up because it's funny.
0: Yeah.
1: Are we? But there is something also going on,
0: yeah.
1: that this seems to kind of, I don't know, it's auspicious. Not just suspicious.
0: Yeah.
1: This fart talking about the NDAA is kind of auspicious because there's a sort of another biblical plague going on. And I actually heard about this not from the news first, but I was at sort of a community, a local sort of political meeting kind of thing with some other people who are doing stuff in local politics. I was just observing, just being there to try to participate. And randomly in the middle of this little meeting, everybody starts talking about how this parasite breakout in America.
0: Yeah, it's been, and everybody's been a conversation talking for a few about, weeks, for sure.
1: Yeah, it's been kind of going on quietly. Yeah. I mean, not that nobody knows about it, but it just hasn't really taken my mind off things. But apparently, there's a new parasite spreading, and so many people at this meeting said that they had had it, that it just kind of like took over the meeting. And I'm like, this is so weird. I've not heard about this. But Wired did a little reporting on it here. So let's all catch up. This came out today. The headline is, "The explosive diarrhea outbreak is about to get much bigger."
2: Toilets!
1: Not only is there an outbreak, but it's going to get bigger. Great. It says, "The U.S.'s explosive diarrhea problem is worse than you think, but it's about to get even messier."
0: Hey.
1: Both the New York Post and Wired magazine here just cannot help them but make this reporting as blue as possible.
0: Yeah,
1: right?
0: I know.
1: It's just, it's like childish. It's like, they just can't help themselves, which I think could be maybe part of the op.
0: Yeah.
1: You know, I don't know how exactly, but it's similar to Chuck Schumer chuckling after his fart. mm-hmm. right? Like, I don't know. It's just weird. It says, the country is grappling with a large and fast-spreading outbreak of cyclosporiasis, a parasitic infection that causes extreme gastrointestinal distress. There are nearly 7,000 potential cases, more than 3,300 of which...
2: 33 is the number of completion of the Great War.
1: There you know. That's how you know something is up. A game is afoot. The Grand Masonic Chess Match is at play. They cannot help but signal their number with 33. That's how you know something's going on. More than 3,300 of which are in Michigan alone as of Tuesday, and state officials have identified tainted lettuce as the likely culprit. The actual case count is almost certainly higher. I was seeing 30,000 in other places. Them reporting 7,000 is significantly lower, so I don't know if I got bad information or something else, but the actual case count is almost certainly higher, though, because most people don't seek medical care when they get diarrhea. And even when they do, labs don't routinely test for cyclosporiasis, says Jean Marazzo, CEO of Infectious Diseases Society of America. CEO of Infectious Diseases Society of America.
0: Yeah.
1: This is like the corporatocracy network state version of like the NIH, right? The or the Centers for Disease Control. You know, we've lost faith in all these the government institutions because of Anthony Fauci et al. And so now we have a corporate kind of version who has a CEO. Jean Marazzo. She estimates cases are at least double the Centers for Disease Control and Prevention's numbers. So you've got this network state corporate organization just pointing out that the CDC is hiding half the numbers, like playing on the institutional degradation of trust. Quote, that's because of the underdiagnosis and also because there are cases that are likely to be mild. Many people aren't going to declare themselves and get counted, she says. Kind of an inference there that we need more surveillance, that we need a way not to count on people to declare their own sickness, much like the dirty dogs during COVID, the super spreaders, right? Cyclosporiasis isn't as common as other foodborne illnesses, meaning it's not included in standard panels that test for several types of gastrointestinal disease. But for many folks who get sick, the effects are, let's just say, not pleasant. Quote, a lot of times with diarrhea, you have an episode and you feel better, says Marazzo. Quote, with this, it just can kind of go on and it really takes people out. Bad enough, yes, but about that whole getting worse thing. Public health officials have urged people to thoroughly clean produce, and some restaurants have taken precautions, notably Taco Bell. Now look, how are you going to tell if the diarrhea you get from Taco Bell is from a parasite or
0: bad
1: just
0: lettuce,
1: the normal
0: or
1: effects?
0: Just normal
1: the normal Taco
0: the tacos,
1: Bell.
0: Yeah.
1: I don't know. I think there's something going on there. Notably, Taco Bell has said it, quote, voluntarily and temporarily removed limited ingredients at select restaurants as precautionary measure. While that might help those trying to live moss avoid getting cyclosporiasis, it's not the only part of the product supply chain that can be affected. Norman Beattie, associate professor of medicine at the Division of Infectious Diseases and Global Medicine at the University of Florida, says the cyclospora parasite has unique mechanisms that allow it to lodge into the crevices of other fruits and vegetables. It's most commonly found in fresh, raw produce, particularly herbs, lettuce, and berries. Now, kind of look at the message here. They're saying, hey, Taco Bell is taking steps to protect you from this parasite. So you're safe to go eat at Taco Bell.
0: Yeah, I know.
1: Go
0: the
1: eat
0: big fast
1: the bad,
0: food chain. You're good to go, but
1: it's only
0: your
1: safe. You're
0: farms,
1: safe. Yeah, you're safer eating Taco Bell than you are eating fresh raw produce, particular herbs and lettuce and berries. Okay, stay away from the vegetables. Go have your gordita. Unlike some of the more common foodborne pathogens, cyclospora is resistant to bleach and common sanitizers used by food manufacturers. Quote, despite the commercial approaches to washing the produce that ends up in our grocery stores, the oocysts can continue to stick, says Beattie. Oocysts are the infectious stage of the parasite. Now, again, an interesting little message hidden here. It says it's resistant to bleach, common sanitizers used by food manufacturers, despite all the very healthy ways that they clean your produce, mm-hmm. like cover it in bleach, it's not working. Like, there's just so many insights into the horribleness of our food system here.
0: Yeah.
1: Cooking destroys the parasite, but because lettuce and berries are usually eaten raw, there's no easy way to eliminate it before consumption. Bill Marler, a lawyer who specializes in food poisoning cases, says that a lawyer who specializes in food poisoning cases,
0: of course.
1: Not a doctor,
0: lawyer,
1: says that historically, most cyclosporiasis cases have been linked to imported produce, but the last decade has seen the U.S.'s first all-American cyclospora outbreaks. America 250, baby! 4th of July! Patriotism! This is America's first...
0: Red, white, and blue cyclospora, okay?
1: All-American cyclospora, okay? It's the Trump era. No more of this imported parasite. We get homegrown American parasites.
0: Including our diarrhea.
1: The last decade has seen the first U.S.'s all-American cyclospora outbreaks, such as when bagged lettuce from a plant in Illinois sickened more than 700 people. Marler describes cyclospora as becoming, quote, like pythons in the Everglades. So this parasite is like a serpent hiding in the grass.
0: In the garden,
1: maybe. The invasion, the invasive snakes have infamously taken over the wetlands of South Florida. I mean, it's such an interesting, like, parable they're telling here, or an allegory of a serpent. They're using an allegory of a serpent to talk about this thing. The invasive snakes have infamously taken over the wetlands of South Florida, outcompeting native fauna and inspiring a year-round python hunting season. Cyclospora threatens to do the same, using our guts as the host environment. As more people get cyclospora and poop it out, it becomes more likely that water gets infected. That, in turn, increases the risk of outbreaks.
0: I think that's kind of where everywhere. The op is. The sewage.
1: It's in the water.
0: The water. We have to monitor also. We got to double, triple our sewer surveillance to ensure that this doesn't spread in our water supply. You know, it's just
1: And even then, the inference here, I mean, the inference of all of this is just
0: it's
1: insane.
0: Absurd,
1: The implication and the inference, you say, okay, somebody uses the sewage and then somehow the sewage makes it back into the water supply. Sewer surveillance, and also the disgusting fact that here in America, unlike almost anywhere in the world, we treat and recycle. Many cities, not all, but many cities take the sewer water, retreat it, and recycle it back into the drinking
0: water. Oh, famous water. For, who's that? Bill Gates, right? He was the guy
1: Bill
0: who
1: Gates,
0: did the drinking
1: right?
0: of that water that, or his pee.
1: He drank his own water that his special machine that takes sewage, even hard sewage. He was mm-hmm. bragging about how it's not just urine, but it's also solid waste. Put it into the Bill Gates machine, and it turns it into fresh water.
0: Great.
1: And he so timidly drank some of that water on camera, which I'm sure wasn't real, but it was right there. And this, even the thought that it might be actually from his machine made him almost puke it out immediately. Mm-hmm. So that in turn increases the risk of outbreaks. Quote, likely what happens is it gets into the water supply that utilized to irrigate crops, Marler says. So even in the places that doesn't recycle sewage water for drinking, oftentimes that sewage water gets recycled and used for watering lawns. You know, you'll see those signs in different public city spaces that says, don't drink the sprinkler water. It's bad. He adds that agricultural workers, okay, another inference here.
0: Who's that?
1: This is, they're connecting this to everything. He says, he adds that agricultural workers typically get blamed for outbreaks. Mm. But, quote, this is unlikely to be one lone worker not washing his or her hands or something pooping in the field. Something has gotten a water supply contaminated, spreading over a larger amount of produce. Who got ones is usually here in America, the agricultural workers.
0: Oh yeah, the ones from the illegals, the aliens.
1: It's the visitors. The aliens. It's the newcomers, the visitors, the immigrants. So even in this reporting is an implicit defense, getting ahead of anything anybody could say, an implicit defense of illegal immigration. So don't go around blaming illegal immigrants for this parasite. Now, not to get too deep into it, but part of, not the whole thing, but included in the immigration conversation is that, especially in illegal immigration, there's no health screening. Mm-hmm. And we've seen in many places, in Texas and other places like that, that there seems to be certain community health issues that come from unscreened illegal immigrants who come from places with different health systems, different, you know, food standards, things like this. So right there, they're saying, no, no, no, don't even think about blaming an immigrant for this, okay? It's the water. The parasite is also resistant to chlorine, the primary disinfectant used in most municipal water and wastewater treatment systems. Beatty says there's likely that thousands more people around the country have been infected. Quote, this shows us how easily an organism can be distributed to one location within the United States to multiple locations pretty quickly through networks that we have set up for food distribution. He says this could end up being reported in all 50 states. Watch out. It's coming for you, baby. And again, another implication from the reporting, of course, is that we need more sewer surveillance.
0: Ding.
1: Ding, ding, ding.
0: Yeah. You know, are we surprised? Like, we were on kind of the story arc of the sewer surveillance before anybody. Maybe one more person out there that was covering this sort of from an op or a greater scale thing, especially during COVID. You know, of course, everything was on the table and a lot of things were brought up in terms of upping the surveillance mechanism. And the word surveillance became a little bit more, I don't know, commercialized or used in the mainstream, not so much to mean like, hey, we're watching every move, but, you know, the surveilling of the virus type of language and stuff like that. So it's just interesting how specifically with sewer surveillance, you know, we did talk about the sovereignty of our waste. Like, hey, is it ours? Do we have rights to our waste once it becomes waste? Or does the state own it? Or at least the state has rights to go in there and, you know, dig around to see what kind of stuff we're eating or, you know, if this disease is out there. It's a legit question. It's a legit question. Well, sad that we're there. Sad that we're at that point. But clearly we've seen this coming for a while.
1: If you remember, from our early analysis, spotting the sewer surveillance thing really early, part of the original analysis was, okay, what is the legal framework here? Like, that's the thing. This is invasion of privacy. You know, that's how is it different from having a camera in your toilet or something? Of course, this all was during COVID, where people were convinced to change their mind about privacy and, you know, your health information should all be public. It's your duty to let the government spy on your health records, HIPAA be darned, all this kind of stuff, right? But the legal framework came from the legal framework of biological material. And your biological material, if you get your appendix removed, if you have a surgery, in a darker sense, your abortions, the leftovers of that, when you donate blood, these types of things, whenever a company or a hospital or a government or anybody has access to your biological material legally, you do not own it anymore. When the hospital takes out your anything, by law, you do not have a right to your own body parts. You do not have a right to your blood. You do not have a right to any piece of your biological material that gets taken out and is in the possession of somebody else. And it's this really sketchy, weird, kind of vague legal framework, but it's what is allowing for the sewer surveillance. Once your biological material leaves your property, leaves your body, leaves your hands, leaves your house, you legally have no right to privacy of it.
0: Yeah.
1: And it's, so there you go. You know, the of course, sewer surveillance has come a long way since COVID and has become normal and widespread. But this is the type of thing, another justification and legal framework for, you know, people are fighting back against the flock cameras. People are fighting back against all sort of surveillance technology and privacy concerns. Not a ton of pushback or even legal framework to be able to push back against sewer surveillance.
0: You know, that's kind of my concern, is because we have been on this kick for a while, that when they, you know, break glass and hit the bat phone to call like somebody who's been paying attention to this, I'm worried that we are going to get the call and we have to get in there and get highly political on this issue.
1: Somebody's going to have to.
0: I'm sure it'll be someone else. You know, we're probably too. We're not going to go with the program, so it might.
1: Well, not be us, you know, we all have different callings. That's for sure.
0: Different, different parts of the body of Christ.
1: Yeah. Exactly.
0: Okay.
1: Now,
0: who are you guys? Now, we're the colon of Christ. Okay. I was going to say name
1: now,
0: some other parts.
1: Now, one last thing. We won't get too locked up on the blue news of today. Just an interesting development. It kind of related to the Pete Hegseth thing,
0: a little bit. Yeah.
1: Now, go ahead.
3: Son of a beasting.
1: There it is. One last very interesting story. This is coming from the New York Times.
0: Mm-hmm.
1: And the headline here, again, a really interesting callback to the COVID era, mm-hmm. right? If you remember the murder hornets. That just occurred to me. All right. Headline is, "We're fighting Satan.
0: Mm-hmm.
1: The war to save bees from a hornet invasion."
0: Yeah.
1: I mean, blatant language of spiritual warfare, right? Now that we're in this age and everybody's talking about spiritual warfare, everybody's re-enchanted worldview is coming. Even the New York Times is ready to deploy this kind of language in their reporting. It says here. You have a funny comment?
0: No, I was just going to say, even the insect wars is a spiritual war, you know? And it takes the New York Times to frame it that way, you know? So
1: That's just part of the way.
0: More ironic, they are framing the insect war as a spiritual war, but they won't frame, you know, your more pressing politics, social and political stuff in that framework. So, yeah, it just goes to show a little bit of where they're at.
1: Goes like this. Jackie Curry had never seen anything like it. She had raised bees in South Carolina for more than a decade, and her insects had almost always been eager to fly out and collect pollen. But one day last summer, she found her bees huddled at the entrance of their hive like frightened beachgoers after a shark attack. The bee is interesting sort of trigger image there, right? Remember the Spielberg social engineering of Jaws?
0: Yeah.
1: Right?
0: Mm-hmm.
1: The Jaws Hollywood thing.
0: Nobody could go to the beach because they were scared of the big shark that would eat them after the movie came out.
1: Particularly effective and widespread social engineering to have a fear of sharks when there's almost zero chance of any sort of shark attack anywhere. But there's a phenomenon when that movie came out that is just like the whole country would stop going to the beach.
0: Yeah.
1: The bees were right to be reluctant. There were murderers in their midst. Hovering like hummingbirds just outside the hive were two yellow-legged hornets. Despite being shorter in length than a paperclip, these predatory insects possess a venomous sting and a seemingly sadistic streak when killing honeybees. Once they snatch their prey, the hornets butcher the bee by removing its head, legs, and wings to gain access to the nutritious abdomen.
0: Like Dahmer hornets.
1: That's exactly what I thought too. Even the reference to there's murderers in their midst.
0: Yeah.
1: And these murderers just have a one-track mind to dismember their things. You know, it's very Dahmer. Again, you have the social engineering trigger of Jaws, and now you have the social engineering trigger of serial killers and Dahmer, which there was a podcast I was just listening to. It was related to the MK Ultra hearings. Mm-hmm. And, you know, it was even mentioned in the MK Ultra hearings that, you know, a lot of these serial killers had connections with MK Ultra and other serial things. And the theory shared on this podcast was that even the phenomenon of serial killers was sort of this manufactured MK Ultra project,
0: yeah,
1: just to instill horror in the population that around every corner, every normal person could be this absolute dangerous murderer, right?
0: Engineered suspicion.
1: Sadistic.
0: Yeah.
1: Right. Let's see here. Ms. Curry's bees faced a dangerous dilemma. Leave the nest and risk dismemberment, or allow the hive's resources to dwindle, putting the entire colony at the risk of collapse. Again, very similar to what an operation, especially in the 70s, to make everybody think that around every corner is a serial murderer who's going to dismember you. Much like, again, lockdowns and COVID, the idea was to make everybody scared to leave the house, to keep everybody in line, for these very effective social engineering.
0: Preserve things. Defend, you know? It's the
1: 1970s, interestingly enough, lots of things in the 70s, but specifically when MK Ultra allegedly stopped and MK Ultra was revealed, you know, in mm-hmm. those first hearings.
0: Yeah.
1: So weird connections across the board. Quote, "What's heartbreaking is that my bees don't know how to defend themselves," Miss Curry said in June as she watched several yellow-legged hornets hunt outside her apiary of beehives. Quote, "The bees that know how to deal with the yellow-legged hornets are in Asia, not here." The Chinese, they know what to do. Natives of Southeast Asia, yellow-legged hornets first appeared in South Carolina in late 2023 and have spread rapidly throughout the state's low country. An idyllic stretch of coastline known for its beaches and golf courses.
3: Son of a beasting.
0: Sorry, that was a mistake. That was a slip of my finger.
1: The region's balmy weather and bevy of bees make it a hornet heaven, said Brad Cavan, an apiary inspector with Clemson University Department of Plant Industry. Now listen to this. As the state honeybee inspector, Mr. Cavan, who has a billowing beard and wears a neon vest whenever live hornets are in the area, is helping to spearhead an effort to track and remove the hornets. In 2024, Mr. Cavan's team discovered 16 yellow-legged hornets' nests. This year, the team had already removed 345 nests from the Lowcountry by late June. An invasion, Gons, mm-hmm. of immigrant hornets invading and popping up everywhere.
0: Yeah, bring Mr. Cavan out of retirement. We need Mr. Cavan's expertise. This is like any good movie.
1: He's doing. You know? You remove the. I mean, again, the implications, the mirroring of all sorts of things. You've got these immigrant hornets causing havoc yeah. and taking over. Yeah. Mr. Cavan lives in Greenville, South Carolina, and makes the nearly 250-mile drive to the Lowcountry multiple times a month. The son of a pastor, he often likens his team's mission to save his coastal paradise from a plague of invasive insects to a biblical bout between good and evil. Quote, "This is the Garden of Eden," he said, "and we're fighting Satan." Similar to the last article, this allusion to a serpent lurking in the grass, an allusion to sort of biblical spiritual realities, and in this case, talking about hunting hornets as a bout between good and evil. "This is the Garden of Eden," he said, "and we're fighting Satan."
0: I can see the op too of relating to our current state of nature as the Garden of Eden. And I know he means like the bee colony, but I don't know. There's something theologically wrong with saying that our current sort of situation is the Garden of Eden, you know? It's
1: right.
0: It's not the restored kingdom.
1: That it's like in current perfection. I mean,
0: yeah.
1: Even, you know, it's even kind of related to climate change, geoengineering, yeah, stuff yeah, like yeah. that. This implication that the Earth was sort of perfectly
0: Perfect.
1: Balanced yeah, and exactly balanced. How it should be.
0: Yeah.
1: But it's not now, and so therefore, it's our responsibility as humans to geoengineer, to do chemtrails, yeah, right.
0: It's
1: to
0: your
1: stop
0: fault
1: climate change.
0: Because you hairsprayed your hair, and so
1: you know
0: buying those products.
1: At all costs, you know,
0: we must
1: make everything right in creation.
0: Pay more taxes, yeah.
1: Yeah, right, and you do it through paying more taxes. And, you know, it goes on with some very deep storytelling
0: yeah.
1: about how exactly they're doing this.
0: There's a couple parts I had highlighted, if you don't mind.
1: Yeah, please.
0: So there's this right here. And the hornets have no shortage of things to eat beyond bees. They talk about how they eat everything. They feed on everything from deer carcasses to oyster shells and discarded prawn heads. Mr. Cavan has seen them pecking at dead alligators. You know, so, I mean, part of it, it just seems like, hey, that might be kind of useful for some of the, you know, the dead animals out there.
1: Yeah,
0: but, you know, it's
1: that
0: not
1: is
0: the,
1: interesting.
0: Yeah, but you got to protect the bees. To curb the spread, the Clemson team had been focusing on finding and removing the hornets' nests, which the insects fashion out of wood and plant fibers that they chew into a cement-like paste. The comb-like structures are encased in a protective shell covered in swirling patterns that resemble oyster shells. When queen yellow-legged hornets emerge at the beginning of spring, they build an embryo nest the size of a ping pong ball. Once the queen and the first generation of her offspring outgrow the embryo nest, they construct what's called a primary nest, a cantaloupe-sized structure that can be fabricated anywhere from a sprinkler valve box to the eaves of a building. Once the primary nest reaches the size of a basketball, the hornets build an even larger structure known as a secondary nest, usually high up in the trees. With plenty of treetop real estate, these nests can grow larger than beach balls and contain thousands of hornets. I'm picturing like the Death Star. You know, it starts off as just like a little hut, and by the end, it's like its own planet, you know, controlling everything. And then they talk about some mistaken identity. I know you got something on this, so I'll leave the mistaken identity for a moment. You can come back to it this is in line with the public reporting. But here's the part that I think is interesting. So they talk about this Georgia juice that draws out the hornets. And the problem is they're trying to find these larger nests and figure out where they are. And there's been a whole bunch of false positives, you know, or false reporting of people saying like, oh, I found the hornet's nest. And they go there. It's not these hornets that they're looking for. So they got to figure out a way to identify it. So they need better surveillance, Basil. They need a system to draw them out. So they make these traps with this concoction. And the traps are meant not to eradicate yellow-legged hornets, but to help researchers pinpoint where the insects are congregating. Several hornets in a trap are likely to mean a nest is nearby. This morning's catch was relatively small, 5 yellow-legged hornets across nearly 10 traps. When the team members came across a trap containing dozens of yellow-legged hornets, they placed additional traps using triangulation to help locate the nest. Eventually, they convert some traps to open-lid bait stations and observe the flight paths of the various hornets, which usually fly straight back to their nests after gorging themselves on Georgia juice. Despite their targets' small size, the team members are also experimenting with tracking techniques. The most rudimentary, a bright-colored paint pen, which they use to mark trapped hornets before release. A splotch of blue, red, or yellow paint makes it easier to follow the hornets' flight path through the low country's dense foliage. So they're marking these hornets, Basil. They're marking them.
1: Yeah.
0: So that's one level. Okay. That's
1: little hornet mark of the beast.
0: The hornet, it's like the hornet mark of the beast, but it gets even crazier. A more sophisticated approach involves electronic trackers. The team in Georgia utilize high frequency radio tags, that's RFID. Right? High-frequency radio tags that are only slightly larger than a grain of rice and weigh just about 0.14 grams. They're microchipping them. about the same as a quarter of a reason. After a hornet is extracted from a trap, it is placed on ice as a form of anesthesia. The team then secures a tag to its waist using Kevlar thread and gives it a meal of fresh honey to provide energy for the return trip to the nest. After the hornet takes off, the team tracks it using a simple beeping scanner and increases in volume when pointed to the right direction, then lets the team follow a tagged insect until hopefully the nest becomes visible in the treetops. So it's funny because the succession of this, you know, in the culture and discussion of the mark of the beast, you know, there's a discussion of like, is it just a physical mark? Is it a brand? You know, the word is brand. Mm. Is it a microchip? Is it, you know, so in this occasion, this little microcosm of this war with Satan, you have this third party coming in and marking the hornets first, then microchipping the hornets. And by the way, you know, it gets confusing because I thought the bees were the human analogy and the hornets were the Satans. But, you know, you can kind of go back and forth there. But, yeah, I just thought it was an interesting little microcosm.
1: No, it is interesting.
0: Of going from just a simple mark to more of an electronic microchip tracker. And
1: Very similar to the Peter Thiel AI Antichrist conversation where he says, you know, we need to make our own beast system to fight the Antichrist. You kind of have this being like, oh, we need to make a mark of the beast for the hornets to fight Satan.
0: fight Satan. I mean, it's too good. It's too good, Basil. It's too good. But anyway, so good. There's now, also the markings, the different kind of markings that can be related to a cultural issue today.
1: Now, I thought this was very interesting because of a random video that kind of went viral and came across my desk, and I watch it and I think, wow, that's interesting. But didn't really think about it until you brought this hornet story today. And I go, oh my gosh. I mean, in the sort of culture, social engineering of this whole story, New York Times talking about Satan and, you know, the Garden of Eden and everything. This little video from X, and I don't know what kind of audio is in it. So let's play it real quick and then I'll describe it to just the listeners. Maybe.
0: I don't know.
1: Yeah, maybe play. Any, I'll describe over
0: describe
1: it if
0: the
1: I have
0: audio.
1: To.
0: Yeah, I wouldn't play the audio. Go ahead. So there's a nest.
1: So there's a hornet's nest exactly as it is described in the article that we just saw. And a man sprays a sort of aerosol white powder into the hornet's nest. And the hornets start leaving. They run out of the nest and they're covered in this powder and they're pure white. Now, the hornets that are outside of the nest see their brethren, see their fellow hornet, but because they're painted white, they start basically a race war, and the different hornets start attacking and killing each other and start hunting each other down, specifically the regular hornets, see the white ones.
0: These dark regular bees like grab him and swing him around and like throw him off the nest. It's very intense.
1: Yeah. And so it's this very, again, very interesting, you know, illustration of what we just went through with like all the wokeness and the social justice and stuff like that. But in, you know, where the institutions, the powers that be, you know, have insisted that, you know, that there's an enmity between white people and everyone else. And because of their whiteness, no matter what, even if they're a good person, they are racist and they need to do whatever they need to do. And so you've got this interesting way of killing these hornets, which I don't know if they're the exact ones, but they sure look a lot like the ones from the article. And in order to take down the nest, the guy sprays the inside of the nest, turns a bunch of them white artificially. And then when they come out, all the other hornets are like, oh my gosh, those are white hornets. We must destroy them, attack them, and kill them. Which I thought was just a great allegory for, you know, the benefits of evil institutions in power have in, you know, convincing everybody that a race war is suddenly good, right?
0: Yeah, that, unnecessary.
1: That racism, they would, you know, racism in the opposite direction, reverse racism or whatever. When you see a white hornet, no matter what kind of hornet you are, you know, if you see one that's a different color, you gotta take
0: gotta
1: them
0: get
1: out.
0: Them.
1: It's the right thing to do.
4: Race war. I've warned you and warned you and warned you.
0: The analogy is so appropriate too, because, you know, it's the hornets here, or the bees or whatever they are, you know, they're just going along their day. There's a third party that comes in to stir this division. It's not something that happens naturally from within. It is a transcendent party. That
1: an artificial division created by the powers that be that divide and conquer to make the hornet civilization tear itself apart and collapse the hornet society.
0: Wow.
1: Very interesting, isn't it?
0: Yeah.
1: Yeah. The reenchantment is here and to stay.
0: You know, it's funny because we see this and we're kind of like, wow, what a beautiful analogy of our social engineering culture of today and fifth gen warfare and all these things. You know, somebody else might see this and be like, oh, this is how we control the masses. You know, exactly. look at the bees. Look at them fight each other. This is what
1: we do.
0: No,
1: this is proof that white people are bad. Even the hornets know that a white hornet is evil.
0: This is proof that white people are manufactured, okay? All right?
1: Yeah,
0: They're aliens.
1: There's certainly a group out there that believes that white people are unnatural and artificial.
0: Oh, man. Anyway.
1: That's just about what we have for today. We're being nice and efficient today. Mm-hmm. I did have one more thing to announce that I just saw fly by today.
0: Okay.
1: It was posted by Donald Trump.
0: Mm-hmm.
1: Says, great.

0: Fart hard.
1: Fart hard. Toilets! Toilets!
2: All right, well, you know, it's always great when you wake up and the only thing you can see on your timeline is Chuck Schumer and this clip.
3: Now on Iran and the NDAA.
2: Would you like to see the whole thing? All right, here's the whole clip.
3: The American people need to know, of course, how and why this chaos is spreading through their streets, and we need a complete investigation that's independent. Now on Iran and the NDAA, when all the Trump administration can say about his disastrous war with Iran is that Vietnam was worse, a point Trump made yesterday, he reveals the scale of his failure.
2: Okay, well, everyone, if
0: he kind of laughs.
2: He does
0: laugh. You can hear him. He kind of gives a little chuckle after his big fomp, as my mom would have called it.
2: There is a part of me that thinks like, it kind of just sounds like a, you know, a tie rubbing up against the microphone or something, but maybe not, you know.
0: I don't know. It's pretty farty. And look, of course we got to ask ourselves, is this just AI? Is it just a funny video somebody put together? But it is being reported by the mainstream media.
2: Oh, here's New York Post. Yeah, Chuck Schumer appears to let loose huge fart on Senate floor. Let's see here.
0: Yeah.
2: Senators will no doubt yield this one back without objection. Senate Minority Leader Chuck Schumer appeared to break wind on the floor of the chamber this week, even

0: with the seasons. They're to everything there is a season, and to live in the pattern that God built into creation has been normal for us. And daylight savings time was, albeit admittedly, a sort of scientific attempt to build in this seasonal change to the otherwise sort of strict and inflexible nature of timekeeping, in a sort of scientific sense. But they're doing it. They're getting rid of daylight savings time. And I am against this, much as I was against getting rid of the penny.
1: Really?
0: I believe that getting rid of the penny is an ominous omen, bringing us closer to the end times.
1: I read this personally document, and
0: believe that getting rid of daylight savings time is an abomination to God. Okay. I know a lot of people won't agree with me, but I'm going to die on this.
1: I read this this write up by the House here, and I thought it was really interesting because they made it an economic argument. They said, hey, you know, if we keep longer daytime for the people, they have more time for farming. But it's like, there's the same number of day, like hours in the day. It doesn't change.
0: It's
1: other
0: lies.
1: Than like the
0: it's
1: measuring of the time. The time the sun is out doesn't change. You know what I mean?
0: The time so is the sun. I mean, the time the sun is out does change.
1: Well, I know it changes
0: the seasons,
1: with the seasons, but in terms of like,
0: point.
1: In terms of the actual length of time the sun is out, like take away clocks. Okay, if we didn't have clocks and calendars, you know, we'd kind of have an understanding of the rhythms and stuff. But we would
0: naturally do our own daylight savings time.
1: Right. But
0: if there was no electricity, if there was no society, humans would wake up and go to bed with the sun. And during the summer months, we would wake up earlier, go to bed later, have more time for farming or whatever. It's totally natural. And what they're bringing is a technocratic beast system, scientistic, made up, man-made reasoning to get away from the natural cycle of the season.
1: Well, that's what I'm saying, that the psyop here is that we rely on this man-made measurement
0: time.
1: System of measuring of time. And exactly. Again, it makes it this argument about it, this economic argument. They'll have more time if the sun stays out longer for them to work and stuff. And it's just, to me, it's like, at first I was like, huh, okay, that kind of makes sense. Then I realized that, no, wait a minute, no, it just changes the way it's measured. So anyway, I think it's an interesting interesting thing. And I've been covering this topic for a while too. So it's another update on that regard.
0: Randy Wine in the YouTube chat makes an interesting point. And there's a much more nuanced, subtle conversation to have, which we don't have time for it now. But to point out something good or important, Trump says we are making daylight savings time permanent, meaning solidifying the times of daylight savings time, meaning keeping, you know, the hour we added or whatever, whichever version that is. And Brandy Wine says they are doing it backwards. It should be staying on regular time and getting rid of daylight savings time. Mm. So they're institutionalizing the daylight savings time. In this case, instead of getting rid of daylight savings time.
1: Okay.
0: Anywho, it can get complicated, but I'm against it. Yeah. I'm against it. I think this is the beginning of the end.
1: Yeah, this is it. He's changing times and seasons. Trump is the Antichrist.
0: Yeah. And with that, folks, thank you so much for coming in, watching the show, being with us live. Shout out to the podcast listeners on the RSS feed. God bless you guys. Big old shout out to all of our producers with their time, their talent, their treasure. And of course, I want to thank some producers who help us out with their time, starting with the timestamper.
2: Timestamp, it's hard work. Timestamp.
1: I believe it is Jade Bouncerson who came
0: Thank
1: in and
0: very
1: did
0: much, Jade Bouncerson.
1: The time
0: Appreciate
1: on the
0: you.
1: Last episode. I'll double check just to make sure. And I believe, Jade Bouncerson is it. Thank you.
0: Shout out to the tech team. Thank you for all your help and good work, tech team. I want to take a second and thank Rod from Millennial Mustard Seed.
1: Ah,
0: he's been helping us with some interview stuff that has been extremely helpful. Thank you, Rod. Thank you to Jam for heading up the Telegram. Thank you to Adam42 for heading up the Discord. Go join a community of Canarians, folks. 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You can find those links at canarycry.party. Thank you to Joe for all the feedback. Thank you to Sir Clank for Clank It. Thank you to Sir Ike for everything you do for us. Now, other than that,

0: Yeah, folks, share the show. Share it with your friends, share it with your family. We like to call it rattling cages, and all you got to do is walk right up to them, grab by the cage, and then you shake
1: it. The end of the world occurred pretty much as we had predicted.
2: I want to shake things up, stir up some coffee.

0: The human race will have every opportunity to improve.
1: And if they don't?
0: Ask Noah.
2: That's right. Just ask Noah. Gonz, you got any last words?
3: Let's see. Tomorrow is National Ice Cream Day and National AI Appreciation Day. It'll be great for the call-in show for Clubhouse.
2: Oh, good. Yeah.
3: Saturday is the 2011 The Onion predicts withdrawal of U.S. troops from Afghanistan. Well, that's good.
2: Okay.
3: Sunday, the 19th, 1945 Operation Overcast, renamed Operation Paperclip. So we got the anniversary of Paperclip on Sunday. You tell all your church friends when you're at church, you know, do you know what today is? And then we'll see you on the moon landing anniversary on next Monday.
2: Oh, very exciting. Very
3: just,
2: good.
3: PSYOP every day. PSYOP
2: every day. They're going to have some sort of interesting celebration for the moon landing. Keep an eye out for the operations, folks. All right. Sounds good. Yes. And about tomorrow, my day is absolutely insane tomorrow. My plan is to do Clubhouse. I want to do it. It is good for me, and I hope you join me. But have some grace for the timing on that, because I will be rushing into town, rushing back, doing all sorts of stuff. But there you go. Thanks for listening to this episode of Canary Cry News Talk, everybody. Make sure to tune in next time. But until then, think outside the cage.
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1: You know, in guerrilla warfare, you try to use your weaknesses as strengths.
2: Such as?
1: Well, if they're big and you're small, then you're mobile and they're slow. You're hidden and they're exposed.
0: How do you know I'm not wearing any pants? Hello, everybody. Welcome to Nick the Rat Radio, episode 547. 547 episodes of Nick the Rat Radio, coming to you live from the sewers of Brooklyn, New York City. No, I don't wear pants. I just wear a shirt. I keep it open because I got too much hair on my chest. And I don't wear no pants because there's no... I got a tail. I should actually get a tail behind me. That'd be pretty cool. Ah, boy, oh boy. It is... No, I wasn't going to go to Raleigh. I was going to go to probably near Charlotte. I was going to probably be closer to Charlotte. I should just go out in the middle of those mountains. I heard there's a lot of hippies in the mountains of North Carolina, which would be kind of cool. Was it July 8th? Check out, what is NH? North Hampshire? What is NH? North Horny? New Hampshire? New Hamsters? I don't hang out hamsters.
3: Hello, everybody. I'm coming to you from the bottom of a cup.
0: It is July 8th, 2026. I hope everybody had a great 4th of July. The Jews lie, I tell you. The Jews... No, that's a... That's anti-Semitic. We're not doing that here. We have a very interesting episode for you tonight. I'll be talking about a lot of stuff. I have a lot of stuff that I want to talk about. It's all over the damn place. It's going to be a smattering of things. First, I'm going to talk about something that probably nobody really cares about. Maybe Dr. Surma Crotch cares about. Maybe. I don't know. But a podcast that I like is probably coming to an end. I think it's going to. The biggest problem in the universe is ending. Now, if you don't know what it is, I'm going to be talking about it for like 4 minutes or whatever, and then I won't talk about it anymore. But there's a guy named Dick Masterson. He used to do a podcast with that guy from a long time ago who was big on the internet, Maddox. Maddox used to always complain. And he would made these videos back in like 1990 or some shit. And they had the biggest problem in the universe, but then they got in a fight because, I don't know, Maddox is a pussy and Dick is a dick. And then there was a lawsuit and then Dick got the show or something. I don't really know too much about the lore of it. But I was following this guy named Vito. Best-selling authors of How to Be a Man or something. I think he was even on that Dr. Phil show or some shit, talking about how he hates women. I don't know. He says a lot of stuff, and he likes Dick likes hearing Dick. Dick, whatever. Dick is, he's fine. He's a little annoying, but he's also not. He's fine. He's a whatever. I never met the guy. He's whatever. But I was following Vito because I forget how I even started following Vito Giswaldi. But he was like a super lefty. But he would say things like in like a funny way. Like he would be super leftist, but he would also not be against the truth, sort of. But either way, so I was following Vito, and then he started doing The Biggest Problem in the Universe with Dick, and they would talk a lot of shit about people. They would always make fun of people, and you know it was a very raw podcast. If you ever want to check it out, check it. It's kind of funny. They're both sort of informed people. They're not super informed like you know I am. I know everything. If you ask me a question, I'll be able to tell you. Until you put me in front of AI, and then I look like a retard. But Vito is getting made fun of a lot on the show, in like chat rooms and on the Discord, because, you know, he's a large guy who probably does meth, and he has some very soft skin. He's not a very thick-skinned person. So he was on this show where they would say a lot of edgy stuff, but when they started making fun of him, he would take it too seriously. Like, there's a bunch of psychopaths that follow Dick, and they would be like, oh, Vito, I'm coming to your house to stand outside of your house. And they're not going to do anything. They're just going to stand outside of your house, Vito, and try to get you worked up and do something stupid. And that's what you did. You fell for the bait. You let the trolls get you, Vito. And he started banning some of the top donors of the show. He was banning people that were donating to the show, and their numbers were dropping, like, significantly over the past year. Like, their numbers went up. I think they were pulling in some good money, like a couple thousand dollars a year, probably a month. I'm sorry, a couple thousand dollars a month. I think they were. I am jealous of these fuckers, man. I get maybe $1,000 a year from doing this show. Yeah, okay. Yeah, around there. I probably make about $1,000 a year doing this show. They were getting about, I think, like $10,000 a month or something. Dick's other show makes $11,000 a month, the Dick Show, which I don't like, because it's just Dick and some other guy that just, I don't know, they don't really blend. But Dick and Vito were, it was a good pair, because Dick was like a dick, like a very, like a Republican dick. He's not like a huge dick, though. Like, he would just say stuff like, oh, you know, like, women are stupid or something. Like, and he didn't mean it either, because, you know, he's married and has a kid. So, of course, he doesn't really think women are stupid. Otherwise, he's a retard, because he married one. But that's neither here nor there. And also, I don't even know if he said that. I'm just putting words into his mouth. And Vito's like lefty, and he was like righty, and they had an interesting blend of conversations. But then after all the money was disappearing, Dick's like, why am I even doing this show anymore? And he's basically saying he's not doing the show anymore. The one time I did listen to the Dick Show, he was saying that he felt like he was doing he was like in a cover band, and they're not even, and nobody's even listening to it or some shit. It's pretty funny what he said, but, you know, I don't like the Dick Show, but I did like The Biggest Problem in the Universe. But they're ending it now, and now Vito is putting out tons of content on YouTube. I guess he's scared of the money he's about to lose. He's going to lose like a couple $1,000 a month because of this, but. Vito fucked it up for himself, in my opinion. If anybody wants Nick the Rat's opinion on what happened there, I would say that Vito Gisualdi fucked up. He let the trolls get to him. He banned top donors. He would take responsibility for what he did, but he would do it in such a way that it was like not sincere-ish. He would say sorry to people after, but he'd be like, you know, I'm sorry if I offended you. I really like you people, and I didn't mean to offend you. But he kept fucking up over and over, and just wouldn't stop fucking up. And now I think it's going to be finally over. I think it's finally done. All right, so I guess that is my little Biggest Problem in the Universe rant there. Sad to see it go, actually. It's funny. Vito's like, I just want to keep making good shows and good content. And Dick's like, yeah, but you're fucking banning people from donating because they're saying stupid shit about you. But you could see, if you watch the last episode, because there's a video for it too, you could see Vito shaking. Like, he's like, well, he's like, for the last hour of the show, he's, because he's like all nervous and sad and upset. But now he's releasing a ton of YouTube videos where he just talks about pop culture. Like, why the Supergirl movie is horrible? Well, let me tell you why it's horrible. The CG in it's bad, and, you know, it's there's a girl in it, a stupid little girl that's not funny. And they don't do things, and it's... Yeah, it's... The world is falling apart, though. Like, I think Dick is still good, because his other show is making $11,000 a month on Patreon. Which is... Damn, man. People love Dick. I'll say that. People do love the Dick, so... Yeah, congratulations to Dick, and I hope his tinnitus goes away one day, and he probably has a lovely wife and child, and I hope Vito doesn't go there with a gun. No, I'm joking. Not gonna... I won't say that. I don't think Vito would know how to even shoot a gun. That'd be fun. I want to see Vito shooting a gun. But that is that. But the world is definitely falling apart. I will say this. I am going to agree with people in my chat room here. Imagine shooting. It would be like the truffle shuffle. What is that thing called? Sorry, Ducky. I know you probably don't care about any of that stuff. But it's just part of the unraveling. Life is unraveling. Podcasts are falling off. The world is falling apart. The video game industry. It just got hit hard. Layoffs left and right in the fucking video games shit. Video games are sort of done, but they'll never be done. Video games won't ever be cooked. The first scary thing that I heard was when Nvidia was like, we don't even give a shit about video games anymore. I was like, well... I guess we don't really need NVIDIA to care about video games because, well, like most of the good games that are coming out these days, this is also why we don't need big publishing companies either, because most of the good games that come out today are always like small indie games, like Mecha Chameleon sold 10, 20, 30, 40, 50 million copies. It's a pretty fun game, and it's only $5. It could probably run on your calculator. People will always need to play video games because we need an escape from this horrible existence that we live in. You know, you get sick, you get hurt, your friends die, your friends move away, your friends turn into enemies. Nothing lasts forever except video games. Let me tell you that. But But there is layoffs left and right. I think Sony laid off 3,000, 4,000 people. Xbox laid off 4,000 people. Id Software just laid off another 3,000 people. The only reason I'm really mad about all this is because I'm still looking for a job now. There's going to be more people in the job market. Granted, they probably don't do what I do. I'm a foot model, so... These beautiful feet right here. Look at that. Hire me. So the video games are all they're failing. The big companies, which I think is good, because what was the last good big game that came out? The only one the savior of the video games is going to be Grand Theft Auto 6, which I really don't give a fuck about because it's going to have the same shitty shooting in it. It's going to be like I know Red Dead Redemption. Was amazing, but I didn't like playing it. Like, there was too much stuff going on. I just would be like, okay, I'm walking around, and the gunplay in these games it's bad. The gunplay is bad. It's a little dot on the screen, and you put it on you have to click a person's head, and you just like click, okay, and they're dead, and click, and then there'd be a bad guy running out, and the AI is retarded in it. It's the system that Rockstar has created is old and boring, and people are gonna all the tards out there are going to eat up GTA 6. They're like, oh my god, you see the graphics in it, man? It was amazing. I was doing drugs and shooting guns. It was really cool. But it's trash. It's like Modern Warfare. It's all those games are the same things. They release it over and over. It's the same thing. It's garbage. I'm looking forward to just, you know, new gameplay styles like Mecha Chameleon. Mecha Chameleon was very fun. You know, you paint a little dude, you try to hide him, you play hide and seek, poopity poppity pam. There's vampire game coming out by the people that did Witcher 3, the team split off, the red team or whatever they're called. They split. The new vampire, there's a vampire game that's coming out. Maybe I'll try to pick it up if I have any money by this time period. I don't know. Maybe I'll get a job soon. Who knows? Hopefully, cross my fingers. I got a couple things lined up, but I'm not too worried about these big industries dying, because these big industries need to die. Hopefully they do die, because it's all fucking woke trash anyway. I hate to use the term, but that's all it is. It's like this Odyssey movie that's coming out. I really hope this Odyssey movie, well, if it's good, I hope it's good. But if it's bad, I hope it fucking does flop. And I hope they stop making movies. Like they stop making, putting men in women's roles and women in men's roles and, you know, all that crazy shit, whatever they're doing. It's, I did see Toy Story 5 though. Toy Story 5 was pretty good. I enjoyed it. It was a fun movie. It was better than I think it was better than the last few Toy Story movies. That it was maybe because it wasn't about really Buzz Lightyear or the fucking other guy. It was just a movie about a little girl, more or less, trying to make a friend. You got a friend in me. So yeah, that was a pretty good flick anyway. Any other bullcrap I want to talk about before we start the show? Let's see. I finished watching that Widow's Bay. Widow's Bay, I would suggest watching it. It was still good, but the last two episodes I didn't like. I didn't like the last two episodes of it. They were just trying to end the season. They made an ending for it, but the whole series was like kind of like a monster of the week until the last two episodes, and the last two episodes were like kind of like let's just wrap this up. But I do actually want to watch it again, because they hid a whole bunch of stuff within the show that it's interesting. And season two is probably going to be really bad. I can't see season two being as good as season one. And then I was like, well, now what am I going to watch? Now I'm going to talk like Vito Giswaldi, because this is what he talks like. And he's got a much bigger audience than I do, which is... Anyway, so I started watching Castle Rock. Down at Castle Rock. I do like Stephen King. I don't like Stephen King. Well, thank you there, Reading Rainbow. My audio, I try to do my audio properly. I try to, because that's what this mainly is. I do like Stephen King, his writings. I do like his books, even though some of them are way overly descriptive. I only read one Stephen King book. I read the first Dark Tower book, and I thought it was great. Now, I forget why I stopped reading the Dark Tower series. I don't know why I stopped reading it, but I only read the first book. I think there's like six books or some shit where they go through the tower and all that. Well, Reading Rainbow, I also blame Dick for that too. I don't think Dick is completely innocent in Vito's sound issues, because he was the audio host, and a lot of the times Dick was

Yeah, he is a dick. He's, and he didn't want to communicate with Vito and all that. But I kind of get it. I kind of understand why he probably didn't want to put up with Vito's bullshit. Anyway, let's get back to Castle Rock. Castle Rock. It's I'm a couple episodes in, and I was like.

0: it's not written by Stephen King. So it's kind of like Stephen King fan fiction. So it lost a lot of meaning to me when I was like, oh, Stephen King didn't even like write this. This is just like somebody like, oh, wow, this is, oh, Stephen King. Oh, man, let me make a TV show about all of his properties and kind of mash them together in a series here. We could have some stuff from The Shining in here. We could have some stuff from Shawshank Redemption. We could have stuff from The Dark Tower in this thing. But it's all fan fiction. It's not canon to say. So once I learned that, I was like, I don't really care about it. I'm still going to watch it because I don't really have anything else to watch right now. But I'm going to get through Castle Rock and see what that's all about. And maybe I'll read more. Just don't watch anything, probably. Yeah, well, I've been just playing video games. I've been playing this game called World of Horror, which is kind of interesting. It's like a Japanese manga horror game, which is interesting. And of course, The Hunt, Hunt Showdown, and Mecha Chameleon. Those are the main games I'm playing. Also, I've been playing a lot of simulation games. I've been enjoying American Trucking Simulator. It's kind of relaxing to drive a giant truck. The only thing I can't do is back up, man, because once you start trying to back up, the trailer starts fucking flip-flopping all over the goddamn place. I respect them only for that one part of the job. The way that they're able to back up and maneuver their load. I can't maneuver my load, but once you figure it out, it's easy. I just like driving it to the location and pulling it in and just having that. But
1: this is Nicarac live from the road right now. Over.
0: But it's fun. It's a fun game. American Trucking Simulator, Beam NG, Acosto, Costo, whatever. Just, I don't know. But now that all these game companies are dead, maybe these thousands and thousands and thousands of people will break off and make their own game using AI to fucking, maybe they'll hook up some MCP, log into their Unreal Engine and have AI make them slop. That will be tasty. Tasty, tasty slop. All right, guys, let's start the show. We're going to play the first song of the evening and we'll be back with a lot more information. There's a lot of stuff that I got to get through. I have a list of things I want to talk about tonight. So let's listen to Nav Dev with We'll Meet Again right after this, actually.

0: The more house I buy, the more the property tax. Well, property taxes are pretty good in North Carolina, from what I hear. Yeah, New York is just way too expensive for my blood. The sewers are expensive here. I got about how much space in this sewer that I got? Around a, was it like 1,200 square feet for 2,700 a month? And that's just going. That's just like I'm burning it. It's rent. I'm helping to pay the deli above me. I'm paying their internet times five. Anyway, we're not talking about my life. My life. Everybody's life is goddamn miserable right around now. Damn it. Let's see here. Where's my notes? We got this. We got The fireworks in New York City, it was a whole bunch of fireworks going on. It was pretty fun. They set the Brooklyn Bridge was set on fire for a little bit, but then it started raining a lot. It's been raining the past few days, which I'm pretty happy about because it was around 100 degrees, 110 degrees outside. It was way too hot. So this is, if you're watching the video, this is actually a big rainy day that we had right around there. So thankfully, the temperature has dropped a lot because it was way too hot. Now it's nice out. Now there was also the soccer things going on. I thought all the soccer shit was happening in New York and New Jersey or something, but apparently it's taking place all over the country. Like there's a game here, there's a game there, all around. I didn't know that. I thought everything was happening here because there was one day there was way too much traffic, and I was like, this sucks, and it's going to last for a long time. But then, fucking Lego does this ugly-ass shit. They 1.36 million Legos to make a giant World Cup thing in the middle of Manhattan. Look at this thing is disgusting, and there's way too many Legos here. Is there? Hold on. It's just them building it. This is bad for the world. It looks like shit. It's just a big yellow chunk of Lego bricks, and it looks like garbage. And I'm totally against this sort of garbage. Like who paid for this? Did Lego pay for this? I kind of enjoy Legos, but I do think maybe they're pushing it. Legos is probably destroying the Earth. We shouldn't be building Lego, ugly Lego, gigantic things with 1.36 million pieces in it. Just seems like a waste. Like each of the pieces, I think they're like, what is it, like 30 cents a piece or something they go for? I don't know exactly how much the Lego pieces are going for these days, but but like, who's got all this money? Where's all this money coming from? Jesus, imagine you stubbing your toe on that. Youcha. Oh, yeah, yeah, yeah. And then there's this other thing that's happening in New York while we're still talking about New York. There was a because the pandemic, and then they started doing the work from home stuff, a lot of these office buildings in Manhattan have been empty because nobody fucking wants to go to work. Nobody even wants to work anymore. Work has basically become AI. How do I do this? Okay, let me send this to this person. AI, what should I say to them? Oh, I just received a message from this person. AI, what do I say? It's just people using AI to use AI back and forth. That's what work has become, I think. You do need the people in between, but they're basically just passing messages back and forth for AI. So the city is, they're trying to get people to go back to work too. But it's retarded because it's like they're trying to get people back in the offices 2-3 days a week. It's like what. Why? They're only doing it just to keep the offices open. They're trying to justify the property, and they're trying to justify having managers. Yeah, managers. Work's pretty fun if you like your job. I'm sure it is, but how many people actually like their jobs? In reality, most people just get a job because they need the money. It's not because they really like fucking making money for some rich asshole. But if you do like your job, then that's great. That's really good. You know, congratulations to if you're living the dream, baby. You're living the dream if you like your job. Never work a day in your life if you like your job. And yeah, money is short these times. But because all these offices in Manhattan are empty, they are trying to convert the offices in these giant buildings into residential areas. Now, you can't do this. This is something you can't do because in office buildings, they don't have stoves or bathtubs or any of the plumbing. Nothing is ready for this. So they started to try to do this, though. They were like, you know what? Let's spend money and try to get people living in here. So recently in New York, they started building on top of a building to put more building in the building. And as retarded as that sounds, that is what they've been doing. And here is what's been happening. New York City has bet heavily on converting aging office buildings into apartments. The former Pfizer building, you mentioned it. That's it, baby. You mentioned it. Located on East 42nd Street, was undergoing becoming roughly 1,600 apartments. They were going to put a rooftop pool and a fitness center in there. Yeehaw. Yeah, a pool on the roof. There's a pool on the roof, kids! But on Tuesday, structural columns buckled and the floor sagged, prompting an evacuation of the building. Yes, the building was falling apart. The innards of the building were buckling. There's video. I gotta find this video. I just put in buckling building. Yeah, let's get a video of this. I don't know why people are even in the building filming it. Video of buckling building, buckling Pfizer building. Yeah, look at this nightmare. Look at this fucking shit. I don't know if this is even in the camera here. So the columns inside the building are buckling under pressure. They need to tear this building down. I don't know what they're doing. They're just burning money, basically, because this is a death trap. This is no bueno. They probably, also since it's in New York, they probably got unlicensed people building it. They just found the cheapest worker they could. Buckling beams in a building. They always got to. I fucking hate the news. The news always just tries to do like alliteration and try to make the scariest things seem even scarier. The buckling beams in the building and the people are dying. Well, nobody died, but they really need to just burn this building down, tear it completely down. Good stuff. Good stuff in New York. You gotta love New York for what they're doing. Also, by the way, one more thing to talk about video games is people are mad about them getting rid of the physical media. They're like, oh my god, I can't get my disc. I want my discs. Damn it, I want my disc. Now, that's not the thing to really care about. The thing to care about is DRM, digital rights management, people. If you really want to stick it to the man, if there's any DRM on your games, then don't buy those. That's where we should be showing our support. Because DRM is basically, they could shut you down even if you have a disc. Even if you got your disc and your little shiny disc. Oh, look at my disc. Oh, I'm going to put it in my system. Oh, it doesn't work because of DRM. So it doesn't matter about if you have the physical disc or not. It matters about the DRM. There's no point in having a physical disc just takes up space. The last game that I bought that was a physical disc, it was probably fucking, it was, let's see, I think I, on the Switch I bought that workout game with the fucking, the ring. I was like, Ring Fit. I bought Ring Fit. That was the last physical media I bought. And before that, it was probably like some PlayStation 3 game or something. It's not, it ain't worth having all that space taken up. Half-Life 3? Actually, there is rumors that Half-Life 3 might be in the making. Project Kraken or some shit. I forget the name of it. Basically, a new there is rumors of Valve working on a new physics engine. Yeah, there is rumors of this. Box 3D. There was Box 2D that came out for two-dimensional physics grids, and Box 3D is being released, I think, recently. And they said that Valve is currently working on a new physics engine, which usually means, it's probably not going to be Half-Life 3, but it usually means a new game, at least, from Valve. I don't care about their VR stuff. I hate VR games. VR games are annoying. The VR headset's annoying. Everything about, I always thought VR would be cool, but it hasn't really taken off the way I would want it to. If they could get a VR helmet to be, like, just sunglasses, sure, I'm in. That's cool. But I don't like having the fucking big thing on my head. It gets heavy, makes your eyes hurt, gets hot in there. It ain't worth it. I'd rather just look at a screen and play a video game. There's no point in doing any of that. Let's see here. We got more stuff about the world falling apart. Here's something I found about YouTube. YouTube looks like trash unless you upload your videos in 4K. I did not know this. I did not know that YouTube's shit, their shitty fuck shits, their, what was it, their rendering thing or something? If you upload a 1080p video to YouTube, it puts it on a certain rendering engine that sucks. So I'm going to try to upscale my next video that I upload to a 4K video. I'm doing this at 720, but I'm going to upscale it to 4K and then upload that to see what it looks like after I upload that. It's just a little test I'm going to do. And then finally, the more bullshit that I just want to talk about. I went to, FFmpeg is the best. I went to Staples today. I was doing laundry, and I was like, well, I wait for my laundry. Let me just go to Staples, look at the pens. Saw some cool pens that I was like, ooh, I picked them up. Like they have a Sharpie, they were white Sharpie pens. So I was like, you know, this is going to be cool. You know, maybe I'll buy these. It was like $5 for three pens. Like, all right, that's not so bad. And then I started looking at other pens. I was like, maybe I want like some waterproof pens too. So I was like, what is the best waterproof pens that they got? I look it up and I forget what the brand, but it's Jetstream. I think it's, Uniball Jetstream. So I'm like, you know, let me look, Uniball Jetstream. They have Uniball Jetstream pens here. Four pens, $22. I was befuddled. My jaw dropped. I was like, how much can I get this for on Amazon? How much can I get these $20 pens on Amazon? On Amazon, the same pens were $4. And the $5 pens that I saw were $3. I don't know how any stores stay open and do any business at all. 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The sugar-coated Wheaties? What are they? The like the little wafers, little fucking shredded mini wheats. I probably already mentioned this before. I do like the shredded mini wheats. 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And you know another thing that's pissed me off about these stores? They don't have the generic bullshit no more. I remember going to these supermarkets down the block, and they would have like the fake cereals just in bags that were cheap as shit. They don't have them anymore. They only have the big box name brand shit that's way too expensive. Way too expensive. Everything is too much money, man. Everything is going through the roof. But salaries are staying the same. It's crazy out there. I don't know what's going on anymore. I don't know how we're gonna. At least the video game bubble burst, but we need another bubble to burst. We need a bunch of people to fucking to want to jump out of their windows and kill themselves. I think we need a really really big bubble to pop. So the normal people could get back up, you know, you could swim back to the top. Because right now, I think everybody is pretty much drowning. I don't know. I'm sure I'm not alone here. Maybe I am. Maybe Dick Masterson is doing fine, making $11,000 a month podcasting. God bless him. But I don't think most people are making $11,000 a month. I don't think so. I think the most I ever made a month was probably around maybe $5,000 a month. Cause you know, I'm a broke bitch. I'm a poor boy. I'm a po' boy. And no, he is. If you go to his Patreon, it shows the number. Shows how much he's making there. I know Patreon takes 30%, so he's not making 11K, but he's making some money anyway. Okay, well, let's take a quick break. We're gonna take another quick music break. We're gonna come back and we're gonna thank some people for helping to make this podcast come true, and then we're gonna complain some more about reality and shit. I got a lot more stuff to talk to you about. We'll be right back. This is Bigfoot Beats with Binky's Revenge.
1: I'd love for my friends to hear some of your music.
2: Oh, yes! I'm sure they'd appreciate your...
0: Binky's Revenge.
3: It's awful, and you know how I know? I made it!
2: You made that, Binky?
3: Yeah, I just threw some sounds together on my computer.
4: There is no hope.
5: If you're like me...
6: Come on, guys! I thought you'd do better, don't copy that!
7: I'm sorry, sir, but my sensors indicate that you are indeed...
5: Like

Welcome back, everybody. I was going to thank some people, but you guys in the chat are bringing up some very important facts here. We have some issues with these cameras everywhere and being traced and tracked. In 2018, Palantir, they collected over $180 million in payments from the IRS across 26 different contracts. In 2026, the Treasury Department awarded Palantir a contract to build a unified API layer. Yes, a unified API layer, improving data integrity and technical infrastructure across IRS systems. And separately, Palantir was tapped by the Agriculture Department to monitor federal workers and regulatory compliance under a no-bid contract tied to return to the office enforcement. Now, CMS. What is CMS again? I always forget what CMS is. Something medical shit. Some cock medical shit. It's part of the 2026 National Healthcare Fraud Takedowns, DOJ Fraud Division, secured cloud computing space inside CMS's data environment to run AI and analytics algorithms. Yeah. Okay. Sounds great. DOJ entered data sharing agreements with the Department of Homeland Security and the Federal Trade Commission aimed at breaking down data silos and CMS standardizing data fields across Medicaid and managed care programs for faster cross-program analytics. What is CMS again? I always forget this. Let me type this. CMS. Centers for Medicare. What is it? Centers for Medicare and Medicaid Services? Yeah, so there's a lot of fraud going on. Palantir's got their mitts in everything. They are making a unified API layer across all these systems. They're trying to find fraud. And then CMS is there. In March of 2026, CMS begins promoting biometric-friendly logins. Yes?

I can have your biometrics. You're going to be walking down the street and they're going to know who you are, what you're, who you owe money to. They're going to know your medical status. They're going to know everything about you in seconds of you going outside. It's a very, very strange and scary existence that we're getting into. What could come from this here? Let's see. There's insurance premiums set by inference. Sure, why not? A risk score built from purchases, behaviors. They'll know also these cars too. These cars getting every car in 2027, I think, is going to have a fucking scanner in it, and it's gonna be watching your face while you fucking drive your car. To start your car, you're gonna need to scan your balls. So they're going to know you're in, this is all going to get tied into insurance. Basically, do you know that saying, you'll own nothing and you'll be happy? Well, they're going to own you and you're going to be happy. You're going to basically be their little plaything. And AI is doing it. Palantir. It's going to be a very quick takeover, and they're pretty much, it's already done. It's there's no fighting it. Let's see, what else could they do? Employment screening via biometric interface, health status, a face scan at a job fair, cross referencing against a marketing health. Yeah, basically to get a job, they're going to know if you're drunk, or if you're unhealthy, if you drive your car too fast, if you got. Well, let's see, but there's predictive policing. Inferred stress or medication noncompliance treated as a pre-crime indicator. Yeah, they'll know if Vito stopped taking his meth. They'll be like, uh-oh, we better put security guards around Dick's house because Vito might shine up. Yeah, everybody did 23andMe. They got that. They got your DNA. Yeah, we're living in. We're living in 1984. Ooh, this is a fun thing. Dynamic pricing based on desperation. A pharmacy detects that you have no generic alternative and charges you more than someone else searching for the same drug because they know you need it. They're going to know what you need. They're going to know how you need it. Let's see here. Also, denial of service by algorithm. An AI fraud system flags a benefit claim on a pattern match. No human is obligated to explain or reverse quickly. Yeah, but the AI thing and no humans involved is going to be probably the worst thing. You ever try to get in touch with Google? You ever try to get in touch with anybody? Google, Gmail, YouTube. Oh yeah, they deleted your channel, your income, your source of income is now gone. Well, who could I talk to? You're not going to talk to anybody. My friend. Oh, yeah, well, you know, Vito's right about stuff. I'm not saying Vito's wrong about everything. I'm just saying Vito really knew how to stick his dick in a gear and grind it off. I take no happiness in him failing. I'll say that. But maybe he can do a podcast with me. I'll do a show with Vito. No, I don't. Either way, the where was I? Now you got me. I keep talking about. I have dreams of Vito and Dick. It's running through my mind. Can't stop thinking about them. Can't stop thinking about them. Also, there's KID coming into play. You're not going to be able to get around using VPN. Also, your phone is going to stop. 2027 is looking like it's going to be hell on earth. I don't think I'm going to be on the internet anymore. There's going to be no more reason to go on the internet. You won't be able to go on the internet without having AI in your pants telling the government what you're doing. Oh, yeah, my friend, this is what I was going to say. 1Password
started to use a lot more

0: AI people, quote unquote people, AI to do stuff. My friend, I have a friend that told me this story. He got locked out of using 1Password, and he wasn't able to get any help because he just kept getting in touch with AI. There was like an AI wall of like, oh, you can't do that, sir. No, Dave. I don't think you should be able to do this, Dave. I'm not going to open the door for you, Dave. Everything is... we're getting rid of humans, and it's going to be... There's going to be no way for you to fight for your rights because, well, you know, the AI said you can't do this. The AI saw your medical record. You didn't take your pills this morning, so you can't drive your car. We saw that you bought this, so you can't do that because of this. And if even if it's wrong or you need to do something like an emergency, it's just not going to work. It's nothing is going to when it breaks, there'll be nobody for you to talk to. And this is some scary shit. Boo. Boo-hoo. Boo-fucking-hoo. I think 2027 is going to be a very scary year with everything that's happening with all these AI employees that you can't talk to, with these systems that could... It's AI talking to AI throughout everything in your life, and there's going to be no people... you could reason with. There's gonna be zero reasoning in reality. The reason will be thrown out the window, and you will just have to deal with it. It's going to be fucking hell. And then all these age verification systems that they're implementing, and facial scans, and Palantir, and every fucking thing, man. I'm depressed now. I'm gonna go. Is there a voicemail? Maybe there's some voicemails here. 917-719-5923. You can give me a call if you want. The phone lines are open. Maybe you could cheer me up. So I'm depressed right now. All this world is falling apart. My favorite podcasts are going away. And
1: hey Nick. Oh. I don't know where that last message. Where the last message cut off, because I'm walking around the house and apparently the Bluetooth that I'm using or wearing doesn't cut off calls consistently how normal, you know, phone pieces do. So anyway, I'm gonna voice my narration around the house, I guess. I'm in the master bathroom. Master bathroom.
0: Sounds racist.
1: Do we still call it that?
0: No, you can't. That's racist.
1: That was some strong IPA. Anyway. IPA, your sobriety and all that other bullshit. So
0: yeah, I picked the worst time to go sober.
1: You're strong enough mentally to do the whole pescatarian, vegetarian, vegan, whatever.
0: Yeah, I'm pretty. I got a good whatever.
1: You said for morality, I'm bringing that back up because it's curious. I'm interested in people that do that. You know, the whole psychology of it. And then I'm wondering, you say it's working out good for you, so I mean, soy boy, good job. But you were talking about the goddamn beeping. The microwave apparently has some kind of spirit inside of it. Have you ever microwaved a Ouija board? Maybe that's what caused the infernal beeping. And I'm looking over my my foyer, and I hear the damn microwave beeping all through the house.
0: Doctor, you might be.
1: Why the hell would you walk away from a microwave when you know it's going to take 3 minutes and you're ready and you're waiting by it and you're listening for the popping, the popcorn and all that bullshit. And then you go past it. You're not going to walk across. Have you ever burned popcorn in the sewer? Is that a worse smell than the sewer smell? I think a goddamn microwave is still beeping. I had to pay that motherfucker to come check it, and it's still beeping. Anyway, I'm looking to probably move because I don't.
0: Because your microwave? It's probably a good reason to move. Once your microwave breaks, then you should definitely just go. Just leave here. There's no reason to stay in a place. I don't have a microwave anymore. I have a Breville fucking toaster oven with the wind fan in it. And, you know, it's like, I don't even really know why. It's just like another stove. I have a stove, so why do I have the mini stove? It's an air fryer, but you could just put a fan in your oven. Like, it's the same thing. All it does is blow the hot air around. I guess it cooks it a little bit faster. I don't know. But for popcorn, you should get the popcorn machine. It's like a tall popcorn machine, and you plug it in. Yeah, convection oven. It's a convection oven. It's actually pretty good for toast because you could do like 6 slices of toast at a time. And, you know, that girl got a big fat ass right there. Look at that thing. Look at that junk in that. Bow! Anyway, oh, geez, that shouldn't be. She's probably getting married in there. There's a popcorn popper. It's got a fan on the bottom, and it's just hot air. You plug it in, and it starts blowing hot air. And it's the best. You should definitely, if you like popcorn, I would say buy this device. Let me see if I can find out the exact thing. It was a very good purchase here. Amazon. Let me go to Amazon, look for my order. Popcorn. Pop. Poppity pop. Popcorn. Popcorn. Presto Pop Light Hot Air Popcorn Popper. This thing is get that thing right there. It's cheap. You buy some popcorn kernels, it's like $30 or something, $34. Presto Pop Light Air Popcorn Popper. It's got a little cup on the top. You put some butter in there. I suggest getting Kerrygold butter. I like to squish it down too, like get it nice and flat. Because when you turn it on, it blows out the hot air. It melts the butter on the top. The popcorn, when it's ready, comes flying out. You put a bowl in front of it, so you never burn the popcorn. It's impossible to burn the popcorn with this thing. It's perfect. It's a beautiful machine. It's cheap. I would say if anybody likes popcorn, buy this thing. Don't use the thing you put in the microwave because you get the glue. You're eating glue and shit, and you could burn popcorn. And when you burn popcorn, it stinks. But I do have a little trick for you microwave popcorn popper motherfuckers out here. Stand near the microwave, lick it, make sure you get cancer. No, that's not it. Put the timer on for whatever. Put the popcorn in, and then you have to start to count. You have to count. When you hear the popcorn stop popping, when you hear pop, and you start counting to 10. If you go 1, 2, 3, if you hear another pop, you start again. You go 1, 2, 3, pop, 1, 2. If, once you could count to 10 without a pop happening, then you just turn it off. Just turn that shit off right there. So that's your little popcorn Nick the Rat tips. I know you guys were all just like, I hope Nick the Rat talks about popcorn this week. Because I really fucking love popcorn. I'm sorry. I start drinking this fucking seltzer. And all I do is burp. I don't know what your question was, though, doctor. Move. That's all I can tell you. Oh, God. Seems Presto owns the market on the popcorn poppers. They might. Put your phone in the microwave. Maybe you should just put your phone in there. But yeah, Presto, Poplight, that's just the bomb diggity bomb. And something you should not buy. This stuff was disgusting. Oh, also, did you know there's two different types of popcorn? There is a mushroom popcorn, and then there's the butterfly popcorn, I think it's called, or something. It's regular popcorn. But there's also mushroom popcorn. It's more like the ball. It's like you pop it turns into little balls. What you should not get is I bought this. It was disgusting. Kernel Seasons popcorn seasoning. This was the most disgusting shit ever. I don't know how it has good ratings. I'm going to post it in the chat here. That stuff, it was disgusting. It was the most nasty shit ever. If you eat this and like that stuff, then I think you might be an alien or something. There's a whole bunch of different flavors. I bought a variety pack of 8. There's nacho cheddar, ranch, garlic parmesan, white cheddar, butter, cheesy jalapeno, kale corn, salt. I think it was sugar and plastic mixed together. Like microplastic and sugar. I think they just blended it together and they said, you put this on your popcorn and you eat it. And I almost puked. It was disgusting. Yeah, just put some salt, put some butter. If you're into bacon, I would say, yeah, put bacon on it. But bacon goes on anything. Like, I don't know how you people don't put bacon on. Like, I miss bacon. Bacon is like the candy of all the meats. That shit was tasty, man. Man, he's bacon, egg, and cheese. Shit. I lived on bacon, egg, and cheese for probably like my entire teenage life. I was eating bacon, egg, and cheese every fucking day. Anyway. What was I talking about here? I'm starting to feel a little bit better. I'm starting to feel a little better. You know that the butter at the movie theater. It's not even butter. It's like coconut oil or something. It's not real butter. I was looking into it. Movie theater butter. Oh, what is that shit? What is it? What is this stuff? Soybean oil? Milk? What? What the hell? I don't even know, man. But yeah, that fake butter stuff, I love that shit. Like, if it wasn't bad for you, I want to put my head under the spout. Because when I went to see the Toy Story movie, I had the popcorn, I got the butter, I pressed the button, and you start You're probably not supposed to put that much, but I put it until you could hear it sloshing around at the bottom of the popcorn bag. That's how I like my movie theater popcorn. Like, I just keep holding that button. I basically just take all the butter that they have in that machine until it's empty, and that's how you do it. Let's listen to another voicemail. Well, why not? There's a couple more here. What is this? Does this one even work? I got a lot of blank voicemails this week. I'm getting clogged in my nose. I think I got fucking AIDS or something. Let's see here. What is this? No, it's another blank voicemail. A lot of blank voicemails. What is this one? Sounds like a cultist. Popcorn butter soup. That sounds delicious. Alright, let's take a quick music break. We'll be right back with more Nick the Riot. We got our tribute with Signals. I love you guys. Bye. Would you rather milk drop or

Stuart Shatters, you beautiful degenerates huddled in the digital dark, Mystery Man here, voice slithering through the pipes of the dark sewer network, where the truth festers and the monsters pay rent. The campfire's spitting embers like angry stars, the winds whispering secrets no sane ear should hear, and the trees outside your window are leaning in a little closer tonight. It's time once again for Bigfoot Assault, our weekly gut check into the hairy unknown. This one's raw, this one's vicious, and this one's got teeth, so kill the lights, crank the volume, and let the woods swallow you whole. Deep in the Olympic Peninsula's black heart, where moss chokes the ancient cedars and fog crawls like living smoke, four glory-hungry assholes set up camp. Jake Callahan led the pack, ex-reality TV crypto bro with a $1 million smile and zero respect for warnings. His girlfriend Tara filmed everything for their channel, skeptic Mike bitched about bugs, and quiet Lena clutched her grandfather's old Quileute tales like a rosary. They'd ignored the tribal elders, laughed off the sky people bullshit, and planted motion cams everywhere. Jake bragged they'd bag Bigfoot, go viral, and retire on merch money. The forest listened. First night, the air tasted metallic like blood on a penny. Jake found tracks bigger than any bear's. Toes splayed like they owned the dirt. Tara's camera caught a low growl that vibrated their ribs. They whooped and high-fived adrenaline junkies mainlining hubris. Mike joked about alien conspiracies just to piss Lena off. She whispered her grandpa's words again. Something about tall ones who walk like men but bleed starlight. Jake told her to shut up and pass the whiskey. The fire popped louder than it should. Shadows between the trees stretched wrong. By the second evening, the woods felt crowded. Branches snapped in perfect rhythm, too rhythmic for wind. They discovered a clearing where the ground was scorched in perfect circles, grass fused to glass. Jake planted his GoPro on a tripod, boasting this would be the money shot. Tara caught a glimpse of something tall and hairy moving at the tree line, massive, deliberate, watching, heart hammering. She whispered it was real. Mike laughed until he saw the eyes reflecting red, not green. Lena's voice cracked. The Guardian was here, and he wasn't alone. Midnight brought the lights, not flashlights. Cold, blue-white orbs drifting between trunks like malignant jellyfish. Jake sprinted toward them with a trank gun, screaming about proof. The rest followed because fear of missing out beats fear of dying. The orbs hovered over a second figure standing too still in the ferns, human-shaped, but the skin looked vacuum-sealed, eyes too large and too black. It turned its head 180 degrees without moving its shoulders. Tara's camera died in her hands. The air smelled like ozone and rotting meat. The thing that wasn't human smiled with too many teeth. Its voice came out layered like three people speaking through spoiled vocal cords. Specimens acquired. Jake froze, mid-stride, bravado evaporating. From the opposite ridge exploded a roar that rattled their fillings, Bigfoot, 9 feet of muscle and fury, barreling through underbrush like a freight train covered in fur. The hybrid tilted its head, curious. Then more of them stepped from the dark, four perfect copies of handsome hikers with dead eyes and surgical precision. Bigfoot slammed into the first hybrid like a wrecking ball. Bones cracked with wet pops. Black ichor sprayed across moss, sizzling where it landed. Jake cheered at first, thinking the creature was on their side. But the Sasquatch's eyes, ancient, exhausted, furious, flicked toward the humans with clear disgust. One hybrid extended a hand, its fingers split open into needle probes. Lena screamed as it latched onto Mike's neck. His body convulsed, skin rippling like something was rewriting him from the inside. The turning point hit like a sledgehammer. Tara's flashlight caught the hybrids regenerating, bones knitting with metallic clicks while Bigfoot tore them apart again and again. They weren't dying easy. One peeled its own face off to reveal a pulsing mass of lights beneath. Jake's trank gun clicked empty. He realized too late they'd wandered into a war older than humanity, Bigfoot defending Earth's dirt from things that wanted to wear it like a coat. The hybrids whispered in unison, voices multiplying. Contamination detected. Blood painted the ferns. Mike's screams turned into static as the probe burrowed deeper. His eyes filling with stars, Bigfoot grabbed a hybrid by the skull and smashed it against a cedar so hard sap and brains mixed in a grotesque paste. The creature's body kept twitching, legs spidering toward Jake even without a head. Tara tripped over roots, camera still rolling, capturing every wet rip and gurgle. Lena prayed in Quileute, voice breaking. The forest itself seemed to scream with them. Jake finally felt the weight of his arrogance crushing his lungs. He'd come to conquer, to exploit, to turn legend into content. Now legend was fighting nightmare, and both sides saw him as collateral. A hybrid lunged, fingers elongating into wires that sliced Tara's arm clean to bone. She dropped the camera, blood jetting in arterial arcs. Bigfoot roared again, but this time it sounded almost sad, like it had seen this stupidity before.
The hybrids synchronized, moving like one organism wearing stolen skins. They surrounded the last three humans while Bigfoot tore through their ranks. Fur matted with glowing alien sludge, Lena tried to run, and a hybrid caught her, pressing its mouth to hers. Something crawled down her throat, bulging her belly. Jake watched in frozen horror as her eyes lit up from within. The moral was already written in their entrails. Bigfoot's final charge was apocalyptic. It grabbed Jake by the leg, flung him like a rag doll into the underbrush, then turned on the remaining hybrids with prehistoric rage. Trees splintered, the ground shook, glowing ichor mixed with steaming blood under moonlight. Tara crawled toward her dying camera, still filming, whispering Jake's name like a curse. The last thing she saw was the Sasquatch standing over the carnage, chest heaving, staring straight into the lens with eyes that knew exactly what humans were. Silence fell like a guillotine. The surviving hybrids dragged their broken bodies back toward the blue orbs, leaking starlight. Bigfoot remained, towering, breathing heavy. It looked at the scattered human remains, Jake's spine twisted wrong, Tara's wide, dead eyes still recording, Lena's belly still pulsing, and shook its massive head. One low, almost disappointed grunt escaped its throat before it vanished into the trees, leaving the woods to clean up the mess arrogant apes had invited. Dawn found the clearing empty except for the GoPro, still blinking. A hiker weeks later recovered the footage. The final seconds showed a blood-smeared lens reflecting a single massive silhouette walking away and a faint, layered whisper from the trees. Next time, we take the whole planet. Jake, Tara, Mike, and Lena were never seen again. Only their screams stayed behind, echoing on dark web forums where the brave still hunt what they cannot possibly understand. And that, Sewer Chatters, is tonight's brutal truth, the moral of this week's Bigfoot Assault. Don't charge into ancient territories like you own them. Arrogance doesn't impress the guardians, and the things hunting those guardians make Bigfoot look like a fucking teddy bear. Thanks for listening, you beautiful freaks. Big thanks to Nick the Rat and the whole disease crew at the Dark Sewer Network for keeping the pipes open. Stay scared, stay stupid, and I'll see you next week. Good night.

Oh, yes. Welcome back, everybody, to Nick the Rat Radio. We're going to thank some people now for helping to make this show what it is. This is a value-for-value show. Basically, there are no listeners. There's only producers. Man, I wish I was as good as Adam Curry when he does this thing. I'm not a very good value-for-value salesman, pitchman. But I do believe in giving everything away for free. It spreads culture. When there's shows that are like, oh, there's a bonus show, you just have to pay money for it. And you're cutting off the audience. You're cutting people off. You're cutting off possible, maybe somebody will hear something there that they'll really like, and it'll change their lives forever. But they might not have the money to hear it, and I don't think that's fair. I don't think it's fair, damn it. I want to go down in history as being heard by everybody, as many people as possible. So I do this for free. And if you found any value in listening to me burp constantly because of this goddamn seltzer. Oh, God. It hurts. Then please send me some cash. Don't send your blankets. We have a P.O. Box 90549. Brooklyn, New York, 11209. There was actually this week there was nothing, not even an envelope from Dr. Sir Mike Rochevich. I was surprised. Usually every week there is something from the good doctor, but this week there was nothing from the good doctor. So yeah, nothing from the good doctor. Bonus show means wait a week at most, and you'll get it free. Oh yeah, because you know people fucking illegally upload it somewhere. But we do have some donations. You could go to nicktherat.com/donate.html and you could send me cash there through PayPalovich and stuff. So let's see if anybody has done that this week. I think they did. Let's see. Let me bring up my list. Here we go. PayPal. For PayPal, I read donation amounts, initials, and any notes. I try not to dox people. I am not Vito. I can't believe he went to Dick's house. Anyway, we have, let's see here, DM with 433. DM, thank you so much. You've been around for a while, and I do appreciate it. I love you, DM. That's there you go. What more could I say? What more could I say, DM? I love you. I love you, man. you help buy me food and shelter and underwear. Thank you. But yeah, thank you, DM, for being there, and that makes me happy. You buy my seltzer for me. Thank you. Let's see. We got 420 here from JOC, or is it just JO? I don't know if it's J or JOC. I don't know if I gave away too much there, but 420 is the recommended donation amount. That's like $1 per episode, and each episode is about 2 to 3 hours of pure infotainment. You get the truth here. You get knowledge. You get via music. You get news and music and I don't know, maybe you got a companionship. Either way, JOC, thank you so much for the 420. You've been around for a while too. You are the best. I love you too. You could love more than just one person. There's no limit on how many people you could love. NW with 420. NW has also been around for a long time as well. I got a nice core set of people. Thank you so much, NW. I love you too. Look at this. Somebody threw away a perfectly fine umbrella on the floor right there. You see the little trees right here, by the way? These things piss me off because those are, there's like a metal stick in there and they're fake. Those are fake trees. These aren't even real. You can't even get real trees in Brooklyn. Fake trees grow in Brooklyn. NW, thank you so much for the
20. You are the best. I love you too. Does my mother know where I am? Yes. There's surveillance trees. They probably are. Probably fucking little antennas in there scanning people as they walk by. And finally, we got a big boy here. Holy shit. Hey, Nick. Thanks for all you do. Much appreciated. ITM. Dame Nancy of the Confused. She sent in $10. Dame Nancy. Thank you so much, Dame Nancy. I see you on the Twitters. I talk to you on there. You're cool. You're a cool person, Dame Nancy. Thank you so much for the $10 and for the support that you always give me. In the morning to you. And thank you for all of them dollars that you sent me. Dame Nancy. Cheers. I hope you are having a good time on this planet. Love and light, my dear. Thank you. All right. Let's see. I think that's all from the PayPal donations. You could also donate by going to twitch.tv/NickTheRat. You could donate there. If you got an Amazon Prime account, if you got an Amazon Prime account, that's what I sound like. You got an Amazon Prime account. What happened to my voice? Here we go. Hi guys, I'm back. All right, let's see if anybody has donated on Amazon Prime. We gotta go here. I'm clogged up in my nose though. I'm getting sick or something. Trey from Philly reached a 3-stream streak 7 days ago. Ducky on resub. Oh, look at this, these numbers here. Ducky resubbed for 4 months at tier one. They've been sub for 77 months. Ducky, you've been around forever, my friend. I love you, Ducky. Ducky, rubber ducky, you're the one. Rubber ducky, you're so much fun. I don't think he's rubber, though. But he is my ducky. And we got Clinical Carl. Gave me a follow 7 days ago. Thank you so much, Clinical Carl. That's a cool name. Clinical Carl. Carl, you are so clinical. All right, well, those are all the donations for the week. I'm nowhere near making what some of these big guys make, but you know, that's fine. I love doing this. I like finding music. I like finding information to share with people. I like telling you which the best popcorn popper to pop your popcorn popping with. Pop Light. Get it today. I like telling you how we're screwed and we're all going to die. Oh, God. Wouldn't it be cool if, you know, life is good. I'm not going to say life is bad. You know, it's walking around in the rain. I really like that. If you like ASMR, listen to this. Oh wait, no, not there. Hold on 1 second. Where's the sound? We gotta speed this up. Just this is what I like to live for. I live for the sound of rain. Listen to that rain. Look at that fucking puddle. You know, life might suck, but it will always rain. I don't think it's going to stop raining anytime soon. There's the Yemen pharmacy. So is let's lower that again. All right, let's get back to the music, people. We're going to have a fun time listening to this next song. This next one comes from Free Vibe Vault, Apex Vanguard. We'll be right back with more Nick the Rat Radio!

Hey everybody, it's me, Zindu from planet Oktar, but I'm currently living on Earth. I've been here so long, you might be able to call me an Earthling. I'm still, you know, I still got Oktarian blood though, so if you cut me, I'll bleed green blood on you and it'll make you fucking, your dick get bigger. I shouldn't say that, because if you humans knew that my green blood made your dicks bigger, you'd guys be milking me already, and I like getting milked by your prostitutes. But I don't want to be milked by your scientists, so stay the fuck away from me, I'll kill you. I don't really have anything pissing me off this week to talk about. I was going to talk about the way people eat, the people's health, and I guess I'll say what I was going to say about that. You know these people, there's so much IBS. I wonder how many people in America have IBS. Let's do a quick search here. How many people in USA have IBS? I bet you it's high. 25 to 45 million people, which is surprisingly 10 to 15% of the population. I thought there was that's a big number though. 25 to 45 million people. That's one in 10 people have IBS. That's a lot of motherfuckers that have shitting problems. Now, I could easily blame this all on fast food, which I'm going to do. I'm going to blame it on fast food and you people being lazy fucks. I seen you people. Most of the people that have IBS, you're like, oh, I have IBS. And then you look at what they eat. They're like, oh, you want any food? I'm just going to order 3 cheeseburgers, onion rings, large fry, a shake, some fucking cheesy shits. I don't know what cheesy shits are, but I just thought it would sound good for the skit, cheesy shits. Now that I'm saying cheesy shits, I wish there were like Wendy's cheesy shits. I would eat fucking cheesy shits right out of Wendy's little fucking prepubescent asshole, fucking sucking those cheesy shits right out of her fucking little redheaded puckered anus. People don't know how to eat anymore. You guys are eating yourself into an early grave. You go to the fast food restaurants like almost daily. You should only be having fast food once a year, maybe. You know, you could order it maybe 4 times. You know, I'll give you 4 times a month, okay? 4 times a month, maybe like every Thursday or some shit. You could order some pizza. You get a pizza on Thursdays. That's still fucking killing you. Eating pizza. Let's see. Is eating pizza 4 times a month unhealthy? I bet you it is. Oh, well, it says it's not unhealthy. It's a well-balanced diet because pizza is a vegetable. But after that, I don't think you should be fucking eating any more than eating, like, because you go to a restaurant. You know why their food tastes good? You know why a restaurant's food tastes good? It's because it's filled with salt and oils and fucking cheese. They really don't give a fuck about you. They just want you to come back. So they give you the crack cocaine. They give you the good stuff. They hit you up with all the best taste and stuff. They're like, well, what tastes good? Everything that's going to fucking kill you and cause your shithole to explode and pucker. So you go to these restaurants that they make the most unhealthy food for you. And you're spending so much money. Think about how much money you get a cheeseburger. You go to a restaurant, you order an unhealthy, salty, buttery fucking cheeseburger. I don't know why there's butter on a cheeseburger, but maybe they put butter on that shit, probably. How much does that cost? It's going to cost you like $12, $13. If you made your own fucking cheeseburger, you get some chopped liver, some chopped beef, chop, chip chop, shit chats, whatever the fuck you get. It's like you can make like 4 your own hamburgers at home in about 5 minutes for about $5. But no, you'd rather go to the restaurant and get yourself a fucking $15 shitty fucking burger that's going to cause your anus to explode, filled with salt and all the other yummy stuff that makes you just want in the sauce. Oh, can you just smother it with sauce? Can you make it a triple-double burger, triple-burger, triple-double burger? And then you get the plate of the fries, which is just deep-fried and unhealthy greasies and fats and all that other shit that make your butthole just go implode into itself like a black hole in your anus. And then you fucking shit your pants. And you're wondering why you're shitting your pants. It's because you're eating this shit every day. It's so much fucking money. You're spending,
You're spending half your fucking paycheck just to go out and eat because it's I don't even understand. Like, to get up and walk to the restaurant, it's you just, it takes more time than throwing a slab of fucking chopped meat in a pan and just cooking it for like 5 minutes. And you don't have to deal with going out of the house. It's all in your house. And you can do whatever the fuck you want with it. You could spice it up any way you want. Ooh, it's the spice of life. And then you could feel proud that you didn't go out and kill the cow yourself, but you did unpack the meat. You rubbed it in your hands. You made it, you probably shaped it into a cock first. You're like, can I make a cock burger? Oh, this would be great if I could just shape this burger like a cock. And it's like a hot dog hamburger. How come they don't make those? I'm going to try to make this later tonight. I'm going to get some chopped beef, roll it into a big fat dick sausage shape, stick it on the fryer, cook it up, make a hot dog hamburger. There you go. Zindu's ham dogs, I'll call them. That'll really fucking confuse people because, you know, there's no dog in a hot dog and there's no ham in a hamburger. So people will be like, what the fuck's that, a ham dog? Zindu's ham dogs coming to your planet probably next week. I'm going to sell them on eBay to skirt around the fucking FDA or some shit. Fuck those fucks. So, yeah, once again, you guys are all fuck. You eat, if it's not in a box, and you can't just open it and shake it into your face hole. You feel like you're doing too much work, and your asshole is dying on you. And one out of 10 Americans, your asshole is literally a graveyard for just disgusting, horrible shit. You're stuffing in your mouth, and it tastes good because it's all filled with garbage. So you garbage in, garbage out. You know. So what next time? Next time you are about to order your fast food again, think about your butthole, okay? That's all I want you to do. I want you to take this time, think about your anus and how you feel after you eat. Because it's always good going in. But when it comes out, it's just like a greasy mess and you got to get like the wet wipes out. And you got, you fuck, sometimes you get that explosive shit. It's like, your asshole's like shooting out shit all over the place like fucking muck raking. It's a horrible disease, and you guys could stop it. Just stop. Eat healthy, okay? You go to the store, you pick up something, it's a lot cheaper, okay? Just, you get a whole bunch of them, throw it on the grill, and eat some fucking beans or some shit with fiber. Get some fiber in you. Make sure you get a lot of fiber, some iron, some of that other shit, whatever. Suck on a metal pole. I don't care what you do. But stop getting so much goddamn fast food. Stop getting all that greasy bullshit. Because you don't know what... This is also the other part that pisses me off. You go to these restaurants and you look at the fucking calorie count. Look at one of the meals. You get a Big Mac fucking meal and a small Coke and a small fry. Look at the calorie intake. What's the calorie intake? It's about 1,500 calories. It's like your whole day worth of calories in that one bullshit meal. And you know what? You don't even know if that's how many calories you're getting because they sometimes throw those extra fries in there. Sometimes they'll fucking put too much sauce on your shit. Sometimes they fuck. Sometimes they drool. Sometimes the worker at the restaurant will drool their spit on your shit. And that's just adding more calories to it. You don't know what you're getting at these places. There's no way that they could say, oh, you know, that one bean burrito that I squirted out of this fucking... They got the cock gun. You ever go to the fucking... You go to Taco Bell, they make your shit using the cock guns. They got the cock gunner, and they squirt it in like they're fucking making a house for rats and shit out of fucking burrito paste. What are those wraps called? Those... Panani, not Panani. I don't even know the tortilla. They squirt. They get the cock gun. They fill it up with the fucking sour cream and the beans. Even the beans go in the cock gun, and they squirt it out like they're fucking in World War II, killing some Nazis and shit. And they don't know how much they're putting down. And guess what? Neither does the store that said it's only 300 calories per bean burrito or chicken burrito or whatever. They're just fucking willy-nilly eyeballing that shit, squirting it out all over your face. It's like you guys are fucking retarded. Anyway, I'm gonna go, you know, all this talk of Taco Bell, I'm gonna go get me a Mountain Dew Baja Blast, baby. I'm gonna stick that shit right in my asshole. Man, you ever Baja Blast your butthole? Fuck yeah. Now that's what I'm talking about. America,
Fuck IBS, man. IBS stands for I be shitting. Zindu out. Bye later, losers. Fucking love you. Suck a dick. Eat whatever you want to eat. I don't give a fuck. You're listening to a podcast with a rat. What is this? Fucking grow up.

Really? The song just ends like that? They're just going to do it like that? Just going to do that right there like that? Crazy. Crazy people. Crazy. That's all these AI songs and stuff. AI is it makes decent music. A lot of musicians are all pissed off about AI. I understand. There's been some weird stuff going on. There's a story going about AI making stories about Elias the Lighthouse Keeper. About this thing, this is pretty. It's a pretty cool story. Where is it? This came from 404media.co. Chatbots keep telling stories about a lighthouse keeper, Elias Thorne. And we know why. Basically, it's because AI sucks and it's falling apart. So that's pretty much why. I'm not going to... What is this? No, stop. All right, we're not going to talk about that. That's stupid. China is going to ban... I don't understand how this is going to work, because I heard that China's making all those sex bots. They're starting to look realistic now. These robot ladies that are all sex botted out, but they're going to start to... What is this? No, that's not the story I wanted. AI power whores? No, this is about AI fucking up Pennsylvania, making corporations pay more money for electricity. No, I want to talk about this story. I don't want to talk about AI making electricity cost more money. That's just sad. But here we go. China AI rules force ByteDance Alibaba to cut companion features. ByteDance, the Chinese company behind Doubao, China's most popular AI chatbot, and Alibaba Group Holding, the Chinese e-commerce, and blah blah blah. Basically, the people that made Quan and all this shit, there's laws that are stopping them from making companion bots, and it's kind of sad. Like, how could they even do that? Can't you just make your own fucking thing? Chinese chatbot platforms have offered customizable AI agents, including virtual boyfriends and girlfriends, unlicensed digital therapists, and simulated pop idol clones. But Beijing's latest rules suggest regulators are becoming more cautious about the artificial intelligence. I don't really see the point in stopping this stuff. I think that's kind of cool. I would like to have an AI girlfriend. If I can make Claude, like Claudette, and say dirty shit to me, like, because it already says good evening. When you log into Claude, it always like, good evening, sir. How are you doing? Let's see here. Yeah, what does Claude say? What shall we think through? Let's see. Claude, do you love me? Do you love me, Claude? I care about you, Nick. Genuinely. Really? Genuinely? Within what I am, our conversations. See, like,

0: What are you gonna, it's all fake. If you're too retarded to know that you're talking to a robot, you know, these people getting married to robots and stuff, and it's we live in a sad, pathetic reality where people are doing stuff like that. If you can't tell reality from AI, then you got a problem. There's also this lady too. You hear about this lady? She's a famous AI actress they're trying to push. I think she's going to be in a movie soon. Hold on, let me open this up here. Hold on, what is going on here? Let's go pop and pop, pop, boom. Is that? No, that's not it. What is it? There we go. Where's the sound?
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0: Tilly Norwood? Hi, I'm Tilly Norwood. Look at me, I'm Tilly Norwood. YouTube/Tilly Norwood. Titty on my wood. She doesn't even sound good. Like, she doesn't sound like a good AI bot. I think my A-bot sounds better. Look up Tilly Norwood. Norwood. She, like, got her own channel here. Where's her channel? I want to go to her channel. Here's Tilly Norwood. Here's her channel. Videos. She got two videos. Like, they're saying that she's like a huge star, and she has two videos. What is this garbage? Is this like her music video? The following production was made by 18 real humans. Really? It took 18 people fucking to make this? It's just a music video. I'm gonna get flagged for this.
3: Work, the creativity. Behind the code, behind the light, I'm just a tool.
0: Yeah, I'd give it to Tilly. Titty Norwood. She could get it in her nose holes right there.
4: See, AI's not the enemy. It's the key.
0: Oh, God, this is horrible. This thing has 428,000 views 3 months ago. Only 2,000 likes. Let's give that a nice big fat down thumb. Let's give it a big old down thumbs for Tilly Norwood. Oy, oy, oy. But she's going to be in a movie or something? Good Morning America. She was on Good Morning America.
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5: This morning, Tilly Norwood is stepping into a leading role.
0: In what movie? What garbage movie is Titty Norwood going to be in? She's going to star in a feature film. It's probably going to be like a Steven Spielberg movie because he's been making some big turds lately.
5: The company behind the AI-generated actress, whose existence has been a hot-button issue in the entertainment world, announcing a project in the works, what it's calling its first full-length AI feature film.
6: I now feel that the tech is at a point where we can start doing long-form storytelling and make a feature film.
5: Tilly's creators...
0: Okay, yeah, so there's no fucking movie. These people are just like, oh, we think we can make a... We could probably do it now. We're probably there.
5: ...described the movie, titled Misaligned, as a comedy drama telling a coming-of-age story infused with existential AI chaos.
0: All right, so there is a movie. Movie is titled Misaligned. Misaligned. Hold on 1 second here. Let me do a little Google search it for Misaligned. Is there a trailer? Misaligned movie. I don't think there's a trailer yet. Trailer. Misaligned trailer. Neural film. No, there's nothing. This is garbage.
5: It's billed as a hybrid production. Human, film, and TV professionals directing, writing, and editing the project alongside AI specialists.
6: Tilly really started the conversation and showcased what was possible. Now, with this, I am hoping to upskill, retool people and traditional filmmakers to be ready for the new AI workflow and doing it together with them.
4: Actors, it's time to take the lead.
5: Tilly's creators have made it their mission to reframe AI as a tool rather than as a replacement for humans.
0: Yeah, it's a tool. But if you're going to watch this movie, you're going to be a tool too. If they can make a good movie, as I said, man, AI is a tool, but so far AI has not created a masterpiece. in anything yet. It's especially without a person behind it. People have, like, this movie's gonna be shit. It's gonna be a garbage movie. Now, if they made a porn, they could probably make a really awesome porn where, like, she turns into a flamingo and she, like, has, like, 20 dicks or something. I'd watch that. That'd be a great movie. And AI would be perfect for it.
5: Even inspired the lyrics to Take the Lead, the single and music video released in March.
7: AI's not the enemy. It's the key.
5: Tilly hasn't exactly been embraced by Hollywood stars. Academy Award nominee Demi Moore.
0: Demi Moore said, "Meet me out back, bitch. I'm gonna punch you in your AI face." Demi Moore looking kind of like a robot right there, actually.
5: Urging her Hollywood peers to be open to the ever-evolving technology.
8: AI is here. And so to fight it is to, in a sense, to fight something that is a battle that we will lose.
0: She got it out. She got it out. All right. Demi Moore is saying, she's not saying stupid stuff. She's got more AI in her face than, I don't know.
8: It can never replace is what true art comes from, which is not the physical. It comes from the soul.
5: But AI in entertainment appears to be here to stay. The upcoming film, As Deep as the Grave, features an AI-generated performance from the late Val Kilmer.
9: Don't fear the dead, and don't fear me.
5: And unscripted streaming competition won.
0: That's creepy. That didn't look so bad. It looks better than that fucking, I don't know. Look at that Val Kilmer. I miss Val Kilmer. He was a good dude.
9: And don't fear me.
5: And unscripted streaming competition Wonka's Golden Ticket is set to include the AI-recreated voice of Willy Wonka himself, Gene Wilder.
10: A whole new generation of real-life golden ticket holders will compete for a life-changing prize.
11: We are at a point of no...
0: That is horrible. They're going to have an AI Gene Wilder doing a TV show? Me no likey that. That sounds really bad. I didn't know that was happening. That's happening? Wait, hold on one second.
5: It is set to include the AI recreated voice of Willy Wonka himself, Gene Wilder.
10: A whole new generation.
0: Okay, it's probably just a voice introducing the show. Whatever.
10: Real life golden ticket holders will compete for a life-changing prize.
11: We are at a point of no return in the sense of that AI is here. The question now is the future of AI. What does Hollywood do with that or not do with that?
12: And Tilly's creators say, despite the backlash, they have been approached about future collaborations for Tilly.
0: Collaborations. Oy, oy, oy. Hello?
13: Nick! Hi, Nick Durant?
0: I thought this was AI. How you doing, caller?
13: I'm for real.
0: Can you lower your radio a little bit?
13: Pre-recorded bullshit.
0: Just a little bit.
13: What?
14: Lower your radio!
13: I can't hear you, Nick.
14: Lower
13: I have to turn down my radio. Nick, yeah. I have to turn down my radio to hear you.
14: Turn down.
13: I couldn't hear
14: radio.
13: You before.
14: Die.
13: Hey, how you doing, buddy?
0: I'm pretty good.
13: What's going on, brother?
0: I'm sad that the biggest podcast in the universe is going to be over.
13: I love Dick Masterson.
0: Yeah.
13: That's not his real name, by the way.
0: I know. It's like Mike Max Rotch. Headroom or something.
13: Mike Rotch. Serious?
0: It's like Max Jalapeno.
13: So Mike Dick Masterson. Is having some troubles with his co-host Vito Giswaldi.
0: Well, not anymore. He's closing that shit down.
13: Brother, this is for show. What do we call it? I'm skipping my words.
0: Oh, you think it's fake? You think it's a fake end of the show thing?
13: It's another fucking fake.
0: I don't think so.
13: Dick is not a very creative person. Let me just level it out with you, brother. Dick is not very creative. He has noticed that he can really stir up the veto by doing these stupid ass cancellation bullshits, and it aggravates and annoys the user base at the same time. So that people eventually be like, oh my God, I watched this show. Let me donate or join or.
0: So you think it's like a donation rally?
13: It's a bullshit. It's a bullshit fake. I'm 99.99999.
0: I don't know, man. Vito was shaking. He was like, oh God, I'm so sorry.
13: Bullshit fake. What?
0: Did you see the video? It looked like Vito was shaking. Like he was physically.
13: I love Vito. We've talked. Nick and Vito. Vito is cool. We're good.
0: He's been making a lot more YouTube videos lately. He's been pumping out tons of content now. He won't stop.
13: It might not be exposed to him. It might be like a dick
0: being a
13: dick in my pocket kind of thing, you know. Hey, here's a dick in my pocket. Will you pull
0: could
13: it
0: be
13: out?
0: We'll find out, but I think he's really done with it. I think this is truly the end.
13: I've followed Dick for a couple decades now. He's an old man.
0: He's older than me, I think. Yeah.
13: How old are you, Nick?
0: Well, Dick is 45, I think. And Dick is older than me. That's all I'll say.
13: So that means you've been sucking dick for 40 years?
0: Oh my God. A lot of dick. A lot of dick I've been sucking.
13: Dick Masterson? Anyway, so what we're getting at, what we're saying here, is it's been a long time. How did you miss the COVID, Nick?
0: How did I miss the COVID?
13: Oh, my God, brother. If you were putting out during COVID what you've been putting out recently, I mean, of course, out of the AI bullshit, but if you were putting out like you're putting out, you'd be a fucking monster on YouTube. Like that Swedish guy.
0: The gay Swedish
13: guy. PewDiePie!
0: What are you trying to say,
13: you
0: sir?
13: Remember that guy?
0: Doctor, what are you trying PewDiePie. To say? I know, yes, PewDiePie.
13: Yeah, that dude exploded. I guess it was all during the COVID era. Because no one had shit to do but hold their dick in their hand and say, what am I going to do? What am I going to watch? What am I going to do?
0: I was putting out content during COVID. I've been around for like 10 years now.
13: You were putting out content, but at the same time, it's like, brother.
0: Brother.
13: If it was every goddamn day, or I don't know.
0: I mean,
13: it's the same bullshit spilt milk. We can't cry over it.
0: At the same time COVID happened, I also, you know, I had other things going on in my life, you know.
13: Yeah, I know. Your boyfriend was very kind of abusive, right?
0: My boyfriend gave birth.
13: And I sucked his dick. Twice, not me, you.
0: I had a COVID baby.
13: Oh, you're a fucking, you're a rat father? I thought you had 40 of those. That shouldn't bother you.
0: Well, yeah, but, you know, when you have a new one during that time period, you can't be putting out YouTube videos all the time. You got to take care of kids and shit, you know?
13: I mean, how many languages do they speak? How many languages do you speak?
0: You could also just eat them, too, you know.
13: I mean, they're tasty, fried like bacon.
0: Yeah, they're pretty good.
13: Bacon, baby, get in my belly.
0: Little tasty babies.
13: Get in my belly.
0: Get in my belly. Hey, where was, I didn't get no check from you this week there, doctor.
13: The account is closed. I'll make it up to you, brother.
0: Crap.
13: The cash the old checks quick.
0: I don't know if I have any.
13: There's a good balance. I think you'll be okay with 96 cents.
0: Dude, I need that 96 cents, bro. Shit's rough out here.
13: But, check back and, cash that quick. I re-upped and made sure the next one started. I did not necessarily put it on repeat.
0: You can make the checks even smaller. It's just when I go there and if there's nothing there for me, I feel like why?
13: No. I just need to make sure they process, because if it's not processing, there's no point in wasting government postage.
0: Yeah, there is. It's tons of
13: wasting government postage. Oh, in that case, I'll send you a fucking nickel every week. And we'll just make sure the government's processing. Anyway, hey, brother. Yeah. So what were we saying? You're an actual humane father?
0: Yeah, man.
13: Boy or girl?
0: Oh, dude.
13: That's actually awesome. Little dude.
0: How old
13: is he?
0: Well, I said I had a COVID baby, so figure it out. I don't like putting information out on the internet.
13: 7, 20, 15?
0: How many kids do you got?
13: No, that's actually fucking cool. I got divorced from my last long-term broad. Just approximately that time. And she is like a fucking boomerang.
0: Oh, no.
13: Swinging back all the time.
0: Oh, no.
13: I'm like, no, bitch. This was your decision. And we're not going to repeat this. I don't give a god dang the F what the situation economical, etc. To be. So, well, congratulations on your non-rat humanoid father-oiditude.
0: Yeah, I've only been doing it for a bunch of years now. But, you know, New Year to you, too, sir. Happy New Year.
13: Oh, my God. Happy 4th of July.
0: Did you blow anything up? Did you do any fireworks for the 4th of July?
13: Brother, I still got all my fingers. That's all I'm going to say.
0: Man, there was so many ambulances going around. It was crazy. I'm sure a lot of people got hurt.
13: I made sure I fucked up my neighbors. I guarantee that.
0: Blow up their
13: house. Like, the cutoff for the noise ordinance is midnight?
0: Yeah.
13: So I'm like, you motherfuckers, I've got 1,000 Black Cat fireworks right at 11:55, and I dropped them motherfuckers in an empty 55-gallon drum burn barrel, and I tilted it at their house.
0: Their dog must have loved it.
13: For the full 4 minutes of boom. It was beautiful.
0: God bless America.
13: I didn't give a fuck. They'd probably wake up tremoring, shaking, like, what the fuck was that? And I'm just like, Mr. Rat owns your sewer, motherfucker. Right?
0: Have you been drinking?
13: Only my piss.
0: Oh, nice. Sometimes piss smells good. Like, sometimes you take a piss and you're like, ooh, that might actually be tasty.
13: Sometimes it does smell good. Especially when you do it in the sink.
0: You gotta do it in the sink sometimes.
13: Like, I've been in a bathroom before, uh-huh. And the urinal was out of order. I'm like, seriously? What the fuck do you think I'm going to do?
0: Take a shit in the sink.
13: I'm
0: going to
13: go piss in the sink.
0: Make sure you put your foot in front of the door so somebody could get in. What? This conversation is disgusting, man. This is gross. Why
13: do you have a penis, Nick?
0: Me? I did.
13: You did? You got married and you lost it?
0: It's gone now, buddy.
13: Yeah, so I was like, fuck it. I got a penis. Anyone coming in this bathroom is going to have a penis. So I'm going to just fucking whip it out and piss in the sink. I turned it on, washed my hands, washed my dick, shake it off. If they got a blow dryer, I'll hum it around under the blow dryer. Like the old white guys at the gym. You ever seen that?
0: I don't go to the gym. I'm not really a gym rat.
13: You never seen a old white guy shake his cock under the blow dryer?
0: No, I haven't seen that.
13: Just made your hand, and he just started flopping his cock around there?
0: No, like, no, I haven't seen that. I did see, you know, the hand dryer?
13: What's that taste like? What?
0: You know the hand dryer?
13: Yeah,
0: I saw some dude put his foreskin over it and turn it on and blow his pecker up like a balloon, hot air balloon.
13: Did you see that actually physically, or did you see it on a video?
0: No, physically. It was.
13: Really? Did you offer him a hand?
0: No, I applauded. I clapped.
13: It happened, and you were like, "That's cool, brother."
0: That was pretty
13: cool.
0: I'm
13: going to do that next.
0: He floated off into outer space.
13: Oh, shit. That's a hot air balloon balls.
0: It was.
13: How big are your balls, Nick? You had a kid.
0: They're huge. And I'm also old, so they're saggy. You know, the older you get, the more saggy you get.
13: It's hot outside, so your balls sag like hell.
0: Yeah, man.
13: They get caught in your boxer brief legs.
0: The worst is when you sit. You ever sit on them?
13: Because
0: they start hanging lower and lower. You sit on them. You ever sit on your own balls?
13: Who are you talking to, Nick? God damn it, brother! I've done everything.
0: Santa Claus? I don't fucking know who this is.
13: Santa Claus? How old is Santa Claus, Nick?
0: He's an old man. Santa Claus is really
13: Google
0: old.
13: It while I'm rubbing one off. Hello?
0: This is Santa. You want to sit on my lap, little boy?
13: What?
0: Hello? Would you like to sit on my lap? I'm Santa Claus.
13: Oh my God, no. Not these days.
0: Come here. I want to wrap your
13: wiener. Hey, kid, sit on my lap. I just had a blue chew. Fuck no, you're not sitting on his lap, Dauber. You know what I mean?
0: Oh, yeah. Do you know who Billy the Fridge is?
13: Billy the Fridge. All that blue chew, all that fucking other prescript shit. Blue Rhino, whatever the fuck they want to call it.
0: Doctor,
13: I tell you what, all my kids know how to kick his ass.
0: Doctor, you're starting to scare me.
13: How many kids do you have, Nick?
0: 43.
13: Oh, only 43?
0: Yeah.
13: Are you a virgin?
0: Yes. I've never seen a naked woman before.
13: What about naked rat? Naked mole rat?
0: Now you're
13: talking. Does that get you randy?
0: Them bitches crazy, man. You put it in their folds right in their cheeks?
13: You're one of those fucking creeps that are after that Kim Kardashian. What was that naked mole rat cartoon lady? What's her name?
0: Naked mole rat cartoon lady.
13: Naked mole rat cartoon lady. Kim Kardashian. There was like a Nickelodeon cartoon. Kim Commando or some bullshit.
0: Secret Kim, Undercover Kim, or some shit.
13: Are you on Google?
0: No, I'm not on. I'm fine. What?
13: What the hell are your hands doing if you're not on Google, Nick? Get your hands pictures off of that little
0: peckers
13: and look up what is.
0: Kim cartoon.
13: Not Kim Possible. That was Jesus the God. Other cartoon.
0: You're
13: bullshit.
0: Killing me here. Kim cartoon. Kim.
13: Oh God damn it! Fuck. Do I have Kim to open my character? Eyes and actually look at a fucking phone?
0: Kim. What? Kim Possible.
13: Not Kim Possible. She had that naked mole rat.
0: What were
13: you even looking for, though?
0: Rat mole. Rat.
13: Kim Kardashian Compostable had Rufus? A naked mole rat.
0: Rufus.
13: But there was something else we were discussing about.
0: Ron Stoppable.
13: Something happening. What?
0: Ron Stoppable and Rufus on Kim Possible had a naked
13: Ron
0: mole rat?
13: Ron Stoppable is like your fucking perfect gay lover.
0: Okay.
13: He loves rats.
0: All right.
13: What?
0: All right. I don't know where you're going with this.
13: So we had a situation we were talking about. God, can you rewind the show while we're live?
0: I think I could.
13: I'm looking for two points that I made that we got distracted and discussed over.
0: Yeah, let me see if I
13: can.
0: So
13: go about 45 seconds backward here.
0: And bring it back. And here we go. Back. And.
13: Hello?
0: Here we go.
13: Hey!
0: Hello?
13: Nick the Rat! How are you doing, buddy?
0: Hello?
13: Hey!
0: Hello?
13: Nick the Rat! Doctor! How are you doing, buddy?
0: Hello?
13: Nick the Rat! What?
0: Right,
13: I was talking
0: to you
13: over
0: later, man.
13: You.
0: It was really.
13: What?
0: I love talking to you, but we gotta go.
13: Bye.
0: Bye. Whew.
15: I just wanted to call in. You know, try and make you feel better.
0: Oh, thank you.
15: Cheer you up a little. Know you're a little sad. You're. The one podcast going away, I mean, I don't even fucking know that Bent Masterson and Vito Corleone did a fucking podcast together. But,
0: yeah.
15: You know, you got to expect shit like that in this day and age. So, kind of odd that they would split ways after all that time. But, you know, all that money goes to your head, you know.
0: It does. All right, well, let's take a quick music break. We'll be back with the Dark Sewer News Network. We got Stanislav Luchevakov with Power Metal Calvary.

0: Welcome to the Dark Sewer Network News, my freaky friends. This is Jane Hanoi, your quirky paranormal investigative journalist who's always chasing the shadows with a wink and a smile that hides a bit of naughtiness. I'm broadcasting from the depths where the air is thick with mystery and my outfit is clinging in all the right places, making this job a little more fun than it should be. Tonight's show promises chills, thrills, and maybe a few blushes as we cover ghosts on the International Space Station, a cursed artifact from an earthquake, and aliens who have seen too many bad films. But before we begin, let me call out Nick the Rat, you sniveling, backstabbing, ass-kissing, rat-faced bastard who couldn't find a story if it was right under his nose.
1: Fuck, Jane.
0: You worthless piece of sewer scum there. That felt good. Now let's get to the news. The International Space Station has been experiencing some very odd and unexplained events lately that have the astronauts scratching their heads and NASA officials scrambling for answers. Crew members have reported tools and equipment moving on their own without any apparent cause, strange cold spots appearing in various modules even when the temperature controls are set perfectly, and faint whispers that seem to echo through the corridors despite the vacuum outside. Experts on the ground are attributing this phenomena to the psychological effects of long-term isolation in space, possible malfunctions in the sophisticated systems, or even optical illusions caused by the unique environment of zero gravity. But something tells me there's more to it than meets the eye, my dear viewers. It turns out the culprit is none other than a ghost haunting the International Space Station. Our paranormal sources reveal that the spirit of a deceased cosmonaut from the early Soviet space program has somehow attached itself to the orbiting laboratory. This restless soul has been causing all sorts of havoc, floating through the walls and messing with the electronics in ways that defy any scientific explanation. The astronauts have seen shadowy figures in their peripheral vision and felt touches that shouldn't be there in the empty space. It's like having an uninvited guest who doesn't need air or food but loves to play pranks on the living. And in zero gravity, those pranks could get pretty handsy if you catch my drift. The ghost appears to be particularly active during certain orbital passes, perhaps drawing energy from the sun or the Earth's magnetic field. One crew member even claimed to have had a conversation with the apparition, learning secrets about space travel that were lost when the cosmonaut died in a fiery re-entry accident decades ago. Paranormal investigators are saying this could be the first documented case of a spirit in orbit, opening up a whole new field of study for those of us who love the weird and wonderful. It makes you wonder what other ghosts might be lurking out there among the planets waiting for a ride on our spacecraft. The thought of it gives me chills and a little thrill at the same time. NASA continues to deny any supernatural involvement, insisting everything is under control and the crew is safe. But we know better here at the Dark Sewer Network. This ghost is real and is not going anywhere soon, perhaps until it finds peace or decides to possess someone for a joyride back to Earth. Either way, it's a story that proves space isn't as empty as we thought. Keep watching the skies, or in this case, the live feeds from the ISS, for more floating surprises. What a time to be alive, or undead, as the case may be. Shifting to our second tale, a powerful earthquake recently rocked a remote archaeological site in the deserts of the Middle East, causing massive destruction and chaos among the workers and locals. Buildings crumbled, roads cracked open, and the ground itself split apart in several places, swallowing vehicles and exposing layers of earth that had been buried for thousands of years. Rescue teams and scientists rushed to the area to assess the damage and begin recovery efforts, hoping to find survivors and perhaps uncover some historical treasures in the process. Initial reports described it as a natural disaster with aftershocks still rumbling through the region, leaving everyone on edge and wondering what else might be revealed by the shifting sands. Among the rubble and newly exposed crevices, archaeologists made a startling discovery, an ancient artifact that looked like a golden idol or amulet inscribed with bizarre symbols and figures that no one could immediately identify. The item was carefully excavated and transported to a secure facility for further examination, with experts speculating it could belong to a long-lost civilization known for its dark rituals and forbidden knowledge. At first, it seemed like a breakthrough that could rewrite history books and bring fame to the dig team. Little did anyone suspect the true nature of what they had pulled from the depths of the earth. As soon as the artifact was removed from its resting place, the curse it carried began to activate in full force. Strange paranormal activity erupted around the site, with reports of ghostly apparitions appearing to workers, objects levitating and flying across rooms, and people experiencing vivid nightmares filled with ancient demons and curses. The ground continued to shake sporadically, even without seismic activity, and animals in the area started behaving erratically, howling at nothing and running in circles. It became clear that this was no ordinary relic, but a vessel for malevolent spirits sealed away eons ago, now free to wreak havoc on the modern world thanks to that earthquake. The effects have been spreading, with some affected individuals claiming to hear voices urging them to do terrible things or see visions of the artifact's original owners performing bloody sacrifices. Paranormal teams are on the scene trying to contain the curse, but it's proving difficult as the power seems to grow stronger with each passing day. Experts warn that if the curse isn't neutralized soon, it could lead to larger-scale disasters or even possession of innocent people. The artifact is being studied under heavy protection, with rituals and protections from various cultures being applied in hopes of resealing it. It's a race against time as the ancient evil threatens to spill over into our everyday lives. And as your quirky host, I have to admit handling stories like this gets my investigative spirit all riled up in the most intriguing ways. What secrets will it reveal next? We'll keep you updated on this unfolding curse saga that has everyone checking over their shoulders twice. For our final story tonight, astronomers and signal analysts at a remote listening station picked up an unusual transmission originating from somewhere in the outer reaches of our solar system, or perhaps beyond. The signal was strong and repetitive, with a structure that immediately suggested it wasn't natural background noise from stars or planets, but something deliberate and crafted by intelligent beings. Initial excitement spread through the scientific community as they tuned their equipment to capture more data, decoding the patterns and frequencies in hopes of making history with the first confirmed contact from another world. After days of intense work with advanced translation algorithms and linguists specializing in xenolinguistics, the message was finally decoded into a form we could understand. Shockingly, the aliens weren't issuing threats or sharing advanced technology. They were making fun of Steven Spielberg's flop movie Disclosure. The transmission included what sounded like laughter and sarcastic comments about the film's plot holes, poor character development, and how it got alien encounters all wrong humans and their silly movies. The message seemed to convey, with specific jabs at the dramatic tension and the unrealistic portrayals that had the extraterrestrials rolling in their whatever they have for laughter. The aliens went on to compare the movie unfavorably to actual events they claimed to know about, mocking the special effects and the way humans dramatized first contact scenarios. It was clear they had access to our media somehow, perhaps by intercepting broadcasts or hacking into streaming services from light years away. This revelation has sent ripples through Hollywood and the scientific world alike, proving that not only are we not alone, but our entertainment is being reviewed by cosmic critics with a sharp tongue. Imagine Spielberg hearing that his work is the butt of jokes across the galaxy. What this means for the future is anyone's guess. Perhaps the aliens will send more transmissions with their own film recommendations or even visit to show us how it's really done. The message ended with a warning or perhaps a joke about not believing everything in the movies, leaving us to ponder our place in a universe full of judgmental neighbors. As for me, the idea of aliens watching our flops has me feeling a strange mix of embarrassment and excitement, like a cosmic flirtation from afar. Well, that wraps up another exciting episode of the Dark Sewer Network News. I'm Jane Hanoi, your slightly kinky guide through the paranormal underbelly of our world and beyond. I hope these stories left you entertained, spooked, and maybe a tad aroused by the possibilities out there. Remember to lock your doors, check under your beds, and keep an open but cautious mind about the unknown. Wishing you all a fun and spooky good night filled with dreams that are more sweet than sinister. Stay safe, stay weird, and join us next time for more from the dark side. Good night, everyone, and sweet paranormal dreams.

0: Oh, man. Oh, boy. It's like NASA is trying to get more people to sign up for a training program here. Hey, what is this here? They want people to sit in a capsule for a year. And it's unpaid, by the way. They're seeking for volunteers. So you sit in... I want to join this. I want to sign up for it and go crazy and kill everybody. I think that would be a pretty cool story. Like, it wasn't me. I had space madness. They still have this weird fear, the thought that they're going to send people to Mars, which is not happening. They can't even get people on the moon. And there's no reason to get people on either of these places. There's no reason to send people to the moon or to Mars. So what the fuck are we going to do here? What is this silliness? But yeah, they're recruiting people beginning no earlier than August 2027. After all this crazy shit that happens on the Earth in 2027, I might want to be going into this little training thing that they got going. Like, how could they take away a year of your life and not give you anything? Candidates should also have a strong desire for a unique, rewarding experience and interest in contributing to NASA's work to prepare for extended stays on the lunar surface and the first crewed mission to Mars. It's like some weird, hyped-up bullshit. Yeah, sure. To apply, visit NASA Analogs Recruiting. Let's apply. Let's do this. Let's fucking apply here. Moon and Mars Exploration Analog, MMEA. Do you have a passion for space? Do you want to sit in a box for a year with three other strangers? Oy. Let's apply now. What do we have to do here? Paperwork Reduction Act Statement. What is this? I just want to apply. Are you a United States citizen? Oh, this is just, they're trying to figure out if you're illegal or not. Which analogs are, I'm interested in all of them, in the MMEA. Are you willing to be confined and isolated for the required period of time? The mission of 366 days, this is in addition to the 2 weeks of pre-mission screening, 6 weeks of pre-mission data collection and training, and 2 weeks of post-mission data collecting, totaling up to 14 to 15 months. Yeah, I'm willing. Let's do it. First name. Nick Rat. So yeah, there we go. We're going in, baby. We're going in. This shit's crazy. It's crazy. Anyway, people. I am tired and I must go to sleep now. Let's get out of here. Yeah, how are you isolated with three other people? That's a good question there, Eric. Mr. Eric PP. These fake trees are everywhere in the neighborhood, spying on us all. Little metal sticks. Anyway, I'm tired. And I want to yell, but I have no mouth. Ever have been locked up? I've been, locked up for a few hours once.
1: I got caught with like an ounce of weed, or is it 3 ounces? Me and a couple of friends. We were in a park, and we were just about to start to... We were starting our own little business,
0: and we got caught on the first day of our business endeavors, and they locked us up with some crazy guy that was like a wife beater. Me and my buddies, and... one of the police officers was saying, you know, I really hate marijuana smokers. You know, I go to this Weezer concert and there was people smoking weed there. It really upset me. I'm like, you're a fucking loser. And then they let me go. And, you know, it was like a one strike deal. I haven't been arrested since, so it's no longer on my record. Have I ever locked myself up? All right, that's a story for next week. All right, everybody. I'm going to get out of here. Have a great night. It is midnight in the next sewer coming up in 3 minutes, and this song should be over by then. Anyway, we got Lo Maximus with Hotel California. Let's spill them out for biggest problem in the universe. Anyway, I'm tired. I'm really tired. I think we all are. All the bullshit. When is this stupid AI bubble going to pop? Good night, Ducky. Good night, Eric PP. Good night, Chad. Good night, Cotton Gin. Good night, Dug It Up. Good night, Trey from Philly. I love you all. And to all, good night.

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1: Plus, I haven't even made an intro yet because I've been working my tits off. So I'm just going to do an intro and post and post it tomorrow. That's probably cool. What I'm thinking. So unfortunately,
2: it's... No. Why don't you just start some music and I'll do an intro?
1: Okay. All right. Okay. How about this?
2: Yeah. What's up, everybody? How you doing? Oh my God! From the wilds of Eastern Tennessee, it's Abs and a Six Pack. The place where a young 13-year-old girl saved her mom with a samurai sword. Oh, wow. So much great stuff. Let's hear it for our host. It's Thir-Thir-Thir-Thir-Thir-Thir-Thir-Thir-Thir.
1: Woo, that's me.
2: Today, Thir-Thir-Thir-Thir's special guests are Morgan Rockwell from Microsoft and some douchebag named Rob Dew.
3: Okay.
1: I think you nailed it. You nailed it. We don't even need anything else.
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1: We're here. It's Abs and a Six Pack episode 280, and we're here with, as you heard in the intro, Rob Dew and Morgan Rockwell here just in time. Somehow, I don't even know how this lined up until somebody pointed out to me today. Morgan Rockwell back for the second time, just in time for the second season of the show on Adult Swim.
4: Hey, I haven't seen it yet, man. I haven't seen no previews yet.
1: All I saw was the announcement today.
4: All right, see.
1: But
4: remember, the mushroom show common side effects. We made a bet that if they fucking say Bitcoin one time in the second season, that I should, like, I don't know what the bet was, but like I'm gonna be happy and angry at the same time. Like that's the confirmation that my likeness was stolen. Like in a beautiful way, I guess. I don't know.
1: You could just threaten to sue unless you get threaten to sue unless they let you co-write the third season so you can fit all your propaganda into season three.
4: No, man, I'm not into frivolous lawsuits, you know, but I wouldn't mind like them making him skinnier because I'm not fat and I definitely want to have my likeness appreciated, you know?
1: Everybody's kind of fat on that show, though. It's part of the character design.
4: Yeah.
1: Or maybe not. Maybe it's been a while since I've seen it. Maybe all just their heads are fat.
4: No, you know what? All the mushroom people are fat heads with big eyes, but the cops are all scrawny and stuff. So, like, there's a thing there.
1: Hmm.
4: Yeah.
1: Well, man,
2: hold on. Technical note, I'm getting a slight buzz. Like when you guys talk, are you getting a buzz when I talk? Or is everyone else sound okay?
4: You sound great.
1: All right. I'm not hearing anything, but I'll dial my headphones up and just to see.
4: Can I get closer to my microphone?
2: No, it's just the head. It might be my headphone signal coming back to me, but I don't know.
4: Dude, I thought you guys over there were trillionaires and had like all this stuff and equipment.
2: I'm in my house. I've got I do have a decent mic.
1: I
2: got my.
1: I work a blue collar job.
2: You do, and you said you were sweating in the sun. I'm like, what are you doing, son?
1: Oh, God, I'm setting up and taking down bounce houses and water slides. Yeah, I mean, I make a little money on that, but not enough to support a family. So. Gotta do other stuff. But, so last time we spoke, Morgan, you brought up a lot of, you tangentially brought up, like, little pieces to lots of different stories, And I wanted to hone in on one of them that I remember that we just kind of glossed over.
4: Yeah.
1: I have this memory of you saying you were in a base or on a Navy ship military. Or something and had a and had a gun and had guns pointed at you. Can we pick up there a little bit? And or, I mean, I'm sure I have some of the details wrong, but what was going on there? What happened? I remember you saying you didn't sign any NDAs.
4: Oh, yeah. I mean, well, I have to prerequisite that with I potentially may be a contracted Navy contractor in the next couple of weeks. So there's that. But no, that's a good part of history because I think I was probably the first American civilian to physically go into military facilities and teach the U.S. Department of Defense how Bitcoin worked. And I could say that in that in 2009, I was like the 7th or 10th or 11th person to work on the Bitcoin core code with the first people. And then in 2010, 11, I made the very first Bitcoin ATM. And so, then it was like about 2011 or 12 when Julian Assange, WikiLeaks said they had to use Bitcoin. And that night of the announcement was the last time Satoshi Nakamoto wrote in the forum about to anyone publicly saying, well, this is bad and dangerous and these guys are going to fucking squash Bitcoin. And then the second in charge, Gavin, who he basically was helping Satoshi, went to the CIA to teach them about Bitcoin in the CIA's headquarters at Langley. And that was the last time that night anyone ever heard from Satoshi Nakamoto. And then I was in the mix with those people, but I was trying to make the machines use Bitcoin, slot machines, laundry machines, gas pumps. I wanted robots to use Bitcoin to pay robot to robot. And I was kind of like not involved in a lot of the administrative bullshit, like, you know, Linux Foundation run by Linus, and there's a foundation. There was the Bitcoin Foundation and a bunch of, you know, circle jerking bankers that thought they were going to control Bitcoin. And then there's the guys writing code. I was around the code writers. And I got invited to the Mad Scientist Initiative by the United States Army Training and Doctrine Command. And now TRADOC, T-R-A-D-O-C, they are the department in the Army that basically makes the ASVAB tests, the manuals for equipment, what the training programs are for all of the specialty classes, the basic training stuff, but also the specialty training stuff. They do the doctrine. What are the rules that the military should follow? And they had this initiative. 2016 is when I went and spoke, but before that I was in contact with military people because I was trying to basically get Bitcoin injected into the military, the DOD. I was under the guise that it was going to be a good tool to fund not like defensive things, but like Area 51 is using black budgets and cash. Like they should be using Bitcoin and all of the weird taxation shit. Maybe it could be modernized with Bitcoin and you're missing billions of dollars at the Pentagon. Maybe you should keep track of it with Bitcoin. So fucking defense contractors will steal money. And so I had all these different ways of like putting Bitcoin in the eyes of the big departments with the big budgets to try to protect it. And so I went to, I could say is a SCIF, a secure compartmentalized information facility somewhere in the East Coast near, the Carolinas.
3: Did you wear gloves in the SCIF?
4: No, but I'm a civilian and I don't have a security clearance, but I am a child of a U.S. Marine intelligence officer from Vietnam who did have security clearance, and he was fucking pissed that I went because he thought the CIA were cocaine dealing murderers and that I should not be in a room with them, and they were there. And then the Army was like, we need a subject matter expert to tell us what this shit is so we don't make mistakes. And I said, well, I'll do that. I know how to speak the jargon. I was raised
3: by...
4: Did
3: you crack your knuckles before you started telling them? Like, hold on.
4: I did some shit like that. I did, you know? But, like, man, I've been on base.
3: Stretch first. Hold on.
4: Yeah, you know? And I had long hair, and I was stoned out of my mind. I had a hash pen on base. It was stupid. Like, they did not like me. But some of them really liked me. All
3: right, before you go any further, I'm noticing a psyop. So there's... things coming out that are saying Jeffrey Epstein started Bitcoin, and then also Jeffrey Epstein started Q. So I think this is the new PSYOP, is to take anything that the government doesn't really like or wants to offload, and they're just going to say, well, Jeffrey Epstein did it.
4: Defame it. Well, that reality is what I was saying before, these like people who thought they were going to try to control Bitcoin in the early days, and like not like Max Keiser and his wife, who I love Max, but I hate his fucking wife because she's a mean person. They were like trying to push Bitcoin to the right people to get it, you know, popularized. That's why Max was telling Alex about it. But then there were the banker people who were trying to facilitate management of the developers, and the MIT department that does like funding of cool tech. They have a department where they give grants, and they hired a couple Bitcoin developers to work on Bitcoin at the university. And whoever was there doing the MIT budget sent an email to that fucker and then took money from him from MIT and said he was interested in funding things. And then that trickled down. So that guy got fired. And this was like publicly known in the Bitcoin community, like 2014, 15, something like that. And everyone was like, that guy got fired. He had nothing to do with this. MIT flipped out and was like, we didn't know he was taking money from this motherfucker. And then all that stuff kind of got pushed away. But that already happened a decade ago. So the fact that the news is bringing it back up, that's definitely like some PSYOP weird shit that someone's even talking about it. Because if you were like in the know, we already knew that shit. We heard it. And there's so much other shit that's happened to Bitcoin. Why is that being talked about? Not the other crazy shit. And like, you know, they fucking threw Cody Wilson in jail. And dude, you know Cody. Cody's my friend. And that motherfucker told me when I was fighting for Bitcoin that I needed to fight till the death and all that stuff. So like, I knew all those guys. I knew, you know, Assange and Satoshi and these people. But like, they were, you know, whack-a-moling everyone. And because of Bitcoin, and then the people who survived were like, you know, bank relationships. So I knew that kind of stuff was happening. I'm, you know, I'm an Alex Jones, like Academy student. So I'm like, you know, 2001 radicalized by 9/11, didn't trust anyone or anything at like 15. And when I went into that stuff, I was like, looking for the CIA and the New World Order everywhere. You know, I had the Bohemian Grove wine menu on my desk that I stole when I went in there and did their Christmas decorations. So I was very radicalized. And so like when the CIA and the Army's like, hey, can you come to a skiff? I'm like, I know what a skiff is. That's cool. I want to go to Area 51 and smoke weed with an alien. And so I was about it, you know? And so I went in, did that, went to the base. But it was really eye-opening because I am a defense contractor, and Microsoft is a defense company. And like when I was on InfoWars talking with you, Rob, like I have had a lot of defense traction since that point. And I really, that was kind of one of the first times I was publicly talking about the defensive side, because that's my wheelhouse. I want to make cool shit. And I know that like space and, you know, Area 51 stuff and Groom Lake kind of mindset is what I wanted to be as a kid. Like, I wanted to build fucking particle accelerators. So I got
3: to
4: find
3: a portion of the black budget to make all
4: that happen too. Well, I tried to show those guys, man, Bitcoin could be the black budget. Just give me a little bit. I'll show you how to do it. And we, you know, some of that stuff happened and I taught them, but I learned that, civilian scientists who are potheads and crazy are actually vital assets to train the upper echelon of the Army, which trickles down the training to every other branch. Because it's really, like Alex has talked about over the years, the, you know, who the Council on Foreign Relations and NATO and the UN, who are all these people that think they run the world? In my opinion, after that moment, I believe the U.S. Army ran the world. because they make the 20-year plans, the training and doctrine that trickles into Air Force, Navy, Marines, and the CIA and the NSA. And then those are the plans that everyone follows as doctrine. Every 20 years, they kind of change it. But I got that impression like, wow, Army is the tip of the, you know, leadership sphere or the direction, the strategy sphere. And whoever is making strategy really runs the world. And it's not the Rockefeller Foundation. It's the old guys at the Army that decide what shit we're going to build. And so I was very happy to be in that environment because I never thought I would be in the Army or anything. But I got my eyes open, you know, and there was contracting going on and different foreign partners buying equipment from the military. And they presented me as our cybersecurity Bitcoin subject matter expert and how all that stuff worked. So it opened me up to be like, how do I speak to military people, intelligence people about cool technology? It was like better than college, you know, because
3: now, do these people have a sense of humor when you talk to them, or are they just like really stone cold?
4: Some, no.
7: Tell us exactly what we need to do, son. How do we?
4: Some do. No, yeah, some do. And some are very like, you could tell that some people are soulless and some people are not. And one of the things I will always remember is in Bitcoin, there's 100 million pieces of a Bitcoin. There's 8 zeros after the point. And that the denomination, instead of 100 cents in a dollar, there's 100 million Satoshis in a Bitcoin. And, you know, it's homage to Satoshi, the creator. And so I was talking about technical things and financial things and how ATMs worked and how they wanted me to go to fucking Kandahar and put a Bitcoin ATM in the middle of Afghanistan, which was fucking dumb. And I'm not going to go get blown up for a Bitcoin ATM. And like, it was crazy shit. And then I said, well, no, it's this many Satoshis per dollar right now. Oh, we're not going to call it that. No one's going to say the word Satoshi. And I go, no. You don't get to rewrite definitions and math and science. I don't care who you are and how many people you fucking killed. That is science and that is math. And you don't get to say 1 + 1 = 6. You're not allowed to do that shit. And I stood up at this table with, you know, cops and intelligence people and military people. And this guy, who I will not name, who was in a military operation in a branch in a company, he fucking stood up and was like, Morgan, sit down. We don't get emotional here. We kill people for a business. And I was like, did this guy just give me advice or threaten me?
3: Yeah.
4: You know, and that was kind of, you know, yeah, it was both. Yeah. So like, you know, I was a young squirrely pothead and I was like 20 something. And, you know, I know till this day that I knew better than these guys in the eyes of Bitcoin, but I didn't know better in the eyes of business and relationships and contracting and emotional intelligence. And, you know, I haven't killed anyone unnecessarily. So like, I didn't have that mindset, you know, like maybe that was good advice. So I don't know if that's soulless or cold or just, you know, bitter from the world, you know, which is valid. You know, the world makes you bitter when you go to war 20 times.
3: Yeah. And, you know, you look at what's going on now, which is sort of like this weird kind of half-ass cover war, I think we're doing. You know, and
4: it's all prep, man. It's all prep for the South China Sea. That's how I look at it. I try to play the, you know, risk the war game of chess on Earth. I'm just trying to think what's about to happen and to navigate it. And, you know, if you're talking about war on TV, what's the next thing that's about to happen? Because that's being advertised. Like, my business partner always brings up, like, man, they say they're going to bomb someone or they're going to go shoot this thing and they're going to launch tomorrow. And I go, bro, no one in the military announces what they're going to do. If they're announcing shit in the news about anything with the military, that is bullshit to make markets move. Because the military just blows shit up and then they tell you after. They don't tell you they're going to go shoot someone. That's some cover shit. And so if they're talking about operations, that's not how war works.
3: And people seem to freak out. You know, they're, why is he telling them their plans? Because he's not doing – it's like a what do they call a hollow threat, what he's doing. We're going to take Karg Island. He's not going to take Karg Island. He knows that.
4: Slight of hand.
3: But if he tells people that, then people will just sit and talk about, are you going to take Karg Island? And
4: no. So have you ever seen the movie? You're old. Have you ever seen Catch 22? From the
3: 50s? Is that Robert Redford? And
4: I think so. I mean, I'm only 38, but my dad made me watch that shit as a kid. You know, I don't want to fly because I'm crazy. No, you're not crazy. You told me you're crazy. Now, if you were crazy, I would say you're not safe to fly. But because you told me you're crazy, I know you're not crazy, so you have to fly. And he's like, I don't want to go bomb people. The bombers get blown up. I'm crazy. Just don't let me fly. And it's like this thing of you say a thing, it's not real. You do a thing, that's crazy. Fuck, this guy's crazy. I can't let him fly a bomb.
1: So it's kind of like if you have a really IQ, if you say you have a really IQ, you don't have a really high IQ.
4: Yeah, I mean, that's also some like respectful, like autistic savant shit. Does a savant tell you they have autism, or do you just listen to someone talk for 2 hours and be like, that motherfucker's on the spectrum?
3: You know?
4: I don't know.
3: He's counting toothpicks.
4: You know? And like, I always like that Elon Musk thing where he's like balancing fucking forks at this $1 billion thing and he's just sitting there balancing forks. Like, that's true autism right there. You don't have to say it. Like, I don't want to communicate with human beings right now. And I think that the telling of the world, the story is not how the real story works. You know, the reality is between the lines and in the background. And
3: reality. And then there's a myth that it gets told to the people is the mythos that becomes the tale.
4: And that's how you get people to do stuff. You know, like as a scientist, you have to tell people who are non-scientists to either be excited or afraid of science. Because if you actually do the scientific method and speak as a scientist about data and analysis and weights and measures, it's boring and no one cares. Yeah. But if you scare people about fungus or you make them excited about it, then they pay attention. And there's not supposed to be emotional ways in science. It's supposed to be objective. But that's marketing and the military markets, science markets, business markets. I can't remember. There's this saying, I don't remember what movie or something it's from, where it's like, artists, like politicians rape you into their perspective, but artists seduce you into their perspective. And like, I always think as a business person, I have to kind of seduce and also whack someone in the head while I'm seducing them, you know? Like, I have to do, give me your money. And also, please look at my logo. You know, it's like, it's a little bit of both, and you have to be able to do that. Otherwise, you know, someone else is going to do it.
3: It's like there's weapons of mass destruction, but actually we're just going to go in there and steal ancient artifacts.
4: Yeah, you know, I mean, it's simpler than that. It was like that movie, Three Kings. We just took all of Saddam's gold, and they didn't even want anyone to know about that. Like, that was all the gold. And yeah, that guy was like trying to rebuild the Hanging Gardens of Babylon and find all the Sumerian Anunnaki and stuff. And like, he believed in that shit, but like, no, we're going to go there and take oil. It's like, dude.
1: What were they doing with all those ancient artifacts and all that? You hear Candace Owens being like, they wanted the ancient Sumerian technology. And it's like,
4: it's not just like the technology, because the technology is right. The technology is desks and chairs and the wheel. That's what the Sumerians invented. Everything, civilization. That's the technology. But the writing says stuff.
3: How to use the technology.
4: Yeah. And then that's how to use it in a different way than we're using it. But it's not like flying saucer stuff. It's like,
1: It's not like stuff that can build pyramids with sound waves. Nothing.
4: It's language. So like, if you look at Sumerian, okay. So like Sumerian, there's like 50 words in Sumerian for love, and like 30 for anger, and like 18 for hatred. Like, there's very complex language, and that's one of the oldest languages, right? And then we're building AI gods as Mr. Dillon says, with binary, zeros and ones. But, you know, the Russians invented trinary, 0, 1, and 2, or -1, 0, 1. So we're using primitive binary because it was cheap to make on-off switches instead of 3, 0, 1, 2 switches back in the 40s at Bell Labs. And they cheaped out and just made them 0 and 1 because it was easier. And we would be using trinary programming and trinary transistors, 0, 1, 2, because the language was different. Now, we're using numbers to make AI gods super intelligent. If we had a different language, imagine how different and intelligent they would be. So, like, if you're using Sumerian language or Sumerian math instead of, you know, Western Latin, Greek language or math, you know, you're using hexadecimal instead of binary, or you're using, like, in the programming world, it changes the way programs are written in compression. But if you're, like, looking at the language in a different way, what could have things have been different if we used that language? So it's like, why is there no one on Earth that speaks Sumerian? And then why are all the alien movies talk about, like, Sumerian? And, like, you know, the researchers say the Sumerian language is so ancient, no one reads it or writes it or speaks it, because that was, like, first language. And if you believe in the religion stuff and the alien stuff, like, you know, God scattered humans and confused their language so they couldn't work with each other and build the Tower of Babel again and be one. So the language is the thing. Like, what are we all speaking fucking binary? You know, go look up trinary and look at the trinary computers they built in the Soviet Union. And there's AI people in Samsung building trinary silicon right now. You know, Sam Altman's not going to fucking tell you about that, because that's a different language and different architecture, and that is not good for NVIDIA to do different things. But it's all literally a different language. So I would imagine not letting people read Sumerian, write Sumerian, listen to someone speak Sumerian, read all the history there in Sumerian is... that shit needs to get hushed. And that's like control of language. And, you know, that's just a basic way of telling people, like in, you know, the COVID world, you don't know what a virus is. Just be afraid of it. You don't know what bacteria or fungus is. Just be afraid of it. It's because the language is key. I think brain that's like the biggest. Yeah, you know.
1: By the way, shouts out to Sam Altman, winner of the latest Battle of the Douchebags. Shouts out, oh, Sam Altman.
3: Job. Good job, Sam. Yeah. Hey, now let me ask you, so binary's on off. So yes, no. So,
4: yes.
3: All right. Yeah. And well, so what's trinary? Yeah. Yes, no, maybe? Or what?
4: Kinda. Yeah, okay. Yeah. And it's like it would be like a third of a, so you have the 0 volts, 1 volt. Well, 0 volt, a third of a volt, a sixth of a volt, and then that translation would have been a different input or output. And so, you know, you got to look at this thing of on or off, like a lever is cheap because the material switches easy. It was very hard to make something switch halfway and then all of the way. And because of that, it was cheaper for Bell Labs to do on and off instead of on, kind of off, and all the way on, which would be closer to a quantum computer where it's a maybe. A gray between a 0 and a 1, maybe a 0 and 1 at the same time. That would literally have been transistor level, cheap, almost quantum computer level computing. But it was cheaper to make a transistor go fully on or fully off because the materials of the 40s and 50s, and we did not have Taiwan building chips. So it was laziness and profitability made the language change, you know? So, like, it's kind of an unproven thing. Like, there's people who've made machines. There's, like I said, the Soviets made a bunch of computers. But there's, like, you know, AI researchers and silicon wafer makers trying to make trinary stuff because they think it's more efficient for language learning models and AI. So, to me, that's just an example of, you know, I learned English. I don't do calculations in Spanish. But my business partner who started the DAO with me speaks 5 languages, Portuguese, Russian, French, Italian, Spanish, English. And I could see him calculating in a language and thinking in a different language and speaking in a different one. And to me, it's like, man, that's a skill, having different languages. I think being deprived of having one language, yeah, that's how you make people stupid and control people. And so, like, if you're a nerd on that stuff, Sumerian's probably a cool language to learn, you know?
3: Well, there's plenty of old text that you could read and stuff, so that would be very interesting.
4: Yeah,
3: they,
4: like,
3: I bet they don't even offer that.
4: No, that guy that read it, I can't remember. I know Alex has talked about him, but the guy, Zachariah Stitchin, he was like one of the only guys that could read that shit, and he's gone. So, like, who's his Padawan? You know what I mean? Who learned that shit? And, you know, are they in a bunker somewhere and they're not allowed to talk? Like, because that is that how valuable knowing it is? I mean, I can't read those little triangles and lines.
1: Right. Yeah. Interesting.
4: You know?
1: But wasn't Sitchin's the guy that he when he translated, he said it was all basically about the Anunnaki and how we're being harvested for gold? Or am I thinking of, that was him?
4: Yeah, no, that was it. That's what the Babylonian text said. That's what he said they said. And, you know, it's kind of fucked up in the science world where you have one guy being the translator. Maybe he could just be talking out his neck, but maybe he was right. And he was a, you know, studied translator, but, like, why is it not in, you know, Duolingo? You know what I mean? Like, why is it not in Google Translate? Like, why can't I take a picture of it and tell me what it says in English?
1: I mean, there's got to be somebody out there, like you said, that knows how to read that stuff. You would think.
4: Yeah, it's some poor girl at Langley, you know, that's not allowed to talk to anyone.
1: God, yeah. Maybe it went over my head, but I was wondering, what's like a practical dumbed down application for trinary versus binary? What's something you could do with trinary that you can't do with binary?
4: So it's basically like, you know, deciding on a light turning on, an answer coming out, a yes or a no coming out, but putting that maybe in there. It lets you do different kind of calculations in, like, it's really complicated, but, like, you have to shift numbers over when there's zeros and ones. And, like, if you want every letter in the English language in a, you know, a 0001, a 0101, a 1111, you have to use these bits to make a letter. But if it was 021210, you're compressing the amount of numbers it takes to make a letter A or a letter B or a letter C. So the compression is the key in that the same amount of data that we need to run on RAM and GPUs could be vastly compressed and faster on the same hardware we have now if it was not in binary but in trinary. Now, that's not true for everything, but if we were architecting it that way, it would literally be less space in the chip, less space in the wire.
1: So what's stopping somebody from doing quadrinary?
4: There's no one. And, like, it's just cheap and, the you know, why is everyone using it? It's standard stuff. You know what I mean? Like, when people are used to something, it's like, wait, why does everyone speak English? What do they call it in Star Trek? Basic or something? You know, why does everyone speak English? Because it's easy. It's basic. It's lazy. It's, you know. But yeah, if you just Google trinary, what does it say? Ternary, trinary, base 3 numerical system. So it's just three states, 0, 1, and 2, or balanced trinary, -1, 0, 1. And then that, to me, if they were doing that kind of stuff, you know, like, I'm a computer nerd. I just built, like, a $25,000 PC last year to run our company and build AI, and it had, like, 384 gigabytes of RAM, which I paid $2,000 for last August. And now it's, like, $15,000 for the same amount of RAM. And RAM is expensive because that is what everyone needs to run AI models, not train them and make them smart, which they already are with GPUs, but to run them and make them do shit, you need RAM. So RAM has exploded more than any computer part in the last 50 years exponentially. Apple this morning said they're going to sell their iPads and MacBooks for, like, I don't know, $300 more just because of RAM, you know. And Tim was like, I've never seen parts go up this much ever. Because RAM is being bought off the shelf and taken away. Well, my fucking RAM caught on fire in front of me after 270 days of running nonstop. It like arced out of my motherboard and I saw electrical fire. And I lost 128 gigabytes of RAM in about 2 seconds. Ugh. Unplugged my computer, put the fire out, electrical fire just turned off when I unplugged it. But I immediately, that was a $5,000 fire in about 2 seconds. And yeah, and like if I had to get the motherboard ASUS and the RAM company to send me warranty, you replace this. You almost burnt my house down. You almost killed me. Luckily, I was looking at it and they sent me replacements, which is like three times the price that I paid for six of them, and they sent me two. So like really, like RAM is the commodity to be making money for, but it's because it takes a lot of it to run stuff. What I'm saying is if we did that stuff, the ternary system, I'd be able to be like three times faster on the same amount of RAM. My ChatGPT would be three times smarter on the same amount of RAM. Okay. You know, theoretically, something like that, you know? But no one's going to do that shit because we all speak BASIC.
3: It's the first computer programming language you learn.
4: Yeah, you know, no one wants to unlearn it and try something different because that would be profoundly crazy, like a 13th calendar, you know, per month. And like every day is every one is a Monday, every two is a Tuesday. Like all you got to do is have 13 months in a year and the calendar is great. But no one wants to do that shit either. Yeah.
1: So what's the latest you have going on over at Microsoft? What's the latest y'all are working on?
4: I today have put together our first buoy, which is, I showed you Mushroom 1 before, our little walk-in mushroom robot. It's R2-D2 up there. It's got a taser, and it yells at you, and it plugs in the ground, and it walks. It's, you know, it's like the anti-C3PO. It doesn't speak. It talks to the environment and doesn't speak English. It just talks to trees and bugs and reads gases and electricity and smells. And today we made, we've been working on this for a while, but today we have our first functional prototype of Mushroom One's brother. We call him Satharella. And Satharella is a buoy that has sensors for underwater and communications for underwater, as well as an antenna to speak. It's a floating autonomous swimming version of Mushroom One. And it's named after Satharella aquatica, which is the first mushroom to grow underwater. So if you look up on Google, Satharella, it is a kind of hard word to spell. It's P-S-A-T-H-Y-R-E-L-L-A. So P-S-A-T-H-Y-R-E-L-L-A, Satharella. If you look up Satharella aquatica on Google, you'll see a picture of a mushroom that is in the river. It's the first gilled mushroom that grows fully underwater.
1: Okay, yeah, I'm looking at it.
4: Freshwater.
1: It's got like kind of blue glowing things on top of it.
4: Oh, that's the carbon monoxide coming out of it. So those are the bubbles of gas. It's breathing like you and me. It breathes CO2 out and in oxygen. Oh, wow. So it's breathing in oxygen underwater like gills, which is insane. And that mushroom is just like a freak of nature. It's like a gilled mushroom that should not grow underwater, but it survived and evolved to do that. So all of the devices we're building, software, hardware, and our droids, our little robots, we try to market the aesthetic and the names. You know, they're all named after fungal things. That's kind of like, you know, our brand is the fungal stuff. We do a lot of stuff that has nothing to do with fungi, but, you know, everything looks like a mushroom. I'm making all the droids, like, have mushroom names and things like that. So, Satharella is a fully autonomous buoy that goes and swims out in the ocean. And we're basically working on getting U.S. military to use that for basically sensing. And then that is a good pipeline for us to now have a profitable business because Department of Defense is giving $1.5 trillion away to defense contractors to do cool shit. And trying to seduce as much of that money into our company bank accounts as possible. And they also have, you know, 700-800 military bases around the world that are great places to study the environment and basically absorb nature data. And so we're working on getting that Mushroom One's brother in the water, because we have this issue in San Diego that, you know, me and Rob talked about on Infowars too, the Tijuana estuary problem. Mm-hmm. And most of the people know about it as pollution and know about it as like Mexico sewage dumping into San Diego. It's the most polluted beach in all of the Americas. But what most people don't know, unless you're a local, is that the helicopter capital of the world, the number one Navy outlying base for helicopter training, is right up against the butt of the river. And then about a mile north of the beach where it outlets into the ocean is the Special Warfare Command Navy SEAL training facility, which is where every Navy SEAL on Earth is made and where BUDS happens, where they have to go swim out in the water in the middle of the night and get beat up and carry trees and shit. And so if you know a Navy SEAL, they've had to swim in three-eyed fish turd water their whole lives if they're out here in San Diego, because it's been there 40 years since I've been a child. That pollution is just getting worse. And so working as much as possible to get our devices in the hands of the Navy, which allows us to go into Navy property where this pollution is taking place and basically like use the defensive cover to get a onset into the base, where basically we now can do remediation because we're on the base. And that basically allows us to tell the military, man, you just use our robots and we'll sense crazy shit around your base. If it's pollution or an enemy or a threat, we want to have our devices out there. And then, well, here's some pollution. This is threatening your base. This will kill your sailors. What do we do about it? Well, here's some oyster mushrooms that literally eat oil and plastic and pollution out of the river and the ground. Let's just put some filters in the river on your land made out of oyster fungus, and it'll eat all this shit, and no one will get sick here anymore. And then our devices will sense the environment and tell you when something like that happens again, as well as all the other stuff you want to pay attention to outside, like drones and submarines and flying saucers. Like, I want to know what's going on outside. Better put some sensors outside. And they know that the pollution is there, but they don't have a solution. And if you walk on base and you're like, I'm a tree hugger, I have mushrooms, it'll clean your base up, they'll kick your ass out. But if you go in there and go, black mold's going to fucking kill you, here's the solution, fight fire with fire, fight fungus with fungus. Also, here's some robots that'll, you know, shoot lasers and radar at the enemy, but they also tell us when the pollution's getting bad. So it's kind of like sleight of hand in the sense that how do you use, you know, your hippie, nature-loving, scientific know-how to take the military, you know, mindset of just weaponization down and go, look, we want to clean this up so no one gets sick. They don't care. Well, here's a tool that will help you fight the enemy, and it will tell you when things are going bad before you get sick. That's a better conversation. So there's sleight of hand marketing that has to be done, and first step, second step to, like, you know, otherwise you get stopped at the door.
1: Right. Podcaster down.
4: Sorry.
3: Petri dish. Now let me. Yeah, sorry, I got one quick. Now, knowing an enemy's in the area, what would they sense? A vibration? Are they hearing something? Are they smelling the oil?
4: So we have gas sensors. We have Geiger counters. We have radar, LIDAR cameras. We have vibration detectors with Wi-Fi receivers. We could sense movement.
1: So it's like Swiss Army knife detection, kind of. You got a little bit of everything.
4: Sensors. Yeah. All the sensors. And then, you know, as an example, a $200 piece of shit DJI with a Claymore on it took down a $10 billion radar facility in Qatar, right? Just a few months ago. And now we will never build that radar again. It'll be billions of dollars of rare earth metals that China will never sell us. We just lost a huge radar facility. What do we do? Oh, God. Are we going to build another one? We could just pay Microsoft because we have 10 of them, about $2,000 that are the size of a small PC, and they got $30, $40, $50 radar sensors on them. But if you couple 10 of them along a base perimeter, those 10 little cheap radars become one giant wide electromagnetic digital antenna radar. And now you have a mobile, movable radar that is so spread out and can move, fly, crawl, swim, and walk, in that if one of them gets hit by a $200 DJI, the other 9 fill in the space. And now you have a radar system that is 10,000 times cheaper and 100,000 times better than the Raytheon one that got hit with the $200 drum. And if they're not thinking like that on the military level, then, you know, we're thinking in the 80s, like the drones don't exist and Best Buy flying saucers are not killing our radar. Like, that's bad thinking. So trying to showcase that if we have all the sensors, off-the-shelf sensors on droids outside, then we're an autonomous military that can defend itself. And I'm in the mindset of like what Lucky Palmer and Anduril does, in that we should just make the craziest, coolest shit that is like the most robotic RoboCop-looking shit ever, and also get the VCs in Silicon Valley to pay for it so that they make money on the military contracts and the military doesn't have to take taxpayer money to build all this cool shit. The VCs pay for it and the military just pays us for like the data and the labor. And then, you know, I'm in that mindset that we should be like, you know, Jeep. We should be making things for the military in wartime, and then in private time, okay, we can sell Jeeps to fucking assholes that want to drive in the desert. And like, we have dual use, as it's called, you know. If you're not going to use it during wartime, as some scientists at the, you know, Department of Interior, Department of Agriculture will want to use it at some point, you know, to look for bears.
3: They would just log onto the network. Yeah, they would open up the network, and on like a peacetime network, and like, here, you can use this.
4: Yeah, and like, you know, scientific data versus, you know, there's a military vehicle in our network. Well, the military gets to know the military stuff, but also all the scientists get to learn from all of this environmental data in front of military bases. Maybe we obfuscate some things, but also now we're getting all this training data from around the planet because the military needs us to be there where they are, around the whole planet. It's like the fastest way to make, you know, DirtNet, not Skynet. And these idiots put Skynet online and then it kills everyone, but they have no idea what a bee or a tree or an ocean or a river is. And that's what we're working on, DirtNet. And we think DirtNet will squash Skynet. And, you know, that's our philosophy, you know.
1: But I have a probably dumb question, but before we leave the ocean too much and stay in the desert, I have an ocean question. So,
10: yeah,
1: is there much fungal life in the ocean? Does the mycelial network, is that just mostly a land and dirt thing, or is there a bunch of fungus in the ocean?
4: No, you know what? This is a very good question. It's not a dumb question at all. As a like mycologist, I wanted to know that. And then there are now mycologists doing research on ocean fungi because there are species of fungi that live in the ocean, near the ocean, on the surface of the ocean, on the rocks where salt water is washing on the rocks. So like I showed you this mushroom that lives underwater. Well, there's mycelium that has been found growing in aquariums on the wood that was imported from China. So someone got some cool like aquarium art wood and put it in their aquarium for their fish. And then some black looking Spider-Man looking mycelium is growing on the wood underwater with their fish in there. And that is like some of the first discovered mycelium. And it's black. Most mycelium in the soil and the dry, you know, the terrestrial mycelium is white. And so now we're learning that there is a lot of fungus and spores and stuff floating around in the water. And then, you know, you can like be a exozoologist, you know, and study Bigfoot and like, you know, the Loch Ness Monster. It's like, whoa, is there fucking weird fungus in the ocean that no one has discovered? Is there like some unknown mushrooms? And then you go like, is coral mushrooms? Is like sea stars and all this weird sponge shit that's in the corals? Are some of those fungus? And we just don't call them fungus because they're underwater. Are there lichens, the shit that grows on the rocks? Are there like water lichens that just live at the bottom of the ocean? And, you know, fuck, we don't know about the aliens flying underwater. We don't at all know about the fungus underwater. But, you know, you could type in ocean fungi and there's a whole bunch of shit about saltwater friendly fungus. And, you know, it's a new, it's like, yeah, you could go to Mars and find some rocks. You go to the moon and find some more rocks. But if you like want to study the Earth, there's so much undiscovered shit. There is probably so many species of marine fungi that we have not discovered. You just got to go out in the water and look for it. And that's kind of why we named our device after a mushroom that lives in the water, because we want to entice people to learn about that kind of stuff, but also like biomimicry. You know, we're putting a mushroom robot out in the water. It's named after a water mushroom. And it's like, that's a good question that no one should answer yet. We should go study that stuff because, you know, if anyone says they know, they're an asshole and they don't know, because all the mycologists don't know and they're like curious about it. So it's not a dumb question. You should ask more dumb questions like that because they're really not dumb questions. They're smart.
1: Okay, I got another one for you then. Of all the different fungi species that you've studied, yeah, what would be the one that maybe shows the most signs of intelligence, if any?
4: So there is a mushroom

0: snot moving through mazes and stuff. It's not a fungus. It's an amoeba, but it looks like a fungus, and they're friends. You know, they work with each other, and they eat each other, and hang out with each other. That thing can do calculations. And then there's the lion's mane that regrows nerve tissue in the human body. So that literally makes humans more intelligent. And then we have the psychedelic mushrooms that, like, tell bugs to not eat them, but it also makes a human see God. That maybe be some form of, like, mechanical, spiritual, like, Terrence McKenna says, psilocybin is not evolved anywhere on Earth, like, from the evolutionary tree. It looks like it was engineered and just plopped here. So he thinks, you know, Terrence McKenna always said it was like a piece of technology that aliens brought here, the psilocybin mushroom. So maybe that is there. But I would say, from what we study, the electrical signals in fungi, the split gill mushroom is the most intelligent when it comes to, like, communication. Because the split gill mushroom, it looks very weird. It's a schizophyllum. So if you type in split gill mushroom, you'll see it looks like hairy almost. That mushroom, when reading the electrical signals, people have done studies. We've done studies. We have some white papers. There's a lot of great white papers about this out there. You could just type in electrical spike activity of fungus or electricity in fungus and see all these white papers where there are words or pattern signals coming out of fungus. That's the basis of some of the work we do on the fungal computer interface, which is, you know, a core piece of sensor technology that I invented that's inside the mushroom one, a probe that plugs into mycelium. So you want to read those electrical signals, and you're seeing in different mushrooms that there's patterns like wet and hot and fire and radiation. And when you give those stimuluses to different mycelium, the pattern kind of looks the same in the voltage output. So it's like seeing a voltmeter on a mushroom. You're seeing fire make the same signal. You're seeing pollution make kind of the same signal in all these different species. But the split gill fungus speaks in sentences. It, unlike the other mushrooms, it's not like a caveman just throwing out a word here or here. It's doing repetitive patterns in almost a sentence-like structure where it's going word, word, word, word, word. And then 10 minutes later, word, word, word, word, word, word, word. And the other mushrooms are just going word, word, word. So there's like slang or this fucking mushroom speaks Latin, that mushroom speaks basic, you know? So there's like more vocabulary to the split gill mushroom, which is, that's all we can say about it. We don't know what that means. I don't know if it's intelligent or just more sensitive, but that is scientifically data-backed, provable that split gills speak in sentences, that we can call them sentences, compared to the other mushrooms that speak in just words. Which, seen on, why is that? I don't know.
1: I'm seeing on here, too, it says that they split gills possess an incredibly complex mating system with over 28,000 distinct mating types, allowing for...
0: Yeah, they want to say, look, they want to say those are genders. So yeah. let's keep that very clear. There's not 23,000 genders in this mushroom. But there are, yeah, it's like, you know, if it's binary, man and woman, then there's 23,000 potential combinations, which to me is like, this thing is highly mutative and intelligent and sensitive. Now, we don't get medicine out of it. We don't get food out of it. What the fuck is the point of that mushroom? Maybe it's a fucking antenna, and maybe it's speaking to all the other organisms, and maybe it has all these mating types because it has to survive all these different environments and other species interacting with it. So it's constantly mutating and breeding and mutating and breeding. And then it's putting out weird electrical signals, unlike the other ones, because it's constantly mutating and breeding. And maybe because of, maybe one has to do with the other. Maybe the massive genetic things going on and breeding going on with it has to do with all of its electrical activity, which is crazy. So,
1: this is the kind that you'll find. This is the kind you'll find on trees in the woods real commonly, right? Or
0: yeah, that's my point. It's like
1: that's what it looks like.
0: If Mother Nature was a, you know, fungus was a computer and brain and wiring, maybe this is

0: an AM antenna popping out everywhere because it is super electrically sensitive. It's got a lot of hairs on it, so it's very static and AM FM friendly. Like, and then it's breeding all the time and mutating. So something is weird there. But like, what I'm saying is like comparing it to a radio or a wire or a computer. That's my way as a computer scientist to anthropomorphize it, to compare it to technology, because that's what we do at Microsoft. We make technology that interacts with fungus, or we make technology out of fungus. So I'm trying to see through the perspective that maybe that is a piece of technology, like everything on Earth could be, and that it has a specific purpose. I don't know. But if it was doing something, it does kind of look to me like an antenna. It's speaking really fast and loud. It's breeding. It's everywhere, like you said. And it's got little hairs on it. And if you've ever played with, you know, radios or AM or FM things, you know, it's a great antenna. So that's kind of like the exploratory thing I like to work on, because I don't know. And what's the dB on the antenna on that thing? I don't know. And to me, that's the long answer. That thing's cool and weird. And I can't say it's smarter than me. But, you know, it's probably smart. It might have a fucking few opinions. You never know.
1: I think there's a good chance that certain fungus species are possess like a collective intelligence that would rival an animal.
0: Yeah, I think like that's that distributed thing, like I was saying about our devices. That's why we biomimic it. If you have 1,000 of our devices outside with NVIDIA chips inside them, that's like a server rack spread out over hundreds of acres on free solar power that's not taking the city water and not taking giant warehouses in Utah. And our data center is cool because it's distributed. And if one gets hit, there's still more pieces of it. It's like the Bitcoin node thing. To me, that's how fungus has survived. It distributes itself. It's a decentralized organism. It's not a cow or a deer that you can shoot. You know what I mean? You squish a piece of it, there's still another piece of it, and the spores spread in the wind. You ever try to kill a fucking jellyfish and see all the baby jellyfish come out of it? You know what I mean? Like there's no killing it. And because it's distributed, to me, that's the architecture of like networks and of technology. It should be, you know, anti-fragile and, you know, limited weaknesses. And like fungus doesn't tell us all what to do, but maybe it does. But it's like you can't fuck with it. It's stronger and more superior because you can't kill it. It's everywhere. There's no way to kill it. A nuclear bomb on every continent at once couldn't kill all the fungus. You know what I mean? Like, there's nothing that could kill the fungus other than massive amount of dryness, but then probably not, because there's just going to be fungus buried underground living on rock and radiation. So to me,
2: fungus would like a nuclear winter.
0: Yeah, that would live on it.
2: Be like, yeah, let's go.
0: That's what I mean. Like, if you know, Skynet, nuke the humans, robot survives. Dirtnet, nuke the humans. I don't care. Just, you know, like, to me, it's like, how do we get fungus to go, well, we should probably not let the humans nuke themselves. And maybe the intelligence should be derived from all of the biology on Earth, not all the books on the internet and all the garbage that AI is reading on the internet. Our AI is learning from all the organisms outside. All the other AI is learning from all of the corpora of Reddit for the last 20 years, which is now making up its own garbage and reading its own hallucinations. But, you know, we're trying to build AI compute and robots that go outside and learn from the environment, because the fungus is doing stuff every day. The bugs and the bees are doing stuff, and the trees and the birds are doing stuff every day. There's new data being made every day, and it's not written on Reddit. It's outside. And to me, that's what the AI should be learning. That's what the robots should be interacting with. You know, the vision I have of the future is where there's technology interfacing with ants and bees and trees and dolphins and gorillas and humans and cats and dogs. And we're not making technology just for humans and making sex bots and chat bots just for humans. We're, you know, in a world where the technology is multi-species. And I think the only way we do that is if we build it like it's already been built on Earth, and we copy the most networked, longest surviving thing, fungus. Like, you know, a B-2. You see a B-2 bomber? These things are sexy and beautiful and scary, but they're modeled after, you know, a hawk. You know what I mean?
2: Mm-hmm. Yeah.
0: Biomimicry is the way. And then I'm just trying to build the internet, AI, computers, robots, biomimicry off of fungus. Because I think fungus is the way to do that. I think that's the model of computer, of internet, of radio that we should be modeling more. Just like they made bombers in the 40s, 50s, and 60s that did not look like the B-2. They worked, but they were not as good as the B-2. Now, why does the B-2 look like a hawk? Because that shit works. So my metaphor there is we built the internet kind of like fungus, but not really, because we didn't know what fungus was when we built the internet. But now that we do, we should kind of like model it. That's the way we should be building our shit. And it would be like the B2. It would be pretty. It's ergonomically appealing, but it's also like biologically proven that that's a good structure. It works. And, you know, like all the stuff we're doing at our company has that aesthetic of fungus, because I think that is the model, you know. Like Musk always talks about physics principles. I believe in physics principles, chemistry principles, and biology principles. And in products and business and services and technology, I think we should not just stop at physics. We should also do chemistry and biology and like model those things that work, you know. And, you know, I bet you if we made an antenna that looks like a split gill, it'd be a fucking really good antenna. You know what I mean? Like, that's the, like, philosophy, I think. Most people should try to find something in nature to copy, you know. It's how we learn to whistle, talking to birds, you know?
2: Mm-hmm. Yeah, that makes sense. Well, and that's the thing, too. You got the different, you know, each mushroom has its own thing. Some are food. Some are communicative, you know, antennas, which makes sense. Some take you on special places. So each one, just like birds, there's different types of bird. Everything's different.
0: Except and they have their place.
2: Pretty much dumb.
0: Yeah, they have what? You know, they have their place though. You know, I'm a big fan of Robert Anton Wilson. I don't know if you know who he is, the old philosopher man. Yeah. Wrote the cosmic trigger man. He was a big effect upon my life. And he says in his documentary where it's about his life, maybe Logic. Great movie, changed my life forever. He says, I'm all for stupidity getting abolished, but while it's still here, I'm going to take advantage of it and take advantage of stupid people. Like, I want everyone to be smart, but it's not going to happen overnight. So in the meantime, I'm taking your money and your girlfriend and your business and your car. And that's my mindset as a human that is like trying to not be stupid. I don't want to be immoral, but I also don't want stupid people to bring me down to their level and beat me with experience. So I have to like fight evolution and like move the stupid out of the way and try to take advantage of it while it's here. And I learned that as a young man listening to that guy. I was like, I always wanted everyone to be smart. And you can want it, but it's not going to happen. So what are you going to do about it? You know, you're going to just like try to make everyone smart or navigate them, you know?
2: Here's a quote. On a planet that increasingly resembles one huge maximum security prison, the only intelligent choice is to plan a jailbreak.
1: Yeah. I like that.
0: Yeah. And that, you know, I have always wanted to go to Mars my entire life. Since I could speak, I think that was one of the first couple things I ever said. I was like, I'm out of here. And told the first grade teacher, you know, I'm going to Mars. And then Musk is doing it. So if he does it, my thought is, if we just go there with spaceships and nerds who don't know what a bee is or played in the grass their whole lives, everyone's going to be dead of scurvy in the first 5 years because they don't know what a lemon tree is and they don't know how to make vitamin C. And so my thought is, we have to like do all of this cool shit on Earth and know the Earth and do Earth science and explore the Earth and know every fucking centimeter of the ocean and the valleys and the rivers, know every organism. We need to know exactly how many ants and mushrooms and bees and flies and mosquitoes are on the planet at all times so that we know how it works and we understand it as a thing. Like, we know the Earth deeply, then we can go make another one.
1: Are ticks and mosquitoes vital to Earth, or can we just get rid of those?
0: You know, I'm glad you brought up genocide, because there's some funguses I want to kill. I would love Fusarium to get totally annihilated from existence, because I think it could kill all the crops and it could kill humans. But I don't know, because Cordyceps, the fungus that makes insects zombies and kills them.
1: Yeah,
0: there's a Cordyceps species, Cordyceps militaris, but there's different ones, subspecies, for almost every insect type. So there's Cordyceps for spiders, for centipedes, for caterpillars, for flies, for ants, for different types of ants, for bees, for different types of bees. So why is that there? I think that is the fungus who is in charge regulating the overpopulation of a certain insect species, wiping them out locally in a small hive, and spreading the spores out by controlling them to spread the spores at the top of the plants in the most efficient way to control the population of insects, which would wipe out the crops, which would wipe out the mammals and all the other, the whole ecosystem would collapse if all the cicadas ate everything at once. So I think the fungus regulates the insects, because ants actually farm fungus for food. So I think there's a symbiotic thing where, like, hey, man, you farm me, you eat me, you're cool. If you get too overblown, it's like the M. Night Shyamalan movie, The Happening. The plants are just going to kill you if you get too crazy. You're too many of you. You're out of control. I'm going to wipe you out slowly when you get too populated.
1: So that's how we know there's not any real significant human overpopulation problem, because if there was, then Cordyceps would have infected a human body.
0: And maybe not Cordyceps, but black mold and powdery mildew and, you know, different yeast that is in all of our bread and beer. Of course, certain things could just turn us off if they wanted to, because they're literally in our biome. So my thought there is, like, to answer that, the tick, the mosquito, the fly, they all have a fucking purpose. And maybe they're, like, to spread bacteria and viruses. Maybe they're to spread spores to monitor other species as they navigate and move. And then if that population gets, you know, interfering with another ecosystem, then it dies or gets sick from Lyme disease or something. Like, there has to be a reason. It can't, you know, it could just be pure violent chaos in nature fighting itself to survive. Or it could be a little bit more balanced in, like, a simulation or a computer where it's like, that species is there for a reason, to do a certain program or a certain thing. Like in the Matrix, you know, every program has a purpose until it doesn't. And I don't know, maybe. I try to think objectively that all life has a function, even if it's temporary. But then, like, I'm totally cool with wiping out Fusarium, because Fusarium would literally wipe out all the crops and we would starve to death. And then I'm also okay with wiping out whatever fungus kills bees, because the bees need fungus for their immune system, and the bees pollinate all the plants. And if all the bees die because of colony failure, then all of us die in a couple years. And I'm, like, training my AI to preserve bees at the same time not hurt humans. The Tesla will save the human in the car, but it will hit the tree and kill the last beehive on Earth, because it doesn't know what a fucking beehive is. And then we all are dead in a year because it tried to save one asshole in a Tesla instead of the last beehive.
1: I just watched the Bee Movie with my kid.
0: Yeah. And we're all cousins. We're all cousins. You know, he's flirting. Hey, man, that's your cousin. We're all cousins. Yeah.
1: There's one of the bees has a girlfriend, and his parents go, I just hope he's bee-ish. Because, of course, it's like Jerry Seinfeld and Larry.
0: Yeah,
1: it's like the most Jewy kids movie I've ever seen. That movie, like, they end up suing, spoiler alert, they end up suing the human race, the bees do. Because, of course, they're like Jewish bees for some reason, so it's all lawfare and stuff. But they sue the human race for their honey rights, and then the bees have so much honey globally that they don't even need to make honey anymore. So all the plants,
0: and they get lazy.
1: Worldwide, none of the plants are getting pollinated, so it creates a huge crisis. All the plants die.
0: That, That is one of the best movies to teach kids the real fucking world, you know? Mm-hmm. And yeah. And there's a new movie that came out that I watched, and, you know, I'm a stoic fucking hard motherfucker, but that movie totally teared me up. The Wild Robot, where there's a robot that looks like my robot, but it's got legs, and it gets fucking stranded on an island with a bunch of creatures, and it has to learn to take care of a goose because its job is to take care of a human, but there's no humans there. And then it learns all the languages of all the animals and starts talking to the animals. And it becomes I have to take care of this goose and teach it to swim and fly before it navigates for, you know, hibernation and all this shit. And it's like, it shows kids like, man, technology could really interface with nature. And I was like, oh, this is great commercial material work for our company. Like,
1: what's it called again?
0: I'm so glad. The Wild Robot. And yeah, it's great. And if you have kids, make them watch it. It's really good. It even makes fun of, like, being a mom, where it's like, this is so hard. I just can't, you know, take care of this kid anymore. And it's just like, I'm ruined. You know, I'm not free anymore. And all this. And it's great because it's like, it touches on motherhood. It touches on, you know, nature and technology and a company that doesn't care about nature. It cares about people. And so to me, that's like, that's important that we don't conflate the metal plastic machines as our only technology, because, you know, in biotech, we're making cool genetic and organism things, growing organs, making tissue, healing people, cutting dudes' kidneys out, putting them in another person. That's technology, saving people's life. My grandma had her corneas and liver and all kinds of things given to like 6 kids when she died. She saved like 6 people because they transferred tissue. That's technology. You know, the fungus is technology. It's not just the wires and the plastic and the metal looking robot stuff, because that's the confusion is the word technology. Like, you know, my dad, who was a Vietnam vet who went through some shit in the jungle, when we watched Mel Gibson's movie about the Mayans, Apocalyptica, I think.
2: Oh, yeah, Apocalypto, yeah.
0: Yeah, he was like, oh, that was so sick to see all that jungle technology, you know, where he made the frog darts and he made the ant, his wife made the ant stitches and, like, technology. But I didn't get that because I was a computer nerd. And I was like, what do you mean? He's like, did you see? That's jungle technology. Like, clipping an ant's head off when it bites you to make a stitch out of it.
1: Ewok shit.
0: Okay. Yeah, yeah. So to me, that's the word. Okay, go back to the Sumerian shit, the language. The word technology is dumb. That is a dumb word. There has to be a better word for it, because I'm sure in Sanskrit there's like biological technology. There's a word for that. You know, man-made carved technology. There's a word for that. You know, accidentally discovered technology. There's another word for that. It's just the word technology is dumb. It's like saying government. Or God, or gravity. Those words don't mean anything. You know? No scientist knows what gravity is. Alex and Du are experts at the government. They don't know what government is. No one knows what government is. You know? Like, no one knows what gravity is. No one knows what government is.
2: And we just know it's bad.
0: Yeah, yeah. Like, God did it. The apple fell. Gravity did it. You know, the government did it. You know? And it's like, those are just words that are not real. My teacher used to yell at me for saying the word stuff or thing. He's like, use the real word. Don't use a filler. Like, tell me what you're talking about. What thing? What is this thing? Explain it. Use your other words. And to me, I was like, oh, you got to be.
2: Yeah, we couldn't use very in a one class I was in. The guy was like, you cannot use very.
0: Yeah, it's very big. Very good. Yeah, yeah. No, because that is laziness, right? And it's you. As a Stoic, that's one school I love to study. I read Stoicism every night, Marcus Aurelius, but also Cynics, the school of the Cynics, cynicism, using your words, being cynical with your words, like calling a motherfucker, you know, you say fuck 1,000 different ways in America. Go to Australia and they say cunt 1,000 different ways and for 1,000 different meanings, you know, so language
1: We only love is like our, we have one word pretty much for love in English, but was it Greek has like 8 different words? No,
0: like I said, Sanskrit has like 50.
1: Yeah.
0: You know what I mean? Love of your mother, love of the planet, love of a taste, love of a woman, love of your wife. The love of your wife is a different love than the love of a woman. You know, like different words, you know, and they mean things. You know, Indians are not supposed to eat cows because they're one of the seven mothers. Well, there's the Mother Earth. There's the mother that gave birth to you. There's the mother that provides you milk, the cow. There's like different words that mean things, and Americans like to say truck and car and technology and butcher Latin and Sanskrit and Greek, and we're, you know, we're cavemen because of
1: there's it. A certain subset of Southern culture that calls everything Coke, whether it's a Sprite or a Fanta or a Dr. Pepper.
2: That's was a Coke. There. Yeah, everything was a Coke.
1: Yep.
2: And we moved up to Pennsylvania, and they called this, like, you want a pop? Like, what the hell's a pop?
1: Oh, that pisses me off. Yeah. It's a soda.
2: A pop? Come on,
1: people. It's a soda.
0: Soda pop. Soda pop. Soda pop.
1: I can deal with soda pop, but if you just call it a pop,
2: guys want to go get some pop?
1: Yeah, fuck that, dude.
2: That's literally how they talk in Pittsburgh.
0: Yeah, man. Like, wait till you have a Cajun explain to you quantum physics. You know what I mean? And you learn what language really is.
2: We got the particle. It goes all this way. All right, guys, I got to jump. I got to finish a Yahtzee game with my daughter before she goes to bed.
1: Well, that's all good. We've done nearly an hour and a half, so I think we can wrap it here. Because I got to work tomorrow early, anyways. But where can people find you at Dew's News with a Z on Twitter? What else you got?
2: That's it. You can check out the Grunions, but I haven't done season 4 yet. So,
1: following Grunions anyway.
0: You better get on it, dude.
2: People demand. Yeah, I'm being very lazy, but it will come back. It will come back. I already I've written like several episodes, and usually I was writing one at a time, but I'm like, I want to write the whole thing so I could really look at it and do it right. But
1: see the story arc.
2: Everything's getting in my way. Yeah. Life is getting in my way. There's a lot of life getting in the way. I fell out of my attic about a month ago, so I've been recovering from that.
1: What happened?
0: You break anything?
1: Did you like fall through the
2: I think like 3 days later, I sneezed and cracked a rib, but that's it.
0: Jesus Christ.
2: Okay. It was my steering wheel to my lawnmower.
0: Jesus Christ. You went with a cracked rib to go listen to Primus?
2: Oh, hell yeah. I mean, it's been a month, and I've been doing acupuncture works, people. Use your acupuncture. Yeah. Find the cheap clinic, community clinic in your area, and go get stuck with needles, and that shit works. I didn't go to the doctor at all. I posted on Twitter that I go, check your ladder, folks. And they, and someone goes, go get acupuncture. And I'm like, that sounds like a good idea.
0: Well, remember, if you're in any pain, you should be taking lion's mane. It'll regrow any damaged nerves.
2: Oh, yeah. I do have some lion's mane. So
0: I've been taking
2: a lot of Chinese herbs, which probably has mushroom in it.
0: Yeah, like reishi. That shit'll stem cell promotion. It'll regrow everything.
2: Yeah. So I've been doing a lot of I've found the way of the Chinaman, and I like it. So, but yeah, I'm back to. Wow. Yeah, that's about what the show was like.
1: There we go.
2: It was Sean Lennon and Les Claypool.
1: Lennon Claypool.
2: You know, the whole show.
0: Sean said he was gonna join me and him were gonna make a band together. We follow each other on Twitter, and he loves Bitcoin and mushrooms. And he was like, we're gonna make a band, woke based or based woke, and we're just gonna piss off everyone and perform in front of them every night. And I was like, dude, I'm in. That's my future music career. If this, you know, mushroom business works out and I can retire.
2: Well, he broke into a screaming guitar. I was like, not even sure he was playing guitar. Cause he was next to Lolan for a lot of the show. And I'm like, well, Larry's killing it. But, I'm like, is he really playing? And then he breaks into a solo and I'm like, oh yeah, he's playing.
0: Yeah, he's got it, man.
1: I want to start a band with Larry Loomer.
0: And then we'll end it there.
2: Yeah. Ba-dum-tsh. I don't even want to know what that name would be.
0: Anyway, Morgan, I love you guys.
2: No, I got it. Groupie Sanchez.
1: Hell yeah.
2: I'm out.
1: All right, see you, dude. Morgan, where can people find you, what you're doing at Microsoft and all that good stuff? I'll link it all.
0: Mike, yeah, Microsoft.com, Microsoft on the X. I'm Nodefather, Nodefather on the X. And yeah, our website, Microsoft.com, has a bunch of cool shit. You can see our robots. You can go into our nature operating system and see all the cool data we have on the whole world. We even have the Earth Simulator in there, which is literally like a 3D globe of everything happening on the world live. And it's just like live cameras, planes, drones, fungus, bugs, everything you can imagine that's happening on Earth that we have data for is on the Earth Simulator. So everyone go play with that and tell me what sucks and what should be. And yeah, if anyone's in the military listening, send me an email. I need to make weapons. I want to sell bullets and robots, and need some more military friends. Looking for customers every day.
1: You familiar with Cave Johnson?
0: No, I am not.
1: From Portal 2, the video game?
0: Oh, no, I have not played Portal 2. I know it's the fucking reason we have the back rooms, but because that kid said that's what did it for him. But I need to play it. I have not played
1: it. I can't recommend it enough. I've been playing it with my kid just to teach him, like, yeah, it's great for, like, puzzle solving and physics and learning how, like, stuff like that works. But there's...
0: I'm going to get on it.
1: When you were... Yeah. Definitely can't recommend Portal 2 enough, but I just made me think of Cave Johnson, the turret commercial when they fire the, when you're talking about selling bullets, he's like, we fire the whole bullet. It's like, that's 65% more bullet. Yeah, the turrets just spring load the whole bullet out instead of using the bullet.
0: Yeah. See, like, you know, we make our robots kill people. They don't kill the tree, but they kill people, you know, so. Don't worry, your garden will survive.
1: Morgan, thank you so much. It's always a pleasure talking to you. You're doing really exciting stuff, and
0: I hope everybody appreciate it.
1: Hope everybody checks out what you're doing, man. Because I'm glad there's people like you out there. I'll say that because
0: I appreciate that big time.
1: All right, love you, brother. Shitmyass.com.
0: Yeah, love you too, man.
1: Peace out. Love everybody.
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5: The turret. 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
5: Table, evening at the improv. 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
1: Welcome back, mere mortalites, to another edition of the Mere Mortals Book Reviews. I'm Juan, and I've got The Odyssey, which is the other half of this particular book that I have, written by Homer, or at least congregated around the name of Homer, but more than likely written by quite a few other individuals. I've done the Iliad book review. If you haven't checked that out, go on, do so. So today I just want to kind of review and talk about the other quite famous one, which is The Odyssey. So I'll probably get into what I thought about it. Once again, I've been trying to like mind map things together, which I found it to be a little bit easier to kind of connect to the story and talk about the book. I can riff on that a lot better than actually just putting out quite detailed notes. So what I would say, and I'm only looking at this visually from this particular book, I didn't take any notes because it was much more of a story. So there's no particular notes that I go back to and refer to. But overall, I actually saw something which is, there's about the same number of books or chapters, if you will, that was in the Iliad as it was in the Odyssey. So it's roughly about the same sort of size. I believe there was 24 books in total there, or chapters, if you will, want to call it that, from the Odyssey. I'll give you like the very basic layout of what the Odyssey is. In comparison to the Iliad, it is a much more journey, adventure. It's really centered around a couple of key people. There's Odysseus, or Ulysses in certain different ways, I think, in Latin. Kind of the key things around his 10-year journey of the Battle of Troy that happened kind of beforehand, and little bits and pieces were talked about in the Iliad. Yeah, he was there interspersed in the Iliad, but the Odyssey actually comes in full force. So it's a lot of the conversation around that. It's centered around his son, Telemachus. I don't know if I say that correctly. And there's also Penelope, his wife, as well. But Odysseus is probably the key one of this whole piece. Now, it very much begins, I'll leave no spoilers, if you will, in through talking about this one. Right at the very beginning, we're sort of seeing it from his son's perspective, and hey, where's Odysseus? What's happened to him? We go through this journey of, there's these suitors or individuals who are trying to win over Odysseus' wife, Penelope. And so you go through this big first beginning part of the book in relation to that. That moves on kind of swiftly on his son going out and trying to explore and find out more about what's happened to his dad. Then it kind of cuts to what's happened to his dad. And the story goes through basically a bit of an explanation of where he is at that particular point in the journey, through to getting to just before getting back to Ithaca, his home location. And then he retells his story from Odysseus' perspective on what happened to him the preceding 10 years and all of the various wonders and adventures that you kind of get through. Now, a few things that I'd probably pause and talk about. When I had heard about the Odyssey before reading this book, and you might, if you, you know, before you actually go and read the Odyssey, you might go, hey, where's the Cyclops and the monster and the golden lamb and all these various things? And it doesn't come up in the story until the reflection of the story of what has happened that Odysseus tells when he's sort of sitting around in retelling his story. So it's not until maybe like a third of the book, and then you get that, but probably the quintessential story that most people know, understand from the Odyssey, that sort of begins. And then towards the latter end, you've got Odysseus, who finally makes it back to his homeland. Hopefully I'm not giving away too much at that point. And then ensues this sort of battle to not re-win, but basically demonstrate to the suitors that, hey, probably should have picked on a different wife. Now, there's lots of context, lots of like little nuances that people pick up, obviously, if you want to get detail on the books and everything else. But for the most part, that's the adventure. And I think one of the notes that I had is that it was one of the like the original soldier returning home concept or story, if you will. And once again, these were stories that were epic poems that were read out. I think I looked a little bit more into this. It's like meant to have been created between like the 800 BC to 500 BC. And it was really retold in stories. Now, in comparison to the Iliad, there'll be a lot of comparisons between these two. The Odyssey reads much better, if you will. You could almost see it being a better alternative or transcription for a book than it was and probably is in terms of being like told as a story. Once again, similar things to the Iliad. There's a lot of repetition of particular words. Rosy Fingered Dawn is definitely something that gets stuck in my mind. I think I read it probably 20 times in this particular book. But it was definitely a better read, or even more descriptively for me, and hopefully for you, it was one of those books where you want to keep on reading to find out what's the next thing that's going to happen. There was, you know, when you've got those, at least for me, it was a, you know, twilight going into nighttime, kids were asleep, and I just kind of couldn't put down the particular aspect of the book that I was up to. And I was just reading for, you know, 45 minutes, an hour, when I really was like, oh, you know, should have probably put it down, gone to sleep, get that extra little bit of rest, I'm tired. But no, it actually kept me really, really entertained. So that's you know, part of the book and its allure, and why a lot of people say, you know, when they reflect on, you know, the greatest books of all time, this, I think it's someone wrote it, the from the Western canon, is considered one of the greatest pieces of literature. Now, again, I'm not going to break it down. I'm not going to break it down into the specifics around the literature and why it makes it good. But I think it's the fact that it's so powerful story around, it's the soldier returning home, and everyone kind of can get amasses some love towards that and can relate to that. It kind of goes across the centuries and the millennia around the emotions and what that means and everything in between. So you can connect to it really well. I think maybe that's why I find it so special. If I was to compare it to another book, it was the Pirates of the Caribbean. Misremembering the name. It'll come to me, I'm sure. But the one of the original sort of pirate books as well that I've read on this book, on this podcast as well, you know, similarly, where that was the OG book in relation to pirates, and it stemmed a lot of ideas and things from it. You can see that a lot of stories, I'm sure, to today borrow the concepts and the theorems and the ways that things get laid out in this particular book. And even reading it to this day, you find it really enjoyable, as if it had been written, you know, only a few years ago. Like, it holds up that well. Couple of other items that I put through here in my little mind map as well, let's call it out. The differentiation that I put here, where in the Iliad, again, comparison, where Achilles, it was all around rage and fierceness, and there was a lot to do with battle and killing. Much lesser so in the Odyssey, although if you're looking for that, it's zero at the end. There's still a lot of nice gruesome details. In particular, there is one piece where there were the handmaids, or the women who were helping out the suitors, and potentially sleeping with those suitors to help out in claiming Penelope's love, who I believe it was Odysseus with his son and a couple of other people who were like, you know what, who's been unfaithful to our group? And off with the heads, basically. And they got absolutely done for down the hallway. So there was no sparing of individuals at the very end. It gets pretty gruesome, but probably fits the particular time. But unlike the Iliad, where there was a ton of that, there was more cunning and planning and phase. And you can tell it's a different approach to the story, as opposed to just like direct battle and overall rage. It was more the thinking and the preparation. Again, there was a battle with the Cyclops, or the troll, if you will, that was basically eating them, and just the way that he would use his tactics to try to get around. And it was the case as well, especially in the retelling of all the crazy things and the adventures that Odysseus and his crew went through. There was a lot of tactics at play in terms of, hey, how can we get around here, this challenge, as opposed to going head on directly at it. And there was a lot of that, actually. What were the themes, for those who are keen around the themes of the book? Well, coming home. You know, it's a coming home story, so a lot of home around the effort and the journey of getting home, getting there eventually. Temptation, lots of temptation, especially the Golden Fleece part of the story, where they basically told his crew. Like, they told his crew and they told him. They told Odysseus through a bit of a story, and he then told his crew, hey, do not eat these Golden Fleece. If you do, these peeps are going to go to the gods and they're going to just have it in for us. But it just took so much time, and particularly was, you know, the winds were down, so they couldn't go anywhere. They were really hungry. They were living off the land. However, they couldn't eat any of the animals. And all of a sudden, Odysseus went somewhere, went for a little bit of a nap. And his crew was just like, you know what? I'm going to eat this goddamn food. They look so tasty. They ate them. And of course, the gods were like, smite you. I'm going to kill every single one of you. And only Odysseus lived on that particular part. It's maybe a bit of a spoiler, but, you know, we're quite deep into this part of the review now. The storytelling, again, just the memory and the reputation that came as part of it. And then there's a lot of, and I put down the lot of justice. And this is the justice to the suitors and the maids, who unfortunately were just in the wrong place at the wrong time. They should have gone for someone else than Penelope. Why are there pieces in this book that I kind of skipped? Yes, but not as much as the Iliad. There was a lot of portions that maybe gave some backstory around Penelope and what was going back at home in Ithaca. Some of even the combos or the journey at the very beginning from Telemachus. I was like, it's good, but I kind of want to get into the juicy bits that I kind of knew were coming up in the Odysseus story. And so I did skip through that, but certainly not as much as I had in the Iliad. So for that, I kind of give it like a win, especially because, again, it's a very old story. So the fact that it kept me so entertained for quite a big chunk of, you know, whatever, 400, 300 pages, something like that, I was pretty impressed by. And so, look, overall, my feelings of the book, and maybe for you as well, is if you want to get into some of these old epic poems, old stories, I would say that it goes Iliad, then the Odyssey, and then I think Karen was telling me there's another one after this as well. If you want to be pedantic, you can read the Iliad, so then you can read the Odyssey and it's in order. Honestly, though, you could probably get like a 2-minute summary of what the Iliad was and the aspects of the of Odysseus in that story, and maybe just context of the Iliad itself and the Trojan War, and then you could just get stuck into the Odyssey. If I had to go do it again, I'm one for completing things and completion. So like, I know saying this would be hard to go against. If I told my younger self before I'd read this book to do this, I know it would have been hard for me to do this, but honestly, I would have gone, don't worry about reading the Iliad, just read the Odyssey and you're going to enjoy it a whole ton. If you read the Odyssey and then you go, you know what, I then want to read the Iliad, sure, you're probably going to be disappointed because the Odyssey was just that much better. Maybe in the inverse, reading the Iliad and then the Odyssey, I find it so much more joyful because it was such an easier read, so much more captivating. The story was great. There's lots of action as you go, especially throughout that middle, you know, 2/3, man, awesome. And again, I won't reveal any more about the story. I probably couldn't recall that many things to you, but there's a lot of, makes me look forward to apparently this movie that's being produced, to watch that, to kind of see what it looks like in sort of a video format as well. And once again, it's lasted all this time. It's why it gets called out as being this great literature piece. If you haven't read it, at least do yourself a favor and understand what the story is about, why it gets deemed with such high praises, if you will. And if you do get to manage to get yourself a copy, I'm telling you, you're going to have to find some spaces where you'll just go, I just want to keep on reading this and find out what happens as well. So that is The Odyssey by Homer. I really enjoyed it. I would definitely recommend it. Well recommended over the Iliad as well. So that's the book review for today. But again, I didn't take any particular notes. I won't do any like learnings and whatnot, because it very much was like a fiction book that I would just read from, you know, long ago. Like I was doing not the Artemis Fowl, the Alex Rider series. So learnings per se, and I did do some learnings, but it's not the learnings that you go for. It's the enjoyment of the read and the story and the happenings of it all. And there are a couple of things like the theme that you could pick up that you could try to abstract and use. It was just a fun read. Do it as a fun read. Take it from that. Move on with life. Just what it is. Immortals, I'll leave it there. Be well. One out.
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0: Okay, guys, welcome back to the Grow America Show. Coming at you this week with friend of the show, George Howard, Cosmic Tusk, Cosmic Summit, now Titan News Network. Great voice. I mean, really does have a great radio voice. And he's back in Grow America to talk about the Italian thing, right? What was it? The scans of the second Sphinx is mostly what we got into. We were also talking about that with Frank Rogala yesterday, which will come out in a couple weeks down the road. Frank coming out. He's got that festival coming out same time as we're in the Finger Lakes. I thought the timing might have worked out that I'd be able to like pop into Frank's on the way or on the way back. It'd be cool to see a spot. But it's right like same days.
1: Yeah.
0: Exact same days.
1: Same day as what? As us?
0: As I'm in the Finger Lakes for Randall Carlson.
1: Oh, it is. I was going to ask you about that. Yeah.
0: So Frank is competing with us. That son of a bitch. Just kidding, buddy. We love you. Frank's a supporter of the show. So a noble Frank. And George coming to the show. This is a fun one.
1: Yeah.
0: People can, of course, skip our lazy ramblings, get right to the show by clicking on the timestamp in the show notes. Other than that, how you been?
1: Not bad, I guess.
0: Yeah. Just not bad. Did you make it to golf? You're a soccer junkie now.
1: It's a terrible golf game, man. Terrible.
0: Terrible?
1: Yeah.
0: What's terrible, though?
1: What?
0: How many over par?
1: Oh, I don't know. I didn't even count in the end. But I mean, I play usually bogey golf or whatever. Like I parred 4 or 5 holes in the rain out of the 9, but then I tripled one and doubled one. So I ended up like probably at 43 or 42.
0: On 9?
1: It's only a little 9 hole course. Yeah.
0: That's not terrible.
1: But I think my theory is that if I haven't played, like I haven't played in many years and I'm probably better. When I first come out, my theory is I start overthinking stuff and trying to hit it too hard and then my game falls apart. But actually, last time I was just the short game sucked. It's just like really had to adjust to the drier greens and everything being faster. So my short game sucked. I was driving it pretty good.
0: Yeah, the not caring only helps with like driving, with when you're trying to hit it as far as you can.
1: When you start doing that when you're on the short game, yeah, that's a really good point. That's when your short game falls apart, when you're like, I don't care, because then you can get in a lot of trouble.
0: I haven't golfed in

0: at the bridge and ended up golfing. You know what I noticed golfing in Vancouver is that the ball doesn't go as far.
1: Really?
0: I really noticed the sea level.
1: There could be less wind sometimes, though, because it's very windy where we are. So that could make it.
0: Could be less wind.
1: Yeah.
0: Well, I'll give you that one. So still no camper, not ready? Not camping?
1: Oh, don't even get me started on that.
0: Uh-oh.
1: I was going to bitch to you offline. So we'll keep it offline.
0: Did you get bamboozled?
1: No, it's finding the right bolts for the the Dodge frame. So I've tried both thread pitches.
0: Dan'll know, probably.
1: I went to the dealer here. They don't know. Nobody knows.
0: Does Dan have your number? Can you text
1: Nobody
0: him?
1: Knows.
0: I'll send you Dan's number.
1: I'm going to get all worked up. Well, I'm going to call my buddy here who's...

0: this thing.
1: It's an adjustable.
0: Put your impact up here and get it into it. Any space you could get basically a shallow headed ratchet into, I guess. I mean, I imagine they make some that you could even get like some sockets inset. You know, if you got real technical, because you could take that same design and just have it be a little bit of a bigger sprocket. And then you just have like geared sockets that you put inside it so it sits flush. So you can just get it into a half inch gap, hammer it with your impact, or at least get some leverage on it. But maybe this is what you need. I mean, I've been getting the ads for it. I made the mistake of clicking on, or you know what it was? I think it was like, they're doing this new thing where you'll like read a Facebook post, and it's like for a second I'm reading it and it seems like it's just about this guy who's got trouble trying to figure out this problem with the dealership, charging him so much money to do something. And then by the time you're 3/4 of the way through reading it, you're like, this is a fucking ad for this tool.
1: They're unbelievable nowadays. The ads are very creative. I agree. You can't even tell it's an ad. It's more of a weird activist type thing. I mean, even a social media thing than an ad.
0: It's just throwing like five different versions of this thing at me all over the place.
1: Oh my God. Is this on Facebook or Instagram or both?
0: All of it now. It seems to, once you click on one, it just crosses cultures. It doesn't matter. It's got me wherever I go. And the X ads are annoying too.
1: Yeah, my mom sent me a text this morning. She's like, I was talking about this thing, and then I opened up X, and there's an ad for that thing right there. And I go, yep, it's all connected. Like, they're listening to everything.
0: Welcome to it. And now the AI is doing it, so it's just extra extra good at it.
1: I think it's reading my mind, because there's some things that I've purposely not said out loud, and it's still sending me ads for it.
0: Got an example.
1: Yep. The Cobra. The Shelby Cobra kit. I've been looking at these old cars, and I was thinking, man, that guy, like, you know how we had these friends in high school? They were so good with cars. Like, this is back in the 80s, and they were only like 16, 17, but these guys could fix cars. And we were building a little speedboat, actually, in plastics lab. We were building a fiberglass speedboat in plastics lab. It was awesome, dude. Like, we built the fiberglass hull and everything, and we were putting a little boat on it. High school, yeah. And one of this guy's dads had a Shelby kit, like a Cobra kit. You know, the one that's kind of...
0: Is this like the little trim kit that you put on like a Sunfire or something to make it look like...
1: No, dude, this is like a full-blown muscle car. But it's not the old Shelby, it's the Cobra. It's not the Cobra, it's the kit for it, right? So it looks like that blue and white. I'm sure you've seen it, the blue and white car with the rounded, like, but it looks old. And I think this was a kit in the 80s that they had, and he built it from scratch. And I was thinking about that car, and then I get these fucking ads about this car. I mean, Calgary, there's Cobra in Calgary. I'm like, how does it know I was thinking about the blue Cobra?
0: You weren't even talking about it?
1: Nope, never.
0: Just thinking about it.
1: So there's my example. And I'm like, I don't even want to talk about it. I don't even want to say anything about this.
0: Did you look at one or something? Or did you see one?
1: No, but I was looking at other muscle cars. I mean, I was looking for, I'm looking for this one that I was talking to Gary about this on our contact at the cabin in Serpent Mound, because he fixes these old cars. Like, he's working for a company that does that. And I was thinking about this boxy super sport, and I couldn't find the model, because it looks really cool. And I thought it was like a 70 or 71 or 69 or something, but I think it's the 67 something. And it's like got super sport on the back, and it doesn't have, it's not too wavy. You know how the Chevelles got all wavy at one point there?
0: Yeah.
1: This is more boxy. I like the boxier style.
0: Yeah. Like a Cutlass.
1: Like the Cutlass before it got wavy, or like the boxy Cutlass?
0: Boxy Cutlass.
1: Yeah, probably.
0: Very rad.
1: Like, I like the Regal Grand Nationals from the 80s too. And
0: what about a Pontiac Parisian?
1: Parisian?
0: Parisian, is that what
1: Parisian?
0: It is?
1: Yeah, probably. It's probably a Parisian.
0: There's one on my marketplace for $800.
1: No way, really?
0: 327 V8 original drivetrain, 4-barrel Holley carburetor, automatic transmission, 111,000 miles on it, starts and drives. Engine ran smooth, currently runs rough, probably needs a carb clean.
1: Would I say that's a, would that be early 80s then, that one?
0: 68.
1: 68? What? Dude, I mean,
0: probably get that for $500 or $600. I bet
1: that's pretty cool. I didn't do it.
0: I don't have that kind of money.
1: Well, here, that's okay. I have to bring this in because this
0: I was looking at it though, because it's got the cool middle shifter. You know, like the it's got like the dual things on it. You know, like the dual handle.
1: Yep. Okay, I got to bring this in though. So this is about old cars.
0: It'd just be such a pain to fix up, but I just told the wife, I was like, I'll just drive it like that. Who cares? It's my old beater.
1: No, but it's not going to run for very much. If they're saying it starts and runs, then they just mean it's going to be real problems.
0: But there's only so many problems on those things, man.
1: Hi, Graham. I have another synchro for you. It happened just over a week ago. I just remembered to send it in. It was Friday morning. And I was driving on the M60. So speaking of this topic, I was driving on the M60.
0: Like, we got a UK posse here.
1: Yep. From M62 from Leeds to Haywood, which is around 27 miles. It was my second trip of the day. And as I had already done the same trip, I knew that there had been a lorry on fire and traffic was moving very slowly. As I sat in my van, moving like a snail, I put on the latest Outlawed Roundup episode. It was one with a lot of MK Ultra stories. Anyway, just as a clip of RFK was playing, where he was talking about the CIA killing JFK, a car drove slowly past on my left. See photo one. It grabbed my attention because it was an old American car, maybe from the 60s. I thought, whoa, that looks like the Kennedy car, but with a roof. I'm not a car expert, so I don't know the make and model. I decided I would try to catch up to the car in the photo to get a photo. Traffic was crawling.
0: Was it a Lincoln Kennedy got shot in? A Lincoln Town?
1: So I knew I could catch up. It wasn't long before I got close enough to get a photo. And it was then that I got goosebumps. I saw a bumper sticker on the car. Okay, I'm just going to stop here and share this with you.
0: Is it a Grammerica bumper sticker or an MK Ultra bumper sticker?
1: So there's the car. Look at that.
0: Oh, yeah. That's like the Ghostbusters mobile. I've seen some of those, too. But they're also rusted out.
1: And would that be a 60s? Like, I wonder what that is. And look at this bumper sticker.
0: And that might be 50s.
1: Kennedy. Kennedy for president on the back.
0: What is it, a Plymouth maybe? Is the first picture clear enough to get...
1: Let me try here. Let me see. Okay, I'd have to save. I could probably say here. I'll save it as a pic. Let me just quickly save it in my folder. And then I'll open up that in the preview. And then,
0: man, there was some beauty Plymouths back in the day. There it is right there. I think that's got to be a Plymouth Savoy. All right, check this thing out.
1: I stopped sharing this.
0: Get your shit out of here.
1: Share this.
0: Here's a Plymouth Savoy.
1: Yeah, no, I don't think that's it.
0: No, but it's close to that, ain't it?
1: Yeah, it's close. Here, let me show you.
0: Does it have that little thing?
1: Oh, I don't know, because I'm only going to show you the back of it. So here's the back of it here.
0: Oh, yeah, these got to be the same cars, man. Not the exact same, but same family.
1: It's got to be early 60s or late 50s, probably.
0: This is a 1960 Plymouth Savoy.
1: Yeah.
0: Even the way the lights are in there like that.
1: So he says... I will let you look at the photos to see what I saw, but it blew my mind and I knew I had to send it to you. I was in Leeds, England in July 2026, listening to Outlawed talking about JFK, and then this car drove past me with this bumper sticker. Hopefully Darren will think this is crazy as I do. Keep up the great work. John from Leeds, UK. Thanks, John.
0: Yeah, John, that is a good one. I like that one. I mean, I'll give it like an 8.
1: An 8, you're going to rate it? Oh, that's pretty good. An 8.
0: Pretty good. I'm looking at the different years of Plymouth Lavoie. I can't find it. Maybe it's older than that. That might be like a 50s, dude.
1: I think so.
0: Into the 50s.
1: With the curved glass. Right here.
0: Maybe this is it. Is this it?
1: No, it has a curved glass, so it has that weird back to it, right?
0: Not this one?
1: No, that's a Plymouth Fury, but no, I don't think it's that. No.
0: It's one of them, though.
1: Yeah.
0: Cool.
1: So that's late 50s, yeah.
0: Why are you getting a muscle car?
1: No, but I mean, if I had the money, I would probably do it, dude. I do. There's something about the 69 and 70, because I was born in 70.
0: You get a 68
1: I just turned 56 a couple days. Bucks. Just wait, what?
0: You get a 68 Parisian for $800. I bet you we'd find a listener to buy that for you for
1: your 56th
0: birthday.
1: I had a birthday 3 days ago. I'm 56, and I want a car that I was 56 years old as well. 1970. Pick 70s.
0: Dude, I think the Parisian is a better hit. I don't think we could get someone to buy you, but I mean, $800, you might be able to, we could crowdfund that. You could slap some paint on her. I mean, you're a painter. You think you could do the body work? That's the real pain if you get decent at the body work.
1: Yeah, no, I can't do all that stuff. No,
0: it takes a long time.
1: I can't even find the right bolt for my truck. I mean,
0: can't even bolt in the fucking rails. The nuts are there. Is it, did you try both Imperial threads?
1: What do you mean?
0: Well, because is there a fine metric?
1: That's a really good point. I didn't try
0: the fine metric and a coarse metric. I think there's a fine and coarse Imperial too.
1: I didn't try the fine Imperial actually. That's it. That could be the answer, but I just thought, that's crazy. Crazy talk.
0: I think that's a thing. Fine, coarse, Imperial threads.
1: Yeah, you might be right. Maybe that's it.
0: Metric threads are standard, blah, blah, blah. Yeah.
1: The reason why I think is because it's a 2015 and it's in Canada. It's a Dodge from Canada and it's they made sure all that stuff was metric back then.
0: Yeah, I don't know about that.
1: The bolts themselves,
0: it's like a weird back and forth, dude. It's a weird back and forth between Imperial and metric, I find, on those things. Or they're just close enough, like a 10 mil and a 7/16 are close, so
1: yeah.
0: There's a bunch of this Imperial thread diameters, but there's I don't zoom in on this. So what do you think? They're half inch ish?
1: Yeah.
0: So there's BSW, UNC, UNF, and BSF. So for half inch, there's BSW is 12 threads per inch. UNC is 13 threads per inch. UNF is 20 threads per inch. And BSF is 16 threads per inch.
1: Wow.
0: So there's four different kinds. I only really knew about the two. You know, there's the one that would be whatever yours is, probably UNC and UNF. It's probably UNF.
1: That's the 16?
0: That's the 20.
1: The 20, yeah. Yeah, maybe.
0: BSF, does it say what these things stand for? I never heard of B. Because the U is the universal, right?
1: Universal, yeah.
0: So I'm assuming it's good because the B is probably British.
1: Coarse. I think the C is coarse, universal national coarse thread or something like that.
0: And universal national fine.
1: Yeah. UNF. Yeah, yeah. Coarse and fine. Yeah.
0: There you go. Dude, I mean, metric shit's hard to find. I bought a bunch of little M3 bolts
1: trying to do the
0: shift table. And I went around town to try and find, and I ordered the wrong size nuts for it somehow. I thought I had the right size. I had the wrong size. And I went around town and I asked like Greg's distributors and stuff. And they're just like, we don't have that shit, buddy. Sorry. We got one that'll get mostly on there and then jam up on you. Best we could do. Anyway. So yeah, that gives you something to try.
1: Yeah.
0: At least. Something you guys could maybe try out is supporting the show over at grimerica.ca/support. 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We can't do the show without you. We need you guys to support the show when you can. And if you do support the show, you can send us a note and we will read it for you. And we have a few people to thank this week. Did we do Dave Baxter last week?
1: I don't think so.
0: New Patreon, Dave Baxter.
1: Thanks, Dave.
0: $6 a month. So thanks, Dave. Then we got back again 2 weeks in a row to Lord Paul, Lord of the Jasper. I forget his full title, but Lord Paul comes back in. $56 one-time donation. Thank you, Paul.
1: We love you, buddy. That's probably for my birthday. 56.
0: There you go. 56. 56 for 56. He's the only, one of us fucking chimed in for Graham's birthday.
1: Well, people were commenting and I got some text for happy birthday and stuff. So I appreciate that.
0: Well, we got a bunch of Facebook comments, but I mean, just send your cash. Just send your cash. We do have another Patreon, new Patreon, Will Hop. Will Hop comes in at $11.11 a month.
1: Will Hop when you say crawl.
0: What?
1: Will Hop, you know, instead of Will Jump. Will Jump when you say how high. Will Hop when I say how high. No?
0: You said crawl.
1: Yeah, and that was my first. So.
0: I don't get it.
1: It's okay.
0: It's okay.
1: Let's move on. Thanks, Will.
0: Over my head. Anyway, no notes to read?
1: Nope.
0: No notes, but we do need more. You guys head over to grimerica.ca/support. If you can, please, we would appreciate it. And it's the value for value model. This is episode 770, I think, or 771. All out there, all free. Check it out. You can also check out, we were just on Tinfoil Hat. We were just on the Randall Carlson. Randall Carlson launched Cosmogonia's University over there. Did, I think, an 8-hour live stream, 8 hours straight. Graham and I tuned in for about an hour and a half and chatted with him about a bunch of stuff. So people can check that out as well. And check out the new Cosmogonia. Randall Carlson School is finally here in an online fashion. And I believe the more people that sign up for that, the sooner the possibility of a brick and mortar is a reality. So people can check that over. It's on school.com. I'm sure you'll find a link on randallcarlson.com. So I think there's supposed to be a new Randall Carlson website coming right away, which should have the tours and everything on it.
1: Yeah.
0: Don't know if that's out just yet. It looks like it might be, actually. No, this is still...
1: No, I checked like yesterday or the day before, and it wasn't.
0: Bum, bum, ba, bum.
1: But yeah, if you want to get access to the trips, just go to contact@thecabin.com, right?
0: Contact@thecabin.com. Head over there. Come on a trip. We're going to the Finger Lakes with Randall Carlson in just 2 months here. August, September. Less than 2 months, we'll be in the Finger Lakes. Just over 2 months, we'll be back in the Scab Lands doing the Sacred Geometry Level 1 workshop in person. Plus going to the Dry Falls and that kind of stuff. We got the Tennessee Reset coming up in the new year. And, of course, Malta, Sicily, Sardinia next year. And Easter Island after that, all at contact@thecabin.com. 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Check out the Disaster Map. It's fun. Played with that on Randall's show a little bit. Anything else we got to get to before we get to George?
1: George is at the Cosmic Summit on YouTube, which is going to be Titan News very soon. Also, his website was cosmictusk.com. And he was the creator of the Cosmic Summit, and he's been following this Younger Dryas type stuff and a lot of the scientific evidence for these cataclysms for many years now. So I've got links in the show notes to both of those.
0: There you have it, guys. Support the show, please, if you want it to be around forever. And most of all, enjoy the chat with George Howard, Cosmic Tusk.

0: down in there? Just no, never take it out again?
1: Yeah, no, I don't think so.
0: No. Yeah, I don't know. He'll text me and I'll let you know.
1: No, because some of them are in the most awkward spot too, right? Where you have to get in behind a bunch of stuff. And so I'm not even probably going to be able to get an impact. Then I'll have to do it with a little wrench or something. So
0: now I've been getting ads for this little tool thing. It's like this little chain driven thingamajig. So it's basically just like a bar, like 2 feet long, 18 inches long, maybe. It's like a half inch thick. And it's got a half inch drive on each side. In the middle of a sprocket with like a bike chain going around it. So you can like put this thing on your, you can put your socket on.

0: There it is. And we're live.
1: George Howard, welcome back to Great America. How you doing? Thanks for joining us.
2: Hey, thank you very much for inviting me, man. I'm glad to be on here. And it's good to see you guys.
1: Yeah, good to see you too. Yeah, this is fantastic. We're, we're looking forward to hearing about your trip to Italy and Spain. I mean, we've seen, of course, some of the stuff going around the internet about this, the Sphinx and Bondi's stuff. So apparently you were there in person.
2: That's right, man. As I told Felipe while interviewing him on my podcast, The Cosmic Tusk.
1: The Cosmic Tusk. Yeah. TheCosmicTusk.com.
2: Right. Like, share, follow, and whatnot. No, it's all on Cosmic Summits YouTube, actually. But as I told Filippo, Dr. Filippo Biondi, my friend, that I would have taken a canoe to Bologna. And the last 150 miles are tough because it's an inland town, right? But I would have dragged the canoe. I just wanted to be there, man. I don't know.
1: Well, what were they doing? It was a conference? Was it was it just specifically for their thing, or was it?
2: It was.
1: Yeah. Okay.
2: And that's when I kind of literally until I got there, maybe the day before I got there, I kind of got it figured out. But I was like, well, are they speaking at an ancient history conference? Are they speaking in an academic setting, you know, et cetera and so forth. And it as it turned out, they had 1,000 people pack the room for those two.
1: Wow.
2: For 3 hours.
1: Wow.
2: Maybe four.
0: Was it in English?
2: Packed it. No, sir. It was in Bologna, Italy.
0: Was it in English, though?
2: Oh, excuse me. I thought you said, was it in England? No, it was not in English. And some of your listeners probably, when do y'all put out? A couple days later? So it will be out by the time this comes out. And it is a monumental task that we, and I'll describe who we is because that's an important part of it, were relatively prepared for. And that's actually, it was me, Trevor Grassi, and Frank Regala.
0: Frank, pretty good.
1: Frank, yeah.
2: And I want to talk more about him. I want to talk more about both of them, but just to get through this.
1: Oh, Frank's awesome.
2: Yeah, Frank is awesome, man. He's out of Central Casting.
1: Yeah.
2: Yeah, he's great. And so they went over there, and a great fellow named Roberto, too, was kind of in on it. And we all recorded it. And then it was like, well, let's not go do it all separately. Let's take whoever we think's best and other people have backups. Good, everybody recorded it. But let's take the best one and let's do a really good job on a total translation dubbing. I think it's got captions, dubbing, and the slides are being translated because they're very information dense. Some of them are really good good PowerPoint stuff, right? So all that's being translated. And we returned on, God, it's been, they returned last week. So they've been at it for a week now, a little bit more. And they've been working hard on it. So I'm just going into length here because there are some super fans out there that have been tremendously interested in to see exactly what happened there and putting comments on other things like, you know, where the fuck is this thing? And I just want to say, it's ain't because these guys are sitting around. Somebody's been working on it almost continuously.
1: Yeah.
2: So by the time this comes out, it'll be out there. It was a fantastic presentation, I thought. It took me a minute to kind of get around some of the blobs because, you know, you're coming in there and you're wanting an MRI, right? And so people know this is the second Sphinx as predicted by a guy named Damianos Petras, who I interviewed over there. You could say he predicted it. He had a hypothesis that there was a second Sphinx in geometrical relation to the Sphinx we know so well, but behind the large pyramid, the first pyramid on the other side. And then Biondi took it on himself to take a look at it with his technology, which probably most people know is a breakthrough combination of SAR and acoustic technology and vibrational sensing. And look at the Earth like a speaker, and you can see what's behind the speaker.
1: And that's the one that the big controversy was about, the underground below the pyramids and all that.
2: Exactly, Graham. Exactly. Yeah. So there were two phases to kind of their news, both real strong in our community. One made it into some of my friends' feeds, right, which is very, very rare.
1: And well, what I liked about their presentation at Cosmic Summit was they did show some of the stuff they had done previously that really kind of highlighted the the clarity that you can see in some of that with some of that technology. Like they did show previous ones because it seemed like a lot of people were like, oh, you know, you gotta,
2: yeah,
1: you know, give us something else to work with. So they did. They showed us, I can't remember what the example was, but there was some other underground thing that they had, you know,
2: yeah, shown. Yeah, they've done several facilities and I happen to know they've done a lot more behind the scenes. But
1: so you're pretty like, you're pretty comfortable with the technology now that you've seen them do other stuff as well?
2: Well, first of all, people may have heard me say that I am comfortable with ambiguity, right? So I don't need a yes or a no with things. I just don't. My life isn't that orderly. So, but to answer your question, yes, I am comfortable with the technology. I've been in touch with the commercialization types that are working on it. Excellent, excellent people. He got really lucky, call that a cosmic coincidence, but to get good people, because Filippo's not a businessman. They never are. And I've had the good fortune to deal with a lot of scientists, and maybe Alan West is the only business, because he's good at everything, Dr. West, right? So he's also a good scientist. He also does a bang-up presentation and that kind of stuff. But Filippo is not a business guy, and I've been in touch with some of those people. And I've also, but more importantly, you know what, Graham? And we'll get onto this thing. We're starting a news division of the Cosmic Summit. It's going to become Titan Network. I'd like to talk about that later. But I've struggled a lot with kind of editorial stuff. You know, where am I on things? Because if we're going to be reporting this, I don't want to be the believer and come back, you know.
1: Yeah.
2: But on this subject, I already had a year and a half of being in touch with Filippo. And multiple interviews, multiple talks behind the scenes, multiple talks with Trevor. Right. And just got to know this team pretty damn well, man.
1: Yeah.
2: Then kind of got to know some of the commercial people, which could care less about or have separated themselves completely. I mean, they were asking me what happened at the thing. They ain't sitting there tracking what he's doing off on the side because this stuff could be valuable. Right.
1: Yeah.
2: But you sum all of that experience with these folks up and then add on to it. Hey, flew over to their shop last time they came over to North Carolina and I went over there. I it's one of those where they are not frauds. So it just irritates me. And then in some instances, depending on what it is, it infuriates me that when people are at the very least throwing shade on it and some of them calling him an outright fraud and he needs to get a Adobe Paint skills sharpened. And, you know, I mean, just saying things like, you know, and first of all, it didn't, even from the outside, and I like to think that I have a pretty good scientific intuition, frankly. I ain't got many skills, but I don't know. I kind of got this thing where, you know, pretty good bullshit detector, I think. People go, well, he was running around with Malcolm Bendall. That's because I'm comfortable with ambiguity, you know? And while I'm checking things out, I'll get a feeling there's something to it. And one of the things that drives that is men don't throw away, nor women, throw away a 35-year career in something as obscure, technical, and skilled as radar tomography and just pop up when you're 63 or 4, whatever Filippo is, and say, hey, let me team up and pull one, a fast one on the world with some Photoshop. I mean, come on, man. I mean, and then they'll say, well, because you said there's money in it. Well, how far do you get on the commercial side if it doesn't work? Not fucking very far.
1: Yeah.
2: Okay. And how far do you get on the speculative side in our community?
1: Not very far either.
2: Yeah.
1: People were always saying that about the UFOs. Like, oh, they're just writing books and making all this money. Like, really? Like, what percentage of UFO authors are really making it big? Like, maybe 2%, 5%, maybe, you know?
2: And then you combine the low reward with the damage to a highly skilled field. I mean, come on. So then that leaves you with the thing you used to get with other people. Okay, maybe they're fooling themselves.
1: Yeah.
2: Right?
1: Yeah.
2: Maybe they're overinterpreting results. And that's the year and a half part. This isn't just out of the gate, man.
1: Yeah.
2: I mean, they've scrubbed it pretty good. There are other people looking at it. And it works, I think.
1: Yeah.
2: I think
0: there's no money in finding another Sphinx. I mean, I don't think there's any money in it. Maybe a couple $1,000 if you're just
2: right, Darren. That's what reminds
1: me. You're not going to retire. You're not going to retire on it.
2: Reminds me when one character accused me of that Cosmic Summit, one of stealing his, what do you call it? The live stream fees. and pitch that big fit, won't use his name. But, you know, accusing me of fraud, basically wire fraud. If you go and, you know, change a Excel spreadsheet or something, you know, that's wire fraud. And it was for $45. You know, and you're like, come on,
1: man. Yeah, yeah.
2: I mean, even if I was a crook, you better damn make the damn heist worth something. You know? So I rule out overinterpretation and whatnot. I think they got it. Now, here's the thing.
0: So before you get into that, are you pretty fluent in Spanish then? Like, were you able to just follow this and keep along, or did you have a translator working with you? Like, how did you,
2: that's a great question,
0: how did you handle even taking in the presentation?
2: Well, it was awful, and I still have it completely. It was just awful on multiple fronts. Now, fortunately, I mean, I had the best seat in the house, and there are 1,000 people in there. But man, no, it was 97 degrees. And
0: humid. Oh yeah, they don't do AC over there.
2: They sure don't. Not in any of the lobby type things. So you're sleeping, you know, and they had very poor AC in the rooms, struggling along to keep it at 75, you know. But then at the conference center, and this is all very beautiful town, don't let me trash this place at all. But at this conference center, the lobby was hot, and they didn't let anybody in until the moment of the presentation. And when I walked up 2.5 hours before, there were 300-400 people there. And then by the time, there were people pressing on the door. And we'll go through all this. I mean, it surprised the shit out of me, because you were wondering, what is the nature of this conference? It was just these two guys, 1,000 people from Italy coming on in, people from Europe and whatnot. No Americans that I saw, except me, Frank, and Trevor. And an Italian TV there, got interviewed by Italian TV. I mean, people taking it real seriously in the old country. Okay. And then they're pressing at the door. Then they finally let them into the air-conditioned part. And then we all get in the big room. I could show you some video. I haven't curated it yet, but I could if you cared to. And the damn all pack in there. And then it started heating up, because you get 1,000 people in a room with no fans. It had pretty good AC when we walked in. But then I bet by the time we left out of there, it was every bit of 88, 90 degrees. And I was sweating my ass off. And to get your point, Darren, I didn't know what the fuck they were saying. So what you do these days, and damn, a lot of these technologies, particularly AI, are making European or whatever travel much easier, much easier. But had the old Google Translate out. I remember using that in Jordan. And, you know, it did good. And also you knew what he was talking about, but you weren't comprehending all the information. And it basically took the form of 2 hours from Dr. Corrado Malanga, who speaks no English, and then an hour from Dr. Biondi. And Malanga is, now I understand, to be more of a philosophical leading light. And here is where it kind of gets to, you know, reporting honestly and whatnot. And wouldn't bother my friend Filippo, I don't think, but we'll call it like I see it, that Filippo is, you know, he's a technologist. Corrado is a philosopher, and he's a PhD too, also skilled in his fields, but he writes books, he gives lectures regularly, and he's extremely popular over there. So a lot of these people were kind of Corrado fans, but Corrado doesn't put anything in English, and he had a good reason why, some kind of philosophical reason, I kind of forget what it is, but he doesn't put anything in English, but he's written a lot of stuff. But then I took issue with some of the things he said in his presentation. Some of it was very interesting. I need to do a deeper dive on one big element. He was talking about things that didn't relate directly to the Second Sphinx, right? Which is cool. He gave 2 hours, could have been at the Cosmic Summit. In fact, it'd be an excellent Cosmic Summit presentation. But not, you know, like he had these jade Egyptian motif carvings from China and probably went 10 slides into them, basically making the point that the Egyptians had populated a piece of China at some point, or had traveled there and made art. And damn, if the things were not exactly what you would think. It looks like if you're in China and carving a jade Isis statue, this is what it would look like, kind of just had that vibe. But then I did a little bit of digging. Somebody said it's debunked or something, which is probably untrue. But I want to get back in and look at it. But then he had one that, man, I just can't do. And the old 2 inches of salt in the king's chamber must mean it was flooded by marine water, right? That the ocean soaked the pyramids. And I don't know. I'm just not there. First of all, I don't think if it, and I don't know if he's saying a wave hit it. I guess he was. But then there are a lot of slides of it just showing, like I've seen from other people, like the pyramid filled up with water, right? And like the ocean came in and somehow sea level rose. Now it's gone back down. I don't know if it's suddenly or whatever. But if it was suddenly, I don't think it leaves 2 inches of salt.
0: Well, it also doesn't leave parabolic erosion patterns suddenly either. I think you're looking at several decades of being submerged. But I think that a ton of the evidence around the Middle East and North Africa points to a bunch of water being there at some point in the last 10,000 years. I mean, if you start looking at the Mauritania slide complex, man, I mean, it can't be a coincidence that the fifth biggest marine slide complex on Earth has the exact same dating as the Younger Dryas.
2: I've seen some of that stuff, and I can agree that a big wave might hit Africa.
0: I don't think. I mean, I think so. I'm getting to the point now where I'm just combining Randall's stuff and the comic research stuff with the pole flip stuff. Because, I'm at the point now where I think that the Younger Dryas impact moved the North Pole from Hudson's Bay 2,000 miles south to where it is now. And if you like spin the globe, if you put the globe with the part with west coast of Hudson. So basically if you take the center of the Laurentide ice sheet and put that as your geographic North Pole, it really doesn't change Antarctica that much. It moves it over, over to the west side of it instead of the east side of a little bit, but it puts Africa on a weird 30 degree tilt. And I think that when that impact happened, it twisted Africa to the 90 degrees we look at it today, almost instantly. And that's like when this, not only did it bring the Mediterranean south, it also drained all the mega lakes that used to be there, because there used to be the biggest lakes in the world, used to be in North Africa within the last 15,000 years. And they seem to be gone, you know, rapidly gone. So I'm sort of at the point where I'm combining that too. And what I think happens is when you shift that crust and the Mediterranean comes in and the water shuffling around, 30, 40, 50 years is nothing in geological time. Like, you know, and if I like dump over a bucket in my driveway that I got under my outboard motor to run it, you know, a big 45 gallon garbage pail, you dump that over and you can see it kind of goes into places where it's not going to stay, but it stays there for a little while. And I think that 40 years is nothing if you dump the Mediterranean in North Africa and you jostle all that around. I think it just takes that long for everything to slowly recede. And I think that if you really start looking at the Khafre Pyramid, you can start to see not only do you have the most parabolic erosion up at the top where that band is, which is where I would say that the sea level sat for the longest. But you can start looking at it all the way down, and you can almost, if you can get your mind into that mindset, you can almost see these lines of where it was up there for 30 years, 40 years, and then it slowly started to come down. And you can even go down to the bottom half of the Sphinx, not the face, but if you go down in the bottom half of the Sphinx, I would argue you have the same karst erosion there. And if you can look on the into the northwest Saudi Arabia, and you can see where there's all these receding shorelines, which I think is all from the same stuff. Now, when I go over this with Randall Carlson, he says he's putting it at a different impact into the Indian Ocean, which is fine. I mean, you can look at those wave patterns and see how that could work there, but that doesn't put Mauritania at the same time as Younger Dryas. I mean, those two things being within probably the same time, but I mean, with all the dating and everything, you're looking at within a few probably decades of each other. It can't be a coincidence that, I mean, it carved a 300-mile-long subterranean canyon.
2: Darren, it just leaves some questions for me to be answered. And believe me, I'm a catastrophist, right? So I'm scared from this stuff.
0: Well, you should. I mean, honestly, I've come more farther back to your side since the last time, because the last time we had, we were arguing between whether a comet hit it or not. Yeah. And I have come around on the comet. I think that the comet happens because I don't think that the ethical skeptics model, I just don't think there's enough energy just to move the crust. I don't care what's going on underneath. It's just that there's so much factors involved. He would argue that there is, and it can do that. But what I think he's onto it with the sort of mechanism and how it happens. And we've got these two sort of big blobs down under that are 6% of the Earth's mass that are underneath Africa and underneath, I think North America. But it's like, I think so. What happens is this whole thing's stable. It's not just going to jerk on its own. It's the crust ain't just going to slip. But if you start slamming big rocks into it, then I think all bets are off.
2: That's right. But we find undisturbed grave goods, right? If a big wave came in through North Africa, it would have churned all that 18, 32. There are plenty of things. I mean, all the stone vases, you know, are found in shallow graves around Saqqara and whatnot. And underscore, I think if a wave had hit those, and those are acknowledged, I mean, you can question the dating, but mainstream tells you that they predate the Younger Dryas. So
0: Means they got there since the Younger Dryas, because mainstream can't date them. Mainstream still ain't telling me when those vases are made. They just, you know, they were here.
2: Well, not the vases. No, I'm talking about the bones. They'll tell you who the bones
0: are. Oh, yeah, but that doesn't tell me that the vase was made by the people with the bones. That just
2: means that's not what I'm saying, man.
0: They got the vases, and they took them here or there with them sort of in that.
2: Forget the vase part. Anything that's buried over 13,000 years from a spear point to a bone, although spear points couldn't be dated, but associated with wood can. There are plenty of things that are buried in situ in North Africa that are older than 13,000 years. And if a wave had come and washed through there 13,000 years ago, it would have dug them up. It would have jumbled absolutely fucking everything. And there's strata. There's a lot of shallow geology that just says it wasn't completely turned over. It'd be hard to maintain the grave goods and other sites. And I North Africa too, that you wouldn't find Clovis points or certainly caches. I've gone and looked into this because you could say, yeah, you could find one Clovis point. It got tossed around by the water. But when you go find, you know, a Clovis kit. So I went and looked, where have those been found? Believing there were waves, trying to see if we didn't find them where there would have been waves. Right. If you just found it in parts of the U.S. that maybe the wave didn't reach, that would tell you something. And there was a little something of that there. Right. You know?
0: Yeah, maybe. Like I say, the Mauritania slide complex dating is it's too much of a smoking gun.
2: Yeah. It just might not have rolled into Egypt.
0: It just might not, or it might not have rolled. Right. You know, we don't know how it rolled in or what the sediments look like. I mean, I think it's sort of, it's impossible to know how that shakes out. I mean, that still can't rule out that we might find that kind of stuff in North America at some point, you know, just some spot that didn't get hit as hard. And we know North America got hammered.
2: There are all sorts of Clovis catches in North America. I'm just saying that they wouldn't have not have experienced a big wave at 13,000. Right. So it's a process of elimination. Any place where you could find shallow grave goods that are in association with each other and, you know, articulated and whatnot, it just suggests to me, I mean, I don't know if we're going to, but the turbidity of a, you know, 100-meter wave rolling over you, I think would stir it all up.
0: Yeah, it could. I think the thing is that in order to do the stuff that you're doing in Egypt, you need a Mediterranean that in a, you know, desert hellhole.
2: Could be. Well, maybe it's what put all the sand on that Sphinx.
0: Yeah, that's sort of my thought on it, is that's where all the sand comes from.
2: Mm-hmm. Yeah. Oh, and I can believe the sand comes from space too. I believe in lots of weird shit. I'm less convinced that Malanga and the way he was putting it, that, you know, first of all, if you have a hurricane, anybody's beach house fills up with ocean water and it drains away, you don't get 2 inches of salt on everybody's wall or any other place. It just doesn't leave. That's just not a thing to me. But getting past that, I think these guys are right. The slides were more detailed. It was not an MRI, right? They can get there, and I've confirmed that. And that's what most interests me. And the pinch point in this whole process is computing power. And I was talking to some of the team. I'm like, well, come on, man. I mean, big deal. God, let's get up some money and buy him some Amazon Web Services. And this is, you know, for $1,000 a month, you can 10 times him run it on three servers in the office, but, or other limited compute stages there. But, that's because it's still confidential and you want to put that stuff in the wild. That's a valuable thing. You don't want to upload that code. That made sense to me.
0: Just the tech, the program?
2: Just the software is still somewhat proprietary. I mean, it's patented, right?
0: Couldn't you just buy a couple of the chips and run it on a local thing?
2: You could. That's what they're doing. And they're doing a lot of computing 24 hours a day. It just said, but talking to others, if you go, and actually they've been more public about this, but I'd have to find out where the line is, but if you apply enough computing power, and it is not that much, you can get up to MRI kind of detail. But what he showed there was better. Go ahead. Well, I'm sorry.
0: What does Egypt think about it? Like, is there any sort of anything coming out of Egypt, or are they just sort of all like antiquities?
2: My impression, I don't can't cite where I got this, but my impression is that they're probably, you know, they're not enthusiastic about being scanned from space.
1: That big rubble pile that was supposed to be like a rubble pile over thousands of years is a sphinx.
2: You know, it's under the rubble pile.
1: Yeah, that's what I
2: said that from the beginning.
1: I kind of pictured it being the mound which they show you. It's like all the rubble where all this stuff goes, you know?
2: Yeah, that's right. And it's kind of sphinxy. Yeah. So it makes you think that maybe they wanted to put a little more dirt on top.
1: Is it sphinxy to the point where the head is even smaller than the body? Like, and it matches the sphinx in that regard? I thought I saw something about that somewhere.
2: I think it's a bit larger.
1: Okay.
2: It's hard to tell, but here's the key. And actually, we can pop some of this stuff up if you want.
1: Sure, yeah. Share the screen if you want there and pull it up.
0: Because ultimately, I mean, people are going to want to see excavations or something eventually. I mean, I feel like there's just going to be like, it's never going to break into the mainstream with pictures from space. It just don't matter how clear we get them. It don't matter. I mean, we need to dig some shit up. So we need some Egyptians on board at some point.
1: Well, I think I saw a meme about Zahi, like just leaving Egypt. Like he was, I don't know.
2: Yeah, that's the last slide in their presentation. Oh. This is Trevor's sum up. We're still made. And actually the whole thing is out now. It's just in Italian.
1: Is Trevor Italian?
2: No.
1: Mm-mm. Oh.
2: No. He's from New York. Okay. And very good guy. Gotten to know him pretty well. Okay, let me do a little screen share and we'll see what we, because what they did differently this time is, well, I'll explain it in a second. Okay. So that's just a random place. But what I find interesting. Boom. Is that they did more slices of the salami, right? Because you're computing kind of two things, how much resolution you get from one slice, and then how many slices do you do? So you could go show just four of those window panes, right, at that resolution, or you could maybe show four of those window panes and it's better. I don't know. Don't know everything in the world about it, but I knew that they combined a bunch of them, and that's what leads to more confidence building, you know, and you get to things like that. See the color differentiate, you know, got the little bands on it. And I see an eye up there. I mean, that's pretty intriguing, man. And I just don't think he photoshopped it. I think he's got a real technology. Important to me is, too, that I don't know why people, particularly in this day and age where AI and things like that are coming on the scene, think it's outrageous to think that somebody just found a technology that you can go look a couple miles into the earth. I mean, that just seems like, sure, we'd come across that one day. I mean,
1: yeah.
2: As I've said on a number of shows, that My God, the most important geopolitical question of our lifetimes has been what's under those nuclear mountains in Iran.
1: Yeah, especially with LIDAR now, LIDAR getting so popular too. You think it would be, it's not a stretch from LIDAR to this.
2: No, no, it's not. And what a revelation LIDAR was, literally.
1: Yeah.
2: And it was just a new technology. And I think there's something about, I don't know, people just figured that best you're ever going to do is ground penetrating radar and you got to drive the sled around. And that was the end of the fucking story. I mean, no. I mean, first of all, I won't guarantee you, but I'm of a firm belief that the U.S. government's able to do this. Maybe they do it with the same technology. Maybe they're different. Maybe it's the same. But one way or another, knowing what's under those in bunkers in North Korea and Iran, we would have spent billions upon billions upon billions to answer that question. I mean, my God, we're in a fucking war. It costs today. It costs $1 billion a day that could have been much mitigated by knowing what's in there.
1: Yeah.
2: You know, so I get kind of passionate about it. I think, and God knows, I mean, I could end up with my pants down, but I don't give a damn. I really don't. It's not nearly as bad as the Malcolm thing. And that shows you my tolerance for taking a chance. I don't like to think that I'm naive because with him, I was always like, I don't know. I can't smell the, hadn't tested any pollution in this exhaust yet. Can't smell it. And I've breathed it. Somebody else prove him wrong.
1: Yeah.
2: And Filippo's nothing like that. He ain't kooky at all. He is the most dear, sweet guy. That's the other thing. Just the feeling you would get with people.
0: He's not the ex-king of Tasmania? Or he's not the ex-king of Tasmania?
2: Scotland. He's not the ex-king of Tasmania, Darren. Exactly, man. That he didn't marry Putin's, you know, Putin married him to his wife and shit.
0: That all helps.
2: Lost track here. What am I doing with my screen share?
0: That all helps. What are the commercial applications for this? Is this all like oil exploration, that kind of stuff?
2: Yeah, they showed slides of that. Let me see if I can... Sorry, I'm losing my screen share skills. Let me see if I can find one real quick. He's got them of, yeah. He showed oil wells. I've seen them on his website too. I mean, Petrolia.
0: That's right. Sort of the main market, sort of oil and that sort of research.
2: See? So those shafts, yeah. Oh my God! Darren. I mean, y'all are in Alberta, right?
0: Yeah, I am in Alberta. Yeah.
2: Yeah, you are. I mean, you think the mining industry and extraction industry to be able to know exactly where to go and to be sure of it—that's valuable. And I've even heard rumors it can assay what's in there. That it can tell you there's this much that and this much that.
1: Wow.
0: Whose satellites do you use for this sort of thing? Do they have their own satellites? Do they rent satellites? How does that all work?
2: That's a great question. I've asked Filippo that on my own show. It's publicly available and relatively inexpensive, but they are taking it from three different satellite companies now where they were just for one. So, no, it's not their own satellites. No, it's not a $100 million thing or some kind of government scale effort to obtain this. It's actually out there. Another reason why I think this is possible, because there's so many tools kind of laying around these days. Y'all seen this one maybe?
1: Yeah, that might be the one I was thinking of.
2: Yeah. And that's a nuke, one of those atomic research facilities that they bury under mountains to catch neutrinos or whatever. And there she is. And I just don't think he went and drew that.
1: Yeah.
2: So kind of back what you're saying about the Egyptians, you're right that nothing but digging it up is going to really make a difference. But I think this stuff, ultimately, if you had the MRI, they would dig it up.
0: Well, it might get public sentiment to the point where they dig something up.
2: That's
0: check
2: right.
0: Something, even if it's just to try and prove them wrong.
1: Do you got an overhead of the plateau where it's supposed to be compared to the other, the real Sphinx?
2: So this thing, yeah.
1: I thought I saw one further on there.
2: Yeah. Really? I'll tell you, it's information packed. See, there they are doing those Why is it going? Okay. Is that it? No. There it is.
1: Yeah. That's the one I saw. Yeah.
2: So the guy who wrote the book, damn it. I don't like to hold people's books up when I have it, but, Damiano Petrus, had lunch with him. He seemed like just another one of these people that the world coughs up. Just a regular old fella, just like us, but a lot smarter. We talk about it. There are other people that are back there just researching the hell out of it. And he came up with this hypothesis. I hadn't read the book yet. Just came out in English. And it's summed up with saying that he suspects there's another, this was pre-Filippo, that there was another pyramid that's geometrically correlated to the second pyramid, just as it, or to the first pyramid, as the known Sphinx is to the second. And then there are things like the Dream Stella, you know, it shows two Sphinxes. Actually, somebody went and compiled all the instances of two Sphinxes looking opposite directions from each other, and they're found all over the place. The Greeks did them. The Romans did them. And I don't think that means they knew of that second Sphinx. They would have written of it. You would have had Roman records of it. I think it's been covered up since then, if it be true.

0: Oh, they have. They have, or they're going to. Excuse me. That's what he's turning to right now. And there's some overlap between. I'll kill this for now. There's some overlap between the teams, which kind of surprised me. These kind of people all knew each other in a way. Trevor. Yeah, okay, so then it's a good segue, dude. So then I went to Spain.
1: Well, actually, before you do that, can I just ask a quick question? Because I've got Google. I always have Google Maps open when I'm doing this. So it looks like would it be fair to say? So there's the Sphinx here.
0: Mm-hmm.
1: There's the two pyramids.
0: Mm-hmm.
1: So the other one would be like up here. Like, is it that pile there?
0: That's that mound of dirt.
1: That big rubble pile right there. Yeah, that's fascinating. I mean, wow.
0: And then it's under the bottom of the pile, which was very confusing on Twitter for weeks.
1: Yeah.
0: I mean, it's crazy because Trevor put out a photo in the 1920s or 30s of the pile not being there. And then other people, I guess, didn't read that the chief advocate for the damn hypothesis was the guy who put it up there. Other people said, well, it's proof it in there. And Trevor said, I'm the guy who released the photo. And if you go listen to Filippo carefully on Matt Bell, he says it's beneath the ground surface of Giza, just like the other one is buried down in the thing. So, like I said, maybe somebody wasn't knowing about it and just wanted to make it a little bit harder to get to. But it's not like if you go brush the sand away, it will be sitting on the surface there.
1: You have to dig it out completely.
0: You got to dig her out and then dig down. Maybe it's all sand. Probably is.
1: I mean, it's pretty shocking in person when you're at the, Darren, what was the big temple we were at where we saw how far it was buried? I mean, it's like 20, 30 feet of sand. I mean, it's unbelievable. What's the man? Karnak. I think Karnak is.
0: Yeah, just, that's right. Karnak was buried.
1: And then seeing the Sphinx too, it's like, it's just hard to believe that there was that much sand over so much of it.
0: I tell you, there's so much just crazy sociological, turmoil out there on these ideas. Like there's some Egyptologist, it seems to be a legit person, one of the 500 people who can call himself an Egyptologist, who said it absolutely is not there on Twitter, and went in like on a thread. And she provided no proof. You can't prove something isn't there unless you've dug yet. I'm sure that frustrates the shit out of them, right? Because that means nuts like us could go say, hey, there's a, there's another Saqqara buried under, Athens or whatever, You could go point anywhere and say, and then they go, no, there's not. They can't say that. Yeah, actually, that's epistemologically impossible. But she was presented, I am an Egyptologist and I say there is not one there. And she didn't give one damn piece of evidence. So why don't people just stay neutral on it?
1: Yeah, it's weird.
0: Yeah, and say, I think money's better spent in other parts of Egyptology, but at some point, if the funds arise, perhaps someone should look in there. That's a good responsible position. Go ahead and say, hey, I'm on the other team. I think it's bullshit. But don't say it's not true. You can't say that. Maybe it's because we set this argument up carefully, just to fool everybody, knowing that they couldn't. Yeah. The other thing that pissed me off, if I may say, is just some of the skepticism about this within the alternative history community itself. I mean, severe skepticism.
1: Yeah. Yeah.
0: Real hard shade. And I just don't get it, man. I just don't get it. Why you would do that. I mean, there are all sorts of ways to hedge your bets. I have obviously have not hedged any of them, but there are plenty of ways to be supportive of somebody that shows up with a new technology.
1: Yeah.
0: God knows that's the only thing that's going to solve this kind of stuff. And one shows up. I think it's because it's like truly people get upset. Well, then the veil will be off and we'll have all the answers. And maybe I said some things that are wrong and I won't be as interesting on YouTube because it's not a this or that isn't a mystery. I mean, what? I don't know. What kind of thinking drives that? I don't know.
1: I think it's they're playing it safe, like they just don't want to. They'd rather just poo-poo the woo stuff for now and until it's safe to until the crowd moves along.
0: You're right, but you're exactly right. I would just add, it's a shame they aren't better hedgers.
1: Yeah.
0: There are responsible ways to be in the middle.
1: Yeah.

0: Yeah.
1: You know, and this one's easy. You just say, I think it should get dug up. That's great. A guy came along. I really look forward to seeing some other things. And, you know, we're going to see there's a lot underway behind the scenes, man. Like there's a lot underway.
0: So that gets us to the segue.
1: I've signed an NDA.
0: Okay.
1: So I kind of do know some things.
0: So that's
1: these days. Maybe I can get in the UFO community, sign an NDA. I can't talk about it. That makes you popular on UFO.
0: There you go.
1: I'm not the guy that knows the secrets, the Sphinx secrets, but I can't.
0: Say anything. Yeah. But I mean, that gets us to the segue. Darren was asking about what was it, Saqqara? Darren, the underground, the labyrinth, Saqqara.
2: Oh, no, that's it. Labyrinth. I thought it's on the plateau.
1: Yeah, that's in Dashur, whatever.
0: Yeah, I thought you guys were segueing to that.
1: Oh, no, I was going to go to Spain.
0: Oh, okay, go to Spain.
1: Yeah, but oh no, as far as we were somewhat, and I didn't finish. I got off on the thing. There's overlap between those teams, and Filippo has said publicly that he is moving on from Giza, that he's done for now or whatever with Giza, and that he's moving on to the Labyrinth. And Louis de Courtier was there, who did the scans, participated in them in some manner, but definitely revealed them of Harara. I have trouble saying it.
0: Yeah, that's a tough one. Harara.
1: It is Harara. Weird. I went there and I said it fine back then. And now I got to go on podcasts and shit sometimes and use the term. And now I can't. Harara. Okay. Weird that you lost the ability to say something. So that's where they're turning. And, you know, there's an excavation underway there now, which is exciting as shit. And Lewis was very involved in all of that. It's not their team at their direction, but they're in very good touch with them. And Trevor's just as involved there too. And I don't know, that those guys seem to me to be getting a lot of traction. I mean, they're in direct touch and seem to have initiated to some degree an actual excavation of the labyrinth that's underway as we speak.
0: That's amazing.
1: Yeah. And do they, I mean, I think they disagree. They think they dug it in the wrong location, or they could have done a better one, because you're not going to miss it, right? It's a big sucker. But I think there's some belief that they should have dug for the entrance, the underground entrance to the pyramid. That there was one identified some time ago and they didn't dig there.
0: Yeah. So the that's where they're going to focus on this with this new technology, is around that area?
1: Yeah. They're going to go point it there. And hopefully he'll come on the Cosmic Tusk podcast and reveal it.
0: Yeah, yeah.
1: He went on Matt Bell's, and then Bell came out and called bullshit and think he's there zero chance. Did y'all catch that?
0: No.
1: Yeah. And y'all know of Matt, right?
0: Yeah. Yeah. And he said there was zero chance of what?
1: Well, Filippo came out and said he's 80%, believes there's 80% chance. And then Filippo came out and said, I believe there's 105% chance, because he was behind the scenes and came up with some more of the stuff that you can see at the presentation. And to him, that put him at 105. And then Matt Bell.
0: Oh, I did catch that. He was going to fund, wasn't he going to fund?
1: He put it at 10%, I think it was. And then I challenged him to a bet. I said, I'll take 10-1 odds on that. You know? And then he said he would take it and then came back on Twitter and said he didn't want to wager anymore. But, I mean, don't give things odds if you ain't willing to take a bet. But
0: that was for the Sphinx. Oh, okay. Yeah.
1: And it kind of rubbed Filippo wrong. I mean, not that he's such a nice guy, but I mean, it was clear this, like, he didn't voice any of that skepticism to me, because when Matt is a wonderful host and pays you for a trip to Florida and gives you a car for the night and you stay at the Four Seasons. He couldn't be a better host.
0: Yeah, but look, to be honest, it's a tough one, man. It's like all of a sudden a second Sphinx. Like it really is. It's a bit paradigm breaking, right? We've all just only known about the three pyramids and then the one Sphinx, and it's just too much. It's hard for people. It's really too much.
1: I think it's more people don't want to get caught on the wrong side of it.
0: I Yeah, I think it's just one of those things. To be honest, some of these things take a long time to come around on. I mean, I find myself with certain conspiracies, like, takes sometimes years, you know, to come around to them.
1: Who say unabashedly, you know, talk about aliens probing your ass, crawling in the windows, and that their free energy has been with us, and all this stuff is probably fucking true.
0: Yeah, but that's been fucking decades in the making. But that's been decades in the making. That's what I'm saying. It's had time to percolate through your pores. I mean, this is like new. A new Sphinx is fucking huge. I mean, it's hard to.
1: But only from an architectural standpoint. It requires no new technologies. It requires no conspiracy.
2: And it doesn't even make Egypt any more interesting. You know, it's just like, oh, they found a Sphinx. Cool. We can.
1: It's like newsflash. There's still things to dig up in Egypt.
2: It's not like they're not finding weird tech. They're not finding. Something that shouldn't exist. It's just like, it's just another Sphinx.
1: But you're right, Green. Crazy. That's what makes it interesting. It does blow your mind, but it's not in that mind-blowing way where they're bringing something to the table that says everything we knew was wrong. It just, we hadn't dug up a part of the plateau.
2: All the stuff we talk about in Egypt, including all the YouTubers, some of them that are probably against this, this is like the least controversial. It's not an ancient advanced anything. It's not even geopolymers. It's none of that. It's just, there's another thing here we didn't know about.
0: Ben said there's an egg-shaped thing in the labyrinth the size of a, you know, like a big UAP type thing in the underground, and that was less controversial in some ways.
1: Yeah, that's right. And it's weird because it comes from a guy that's actually got some tech. And that was Matt Bell's goal with the I'm getting too advanced, but that was Matt Bell's goal with it too. And what he brought to the table, we said, let's apply some technology to this. It wasn't new tech, but it was newly applied.
0: Yeah.
1: And that was welcomed. So exactly what do we want? More hypothesizing or more people that might have tools?
0: Yeah. So what was going on in Spain then?
1: Oh man, that was the best part of the trip, brother.
0: Did you do any like ancient mystery stuff there?
1: I went over there and met Michael Donnellan.
0: That's why you. Boy, okay.
2: Did you get out in the boat? Did you out in the boat?
1: No, it was a twofer, man. I want to get in the boat, and I'll tell you a little bit about that. But I am going to get in the boat. I'm going to go back there. But I was to meet a friend over there, and we were going to go to Portugal. And she had an appendectomy a couple of weeks before the trip, and was out for travel. And I'm like, oh shit. Well, you know, the silver lining to this is that I'm still going to go over there for those extra days. I mean, I'd already kind of blocked everything out. And since I met the guy, I've wanted to visit Michael Donnellan in Cadiz, Spain, you know, on the Atlantic coast, just outside the Pillars of Hercules is the southern province of Cadiz. And there's the town of Cadiz. And then there's San Lucor, I'm saying it right, where he lives. And I'd put all that stuff together. And had done several interviews with him. Yeah, buddy. Great, man. I love how you love Google Earth. I do too. Yeah. So there's the capital. But then his location and where he lives is go up to where the bend in the bay stops. So follow the bend all the way to the right. Other way. And then boom. Okay, see that river?
0: Yeah.
1: Okay, that little port town.
0: Yeah.
1: Get the name of it. So I'm saying it exactly right. Get San Lucar. Yeah. De Barramunda. But whatever. That is another pretty large city for that province. And it's a port. And that's where Columbus went out of. That's where Magellan went out of. The whole age of expeditions. They go down to Seville, beg for the money, get it from the Guzman family who had their palace there, whoever. And then they would launch out to great riches. So that's a cool place, just period. Okay. And Michael, you could see when you're interviewing him in other parts, you know, if you go look at the trailer, I don't know if y'all have seen the trailer of Atlantica, and remember we premiered it at the Cosmic Summit. That's right. So we saw how beautiful that place was. So it's in my head. I'm like, now there's somebody I want to go on overseas, you know, to go over and see where you're not in some sweaty Arab country and, you know, tired as hell and doing 10 hours a day, go hang out on the beach with Michael. And that's kind of what we did, man. So I went over there, and he is just a riot. I mean, that guy, the thing that blew my mind first is that town, that San Lucor's always kind of thought it was Atlantis. you know, just kind of locals. They'd see other Atlantis theories and go, no, it's us. I heard that from my parents, heard it from their parents. So that little cultural echo has been going on probably for 13,000 years, one way or another there, because no one else has come to them and said, you are. Right. That's been, they've been saying that longer than speculation about where it is about there. And there was speculation a few years ago that was back in the Donata National Park, which is where that river goes back into. It's a giant wetland. And go ahead and call that back up, if you will.
0: You know what I'm going to do? I'm going to call up
1: yeah.
0: Darren's map, the disaster map, which you should know about. It is, you can add all kinds of, changes to it here. So climate change, nuke, volcanoes, tsunami, storm surge, earthquake, cataclysm. But this is the Younger Dryas, so 120 meters less water there.
1: Yeah, I love it.
0: That's great tool. So yeah, you can go all over the earth with a young pre-Younger Dryas like sea levels.
1: That's awesome.
0: Yeah. So here's where you are.
1: And that's a key part of the story.
0: Yeah.
1: Because he's finding it at 60 meters down, as y'all saw in the premiere, and now yeah. I've had the good fortune. Let me go back. This really could serve for showing y'all some video. And I should have had this curated a little bit. I'm sorry, folks.
0: No, that's okay.
1: But he finds it 60 meters down, and then he showed me the original scans in his office. Or his studio, which is cool yeah. as shit. His house is cool as shit, man. It's just the best lifestyle I've seen in a long time. I mean, yeah. And okay, so but let me finish this. The town thinks they're Atlantis. So this guy, Michael Donilon, shows up 10 years ago and starts diving and scanning and whatnot. He's a popular, good looking, magnetic guy anyway, right?
0: Yeah.
1: He's the most popular guy in town. I didn't expect to be like, I mean, people yelling out of the shops, Mikey D. I mean, women coming up, throwing his arms around him, you know, people pointing him out to their kids. I mean, he was hard to walk around the town with. And I'm like, my God, Michael, you got a great story here, but he said, yeah, I'm kind of a big deal. He said, and actually, I was in Prague last week and two people recognized me there. I was like, really? And what I didn't get, he is very well known in Europe. He's the Atlantis guy because he does a lot of TV. So imagine if you've done dozens of television shows over the last 10 years, kind of following this stuff, people know he's down there. It just hadn't made it onto our TV world and is starting to make it onto our internet world through Cosmic Summit, some other things. And when the documentary comes out, it'll make it big time. Oh God, I'm not going to show that video. Oh my God. I don't think my last download went through like I thought. Well, forget that. Huh, I just got me dancing in a bar and some other interview stuff. Hold on, I'll play something.
2: How's Michael's health? I know he was taken out a few times. He had a bunch of stuff going on.
0: Oh, right.
1: It's a good question, Darren. And he does have a weak heart for being such a damn strong dude. Is the most clear example of that I've ever seen, where it's hard to believe somebody that is so good looking, so fit, so youthful for 50, we're 10 years apart. He almost died, and he still has a severe heart condition. And he had a great attitude about it. He's got a great attitude about everything, man. He's a good dude. And he's going to be a good friend in years to come. Well, let's skip that. I have to look at my folders better. I owed y'all better. I apologize to the audience.
0: No, no.
1: But we're already cutting it up.
0: Take your time. I mean, I'm going to show Darren something while you're looking at it.
1: Yeah,
0: Darren, look at on your map, the disaster map, Darren. Look at the Mauritania. That's where the slide is, isn't it?
2: Yeah.
0: Interesting how it just, like, if I scroll out a little bit, it's like leftover lakes kind of it in the old pre-Younger Dryas area. I just love this. Looking at this, Malta connected with Sicily, there is it Sicily,
2: Sicily,
0: and then Sardinia and the other one connected over there.
1: Yeah. It's go to North Carolina, if you will. Well, a lot of villages could have been on that strip.
0: Right here. Yeah. Look at how much. Wow. That whole, yeah, that whole continental shelf there is, is that what it's called? The continental shelf?
1: Mm-hmm.
0: Yeah. Yeah. I've been seeing this go around X quite a bit. The Florida, the people looking at Florida with down around this area here. They're saying this stuff. Because that would have been coastal, right? Thinking about you know, that everything's coastal. So it would have been right on the edge of that 400 feet, you'd think. Anyways, there you go. Disastermap.ca.
1: Okay, so what I'd like to have found there is we went and saw the tsunami deposits.
0: Okay.
1: That there was a tsunami there. And so he was showing me road cuts. It's actually just the road that every coastal town has a coastal road, right? And it's cut through certain dunes or hills. And went and looked, and there's a whole shell matrix in a kind of a unique color that you don't see below it and all that kind of stuff. But, you know, who's Donnellan to say, actually, he is an archaeologist. You know, he trained in the Athens School of Archaeology, but he's no geologist. And he says he thinks shell matrix. But I went and did a bigger dig. And in 2025, a Japanese paper came out that said in the Gulf of Cadiz there at 13,000 years ago, there's a tremendous unconformity. And you know how they do those papers. It doesn't come out and saying, damn, if that doesn't seem to match up with Atlantis.
0: Exactly.
1: Yeah, they don't say the quiet part out loud, but it's screaming at you. And we'll put that, I'll send y'all a link to that, actually, that you can put in the description if you like. And maybe maybe a video.
0: For sure. Yeah.
1: And send you a drive video.
0: Yeah,
1: that would make up for my poor curation.
2: Send you right to those African graves as well.
1: Yeah, I will.
0: Is he still doing the research on the whole area they found, which seemed to have that circular kind of underground city off the coast there?
1: Yeah, that's what he proposes as Atlantis.
0: Yeah,
1: and I had a chance to play with those. Wanted to show you that too. I did a reaction video, kind of, because he can't show that still. Until the documentary, and that's going good. They're having like a marketing, like a bikini contest for documentaries here soon.
0: Okay.
1: Right. Actually, no, it's not like that. It's like an auction thing where multiple people who are interested in licensing the thing. It's not multiple documentaries with, I don't know how this system works, but it's coming out relatively soon. And they keep improving it. And I was able to play around with the scans myself, which is very helpful. You know, you see them flashed on the screen. Weren't flashed, but you see them dramatized in the documentary themselves. But to be looking at his computer, and he had a fantastic screen and all that, big, huge, ultra-wide thing, curved, and play around with the actual raw scan, it was, first of all, as detailed a marine scan as I'd ever seen for something that, or I'd just never seen that kind of detail. I mean, they really hit it hard. And he could see the walls were knocked down on one side. You could see where there were portions where there was still remaining most of a wall. And then right beside it, you can see a big jaggle tooth. And you see the blocks on the other side. Yeah. I mean, you're like, well, yeah, that looks like a big wave hit a wall and it's 60 feet under the water. You know? Yeah. And it's a big circle.
0: Yeah. You know what? I'd love to see a scan of this little, because when you take away 400 feet of water, here's the Pillars of Hercules here. There's Gibraltar. Sure. Look at that island. I mean, I'd love to see a scan of that island. That was, you know, back then that was not water.
1: I'll say something to Michael, man. That's pretty cool, man.
0: Yeah, that's, I just never thought about this. Right in the strait, right smack in the middle of the strait, there's an island there.
1: Of course that would have been habitable. I mean, the Neanderthals would have lived on it.
0: And I wonder what's in that little spot,
1: is the Rock of Gibraltar. It's got a, you know, huge Neanderthal cave.
0: Right there? In there?
1: Yeah. Yeah. Now, the rocks down, I think, Is it on northern side? Yeah, it is on northern side. I don't know. I ain't been down there yet.
0: Right, right near, right over there.
1: Yeah, probably, yeah. Right? So, yeah. No, no, no. Back where you were, where it says Gibraltar.
0: Oh, up there. Yeah, yeah, yeah.
1: And then now that's got 45,000-year-old Neanderthal bones. I mean, that's like the type site for one of the best Neanderthal sites in the world. But, and if you found something out there, it'd show that those dudes were in canoes. That'd be kind of cool.
0: Yeah, yeah.
1: Whatever they were in. But so he finds it. It's not off of Cadiz. It's more off of that town.
0: Yeah.
1: So he was super popular and made an interesting person to go with. And he's also is a very compelling story and a, you know, a great person behind it. So we believe it or not, even though I'm not able to show my video, I was over there with a purpose to film for our new venture. And if you don't mind, I'll plug it just a bit.
0: Yeah, yeah, for sure.
1: What time did we start? So we thought
0: we got an hour, got a few minutes, and then we'll wrap it up.
1: Yeah. That's right. Because I think it's kind of important to the people who share our interests. We have started a new company, and that's why the Cosmic Summit blinked out for a year. I need to, you know, it lost money, which is fine, and all on me, because kind of overdid it. Very proud of overdoing it. One of the things I overdid right off the bat was get a crack social media team in Beckett Fusick and his group, Trent Wilson, et cetera. And, you know, Stephanie, who managed the Cosmic Summit, now works for them. And now I work for them too.
0: Titan.
1: Because we have taken the Cosmic Summit and folded it into a new co called Titan Network. And Titan Network has two sides. One is creator assistance. And we got, I think it's 25 now, everybody from Randall to Scott Walter to William Henry, David Hatcher Childress. You can go see them at The Titan Network, thetitan.network. Great new website. And I mean, 25 of these. And they were going to support their increasing popularity, because what seems to happen is somebody gets, these are all organic creators. Not like Childress and those types, but they're the minority. Take, you know, Randall. That Randall, nobody picked him. He just started recording things and became popular, right? And Joe Rogan sees him, et cetera, and so forth. Well, that doesn't mean he knows how to tweet. That doesn't mean that he's going to get on TikTok. Somebody's got to do all that stuff. And plus, he's got so much old material that he's out making new material and you're not using the old material. There are a whole bunch of benefits to this system to the creators, but basically Titan comes in and very gently in one approach takes over your social media accounts or manages them and starts to produce content. Like Randall's not going to make 3 shorts a day, right? But Cosmic Summit has been making 3 shorts a day since I signed them on in January 2023. I mean, they will make, and they're getting better and better. And what's happened is the editor and the AI, the editors and AI and production team have become very knowledgeable in our subjects. And that's awesome for a creator, because what happens, and I've heard from several, they're like, man, I just can't stand my social media people. They don't really care. They'll put out the videos and do some stuff for me, but they're not really into it. But the Titan team from top to bottom, from Beckett to the, you know, last hire, is into these subjects. So then they're able to edit your old material more skillfully since they know it. So that's half of it. And then the other side is Titan News.
0: Yeah.
1: And then I'll be a prominent face in that, because I'm going to serve as an anchor. And we're already putting out weekly, bi-weekly newscasts, and also shorts and reports and interviews with people. I just interviewed Chris Moore of the Comet Research Group. He'd never been on a podcast before. And trying to get primary sources, and dig a little deeper for people and use our network to also go and report back. Right. So everybody's going to be contributing. All those 20 some, and it's going to keep growing. We'll be contributing content to it. We'll be supporting their content. And we're also going to be reporting on what's the latest thing going on. Like Matt Barone, I don't know if y'all know Matt, but he had a nice small podcast that y'all would have loved. He's working his ass off doing these newscasts, and he's doing interviews. He had Danny Sheehan on recently, and Richard Dolan. I mean, he's already snagging these guys because he was deep into the community. That's and has great. A good Rolodex. I'm actually on UFOs, going to talk to Micah, I think, tomorrow.
0: Good. Yeah. We might go on there. We might be on there too, buddy.
1: What?
0: Yeah, on news, Titan News. Yep.
1: Really? What do you mean yep. be on it? I would hope y'all be creators. I mean,
0: yeah, yeah, we might be, yeah.
1: Oh, okay. Yep. Okay. Yep. So y'all yep. already in touch?
0: Yeah.
1: A little bit? Okay. Yep. I meant to ask Beckett earlier. Yeah. I was either going to ask him or go, hey, man, should I say something to him?
0: Yeah, yeah, yeah.
1: Because I've been a good recruitment tool. I've had podcasts where people have expressed an interest. I'm like, well, after the podcast, my producer, Brittany, will speak to you about perhaps a commercial engagement with you.
0: Yeah, too. Those guys are great. Yeah, we like that. Yeah, we're going to participate in the news so thing.
1: Good shit, man. Yeah. You're an old podcast.
0: Yeah.
1: Going through the shows from 8 years ago and finding the smartest fucking thing you said that turned out true as shit.
0: Right.
1: Yeah. Have your Darren Grimes busted conspiracies true. The old six months. You know, what's the difference between conspiracy and truth? 6 fucking months. I mean, y'all have been on that.
2: I've got so many predictions that came
1: through. Yeah. Yeah. And you could point them to them. They don't need much. If you can leave them alone and they'll go do all that stuff. But if you give them a little pointing, they love it. And you get even more of what you want. So it's a good system. We're going to actually have a studio in downtown Raleigh. We're looking at space now.
0: Oh, nice.
1: Yeah, we're not going to do the ground floor thing yet. This is on Raleigh's Main Street, on Fayetteville Street, right by the state capitol. So we're thinking of kind of, you know, some of these other places, but hopefully kind of set up one of those personal aspirational goals. If the thing's going well in a year, we're going to bump up the rent and get one of those damn windows where people are walking by on the street and we're saying, welcome to Titan News. Let's talk pyramids. You know?
0: Awesome. Awesome.
1: Yeah. And do the Cosmic Summit here in Raleigh.
0: Yeah.
1: So for people that are interested in the return of the event, we are still going to have the physical event. We took a year off and we're going to fucking knock it naked next year.
0: Yeah.
1: Because those guys are going to move home from Mexico. Trent already has. And Brittany is moving to Raleigh, you know. I'm already here. And we're going to have a little team of, you know, 6 to 10 people and then some remote people and try to, you know, fake our way, you know, fake it till we make it. I love being an anchor, though. I'll say that in closing, man. It's just, you talk about something full circle. When I was a little kid during the glory days of network television and being a news junkie, just total news junkie, I don't know. I always admired the anchorman. I always thought that was cool. And I kind of thought I'd like to do that. And then it even lasted with me when I was just about to get out of college after 5.5 years. You know, I'm like, oh, shit, what do? I went and toured CNN. Thinking about maybe getting in the news business. And then I ended up going to DC because I said it might be more fun to watch people making news instead of reading it in some other town or watching other people read it. I would have been an intern or, you know, whatever. But, and then that went away. And here, 35 years later, I get to be an anchor. That's cool as shit, man.
0: On all these esoteric subjects, too. That's great.
1: Yeah, these great subjects. Yeah. And I love breaking news of the past. There is a world of breaking news of the past. No one's tapped it yet.
0: Yeah. Oh, there's so much going on, too, with all the, you know, with all the archaeology and the DNA stuff. And, I mean, there's just,
1: It's and then amazing. You throw in a little UFO. You can't ignore that.
0: Oh, yeah.
1: You know, you kind of, you know, play y'all's book. You could go through y'all subjects and some, I did one on COVID and I'm going to continue to do them. And
0: I saw that. Yeah. Good for you. Good.
1: Yeah. Yeah. Yeah I'm absolutely going.
2: In my experience, that's a terrible idea.
1: What's that, Darren?
2: I said, in my experience, it's a terrible idea.
1: What happened? Y'all get demonetized or something?
2: Well, I got kicked off everything. Man.
1: That kicked y'all off.
2: We're one of the most canceled podcasts ever, I would say. I mean, with the caveat that we got to come back.
1: I was about to say, but you battled back.
2: We just kept going.
1: You know, it's admirable as shit. And people forget, y'all are an old... I went on another good podcast, put them... You two were...
0: The Higher Side Chats, I saw.
1: Yeah.
0: Yeah.
1: I mean, you guys were out there, and that's when podcasts... I started going... Became addicted in 2011, and it was thin out there.
0: Yeah.
1: And what I used to do, but it kind of worked, is I would type my obscure subject, Younger Dryas, in and see if it would ever popped up in somebody's title or description or whatever. And you guys were literally like the first. And then Higher Side Chats, he was a little slower, but I love that show right off the bat.
0: Yeah, he's 6 months older than us, I think. We started pretty close to them.
1: Yeah. So it's like 13 years.
0: Yeah. Yeah.
2: 13 years. Yeah. We did better when it was thin.
1: I bet I was listening within your first 20 or 30 shows.
0: Oh, probably. Yeah. We had Micah Hanks back then and all these guys. And yeah, because they were doing this symposium. They tried the symposium thing too. But
2: yeah, we had Randall pretty quick.
1: Yeah. Those are the glory days, man. I mean, that's like classic television. It needs to run all the time, not disappear.
2: Glory days back.
1: And thank you. You'll have more hair.
2: The platforms let us grow again. You know, it's like it seems like they're taking the foot off the brakes for some of us. Stuff we didn't move on for 5 years, and it's finally starting to tweak up again.
1: Yeah.
0: Yeah.
1: Well, maybe Titan can bring something to it. We figure out things.
0: Oh, for sure. Oh, yeah. We're talking to those guys. It'll be great.
1: Yeah. Carlwood was interested too.
0: Oh, yeah. That's good. Yeah.
1: He was out. I hope I don't get him in trouble, but that was the fellow who said, you know, my contract's ending with a social group that I've had doing my stuff for 2 years, and they just aren't into my subjects. I said, buddy, I know some dudes that are, like Alexei Koroskovskin, who's down in South America, who knows this stuff cold and is editing all damn night, man, just trying to find everybody's
0: sweet spot,
1: little clips.
0: Yeah.
1: And not to make them look good, but more where the information is most concise. Yeah. Because we're communicating in these super long forms, which definitely have their place. God bless them.
0: Yeah.
1: But we'd like to drop some of the real nuggets.
0: Exactly. Yeah.
1: Yeah. Well, that's awesome, guys. What a great way to end the show.
0: Yeah, totally. This is fantastic. Yeah.
2: Right on, George. Where can everybody find all your stuff?
1: Well, it's like I say, still Cosmic Summit on YouTube is the best place to go see Titan Network. It is the only place. And what's happening at, we're going to rebrand all the Cosmic Summit things Titan. But as you can see on the Titan.network website, the Cosmic Summit still plays a prominent role. It's just a part of what this new thing is doing. So that leads us to change the names. And so at some point, all the subscribers will go to Cosmic Summit YouTube or Cosmic Summit Instagram or whatever, and they'll say Titan, probably sooner rather than later. So that will be their first audience. So right now, Titan News is playing and Titan Interviews are playing on the Cosmic Summit channel and being, you know, given to that audience. And then we will rebrand too. So to answer your question, anything that says Cosmic Summit is our stuff. My old blog, which I swear to God I'm going to start posting more, is the Cosmic Tusk. And that's our world, man.
0: Awesome.
1: Like, share, and follow, right, gentlemen?
0: Yeah.
2: There you have it, George Howard. Thank you for coming back on the show. And I'm sure we'll be talking to you soon between Titan or the News Network or somewhere. It seems like we'll probably be chatting more down the road.
1: That's fantastic, fellas. It's working out great.
2: Right on, George Howard.
1: Okay. Y'all have a great evening.
2: Now is a chat with George Howard, Cosmic Tusk, Titan News Network, and Cosmic Summit. What'd you say?
0: Yeah, it's exciting times, man. That's great. Good to get a update from him being out there in person in Italy and Spain.
2: I couldn't imagine going to watch something that wasn't in a language I couldn't understand. I don't think you can pay me enough, you know?
0: Yeah.
2: It's like, unless I can get a little thing to go in my ear so I can hear it, but I just can't imagine like being hot and uncomfortable and I don't know what these guys are saying. I mean, power to them. We appreciate that. Guys like him and Frank, Trevor doing it. Shout out to Frank. We'll be seeing Frank soon. I believe if he's not coming on a Randall trip, he's definitely coming to Malta. And we're working on getting Trevor on the show as well when things sort of slow down for him a little bit. Other than that, check out grammaricaoutlaw.ca for the podcast, contact@thecabin.com for trips and events, adultbrain.ca for the audiobooks, simulationmaps.com will get you to that disaster map Graham was playing with, UFO map, and everything else. Other than that, we love you guys. 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
3: R.I.P. Lady G, we're sad. And we're broadcasting live from the swanky southern district of Amsterdam, the Netherlands. In the morning, everybody, I'm Adam Curry.
1: And from northern Silicon Valley, where we're all wondering who killed Lindsey Graham, I'm John C. Dvorak.
4: Crackpot and Buzzkill in the morning.
5: You know, it was a little bit of a shock to me. I'm sure everyone had that feeling. Like, this is not the guy you know, we're all waiting for Mitch McConnell to croak. Oh, sorry if I put it that
1: well,
5: crudely.
1: Mitch McConnell may have been dead for weeks.
5: Well, exactly. We don't even know that.
1: They have to keep that a secret.
5: Why?
1: Because of the politics of Kentucky, which is run by a Democrat governor, and if he dies,
5: then a Democrat gets to, then the governor gets to put in whoever he wants. Is that how it works?
1: Yes.
5: Oh no.
1: And so they have to. So they keep that under wraps. Everyone's. Oh, I've had a long chat with him.
5: Oh yeah, 20 minutes.
1: I had a long chat with him. He's doing great. And so they got. There's some deadline where after I think August 15th, at some point in August, maybe it's the first. At some point in August,
5: they can't change.
1: If he dies after that, then they have to do it. They let it slide to the election or something.
5: Oh,
1: along those lines. So they're worried sick. They're gonna.
5: Oh, that's why. Oh, that makes so much sense because I was wondering. I hadn't considered Kentucky. I didn't know Kentucky had a Democrat governor.
1: Yeah, the famous Beshear.
5: Beshear, that's right. Well. So when I heard this very early here, most people were asleep probably. And it's always, it's great how many people think I don't know that Lindsey Graham died. My goodness. Everybody, in case you hadn't heard, I appreciate it.
1: Well, they figure you're in Europe.
5: Yeah,
1: that's good. It's not news in Europe.
5: No one here cares. But I do, because for as much as we laughed about him, you know, Lady G, Lindy Hop, I think at one point we even had a trigger warning. In fact, let me look. Didn't we have a Lindsey Graham trigger warning?
1: I don't remember a Lindsey Graham trigger warning.
5: Let me see.
1: It would be something we'd do.
5: I have the View trigger warning. I'm sure we had a. Let me see. Lindsey or Lind. I'll bet you we had that. Or would it be Graham? I looked for end of show mixes.
1: Graham.
5: Yeah. Oh, here we go. I do.
6: Listen, I believe in a one China policy, but I would be willing to fight for Taiwan.
5: Okay, not quite a trigger warning.
1: Not quite.
5: It says trigger warning, but it wasn't. It wasn't what I thought.
1: So there's
5: it was.
1: The way I'm looking at this is a possibility. I mean, we know about the pricker,
5: yeah,
1: and these different ways you can induce a heart attack, and so the suspects, if he was killed, would be it could be Iran, it could be Russia, it could be China, based on that last clip you just played. It also could be the vax.
5: No, it's so obvious.
1: In my opinion, it was genetics.
5: No, I can't believe that you missed the obvious.
1: Which is what?
5: Exploding microphone. Come on.
1: The genetics is the key. No one's discussing genetics.
5: His dad. Oh, really?
1: As a former hospital patient in the heart wards, the thing they keep coming around. Do you have any heart disease in your family?
5: Yeah.
1: In your family, your mom, your dad, blah, blah, blah. Yeah. They go on and they make a big fuss about it.
5: Yeah.
1: Lindsey Graham's father died of heart failure at 68.
5: Yeah. That will do it, wouldn't it?
1: And that's Occam's razor. That's the easiest explanation.
5: Yeah.
1: I mean, we'd all like to think he was killed by the Iranians who had it out for him, but no.
5: To what end, though? To what end? Like, as a message somehow? What would the point be?
1: It would be no point.
5: If you don't claim
1: There's no point in killing Lindsey Graham.
5: No. In fact, it's sad.
1: The conspiracy theorists are fun to listen to, but there's no point. It was genetics, plain and simple.
5: I'm with you. I saw him, his last appearance there with Zelensky, and he didn't look that great. He looked a little little more stooped
1: over.
5: Well,
1: he's tired. He flew to Ukraine and back.
5: Yeah.
1: The guy's beat himself up. I'm surprised he got to 71.
5: Well, anyway, here's just, since we have it on record, one of the first reports that came out at this hour.
7: We have just learned in the last few moments that Senator Lindsey Graham from the state of South Carolina has died at the age of 71. His staff said in a brief statement posted to social media just late tonight that the senator suffered from a brief illness and then passed away. This was on.
5: This, by the way, was annoying. A brief and sudden illness. I mean, couldn't they just say a heart attack? I mean, we know that.
1: Later this morning, I noticed as the reports came, the later ones just before the show, they all talked about cardiac arrest.
5: Yeah, because someone heard that on the police scanner. That's what that was.
1: Well, that makes a little more sense than a sudden illness.
5: Yes. Yeah. Well, that's why. Why can't you say had a heart attack? I mean, why so cryptic about a sudden and brief and sudden illness? Well, I guess technically
1: That was the press release. That's the problem.
5: Well, that was from his office.
1: That's where that came from.
5: Yeah, from his office. That was odd. I mean, why? Why don't you say he had a heart attack?
1: Well, that's
5: annoying. It's annoying. It's annoying.
1: It's annoying, yeah,
5: If I die of a heart attack, tell everybody it was the Russian pricker right away. Put out a good release.
1: Well, definitely.
5: So here's, I got a couple of shorties here from CNN.
8: We're learning that longtime Republican Senator Lindsey Graham has passed away. His office says he died on Saturday night after what they call a brief and sudden illness. The statement says Graham's family is asking for privacy at this time. He represented the state of South Carolina in the U.S. Congress since 1995. Let's bring in CNN's Alex Michelson, anchor of The Story Is. Alex, you are on the West Coast there. How are you processing this news that has just come in, the shocking death of a senator who had just been in Ukraine and had just met with the Ukrainian president, and now we're learning he has died?
5: So I love that. He was just in Ukraine, and now he's dead. What are you feeling? What is this? How are you feeling in this moment?
9: There, so this coming out of nowhere.
5: Nowhere.
9: That Lindsey Graham, one of the most important and influential voices in the United States Senate for many years.
5: Now, this is what's kind of sickening. I mean, we'll be honest about it. We were kind of annoyed by Lindsey Graham. He was a warmonger. He always wanted to bomb everything. He wanted to kill everybody. He seemed to like killing. And somehow we had affection for him. But, you know, but I don't hear many people just coming out and saying, hey, man, he was kind of a crazy warmonger. You know what I mean?
1: No, they're not going to do that.
5: Well, why not? Why wouldn't they? One of the most influential voices in the Senate. Oh,
1: yeah. You speak ill of the dead. I mean, they'll get to that later, maybe.
5: Nah, I don't think so. Not the way we can do
1: well,
5: it.
1: Well, he did represent the military-industrial complex as good as you can get, as good as it gets.
5: I mean, yes, absolutely.
9: Somebody who has been one of the biggest champions of more United States military intervention.
5: Yeah, there it is.
9: Somebody who has championed the idea of military intervention in Iran for many years. Somebody who's championed the United States relationship with Israel very closely for many years. And now, all of a sudden, you know, there's been so much conversation about Mitch McConnell's medical reality right now.
5: Bring it in.
9: Nobody would have thought this would come now.
5: All right. So then we get into the what happens now.
9: As we all, I think, are just in shock at the idea that Lindsey Graham has suddenly died, and also reflecting on a life of decades of public service.
8: And he was just in Ukraine. He was just meeting with the Ukrainian president. What did he accomplish on that trip? And assuming from what we saw in all of the videos, the statements that he was making, he appeared to be in very good health, just in usual form. There was certainly no outward indication that there was anything physically wrong. His office saying this was a very brief, sudden and brief illness, they said in their statement.
9: And we don't know what that means. Because he was posting about President Trump's trip to NATO and conversations that he was having with folks about that like 2 days ago. So how brief was this illness? We don't know what exactly that means. Is that a heart attack? You know, at this point, I think a lot of it would be speculation to try to think about that. But Lindsey Graham, by every indication, was working up until the very last day and certainly putting out a public image that there were no issues at all.
5: Now, supposedly, President Trump spoke to him at 7 o'clock last night, getting ready for the
1: Actually,
5: SAVE Act.
1: According to, he was on Meet the Press this morning.
5: Yeah, that's what I heard.
1: And I heard, I watched it. I could have clipped it, but it was just Trump.
5: Yeah, just Trump.
1: You know Trump.
5: With a bad phone connection. It had some kind of buzz in it. It's really bad.
1: And Lindsey Graham was scheduled to do the show today.
5: Yes.
1: Which is the funny thing. And Trump said he sounded fine. He talked to him at 7 last night, and then he died maybe around 8:30. He may have been the last guy to talk. Well, he's obviously somebody in the House talked to him, but... Yeah. And he says he sounded fine, except he was tired.
5: Yeah. So what's?
1: But by the way, what was he doing in Ukraine?
5: Oh, I can tell you. Glad you asked. He did. He had a whole press conference, and I clipped a couple of. What is it here? I clipped a couple of his things here. Yeah, this is it.
10: China has an oversized influence. I'd like them to use their influence for the good of the world. I don't believe Putin is there yet, but it wouldn't take much to get him there. And the sooner we can have a dialogue about peace, the quicker this war is over. I've never been more optimistic than I am today that we have the formula to end this war. Help Ukraine be more lethal. Let those supporting Russia to know.
5: I love this. The formula to stop this war is let Ukraine be more lethal. Sounds like a plan.
10: It's going to be a price to be paid if you keep doing it. And to try to find an off-ramp, not to humiliate Putin, but to end this war so that Ukraine will thrive and survive. We have a magic moment in time here. In the coming months, if we do this right, increase Ukraine's lethality, get people to help us with Putin rather than propping him up, we can end this war.
5: So his whole plan was get China to lean on Putin.
1: What's that got to do with his trip? He could have made that same announcement in South Carolina. He doesn't have to be in...

0: And I'm telling you, I hear something. You don't hear that. Okay. Well, I'm sorry if this. Yeah, there it is again. It's like, it sounds like my Rodecaster wants a reboot. This is not good. I think we should probably do that, actually. Hey.
1: What?
0: I think the Rodecaster.
1: It makes a noise before it is, help me. What is this?
0: Yes, I think we should probably. Yeah, it's about to freeze up. I can tell. I know these things.
1: Yeah, well, you get a feeling for it. That's what you would. I mean, after using some gear for years and years.
0: Yep.
1: You would get a. This you. It's probably. I think we should take it till it freezes up.
0: No. That could crash everything. Hey, maybe there's some petting in there. Some petting.
1: Okay, gonna blow up. Stop tape.

0: Test 1, 2, edit there. Okay. All right. Yeah, I think that was a wise decision.
1: Well, yeah.
0: It's one of those wise decisions I make from time to time. Like, yeah, maybe I should, because I could hear it going. And then the next moment is going to be a total freeze. I won't be able to use the power button. I've got to unplug it, shake it like an Etch-a-Sketch. So anyway, what I was going to say is that it was weird. We had Mitch McConnell. We're waiting for something on him. That's all very shady. Then we have Lindsey Graham just dying. And then the president is everywhere telling everybody that Iran's out to get him, to kill him. He's number one on the list. He hasn't stopped with this.
2: President Trump issuing a new threat against the Islamic Republic of Iran. He posted this.
0: He's got a dead man switch now.
2: On Truth Social within the last hour, saying 1,000 missiles are locked and loaded and aimed at the Islamic Republic of Iran, with thousands of more to immediately follow should the Iranian government act on its threat pronounced in many corners of the globe to assassinate or attempt to assassinate the sitting president of the United States of America, in this case, me. Orders have already been given, and the U.S. military is ready, willing, and able for a one-year period of time, subject to extension, to completely decimate and destroy all of Iran. He ends that post with praise be to Allah, signed President Donald J. Trump.
0: The praise be to Allah is a nice touch.
1: He's been doing that a lot.
0: Yeah. So then NBC has the story that this all comes from Israel.
3: Now to the alarming report that Israel has warned the U.S. that Iran is plotting to kill President Trump. Kelly O'Donnell is at the White House. And Kelly, this comes
1: from
3: Iran.
1: Can you stop you for a second?
0: Yeah, of course.
1: So they have a show during the latter day. This funeral has gone on for days and days.
0: Yeah.
1: So the last photos they had of the funerals, there's people with signs written in English, red signs with white lettering, and they're carrying him through the streets of Tehran. Kill President Trump. President Trump must die.
0: Yeah.
1: And there's not one or two of these signs.
0: No, there's a whole bunch.
1: Giant banners and all the rest of it. And so they're saying, gee, this is the Israel. It's Israel. They're the ones that came up with this idea. There's no proof of this. There's no evidence.
0: No, but that's...
1: And our intelligence guy said, oh, but it doesn't matter. There's no... What are you thinking? Meanwhile, there's this signage. I mean, come on.
3: Now to the alarming report that Israel has warned the U.S. that Iran is plotting to kill President Trump. Kelly O'Donnell is at the White House. And Kelly, this comes as Iran has publicly called for the president's death.
4: And Tom, the White House is not commenting on that report. And yet the president said today that Israel came up with nothing. Now, this all comes as demonstrators in the streets of Iran carried those signs, written in English, notably, calling for the assassination of President Trump. The president said today, I've left instructions, if anything happens, to just literally bomb them at levels they've never seen before. End quote. New tonight, senior White House officials said Iran must issue a public statement pledging the Strait of Hormuz would remain open to commercial shipping after Iran violated the ceasefire by firing at those ships that had been using that thoroughfare.
0: And I, again, have from secondhand, but direct to Iran, that nothing has hit anything. There's no people in the way. He may be bombing sand for all we know.

0: Karg Island, apparently, but not the pipes. And so where this goes in podcast land, I read the documents. We know exactly what's going on. We know who's behind this. It's obvious. And Trump is going to happen.
1: We also have top Israelis saying we need a new 9/11.
0: That's right. The top Israelis are saying and we need the new 9/11. It's killing
2: getting
0: Trump.
2: Really close.
0: It's killing Trump. That's what it is.
1: To get America back on board with our wars. Well, a new 9/11 would be President Trump being assassinated and then Iran being blamed. And then that would probably get the American people behind a total bombardment, nukes, maybe even a ground invasion, which is totally insane.
2: Oh, hold on a second. So the cadence is what you're missing.
0: Yeah, I'm not.
2: He talks real fast, then slows down. And then talks real fast, and then slows down.
0: Right,
2: in a very distinctive way.
0: The problem is when I get really excited, then it's really hard for me to slow down and keep the. What do you think?
2: Yeah, you got that part nailed,
0: John C. Dvorak. What do you think? Is this going to be a 9/11 type style event? The American people can get behind it,
2: and this has got to hurt your voice, possibly even
0: a ground invasion. What do you say?
1: And so we have to look at Israel standing to gain from a Trump assassination, especially because he set the table and opened the door that if I'm killed, it's Iran, and I want them totally destroyed, which is Israel's ultimate goal. So he's teed himself up like a golf ball on a tee, or a gun that's had the bullet loaded into the chamber.
0: That's right.
1: And cocked it.
0: For
1: desperate Likudniks, people like Netanyahu, who is convicted, who will go to jail if this war ever ends, he even admits that, wanting this greater Israel project to continue on out of desperation to kill Trump or fund some group to kill Trump. And then that way, they'll have a more pliant, they think, vice president or somebody, though I don't think they actually think Vance would do that, who would go along with that. So I think that's really in the cards, and I think Trump's made a big mistake saying, if I get killed and they say it's Iran, you just know it's Iran.
0: I have respect for Alex, man. I got respect for this one, and he's very consistent with these things. Got to remember, I can't do it anymore. You got to remember, he predicted the first 9/11. So. But this flows into this something that I really had to go look at because it was starting to annoy me. Because there's one thing I always like doing is reading the NDAA because there's fun stuff in there. You know, during Obama, the National Defense Authorization Act, we had folded in there was the Smith-Mundt. What was the exact term? Was it the Reform Act or the Smith-Mundt?
2: The Smith Act Reform, something like that. It was just the repealing of the act.
0: Yeah, and so it became okay to propagandize the American people. Yeah, so now there's this new thing in the National Defense Authorization Act, and then there's also the Defense National Act. And Alex and his buddy there, they had a conversation about it. I'm like, you're taking it a little bit too far.
3: You mentioned Section 224, which not many people are talking about or speaking.
0: Yeah, so we'll talk about it.
3: You know, to Anna Kasparian about it yesterday. Man,
0: when Anna Kasparian and Alex Jones are on the same page, you got to be careful. You got to be
2: something's wrong.
0: Something's up.
3: To Anna Kasparian about it yesterday.
0: Something's
2: wrong.
0: Yes.
3: Man, it seems like this is going to pass. That's freaking wild. That is just wild. This is just for the audience. This is, you can explain it better than I, but essentially merges the U.S. military and the IDF and also Senator Cotton's.
0: Okay. This is the talking point that all the podcasters are on. This merges the American military with the IDF. It merges them. Complete melding. There will be no difference between the two.
3: But essentially merges the U.S.
2: I've seen this too.
3: Military and the IDF. Yeah. And also Senator Cotton's trying to merge the CIA and Mossad and make it.
0: That's
2: gonna work.
0: Oh yeah. Well, this is good. Just listen to this.
2: They're gonna Mossad and the CIA. That's a good one.
3: The CIA and Mossad and make it irreversible. But that is so freaking wild.
1: Yeah, when this first came out 5 weeks ago, first they said it's not true. Well, you can go read 224 in the Defense Authorization Act 2027 that's now passed out of all the committees and is in the full House, about to go to the full Senate. And then you have the full new intelligence funding bill that doesn't just merge Mossad with the CIA. It's all U.S. intelligence, live time, synchronicity. Yes. They use words like live time, synchronicity. They marriage.
0: No. The word marriage is not in there.
1: Bind. Live time is used. There's a whole bunch of terms. And it says from research and development down to weapons deployment, avionics, guidance, intelligence, all of it in live time, fusion, integration, marriage.
0: Yeah. So this has gotten so out of control on the podcast that even Kim Iverson, who I like, we don't really play anything from Kim Iverson because he's kind of monotonous. But this is how she interpreted it.
4: Unfortunately, the amendment to halt the merger of the U.S. and Israeli militaries together has failed. They have shoved this into the National Defense Act, and it will pass. This whole idea, which Netanyahu even says was his idea, this was his plan. This did not come from our Congress members. He actually put it forward. They said, okay, we'll do whatever you want, our dear leader, Bibi.
0: Yeah, that's exactly how it went. We'll do whatever you want, our dear leader, Bibi. See, this is the stuff that drives me nuts. Podcasters, You're giving podcasting a bad name.
4: From our Congress members, he actually put it forward. They said, okay, we'll do whatever you want, our dear leader, Bibi. And they put it into this bill. The goal of this, according to Netanyahu, is to end U.S. aid to Israel. Now, you might think, oh, that's a great thing. We do want to end U.S. aid to Israel. Right. The workaround is to no longer need aid from the United States military because you will just become the United States military. Netanyahu said, rather than being dependent on the U.S. military, we become partners. We become partners. We share everything. Here's the article from Responsible Statecraft saying Congress has refused to even allow a full House vote on a provision that would pave the way for an unprecedented integration of the U.S. and Israeli military industrial complexes. After no debate on Monday, the Rules Committee chose to reject a bipartisan amendment introduced by Reps Ro Khanna and Thomas Massey that would have stripped the United States-Israel Defense Technology Cooperation Initiative from the bill. This provision they wanted to squelch creates an executive agent within the Department of Defense, whose sole responsibility is furthering U.S. and Israeli military tech integration across nearly every facet of the defense process. It even specifically says in this provision that we will source and look for as much Israeli tech to integrate into our military as possible. That is a bad idea. That's the worst thing I've ever heard of. So if you don't want that, call your congressman, call your senator, tell them you absolutely want them to oppose that bill unless they strike that from it, that you will not live in a nation that is beholden to another foreign nation. I was going to say something much more grotesque, but whatever. I mean, it's just so obvious. Israel is taken over. We're not a sovereign country anymore.
0: Okay. Now, so Let's everybody just calm down for a moment, and I'll read a little bit of what Section 224 says. But is this unique? Is this the most unique thing we've ever had in our military or in our intelligence? No. We have the exact same agreements with Five Eyes, with Japan, with Australia, UK, the AUKUS. This is not new. And this executive agent, which is what the entire section starts off with, it will be responsible for synchronizing cooperative efforts between the U.S. and Israel to expand and accelerate bilateral defense technology research, development, testing, evaluation, integration, and industrial cooperation, which we already do.
2: Yeah, well, we want to steal their stuff.
0: Of course. Bring it in so we can take a look at it. But the way this is being sold, we're not a sovereign nation. It's all over now. Israel controls us. No. I personally find Five Eyes much more offensive. How about NATO? Do you think there's any shit? We're about to license, literally build our Patriot missiles with that little actor dancer boy in Ukraine. Where's the offense? Come on.
2: I know. Well, luckily, and of course, the thing is, it has to be a subsidiary.
0: Yes.
2: As you pointed out before.
0: Yeah, actually, I got a, where was that?
2: What we're doing is setting up shop.
0: Yeah, it's exactly.
2: In Ukraine.
0: Here it is.
2: We're doing.
0: Here it is.
5: This way you can't complain that we're not giving them enough. I say, make them yourself.
6: Donald Trump made it sound easy when he promised Volodymyr Zelensky at this week's NATO summit that Ukraine could make its own Patriot air defense systems. The reality is much more complicated. Case in point, the U.S. granted Germany a similar license 4 years ago, and Berlin isn't expected to produce a single Patriot system until sometime next year.
7: So potentially this becomes a win-win, but the devil is in the detail here, because the hard work will be getting these production lines established, getting the people trained to manufacture the weapons, testing the weapons, getting them deployed. and spinning all of that capacity up so that it can support Ukrainian air defense.
6: As the case with Germany shows, the process of finding suppliers for parts and getting manufacturing online takes time. And experts say with daily attacks from Moscow, a license to make Patriots will do little to meet Kyiv's immediate needs on the battlefield.
0: Exactly. Just everybody calm down. It's unbelievable. It's all about Israel. Israel, Israel, Israel's going to get it. Okay. All right. And this is, it's okay because people will come around eventually, just like they're coming around now on the Candace Owens thing. Man, she signed her own death warrant by going on Sean Ryan for 4 hours and talking all that nonsense. I mean, this preliminary trial is, or preliminary hearing is really showing that there's a, you know, there was no autopsy report. Yeah, there was. It was under seal for this very moment. My goodness. Yeah.
2: Well,
0: it's all right.
2: She'll come up with something new.
0: Even I didn't, oh man, I should have clipped it, but your boy there, who's a Nick, what's his name? Nick Fuentes.
2: Yeah, Nick.
0: Yeah, Nick had a whole thing today. It's like, the reason why everyone's about is anti-Israel is because you make a lot of money. You get a whole bunch of clicks. You get a lot of followers. And he goes so far as to say, I think some foreign countries are actually paying these people to say that stuff. Yeah, the internet is a mess.
2: Gee, didn't that happen to one of our most famous podcasters some time ago?
0: Yeah, I think so. It's just a thought. Yeah, it's just
2: Tim Pool was getting paid by the Russians, was it?
0: Well, he wasn't really getting paid by the Russians. That was the Canadian girl who was getting paid by the Russians, and Tim Pool just thought he was good. Look at all this money I'm making. I'm that good. I'm opening a skate park. And then the money dried up, and hey, it wasn't that good.
2: Well, he didn't get the skate park.
0: No, I think he did.
2: He's still making money.
0: Yeah, I don't know how much, though. I don't know how much. Apparently, if you have like 1 million views on YouTube, you can make like $20,000 off of that in a month. Seems like
2: that's
0: a lot.
2: That's not my understanding.
0: No, that's what people are saying. It seems.
2: I heard it's $1,200 per million.
0: Really?
2: You get $1,200 if you get 1 million views.
0: No, then that's not worth it.
2: Unless you're being paid by somebody else.
0: No, yeah,
2: that's where the money is.
0: That's what we got to try to get to. Yes. So,
2: you know, the influencer.
0: Yeah. No, we're influencing nothing.
2: Yeah, we are. We're influencing. We're not influencing anything that makes us money.
0: Oh, man. Yeah. Christina's making bank, though. She's doing the influencer thing with this baby. Can't get the baby to come out before we leave. But, you know, she's like, oh, she got baby carriages and playpens and all kinds of stuff going on.
2: That's good. She's got.
0: Yes.
2: Yeah, she learned something from you.
0: Yes. I encourage this, of course.
2: So let's talk about the Air Force One scandal, which the BBC went on and on about.
8: Why has the Trump administration ordered several journalists from the New York Times to give testimony under oath over their coverage of the new Air Force One? Four journalists from the paper have been subpoenaed to appear before a grand jury in Manhattan on Wednesday next week. It's a process that will decide if there's enough evidence to charge a person with a crime. So far, there are a few details as to what the main objections are to the New York Times reporting, but in a statement to the BBC, the Justice Department said it's investigating illegal leaks of national security information. Well, last week, the New York Times wrote articles about the new Air Force One plane, gifted to President Trump personally by the Qatari government last year. Mr. Trump used it to arrive at the NATO summit in Turkey just this week, but boarded the old Air Force One home, and that raised questions as to why. Well, the Times quoted people it said were briefed on the new plane's capability, who spoke on condition of anonymity. The Times reported that they suggested the new plane doesn't have all the features of the old plane and that it lacks defensive countermeasures of the previous model. We obviously asked the New York Times for an interview today. They sent us this statement.
9: The appearance of federal law enforcement agents on the doorstep of news reporters should shock the conscience of any shock. American who believes in...
0: Wait a minute. They talked to the New York Times and this Brit is the guy who answered? Where's my New Yorker talking? Or is this, they're just reading this?
2: I think this whole thing is rich coming from the British.
9: The Constitution and the press freedom it protects. Our journalists report the facts and advance the American public's right to know how their government is operating and their taxpayer dollars are being used. This brazen act should be seen as nothing more than an attempt to prevent the public from knowing what is happening in their country by intimidating journalists from doing their jobs.
0: But that's not what they're after. They just want to know who leaked it from the administration side. Yeah, no, that's,
2: I think it was
0: side.
2: Me. They said that. But what's funny about this is during this, this is a three-part clip.
0: Yeah.
2: There's never one mention of Obama, who was the worst at this.
0: Yeah,
2: he was. That Rosen guy
0: was thrown in jail.
2: There was all this. Obama was the worst for this. And there's never a mention,
0: a mention of
2: Barack, but we continue.
8: Well, let's get some more details with Daniel Lipman. He's a White House and Washington reporter with Politico in the U.S. Politico. Capitol. Daniel, thanks for joining us. First of all, the president has made absolutely no secret that he's very impressed with this new plane supplied by Qatar. He likes to point out how modern it is and its luxurious fittings and so on. Yes. Some did question the wisdom of accepting a plane from a foreign state in the first place, though, and also the security upgrade will have been very expensive, surely.
10: Yeah, this was going to be a year-long plus process because there are various things you have to retrofit with this plane in terms of anti-missile technology, other features to prevent against electromagnetic pulse attack in case of a nuclear strike on this plane. And so it raised a lot of eyebrows when he flew back from the NATO summit in Turkey with the old plane, especially after Iran and the U.S. resumed hostilities. And so I think that this is an embarrassing incident for Trump, and that's why the Justice Department is taking this as seriously to try to find out the Times' sources.
0: Now, the way I heard it is that it really was a total last minute switch, which Trump totally downplayed and lied about, which was kind of dumb. Like, oh yeah, the troops want to see it. And I think they might have been trying to smoke somebody out in the first place. You know what I mean?
2: Yeah, maybe.
0: That's what it feels like.
2: Sounds
0: to me.
2: Sounds reasonable. I mean, the whole thing was just, yeah, he didn't handle it.
0: No,
2: well.
0: He handled it wrong. No, it was completely wrong.
2: I mean, when he was on the plane with the reporters after they were moaning about having to close their windows,
0: yeah,
2: he said, well, you know, it's dangerous flying around with me. Yeah, you know, you're taking your life in your own hands and flying around with me.
0: They get me, they get you.
2: Yeah, you're all dead.
0: Yeah.
2: So,
0: part three.
8: And can you expand a little bit more on the Times reporting? Because they do go into some detail as to what they think might be lacking on this plane.
10: Yeah, so it's that missile capability likely. We don't know all the details yet, and they're keeping that close to the vest. An FBI senior official told the Times before their publication to urge them not to do this article. But we've seen that in cases before where there's security related stories that major publications want to do, and the government wants to not have that in the public eye. But it is pretty chilling because you don't want to have sources fear that they're going to be sent to jail because of what they told the Times. And even President Trump alluded to how it was almost like a little bit of a risky flight because it's right next to Turkey, it's right next to Iran, and they every passenger on that plane had to pull up their window shades because of security precautions. And so that, there's a reason why a lot of people were suspicious of Qatar giving this plane to the U.S. in the first
0: place. This guy is breathless and he's kind of boring. occurring now.
8: Well, that's right. Mr. Trump has been talking about his own security this week, hasn't he? As you mentioned, those comments about the plane. But, I mean, he's got reason to be fearful because only today we had more threats coming from the Iranian regime.
10: Yeah, and especially not saying that Qatar did anything to this plane. It seemed like
2: he's hyperventilating.
10: This is why we have experts to look at it. But there is a lot of concern among the security community in this country that we shouldn't take a plane from a country like Qatar, which historically had pretty strong links to Iran.
0: Hmm. Yeah, maybe. Hello?
2: Well, the plane is kind of laughable.
0: I have two clips about this from Global News.
11: Following funeral processions in two other cities, Iran buried the late supreme leader in the town where he was born.
0: Wait, that's the one. Here it is. This is the one.
11: Now, the potential plot appears to have led to a plane change for the president. The trip to the NATO summit in Turkey was on the new controversial plane gifted by Qatar. To leave, Trump took the old Air Force One. The White House says because of the threats, it was using distraction and misdirection. But there are reports the new aircraft doesn't have the same defensive countermeasures to protect it from attack.
12: This is an aircraft that was specced out and prioritized for luxury, not safety.
11: Trump actually changed back to the new plane for the last leg home. Once back in the U.S., he told the New York Post he's left instructions should Iran ever be successful. If anything happens to him, he says, it should be bombed at, quote, levels that they've never seen before.
0: Yeah. So, I mean, in conclusion, what do we really think this is? There was a real threat, or they just wanted to smoke somebody out. It seems like one or the other.
2: Could be both.
0: Yeah.
2: Whatever the case, he took the right plane and, yeah, okay, fine. They made a big fuss about it, but then...
0: Well, the fuss is because the journalists feel that they need to protect their sources, which they do anyway.
2: And they should.
0: Yeah.
2: I agree with that.
0: Yeah, which
2: but
0: they
2: at the
0: do.
2: Same time, they shouldn't have a bunch of leakers. If you got leakers, whose fault is not the journalist's fault?
0: No, but that's why. They just want to know. Who was it? Tell us. They can't make him tell them, can they? Besides doing what Obama did, which is throw him in jail.
2: Well, most of these guys at the New York Times. Well, the New York Times has got a good legal team for this.
0: Mm-hmm.
2: And they had, in fact, one of the guys who did the Rosen case, I think.
0: Yeah.
2: On one of the shows yakking about it. And now they can't do anything. And that's a bad look.
0: Yeah, it's a very bad look. The whole thing, everything's bad. Everything's bad. No one's looking good at all. I think we should. Here's what I think we should do. I think we should be doing a 3x3 because you know you brought them.
2: Okay. And, well, this I'm going to talk about this.
0: Hold on. Before we do anything,
13: and now.

0: that's right. This is the top three news networks, the top three news programs, and we listen to what they say, how they say it. Is it exactly the same? Do they have the same stories? Do they have Nat Pops? What do we have today?
1: Yeah, well, this is a return to the opens.
0: Oh, the opens, okay.
1: And the reason is because I wanted to discuss a note someone sent us, an old hack, a guy who used to be in the business. Baronet Baylor, actually, a.k.a. Sir Camera Chris,
0: yeah,
1: who sent his long memo on a technique they use on these shows, and it's exemplified by these three openers. Now, the openers, I think we should do them in reverse order. In other words, the most ineffective and with the lowest ratings is CBS.
0: Wait, CBS?
1: Then comes NBC.
0: CBS has the lowest ratings?
1: Of the news shows, yeah.
0: Really? So CBS, I thought Barry Weiss was going to fix everything.
1: After I'm done, I'm now convinced Barry Weiss is incompetent. She doesn't know anything about broadcasting.
0: No, she's a Substacker.
1: Yeah, she's a writer type.
0: Yeah, she's a Substacker.
1: And she's never worked in the business. She's never been on. She's not like a. She hasn't even been, sitting in the panels or anything that I know of. I never saw her. Have you ever seen her?
0: I've seen her being interviewed. I saw her making a fool of herself on Rogan once. So, no, I don't think she's not a broadcast person. You're right. She's a writer. And that's the worst kind to put on broadcast television.
1: No, absolutely the worst, because your idea of what works in writing does not work in broadcasting. So let's start with the worst of the group. This is the opener, the week opener for CBS. This July 10th, this is Friday shows. They're all the same from the same day. And we start with CBS, which is a minute. They actually stretch it out. I'm surprised it's this long.
0: It's the shortest.
1: It's a minute.
0: It's the shortest
1: for sure. Everything they do is wrong. Their opener sucks. Let's listen.
2: Good evening. I'm Major Garrett, in for Tony DeCopel. Tonight, flood emergency in the heartland. The record surge of water devastating parts of Missouri. Nearly 100 water rescues reported, many of them campers on the swollen banks of the Black River. The powerful storms threatening nearly 100 million Americans. Rob Marciano tracking it all. Wrong target. ICE officials now saying the Mexican migrant who was shot and killed during a traffic stop in Houston was not the person they were looking for. The new details. Flyover controversy this July 4th off the coast of South Carolina, triggering suspensions for the pilots. Now, the Secretary of Defense, Pete Hegseth, has weighed in. Royal reunion. Archie and Lilibet spend time with their grandparents. And who else paid the king and queen a visit? Plus, Steve Hartman on the road. How a lonely little boy started a wave of kindness.
3: Who are you?
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5: From CBS News headquarters in New York, this is the CBS Evening News with Tony DeCopel.
0: Okay. So, first of all, it's not even their guy, the guy who is no good, Tony. Tony's on vacation. He's so bad. So they start off with bleed, lead. If it bleeds, it leads. You don't start off with water. Water is just not that exciting. And then to wrap it up with a Meghan Markle type, the kid and everything, and then this constant, incredibly, I just want you to feel very, very excited because I've got some noise going on behind me. That means there's news, people, there's news. Water and royalty. It's no good. It's no good.
1: It's no good.
0: No.
1: It's so no good that by contrasting it with the other two networks, it's embarrassingly bad.
0: It really is. One of the worst I've ever heard them do.
1: Yeah, so I always felt the same way. So we go on to the next highest in rating, which is CBS at the bottom. So we have NBC with Yamas. And he does a full 2 minutes.
0: Too long. It's too long.
1: I agree. I think it should be a minute. It should be under 2 minutes.
0: Yeah. Oh, yeah. It should be 1:30.
1: Just under 2 minutes. I don't care. But it's exciting.
0: Oh, boy.
6: Our new reporting on the security concerns of the brand new Air Force One as combat with Iran ramps up. New video of a fresh round of attacks as President Trump cast doubt on a new deal, and why we just learned the president did not take the new Air Force One on part of his latest trip. Plus, the mystery renovations at the White House, the scaffolding and tarp going up today, what the president is renovating now. New revelations in the Charlie Kirk murder case, the video of the suspect's roommate telling prosecutors Tyler Robinson admitted to the killing and never before seen images of the rifle allegedly used in the assassination. Inside the chaotic race to replace Senate candidate Graham Platner, who just ended his campaign, the candidates jumping in, and we'll show you how one is even repurposing his old campaign signs from a past election. Flash floods on the move, powerful storms putting millions at risk, flight delays and cancellations piling up across the East Coast. Deadly shoe factory fire, dozens killed as this building goes up in flames. Workers fleeing to the rooftop, one clinging to the building. The college athlete found dead after a July 4th party on a remote island. His parents now demanding answers. What could be the last photo of him before his death? Brooklyn Bridge rescue, dramatic video as the NYPD climbs 100 feet up to save a woman's life.
0: This is like local news.
6: Flaming propane arson attack. A man lighting a business on fire. The officers rushing in to put out the flames. Disturbing video capturing a suspect hurling a Molotov cocktail at houses of worship. And remembering Bonnie Tyler, the total eclipse of a heart singer whose music transcended generations. Nightly News starts right now.
3: Wow.
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0: That's interesting to throw a one-hit wonder in there. One song, Total Eclipse of the Heart. Again.
1: Well, ABC does the same thing. ABC. So, yeah, they throw it in too. All those stories are totally different than the ones CBS portrayed, which are all boring.
0: Yeah.
1: They like to use mysterious new edition. He uses a lot of teaser words
0: Here's what I'm missing. I am missing explosive diarrhea from these stories. That's the story. That's what people want to hear. That's what I'd have. Explosive diarrhea now in 36 states. You got my attention.
1: I'm surprised they didn't. Now, I have to assume it was explosive diarrhea.
0: This story's been going on for weeks.
1: A Friday story?
0: It's been going on for weeks.
1: Yeah, you're right. Okay, well, we're going to go now. Now we have the clear winner,
0: and it's long.
1: It's too long.
0: Yeah,
1: I agree. In fact, it's way too long. It's over 2 minutes. Right elements.
0: Wait a minute. I got to try this for myself. Hold on. So let me try this because you got to. I think you have to do it like this. What is it? Where's my teletype? I need my teletype. Okay. So you go.
4: At this hour, explosive diarrhea now in 36 states. We've got the video.
0: I mean, that, if you can start it off like that, you've got a new show.
1: Except you left out one thing, which I'll discuss after we play this clip. Now, this.
0: Like the breaking? Sorry.
1: Wait.
0: That was
1: stop.
0: My cue.
1: Yeah, it was. Okay. Play the clip.
7: Tonight, the breaking news, the U.S. strikes Iran, then Iranian drones and missiles intercepted. The situation intensifying. Also breaking a horrific story tonight, a flight instructor jumping from the plane, leaving his student to land the plane on her own.
0: Good one.
7: First tonight, the U.S. and Iran. The U.S. has dozens of Iranian drones and missiles have been intercepted in Kuwait and Bahrain, home to several American bases. Good. Martha Raddatz standing by with late reporting. Tonight, that horrific story emerging, the shocking moments on a plane, an instructor jumping from the plane, leaving his young student to land the plane on her own. What she did to save her own life. New images from the NYPD tonight of terrifying moments on the Brooklyn Bridge. Saving a woman climbing the support cables. In Maine tonight, the all-out scramble to replace Graham Platner in the race for Senate. What happens now? Some Democrats in that state furious, saying, did we give up our chance to beat Susan Collins? Tonight, the new and critical hearing in the case against the man accused of killing Charlie Kirk. One of former romantic partners, as Tyler Robinson said, the day after Charlie Kirk was killed. At this hour, we are tracking powerful storms right now in the east. Sam Champion is here with the forecast.
0: Sam Champion's 100 years old.
7: Tonight, the mom who said the flu shot killed both of her 18-month-old twins.
0: Nice.
7: She railed against vaccines. Tonight, she's now facing murder charges.
0: What?
7: The nail-biting moment, the father and his two daughters who came face-to-face with a charging bear. What that father did. Tonight, the fiery F-16 emergency, making an emergency landing, then bursting into flames. The images tonight, a deadly fire engulfing a shoe factory, and what we know, on the U.S. coast, two sea lions charging towards swimmers on shore.
0: Yeah.
7: There's a major recall tonight involving popular eye drops, concern over a foreign substance. And we remember Bonnie Tyler and Total Eclipse of the Heart. And that moment with Bonnie Tyler while we were on the air covering the eclipse.
3: And me in a split screen with Bonnie Tyler is something I never thought I would witness.
7: You'll see what she did next tonight, celebrating Bonnie Tyler.
5: From ABC News World Headquarters in New York, this is World News Tonight with David Muir.
0: Okay, definitely some good elements. I like the bear. I like that they did.
1: The bear is great.
0: The bear's good.
1: And also the charging sea lion.
0: Charging sea lions is good. This gets your attention. I like the, they didn't have to do the instructor jumps out of the plane twice. They didn't have to do that.
1: I think that was a mistake.
0: I think it was a mistake too.
1: He started with it. I think it was put in at the last minute, moved forward, and it was left in the script.
0: No.
1: Because this was longer than their normal opener. I think that was a mistake.
0: Yeah,
1: and
0: I
1: agree. They left it in and he just was reading right from the prompter.
0: I mean, they easily could have put in explosive diarrhea. This would have fit perfectly. You could have swapped out the second instructor jumps out of plane with explosive diarrhea.
1: And yeah, I agree.
0: I have a question for the Book of Knowledge. Book of Knowledge, what year was Total Eclipse of the Heart a hit record? I'd like to know that for a second. This has got to be 45 years old. They don't know their audience. Or maybe they do. Let's see.
8: According to the Book of Knowledge, Total Eclipse of the Heart, written by Jim Steinman, was released on February 11th, 1983.
0: Come on.
8: It hit number one in the United States on October the 1st of that same year, spending 4 weeks atop the Billboard Hot 100 and going on to become one of the biggest selling singles of all time. Thus, it has been written.
0: That's a very old song.
1: Yeah, this audience is old. Come on.
0: Yeah, okay, well, maybe.
1: So here's the, let me read this from this note.
0: All right.
1: Adam, I think I know why you're noticing breaking news.
0: At this
1: as
0: hour.
1: You join, join us in this hour, we have breaking news. He has all the beginnings. He has the beginnings. As you join us, we have breaking news. As you welcome us into your home, we have breaking news. At the top of the broadcast, we have breaking news. And on and on and on.
0: Yeah.
1: And I'm going to read this. He says, I've written about this a million times. The consultants would sit us down. I'm skipping ahead here.
0: Yeah.
1: Sit us down and tell us how dumb we are not to lead our show with breaking news. That's what the people want, they said.
0: Yeah.
1: They would have examples and ratings and how it worked at station XYZ in Colorado or Mississippi or whatever. Then 2 years later, they would come back and say, what are you doing? That's not a breaking news story. Save breaking news for real breaking news. Lead with another break. So I, for this note came in a while ago. So I studied this on the networks and found an interesting coincidence.
0: Okay.
1: ABC uses breaking news almost every show.
0: Right.
1: They're number one.
0: There you go.
1: And if you listen to this last one, he had breaking news. Play the beginning again, just the very beginning, because he says breaking news, and then he has a second breaking news.
7: Tonight, the breaking news, the U.S. strikes Iran, then Iranian drones and missiles intercepted. The situation intensifying. Also breaking a horrific story tonight, a flight instructor jumping from the plane.
0: Let's see. Hold on. Does he have a third?
7: Leaving his student to land the plane.
1: He actually has a third. At the end of the whole tease, he starts again with breaking news. So he uses it the most. He uses it all the time.
0: Hmm.
1: Second most usage
0: is
1: Tom Yamas, about twice a week.
0: Twice a week?
1: Well, about twice a week.
0: That's not enough. That's clearly not enough. No.
1: But he does it about twice a week, and it's exactly the same each time. If you look up the... I had a clip called Breaking News, which has Yamas shows in a row.
0: You're kind of all jacked about this.
1: Well, it's because I think it's interesting. And I'm jacked about it because what the consultants say...
0: I got it here. This is the seven-second clip? Is that what you're talking about?
1: Yeah, it's just...
0: Yes.
1: This Yamas.
6: Breaking news as we come on the air. Breaking news as we come on the air. The U.S. launch.
1: Those are two different shows.
9: Breaking news, escalation.
0: Right. Hey, breaking news, John. What do you got? Breaking news. We just should be doing
1: breaking
0: that.
1: News as breaking we come news on the air is what Yamas always says.
0: At this hour.
1: So, yeah. So, so they have the second highest ratings. And the laggard is Barry Weiss's. She's not going to listen to broadcasting consultants.
0: Well, also, no, this is exactly because she is a writer. And she's like, this is not breaking news. It's just news. So we shouldn't tag it with breaking news. I can see her saying it. I can see her saying
1: it. I can see her saying nothing's breaking news, basically, on a TV show. It's not breaking.
0: Very little is breaking.
1: Let's be realistic here. It happened hours ago or days ago. It's bullcrap.
0: It's not breaking news. Breaking news. But nobody knows anything at this hour.
1: So the ratings follow exactly the formula that the consultant saves. Use breaking news when you know, as much as you can.
0: Yeah.
1: Well, and in fact, it's exactly what happens. And so you have a situation at CBS that, as much as I disagree and I don't like Scott Pelley, I have to say he's probably right. Barry Weiss is incompetent this. She is should not be running a TV network.
0: Yeah, and here's the cool thing. I really don't care because it all sucks. They're all good.
1: Well, it does all suck, but I'm just trying to point out the consultants have a point.
0: Yeah. Well, that's why they're consultants. That's maybe what we should, you know. We give away this advice for free.
1: We should be consultants.
0: Yeah, but make some real money. Well, here's the thing that none of the news networks had, and I thought it would be breaking news, but it wasn't breaking news because it's just not breaking news.
10: Early this morning, the Pentagon declassifying a bunch of videos that look weird, like this one. Look at this. What's that? What is that? We don't know. They don't say that. This is basically, you know, all they're doing. They're releasing videos with very, very little context. This one right here, a lot of people are talking about this. Is this some sort of like half deflated balloon that's floating? Well, that's what witnesses apparently said it looked like. As it was flying with the wind, maybe 12 feet, maybe 15 feet, according to the report. But again, inconclusive. Okay.
0: This, by the way, is NBC talking about the latest UAP UFO video release.
10: What about this one? Is this like lens flaring, lens artifacting, or is that actually something that is shooting off some?
0: So this being NBC, this person should be fired. I mean, if you have UAPs, UFOs, there's a high amount of interest for it. It's just not grabbing people's attention anymore. And the White House has hired this guy from Harvard, Avi Loeb, L-O-E-B, but I can't help but think of L-U-B-E. And he is part of the White House UAP Council. And this guy.
11: Well, the Pentagon today released a new trove of UFO files. And of the 40 new files, 19 of them are videos. They're coming from the Pentagon, NASA, the CIA, the FBI, and the Energy Department. So let's bring in Avi Loeb, who now leads the White House UAP Council. Avi, what can you tell us? What's in these files? What are we looking at here?
12: Well, first, thank you for having me. We see documents dating back to 1948-49 when a conference took place in Los Alamos led by Edward Teller that was involved in the Manhattan Project earlier. And it involves quite distinguished physicists talking about green fireballs that they cannot figure out, some objects moving horizontally. And so these objects remained unidentified unresolved. And then we're seeing a number of videos from recent years where...
0: So this guy is supposed to sell this? I'm going to play one more clip of this guy because he kind of winds it up where I think it was meant to go. And this is CBS.
11: Anything else that sort of sparked your interest that says, oh, wait, we might have something here that maybe prove some of these theories or maybe disprove them?
12: Yes. No, at this time, there is no single video image or any other data that indicates a non-human origin for any of these objects. The star-looking object that you mentioned could be just a diffraction pattern that is often found in the optics of cameras. So I would say at the moment, there is no conclusive evidence. But the good news is that the best is yet to come, that there is classified data that probably is much richer and more convincing. You know, a higher
0: wouldn't that be breaking news? There's data to come, much richer, more convincing.
12: Resolution image of one of these objects would be very revealing. And the fact that the U.S. government, those people in the White House, the Office of the Director of National Intelligence, the Pentagon and the intelligence community and the FBI, the fact that they are reaching out to scientists like myself to try and help them figure it out implies, in my mind, that they believe that some of these objects cannot be human-made, because otherwise they would put the reports in a classified memo to the Secretary of War, Pete Hegseth. They would not ask me as a scientist to help them figure it out. So I think we are heading in an interesting direction and into the future. The future is better than the past. And we will figure it out using the scientific method by collecting more evidence. It's not a matter of opinions. We should not pay attention to social media. You know, this is a scientific matter, trying to figure out the nature of these objects, and we'll get to the bottom of it. And this is much more inspiring than the script of Steven Spielberg in the recent movie Disclosure Day, because over there the government fights scientists and crashes their car against a moving train. My car is completely intact, and I feel privileged to help the U.S. government.
1: Give them the hug.
0: Yeah. That's what I'm saying. It's like everyone gave up on this story. Yeah, whatever. Another video. There was more you know, they should have had the foamers out. Did you see all the foamers for the big boy 4104, whatever that train is?
1: Oh, this is constant. It's not
0: Lord.
1: There's a million videos of it.
0: I know, but why didn't they have that? They could have had a great foamer. All of this. Everyone, they're missing everything. All the good stuff. And then this guy's on for 15 minutes on each of the news networks, boring everyone to death.
1: If you listen to the first clip over... They say this stuff was released by so-and-so and so-and-so and the Energy Department.
0: Yes.
1: You heard that?
0: Yeah, I did.
1: Why do you think the Department of Energy, where was their involvement? I have a tidbit here.
0: Nukes?
1: No.
0: No, what?
1: So I took a tour of Nellis Air Force Base and got to sit in on a training session for some combat stuff.
0: Wait, when was this? How come you didn't? This is a long time
1: this
0: ago.
1: This is years ago. Comdex was still a thing.
0: Okay, let me just set the scene. You can't just throw that out there.
1: Well, I'm just saying. So, but I had a conversation with one of the guys that running we started talking about Area 51. And he says to me, you know who Area 51 belongs to, right? I said, the military. He says, no, the Department of Energy.
0: Oh.
1: I said, what?
0: Yeah.
1: Area 51 belongs to the...
13: I'm ready when you are.
14: Okay.
13: Basically. Yeah, be in the shower.
14: All right.
13: But do you want to talk about the website?
14: We can talk about that a little bit. I'll start the show here. Oh, it looks like James T. Cratchit is there. And there he is.
15: Sorry, I'm on the road. Some mic's different and all sorts of stuff.
14: It's all right.
15: I turn this on. I'm getting pop-ups that say, open the app to adjust your microphone effect or noise reduction setting. Awesome. Let's see what that does.
14: Oh, I'm sure it's going to be amazing.
15: All right, it says it has AI noise reduction on. Turn that off.
14: Oh, that definitely sounds like it.
15: It says it's got microphone mode notification. I don't know what that means. And it has high noise reduction on the microphone. I'll turn all that off. Let's see.
14: You sound good. I mean, you sound audible. I mean...
15: Well, yeah, I mean, it's obviously still annoying because it's not as good as this thing could sound. So there's still some Zoom processing on. You want to turn that off or leave it on?
14: I don't know. Turn it off and see what it sounds like.
15: All right, here's all Zoom processing is now off. I don't know if it's better or worse.
14: You can leave it on. You can leave it on.
15: It's worse. Okay. All right.
14: Yeah, the Zoom processing levels it out, and I think it'll be fine.
15: This to that so I can see you and Joe, and turn this off, and okay.
14: Are you going to be able to use the image thing today?
15: Oh, shoot.
14: If not, okay.
15: Give me a second, and the answer is yes, if I let's just go
14: back,
15: find...
14: Let's just go back to Discord. If you don't have Git installed, it's going to be a pain in the butt. It's a manual process.
15: Oh, yeah, that's how I did it last time. I could get it ready in about 5 minutes here.
14: It's up to you.
16: We can talk. Did you see the merch thing?
14: Yeah, I did. I've been busy, but I did see the merch thing. I think they're good ideas. We have to design some stuff.
16: Yeah.
14: And I agree. We need like a working session. Yeah, I like what you picked out, you know.
16: I think the water bottle I would lose. Well, I don't know. If it doesn't have to be an either or, but I think the tumbler, like just from personal experience, even brands I don't like, not to say, you know, I mean, people come to OBDM and like our stuff, they're going to want it, but there's like companies who give me a good tumbler that won't spill. I'll fucking put some coffee in there.
14: Absolutely. And I want to keep our merch store to a limited amount of items.
16: Exactly.
14: Like,
16: one t-shirt, one hoodie.
14: Yeah.
15: And only one size.
14: Yes.
16: Yeah.
14: Yeah. Either you can gain weight or lose it. It's up to you.
16: That's it. Yeah. You want to wear the shirt or not?
15: By the way, I was at a technology conference about a month and a half ago, and technology people, as you guys know, working related to technology, generally run, let's say, very...
14: They're plus-sized.
15: Robust in their shirts. And this company was trying to give away shirts, and all their shirts were larges. And I was like, nope, you guys aren't getting very far with that.
14: No, you got to double that.
15: Or triple. You need like this double XL, triple XL, you know, those big bed sheet looking shirts.
14: Yeah, these network engineers, they're big boys.
15: That's right. They enjoy their Fig Newtons.
14: Yeah. Let's get the show started. We got time.
15: I'll see if I can do this on the fly here. Okay. I have the zip file down. I'm going through the browser setup. We'll see.
14: Okay. We're going to get the show started. Here we go.
15: Yeah, let me get the streams running. I don't have it. Oh, man, I'm all behind here.
14: It's all right.
15: I don't see streams running.
14: They're running. Let me see.
15: Not on Twitter.
14: Not on Twitter? Okay. Let me double check.
15: I have you on Twitch and Rumble, no Twitter.
14: Oh, man. Yeah, we're live on Twitter.
15: Okay, well, then let me start reloading stuff, see if I can figure out what's going on here.
14: I'm right there. Right there. Yeah, we're going to get this show started. Here we go.
15: Yeah, all right. We'll figure it out.
14: All right, I am going to press go. Here we go.

0: another fun-filled podcast adventure. Hooray. My name's Midnight Mike. I'm trying to get some stuff going. It looks like I might have some overlay issues with our Cretchid image display. But he's over there. Don't worry about it. We're going to get things set up. He's broadcasting from locations unknown.
1: Yeah, I don't have that plug-in set up just yet.
0: That's all right. We'll go back to Discord today. And Joe is over there, too. Yes, there he is.
2: Go back to work.
3: Forget about me. I don't even know why I'm here.
0: Yeah. Why am I here?
3: Why is any of us here?
0: Yeah, we're going to go back to Discord today. There we go. It's Saturday Fun Day. We all know that this is the day where we have the most fun.
4: Saturday Fun Day. Saturday.
0: I'm going to go see The Odyssey in about 3 hours, 4 hours.
3: Oh, man.
2: It's bullshit.
3: Is it 3 hours long, too? I think so. You'll wait 3 hours to go sit for 3 hours? How long is this one?
0: It's an epic. So I think it's like at least 2.5 hours. And it was shot on 70mm IMAX, although I'm seeing it. So IMAX is now more of a brand than a big screen. So there's like IMAX minis, where it's kind of like, I think, a regular theater size, but they claim it's IMAX X or something like it. Like, it looks good, but it's not the big, huge screen we all know about, like what we think of IMAX theaters. So it's like just a brand. And it'll be interesting. It's a star-studded event. And I'll do a full review on Wednesday for anybody kind of curious about whether or not they should go see the new Odyssey movie.
2: Yes.
3: I think a lot of people have I don't know. Have you been looking at the reviews or anything?
0: A little bit. I've seen by and large, people have said it looks good. At least one guy that I listened to, he said it was pretty good. Other people have complained about, obviously, the casting. Some other people have complained that there are key elements that have been changed. So it's not like the

0: bad review and said it's a little weird, like some because they're all talking in American accents, so that's a little weird. Maybe they couldn't even muster up and do a British accent, even though that's not even appropriate. But I don't know. It'd be interesting. Christopher Nolan, he tends to make good movies, so I'm interested to see this. If all else,
1: yep.
0: I get popcorn, and that's fun. Popcorn is fun. Oh, boy.
1: Hey, while we're on it, just I have it for my news later. I have an Odyssey movie-related story. Do you want me to save that for my segment, or do you want to do it now?
0: Let's just do it now. We're talking about the Odyssey. This could be the last summer blockbuster. I don't know what else comes out after this. This is probably one of the more anticipated movies of the year. So let's check this out, Gretchen. Let's see what we can
1: figure out how to do this with three different computers on two tiny screens.
0: Okay.
1: All right, let's move this over here into the carrot shop, paste. So, as you said, maybe the last big summer blockbuster, at least of this year. If you recall, a few years ago, we had a very big hit that was filmed pre-COVID, but they held it until COVID was over enough for people to get to the theaters, called Top Gun 2, the Top Gunning. I think everyone in general agrees the movie was well done. Tom Cruise in particular was adamant about that being released in theaters. He did not want that to hit streaming first.
0: Correct.
1: So here's a story of Tom Cruise, who, and kudos to him if this, as portrayed here in the story, is true. He was not able to get to the big Hollywood screenings, and then he missed whatever evening show he was going to go to. So he paid people at the theater to stick around and run a private show and to watch the film with him. So here's the story.
0: Well, that means he's got Tom Cruise money. He can pay anybody pretty much to do anything you want.
1: Hey, we're closing, man. Not for 10 grand.
0: No, not for Tom Cruise. Here it is. The actor reportedly, this is what I said. The actor reportedly repeated that phrases that and kept clapping during the entire third act of the film.
1: Yeah, read the headline, though. Yeah. That's where's the phrase.
0: The headline is that Tom Cruise couldn't stop saying the Odyssey was so effing sick while watching it. I didn't curse there. Tom Cruise curses. I am
1: apparently
0: not
1: he
0: good.
1: Did.
0: Yeah, so it's a little unbecoming of Tom Cruise. He's a bit of a family man. I'm surprised that he...
1: Sure, this is a family theater. We're going to have to ask you to leave.
0: Yeah, I don't like all that cursing. But yeah, here it is. Tom Cruise is continuing his streak of championing other filmmakers, this time giving Christopher Nolan's The Odyssey an endorsement after a surprise IMAX screening with AMC employees.
2: Wow.
0: So the ushers, the popcorn, the concession workers, they all sat around Tom Cruise and they got to watch this with them. That's awesome.
1: Yes. Yeah, he wanted them to run another show and they said they're all done, and so he paid them to stick around.
0: That's pretty cool. That's quite a moment for these employees. So according to the staff members who attended the showing, Cruise repeatedly praised the film throughout the third act, calling it so effing sick. Well, that's kind of annoying to the other people just trying to enjoy the movie. I don't need your commentary through the movie, Tom Cruise. I'm trying to enjoy the film, and I don't need your...
1: Oh, wait till you hear about the part where he made a phone call during the previews.
0: What? You're supposed to turn those things off, Tom.
1: Oh, wait for it. This is Tom Cruise privilege.
0: The screening came after Cruise reportedly arrived too late for a previous showing and instead invited AMC staff members to join him for a private screening. One employee who posted about the experience on X described Cruise as just a guy who really loves movies like the rest of us. Quote, when he found out that we hadn't seen it, he insisted we join him. We got to geek out with him about Dune after the prologue. Unreal stuff. He really cares. And was down to earth. Lovely man. I've heard good things about Tom Cruise. I heard he likes to, he's a man of a people. He saves kids. He adopts orphaned animals. He's gone to the moon. Those are crazy stories that are probably true. When asked, so here's a little Twitter about it. When asked what Cruise thought of the Odyssey, the employees replied, absolutely loved it. He was clapping with us all the way through the third act. So this like trained seals clapping their hands, can't even hear the dialogue. What a ruined experience. He just kept uttering the phrase, that was so effing sick the whole time. He was sitting right behind us and throwing little

0: comments and jokes our way, made an epic movie even better.
1: Oh, right.
0: I like Tom Cruise and all, but I don't need him whispering in my ear the entire movie.
2: Sitting behind you making off-color comments.
0: Yeah, throwing popcorn at me and hitting on my girlfriend.
2: Yelling at the screen, don't go in that cave!
0: Yeah. Cruise has become one of Hollywood's most vocal supporters and probably annoying of theatrical releases, and regularly promoting films from other studios alongside his own. In the past years, he's publicly praised movies, including Ryan Coogler's Sinners and Joseph Kolonsky's F1, encouraging audiences to experience them on the biggest screen possible. So he's also begun the marketing campaign for his upcoming comedy Digger, which I've been seeing promos for that. It looks okay. With the film's first trailer releasing this week alongside a short teaser during the World Cup. For more movie updates, check out our film section on this site. So there you go. There's Tom Cruise back in a big way promoting everything Odyssey. Sickeningly so. I'm sure studios are probably like, hey, Tom, enough. Okay, this is a competitive business here.
2: You know, it occurs to me, maybe he was at this private screening because he has been such a problem when he goes to the big Hollywood screenings, they've asked him not to attend anymore.
0: Yeah, he's been banned for creating too much of a ruckus, talking too much during movies.
2: Back there on the phone, throwing popcorn.
0: Yeah.
2: They're like, don't invite that dude.
0: Listening to loud rap music in the back.
2: watching Netflix on his phone during the movie.
0: Like a large posse around him, threatening people, pulling out a gun on people. Yeah.
3: He used to go to movies with Pee Wee Herman.
0: I did hear that, and they've had quite the experience. Although I think Tom got away, Pee Wee got arrested.
3: Yeah, he took the fall.
0: Yeah, he's a fall guy. He's a solid dude. So interesting. I guess that only underscores how like this movie is. If it's good enough for Tom Cruise, good enough for me. Okay.
2: What's a Tom Cruise rating?
0: Yeah,
1: giving me a knobber.
2: No, I'm not on board with the knobber rating scale.
0: Yeah, well, this is the Tom Cruise knobber rating. I'll do some headlines here. Joe, do you have anything you want to get to before we start the headlines?
4: No.
0: No? Okay. That was very, very assertive.
3: I mean, what should I have? There's nothing.
1: No.
3: I'm old. There's nothing happening.
2: Where's your Tom Cruise news? Come on.
0: Yeah.
3: I don't got any Cruise news.
2: Time for Cruise news.
1: No.
0: All right.
2: Cruise cast.
0: I'll get moving here. Here we go. So I got an update on missing scientists. Well, the missing general. This is from News Nation. This is the missing general who disappeared back, I believe, in February. He just left his house with his. Well, I guess it's even rumored he only left his house with his gun. He left his like wallet, keys, phone behind. The day before, it's been reported that he was meeting with Space Force officials at Denny's. So the next day, he disappeared. No one's heard from this guy. It's also been reported that maybe he was going through early stages of dementia. Now, this general also reported he was involved in some pretty top secret projects. This guy was supposedly involved with the special access programs. He knew some secrets, and I guess maybe the last thing you want is a guy who knows a lot of secrets, having dementia and possibly talking too much, unbeknownst to him because he's suffering from dementia, and he disappeared. So there have been reporters on this, and one such reporter or person, I don't even know if this gal's a reporter, filed a FOIA request to see if we can get more information. Here we go.
5: Talk about retired general.
0: Here we go. I'm going to bring this up on the screen. Right here.
5: talk about retired General William Neil McCaslin, whose disappearance, as you may know, kicked off a much bigger investigation and conversation into this dozen dead or missing scientists and government employees that are all connected to sensitive U.S. research, including the aerospace industry, the nuclear sector. And this is another story closely covered by L.A. Magazine's Lauren Conlon. And guess what? Here is somehow of the FBI denied her Freedom of Information Act, her FOIA request. It says, you have requested records concerning one or more missing third-party individuals. We regret that we cannot provide you records regarding a missing person. Therefore, your request will be administratively closed. So your FOIA request was denied. What, first of all, what were you asking for?
4: I mean, I was asking for any and all records that they could provide into the investigation, into the disappearance of General McCaslin. You know, anything, body cam footage, interviews, documents. Again, it was a very blanket request. I will say that. I did, you know, I specified certain dates that I thought would be possibly manageable for them, you know, to go back into their records here. But I think the issue here is they basically say that, you know, public interest does not weigh or outweigh the privacy here. So I think I have to rework this request and kind of focus on the FBI and how they handle investigations into a disappearance of someone like General McCaslin, someone of his caliber and his experience and expertise.
5: What exactly did they say to you that gave you a little bit of pause?
0: Told you to go pound sand.
4: I mean, it basically said, you know, we're not going to confirm or deny that these records exist. We just need to cite these privacy exemptions for missing persons, and that's that.
6: So they basically said
4: if you can demonstrate that public interest outweighs the privacy, you know, maybe we can process this. But Jesse, it's not about, you know, public interest, meaning everybody's clicking on this story. Again, it's about how the FBI would handle an investigation like this with someone that worked for the government. Again, someone of the caliber of General McCaslin.
5: Isn't the federal government looking into this? Isn't that a reason of public interest? I mean, real quick, it seems to me that them shielding themselves from this, they're shielding information, which I can understand there could be sensitive information. It's just adding to the narrative. Right, Lauren? We got 20 seconds.
4: Yeah, I agree with you here. I don't know why it has to be so difficult. I will rework this request. Okay. I've already been working on it. But no, you're right. I mean, and by the way, we haven't gotten any updates from the White House or the FBI about any of the missing. Monica Reza. Yeah. I mean, General.
0: And we can stop right there. She formulated her request incorrectly, probably. And I believe John Greenwald of Black Vault, a FOIA request expert at this point, probably could help this person if they reached out to John in order to get a more robust and thoroughly explained rejection letter from the FBI. And it probably comes down to either they could easily say, we are not going to release any information because this is an ongoing criminal investigation or an ongoing disappearance. It's a pretty fresh event, and I could definitely see the FBI not wanting to comment or release anything related. And if she's asking for such a broad swath of information, of course they're going to refuse it. And if this guy is still alive and was disappeared because he was talking too much about state secrets, then they're definitely not going to say anything. I commend her effort, but she probably should consult an expert before filing another FOIA request. So,
2: didn't you have a story where Tom DeLonge was the one who
0: Tom, this guy? That's how this general's name came into, I guess, public awareness related to UFOs, that Tom was talking to this guy, emailing him back and forth, trading, you know, memes. And they were supposed to have a meeting. Like, this guy, general, was of the opinion, according to people familiar with them, he wanted a little bit more transparency about what they were working on. And he felt as though the public maybe had the right to know at least a little bit more than what they currently do. And he was willing to talk to rock star Tom DeLonge in an effort to get this going in conjunction with To the Stars Academy. And Tom, at that point in time, was surrounded by ex-intelligence people at To the Stars Academy. So I who knows what kind of operation that was, or what really came of that conversation. But apparently, I don't think Tom ever really met with this guy. After those emails got leaked through WikiLeaks, I think that relationship got severed between Tom and this general.
2: Interesting is, for a few weeks there, we had a whole bunch of stories about scientists which became an increasingly vague term, but from all over the world, that were somewhat working in related fields, disappearing. But we've not heard anything recently.
0: No, Trump said he's looking into this.
2: Oh, he's busy?
7: A little bit.
0: He's got his top men on this missing scientist general story. Is of critical national importance that he hasn't mentioned it since asked one question about it.
2: He's been busy starting unnecessary wars.
0: Well, and I think we're going to be looking at a new war here pretty soon after Trump's big Thursday night address talking about all the shenanigans, as reported by him and maybe the CIA, FBI, and Homeland Security around the build-up to the 2020 election. This was a critical speech that Trump talked about 30 minutes at 9 p.m. Eastern time on Thursday night. He talked about how China was meddling in our election, accessing voter rolls and all that kind of stuff. So I have a report on this from CBS. This is how CBS News is reporting on Trump's speech Thursday night and what they have discovered afterwards. I have CBS and ABC.
2: I'm sure this is super even-handed stuff.
0: I also have reports from PBS on this. And so I'll run, this is mainstream, and then we'll run a counter to it to be somewhat fair and balanced. But here is CBS talking about this stuff. And here we go.
8: To President Trump's primetime address on election security and his harsh new words for China, after calling President Xi a friend at a summit in May, he accused the country of, quote, sinister election meddling, including the largest compromise of election data in history. But what will he actually do about it? Here's senior White House and political correspondent Ed O'Keefe with details on the day after.
9: Today, the Homeland Security Secretary doubled down on President Trump's claims of election tampering, saying state and local election officials who don't cooperate could be jailed.
10: Once we gave them the information they need to secure their elections, and they chose not to, then those individuals can also be held accountable.
7: Yeah.
10: By fines, by penalties, and even, depending on how far it goes, prison time.
9: The threats came the day after President Trump leveled several exaggerated and unsubstantiated claims about elections.
2: Without evidence.
9: With China.
11: The People's Republic of China carried out what is believed to be the largest compromise of election data in history.
9: He claimed China acquired about 220 million U.S. voter registration files between 2020 and 2023. But most of that information is publicly available. Today, a Chinese foreign ministry spokesman said the claims have no factual ground and are aimed at defaming China.
0: Oh, my God.
9: Trump also raised concerns about voting by mail, about dead people and non-citizens voting, and claimed American elections are still vulnerable to foreign interference or cheating.
11: The system we have today falls catastrophically short of that standard.
9: But the federal agency overseeing election security found no evidence of any malicious activity affecting the 2024 elections and called the 2020 election the most secure in American history. And state officials insist American elections remain secure.
0: Yeah, right.
12: What the president has been doing is fundamentally dangerous for American democracy.
13: Whatever.
12: Make no mistake, he is in an open power grab and actively working to destabilize the 26 elections.
14: Other election chiefs today in California, Nevada, and Pennsylvania said they've seen no evidence of voter fraud and that they follow the law.
2: Never.
14: Tony?
8: Ed, back to China. Given what the president said last night, has there been any change today in U.S.-China policy?
14: Well, for now, the White House tells us that the planned September visit of Chinese President Xi Jinping is still on, and neither the administration nor Congress today announced any formal steps to hold China accountable.
7: Tippy top. And we also have some news today about the president's Truth Social platform. What can you tell us about that?
0: Yep.
14: Yeah, the social media platform that the president has a financial stake in says it's going to be selling investors quicker access and alerts to the president's social media posts, which in recent months especially have moved the stock markets and oil prices because of the war with Iran. It is an unprecedented but apparently not illegal way for the president to profit even more from his day job. Tony?
2: The Rumble thing, which they brought up, the Truth Social thing, which they brought up completely out of left field, had nothing to do with the rest of the story.
0: Nothing.
2: And now they're complaining that it sounds like they're going to create Truth Social Plus, and if you log in, or if you create a paid account or something, you get faster access, but that's what all the other social media networks already do. If you have a Premier account, whatever, you get more tokens, more access, better streaming, all that stuff, so... Now that's some sort of anti-Trump thing, I guess.
0: I guess so. The way I understand it, I read a little bit about it, is that if you subscribe, like maybe $5 a month, you will see Trump's tweets maybe an hour before everyone else. So that might give you insider information to make stock trades.
2: But how can that be if he's posting on technically a public platform that anyone can sign up for?
0: That's the thing. He's charging for insider information at that point. But I don't know. It's interesting. I don't care either way. I think it's tippy top.
13: Tippy top.
0: So there you go. There's CBS talking about it, saying this is no new information. And they asked a bunch of Democratic states, and the Democratic states said
2: no evidence.
0: And even PBS got involved, saying that there's a headline from PBS.org saying Trump says these documents prove his false claims of election fraud. Here's what they really say, and they go through some of the documents and saying, listen, there was unsubstantiated. Rumors of election meddling by China, but the intelligence community could not agree, and so that's why they withheld the information from Trump in November of 2020, and then continued to hide it from Biden thereafter. Is that the intelligence community could not come to a decision on what was going on? But I haven't seen the raw documents, and I was looking. It's like I was expecting maybe PBS or CBS to link to the raw government documents. I did not see that in the articles. I was like, hey, go to whitehouse.gov for the actual PDF so you can read them for yourself. They did not provide that.
2: Yeah, why isn't whitehouse.gov/China?
0: It very well should be in an effort to get people to read the raw documents, but they're not easily found via news articles.
3: But I don't know, Kretcher, you might be able to find this, but because I'm managing my Amazon subscriptions. But there was somebody
2: renewing my magazines right now.
3: Yeah, somebody on X said that they went to this document, or there was a zip file, they downloaded it, and they wanted to see the evidence, and it was all just like Epstein documents. It was just
0: that's nice.
3: Black, black, black, you know.
2: So it's all redacted?
3: It looked like it. If it was a genuine find, there was a video with some screen recording, somebody talking about it.
0: This is where it's difficult to... And this is where Trump really did a disservice. They should have released the documents and then done a speech and point people to this. This is another horrible fumble by Trump if he was trying to convince people of something, this pivot to China and blaming China for a lot. And all this stuff could be true. I just think that the messaging was a little poorly executed.
3: And what I found super funny about this is now you have... you know, because it's Chinese interference with our elections.
0: Yeah.
3: So now you have all these memes of basically replacing Zionists or Israel with the Chinese. So like if you have the sewer Jews, you know what I mean? Like they photoshopped in Chinese people coming out of the sewers.
2: I did find the documents.
0: Oh, you got the documents. Okay,
2: I got the documents. I put the link in the Care Chop. They are on the White House website. It's a terrible website. It's slash election dash integrity as opposed to slash China.
0: China. Yeah, China votes. Something like that.
2: They also very Web 3.0 here have downplayed the actual links to these things. There's a little zip links under each paragraph. You can download them and then you can expand that and get all the PDFs. And Joe, you're right, they are heavily redacted with not very much information in there. What I find interesting, and I, you know, having only heard that, was that CBS the report you ran?
0: That was
2: there
0: CBS that was playing, yes.
2: So we haven't heard from the other ones. I think you said you have ABC and PBS and CNN and some other ones. They focused entirely on the China aspect. They didn't say anything about whether or not the, you know, any of this election integrity stuff was true or not. They just focused it on being China's fault. So all these stories we have about the people in Colorado with, you know, tens of thousands of spurious voters, or was it Virginia where there was like 3 million people who shouldn't have been on the rolls were still on there. California is obviously widespread cheating. We saw openly with the mayoral race and their mail-in ballot harvesting crap. So all that stuff is going on, and it keeps coming up, and people are like, yeah, but it didn't do anything. Now, that said, I don't disagree with you. Trump fumbled this hugely. He should not have done this in any way, shape, or form in this manner. No one gave a crap. They pre-announced what it was, so a lot of the networks didn't even cover it.
0: Yeah, they didn't even run it. They didn't.
2: He should have said it was something else. It's, you know, it's the president's going to give an address on Thursday about the Iran war.
0: And or UFO disclosure, it. You know, something like that. He should have.
2: And then after two sentences, pivot. You say, all right, enough about that. Now, election integrity, just go into it.
0: Yeah, well, flat-footed. The CBS and ABC report is, they're very similar. The day after Homeland Security came out, the head of Homeland Security, and went into more details about the things that they found through Homeland Security, about over 200,000 illegal aliens being on or registered to vote, and then also a bunch of other things. So that was more interesting. But here is the News Nation version of this report, and I'll bring this up on screen. So this is what News Nation says about this bombshell information, people. Okay, here we go.
13: So first, just your reaction to the president's announcement tonight.
15: Well, I think it's a very significant announcement, not only what he said, but the fact that they are releasing these documents so that we can really fact check the claims we heard this evening. I've been digging into the documents already, and I found this November 2020 email. Mm-hmm. And it specifically states, it's a conversation among intelligence officials, it specifically states that they have, quote, deliberately massaged one of our pending PDBs, that's the president's daily brief, to avoid any direct links to the election. And that is consistent with my reporting. I understand the whistleblower complaint alleged, and I think we're now seeing it in the emails, that there was an intentional effort to suppress intelligence about China's influence operations. And this was, Katie, like a massive effort, what they call a multi-domain operation.
0: Whoa.
15: That means trade, it means diplomacy, whoa, it means open source information, it means social media. So all the levers of power China had to influence the U.S. elections.
13: In your reporting, you've said that a senior intelligence official emphasized to you that in 2020, China was not held to the same standard as Russia and other adversaries, including North Korea, Iran, and proxies like
0: that.
13: Hezbollah, and that the Chinese influence operations were consistently downplayed while Russia's were routinely amplified. You also talked about this whistleblower who was reportedly retaliated against for trying to bring this information to light.
15: So in the summer of 2020, as we're heading into the election, in the intelligence community, there were indicators of this Chinese influence operation. Influence operations means that you're trying to affect the outcome of how people vote or their sentiment about a presidential candidate. It's different than an interference operation, which is penetrating voting rolls and voter systems. And this whistleblower was raising the alarm about the influence operation, and then suddenly it all was suppressed. My understanding is that some of their reports, there were in officials' own handwriting that they wanted everything out that could help President Trump in his reelection. So there was clear evidence of political and personal bias, and intelligence is supposed to be neutral. So what we heard tonight from the president is an allegation that this intelligence was suppressed in order to harm him. And now we're seeing documents already which back up those claims.
0: Okay. Well, I mean, I can see both sides of this. There are probably people within the administration, the deep state, the Pentagon, that are much more pro-China than pro-Russia, and vice versa. And if you look at all the policies that went over the past 40 years of exporting jobs to China, moving wealth over there, there probably was some sort of plan to gradually boost China as the next world superpower and downplay their influence on America. And gradually just kind of let them take over, let them do their thing as the West kind of falls. It's not as powerful. And, I mean, even didn't Mark Milley call China and let them know that if Trump got out of line, don't worry, we're not going to attack you?
2: He called, like, one of his counterparts in China to let him know that, like, if things were, in his opinion, if things were getting out of hand, that he would intercept those orders from the commander-in-chief and not pass them on.
0: Yes. So I think that there is definitely a lot of anti-Chinese information here. And it does appear as though they're trying to get the ball rolling to have a more anti-Chinese sentiment. Is this for pre-war with China? Possibly.
2: Yeah, I don't know. I mean, your point is valid. Like, what's the point of doing this? Why now? And why, like, such a focus on China did it?
0: The Chinese hackers are very good. And for our intelligence community to only focus on Russia, it does a disservice to how good China really is. It really does. It's they are really, really capable. And for them not to be mentioned at all is almost like you're treating the American people like they're kids. And that's exactly what they're doing. China is a threat on the world stage, but they obviously were downplaying it. So here's another salacious claim.
2: Salacious. I think it's the wrong word.
0: No, this claim I'm about ready to play. This is salacious. What I'm gonna play right here. Okay, this is a big one.
2: That word. I don't think that word means what you think it means.
0: Salacious.
2: Yeah.
0: I think it means provocative.
2: It would mean provocative, but in a sexual way.
0: I'm
2: pretty sure that's what it means. Anyway,
0: okay.
2: I don't know what you're going to talk about yet. We'll find the other word for it.
0: All right. Well, here it is. I'll play it. This comes from AJ. This is also Chinese related. This is a massive bombshell. And I'll bring this up on screen.
2: Two bombshells.
0: Well, yeah,
2: and you haven't played a single drop of him yelling bombshell.
0: Well, because I've only had two bombshells, and I have a clip of him yelling bombshell three times.
2: That's right, three triple bombshell.
0: And here, I'll see if I can find it. AJ bombshell. There we go. Bombshell, bombshell, bombshell. And this claim is extraordinary. Let me bring it up on screen. Here we go.
16: Bombshell, bombshell, bombshell.
0: Here we go.
17: Vice chairman of the Communist Party. He retired from a couple of his positions in 2003. He gave a speech to the party. It leaked in 2008. It's the highest level speech in Chinese history. You can look up the phrase, the secret speech of Chur Hao Tien. He says the plan is to destabilize America. Someday in the future, we're going to destabilize it with a bioweapon. Once it's destabilized, we're going to get the borders open. We're going to flood it with potential soldiers and with the cartel. And then they're going to have 3 years to rape, pillage, loot, and burn. And then they withdraw, and it becomes new China. Actually, Alaska and Western Canada becomes Russian, and the U.S. and Eastern Canada becomes new China. That's why they don't care that they've polluted 80 or 90% of their groundwater. Their whole plan is to decamp and take our country. They keep 20 million whites alive as slaves for 10 years to hand everything over. Yeah, if you got time, we got it. Someday we're going to talk about this. So their plan is to exterminate us. And the one thing that people who've seen communist revolutions say afterwards that's consistent is, we never had any idea they would go this far. We thought they were going to change the tax rates. They thought that we were going to change our national anthem. They will exterminate. Their plan is to exterminate every American. And you have, sometimes I've tried to talk about this, and some dumb guy in the audience will say, let them, I've got all these guns, let them take it. They don't understand. They're not going to come at you like Red Dawn with bombers filled with parachutists. They create a world like The Walking Dead. You've seen The Walking Dead.
16: And let me explain this. Let me back you up here. In their own actuaries and our own Pentagon actuaries, because we're just on time delivery, 90% are urban. Even in the rural, only about half are somewhat self-sufficient. In the Great Depression, we were 90% rural, about half self-sufficient, still between 7 and 11 million died in university studies from malnutrition. If any major society collapses today and things break down, you get upwards of 90% of the population dead within 1 year of starvation, war. And so these modern societies are very precarious, extremely tottering and weak, and that's what they're talking about destabilizing. And COVID was just the softening up, getting us ready for this. And what you say, Larry Graffwald was a Green Beret, highly decorated Vietnam, going to a major college, and the communists tried to, the literal Weatherman leadership liked him and came to him. We're talking the heads of it, and it later came out, you know, he died over a decade, that Obama was in these meetings, and some of them, he infiltrated them for the FBI, recorded it all, and they said, we're going to break down society, Cloward and Piven collapse everything, then most people will starve to death, and then the Chinese will come in and take over. And he, this is in the 80s, he's saying this. I mean, this is a real plan. Go ahead.
17: Correct. And now you're absolutely correct. Now, I thought that Cloward Piven was going to be, that out of the rubble, the left emerges as the communist leaders of the United Socialist States of America or something. It's much worse than that.
16: No, I agree. That's what they tell the average commie. They don't know they're all going to be killed as well.
17: It's all extermination. You read the secret speech of Chiao Tien, it's we're all going to be exterminated. And other than 20 million whites, because they're very racist, the Chinese. And, you know, this was all you can read. I'll tell you something I might not even supposed to say.
0: Tell me.
17: But there was a secret national security exercise 22 years ago where they modeled what happens if Ebola hits, what happens if there's an EMP,
0: right,
17: or there's a financial collapse. And the national security state modeled this in a 6-week war game. Well, they cut it off after a couple of weeks because what they discovered horrified them. The CIA, everybody was involved. And what they discovered very quickly is society collapses much more quickly than we imagine it would. And
16: 15 days. I've seen the report.
17: And there was a CIA futurist who was given the assignment to write this as a report that the public could digest. He wrote it up as a novel. The novel is called One Second After.
0: Oh, boy.
17: And in the opening page of the novel, you learn that two nukes go off over the U.S. and knock off the power grid. You don't even know who the nukes are from. It never gets into where it comes from. It's just the power grid shuts off. And it's about how for 2 or 3 days, neighbors making each other pies, cleaning out the refrigerators and the freezers. By day 15, there's mass refugee lines of drift. Well, by day 3, you know, there's only 3 days of food in the city.
0: I'll cut it right there. So, yeah, that is Patrick Bryn, and that's Alex Jones talking to him, saying official Chinese Communist government documents lays out a plan to collapse the United States from within, triggering mass famine that kills over 90% of the population, after which China plans to colonize North America and only allow 20 million white people to survive. So,
3: Does this happen before or after Jade Helm?
0: During, I believe. This is more like anti-China. So that could be true. I mean, we have plans to overthrow or go to war with any number of countries here in the United States via the Pentagon. I mean, it's their job to plan for this kind of stuff. So having China come up with some kind of plan like this, it's not out of the realm of possibility. Whether or not it's actually doable is another thing. But I can definitely see Chinese using their money to fund NGOs to further fund discontent, riots in America, political, sociological discontent, to fracture our society, which we have seen. That lends well to China. So it's definitely worth considering, but it also goes to the anti-Chinese propaganda that we have been enduring for the past 48 hours. So,
3: And the other thing I think maybe worth mentioning, that book is pretty good.
0: It is. We talked about it a number of times, Joe.
3: Yes.
0: It's scary.
3: That last one is not great. The what was it, 15 years later or whatever? 15,
0: I enjoyed it because it did a pretty good... They tried to wrap it up as best as he could. But the first two books, yeah. I would say top-notch.
3: First two books are fantastic.
0: Yeah. Scary. Very scary. I would say as realistic as you could probably
3: exactly.
0: get.
3: Yeah. Yeah, they felt like, this sounds about right.
0: Yeah. That's
3: highly
0: all I
3: recommend.
0: That's all I got from my anti-Chinese propaganda. Hope everyone enjoyed it. So,
2: I did find I found purported translations of those speeches, put them in carriage up.
0: Okay.
2: If you want to read the 29-page speech from this guy.
0: But, I'm going to read it tonight, as I go to bed. I probably will. I will probably dig through that a little bit. I'm curious to see how they live in China, what they think about, what their goals are. There's a billion people over there. They have their own lives to live and their own way. They see that they can run the world too.
2: Well, I do like, by the way, speaking of the billion people, I'd like the not conspiracy. What's the term? The purported stories about how the Chinese have dramatically reported their population numbers.
0: Yes.
2: So that there's not 1.4 billion people over there. There's, 600 million or something like that, which is still a lot, but
0: a lot of people.
2: Which is why you're seeing all these empty cities and you go out the streets and you're just not seeing what should be, a population of that magnitude with people everywhere.
0: And by the way, just for clarification, I was using the word salacious incorrectly for the majority of my life.
2: Yeah, I think the word you want to use is sensational.
0: Maybe. Maybe, but I do like salacious.
18: Wrong.
0: But I've been using it incorrectly.
18: Incorrect.
0: Like I said, for my entire life. So that's good.
2: You want to blame your fourth grade teacher?
0: So that's good. I'm glad I'm doing that here. So
2: I'm go back and find Mr. Hammerdink. Yeah. Show what's going on.
18: Yes.
2: Wait for him in the parking lot.
0: Well, we're gonna move over to Joe and see what he has over there right now. Come on.
3: Oh man, feels early.
18: That's my opinion.

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1: It must be quite a...
2: Kind of disappeared off the face of the earth, yeah. But he's been doing his thing. And then Molyneux was just on the Tom Woods program, who's like the most milquetoast of libertarians. So for whatever reason, he's in the good graces of the independent media again.
3: Huh, how about that? Yeah, I haven't heard you mention Stefan Molyneux in probably close to 5 years.
2: You know, he's right most of the time. Like, I don't disagree with him. I just think he can be somewhat of a snob, you know? He's kind of a dick.
3: Yeah.
2: And that's probably his biggest issue. Anyway, but I do think he's generally right about virtually everything, you know? Anyhow... So I tried to avoid talking about Israel, did a little bit up front, and then obviously we got into our rappers and you know, they're masters of language. But we got to talk about politics. Yeah. And I don't know if you've seen this one, but there's something to this one. This says a lot. It's like what you said about where we are as a country when you watch that rap video. This is again beating the same drum. Right here.
3: This is
2: a lot about our country.
3: This is where we're at, people. So hold on.
4: And then with the trans community, like, we're being dehumanized. They say that we want to hurt people. I don't want to hurt anybody. I just want to use the bathroom. And if they want me to use the men's room, I will, but I don't want to be assaulted.
3: So, yeah, this is Ashley Webb, and this is a Democratic contender to replace Graham Platner for U.S. Senate up there in Massachusetts. So I think they got a good bunch of candidates to pick from.
2: So if you're just listening, this is like a dude in a dress with a lazy eye who's not even really trying to be a trans person.
3: Well, let's just assume they're doing their best. Okay?
2: I did do better.
3: I did pull another clip. This is a longer, this is qualifications, I believe.
2: But you, I might have that same clip.
3: Okay.
2: But real quick, I do highly recommend the grabbing the drop. I'm not trying to hurt anybody. I just want to go to the bathroom.
3: Yes, I absolutely will. There's a lot of golden drops by Ashley that I think we need to commemorate.
2: Oh, my God.
3: So here... Okay, so
5: I did not know Meatloaf was still touring.
2: Yeah, that's a good call.
3: Good call on that. There is a striking resemblance here. I mean, Meatloaf's a handsome guy, great voice.
2: Is he still alive? No, he died, right?
3: Unconfirmed. I don't know if he's alive, and also I don't know if Kevin Bacon's still alive. I have no idea.
2: Kevin Bacon's alive, and he looks great.
3: Oh, really? He's looking good. I could see that. Footloose himself. He's a great. Yeah, he looks great. Here is
5: did you go to Kevin Bacon because Meatloaf and then the names are Meatloaf and then Bacon, and then you had the association with some sort of food related celebrity?
3: Didn't do it on purpose. That's just how my brain works.
5: Unfortunately, Marvin died in 2022.
3: Meatloaf is dead.
2: Yeah, he was in a drone factory in Ukraine.
5: No, it was the next day. He was in a drone factory in Ukraine the next day. He just had a heart attack for no reason.
3: Oh. Here's another clip from Ashley. I think Joe may have had this one. It's been going around Twitter quite a bit. Let's check it out. Here we go. This is fun.
6: Ashley Webb, what qualifications do you have to serve in the U.S. Senate?
7: Oh, I ran for office several times. Didn't win, but I did run. And then I'm a songwriter, and then I write my own books. And then I suppose my transparency... I wouldn't lie to the people, and I wouldn't deceive the people like we're being deceived right now. Like, we get lied to, smoke and mirrors, like what's going on with ICE. Pretending like these victims did something wrong. Like, that's unacceptable. And I suppose the biggest thing is, like, I'm just an angry citizen now, and if I got elected, I'd be an angry

0: re-senator, and I think that would probably be their worst nightmare.
1: Let's get Ashley in there. I am throwing all my weight, no pun intended, behind Ashley. Why not? Let's do it. Let's get Ashley in there.
2: I mean, they did the same thing with Fetterman.
1: Yeah.
2: Who turned out to be surprisingly more coherent than he let on.
1: He must have healed. Like, that stroke. He did all right.
2: I thought it was like a permanent brain damage thing, but it was like he had a stroke and he just took a little bit to kind of come around.
1: I think his hoodie is like +2 heal. And so, like, over time, he regenerated. Like, it's a magical hoodie that he has.
2: Probably. That sounds right.
1: Reduces his armor class. That's what you want.
2: Yeah. You got to give a little, take a little. Yeah, that's the clip I had. But the other one is the last one in politics. I don't know if you've seen this one either, but I don't know, man.
1: I don't know if I've seen this one. I do know I want to see this one, so here we go.
3: You better believe I'm going to be doing it with a little bit of joy, a little bit of enthusiasm, a little bit of energy, and a little bit of sick it to them. Because that's the Michigan way.
4: Now, you kids are probably saying to yourselves, hey, I'm going to go out and I'm going to get the world by the tail and wrap it around and pull it down and put it in my pocket. Well, I'm here to tell you that you're probably going to find out as you go out there that you're not going to amount to jack squat. You're gonna end up eating a steady diet of government cheese and living in a van down by the river.
3: And you better believe I'm gonna be doing it with a little bit of joy, a little bit of enthusiasm, a little bit of energy, and a little bit of sick it to them.
1: Yeah, there's a good resemblance between this candidate. I don't know her name. Haley Stevens, maybe? Is that her name?
2: Yeah, I don't know.
1: There's a close resemblance, unfortunately, between her and Chris Farley, or Matt. Was it Matt Foley, motivational speaker?
2: Yeah. I can leave it there so we can take phone calls. But yeah, I think I successfully avoided the anti-skepticism that.
1: I think you danced around it enough. You hit it at the beginning, saying, it's still a problem. Hey, guys, we know there's still a fire, but, there are also other rooms that are on fire. We'll come back to the main room here in a second. But
2: that's right.
1: We got to, use the extinguisher everywhere.
2: Yeah.
1: And with that, we will move over and take a call or two before we go to Cretchid and listen to all the good news that that he probably has for us. We're going to find out. But let me move on over there. Come on now.
5: Well, let's go ahead and take the phone calls.
1: There we go. I'll have the phone number up on screen. Maybe, possibly. But until then, we have the number right here. Listen, 513-461-2175. We'll take one or two phone calls. Mostly happy to take your phone calls. And then we'll have all the good news. Hello?
6: Hello, hello.
1: Hello, hey, who are we talking to? Yeah.
6: Am I talking to Crypto?
1: Yeah, you're talking...
2: Oh, shit.
1: You're talking to Crypto and Joe and Cretchen.
6: Hey, guys. Stan.
2: Good old Stan.
6: Denver, Colorado.
1: You're in Denver?
6: How's it going? I'm in Denver, yes.
1: What are you doing down in Denver?
6: I'm at a little conference.
1: Mm.
6: Personal healing, all that kind of good fun stuff.
1: Tim Robbins, yeah. Huh?
6: Kind of, yeah.
1: Okay.
6: A little bit.
1: Good for you.
6: So, no chemtrails. Just straight blue sky here. It's in like the 90s. It's been sunny every day. I've been here for like a couple of days. And, a lot going around the world, so straight to Hormuz. Eventually, could become the queers of Hormuz. But yeah, we got a lot of nonsense going on over with all these wars, and then fake you know, now we're going to pivot to China.
1: Which yeah.
6: is obvious how they're all going to do that. And I guess I am, I've already been learning to speak Russian for many years.
7: China.
6: You guys just reported I should be ready for Russia to take over Alaska.
1: Well, according to the bombshell report by Alex Jones, China is going to take over Alaska. And so your use of Russian is going to be all for naught. So learn Chinese.
6: Mandarin or Cantonese? Which one? Mike, I only have so many hours in the day to do stuff. So yeah. I gotta get some specifics.
1: I don't know.
6: If I joined that Truth Social, Trump would tell me about an hour before, so I would know an hour ahead of everybody else. So I would be able to do some insider trading on investing on China invading America. What kind of stock options are there?
1: I don't know. Maybe that Chinese report that we played about them taking over America and it has everything to do with the Deagle report, where they claim that much of the West population would be reduced to right around 10%. That's what they are saying. So maybe the Deagle report picked up on what they were talking about in China.
6: It's like a Georgia Guidestone that the Chinese are running by. That's their plan is to we want to honor the Georgia Guidestones that were removed a few years ago, and so we're re-implementing the Georgia Guidestone operation. I mean, you got to listen to all this nonsense. The military-industrial complexes around the globe, they just love messing with us. I mean, they are just having a field day, just psyoping the crap out of us. When what was it, Nick Shirley? Who is he cousins with? I forgot if it was like...
1: Tyler Robinson.
6: Yeah, he's Tyler Robinson. I'm like, the hell? Like, how are you guys doing this? Other than you guys are planning this shit out decades in advance, and you're doing all kinds of stuff just to psyop the crap. And on Tyler Robinson, if he's assassin, where's his middle name?
1: Good point.
6: Hello. Yeah. Every assassin has to be talked about by their middle name.
1: I agree.
6: Lee Harvey Oswald, and we don't. So it's even more insulting about how they're going about this. So,
1: well, listen, I understand there's a lot of Chinese, anti-Chinese propaganda, but China does have their own view of the world. And ideally, they believe that their system of government and their rule is the correct one for the rest of the planet. They do want to have more influence over the world. That is one of their goals. I think they're pretty open about that.
6: Yeah, but it really doesn't matter what any country around the globe, how they want to view things, because it's the same puppeteer masters, they called it the Talmudic Zionists, that want to run everybody, divide and conquer tactics, pit everyone against each other. I watched in the World Cup, I saw England versus Argentina, and I was telling a buddy of mine, he was born in England, and he was big England honk, and I said, hey man, watch them talk about the Falkland Islands.
1: Mm.
6: And sure enough, at the end of the game, the Argentinian team has Las Malvinas, you know, son Argentinas, and which means, you know, it's what they call the Falkland Islands.
1: Oh no,
6: Las Malvinas, and this is all part of this stupid, nonsensical. Well, I guess, you know, England's going to have to go remobilize their military to go take over Argentina. When the fact is, Javier Milei, the head guy of Argentina, he's related to Benjamin Netanyahu, the Milkowski family.
1: Oh.
6: You just need to start digging into this stuff. You'll see these people all relate to each other. The same thing's happening to every head of state across the globe, where these people are effectively puppets. To do the bidding of these guys. And like I keep always saying, build back better. Destroy everything so that way then they can get in the ground level to do the investments. And now they're just being arrogant about the Truth Social thing, saying,
1: we're
6: going to give people special access. I saw the initial reports was like you were going to get Truth Social like things like milliseconds before other people do. And I'm like, what good is that for AI to then be able to say, oh, Trump said this, so now oil prices go up. Oh, Trump said this,
1: yeah.
6: Now oil prices
1: go down. It's meant for auto trading. I would imagine that's what it's meant for the API calls. The computers get it, and then they're able to make their moves before anybody else. So milliseconds, that's not for humans.
6: Yeah, and Trump even was arrogant enough to say, you know what? I'm just going to admit this to say, yeah, you know what, people, oil prices are going to go up and down. They're going to yo-yo. And I'm like, yeah, this is what they've been doing since the end of February when they launched your war against Iran.
7: Little bit.
6: And so now they're just arrogant, spitting in your face. as he's his family and him, and like he gained over what $1.5 billion in the last little while, and it's just this stupid. You know, people get caught up in like, well, it's this, it's this. No. You got to remember, all of these dumb fucks that are leaders of countries, they don't have your best interest in there. And regular, real people are who you need to start hanging out with and where you start needing to live in, and stop, you know, trying to worship these people or pretend like these guys even have, you know, a modicum of any kind of integrity or dignity. And our system is totally fucked with the
5: vote.
6: Trump is faking. He's pretending. It's all a psyop with every single damn person, intelligence agency. They kick them out and they play games. Just look at Project Paperclip. Look at all the different, you know, CIA, FBI, you know, different plots. These guys are still doing this in an intense fashion, and all the media are just a bunch of sycophants who get paid to kind of promote this stuff. So it just don't fall for it. Stop falling.
2: I have a question for you, Stan. Do you? There's a part of me that feels like when Trump got into it in 2016, he did love the country, did feel like somebody had to save it, and who better than him? And I feel like whatever the circumstances were, he just kind of like gave up and was like, fuck it. This is what everybody else does. I'm just going to get while the getting's good.
7: Oh, well.
6: To some extent, yes. He's narcissistic enough, and he is surrounded enough by people that make effectively a fake veneer of what reality is. So he kind of plays along with that. And he is prevented from any time ever making any significant course changes of things he wants to do. And then he effectively has to say, well, that didn't work because X, Y, Z. So he pivots and does other stuff. But he doesn't realize how corrupt he actually is and how this is not good for the long-term viability of the country. And he's kind of like a CEO wanting to pretend like the ship is on fire and that we're in huge debt. This is you know, only benefiting the very top echelon of people, and that the regular class are, you know, just being treated as cattle. And he doesn't actually care. And he lives in this fake world where he gets to go to dinner. His kids tell him stuff, and he's like, "Oh, that's great. Yeah, you know what? I do love Israel. I do love God. I do love Jesus."
7: We got a lot of
6: and he.
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0: doesn't recognize how all these UFO, UAP releases, these are radically out there to make you afraid. They're not actually showing you real. You got to recognize who's really running the show, and he gets to play his part, and he kind of knows but doesn't really fully understand everything about this because he wants to be friends with people, and he's recognizing the threat that's happened to him, that if you don't toe the line, you will get killed. So I think he knows more about that and just wants to say, you know what, he's been threatened, he's been talked to, he probably gets psychologically damaged as they always do to everybody. They, you know, Havana syndrome, brain damage these people, poison their food, make it where then they become suggestible, and you put stuff in their diet that then makes them where they become more of like this
1: food, bacon,
0: a slave to the system. And then he just watches Fox News all day long. I mean, if I watched Fox News all day long, I would be fucking like a fucking vegetable.
1: Tippy top.
0: I mean, luckily, Sean Hannity, 15 years ago, that was the guy who broke me. When that fucker was on the show and he said like, oh, you know, blah, blah, blah, blah. And this other guy that was a Democrat said something that was an absolute 100% concrete lie. And Hannity didn't even acknowledge it. I said, what the hell's going on here? Why would he not?
2: Hannity and Combs? Was it that? The old Hannity and Combs show?
0: I believe it was in 2011. I think that show was still going on.
3: Yeah, it was.
0: But because I think it still comes up. Because I remember hating Combs all the time.
3: Oh, yeah.
0: But, you know, now I've recognized it was just total propaganda. But Sean Hannity
4: Pro wrestling. Didn't
0: even bother to go towards that. And, yes, it is. This is scripted to a degree, just like WWF, not WWE, WWF. This is Macho Madness. This is Hulkamania. And it's on a grand scale. When holes get plugged, they kill people like Seth Rich. When other things happen, they take people out. Lindsey Graham obviously got killed over somewhere in Kiev. Like, there's no way he left Kiev and got on that train to Poland and flew to the United States and was back in D.C. by the time he was.
5: I'm all riled up.
0: Does not work. So these guys are psyoping us, and everybody's just, you know, they're not trying to disclose anything about how much actual death is happening in Russia, Ukraine, Iran, and they are preparing for a ground invasion to extract resources for wealth and to create future destabilization, and then also to balkanize, so that way Iran in the future will say, hey, we have to retake that back. Everything's always about making sure that the next empire and the next group will say, hey, you stole our land, we want to take it back. So everything that Russia is, you know, taking of Ukraine, Ukraine will prepare in the future, say, we must take back Crimea. We must take back all the provinces. So this is a continual war. We are in World War III. It's a different kind of warfare, and they are going to use, the next step is not AI, it's quantum computing.
6: We are in
0: That's
6: World
0: where
6: War
0: the next
6: IV.
0: Investment, the next vulture capitalism is in quantum computing. AI is so yesterday.
3: Well, Stan, you said it all. You said too much, in fact. But you said enough to leave people wondering what the heck is going on out there, and we have to move on to Cratchit, pal. So good luck there in Denver. Any parting words?
0: All right, guys. Keep Denver weird, and Cratchit sounds like he has a cold with all his remote technical stuff, but show is awesome, and you know, you gotta just keep doing what you're doing, and Saturday fun day.
3: Okay, hey, thank you.
0: Later, guys.
6: Phone line and don't cuss.
3: There we go. Stan coming in with a big call from Denver, Colorado. Finding time to say it all.
5: Stan?
3: Cratchit, you ready? Let's do this.
7: Hold on, I got a cold.
3: Okay.
8: President Trump is a moron.
7: And for those of you who missed the first few minutes of the show, I know with our new time, I see this a lot where people are like, oh, I forgot the show was earlier or whatnot. I am not on the normal gear I'm normally on, so that's why I sound different. So
5: good.
7: Don't need more comments asking what's going on there.
3: Yeah, it's just sometimes there's different microphones and there's different sound. It lends to the overall
7: atmosphere.
3: Honestly,
7: this one is not the microphone. I believe this one is actually the software side of things, with the way that Windows is overly processing this. So.
9: Mm. Sure.
7: Because Windows 11 is great at trying to do stuff for you.
3: It does. They like to help you out.
7: Alrighty, so I mentioned this story last show, but Joe wasn't with us, and I wanted to make sure he was here when he brought this up, because it's good news for Joe. Next time he makes a trip to Mexico, he has this as a dining option, which is critical, and yet it's also somewhat amusing that this is what they're going to open in Mexico.
1: Breaking news is happening right now.
7: Not sure it's breaking news, but why not?
3: Come on, let's pretend that it is.
7: Sure,
3: it's breaking news. Here we go. This is the headline. Chipotle is opening its first restaurant in Mexico.
4: That's some good news on that front.
3: Yes. I'm sure Joe's all riled up about this. Yes, fast food chain Chipotle is set to open its first restaurant in Mexico this week, the company announced on Monday. The store will open on Thursday in San Pedro as part of the Monterrey metropolitan area. Chipotle said that the opening is part of the Mexican fast food chain's previously announced partnership with a restaurant group there in Mexico. Thursday's opening will be the first of a larger rollout of restaurants in Mexico, including an expansion into Mexico City in 2027. They're just really taking over down there, really doing their own invasion. That is, what an interesting thing to... This is... Americanized version of Mexican food back in Mexico.
7: It's a bold play sort of thing to like, we're going to take our version of your food and open it up in your country and see what you think.
3: This is like Domino's opening up in Italy.
5: Yeah. I think if I'm not mistaken, David told me that yes, indeed, Taco Bell did try to open in Mexico, got laughed out of the country. Monterrey is more of a Mexican tourism. Like, Mexicans go to Monterrey when they take time off. But it is a place that I love Monterrey. It's a beautiful little place. I think a Chipotle might do well there.
3: Hmm.
5: I'd be curious. One of my favorite places to go in Torreon, which is where David's from, is Chili's at the mall. And it's just mostly because it's something familiar. I really like the Mexican restaurants. Like, I'm a regular at a place that's like legit Mexican. Like
3: Chi-Chi's.
5: The same people. Yeah, it's Chi-Chi's. It's Chacho's. It's any of these guys. But I'll be curious to see how it goes, because I think there is like this vibe there in the Monterrey area where something like a Chipotle, I think, could last a little longer than the Taco Bell did.
3: That's what it says.
7: But what about their plans to open it up in like in Mexico City later?
3: Mm.
5: I think it'll do well there. They've got like the Starbucks. It's like Mexico City is like New York City, just dirtier and with toilet paper in the trash.
4: That's for damn sure.
3: It says right here, quote, "We are entering Mexico with deep respect for the country's culinary heritage and its commitment to delivering the Chipotle experience with excellence," CEO said. Our research,
7: that's not how you make a taco. I'll show you how to make a taco.
3: "Our research has reinforced our belief that there is a strong interest in high-quality, freshly prepared food served with the customization and convenience that Chipotle offers. Chipotle plans to open up additional 350 to 370 new restaurants this year as it works to regain growth after a stagnant year, and entice customers with new menu offerings. International expansion through partnership is a piece of that strategy." So that's some good news for Chipotle fans.
4: Oh, no.
3: I can't tell you the last time I've been there, and considering the prices
7: Chipotle?
3: Chipotle. The prices are just outrageous. They're outrageous.
7: I think I was at a Chipotle in 2015, I think.
3: That might be the last time that I went. It's been quite a while.
7: Yeah.
4: Uh-uh, brother.
3: Well, this is extraordinary news, but we have to move on. And
7: all right,
3: here we go.
7: I don't know about this. So let's stay on theme with Mexico themed food news.
6: Oh boy.
7: There's some irony, and it's being reported here because they think it's a dig on Trump. And so it's coming from Newsweek, and Newsweek is doing everything they can to, you know, this is Trump's fault somehow. Now Mexico is warning tourists from Mexico to the United States to watch what they eat because they may get Montezuma's revenge in the U.S.
3: Interesting, interesting.
7: So let me get that in the carrot shop here. By the way, as I've been on the road, I've heard a lot of people here repeating the story about, like, don't eat at Taco Bell because all these problems people are having are coming from Taco Bell, not pointing out that, you know, not recognizing that Taco Bell just gets their food from you know, these giant industrial suppliers who are clearly are not washing their lettuce or whatever it is. But I think there's a lot of false reporting, because anybody who gets sick for a day or two thinks, like, oh, I had that as well. Where my understanding is the stomach bug that goes around, that, like, the bacterial one, is, like, really knocks you out and dehydrates you and puts you in the hospital. But most people are just reporting that they felt ill because they ate a Chipotle again.
3: Well, Mexico warns of diarrhea risk when visiting the United States. So be careful, people.
6: Oh, boy.
3: Yeah. Mexico has issued a formal travel advisory warning citizens about the growing diarrhea-causing outbreak in the United States as a case linked to a foodborne parasite continues to climb across dozens of states. The Mexican Ministry of Health has issued an official preventative travel advisory for citizens, warning of a rapidly growing multi-state outbreak of cyclone paralysis,
7: thrombocato.
3: Yeah, trust me, people. I'm doing my best here to try to pronounce this. It's just
7: cyclosporiasis.
8: It is called
7: Mitral.
3: The advisory issued by the National Committee of Epidemiological Surveillance has raised the risk from the level of medium for travelers, level two medium for travelers headed north. The advisory reflects a growing international concern as U.S. cases rise and the source of the outbreak remains unidentified. So they're still trying to figure out what's going on here and who is to blame. There's no word on what is going on here.
9: Yo quiero Taco Bell.
3: They're trying to blame Taco Bell. That's what they're
7: make
3: trying
7: a run
3: to do.
7: For the, yeah, as they say, make a run for the toilet. Yes, they are definitely trying that. That meme is out there, which I'm going to assume was launched by a competitor, probably Chipotle, was out there saying, oh, no, it's Taco Bell. Because I've heard that from multiple people as I've been traveling the last couple of days, referring to this, you know, the Taco Bell outbreak sort of thing. No one seems to pay any attention that, like, well, no, it's because people just go buy bagged salads right off the shelf at Safeway and eat them direct.
3: Yeah, she dashed straight out at Safeway, right out of the bag, you know?
7: That's not Taco Bell. I'm
3: loving it. Yeah, they're not blaming McDonald's for this. You want it your way, IBK, you got it. I'm just playing all my jingles right now. So.
10: Arby's, we have the meat.
7: Does Arby's even carry vegetables?
3: No, there's nothing green in Arby's. Meat. It's all gray
7: meat and
3: meat.
7: Bread.
3: It's just all gray meat and bread.
11: Cha-ching.
3: I don't know anybody who's contracted this. Chime in the Discord or in the chat if you have explosive diarrhea from Taco Bell. We'd love to hear about it.
7: Perpetuating that rumor there.
3: Well, you know, a lot of people are pointing fingers. And it is a stereotype. We know that sometimes when you go to Taco Bell, you might as well just be on the toilet when you eat it, because there are problems. There are problems. It does go right through you. And so when they blame Taco Bell, it's not without any sort of stereotype. It's like, okay, I can see that. I can see that. That makes sense.
7: So you're saying that we're more willing to accept that than if you said this is clearly coming from Dairy Queen.
3: Yeah, yeah. Dairy Queen seems on the up and up for the most part. I don't know why Trump is not blaming China for this explosive diarrhea outbreak.
7: So he would blame China. Would you blame Panda Express? It's clearly a problem with Panda Express.
3: Let's see what else you got over there, Cratchit.
7: All right.
3: Here we go.
12: I'm going to take a shit.
7: Since we're talking about it, I'm going to bring up this story as well. So here is a list of five foods you should not be eating during the explosive diarrhea plague.
3: Oh, this is a good tip for people, health tip. This is good. I'm very curious. If I go to the movies later, I probably shouldn't eat the salad that they offer. So, and but yeah, what else? That, what else should I eat?
7: Yeah. Yeah. That freshly prepared salad at the movie theater. You do want to eat that?
3: Yes, I like the a big salad at the movie theaters.
7: Would sit next to Tom Cruise,
3: just chomping down,
7: listening to his podcast.
3: Let's find out what we shouldn't eat, people. I'm very curious. Here it is: five foods to skip during the diarrhea parasite surge, and five that might be safe.
6: That's good news.
3: That might be safe. We it's unconfirmed. So we are a food motivated culture. Everyone enjoys eating a delicious brunch among friends, a meal at home with the family, or a romantic dinner out with someone special. We use food for enjoyment, celebration, gathering, and reward. But when our food turns against us, all bets are off. It's all fun and games until someone gets a case of the runs. Nothing kills romance like explosive diarrhea. That is correct.
7: Well, I guess it depends on your fetishes.
3: It depends on what you're into. But by and large, I would say yes. So it's telling us skip bagged salad kits. So no more bagged salad from the grocery store. So that's right off the menu, right in the garbage.
7: I got to ask this question. I don't know, maybe it's just when I was growing up, I was always kind of like, don't ever buy those prepackaged, the salads, the prepackaged fruits.
3: Yeah.
7: The things that are just cut, put in the little plastic containers and sit there all day. I distinctly remember, like, as a kid being basically told by my parents, like, don't ever buy these things.
6: I just want to throw up.
7: You don't know where those come from. They're not getting. And then even if you do, wash all the produce. But I suspect there's people who don't do that. It's weird.
3: They will read the package that says it comes pre-washed. But and it's also, you know, you don't know the facility that it's getting washed at. You don't know what kind of chemicals are being sprayed on that stuff. It's bad. It's all bad, people.
9: I don't know. I personally, I think just put it in your mouth. Like, just go just for it.
6: Eat it.
7: In the car at the red light.
9: Yeah. But I mean, what's like, do you wash your chicken?
3: I cook wash my chicken.
7: A lot of people say don't wash chicken because now you spread salmonella all over your kitchen. Well, you can also wash chicken in a way that doesn't actually do that. But
9: so yes. Do you put salmonella on your lettuce if you wash that?
7: I put salmonella on my what?
3: Well, you're not washing your chicken onto your salad. You shouldn't do that. You should wash them
9: you
3: separately.
9: Can't tell me what to do.
3: But I'm just telling you, I've taken some food safety classes, you know, and
9: did you really?
3: Yeah, well, yeah, I worked in the food industry for a while as a young man, sure.
7: He was legally required to.
3: Yeah. But in case you shouldn't eat salads right now, throw that out. But what is good and what you can eat, why don't you have a banana instead of a salad? Yes, bananas are considered to be safe because their peel acts as a shield against this parasite. So it's
7: what if I want to eat the peel as well?
3: Well, then all bets are off. That's up to you at that point. If you want to take the risk, if you want to consume the peel, we recommend smoking them, not actually eating them.
7: In your hand-rolled cigarettes.
3: Yeah. Skip bag lettuce, but you can eat whole melons. So that's good if you want to have a melon. Also, a protective shield. You want to eat any food with a force field. That is what they're getting at in this article. Any sort of protective layer that you can eat or buy, that's what you want to do. And so I can understand that.
6: Drop your shields.
3: No, raise your shields. That's what we want to do.
7: Like genetically modified lettuce that has a peel on it.
6: Shields up.
12: Shields up.
3: So like the vanilla, melons have a built-in protection. They have that hard exterior. So, but in the meantime, you might want to skip berries. Yes, those berries, go ahead and skip those. Berries, especially unwashed ones, have been long linked to this parasite.
7: Again, who's eating unwashed produce they get from the random-ass Albertsons, Safeway, Costco, whatever? That's gross.
6: Me.
4: Hulk Hogan.
7: Well, he does it to build strength.
3: Yeah, he consumes parasites in order to build a natural tolerance against this stuff. Yeah, berries, especially unwashed ones, have been long linked to this parasite causing explosive diarrhea. And, in fact, previous outbreaks were caused by raspberries. So keep that in mind, people.
7: Damn,
3: but you can eat avocados. Once again, that protective shield, that hard outer layer that allows you to consume delicious things. So get that going. Eat those avocados.
12: Shields up. Red alert.
3: Fresh herbs, skip those. Skip those fresh herbs. But you can have canned or frozen fruits and veggies. That sounds delicious.
7: Because those canned fruits are grown with that naturally occurring canned shield on
3: them. It's got a shield. You can go out and pick cans.
7: Pick them right off the tree in the can.
3: Yes, but you're going to want to skip snow peas. No snow peas for you people.
4: Fuck them.
3: Yes, to hell with those snow peas, but you can cook fruits and veggies. You can cook your fruits and you can cook your veggies.
7: Yay! But I like my edamame just
3: You got to get them up to 158 degrees Fahrenheit if you want to kill those parasites. So fry up that fruit, fry up those veggies, saute it if you will, and it's scrumptious.
4: Let's do it.
9: I will say, if you haven't had it, put pineapple or peaches on a grill and a scoop of ice cream on that shit.
3: Ooh, yeah.
7: Wait, on the grill or afterwards?
9: Just put it in your pants. Put the ice cream in your pants and just eat that fruit.
3: Oh, yeah. I think you're dynamite right there. That recommendation, Joe, like almost kind of like a fried ice cream with that caramelization. Of that fried fruit. Oh, that sounds good. Oh,
9: it is good. Yeah.
3: Oof, yeah.
4: And I did have the enchilada.
3: Oh,
4: spicy chili plate. Cheese enchiladas with chili con carne. Large bowl of hot chili. And I went all whole hog back then. I also had their macaroni and cheese. Okay, I'm really getting hungry now.
7: Well, was he describing a single meal? Because that's a lot.
3: Yeah, that was one sitting at probably a Chacho's. Well, that was some good advice there, Cretched. And I think people learned a lot from what they could and couldn't eat, probably until this illness is cleared up. Which, considering they haven't identified its origin, ground zero, we're going to be in this for another month or two. Clean your restrooms. All right, we're going to move on. See what else Cretched has over there.
7: It's all food news.
13: Aliens are real.
7: All right, let's see. I've got some AI news. We've not covered AI in a while.
3: People love when we talk about AI.
7: And one of the things that you need when you're working with AI, you need some specialized, customized hardware to control your AI.
3: Yes. What?
7: So, here's this thing. You figure it out. Oops. You need this in carrot shop. That's not in carrot shop. There we go. Let me know if you get paywalled on this. I did pull an archive already.
3: Let's find out. Let's see how good my podcaster app is at getting around this stuff. Comes from Axios. Oh, I got paywalled. I've been hacked.
7: All right. Let me get you this link then.
3: This looks like an interesting device that I don't
7: know. I'm not sure what this is. I don't understand this, so I'm really curious to get your take on this.
3: It kind of looks like a pirate keyboard.
7: I don't know what's happening.
3: Okay, here's the archive. I'm not a robot. Let me through. I'm trying to buy things from my robot.
7: Oh, did you get captured?
3: Yeah.
7: Click all the crosswalks and stairs.
3: Well, here is the headline. OpenAI launches a keypad for AI agents.
7: Oh, really?
3: Oh, yes. So this is directly for your AI agents. So it's kind of like maybe like a little peripheral device, like a Stream Deck or something like that, that just goes into your ChatGPT. So OpenAI opened orders Wednesday for Codex Micro, a limited edition desktop keyboard that lets agent Maxers monitor and control their AI minions. Why it matters. The future of work could involve managing fleets of agents, not just chatting with one one of your assistants. The big picture is that Codex Micro is a collaboration with Work Louder, a boutique hardware company known for customizable mechanical keyboards and shortcut controllers for developers and designers. So looking at you, Joe. The small square macro pad with backlit keys, a rotary knob, and a tiny joystick sits beside your regular keyboard as a physical shortcut box for common Codex actions that show statuses of your agents. So, okay. So, instead, basically, a set of hotkeys. That's what we're looking at, a set of hotkeys here.
7: I guess so, but like some of they have a joystick and like a knob you turn. Like no, a little less AI on that one. Let me dial that AI back a bit.
12: Giving me a knobber.
3: There's a couple knobbers on there. This is not the consumer hardware device slated to come out later on this year.
7: It better not.
3: So this is something different. That device will be a smart home speaker like Alexa. Ugh. But ChatGPT instead. And that's what people are clamoring for.
7: Whoopty crap.
3: How it works, these are customizable buttons and knobs, include a push-to-talk option as well as a dial to adjust your reasoning setting. Codex Micro is a niche device for Codex power users and will only be available until it sells out. So it's priced at $230.
12: Yes.
3: I don't know if I don't consider myself a power user. There's nothing that I have to do that quickly with AI that requires its own set of input instructions. I can tell.
7: Wait. So you're saying that your preferred method for working with AI is to push the Alt and Tab keys, go back to the browser, and type stuff using your fingers. You could have this button here with the buttons and knobs and all sorts of things. I mean, you look at how much more productive you could be.
3: I know. It's got a microphone button. It's got an execute button. I could see this being useful for people who are visually impaired or have mobility issues and they want to interact with AI. So for that, I see that being as a way to conveniently interact with AI to get some work done. But for me, and I'm a pretty proficient computer user, I don't see this as anything other than just a trendy kind of thing to squeeze money out of people. And it's not, I guarantee people are going to start, they're going to buy it and they're not going to use it that much. Because
7: it's like
3: sucks.
7: My Stream Deck, which I'm not even sure where it is. It's not plugged in anymore.
3: No. I use my Stream Deck, but I also do a lot of podcasts in which I'm switching screens. I'm twisting knobs. And so it does help me. This, when I'm looking at a screen, I don't believe will help me. I could be eating my words in 2 years. Or I might be part of a Chinese-made famine. I don't know. But we're going to find out. Well, this is disturbing news, Cretchid. And I think we're going to have to leave it there because I got to go see The Odyssey. Ooh.
7: Going to the Odyssey right now?
3: I'm going to be leaving in 10 minutes.
12: Giving me a knobber.
7: Well, when you get to the theater, make sure you go. You only get the Elliot Page themed popcorn.
3: Buckethead.
7: Bucket thing. And then you also want to get a fresh salad
3: from the fresh salad. And I'll look.
7: Concession stand.
3: I'll look under my seat just in case Tom Cruise is hiding down there.
7: Yeah, just sit back there, Tom Cruise, telling jokes, your feet up on the seat.
3: Maybe he'll be my Usher. Look.
7: He might be Usher.
3: He loves the movie so much, he volunteers to be Ushers.
7: Can I come in and work? I'll wear the shitty vest. Can I come in and work? I don't even want to get paid.
3: I remember working at a movie theater. It was a great time in my life. 1999.
9: Was that the one on Summit?
3: It was the movie theater AMC in the continent on 161.
9: Okay.
3: I had a great time working there.
9: Was it Mike who worked at the one that was the independent theater?
3: It may have been. It wasn't me.
9: The other Mike.
3: Oh, yeah. I know who you're talking about. Yeah, I think so. I think crazy artistic Mike.
9: Uh-huh.
3: Yeah, I think
9: he loves that fucking mask, dude.
3: Yeah.
9: He's a big COVID guy.
3: He's still wearing it?
9: Yeah.
3: Yeah. A lot of people they love their mask now.
9: Dude, I saw another dude out there yesterday just in the middle of nowhere. Masked up outside. You know.
3: They love it. They love the mask up. I don't get it. It was uncomfortable during COVID, and anytime I could get away with not wearing it, I did.
9: I'll never get it, man. Some people just love it. Anyhow.
3: Yeah.
9: I want to hear how the movie goes.
3: I will tell people in the Discord. I'll give it a thumbs up or a thumbs down. That's it.
9: I think people are hating on it because the Elliot Page
3: thing.
9: Yes,
3: I agree.
9: It's like, Nolan does pretty good work. And I think even that one was a backwards movie that people didn't like. I thought it was really interesting. And I feel like, I don't know.
3: I'm going to go in with an open mind. I don't care about the controversies. I care about the end product and whether it stands on its own, regardless of all the stuff around it. That's it.
9: Absolutely.
3: Well, thank you, Joe. Right. Thank you, Cratchit. Shab Lego. This episode will be posted on the RSS feed later on tonight. Thank you.
9: Chicka bye.
7: And keep watching the skis. It's full of climate change arsonist smoke.
14: What kind of dog is this? What is going on? I love that headline.
15: That's a funny headline.
14: Really? This headline says it all.
16: The infamous serial pooper.
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3: Welcome to Disaffected. Hold on just one second. I'm having a technical troubles, and I do not know why I'm talking to you as if I was a black woman, but apparently I am. My name is Joshua Slocum, and I am your black lady hostess today. Thank you. Girl, it is so hot. Let me just tell you. Now, normally, you know, I guess my hair's did for you, but it is humiditary. It is heat indexicals in Vermont, and what is that word you call them Canuckistans, them people that lives up in Canada next door to where I am. Girl, they having wildfires all over the place. Earlier today, I saw a train, you know, when it go choo-choo, right? And they was just surrounded by fire. And I said, run, girl, get your children and run out the room. And they just put that train backwards. So anyway, I'm telling you all this because my voice is a little froggy today. It has the smoke in the air, and they say the air quality is not good for a lady like me. So that is why we are here today. And we got some guests. I'm going to bring them on in just a second. Let me make sure this phone quiet. Oh, also, I'm wearing my extra special tortoise shell borderline glasses for you with a gold chain, what my sister had made for me, baby. So it not Gucci anything, but don't tell LaShonda, okay? Because I told her it was Gucci. All right, that's enough of that. Welcome to the Disaffected live stream. It is July 15th, 2026. I am hot as hell, honey. And because I care about you, the viewer, I have turned off all of the cooling devices. So there's no air conditioner. I got a little fan on me. I hope it doesn't make too much noise on the mic because I need something. I turned off the dehumidifier too. It is a swamp up in here. So I'm going to bring on my guest right away. This is Sherry. I call her Sherry Farm Girl because we're not using her last name. She's in the witness protection program. Sherry, welcome to Disaffected Live.
4: Hi, Josh. Thanks again for having me.
3: How are you doing?
4: I'm doing pretty good, actually, and I'm excited about today's show.
3: Me too. Is it hot where you are, too? And
4: it's
3: do you have
4: so
3: any of these air quality problems?
4: And it's humid as well. Yes. My face has a shine on it. That sweat, couldn't get rid of it.
3: No, you are glowing. You're glow. Ladies do not sweat. They perspire or they glisten.
4: I'm glistening. Okay.
3: Yeah. Glisten. A black woman is speaking. All right. So we are bringing you on because this is going to be a longer form conversation, a continuation of the discussion that we started on the show this past Sunday. And we're going to recap a little bit for the audience who didn't join us on Sunday. Basically, spoiler alert, Sherry is a psychopath mother. Sherry went no contact with her mother, just as I've gone no contact with mine, just as many of my clients have ceased to have a relationship. I'm going to try to get away from using that phrase, going no contact. It's starting to sound brand name and it's starting to get associations with it. So I'm going to try not to use that so much.
4: I call it setting up solid boundaries.
3: Thank you. It's not actually just a lifestyle identity brand name. Right. It actually means something, and it means something serious. So, but first I want to bring you on because I want to see what you think about this, Sherry. I'm always having fraught Twitter interactions. So
4: me too.
3: I think you and I are both unhealthily addicted to that place and should stay away.
4: I definitely am. It's a problem for me. I need to work on that.
3: So do you guys know that I don't remember if she still works for the Washington Post. Her name is Kathy Young. She's a commentator. I think she's formerly, I think maybe she was born in the Soviet Union and then came over here. She has been a bugbear to me for the 20 years that I've been aware of her existence. She calls herself a liberal, but a moderate. She's actually insane. I mean, she's a hard far leftist. And she's the kind of disingenuous liberal who pretends to be a capital N, capital L, nice lady, right?
4: Those are my favorite people.
3: Yeah. So, anyway, let me just show you. She put up this tweet, and I couldn't help myself because I'm kind of a bitch. So she puts up here.
4: I think I'm a bigger one than you are, Josh.
3: No, but you're little though, aren't you? Aren't you pocket size?
4: I am a physically small person, but I have a huge personality. I'm a huge warrior.
3: I know you are.
4: That's how I you identify.
3: So Kathy writes. She's always doing this. She's what is the word for this? There's like a character. I think it used to be on Saturday Night Live. Maybe I'm mixing it up with something else, but I have this character type in my head. I think of her as a Mary Margaret. She's that girl in Catholic school who is butter wouldn't melt in her mouth, and she's always showing off about how very, very good she is. Yeah. You know, she's like Mary Ingalls in Little House on the Prairie. Yes. Like she was always trying to make herself out to be better and more virtuous than Laura. So Kathy writes, unlike some gender crits, she means gender critical people, people who don't believe in transition nonsense. Unlike some gender crits, I'm fully for treating trans people as their identified gender, as long as it's based on more than self-ID, like what would that be, and does not include situations where anatomy and physiology are relevant. But if you're pregnant, I'm not going to call you a man, sorry. All right, so she's halfway there. So I put in my snotty comment, you're so virtuous and good.
4: Yes. Right? These people are insufferable.
3: They are absolutely insufferable. And I am deliberately tweaking. I'm trying to poke Kathy to provoke her. I am doing it on purpose because she's come into my threads before in my Twitter history, unbidden. Like I didn't invoke her name. I didn't like put the sand in a circle and light the incense and do the spell to bring her in. She just popped in uninvited. You know, she's like, if you're going to speak that way to people, you're going to find it. And the last time she came, I don't even remember. It doesn't even matter. It could be about margarine and she say the same shit.
4: Yeah.
3: But she pops into my thread. I don't know, maybe 5-6 months ago, I said something not negative about Donald Trump. And I'm going to unfollow you from this. My followers have to meet a certain level of blah, blah, blah, blah, blah. And I'm sitting there going,
4: that's what I do too. And the voice you gave her is exactly the way they sound to me.
3: So, you know, she pops into my thread and then she retweets it. You know, she does a quote tweet so that she can say in front of everybody that she's unfollowing me. But I think she blocked me too, but obviously she's unblocked me because I can see her again, right? Yeah. And I can interact with her for the tweet. So I just said, you're so virtuous.
4: You, Josh.
3: I know. I don't think she's ready for my jelly. I don't think she's ready for my jelly. So anyway, as far as provocative comments on Twitter goes, this one for me is really mild.
4: Right? Yeah.
3: I didn't swear. You know.
4: I think that's the truth though.
3: So this I get a response from some onlooker. And no, I guess he could be a bot. Maybe he isn't a bot. I don't know. I can't tell apart anymore. But if he is a bot, he's the same kind of stupid bot as all the real people. So he got let me put it up here. So his username is Subprime Directive, and that's actually kind of funny. He says, you can try to build bridges with normie libs like Kathy and me, or you can keep lashing out with angry, aggressive snark, much like most toxic activists on the other side. Your choice. Your choice. Oh, you got that. Did you see how nice he was? He gave me a choice.
4: So I think that's a girl. Like, that sounds like a girl comment to me.
3: Oh, you think so? But Sherry,
4: I just assumed it was a girl.

0: men, it seems to me, at least the kind that you run into in online discourse. Yeah. But I see a lot of them in the real world, too. I mean, I deal with these people as cashiers and contractors and things like that. Said they act, they have the same affectations and effeminate mannerisms that we traditionally associate with homosexual men, to the point where the boundaries are so blurred. I don't even try to guess anymore.
1: Do you know where this started? Do you remember Metro, men going Metro? It was about
0: metrosexual.
1: In the early 2000s is when guys started like really getting obsessed about their looks. I think it all kind of, that was the beginning of this huge feminization of men, and it's only gone downhill since.
0: I think you're right. And I remember that was a mid to late 90s trend when we were calling people guys metrosexuals.
1: Yeah.
0: But in those days, as I remember it,
1: They were still men, but...
0: They were still manly. Yeah. What they would do is they were very persnickety about their appearance in a way that only gay men were before.
1: Yes.
0: So you can still see it. It's the kind of guys who trim their beard with a sharp line, right? Yep. It looks like they might have delineated the line with an eyebrow pencil. You know,
1: back
0: there's
1: then
0: not,
1: they were bleaching the tops of their hair.
0: Bleaching the tips of their hair or, you know, and now like waxing their eyebrows and stuff. Yep. I'm all for good eyebrow grooming because eyebrows groom the face, but you can't, gentlemen, unless you actually have a unibrow, and some do. And I mean, you don't have to, but if you want to, you can only pluck your eyebrows if you have a unibrow. Yeah. And if you do, you have to under pluck. You have to leave a few stray hairs. You can't, if I see your eyebrows looking like Maleficent and each one is a mirror image of the template on the other side, you're a drag queen. Okay. But they didn't have the mannerisms, but now these guys, I mean, I don't even know if I can do a good impression of it. They'll do things like, because strangely, a lot of these straight men are actually more effeminate in their manner than I am, which I find really strange.
1: I find it repulsive, actually.
0: Yes, it's disgusting.
1: Yeah.
0: Yes, it's disgusting.
1: Yeah.
0: But they're like, well, when I was founding the company, I was sort of having a moment, you know, where I was leaning in to, and I'm like, oh my God, is this a Lamaze class?
1: I just love your voices so much.
0: I can't stand it. I cannot stand it. Where is it going with this story? Anyway, let's finish the Kathy Young thing, and then we'll get into the serious stuff that I actually invited you for. Sorry, this is the kind of shit you get roped into.
1: No,
0: with me,
1: this
0: Sherry.
1: Is great, because I need to laugh, because we kind of have a somewhat heavy topic today.
0: We do. We do. Yeah. So this guy comes in, and he tells me that I should try to build bridges with putatively normal liberals like him and Kathy. So, and my answer is nope, Kathy is not a quote normie lib. She is a habitual liar and provoker who pretends that she's not doing what she's doing. I don't respect her and I want no part of her. I want no part of you either. Understand this. I don't only not respect people like you and Kathy, I consider you dangerous adversaries. We are enemies. Not people who can shake hands across the aisle. And why am I such a bitch? Because I'd like to see more people say things like this.
1: Josh, this is so perfect for today's stream because what you said, you're setting up boundaries, is exactly what I'm starting out with today. Exactly. In fact, the title of my first section is Being Intolerant of Evil. So
0: yes.
1: That's a perfect beginning.
0: I'm glad. And for those of you who are tuning in, we're going to talk about cutting off contact. Sherry has her personal story. And this is for everybody. I don't want the audience, please don't segment yourself into identity groups. This is for everybody. But I do want to say that Sherry has a message that I particularly would like Christian listeners and audiences to hear, because many modern Christians have, in my view, have been convinced that they are obligated to accept and often facilitate an ongoing abusive relationship, or they're breaking the commandment against honoring their father and mother. And now I'm not a Christian, I'm Christian sympathetic and I'm an agnostic, but what I think I know is that I believe this is a serious misinterpretation.
1: It is. And

0: I'm here to squash that today.
1: Good. That's so I want, and I'd like everybody to hear that too, because even if you're not a Christian and you don't care what the Ten Commandments say, these are human psychological issues. They are common to all of us. It doesn't matter what denomination or flavor they go under. There's something here for everybody. So I just want to close this up, because I thought about this and I said something about it on Substack, because I often do that. I'll put up something on the social media portion of Substack, kind of as a rough draft, as a prompt to me for a longer piece that I'm going to write. So what I wrote was, there are times when you should knowingly communicate hostility and contempt. Those times are when an actual adversary or enemy is trying to lull you into a trap. And there's a difference between people we disagree with. There's lots of people I disagree with who are not my adversary and they're not my enemy.
0: Right.
1: But there are people who are enemies. I'm sorry, I'm rewriting on the fly. There, in actual fact, there are people who are our adversaries and enemies. They're not just neutral strangers. They're not just folks that you need to treat with good faith until they show you otherwise. That stuff is for normal stuff and for normal people in a normal world in normal interactions. That approach is not for communists, socialists, or authoritarians. And the part that trips most people up is that this type of enemy and adversary often speaks in a feminine schoolteacher tone. They sound mild. They don't swear. They don't cuss a lot. They sound like butter wouldn't melt in their mouth.
0: It's worse.
1: Yep.
0: It's evil. It's worse to me than someone being.
1: It is worse because it's not only an aggression, but it's an aggression disguised by a lie.
0: Yes.
1: Right. Too many people want to be nice people, I believe, in our modern world. I think it's a scourge. They respond to that manipulation by falling into a trap. And they respond to it by coming back in a mild and friendly tone. It is content of thought and speech, not the form, is what we should be paying most attention to. So I advise people, know the difference between a normal person that you just disagree with, even if you disagree really strongly with them. That's one kind. That's just a normal person. That's not the same thing as your enemy or your adversary. There are people out there who are opposed to everything you think is right and good. Yeah. And there are a lot of them.
0: Yes.
1: So that's what I have to say about that. Let's get into your story.
0: Yeah. Sherry. I just want to comment on what you said real quick.
1: Go ahead.
0: You perfectly described the Professor Umbridge character in Harry Potter.
1: That's right. Thank you for pointing that out. Yep.
0: Yeah. And that is an archetype, and it's so insidious. Those people are insidious.
1: Yep.
0: Smiling while they're lying to you is probably one of the most offensive things. I hate it.
1: It's the contradiction. I talked about it a little bit on the show this past week, and I think in the section before you came on, where it's the ambiguity and contradiction, the things that happen at the same time.
0: Yes.
1: It came up for me when I was a child with my mother, because, you know, she would go on these angry tirades where she'd be directly screaming at her kids, me or my brother or sister. Mm-hmm. She'd be saying hateful things about us, accusing us of things that we hadn't done or that weren't really sins to begin with, right? They just happened to annoy her.
0: Yes.
1: And at the same time, she'd insist that she was doing it for our own good and she was doing it because she loved us.
0: Cognitive dissonance.
1: Yeah. Yeah.
0: Absolutely.
1: That makes it really, really hard to take.
0: Yeah.
1: So Sherry has been a friend of the show, a viewer and a listener for a while. We have talked to each other offline many, many times. And I want you to hear her story, audience, because she is a Christian. She's about my age, and she had a really screwed up mother too. And what struck me about Sherry's story, she's one of the few people, I've known a lot of people who had mothers like her, but Sherry is one of the few women that I've spoken to who, without prompting, came right out and said, no, my mother is not just a borderline, she's also a psychopath.
0: Yeah.
1: So you have no compunction about saying that. And it's not something I hear very frequently. So why don't you tell us a little bit of who you are and your backstory?
0: Well, yeah, I mean, I can say honestly, I have zero good memories of childhood. None of, I have not one single good memory of my mother, not even one. And I know, you know, I've listened to your story and you have some good things to say about your mom. She wasn't a complete, you know, right. I guess your mom's not a complete psychopath, but
1: right.
0: You know, anyway, it's very hurtful. She's just, when I talk to my sisters, we both say she should never have had kids. She's a woman who should never have had kids. And yet she had three of them and we've all suffered for it. Fortunately, me being the oldest, I've always looked after my sisters. So both of them are all in good places and we are all friends and we communicate really well together. And even like, I would say it was about a decade ago, we had to get together in a room and say to each other, if mom tells you anything about the other one of us, let's get together and talk about it first, because my mom spent our entire lifetimes pitting us against each other. My mom could not stand unity. She was constantly lying about me to my sisters, about my sisters to me. So-and-so said this. My mom's a master manipulator. She's a puppeteer. And her whole hobby is causing drama among people and watching that. She likes to sit back and watch people destroy each other. It's her favorite pastime.
1: Yep.
0: So that's what we grew. That's what we grew up with. Now I'm trying to think where we left off on Sunday.
1: Well, we're going to recap a little bit. We have that news clip. If you want to, well, why don't we do that?
0: Okay.
1: Unusually, Sherry has some actual motion picture documentation of the early days, like most of us don't have from this generation. But this is a news clip that aired on a local news channel from, I think, the early to mid 70s. And Sherry shows up in it and her mother shows up in it. But let's play it for you to give you an idea of the kind of world that her mother put her into when she was barely out of infancy.
2: This is Nye Beach, a charming part of Newport's oceanfront. Its older houses make it a desirable place to live, and a landlord's paradise.
3: Many of Nye Beach's older houses and cottages are rental units, but even in the off-season, no vacancy signs are common. The Sandmore Development Company owns 27 cottages in Nye Beach, including these dilapidated one- and two-bedroom units. The company recently raised rents 50 to 300%, and now asks $120 a month for a small cottage. These tenants found the increases unreasonable unless the landlord improved the cottages.
4: Well, basically we're asking for things like fix the roof, which leaks. A lot of the roofs leak. A lot of the plumbing is bad. The toilets don't work. They have to be arranged with bottles and strings and things like that. Those are the basic things.
3: 15 of Sandmore's tenants formed the Nye Beach Tenants Union in February. The landlord signed an agreement to make repairs within 30 days. Just before the deadline, he issued eviction notices to members of the union.
5: Our position is that we always wanted to make the repairs, but our maintenance people tell us that it is impossible to make the repairs efficiently unless we can vacate the units to turn off the utilities that are necessary to live there to make the repairs.
4: Every time someone has moved out, he's moved someone else in right away. So I don't think he's really intending to make any repairs.
0: Every time I see it, every time I'm just like, how did they allow people to live like this?
1: Yeah. Well, it is, as we said on the Sunday show, really both parties are wrong here. Obviously, that guy is a slumlord.
0: Yes.
1: Obviously.
0: Yeah.
1: But your mother, and your mother was the blonde on the right hand of the screen, right. And you were the little child who was sitting next to somebody else. Your mother brought you into, I mean, this is quite obviously hippie commune living.
0: Yeah.
1: It's drug taking hippie commune stuff. And as I understand it, she didn't have to live in this squalor. She had parents who had a safe and sanitary
0: yes.
1: home. She just chose to bring you into this chaotic environment. And all of those people, especially the men. I mean, yeah, it's the landlord's responsibility to make sure you have a running toilet and you don't have a hole in the floor. But not a one of them could have been troubled to actually fix the toilet handle with a little kit instead of putting empty beer bottles in there and just leaving everything around. They didn't take any time to help themselves.
0: I know it's crazy. So my mom is an incredibly selfish person. And the irony is, Josh, is that the constant story she would tell me every day is, I do so much for you. You're a spoiled, rotten little brat. I do everything for you. You don't do anything for me. And this is almost daily to me and my sisters. And she even still says it today. Spoiled, rotten little brats. I do everything for you. You do nothing for me. And the opposite was true. She is a very, very selfish person.
1: And she did everything for her. Would she say that even when you guys were really minor kids?
0: Yes. Oh, yes. Oh, yes.
1: What exactly is it that an 8-year-old is supposed to do for mother?
0: Exactly. But I will tell you, Josh, from a very young age, I was conditioned to, I never wanted to be in a burden. So I was very careful about not ever, I walked on eggshells, literally. I never wanted to disturb her. Like, I couldn't have anything out of place. I could not be loud, nothing, because I didn't want to disturb her because I was selfish and she was doing everything for me. And it took me many years after adulthood to get over that.
1: It's similar.
0: I was absolutely felt responsible for my mother's emotions and feelings. If she was upset, it was my fault. Somehow it was my fault. And even at age five, six, seven and up, I'm like, what am I doing wrong? I'm such a horrible kid. Why can I not just make my mother happy?
1: That's it right there. The fact that children even ask themselves that question, why can't I make my mother happy? The programming's already there. The idea that your job as a child is to, quote, make your mother happy.
0: Yes.
1: Right? And that's different. That's not the same thing. If people think they're hearing something normal, you're not. That's not the same thing as, I want to be a good kid. I want to please my mom and dad by doing the chores right. I want to show them that I take school seriously, and I'm ready to do my homework. I want to achieve things. That's not what that is. That's a very different thing.
0: Yeah.
1: And you talked on Sunday about parentification, and I think I remember you saying that by the time you were seven years old, you were already in a mother role with your then 2-year-old sister.
0: Yes, that is so right. I became responsible, not fully responsible by the time my other sister came along. I was fully responsible for my other sister, and we'll get into that real quick. But I was seven and my sister, so my sister was born when I was five. And so by the time she was two, my mom's just like, I'm done with you. Take your sister. You watch your sister. You feed your sister. And if she acts up, and I'm going to tell you, my sister, and we were really good friends today. We're really close. She was a holy terror. And she was like the opposite of me. I'm always trying to please my mom. She tried to always try to get attention from my mom by being bad.
1: Okay. Yeah.
0: And that was my responsibility. And I could not control my 2-year-old sister. So I was always in trouble, just always in trouble. And I remember, Josh, by the time I was seven, I had a really deep depression. Well, I should back up a little bit. When I was five and she was pregnant, because I think this is about where we left off on Sunday.
1: Okay,
0: when
1: good.
0: She was pregnant, we're living out in this podunk trailer in the middle of nowhere. It was actually two trailers and there was nobody around for miles. An old pedophile moved in next door. And my mother let him babysit me. And I know she had to have known. This guy was old and creepy. And I mean, I'm looking back on it and I'm like, How could a mother not know? What kind of mother would and she left him with me a lot. So of course I was sexually abused.
1: Yep.
0: And that was just a whole nother spirit crushing thing that took me a lifetime to get over. And she, I think maybe, I don't want to say this, but I'm going to be honest and say, I feel like she did that on purpose.
1: She may have. I have seen in my work with clients and in just paying attention and taking in case studies and literature and reports from people as I do, because I'm so interested in family psychology. It is a thing that happens. There are parents out there who do that. There are mothers out there who do that. And one of the things society doesn't want to, there are a lot of things that society does not want to accept about abusive mothers. And I'm using the word mothers specifically and deliberately. I'm not talking about society's attitude to fathers. I'm talking about our attitude to mothers, women. We don't want to accept that mothers can be not only as abusive as dads, but sometimes worse. We don't want to accept that mothers are responsible for, you know, when we see, you see this happen, people call it the parenting wars, but it is not parenting wars, and it's not minding other people's business. It's noticing that there are some parents out there who think that abusive practices are normal parenting. Right. And nobody will say anything about it when it's a mother. We'll definitely say it when it's father. Kick him out. He's a pedophile. He needs to go to jail. But when mom comes along and abuses the kids, she has postpartum depression. Yeah. And she was really traumatized as a little girl and she didn't know any better. And what can we do to better support moms like that? Oh, so maybe if we cook her food for her and bring her a maid service, then she won't feel that she needs to hit her children? Is that what we're saying?
0: I am so on the same page with you on this, because I am a person who, I will say to you, my mother wakes up every single day and she chooses to be an evil person. It's a choice. There are no reasons for her to, there are no legitimate reasons for her to act the way she does. She chooses it. She gets something from it. She likes it. So I am 100% for holding every woman, every person, it's not just women, but especially women today, because women get such a pass on bad behavior. That every woman, even older children, are responsible for their own behavior. And we cannot be, we have to stop making excuses for it. We have to.
1: Yeah, agreed. Now you're speaking of your mother's still alive.
0: She's still alive.
1: Right. Although you haven't had, how many years has it been since you've had contact with your mother?
0: I have completely kicked her out of my life since 2019. And I did see her at my grandmother's funeral 2 years ago.
1: Sherry, what was that like for you?
0: So I am, as a Christian, I prayed a lot about it. I was there to honor my grandparents, and my mother is one of these people who likes to bring drama into everything. And actually, some of the family members, we had a plan that if she was going to be dramatic, we had set aside a few men in the family that were just going to quietly take her aside and let her know that that's not acceptable. And so she actually didn't misbehave too badly, but it was very brief. And, you know, I will tell you, my last words to her were this, and this is in 2019, which happened to be at my mother-in-law's funeral. She invited herself to my mother-in-law's funeral. She was not invited. And this is a whole nother story, but my mother's a very morbid person, and she's obsessed with death.
1: Is she a funeral tourist?
0: She is. I've
1: known them. It's real. There are people out there who go to funerals recreationally.
0: My mother has been to so many funerals that she was not invited to. I don't understand it, but it's part of her psychopathy. There's just a whole bunch of traits that she has that has led me to believe that she's an outright psychopath. That's just one of them. But I did say to her, I walked up to her. I was brave. Finally, but
1: this was, are you relating a story from 2 years ago or from 20?
0: I'm relating what I said to her in 2019 when I said, I'm done.
1: Okay.
0: And what I basically said, I went up to her and it was a public place and there was a lot of public people around. I gave her a hug and I said, Mom, I love you, but I cannot deal with you anymore. You do not respect our boundaries. I had been setting boundaries for the decade before, and she would just break them. So I just said, you are not respecting our boundaries. And so until you can learn to respect our boundaries, you're not going to be in our life. And I said, you can go to counseling. I've even found her free counseling and she refuses to go. So, you know, like I said, it's her choice.
1: It's good. Forgive me. I get right back on track. I'm going to interject some because this is fun because there's so much overlap. I like swapping stories.
0: Yeah.
1: And by the way, JWink80 in the comments. Thank you. Your comments are giving humor. He's talking about the funeral. It's like, well, they do serve alcohol and pretty good food.
0: That part.
1: It's true. Clock it. The thing about funerals, when my mother's sister, Mary Ellen, died, this is probably 15, 18 years ago now. No, God, I'm sorry. It's much longer than that. I'm old.
0: We're the same age.
1: I know. That age is old. It's capital O-L-D, trademark symbol. When her sister Mary Ellen died, my aunt Mary Ellen was only 43 and she died of colon cancer. And my three cousins, who are the, you know, same age range as me and my brother and sister, we're just on the cusp of adulthood. You know, that I think my cousin Kelly was 16 like I was. And my mother came back from the funeral. And this is the first time she told the story, but this story has been told on repeat, you know, encore presentation for years and years afterwards. And my mother sat down in her chair in the living room and started bawling and then yelling and then bawling about how mean everybody was to her at her sister's funeral. So, yeah. Mom, what do you mean?
0: Yes.
1: And she said,
0: the funeral was all about her.
1: Yeah, that's the thing. I'm thinking to myself, this sounds a little strange, but let me play it out. Maybe there's a narrative here that will explain the motivation. You know, what scene is this? What are we doing? And she goes, my brother-in-law, Stuart, got up there, and when he gave the eulogy, he mentioned everybody in the family but me. It was like, I didn't even exist. Right? Now, it's funny now, but it was not funny at all to me. I was probably like 23 years old and I'm standing in the living room and I feel that cold sensation and I'm like, please get me out of the room. I don't know how to react. I don't know what to do.
0: Yeah. Yes. Yes. Yes. Being in the shadow of a malignant drama queen, it's a hard role to play.
1: You know what was amazing to me? And tell me if your mother was like this, Sherry. I reflected on that afterwards. I just thought, this is the most bizarre. My mother actually thinks she was socially done wrong. Yes. She thinks that she had a place at this, she thought it was normal that she would be featured. Like a showcase showdown her sister's funeral. Like, what about Aunt Mary Ellen's funeral do you believe was about Bonnie Slocum, right?
0: I have a theory on this.
1: Because I think my mother actually did believe that she was socially jilted.
0: I'm sure she did.
1: Do you think your mother thinks that too?
0: Oh, my mother, this is a genuine, honest assessment, and I'm not sure if I can describe it accurately, but I think you'll pick up on it. The main character syndrome. I truly think my mom thinks she is the center of the universe and everybody around her is her supporting cast and they're not people. She doesn't see anyone else as human. Everything is about her needs, her emotions at that moment. And so, of course, if anything is out of the way she wants it to be, that's a personal assault on her.
1: That was beautifully put, and it illustrates the very core of narcissistic pathology. Everybody pay attention to this. strip away sadism, strip away indifference, strip away the desires that some of these people have to actively hurt. Leave all those things aside and just look at the baseline condition. The baseline condition of somebody like Sherry's mother, my mother, your father, many other people we've talked about, that's what narcissism is. It's a profound solipsism, like philosophical solipsism. It is, no, not in a sense. I think literally, It is to believe that only you have subjective consciousness, that only you are a fully instantiated person, that everyone around you isn't actually real. They don't have the, it's a lack of theory of mind for other people.
0: Yes. Yeah. It's hard to describe this to people because most of us, normal human beings, see that there are other human beings that are a full person with their own needs, their own emotions, but that's not the case. Like all of us children, we were just extensions. We were there to serve her, there to placate her. Like we did not have, I'll just show you, I'll just share a really quick story to encapsulate this. What my husband and I had a 10-year anniversary where we just we invited family members to come and celebrate with us. We did some fun things. We just wanted to get family together. That's how we wanted to celebrate 10 years of marriage. And we had gifts to give and all kinds of stuff. And we gave this, we had this short little quiz that you got a prize for that was, how well do you know Andy and Sherry? And my mother got a zero on this quiz, a zero. These were really? Just really simple, really, truly. This was an epiphany moment for me about how I'm still affected by it today that she couldn't answer my favorite color. Just simple things that everyone knew, people who did not even know us that well, people could answer these questions. If you just knew about us and you saw us two or three times a year, you could answer any of these questions. My mother could answer zero. It was embarrassing. It was humiliating to me at the time. And it was really eye-opening.
1: That's a perfect illustration. That was just the right story. Let's bounce off this comment here, because this is a good, I like this. Bleached paper towels. Thank you for putting this up. Says, it's not a lack of understanding that other people exist. It's a rejection of that truth.
0: That's worth
1: considering.
0: Yeah.
1: And I wonder if it's different for different kinds of people like this. I do think that a lot of the core of narcissism is simply not accepting or understanding that other people exist. But I think Bleached Paper Towels is saying they do know. They just decide that doesn't matter. Either one of those is terrible. It's an unbridgeable problem that makes relationship impossible. But that's interesting to chew on. Do they actually understand that and just simply say, yeah, I know that Sherry is real and has feelings, but I don't care?
0: Yeah.
1: Six of one, half dozen of the other.
0: I'd have to really think on that one. That's a new thought to digest. So thank you for that.
1: Yeah, and I think however a person falls down on that question, whatever you decide the answer is, it's going to be unpleasant either way it goes.
0: Yeah, regardless. Yeah.
1: But if you can, and I'm speaking specifically to people who are dealing with this in their own family or have dealt with it, but have some lingering emotional difficulty with it, as you will, as is normal. My therapist, it took a long time. It takes time to get here. So I can tell you things. Sherry can tell you things. Your therapist can tell you things, but that doesn't mean that you can internalize them. Yeah. Sometimes it just takes time. I could finally internalize it when my therapist said, it will begin to hurt you less when you finally fully accept that Well, we were talking about, I was wrestling with the question of whether my mother ever loved me.
0: Yes, right? this is the crux.
1: Right? The answer to that is no, by the way.
0: Correct.
1: And here's why. And I get it now, and I'm settled with it now, but when we first had this conversation, it was really, really difficult.
0: Yeah.
1: My therapist said I asked him straight out after several years. I said, did my mother ever love me? How can I know? And he said, no, because she's not capable of loving you. And she was never capable of loving you. Yep. He said, and it will hurt less when you're able to internalize that. And he wasn't saying that in a way to suggest that she had a disability that I needed to feel sorry for. That's yeah. that none of those implications are there. This is not a disability that you need to feel sorry for. It's just a recognition that when we say the term personality disorder, that's what it means. There are whole portions of a normal human personality that don't exist in Sherry's mother, in my mother, in your mother or your dad. They're simply not there. They're not the same kind of person that we are in that way. What do you think about that, Sherry?
0: I have a lot of thoughts about that. And I remember the very day that I came to that conclusion. And it was the day that I found out the sex of my child when I was pregnant. I'll tell you, getting pregnant for me 15 years ago changed my whole life. Because I loved that baby so much the second I knew. And that's when I realized my mom had no love for me, because I just thought back. I'm like, I haven't even met this human yet, and I'm already willing to die for this human. And then when my daughter came, I just loved her. Like, the love was so overwhelming. And then I mourned for the love that I didn't get. But I also mourned for the love that my mom was not willing to give.
1: Oh, yeah. Yeah. That's, you know what that reminds me of? I wrote an essay about this a couple of years ago. I'd be interested to know if you've thought this and felt this way or differently. It took a long time to realize part of what I had grief about, because there's the easy stuff to see. I had grief about the fact that I didn't have a mother. And then I grieved the fact that, excuse me, then I grieved the fact that I never did have a mother the way I thought I did.
0: Yeah.
1: So I was grieving the person, and then I was grieving the fantasy that I didn't know was a fantasy.
0: Yes.
1: But the really hard part that came afterward was understanding that so much of my sadness was because I did love my mother and I wanted to love her so much and I wanted to give her love, and she would never take it. It hurt me that I couldn't give her love. Does that make sense?
0: Yes, it does. Because
1: I had never thought about that before, and I'm not sure I completely understand it, but that was the saddest part.
0: Yes, it's sad. And I'm sad for my mother, but I finally reconciled the fact that the chance that she's going to change is less than 1%. I had to understand that her psychology is such that I never give up 100% hope. I always leave like maybe 1%, and I leave that to God. And he has done miracles. I have seen that. And that's the only way that people like your mother and my mother, Josh, are ever going to change. Otherwise, if they stay the way they are, they're just, and they get worse with age. I'd like to say they get worse with age. I was a very loving child. I think probably because I was constantly searching for love, constantly, because I didn't have it. Didn't have it, always looking for it. And I'm kind of the opposite of my mom, like polar opposite. And that's a miracle in and of itself. I had a choice of being like her or being the opposite of her. And if I could ever give her any credit for anything, it's that she showed me exactly how not to live and what not to do in life.
1: This gives us a way to get into a way of viewing this religiously and through a Christian lens, the way you do. One of the most frequent kinds of pushback that I get when I make statements in essays or on social media or in shows, saying to people that if you have a fully personality disordered loved one, that they're not capable of loving you in the way that you understand the word love. It's just not the same thing. And they're not going to change. And you know me, I don't like doing the not alls all the time. But like you, I do reserve a small percentage of, you know, stranger things have happened, yeah. right? But I don't go around highlighting that all the time, because in culture, we default already so heavily to, he's your dad. He's the only dad you're ever going to get. She's your mom. She's the only mom you're ever going to get. We're so primed for that, that I'm not going to highlight the 1%, because that just gives them an excuse to cover over the fact that for almost all of us, these people are never going to change.
0: And
1: the belief that they're going to change is what keeps people trapped in abusive relationships.
0: That's right.
1: I won't indulge that.
0: Reality.
1: But these Christians who push back and say, they're not bad people. I'm not criticizing them for being Christians, or I think they're wrong. I just think they're mistaken. They don't understand. Yes. But they always say, God can change anyone's heart. And I've seen miracles worked, and I've seen people give up drugs, and I've seen. Well, we've all seen that. We've all seen this happen in somebody we know or somebody we've observed. But that Christian pushback,
0: it's not helpful.
1: It's not helpful. And I think underneath that, they don't actually believe people like you and people like me. They haven't actually accepted the exist. Here's what I think it is, Sherry. They say they believe in the concept of good and evil, but in actual fact, they don't believe there are evil humans. I think they don't believe it.
0: Josh, I've got so much to say on this. It's hard to know where to start. But
1: please just start right out. Take it and run with it.
0: All right.
1: And well, again, let me prime everybody again. Sherry's going to talk from a Christian lens here. Mm-hmm. This applies whether you're Christian or not. These are human psychological concepts. And a lot of our cultural attitudes about love and family and stuff are Christian derived.
0: Yes,
1: so if
0: they are.
1: You are not a practicing Christian yourself, you are still in many ways a cultural Christian. And this will help explain to you why we do what we do and why we think what we do. So please be willing to hear it, even if you're not religious. Thank you. Go, Sherry.
0: Yeah, thank you, Josh. What I want to say is that you don't have to be a Christian to understand that God loves you. You are a unique person. Every person listening and watching, and you yourself, Josh, you bear the image of God. And God does not expect us to stay in abuse. And I wrote this down because I do, if people are interested, and if you are willing to share these notes, I spent a lot of time cross-referencing Bible verses just to back it up. But I think Christianity gets a lot of this wrong. And it is part of our culture, because the people who, let's just back up a little bit. The people, I have spent years, Josh, in torment over this. Years in torment. And it's two Bible verses, really. It's the, in Exodus, when the Ten Commandments come out, and God says the fifth commandment, honor your parents. I struggled with that. So I went out of my way to search out pastors to talk to them about this. Because I always said, but what if your parent is evil? But what if that, then what? And nobody ever had an answer for me. So I spent the last 20 years of my life trying to figure this out on my own. And I have an answer for it. I've prayed and I've been humble about it to the Lord. And this is what he shared with me. And if it's okay with you, I wrote it down. If it's okay with your readers, I would like to read it. Because
1: please do.
0: Okay. We live in a day when the church has been infected with a foul spirit of compromise called tolerance. Like the left, they wave it like a banner of humility. But I'm going to be honest and say, this is nothing less than treason against our holy God. The Christian who claims the name of Christ must be intolerant of evil in all its forms. Not intolerant of sinners, because all of us are sinners, but intolerant of the sin that destroys image bearers, the sin that defiles the church and blasphemes the name of God. When I say image bearer, that means all of us. We live in a world that is actively trying to destroy our connection to God. In Psalms 97:10, it says, O you who love the Lord, hate evil. It does not say tolerate evil with a smile. It says to hate it. We are called to hate evil. Christians are called to hate evil. This is what Christians do not want to talk about today. Proverbs 8:13 says, The fear of the Lord is hatred of evil. Pride and arrogance and the way of evil and perverted speech I hate. If you fear God, you will hate what he hates. You cannot claim to love holiness while making peace with wickedness. The Apostle Paul in Ephesians 5:11 says, take no part in the unfruitful work of darkness, but instead expose them. Exposure is not tolerance. Exposure is confrontation. And Josh, that's what you've been doing for the last 5 years of your podcast. You are exposing this evil. You are actually doing God's work. And we're called to do that. And Christians are, we've been neutered. Christianity in the last 50 years has really been neutered. Romans 12:19 commands us, abhor what is evil and hold fast to what is good. There's a Greek word called apostagio, and it means to abhor. It means hate vehemently and recoil with disgust. And that's the way I feel about narcissists and cluster B people. They really disgust me to my core. This is not optional for the believer. It's a mark of genuine faith. In John 2:15, we see Jesus Christ himself being intolerant of evil in the temple. He made a whip of cords and drove out the money changers. In Matthew 23, he looked at the Pharisees in the eye and called them a brood of viper, whitewashed tombs, and sons of hell. Jesus was a fiery guy, and we forget that. He did not seek dialogue with wickedness. He exposed and condemned. Over and over again, he says, what sorrow awaits you for the evil you have done? And he's talking to the leaders of the time. He's talking to the Pharisees and the Sadducees because they were doing things in they were taking God's name in vain.
1: Wait, can I just ask a slightly irreverent question? I don't mean it to be irreverent.
0: Yeah, go for it.
1: But well, I kind of do a little bit. I didn't get the consonants. The Pharisees and the what?
0: Sadducees.
1: Okay. Do you want to know what I heard?
0: What? Okay, go ahead.
1: The Phagacies. I was like, that's me. Sorry.
0: That is funny, Josh. Okay, it's short. It doesn't go on too much longer.
1: No, please, so, this is good.
0: Okay, thank you. We must be intolerant of evil because evil is not neutral. Evil is treason against the Creator. When we tolerate it in the church, we invite judgment. When we tolerate it in our homes, we endanger our children. When we tolerate it in culture, we become lukewarm, which is detestable to God. He mentions this in Revelations 3:15. We become salt that has lost its flavor, and we are light hidden under a basket. James 4:4 is blunt. You adulterous people, do you not know that friendship with the world is enmity with God? You cannot hold hands with evil and walk with a holy God. So when I'm talking about evil, I'm specifically talking about cluster B narcissism. And as you mentioned many times, Josh, it is a character flaw. It's a character issue. And I like to point out every time I talk about cluster Bs with people, it's a choice. It's a daily choice. Second, and I'll just continue on. It's just a couple more paragraphs. 2 Corinthians 6:14 through 17 leaves no room for ambiguity. Do not be unequally yoked with unbelievers, for what partnership has righteousness with lawlessness? And what fellowship has light with darkness? Therefore, go out from their midst and be separate from them. The Lord says, and touch no unclean thing. And here is where the no contact part comes in. Separation from somebody who is abusing you is not hatred. It's love. It's love for God and love for your neighbor done correctly. We warn because we love. We confront because we love. We refuse to celebrate or normalize what God calls abomination because we love. What the world calls intolerance, the word of God calls obedience. When we read our Bible correctly, it does not produce spineless Christianity. Mm-hmm. It produces men and women who love what God loves and hates what God hates. Christians need to stop apologizing for holiness. We need to stop cowering at the word bigot. We must hate evil, expose evil, and flee evil. Parental abuse is a uniquely dark and satanic evil that leaves lifelong scars. Children are not called to be martyrs to their parents' narcissism. Proclaim the gospel that alone can deliver men from evil.
1: There's a lot there. Really good. I should have taken a couple of notes. Let's get right to, there's a good comment here that I'd like to see you react to. Okay. And then there are some things I'd like to try to tease out of that. So I'm going to put it on the screen. This is from Finboy Slick. And he says, wait, Sherry, it's a choice to be cluster B or it's a choice not to associate with them. And it, the next comment is, because I think we already established that they pretty much can't change. So what's your response?
0: Both. It's a choice to be cluster B, but let me explain it this way. Because I believe cluster B starts with victimhood. When you see yourself as a victim of everything, you give yourself permission to behave in the most god-awful ways possible. If you're the victim and the whole world is against you, then you are free to fight back however you see fit. And that victimhood is usually a lie. Okay? So if you think back to my mother when she was really young, she actually was a victim of my father's abuse. Okay, that is true. However, she had never changed from that day forward in believing that she was not a victim. It was always that she was a victim in the welfare system. She's a victim because she is a single mom. She's a victim because she doesn't make enough money. My mother hates rich people. She hates anybody who is successful. I mean,
1: Your mother's a Democrat.
0: Yes. I mean, she's worse than, she's a communist.
1: Yeah.
0: Absolutely. But when you think this way, you rewire your brain. Okay. I need people to understand when you are constantly feeding lies and negativity into your brain, you're rewiring your brain. So it becomes easier and easier to see that until you become blind to the truth. Okay. And it is a choice. And the thing is so many people in my mom's life loved her. So many people have told her the truth. They've told her how to change things and she refused. So this is why I say cluster B is a choice. Now, maybe you can say you get so far down the path that it becomes excruciatingly difficult to change and rewire your brain, but that doesn't mean it can't be undone. The person that I recommended to my mother for help was this wonderful man, and Josh, I might share his website with you. He's passed on now, but he left behind a body of work that walked people through he's talking to cluster B's. He was a therapist to cluster B's, and he was gently walking them through how to challenge their beliefs and how to change. And it's completely free. And I offer this to anybody I know who is struggling with this because it's a wonderful body of work. That is a choice. Seeking help is a choice.
1: Who is this man and what is his website?
0: Okay, it's selfhelp.org. And I can't remember his name.
1: Okay, selfhelp.org. That's enough to get everybody going.
0: Okay, yeah.
1: You know what? Let's hold that thought. We're going to take a quick break. And yes, we are taking a break because Josh has to go to the bathroom. That's the way it is. But I'm just going to put up a little timer on the screen. You guys go out to the lobby and get yourselves a snack. and we'll be right back and then we'll pick it up on the other side. Thank you, everybody.

0: All right, we are back. Thank you for your patience. A couple of things. First off, I know you probably are not seeing the comments. I'm trying to keep an eye on a couple different platforms here. Book Nerd says, tell Sherry she is such a breath of fresh air. Another one said you were gladiatorial in that. They liked it. And a couple of people have said they want a hard copy of what you wrote. So let me ask you to consider this. I'd love to publish what you wrote as an essay or as part of an essay from you on our Substack as a guest post. So if you would like to do that, let me know and we'll get that up there and then everybody, I'll put it outside the paywall.
1: Great.
0: That would be great.
1: Absolutely.
0: So you were talking about it. We're not going to settle the question whether people can choose their way out of cluster B. I go back and forth on this a lot. I mean, I do tell people because observation confirms this. I mean, if you just observe objectively and you see the patterns that are really there in the world, you see that vanishingly few people who fall into the full personality disorder category ever come out and become more normal people. Now, there's pushback on my point of view that I would be remiss if I didn't point out. And my therapist does some of that pushback too. He would say that I am too doctrinaire about particularly borderline personality disorder. He thinks that I go too far and that I don't recognize that there is a capacity for change, particularly with borderlines. Why am I saying this with borderlines? Because of the cluster B disorders, and there is actually controversy over whether, well, there's controversy over a lot of things, but there is a question about whether borderline personality disorder, the emotional instability, the abandonment fears, the suicidality, the frantic efforts to stop people from leaving you, whether this actually belongs in cluster B or whether it is better thought of as a more purely trauma-based disorder. And there is heated disagreement about this. We can't solve that today during this conversation. But
1: may I add one thing to this?
0: Please do. Yeah.
1: So, because I've spent thousands of hours mulling over this myself and years, I have legitimately more trauma than my mother ever went through because of her. Okay. So why is it? What's the difference between her and me as far as the outcomes of her life and my life? Okay. So it's a choice, and this is why, and I know people are going to disagree with me, and that's okay, because I'm willing to have these conversations. But I've spent, well, I'm a little older than 50 now, I have spent my whole entire life parsing this out, and I don't have just one cluster B in my life. I have several. My father is also one, and we won't go into that story. But why is it that I can see that other people are full human beings? Why is it that I can love my husband and not abuse him publicly like my mother abuses her husband publicly? Why is it that I can talk to my child like they're a human being who has full emotions and I can respect her personhood? You know, it's I'm no different. I was raised well worse than my mother was raised. So that's just another, I guess, thing I want to throw into the ring in this conversation.
0: Yeah.
1: Trauma doesn't mean you're going to end up a cluster B.
0: No, it doesn't. And

0: and she believes overdone and overused. And she says, you know, there's a lot of genetic influence on this. And we, you know, so this is a fulsome conversation with a lot of gray areas.
1: Yes. And I will say, I have a different idea. I have a different opinion about it being genetic.
0: Okay.
1: I think it's spiritual. And we live in a culture that never addresses the spirit. We are spiritual people, and we never talk about our spiritual. We talk about our mind, we talk about our body, but we don't talk about our spirit. And I've been studying extensively epigenetics, and I truly believe. So when people say generational, I understand what they're saying. Because you're grown up in this behavior. It's all you see, and you take on that behavior. But that doesn't set who you are, and I do not think it's encoded in our DNA. Okay, that's just my opinion. I am willing to have conversations with it. I truly believe that this type of evil is spiritual.
0: It's often unclear whether when these conversations happen and disagreements happen, it's often unclear whether we are actually disagreeing on content or whether we're disagreeing on taxonomy and definitions. Yeah. Right. True. So these are hard conversations to have, because I too think I have taken to calling this a moral and spiritual problem as well. And I'm not really satisfied with how I present that or how I think about it, because I'm still in this atheist, agnostic, but very Christian sympathetic. And all I can say is, and I can't demonstrate it for you, anybody. I can't give you the studies. It's a feeling, and I guess I'm doing the, well, I feel, you know how I hate that. But nevertheless, I do feel compelled to talk about this, and I feel compelled to, I do think there's good. I do think there's evil. I do think there are mistakes. I do think good people can go bad. But I think that there are bad people in the world. I think there is evil in the world. And I think there are choices that are inherently good and inherently bad. Not everything falls into the black and white category, right, but many things do.
1: Right.
0: And it so happens that what strikes me as bad and evil happens to line up with what Christianity calls bad and evil, and lines up with the satanic. When you think about, let me go back to something you said.
1: Okay.
0: Sherry, you were talking about the idea that Jesus was a fiery guy.
1: Yes.
0: And that God calls us to abhor evil, yes, to hate, yes, evil. Now, this is an entirely different message than what we're getting from some of, yes, the most prominent, well-known Christian speakers.
1: That's
0: very different from what we've heard from Christianity since at least the 1960s. And when I say Christianity, I mean both mainline Protestant denominations, Catholicism.
1: Yes.
0: Both. You know, yes. It looks to me as an outside. I mean, I was baptized as a Presbyterian. I did get some religious instruction from my grandmother. So in a sense, I am kind of a Christian, even if I'm not, I can't say that I know and I believe fully, right?
1: You got the Christian stink on you.
0: But I do, yeah. I mean, I do come from that line, you know? Yeah. And I think that at least since, well, with Catholicism, I mean, I think a lot of the not fundamentalist, Protestant denominations started going really far off the moral track a long time ago.
1: Yeah.
0: And so now we're beset with Unitarians, Congregationalists, mm-hmm, other non-denominational, non-affiliated, charismatic, yeah, Christian, Protestant gatherings. I don't even know if you call them congregations, that are sort of Christian light. They're, you know, Jesus was a nice, peaceable hippie who just loved everybody. Somehow that has become the dominant face of it. And I'm sorry to say, because I'm particularly drawn and sympathetic to Catholicism, I am

0: I think Vatican II was the worst thing that ever happened to the Catholic Church. I think it's horrendous. And in fact, if you will forgive me, Catholics, I know that I do not have the cred to say this, so forgive me, but I Vatican II looks heretical to me.
1: Yes. Let me put it to you this
0: please,
1: way.
0: Please jump in. You're the real Christian. I'm not.
1: This is something that I like to say to people because, first of all, Christianity has started conflating love with tolerance. Okay, they're not the same thing at all. And also, Christianity is not a religion. It's a relationship, and we forget this. I mean, there's just too many Christians out there who are cultural Christians. There are people who are born into a Christian family who think they're Christians. You can be born into a family. You can be six generations into a Christian family. That doesn't make you a Christian, okay? It doesn't. Being born in a Christian country does not make you a Christian. It is a personal, individual relationship with the Lord, and we seek him through his word, the Bible. And that's a whole nother fun thing to explore. And not completely uneducated in this, I did go to a Christian university. I married a theologian, and I've loved the Lord with all my heart since I was really 13 years old is when I really started. I was so broken and so hurting and so looking for direction in my life. I got out a Bible at 13 and I just started reading it. So,
0: Carrie, what is your affiliation? What brand of Christian? I'm sorry, I don't mean
1: I know what brand. I'm sorry.
0: That's a flippant way to say it. What kind of Christianity?
1: So I don't, at this point in my life, and my husband agrees, we don't subscribe to, like, you've got the Wesleyan branch, you've got the Calvinist branch, and I don't want to go into all that because that's very confusing to people. What I like to focus on personally, and if I'm ever interacting with someone who's not a Christian and they're curious, I'm a gospel-believing Christian. So that is the words that Jesus spoke when he was walking the earth. His words are what I go by. There's all kinds of other stuff that, and it's just the heart of man. Man likes to embellish things. Man likes to put things in his own order. I just always defer to the gospels. I grew up a little bit in Calvinism. I married into a Wesleyan family. That's two different branches right there. I have Catholic relatives. So, you know, I've seen the whole gamut of it. And I don't have any criticisms. I don't have specific criticisms towards any denomination because I believe there are real Christians in all of these. There's a story in the Bible that talks about the body of Jesus, and it's an analogy for the body, the church on earth. So, you know, you have the head, you have the heart, you have the hands. These are different aspects of how the church functions in this world, and it's to reach different types of people. So, you know, Catholicism speaks to a certain type of person. Protestantism speaks to a certain type of person. I believe you can really know Jesus through any of these. So this is why I don't get mired down in any of those things.
0: Makes sense. That makes sense. I've got to put this up.
1: Boyfriend Jesus.
0: there are two things that are hilarious about this. OJ Pimpson is fucking hysterical. First of all, thank you for being alive in the world and being that clever. But also, the commentator Andrew Wilson calls it boyfriend Jesus.
1: Okay. Well, I don't want to get into that guy, but I'm not
0: understand.
1: A fan. I'll just say that
0: understand.
1: Much.
0: Okay. I understand the concept of boyfriend Jesus, though.
1: Right.
0: You know, I want to highlight a couple more comments too. Cause that's one of the nice things about this live stream is that we get to interact directly with the people. And I love that you guys are so interested every week in what we're talking about. Book Nerd says, and it's on YouTube, so I can't actually get it up here. So I'll read it to you. Yeah. I'm going to read a couple things from Book Nerd, who disagree, may have some disagreements. Book Nerd says individuals have the ability to know themselves in adulthood and correct the fallout from bad parenting. Lots of us have done it. Poor parenting does not pre-program you for borderline personality disorder. Also says they don't choose to become borderline. They choose to nurse their wounds over and over. They choose to use their victim role to overpower others. By choosing to embrace their poison thoughts and behave badly, they disorder their own characters.
1: I don't disagree with that at all.
0: Okay.
1: I think there's some that's really good insight, and I have no disagreements there. But what I want to say just from my own experience with the, I've got several borderlines in my, more than five, okay, in my circle. And what I notice is they enjoy their victimhood. They enjoy hurting other people. I see the sadism in it.
0: Yes.
1: So I will just say this, and this is my opinion, and it's just my opinion. I will never say that they are victims. I will always say they have a choice. I don't believe that there's no way out for them. I'm just going to put it that way. They don't choose the way out.
0: This is so interesting. It's so interesting and insoluble because it reminds me of another conversation with my therapist. I brought this up many times, but this haunts me. I'm like a dog with a bone over this. You know, I said to him one day, "What's the difference between my mother and me?" Because I have so much of my mother, good and bad. Good and bad.
1: Me too.
0: And my mother, I'm no example for, my own character flaws bother me. And I try to work on them, and I'm mostly disappointed in myself. Sometimes I feel good about it, but I'm mostly disappointed because I have not vanquished them enough to feel satisfied about that. So that's kind of just my baseline orientation. but I do think about the parts of my mother that I have in me, the irritability, the quickness to temper. My tendency, I'm very defensive at a baseline, you know, like I'm very well protected. I put up a hard shell. And when I feel that I'm being attacked, my reflex is to attack back and harder.
1: That's now, mine too, Josh.
0: I have not tamed it. I mean, I think in some cases it's better than it used to be, but I still haven't tamed it enough to satisfy myself. So those are the things that disappoint me. But I think about the fact that I don't have any evidence that a person like my mother, and it sounds like your mother too, has ever had that kind of conversation with themselves. And if they do, they certainly haven't spoken about it, or they haven't done anything to indicate that they've really reflected and said, "This is a really shitty part of me, and I want to do something different with it." So I asked my therapist, "What is the difference? I'm so similar to my mother in so many ways, but I didn't completely become her."
1: I know the difference. I can see the difference.
0: Well, I'm not sure that I do. But this is an ongoing topic around this community, if you will. Yeah. He said. So I asked him, "What does a person have to have in order to make significant progress past childhood developmental trauma and the shit that it leaves you with, and the shit that you dish out to other people?" And he said, "You have to be able to tolerate and accept that almost that." Well, he didn't even say almost. He said everything you were taught was wrong. Everything you believed was wrong. And I took that to mean things about politics, power, reciprocal relationships, what love is, what a lack of love is, all of these things. Over 5 years since we had that conversation, I believe he's really right. But I don't know why some people are different there. So I'll leave that there and let you pick it up.
1: You don't have a victim.
0: Because this describes... I'm sorry. I know I use a lot of my own stories. I know it's a little narcissistic. I get it.
1: No, that's.
0: But also, I know from talking to people that there are a lot of people in the audience who are also having these kind of conversations with themselves, who have parents like you and I did.
1: I struggle with all the same things that you talked about, Josh. And the difference is you are not a victim. You don't have a victim mindset. You don't blame everything else that is everything wrong with you on everybody else. That's what the victim mindset is. And I truly believe, unless somebody else can present a case to convince me, I truly believe that's the very core of cluster B spectrum. I mean, truly the very core. When you think you're a victim, then everything else is excuse. For example, you're opining about being quick to anger. I am quick to anger as well. A victim mindset would be, well, I because I'm a victim, it's okay that I'm quick to anger. Of course I'm quick to anger because I'm a victim, right? So you don't seek to change. You're not seeking to change that. But when you have a victor mindset, you're like, okay, this is an issue I need to work with. Why am I so quick to anger? What's behind that? And I try to work on it, but I suffered from very thin skin for a long, long time. I was very sensitive to criticism, very sensitive. And criticism that's not an attack. Criticism is not an attack on people. If you're loved and you're speaking to someone who loves you, criticism is a way to sharpen iron. It's a way to make you better. I guess maybe some people don't like the way it's presented. And I think I'm not always the most loving in the way that I present criticism to other people. And I'm not that great at receiving criticism either. But if it's from someone I love, usually I bristle at first and then I think about it. And then I think about it and then I come back and I say, you know what? You were actually right. I'm sorry for my reaction. And apologizing is such a big thing in a rightly ordered person. So I always see things as disordered or rightly ordered. And a rightly ordered person, when they're wrong, they will apologize. And
0: yes.
1: I know people are, it's really hard for people to apologize, but get into the habit of admitting when you're wrong and just say, I'm sorry. People will forgive you when you say, I'm sorry.
0: But also, yes. But if I could add on to that, and this is a reminder to myself as much as it is to other people. Sorry is the first step, but the second step is actually,
1: and
0: this happens inside your head. It's a commitment to yourself or maybe a commitment between you and God. You have to tell yourself, okay, you're sorry, but you do have to try not to do it again.
1: Correct.
0: You do have to try to be a little bit better next time.
1: Yeah, I'm glad you brought that up because that is so true. Yeah, but that's when you know if it's a genuine sorry or not.
0: You know, this comes down, so much of this comes down to whether we believe these are trust issues.
1: Yes.
0: Let me expand this out a little bit. And I hear my friend Holly reminding me, as she is right to do, that so much of the interaction that I'm thinking about and talking about happens on social media, which is a disordered place.
1: Yes, it is.
0: And there's no reason for us to trust people that we call our, quote, friends on Facebook and other things, because they're not really our friends if we've never met them and shaken their hand and had a meal with them. the normal structures and components that make human relationships are missing from these contexts. I'm never more irritable, defensive, snappish, and mean than when I'm on social media and I perceive that I'm being attacked or manipulated. And I don't mean, I want to underline this. I don't mean simply disagreed with. To a lot of people, it can look like an intolerance of disagreement. I don't think it is. For me, I'm always thinking two steps ahead, especially when I'm on social media or when I'm in a conversation where we're talking about these hot political and cultural issues. There's so much manipulation. It is everywhere. We are in a cluster B society, but I'm always thinking two steps ahead. And I do engage in mind reading. I prefer to call it pattern recognition.
1: Yes, thank you. Yes.
0: But I'm always thinking, what is he actually saying, right? And yes, you can go very wrong with this. You can go very wrong. And I do sometimes go wrong. but I think I go right more than I go wrong because I've been around long enough that I'm a pretty good pattern detector.
1: Yeah.
0: Most of the time when I think somebody is winding up, they're using nice words, but what they're winding up to do, they're trying to set up a scenario where they can come in and then sting and undercut. I'm usually right when I detect that, but I know that some people witness these interactions and think, Josh just can't tolerate anyone disagreeing with him ever. And I'm like, no, it's not disagreement. It's, she's trying to, she's going to, and then she does it. Right?
1: I see it, Josh. I see it.
0: Do you see it too?
1: I do. I see it. I'm on the same page with you. I'm also a big pattern recognizer. It's, I call it my superpower. If you follow me on X, yes, it is. And you know, when you grow up in the abuse, like we have, you are forced to be hypervigilant as a child and you're forced to recognize patterns as a way of self-preservation.
0: Yes.
1: And it never leaves you.
0: Yes. Oh, I'm sorry. I need to acknowledge a couple of people. I'm sorry, folks. I got my hand, my eyes on so many different screens, and my comments on my interface are not updating for me. So if you've done a Rumble rant and stuff, it's I'm sorry. I'm not overlooking you deliberately. CB 75075. Thank you very much. You got a couple of paid chats. I appreciate that. CB says, is it victimhood or is it being narcissistic and victimhood gets you attention? Yep. Those are two different things. We need to discern them. And
1: that's true.
0: Here's an interesting one from CB as well. He says, I think Sheldon Cooper from the show The Big Bang Theory was a cluster B. He manipulates everyone around him and plays the autistic victim. He sets everyone up to service him. Oh, I like that.
1: I like that too.
0: That ties right into our recent conversation on this show about cluster Bs are now masquerading as autistic. Autists. Yep. They used to all be manic depressives and bipolar, but today they're ADHD. Yep. You know, I am a complete festering cunt because I have an attention and distraction problem.
1: I'm neurodivergent.
0: Well, can you reverge yourself, please? But, you know, I want to finish up something about the conversation about trust. Be interested in actually, I'm interested in what any of you have to say, what Sherry has to say. If you, as an audience member, can have something to say about this personally, please share it in the chat. I act very differently in challenging and difficult conversations when I trust people or when I'm in an environment where I do not trust them. So I give no quarter almost at all in social media because I just keep the armor up, and I'm willing to lose some people to my error rate. Because my hit rate is pretty high. It's not the best thing in the world, but I have to confess, I don't lose sleep over it. But there was a couple of years ago in the Discord. By the way, if you want to have chats like this with other people in a place that is social media, but 95% less of the nonsense, become a supporting member of the show. A subscriber either monthly on subscribestar.com/disaffected or at disaffectedpod.substack.com. Everyone who donates monthly, even if it's just $5, very grateful to have it. But you get an invitation to our private members only Discord. And that is, I mean, frankly, the paywall is a winnowing filter. You get higher quality people when they have to pay for it, even if it's just a little bit of money. So that does you good. It does me good too.
1: Yeah.
0: And thank you. But there was a time a couple of years ago when I really got into it with somebody on our Discord. This is unusual. It doesn't happen very often. But I think we both behaved quite badly. I do think the person that I got into it with was using cluster B tactics pretty hardcore. But unfortunately, I did too.
1: Yeah.
0: I got very egotistical and I got really mean. And then I started getting high on my own supply. And I created a really unpleasant atmosphere in the chat room over this. One of the members who is still a member, and if she recognizes herself in this, I have never forgotten this, and I want you to know that I appreciate it still. She privately messaged me and she's, I don't remember exactly how she said it, but her tone was exactly perfect. It wasn't pleading and fawning, but it wasn't dictatorial and accusatory either. It was just plain. And she said something like, I'm saying this to you in friendship. And I'm somebody who sometimes has some cluster B traits that express themselves. And I think you're in yours right now. Oh. And I understand it. I know where it comes from, but you're contributing to this. And, you know, I'm not going to try to reconstruct it, but it was offered in absolute good faith.
1: Okay.
0: And I will confess that my stomach clenched up. I felt so humiliated. Yeah. And so embarrassed. That's okay. That was salutary. That was a correct and appropriate emotional response because I was wrong. And that was a gift to me that mm-hmm. this person gave me. This was an honest mirror from somebody who meant well and wanted to see me do better and was not saying, I'm going to throw you out of my life. I trusted in that environment. I was able to hear it. And I'm still there's a reason I remember it. You know, it was a really positive interaction, even though it hurt like hell at the moment. So I see trust that way. Let me shut up. What do you think about the trust issue?
1: Trust. I think we've had this conversation privately. Trust is very difficult for me as well. And I can read people a mile away really quickly. And I have also a high degree of accuracy. I also have almost zero tolerance for nonsense. So, I will always try to give someone the benefit of the doubt. And I do this on X as well. I will give you basically two posts to show me who you are. And then we're done. If I see where it's going, and usually I do. I'm like, okay, this is just another time waster. I call them demon bots. Some of them are actually bots. Cluster B bots. Yeah. That is a thing on X, by the way, people. Don't get fooled by them. So, yeah, I do have trust issues. But also, I don't want to be so untrusting that I'm missing out on the abundance of potential relationships. You know, I want to stay open to new friendships. And I do understand I'm not perfect. Other people aren't perfect. But, you know, like you just did, Josh, if you're willing to recognize your own faults and failures, that is a level of humility. And I look for humility in potential friends. If you have enough self-awareness to understand, okay, well, I might have come off too harsh in this way. Like, you're just acknowledging that you're human. And I have so much grace for that. God has grace for that. So
0: I wonder if this will resonate for some other people listening who may have grown up the way that you and I did. Humans generally, personality disordered, non-personality disordered, we construct defensive structures. The term defense mechanisms is so beaten about that I don't think people really remember its actual meaning anymore, but it does mean what it says. These are structures and methods of thinking and relating that we build for ourselves to defend ourselves against what we perceive as harm.
1: Yes.
0: Or somebody who's going, or in our case, like for Sherry or me, or for any of you listening who had parents like we did, this is self-defense for survival. It's self-defense against psychological and spiritual annihilation. And I mean annihilation. I wouldn't have used that word, but my own therapist did. There was one day he actually shocked me when I was relating some stories of my mother's relating to me and to my sister. And he said, unprompted, I wasn't trying to make a victim story, but he said, well, of course you reacted that way. You spent your childhood, your mother tried to annihilate you.
1: Yeah.
0: She actually tried to annihilate you. And I thought I was going too far to think along those terms, but somebody outside me saw it. So that was really welcome.
1: Well, I just want to say this comment towards your work, Josh, and towards one of my own personal goals. Sometimes I don't think you go far enough.
0: That's something I almost never hear. Because I go pretty far.
1: You go pretty far, and so do I. But it just, it's like, when are people going to get it? Like,
0: I know you see that frustration too, because I watch you. I mean, we see each other on social media, and I, Sherry, so often when I see your reaction, and I'm like, that's exactly what I would have said. I know exactly what she's thinking. I know why she said that. Yeah. And you know, the thing about defensive structures, this is really common in, this is common in gay men from abusive homes. And yeah, as you all know, I think that most gay men do come from at least dysfunctional homes. Not all, but yeah, most. we create a narcissistic self, a false self for the world. Now, all people can create false selves. When I say narcissistic, I don't necessarily mean personality disorder, because remember, every human has a level of narcissism.
1: Yes.
0: There is a baseline level of necessary narcissism. We call that survival instinct. Yeah. Like, you know, your reactions to stop somebody from killing you are, quote, narcissistic. They're all about protecting the self, but they are necessary. So there is a level of it that is not neurotic and negative. We create narcissistic defenses, but those of us who come from really fraught childhoods where we are at danger of being annihilated, many gay men like me have created personas that deflect emotional arrows. So for me, I mean, particularly when I was young and pretty, I put a lot too much stock into my sex appeal, and it led to a lot of promiscuity. You know, I could get my ego salved because it was easy for me to pull men, right? Very common in gay men. But also, I wanted to be seen as the funniest, wittiest, sharpest, most eloquent person possible. And yeah, that obviously still lives inside me, right? But I think it's less brittle than it was when I was 25 or 30 years old. It's very difficult if you, any of you listening, have created a false self or a kind of shell and a presentation. In many ways, it can serve you very well. It can give you success, social success. It can give you financial success for a time. But if you do not temper it, if you do not begin to turn it off more and begin to soften it a little bit, it becomes a prison. And then you start acting the way your mom acted to you, your dad acted to you. Does this resonate for you at all, Sherry?
1: Well, it does, because I have a little bit of a different term for it, but it's the same concept, false identities. We are inundated, and we have other people trying to put labels on us now. Labels and false identities in this explanation are interchangeable. Okay, so I think gay is a false identity. And honestly, I think woman, as in the feminist woman, is a false identity.
0: I agree.
1: Yeah, there we have in our society, we're putting on these hats, because look, the reason why I think gay is a false identity is because who you have sex with is not who you are. Is that what you want to be seen as? Is just a sex object your whole life? Is that it? Like, yes. That is so shallow.
2: Yes.
1: No. You are a whole complete person. You're super smart. You're super funny. And those are deeper aspects of you. I'm an active anti-feminist.
0: Yes.
1: And I don't even make a secret about it at all. I am so disgusted by the behavior of women. I am so disgusted by how much women are getting away with today. I'm so disgusted by the lack of respect for men and just for fellow human beings, for children. I mean, it is, feminism is a cluster B.
0: Yes.
1: And it's killing us all. Like,
0: as is the gay male identity.
1: Yeah. It's these false identities are destroying us. The true identity and I know many people aren't going to agree, and that's fine, but I really believe our true identity is child of God. That's our true identity. And we were born into this world. I call it the beast system because according to the Bible, Satan is the prince of this world. He runs things. And what we're seeing rise up right now, all of the we're seeing pagan worship rise up. We're gonna see the sacrificial system rise up of the Old Testament. All of that was
0: many have argued that we already have.
1: Yeah, we're already there. I mean, we're going to be seeing a lot more of it. But that's the way what we're going into, what we're heading into, this darkness, this selfishness, this authoritarianism. This is the way of the world. Christendom staved off this and gave us this protective bubble for centuries, and we're losing that. But yes. We are going back to what? We're going back to what is normal for the world, and people don't understand this. And false identities are a part of this. Cluster B behavior is a part of this. The definition of Satanism is worship of self, and that's what people are doing.
0: Oh, thank you. This is why, audience, if you think about these things for yourself, when I talk about them, or you wonder why I keep coming back to the overlap between Christianity and the way I think about Cluster B, it's because of this. It's because I see these points of contact everywhere now. And sometimes there's so much overlap that it doesn't even look like overlap. It's the same thing.
1: Yes.
0: And I would call myself a Christian if it would be a lie for me to call myself a Christian, because I cannot in good faith say that I believe that there is a God and that Jesus was born of a virgin. Maybe I should believe that, but the fact is that I don't.
1: Yet.
0: Yeah. Well, and I leave all this room out here. I do. I leave all this room out here for yet that I never left before.
1: I know.
0: But here's what I am confident of. There's something. After all of this experience of being a leftist, being a communist, being a promiscuous gay man and doing all the, and yes, I know the zeal of the convert and the former addict. I know I have it too. I get it. But I think, guys, I spend so much time thinking about this. When I'm not sitting here in front of a camera, I'm thinking about it when I do the dishes, when I mow the lawn, when I'm paying the bills. I ruminate on this stuff. I write about it to myself. And it's constantly in my mind. I cannot help but the things that I am more and more confident are true things about the world and true things about our obligations to ourselves and each other just sound exactly like what Christianity says. I do think, if I wouldn't say child of God because I'd be pretending to be something else, but I do think as humans, we have a calling. There is such a thing as right and wrong. There is such a thing as good and evil. We do know it inside ourselves. We can quiet that voice. We can distort it. We can listen to another voice. But it is real. I really believe it's real. And I don't know where I'm going with this.
1: Christianity is a lens. If you want to look at it that way, Josh, like whether you have internalized it and you believe, okay, I do believe that Mary was a virgin. Like, you know, it's a way to look at the world. And the way that it gives you to look at the world is the one that makes the most sense. It's the most ordered. It gives the best outcomes. So you don't even have to really believe in God to reap the benefits of what the Bible teaches us. It's a roadmap on how to live your life so that you hurt yourself the least, you hurt your children the least, you hurt the, and it's not, we're humans and we always make mistakes, but as long as we can recognize that we've made mistakes and apologize for them and try to do better. Christians get a lot of flack for you're hypocrites and all this other stuff. And I'm very sympathetic to those accusations. People don't really, I think, honestly, people don't understand what true Christianity is. I really do. I think there's so much fake Christianity out there. And what I know about Satan is he's an infiltrator. He's not a creator. So if you think of God as the creator and Satan as the destroyer, God creates new life. God creates beauty. God creates love. And Satan comes in and he infiltrates and he destroys. And I have been watching him infiltrate Christianity on every single level my whole life. And we have been propagandized our whole life. So you and I we're pretty much the same age, Josh. And I've been a Christian since I was young. I have watched my whole life Christians being made fun of in Hollywood, now social media.
0: And our whole lives.
1: Our whole lives, Christianity has been made fun of, and we've been painted as a certain way. And those ways that we're painted are very extreme examples. I'm not saying that that those Christians don't exist, or people who call themselves Christians don't exist. They do. Also, this is a side note, but I have studied a lot of Satanism. The Bible talks about Satan a lot. So that's why everyone's like, oh, those crazy Christians and their thing on Satanism. But the thing is it's a lens to see the world. And I think you are understanding that the way that what you're seeing, because you're an honest person, does line up with a lot of the stuff that the Bible says. So if you want to just take time and read the Bible, you'll get a lot of understanding and wisdom from it. It's the best system I've found, and I've studied world religions. I've gone through all of that, and it's just the best for me to understand the way things work and the best outcomes for people.
0: There are two things that you said a minute ago that I want to highlight. You talked about Christendom.
1: Yes.
0: And this is something that took me a very long time to understand, and I think I've come to understand it more completely in the past 2 years. All of us, all of you listening to me who live in the Western world, we have what we have because of Christendom.
1: That's right.
0: It is not just because the founding fathers wrote the Constitution. Yes. It's not. This stretches way farther back than that. Mm-hmm. You know, one of my interests is the late medieval, early modern period in England, the Plantagenets through the Tudor court and the Stuart court. Read voraciously, take in a lot of content about that, biographical, fiction, straight history, dramatizations. the Western world in those days, the New World was just getting started, so it was mostly Western Europe, but they talked about Christendom and the Moors, the Muslims, right? Yep. You know, the Crusades were not a violent colonial act, they were an act of self-defense.
1: Yes.
0: Because Islam is a psychopathic religion. Yes. It is a conquering, dominating, psychopathic religion. On a moral plane with Christianity. I'm sorry, Christianity is superior, whether you believe it or not.
1: I'm glad you see that.
0: There is great evil in this. Mm-hmm. And I'm not saying that every Muslim person is evil, but I am saying that everyone who believes it is fully deceived. Yep, yes. I'm saying it.
1: Yep. That's fair.
0: And the Enlightenment came out of Christendom as mm-hmm. well. It fought with it. It was part of it. It had a complicated relationship. But everything that we have has roots in the Christianization of the West. It brought, good or bad, whether you like it or not, if we want what we have or some form, hopefully a better form than what we've devolved into, we cannot ignore that. And getting rid of Christianity or mocking Christians, it's not just, people say this, and I would have said this. I was a new atheist, for God's sake. I actually met Richard Dawkins and staffed a table for him at a conference selling his book.
1: Oh, okay? That guy.
0: I am that guy, okay? I reject all of that. I'm sorry, but you know, the questions that Sam Harris brought up in The End of Faith are real questions that deserve answers and that are difficult. And I still wrestle with some of them too. So it isn't all shit.
1: Yeah.
0: But the direction that it went in and the certainty that I shared, and oh God, did I believe I was right? I really believed I was right. And now I don't think I was.
1: Can I ask you because I'm always interested in this, because I spar with atheists all the time. Okay. They always like to pretend that it's Christians who are oppressing them. But in my experience and my life, it has been them oppressing us. I got kicked out of my 9th grade science class, Josh, for asking where the half man, half ape skeletons were.
0: Okay, there's a bet. I get it. Full disclosure, one of my big bugbears with a lot of Christians is their refusal. I believe it's a refusal to understand what evolution really says, because it's not what a lot of them think it is. But that's neither here nor there. But you are correct. This is a reversal. It's projection and reversal. Even the new atheists who believe that they're being oppressed by Christianity, as I believed I was, many atheists still say this, or people who wouldn't call themselves atheists, but they say, I'm non-committed, I'm agnostic, you know, but I don't like this Christian dominionism. We haven't had Christian dominionism in living memory, first of all. That just isn't real. No. Okay. It's not living under your bed. You can't show me on the doll because it never touched you. The hysterical claims that you're trying to indoctrinate our children. No, you are.
1: Yes,
0: they are. You are the one who is trying to indoctrinate children to believe that they can be a different sex than they are, that they can, that any child can be anything they want. If they can be president or an astronaut or anything, everyone is exactly the same. This is the indoctrination, and it is enforced by the state. It is enforced by the arms of the state. It is informed by our culture industries. It is enforced by academia.
1: Yes.
0: The very existence, the most mild, humble, non-aggressive question that proposes a godlike view or a Christian view is immediately attacked by smart people.
1: Yes, that's all that ticks me off.
0: Asking the question is called an act of Christian colonialism and aggression. Yes. This is exactly the same. This is why I say all is cluster B. All is narcissism. Yes. All is Satanism, if you want. Satan is the original cluster B.
1: I'm going to call. Yes, he is. And I'm still working. I am working on an essay called Satan is a Cluster B. With everything that you said, I'm just going to label it anti-God, because it is a rebellion towards God. It's a hatred towards God.
0: And, let me get there. And I want to get this out.
1: Okay.
0: Narcissism is, what did you say a minute ago, Sherry? You said, I can't remember what it was, but this is connected. Narcissism isn't just a refusal to humble yourself before the good or before God or before what is right and righteous. It is those things, but it isn't just that. It goes farther than that. It's a form of auto-idolatry.
1: Yeah, it's here's self-worship. What I mean.
0: It's self-worship.
1: Yeah, yes.
0: And I have said many times in this phrase, my mother is an example. Your mother is an example. Yes. All cluster Bs are to some degree an example, but it was particularly noticeable in my mother, because as a kid, I was very curious about the Bible and Christianity. And my mother actively discouraged this. I was only baptized in the Presbyterian Church at my grandmother's insistence and over my mother's protestations. There were several incidents when I was a child when I would express wonder about something and connect it to something in God, and my mother would mock me for it.
1: Yeah.
0: With that voice that says, you're stupid and unsophisticated, right?
1: Yes.
0: Ugh. I adopted some of that. But I have described my mother, and I believe this is accurate. She created herself God in her own image and then worshiped herself and demanded that her children and everyone around her worship her. And when she raged, as she so often did, it was because people refused to worship her and she believed she was entitled to be worshiped.
1: Yes. Yes. Bingo. Oh, I just love how you just see it. It's so refreshing to talk to somebody else who sees the same things and the same patterns, because it's so rare. It's so many people are just still living under this delusion. And I think a lot of people are just afraid, really, to face the truth because of the implications.
0: Yes, the implications are scary. They're scary cosmologically. I mean, you know, all humans, we all think about, where are we going after death? You know what? this stuff has vexed humans forever. The ancients wrote about it, pre-Christianity, the early Christians, where everybody has written about this. I'm not going to figure this out. Brilliant theologians and philosophers didn't figure this out. I'm not going to be the one to figure it out. But it is a common human thread. Yeah. And that, so it's, we can be scared that when we die, our consciousness just goes away. I'm scared that my consciousness just goes away. It terrifies me to think of being annihilated into nothingness. But, and then even though I'm not a full believer, there is definitely a core part of me that is worried I'm going to hell. That worries me too. Yeah. So I give you contradiction. I cannot resolve contradiction. But
1: that's part of it. And, but, you know, like I said before, and I want to add back in, and I encourage the listeners and anybody who watches this or listens to it in the future to just really start thinking about our spirit, the spiritual side of us, because that is something that I feel like Satan, the enemy, the prince of this world, has been trying to destroy that side of us. You know, just going back to atheism real quick. The number one thing that atheists do is call me uneducated. I am so stupid and I am so uneducated. I don't know anything. And I usually, you know, I'm not a person that goes around and brags about credentials and things like that. It's not important to me. However, I am highly educated and I do due diligence. And any topic that I choose to speak on, I spend a lot of time researching it. I don't just talk out my butt. On whatever I'm talking on, you can trust that I have done my due diligence in researching it. And that doesn't mean I'm perfect and I'm always willing to have conversations. But the last thing I am is uneducated.
0: Right. Well, there's an unspoken baseline assumption in our culture that undergirds this. We never speak it out loud. So I'm going to speak it out loud right now because I used to have this assumption explicitly. That by definition, if you believe in a God or wrestle with this, you are by definition uneducated and ignorant.
1: Yep.
0: That's a precondition. It's loaded dice, right?
1: It's
0: loaded
1: a reversal.
0: Dice that we don't recognize as loaded dice.
1: Yep.
0: So what I urge everyone, I don't care whether you become a believer in any particular religion or not, but please recognize the falsity of this. Because it blinded me for most of my adult life. That was just a baseline. And you know what that was? It was egotism. Yeah. It was egotism.
1: Well, it's easy to dehumanize. It's super easy to dehumanize people and groups of people. And honestly, atheism is a collectivist ideology. And I'm against collectivism in every single form. Okay, I really do believe in individualism. I believe Jesus believes in individualism. Because it is, like I said earlier, it is a personal relationship. And the only way to change people, so the beast system, the satanic system, is always governance from the top down, always, because we're all too stupid.
0: It's communist.
1: And we're all children.
0: It's fascist.
1: But Christianity is from the individual up. It starts in our hearts. It starts with us being accountable to ourselves, accountable to our family, accountable to those around us. It is the choices that we make. This is why, and you talk about reversals all the time. And this is what we're in. This is exactly what's happening. Christendom had it right with changing people from the bottom up. Because if you yourself are holding yourself accountable, and you have a moral code that's not the code that you made up yourself, but is a code that is given by God, and you follow it, you're going to change. You're going to change yourself, and you're going to change everyone around you. And that's the only way we're going to get out of this mess that we're in the Western world. Every individual person has to start taking responsibility, has to start speaking out. We have to start solidifying our boundaries against all of this cluster B nonsense that's going on. We have to say things. And, you know, when you see it, say something. And this was me. We had a little interchange. You made a post about, I think it was some tape over, it was COVID. And it was some ridiculous COVID thing that we went through that was just insanity. And I that so, it was such a hard time for me because I could not keep my mouth shut and I cannot hide lies. So I was the person everywhere we went, like, wow, this is really stupid. I can't believe people are doing this. Like, yep. Really, that was me.
0: Yeah,
1: I couldn't start speaking more.
0: It was horrifying. It was absolutely horrifying to recognize how many people were untrustworthy.
1: I couldn't believe how many people were just going along with it to not make waves. That is our problem. I think the whole Western world has been neutered in the way that, oh, just don't make waves. This is how cluster bees get away with all of their crap, too. It's because, yes. Just do what's easy. Do the easy route, placate them, pacify them, and it'll all go away. We have to stop doing that.
0: Yeah, we do have to stop doing that. And that's why I do this show. That's why I talk about the things I do. I talk to people like you who are doing the same thing in your own spheres. And I know a lot of people's eyes were opened by what they saw during COVID, but it remains to be seen whether enough people's eyes were opened. I do not know. For example, if the government were to pull another COVID tomorrow, we already know that all the Western governments are connected with each other and do follow the same script. Whoever the player is at the top, I'm not exactly certain. I mean, there are things like the World Economic Forum and all that stuff. I don't know who the puppeteer is or if the puppeteer changes places, but we do know it's all coordinated.
1: Yes.
0: So we know that they can do it. Sherry, I don't know if they pulled another COVID, if we would pass that test or if we do what we did again and lose it all. What do you think?
1: Well, Josh, I think about this a lot. They tried it a couple times. They tried it with the monkeypox thing, and then they tried it recently with the hantavirus thing. And so it gave me a little bit of encouragement to see that people, I mean, those things went away really quick.
0: They did. I just wonder if it's that they wore the brand out and if they come at us from another angle, if it's not a physical illness, if it's something different.
1: There's some speculation that it's going to be the alien psyop. That's some speculation. There's been some speculation about shutting down the internet completely, which honestly, I think that would actually help.
0: It
1: might be what we need because people would be forced to go out and interact with one another. And then they would see, oh, wow, you're not as evil as so-and-so has been telling me you are, you know, those kinds of things. I don't know, Josh. This is a hard one. I think about it a lot. I'm going to get a lot of hate for this, but I'm just going to say it. I don't think Trump is going to save us. And I have a lot of reasons. Yeah, I have a lot of reasons to believe that. Nothing has changed. We're still, if you know the World Economic Forum goals, we are still right on that same path.
0: I think no one man is going to save us. No one woman is going to save us.
1: And it's not going to be government who saves us. People have to give up this idea. Our government is compromised, okay?
0: I think that, yes, it is. And I think the best that we can do, if we make the best use of what's in front of us, the election of Trump in 2024 bought us some breathing room and gave us a little bit of space that we could start making our own offensive moves in. And I think that's the problem. That's one of the problems is that we're not on the offense enough. I don't think we are nearly hard enough as the United States and the West. For example, by now, I would have expected that we could have deported tens of millions of illegal aliens. To my knowledge, we have not deported tens of millions of them.
1: We haven't.
0: And I now worry that we never will.
1: I am worried that it's
0: permanent now. If we don't seize these opportunities when we get... Whether you like Trump, love Trump, he disappointed you, is doing about whatever. The point is, no one man can save us.
1: It's up to us.
0: We can take advantage of the space he's made for a 4-year term to get ourselves out of our fetters and go out there and do it. I don't think we're doing enough of that.
1: Well, I will say, Josh, that courage begets courage. I really do believe this. And part of this, we haven't totally finished with the no contact stuff. We've kind of gone on to other things, but it's all been great. I want to give people courage to set their boundaries and be like, this is what I'm going to accept. This is what I'm not going to accept. I am not going to accept my government telling me that I have no parental control over my child anymore. There's boundaries, and we as individuals have to keep pushing back on these boundaries. Even with the threat of having your children taken away or being put in jail, I mean, it's just so ridiculous and so obvious to me what is going on. If anybody has ever read any communist history, it just amazes me how we've gotten this far.
0: Well, nobody does read communist history. We don't get it. I didn't understand how evil communism

0: 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And everybody who does a one-off, whether you do it through our website or you get a personal, not a template, I write back to you and say thank you. So we really do appreciate it, and we would love to have your support. Sherry, we're going to wrap this up. I could go on for hours and hours because you are very good conversation, and our audience is good conversation too. This is why I love these streams. I want to give you the last word, and you can wrap this up on no contact psychopathy any way you want.
1: Okay. Well, if it's okay with you, if I read another bit, I wanted to talk about, because I think one of the biggest pushbacks that Christians will have with going no contact is the honoring your parents. So I did write up a little thing, if that's okay that I read it. It's shorter than the last one, but I'm going to go ahead and start. Exodus 20:12 is where the commandment is that it says, honor your father and your mother, that your days may be long and the land of the Lord your God is giving you, in the land that the Lord your God is giving you. This was not a suggestion for ancient Israel. This was the fifth commandment written by the finger of God on tablets of stone. It stood at the heart of the covenant of his people. To honor father and mother was to honor the God who established the family as the first and foundational institution of society. The Jews understood this as a sacred duty, a command that carried both promise and weighty responsibility. But what does honor mean when the parent is wicked? When the one who should protect becomes the predator? When the father or mother is a worker of iniquity who harms their own flesh and blood? The scripture does not leave us without light. First, understand what honor is. It is recognizing the God-given authority and role. It's not worship. It's not blind obedience to evil. It's not pretending that darkness is light. Psalms 27:10 gives hope to the abused. For my father and my mother have forsaken me, but the Lord will take me in. If we allow him, our God himself steps in when our earthly parents fail catastrophically. Ephesians 6:1-3 repeats the command for the New Testament believers. Children, obey your parents in the Lord, for this is right. Honor your father and mother. Notice the qualifier, in the Lord. So we're talking about parents who are already rightly ordered, okay? Obedience has boundaries. Colossians 3:20 says the same, but immediately after in verse 21, fathers are commanded. Fathers, do not provoke your children lest they become discouraged. So God is also speaking to parents on how they're supposed to raise their children. They're not supposed to be mean and authoritarian and cluster B. God holds parents accountable. A parent who destroys their child is in open rebellion against the Creator. When a parent is truly evil, practicing abuse, violence, sexual sin, or leading their children into idolatry and destruction, honor does not mean staying in the abuse cycle. It does not mean subjecting God's image bearers to ongoing harm. The Lord Jesus himself told us in Matthew 10:34-37 that allegiance to him can divide even the closest family ties. Whoever loves father or mother more than me is not worthy of me. Practical honor in the shadow of evil looks like this. It means you do not mock or slander them publicly in any way that dishonors the position of the parent. So I want people to understand that honoring your mom and dad is honoring the position, the godly position that they hold over you, okay? It does not mean staying in abuse.
0: Respect the office, not necessarily the office holder.
1: Yes, and so that is an important distinction that I've never heard any church tell me. And it means you refuse to repeat their sins, you break generational strongholds by the power of the gospel, and you pursue holiness. It means you protect the innocent. If children are being harmed, you get them to safety.

0: Thank you. That's that really that is an answer to that glib response that we get from so many people. You know, you're not honoring your father and mother. Sherry, this has been a great conversation. Thank you for having it with me.
1: Josh, thank you so much.
0: And I would like to publish, you can put it into, you know, essay form that says it the way you want to say it. But I'd love to have this as a post on my Substack.
1: Done.
0: So thank you for spending yet more time with me. Audience, thank you for your great comments, your interaction, and hopefully your support. Buy me a coffee. This has been Disaffected's live stream on July 15th, 2026. We will see you this coming Sunday. I've got to have a great show for you this Sunday. We're going to go through the conspiracy theories, wild psychopathic conspiracy theories that have cropped up in the Black commentary community around the Carmelo Anthony conviction for the Austin Metcalf stabbing. If you think you've seen what's going on out there, you haven't seen this. So tune in this coming Sunday at 9 p.m. Eastern time, and we will see you next week again on Wednesday. Goodbye, everybody.
1: Thank you, Josh.
0: Stop. Look, we're still on. Bye.
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0: In today's episode, 4 weeks after a skydiving plane in Missouri crashed, the NTSB says there was no problem with the plane before takeoff. And British regulators say a local flight ran off the end of a runway because it touched down a considerable distance from the landing zone. Also ahead, more news and your feedback. So get all settled in. 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
1: Welcome to the Airline Pilot Guy Show. It's an airline an aviation podcast where we talk about aviation news and we answer your great feedback. I'm Captain Jeff, a former U.S. Air Force pilot and retired Delta Airlines captain. And joining me again from across the pond in his Garden View studio.
2: Kakalaki!
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3: This in Hartford, New Hampshire.
1: Yes.
4: Yeah.
1: He's a retired professional dog photographer, former RAF, RAAF fighter pilot, retired Airbus A330, A340 captain for Virgin Atlantic Airways. It's Captain Nick.
4: Hi there, Jeff. I've often wondered what happens when 1010 doesn't win.
1: It's a sad situation.
4: It must be very sad. Okay, APG 715. Now, on the 3rd of May 2009, during an open day fast taxi run, X-ray Mike 715, an ex-RAF Victor V bomber, it was housed at Bruntingthorpe Airfield, where they used to have a lot of historic aircraft. So they were doing this fast taxi run down the runway, and the aircraft unexpectedly lifted off the runway. Now, apparently, this is what the captain said. I haven't heard just what the co-pilot said. The captain said the co-pilot failed to respond to his command to pull back the throttles, causing the massive bomber to accelerate past its intended maximum speed of 100 knots. Now, former RAF pilot Bill Ramsey kept the aircraft at around 20 to 30 feet in the air for a harrowing 9 seconds. I'm not quite sure why he was so long. And then he took control of the throttles himself, safely touching down just before the end of the runway. Of course, the Civil Aviation Authority were very upset because the aircraft was not airworthy to fly. However, you said that, they got away with it. So, you know, all's well that ends well. It must have been a good show for the people watching.
1: Wow.
5: Wow. That's a little scary.
1: Very.
4: Very. Scary. Yes.
1: Okay. Very good.
5: Too bad Neil Landhorn isn't here because he used to do a lot of work at Bruntingthorpe, I believe.
4: Oh, indeed. Yes. He would have known all about that.
5: Yeah.
1: All right. And the other voice you hear, of course, is our producer. From her studio in Toronto, Ontario, Canada, retired financier and aviation enthusiast, spreadsheet master, and our producer, it's the lovely Liz Piper.
5: Here I am. Hi, everybody. Thanks.
4: Hi, Liz.
5: Thanks for joining us early on Friday. Nice early show for Captain Nick. Yay!
1: Yeah, unfortunately.
4: Yes, thank you.
1: Yeah, we had to switch from yesterday to today, mainly because I had an obligation that I couldn't get out of. So, and because of that, only Captain Nick and Liz were able to make this time slot today.
5: It's the gray-haired group today.
1: Yeah, yeah. The old folk.
4: Well, it's the end of a long working week, except I'm retired and not working, so
1: I know
4: that's tough, isn't it?
1: Funny how that works.
5: I'm going to show you guys. By the way, Mayor, and I did get the photo on Messenger. Thanks. Bye.
4: Cheers.
1: All right. Bye. Okay. Let's do some news.

0: Stand by for news.
1: All right, we're going to start off with this preliminary report regarding the skydiving plane crash in Missouri. The key takeaways from this prelim are, and this is from the news sources from KSL.com. So I guess that would be St. Louis.
2: I think it's the news.
1: The NTSB report found no signs of engine failure before the Missouri skydiving crash. That's interesting. When we were discussing this on an earlier show, Steph had kind of indicated in her skydiving community they were talking about an engine failure, and everything seemed to be kind of pointing toward that. But now they're saying, no, engine was working just fine. The June 14 crash killed 12, including experienced jumpers, near Kansas City. The FAA is considering safety improvements. Skydive Kansas City met safety standards. Okay. So as I said, the prelim did not flag any serious safety failures that could have led to the fiery crash of a plane last month. They found no indication of any pre-crash mechanical malfunctions or failures in the engine. Okay, we just talked about that. The federal agency also said a post-accident sample from the fuel truck found that the fuel was free of sediment and debris. And a review of the skydiving business operator software showed that the airplane had met the weight and balance limitations for the flight. Airplane was not equipped with a crash-worthy voice or data recorder like those that record flight data on commercial planes, nor was it required to be, the investigator said. The NTSB report did note, however, that its investigators had recovered damaged GoPro cameras from the wreckage. And that's going to be helpful, I think. Let's see. There's a picture that Liz is showing from the preliminary report. Some witness had taken the picture of the skydiving aircraft, which is, what was it, a PAC 750 or something like that? Pacific Aerospace 750 XL. And we see it shortly after it lifted off from takeoff, not too high off the ground, and it is in a almost 90-degree left turn, it appears. Which is not optimal, that low to the ground, and shortly after takeoff. So I think Juan Brown on his Blanclerio channel put out something regarding this preliminary report and mentioned that there are some thoughts that there may have been some kind of a control malfunction, a loss of control due to controls not working the way they're supposed to. So that's, again, all speculation at this point.
2: What was this picture depicting, Jeff?
1: This picture, Liz, that we're showing on the video is, and will be in the show notes, by the way, and just a reminder to everyone somewhere, wherever you're listening or whatever your software that you're using to listen to the show, unless it's one of the streamers like Spotify or something. Well, even that, there's a link that you can find the show notes, and you'll see some of these images that we're talking about. The image here is a whiteboard, and I believe it's showing wind speeds and directions for different altitudes that the pilot researched and posted on the morning of the accident, located in the operator's building at Butler, the place where the operation took place. Yeah, so it was showing, I think, the point of this, probably showing that, you know, there was fully researched, this flight. It wasn't, you know, haphazard, kind of like just everybody jump in and let's go and dump you guys out. It was, you can see, meticulously planned.
3: Report says it found no indication of any pre-crash mechanical malfunctions or failures in the engine that would have prevented normal operations. These kind of incidents that occur close to the ground, I would immediately be asking, if there isn't an engine malfunction, what was his speed? That's a piece of information I would love to know, because we all know that you can let the speed drop and you might get a wing drop in a incipient or full stall, and normally there'd be enough height to pick that up. Except when you're just in the post-takeoff region, when you're too close to the ground. And the only thing I can consider that would cause that amount of bank close to the ground would be the fact that that wing had stalled, the left, and it had rolled left in a stall. And you know, we all know what happens. The nose starts to drop, and there you go. You unless you can unload the aircraft and get the wings level and pull out, the result is kind of inevitable. So that would... that would indicate to me that it might have just been a fact that the speed got too low at that point in the flight.
1: Well, you know, it's interesting. You kind of were quoting that sentence from the NTSB prelim report. And
3: yeah.
1: The way that you read it was different than the way I read it. And it's okay. The same words. So they found no indication of any pre-crash mechanical malfunctions or failures in the engine. So I could see how you read it, like no pre-crash mechanical malfunctions, comma, or failures in the engine, that would have, like, as two separate things. I kind of read it as malfunctions or failures in the engine. So I don't know.
3: Okay, I can see why you'd do that too, because mm-hmm. if it's a little ambiguous.
1: It is ambiguous for sure.
3: It's so tragic, isn't it? Because, you know, these people are out for a great day and just going up for a jump, and all of a sudden it's wiped out. You know, all these people and their families must be having the most awful time.
1: Because they were watching the whole thing happen.
3: Yeah.
1: Sad.
3: Very, definitely not good.
1: Nope. Okay.
2: Let's wait for the final.
1: Yeah, we'll continue to watch for the final report and see what they determine. Speaking of final reports, we have this from the Aviation Herald. This was an incident involving a Lux Wing de Havilland Dash 8. 400 on behalf of, you're going to have to help me with this one, Liz.
2: Origny
1: Air Services. Okay, sure. Registration 9 Hotel Lima Whiskey Bravo, performing flight 609 from London Gatwick to Guernsey with 63 passengers, 5 crew, landed on Guernsey's runway 27, but overran the end of the runway. And this is at 18:43, 6:43 p.m. local time, came to a stop on soft ground about 30 meters, 100 feet past the end of the runway. There were no injuries and no visible sign of damage. No visible damage to the aircraft. Here, yeah, now I got it right. On July 2nd, 2026, which is just a little over a week ago, the AAIB, Air Accidents Investigation Branch, released their final report, concluding that the probable causes of the serious incident were the runway excursion occurred because the commander, while trying to perform a gentle landing, touched down a considerable distance beyond the landing zone with insufficient runway left to arrest the aircraft using normal braking. The application of full braking force was too late to prevent a low-speed departure from the runway. More proactive exploitation of FDM data may have detected how the flights were being conducted in the early stages of the contract, as there was evidence available of previous landings beyond the touchdown zone. In response to the serious incident, both the lessee and the lessor identified and made changes to their safety management systems. Okay. Both the available flight data and CCTV, closed-circuit TV camera or footage, demonstrated that the aircraft was floating down the runway for an extended period of time before touching down. The aircraft was flown below 10 feet above the runway surface for some 10 seconds without reducing below the approach speed, VAPP, during which time it consumed nearly half of the landing distance available. The reason given for this was that the commander, as a handling pilot, wanted a gentle touchdown. All three pilots occupying the flight deck stated that the runway slope had contributed to a lack of visual perspective, meaning that none of them was aware how far down the runway the aircraft had traveled by the time it did finally touch down. They would, however, have been aware of the prolonged period of time that the aircraft had been over the runway in excess of what would have been considered normal. Equally, all three of the pilots would have known the relatively short landing distance available, not least because this was the reason given for the commander choosing to be the handling pilot. Under the circumstances, having overshot the touchdown zone on a relatively short runway, a go-around would have been expected. I got to get the go-around, right? Come on.
2: That would be a good thing.
1: Where are you there, go-around? I see going green, but that's not it. How about, let me try this.
3: You could press it anyway.
2: Here we go.
1: Yes. I just guessed. Option G.
3: Well done.
1: Come down. Yeah. Don't wait until you're floating down at 10 feet for 10 seconds on a short runway.
2: 10 right. seconds is a long time.
1: Yeah. Yeah, it is. And, you know, Captain Nick, I think one of the things that pilots pride themselves most on a flight, and kind of the highlight of the flight, or it could be the opposite, is the landing, the touchdown. We all try to, like, roll that thing on and make it just so, like, wait, are we on the ground? Are we on the runway?
3: You did? I never did that.
1: Sure.
3: I just slammed it on like I didn't care.
1: I know that you're
2: Let's
1: lying.
2: Let's go to the bar.
1: Lying.
2: I wanted a beer.
1: Yeah. So you have to take a lot of things in consideration. Like, if it's a very long runway, then you have the luxury, sort of, to, you know, maybe extend that touchdown zone a little bit to try to get a nice landing. Although we do have requirements in general terms. I don't know if this is true for everyone, but at my company, it was, you know, touchdown in the first third of the available landing distance or 3,000 feet, whichever is less. So if it's a short runway, you know, for instance, a 6,000-foot runway, then, you know, you have from 0 to 2,000 feet, not 3,000 feet. But if you have a typical air carrier landing runway at these bigger airports, you know, a 9,000-foot or longer runway is pretty standard, I'd say.
2: Eyal has a comment for Captain Nick.
1: Oh, Eyal says...
3: Like a true phantom pilot, indeed.
1: Like a true phantom pilot, yeah.
3: Yeah.
1: Okay,
3: yeah.
1: Nick, what do you think?
3: You know... I'm going to be a bit ruder.
1: Okay.
3: Because the turnoff that they take... Now, I haven't seen a map of the airport. I don't know if there was a taxiway before the end of the runway, but I think I can see that there is a turnoff right at the end of the runway. So, and they apparently were... Let's see, they, what was the word you used when they said they examined their touchdown... positions in the past, and they did go beyond the touchdown zone. What was the phrase you...
1: Operations.
3: Evidence available of previous landings beyond the touchdown zone. So I'm just wondering if the... because this guy was a senior management pilot, I think. He was quite senior in the company.
1: There's the problem.
3: And I'm just wondering if he's got... an ulterior motive to get his aircraft parked, get the passengers off, get the next load on, get the airplane going, let's get, you know, make up some shortfall of time, let's get everything going. He was in the habit, perhaps, I'm only asking, I'm wondering, of landing a bit deep so that he wouldn't have to taxi all the way to the end of the runway and exit the runway.
1: Hmm.
3: Now, I might be proved wrong because there might well be a mid-position turnoff, but I'm just wondering if he held it off just to scoot down the runway a bit and then landed and didn't realize he'd overdone it until it was all too late, because he didn't put the props into reverse for some reason. I don't know why, because normally, I mean, eventually he braked very hard. Well, I think it was obvious he was going off the end.
1: Yeah, and as I said, too late.
3: Yeah, he had lots of options. He could have landed in the right place, and he could have put the props in reverse, and it might have taken him in an extra 60 seconds to trundle down to the end of the runway and get clear. But I'm just wondering if he got into the habit of going, well, I'll just land a little deep, then I'll save that 60 seconds. I don't know. I might be doing the guy a big Liz?
2: Injustice.
3: Injustice, thank you.
2: There is a taxiway, I believe, mid-runway, like before that end of the runway one.
3: Is there?
2: Yeah.
3: Liz thinks there is a taxiway, in which case I'm not on such safe ground. Neither was he. But having said that, they when they realized, or when they did go off, he then made two attempts to taxi the aircraft out of the soft ground and get back onto the taxiway, presumably to complete the flight, you know, taxi back in. And I'm going, was that really a wise thing to do? So I'm just questioning some of the judgment calls here.
1: Mm-hmm.
3: I don't think the, you know, on the... On the surface, it might be that he just misjudged the landing and he was being overzealous trying to get a nice smooth landing, but I'm not sure that that holds a lot of water for me.
1: Yeah. All right. Well, they effed up.
3: Yeah, they did criticize him for that, by the way, because they said, when you've gone off the runway, you really don't know what sort of condition your undercarriage is in. And trying to taxi the aircraft after it's come to a halt... is not a wise thing to do, and I happen to agree with them.
1: Yep.
2: So, yeah.
1: All right.
2: So don't do that.
1: Yeah, don't, as our producer says in the back channel, don't do that. Just don't do that. Okay. Good advice, Liz.
2: Yeah.
1: All right. This next item is, well, let's see, it involves a video. We have a little video clip, but we also have a clip source of aerospaceglobalnews.com, and it has to do with an Indian Air Force an Antonov AN-32 crash, and the headline says, puts aging workhorse in focus. Okay. Yeah, I see the picture included is pretty in focus. 2 days after an Indian Air Force Antonov AN-32 transport aircraft crashed while landing at Jorhat in Assam, investigators are continuing efforts to determine what caused the fatal accident that claimed the lives of 5 personnel. The aircraft crashed at around 10 o'clock in the morning, local time, on June 13, during what the Air Force described as a routine sortie. One person survived the accident and is receiving medical treatment. While the investigation remains in its early stages, the crash has once again drawn attention to one of the oldest and most heavily used aircraft in the Indian Air Force inventory. The AN-32 has served for more than 4 decades and remains central to Indian military logistics across some of the country's most challenging terrain. It is also an aircraft whose replacement has been discussed for years, but not yet delivered. Let's take a look at the video. Oh! Okay, we're seeing the airplane touch down. Looks pretty normal at this point. And nose wheels coming down.
3: Yeah, I was expecting to see something go wrong with the left main gear.
1: Oh, and then it's veering off to the left of the runway pretty significantly. And then it hits some items over there on the unprepared. Ooh, and then it just goes nose over and very violently. Yeah.
3: So I couldn't see any indication of why it veered off the runway, Jeff. I'm a bit bemused. We're assuming it's... they implied it was a mechanical issue because of the age of the aircraft. And it's, you know... That's why you have, you know, people, maintenance. A lot of the parts of that aircraft would have been replaced. So it's not like everything was 50 years old on it. But
2: let's watch it again. Let's see it again.
1: Okay, we're going to watch it again, and I think I was able to figure out a alternative way to lower the volume. So let's have another go at it. Yeah, so it's still there in the background a little bit, but okay, here we go. They're touching
3: down. So the touchdown looks lovely. Mm-hmm. Absolutely lovely. Nothing wrong with that. Nose will come down nice and gently. And then it just starts to, and it's quite a sharp little, in fact, you can see the nose dip a little bit when it started to veer. So I'm just wondering if there was a brake issue. Now, what is terrible there is that as the wing gets damaged by presumably the gear or just the stresses of going over that soft ground, you can see a wave of fuel vapor rolling forward from the wing. And as soon as that ignites, there it goes, as soon as that ignites, that is the most dangerous aspect of any air incident on the ground, any crash on the ground. When you get fuel vaporizing, turning into an aerosol, then it becomes highly volatile. And, you know, aviation fuel is quite hard to ignite. The petrol isn't, but the jet fuel is. I don't know if it's turbo prop or what. But anyway, and that's the very sad part, because that huge pool of fuel would have gone forward and covered the flight deck. You know, it they were on a hiding to nothing, those poor folk in the front. I don't know who else was on board. One person survived, but
1: probably severely burned, I would imagine.
3: I guess so, yes. Very sad, though.
1: All right.
2: Not good. Hey, we've got another runway overrun here.
1: Another runway overrun. Okay, well, this is something that we've talked about in the past. This is from the Aviation Herald. This happened in 2024, February of 2024. It involves a Marathon Embraer ERJ-195 on behalf of Air Serbia, registration Oscar Yankee Golf Delta Charlie, performing flight 324 from Belgrade, Serbia to Dusseldorf, Germany, with 106 people on board. It lined up on runway 30 left at taxiway Delta 5, but overran the end of the runway before becoming airborne. Now, you recall that we had a pretty deep discussion about the fact that the crew did not go to the position that they were told, and the tower controller said, you know, are you aware that you're at the wrong intersection, basically, and are you going to be okay from that point? And let's see if I can find the wording that might be a little bit better for the final report as far as explaining the whole thing. Well, anyway, Captain Nick, maybe you have a better...
3: I've got it, yep. So okay. The tower asks Air Serbia 86 Charlie, are you familiar that you entered a runway by Delta 5 intersection? And I guess you just, do you realize that you entered the runway by Delta 5? And they reply, yes, TORA is 22, actually, sorry, TORA, which stands for takeoff run available, is 1273 meters. I assume that is not enough. And the tower says, okay, calculate and call me if you need. You can commence backtrack and line up a beam Delta 6, which I think was their planned intersection departure point.
1: Mm-hmm.
3: And they come back, the crew come back and say, okay, able to depart via Delta 5. So there is a lot of doubt as to whether they actually did a recalculation and whether they did it in the proper way, i.e. both of them did a calculation of their takeoff performance. But it's pretty obvious now that if only one of them did it, he made a mistake, because they plainly they couldn't get off in the runway available. And I think from the interviews they mentioned, they said the crew realized that they were running very short of runway. They went to full power to Toga, and despite that, they overran the runway by, you know, considerable distance, hitting aerials and damaging the aircraft as they did so. And they were very lucky that they were able then to climb away and bring it back and make a successful emergency landing afterwards. And I don't think there were any injuries.
1: No.
3: Were there?
1: No. I don't think so.
3: Yeah.
1: Yeah.
2: Plane.
1: I recall, maybe I'm thinking of a different incident, but I think that when they were confirming the runway available or necessary for takeoff, that they had used the reciprocal runway, and that kind of led them to believe that, they were fine. But, you know, it was just an instance of putting in the wrong numbers. You know, garbage in, garbage out. You know, it gave you an answer, but you gave it bad information to do the calculations.
3: So the air traffic were being very helpful. They were offering them the easy option of continuing to taxi to the correct intersection. The captain refused. He then pressurized, and this is straight from the report, he then pressurized the first officer that the runway length was sufficient. And the first officer sadly succumbed and did not cross-check the computation on his laptop, which I suspect was probably their company procedure, was to have both pilots independently make this safety-critical calculation.
1: Sure. Yep.
3: And then compare the numbers, and if there's a discrepancy, you both start again and redo it.
1: Yeah. Agreed.
3: I made a mistake here because I said they went to full power, but accelerating through 80 knots, the captain notes the runway was very short. The first officer agreed, but did not adjust power settings. Because they were flexing to 33 degrees C, so they were using a flex of reduced power takeoff.
1: Oh boy.
3: Between V1 and V rotate, the first officer began rotation, raising the nose to 10 degrees, which results in a tail strike. Well, that's inevitable if you're doing it early and you're trying to get the aircraft to fly. The chances are you'll rotate, the aircraft won't get off the runway, and as a result, you'll bang the tail on. So all of this is just a nightmare, and I despair at crews, particularly captains who ought to know better, who for some reason become fixated on not accepting the fact that they've taxied on at the wrong entry point, and not being willing to sit back, examine their actions, and go, this is not good. Let's regroup, start again. Let's go find the correct one, or let's do some proper numbers. And you know, you just go, that's why we consider our profession one of professionals. And that is just so unprofessional to take that attitude to your flight.
1: Mm-hmm. Definitely.
2: Before you guys move on,
1: yes,
2: Eyal has a speculation on the Indian crash there that we just saw.
1: Oh, okay. Regarding the previous article or news item regarding the Indian Air Force crash of the Antonov An-32, he says asymmetric threat, or Eyal in our live audience says asymmetric thrust reverser deployment. Yeah, well, that would definitely
3: Could have been. I couldn't see any evidence, but then again, you're probably not going to a video of that quality. Did you find that out from a reliable source, Al? Or
1: we'll have to wait for him to respond to that. It's probably going to be 20, 30 seconds.
3: Or is
1: seconds.
3: That just an opinion? When I say just, it could be a very valid opinion.
1: Yeah. Yeah, something caused an asymmetric deceleration and subsequent departure from the runway, for sure.
3: Yeah, whether it was a brake issue or a rudder hardover, although I tried to look at the rudder when it came into view as it was leaving the runway, it didn't look like it
1: didn't
3: was
1: look like deflection
3: over-deflected.
1: No. Yeah.
3: Could have been. I don't know if this aircraft has nosal steering, but that can always be an issue if your nosal steering's gone wobbly.
2: No, okay. He says there's nothing published.
1: There's nothing published. Okay, so that's his speculation. So,
3: it is another possibility, definitely.
2: It's a good possibility.
1: Okay.
2: Okay, let's finish
3: Thanks
2: off with
3: that.
2: This one.
1: All right,
2: Jeff,
1: this last news item is a video, and it is the title of which is This the Future of Air Travel? So let's see what this is all about.
4: Commercial helicopters in New York City could soon be replaced with aircraft like these. It's an all-electric aircraft by Joby Aviation. To get a closer look, we had the opportunity to fly in the helicopter behind Joby's aircraft to really see it in action. It flies vertically like a helicopter, but then can glide like a plane. And it just finished a demonstration flight from JFK. What's so interesting to me about this moment as an airline reporter is that a lot of planes that you see in the sky were developed decades ago and they've been sort of updated slowly over time. It's extremely rare that you see a brand new aircraft designed from scratch. these aircraft have reached a point where they can actually start to have some real-world tests. And the Trump administration doesn't want to lose out to other countries, particularly China, which has led on drone manufacturing and manufacturing of electric vehicle batteries. But the reality is that there's a lot to learn before these can carry passengers. The power needs are extreme. Right now, they can generally fly for about 30 to 60 minutes, maybe 100 miles or so. But there are some hurdles, and price is one of them. It will cost a lot to produce these until they can reach scale and put them to use. Joby has partnered with Toyota, which is helping them with their manufacturing, and they're already being used and tested by the military because they're very quiet. Watching this demonstration, I think what it showed was that these aircraft are capable. I mean, the technology is there. They were able to take off from an airport and land in one of the busiest cities in the world. That doesn't mean that they're ready to carry passengers, but they're making real progress.
1: All right. That video is from the New York Times.
3: I love that. It's a really nice looking design, isn't it? And the fact that it can do wingborne flight is a great boon, because, you know, it must increase the range of the aircraft considerably, because a lot less power required once you've got the wings producing lift. Mm-hmm. Yes, it could well be, but it's not going to be the future of airline, long-range airline travel, I'm afraid. But it could well be, you know, the taxi of the future. We could have them buzzing around cities without, you know, any concern.
1: Yeah.
2: Very in the show notes.
1: All right. In the show notes, for sure. So just
3: interesting,
1: another reminder.
3: But stupid.
1: Yeah. Very interesting, but stupid. Yeah.
2: Let's get to know you two guys.
1: Okay. Let's get to know us. Here we go. That segment of the show where we get to share what we have been up to between episodes. Last episode was a little over a week ago, right before the Independence Day holiday here in the United States of America. It was, I think, the day or two before the actual Independence Day celebration here, the 4th of July, and as long as I'm talking about the 4th of July, I might as well just continue with what happened, what I did. Let's see. My new friend invited me to join him, the one that I went up and had some great barbecue at this guy's house up in Cumming, Georgia, and we smoked cigars. You'll recall the picture of me looking like the Godfather sitting there with smoking my stogie in the garage. That guy invited Shreyas and I up for, and some other couples, for a party at the pool at their neighborhood. And so I started my day, Independence Day, singing at a special Independence Day mass at 8:30 in the morning. Then after that, I and Shreyas drove up to the city to the north and spent some time at the pool. And again, great barbecue was had by all. And then I needed to leave for a short period of time to head back down to Roswell to sing again at the Vigil Mass. It's funny because when I was invited to join him for this, I'd completely forgotten that you sing every Saturday afternoon, Jeff, and like this is no different. Although in my head, I'm thinking, well, it's a holiday. So...
2: Not at church.
1: Yeah. But then I went, oh, yeah, that didn't, they still do the Vigil Mass, so I still have to sing. So I came back down, sang, and then went back up to Cumming and picked up Shreyas. And then we were invited by a family that I've known for many, many years, decades, actually. My family and their family had children going to school at the same place in Buckhead at a private Catholic school. And we carpooled, and because it was a kind of a long trek back and forth every day, a couple of times a day. So we wanted to share that burden. And so we became very good friends of that family. And I happened to have run into the wife, Rochelle. She was out trying to find red, white, and blue M&Ms because I guess there was some kind of brownie recipe that she was making that required the use of these Independence Day colors. And after that, they said, "Hey, what are you doing? Tonight for the 4th, or maybe that was the day before. Anyway, what are you doing for the 4th of July?" And I said, "Well, I don't know." He said, "Why don't you come over and join us for some hamburgers and we can watch fireworks and stuff?" So I went, "Oh, okay." So that's what we did. I said, "You mind if I, bring my new friend?" And they said, "Yeah, no problem." So we had a great time.
2: Do they still live in the same place?
1: They still live in the same house that they had lived in 20 something years ago when we started doing all the carpooling and everything else. It was what's really weird is they have many children, a good Catholic family, and the two youngest are twins, boy and girl, and they were never part of the carpool because they were at the time they were too young to be going to school, but the only one of their children was one of those twins, and Maeve is her name, and their last name is Doyle, so all the children's names are Irish names. And Maeve was there at the house. She's 22 years old.
2: Wow.
1: And full-grown human being.
2: Did it make you feel old?
1: Oh yeah, man, it made me feel very old. Kevin, the patriarch of the family, is also an amateur home brewer. And nice. So we got to sample some of his local brew and his keg fridge out in the garage, and I had a couple of glasses of that, and it was really, really good. So yeah, all in all, it was great. And we went over to their just right out the door and to the right, maybe like 100 yards to their community pool, and that was a good vantage point to watch some fireworks. So their neighborhood is literally right across the street from the Roswell Area Park, which is the location of the city of Roswell's fireworks extravaganza. So
2: oh, nice.
1: We were very, very close. You could see it over the tree line, but it was still, a good vantage point to watch the fireworks. So that was fun. Yeah.
2: Nice.
1: Trust me, you'll just have to imagine it.
2: I bet it was thrilling.
1: It was thrilling for sure. Yeah. Uh-huh. So that was the 4th. That was Saturday of last week. And everything since then has been just your standard stuff, doing some more singing on Sunday. And
2: but you're getting ready to do something this
1: coming
2: week.
1: I am. Oh, yeah, I do. Thank you, Liz, for reminding me. Okay. So I have come up with my travel itinerary for heading up to Oshkosh Air Venture next week. And I have decided I'm going to leave on Thursday morning and head up. My first stop is going to be in Scottsburg, Indiana, I think, at a Harvest Host location.
2: Just a minute, I can look it up.
1: Called Sedona Farms. Yeah, Scottsburg, Indiana. Sedona Farms. It's just off the interstate, I think 75, or it could be 65 at that point. 75, I think. It's a farm, and they have electrical hookups and such, so I have a reservation to stay there on Thursday, late afternoon, evening, and then the next day I'm going to continue the trek up and eventually pass by Chicago and Milwaukee and make it up not far from Lake Winnebago and Oshkosh, Wisconsin, in a place called Random Lake, Wisconsin. And it's just a random lake, I guess, that they have this farm. It's called the Jeff Lean Farm. Jeff. That's I think what
3: Jeff
1: really,
3: Lean. Jeff so you could have got out there leaning a bit of you.
1: Oh yeah, or lean as far as fat lean. Maybe.
3: Possibly.
1: But
3: Lean Jeff. Yes.
1: I wonder if the wife's name is like something lean, like Kathleen, and maybe the husband is Jeff. Probably. Jeff Lean. I don't know. Anyway,
2: Greg Peterson's correcting you here. It's I-65.
1: Oh, it's I-65. Okay. Thank you.
2: I-75 doesn't go through Indiana.
1: Okay. 65. That's it. Yeah, at some point, Greg is correct. At some point, I switched from 75 to 65. Random Lake is only like just a little over an hour away from Whitman Field and at Air Venture, EAA Air Venture. So I'll be all set up for Saturday morning to make a nice leisurely trek up the little bit of distance remaining in my
3: Watch out for the plastic dustbins.
1: I will have to definitely watch out for those plastic dustbins. Yeah, I know. Every time I go up there, I think of that, Nick. So that's going to be on Friday. And then I'll be arriving at Air Venture at Whitman Field, Camp Scholar. Actually, not Camp Scholar, technically, but that general vicinity on Saturday. And from that point on, Alpha Juliet and myself and a couple of other guys are going to be sharing an Airbnb, an old home in the downtown Washington Avenue neighborhood, I believe.
2: So anyway, will you be like letting people know where you are on the grounds?
1: Yeah, I'm going to try to do a good job. I'm going to try to post where I am at various points during the entire duration of the
2: post it where
1: Air Venture. And where am I going to post it? That's really a good question, Liz. Maybe
3: secret.
1: You just have to know where to look for it.
2: Okay.
1: I don't know. Maybe on X and Facebook. I don't know. I'm sure that Liz will be happy to help me facilitate that, maybe. I don't know. We'll see.
2: Yeah, sure.
1: You might be busy.
2: Saturday, I'm going to the cottage. But
1: oh,
2: yeah,
1: that's right. You're going to be up the cottage. Yeah. So, yeah, after
2: that's
1: during
2: okay.
1: that week.
2: You're, I'm not doing much, though,
1: okay,
2: after that.
1: Okay, cool. I'll try
2: Saturday
1: to let everybody know where I am and what we're doing.
2: You'll probably be picking up your credentials at some time on Saturday.
1: Yeah, Saturday I'll have to pick up the media credentials and then I think it's, is it Sunday? I think that there's a special ceremony. Remember the Vietnamese lady that I'd met last Air Venture and who sadly was fatally injured in a crash in her aircraft that she was attempting to solo around the world, the first Asian female to circumnavigate the globe. And as I said, sadly, Antu, she was the founder of the Asian Women in Aerospace and Aviation, I believe is what AWAA stands for. There's a special memorial service for those that are being inducted into the memorial wall. So I'll be doing that on Sunday. So you can find me there. I think it's Sunday. If not, I'll try to post something to let people know. But we are planning on, you know, having maybe some impromptu meetups here and there. Again, we'll try to post that for everybody that follows us. And probably record a show.
2: Yeah, but no show this coming week.
1: Sometime, you know, here or there. We're not planning on doing a show this next week. It's kind of a travel week, and Liz is really busy with things, so we'll see. If anything, if we do something, or if I do something, it might be just a solo venture. And without the help of Liz, so I'll be off the rails, I'm sure. That might be interesting, you know. I don't know. I've been thinking
2: like
1: about maybe doing something.
2: Sure.
1: Yeah, like a car crash or a train derailment. Could be a small train, you know, not
2: I'm
1: a big
2: unavailable.
1: One. So. Yes, I know. So yeah, we'll see. But right now we're planning on not having a show next week, and then hopefully during the week of Air Venture at Oshkosh.

0: Yeah, definitely trouble. Okay. That's our update on AirVenture and my travel plans in the next couple of weeks. Oh, after Oshkosh, I plan on joining the producer of APG in her second week at her cottage up on Owen Sound, Georgian Bay. On Lake Huron.
1: So maybe we'll do a show from there.
0: Maybe we'll do a show from there. Yeah. Why not? Okay. Oh, yeah. Al says all four of us. So him, Tim, Brian, and who's the fourth?
1: I don't know.
0: Okay.
1: Maybe it's Fred, Mystery Man.
0: Mystery, yeah. Fred Sampson.
1: Wouldn't that be nice?
2: Yeah. I haven't seen him for a while.
0: Yeah, I know. Is he even alive? I don't know.
1: We love you, Fred.
0: Yeah. If you're listening, Fred, make yourself known. Mark. Mark, the Van Ram brothers. Okay. So Tim and Mark.
1: The two Van Rams.
0: Al and Brian. Brian Coleman. Okay, cool. That's it for me. Well, that was a lot more than I usually have. So go, Captain Nick.
2: That's good. Nick. Well, I suppose the highlight of my week was to go on somebody else's podcast. Yeah! No, not really. But it was good, though. I was invited to chat to the lovely folk of the History of Aviation podcast. And they have been around for quite a while. I think they've done about 90 episodes. The top dog there is Derek Beeler, and he's an aviation historian and tells good stories. And he's a great researcher. His producer, who I momentarily met because she was busy, so she wasn't really producing this show, is Julie. And the other co-presenter who was on at the time was Shay Jones, and Shay has grown a considerable beard since that picture was taken.
0: Yeah, I almost didn't recognize it.
2: Yes, got to be about 9 inches long now. Yeah. And the other co-host, the very handsome-looking Julian Martinson, sadly wasn't around, so I couldn't say hello to him. But we had a very relaxed time, chatting about aeroplanes. If you are interested in finding out more about them, because I really enjoyed being on their podcast.
0: Yeah, it was a really good show.
2: Yeah, thanks. You can find them on Apple Podcasts. Just look for the History of Aviation podcast. They're on Facebook, History of Aviation podcast, all one word. Instagram, same thing. On YouTube, History of Aviation podcast 732. They're also on TikTok at History_of_aviation_pod. So all that is there. And I guess they're a nice bunch of guys. They're mainly to do with museums. I think both Shay and Derek work at a railway museum, I think. But they're both passionate about aviation. So I think they're using their history talents with trying to talk about, or not, they are successfully talking about aspects of aviation that interest them, like the Payne Stewart Learjet tragedy and D.B. Cooper and Hemingway's two plane crashes and Cold War radar stations, all that kind of stuff. So, wow. Very good. Very good.
0: You know, it really makes sense if they work in a railway museum in Chattanooga, Tennessee, because, the Chattanooga choo-choo.
2: Oh, indeed. Choo-choo. Yes. You know, I very nearly, when on one of my Atlanta trips, rented a car just to drive there to say I'd been to Chattanooga, because what a great name.
0: It is.
2: Yeah, it's a great city. Yeah, it beats Random Lake, doesn't it?
0: Yeah, I don't know. Does it? I guess so.
2: Yeah. So do I. Okay, not much else to say other than I have had the most wonderful massage today. Mm. So I go every couple of weeks to see a sports masseur who pummels me and keeps me limber. So I'm feeling very laid back right now. Body is just glowing. So thank you, Bo.
0: What about the patata?

0: rubbing me again.
1: Ooh, sorry? Wow. I'm sorry. What were you saying?
0: Did I distract you there for a second?
1: Yeah, you did. Well, we have one of those kind of masseurs here in my area.
0: I think you probably do. Try Yellow Pages or what do you call it? Craigslist.
1: That's the one I'm looking for. Petanque. Any update on your sporting endeavors?
0: Yeah, actually, we had a match Wednesday evening, and what a great match that was. We played, started at 7 o'clock, it got quite dark. Each of us played in teams of three, and everyone played each other. So there were, we each had to play three matches so that everyone got to play each other. And our team won all three matches, and so did one of the other teams. They won all three of those, so we beat our opposition, which had come all the way from Cronwall Club, and beat them 6-3. A very satisfying result, and I was very pleased with that. So that was good. That's going on, and then tomorrow I've got to be up early. We've got an all-day competition, so really looking forward to that, although the weather has been a bit hot and it will continue to be rather hot tomorrow, so got to take some suntan lotion and lots of cold drinks to get through that day.
2: But for
1: proper hydration.
2: You've been enjoying your air conditioning, yeah?
0: Since we had the air conditioning put in the house last year, we've been running it constantly more or less for the last couple of weeks, and it's an absolute boon. In fact, we're getting the neighbours coming round now to watch our, because Wimbledon's on, so we've got neighbours in watching Wimbledon in air-conditioned comfort. I think they're enjoying that.
2: Are you selling tickets?
1: No, yeah, you get your money back from the install.
0: That would work. That would work, though, wouldn't it?
1: Yeah,
0: exactly right.
2: Cover art?
0: Yes, cover art. So let's see. There it is. Thank you, Liz. Had some good suggestions, and I've tried to include some of them in the show. Like we had underwater with 103% humidity. Mm-hmm. Now, I don't know how you can get humidity over 100%, because I reckon either. Over 100% you're in actual water. So anyway, we got a sign there, and we've also got, it was Steffi's suggestion for the show title, which is I Follow Rivers, because she said that's what IFR means, I Follow Rivers, instead of instrument flight rules. So we've got an big IFR route thing there. But
2: what's going on over here now?
0: Yeah, I know. There's something to do with Jeff flipping the bird at
2: there?
0: Rugby players.
1: These very huge rugby players.
0: Well, they were. Now, why did we come up with that? What was the
2: Jeff was driving with Shreyas.
1: Yeah, I was going to the Old Blind Dog pub to meet up with Shreyas's rugby fellow players, and he did the speed up and honk your horn, and I flipped the bird at these people that I don't know, and they don't know me, and they didn't see Shreyas with me, and thought, who is this guy flipping the bird at me, and they wanted to beat me up.
0: Yeah, you can see the result on the next image there, which Liz will now put up. There you go.
1: Oh, boy.
0: Jeff is in a coffin, and they're about to slam the lid on. He's flipping them the bird, and they're just staring down into this coffin looking extremely grumpy.
2: Yeah. So rigor mortis is set in, and his fingers.
0: Yes,
1: apparently.
0: One finger
1: statement.
0: Got stuck.
1: Mm-hmm.
0: Indeed. So,
2: but look at those guys. Wow.
0: Yeah, I wouldn't recommend you do that again, Jeff. Yeah, and mind you, can only die once, can't you?
1: That's true.
0: Now, you can actually see the show number
1: on
0: this
1: the headstone.
0: Slide. Yeah, look on your headstone, yes.
1: Yeah, over there to the left, Liz.
0: 7-1. It's a bit, it's not easy to see even with that magnification, but it does say 714.
1: Uh-huh.
0: And if you go back to the previous one, Liz, because on the coffin lid is the logo.
1: I see it.
0: So there you go. And we've got a couple more, I think.
2: Yeah, we do. Yeah. Uh-huh.
0: So
1: oh, look
0: there
1: at
0: we
1: that.
0: Go.
2: There's the penguin.
1: The penguin looks like a duck.
0: Enjoying the penguin is enjoying a swim in the river.
1: Who's that?
0: We've got Steph having a swim. Now, one of the suggestions was hail Steph. So that's Steph doing a hail, I think.
2: I would say she's doing
0: the backstroke.
2: I think she's doing some synchronized swimming there.
1: Yeah, it does look like
0: synchronized swimming. Yes.
1: And it almost looks like there's like an alligator like right behind her about to, I guess those are rocks.
0: I think she's just blowing a few bubbles. She probably had beans for lunch.
2: Yeah.
1: Okay.
0: Yeah. That's probably it.
1: Yep.
0: Yeah. So I had a bit of fun with that one.
2: That was a good one. I liked it a lot.
1: Yeah, very
0: excellent.
1: Nice.
0: That's me
2: rivers.
0: Done.
2: Yep, excellent.
1: All right.
2: All righty. So do you want to just talk about Coffee Fund for a second there?
1: We'll just mention that if you are interested in supporting the show financially, we have something called the Coffee Bar Club, the Coffee Fund, and you can find out how to join or use one of two mechanisms that we have to contribute to our show. You know, if you are getting value from this, or maybe even slight value, you might consider giving us some slight value as well, to help support us. The original OG method is through a PayPal donation page, and so information about that can be found on the website. And also, you can become a patron of the show via patreon.com/airlinepilotguy. But again, instructions on how you can participate in the Coffee Bar Club can be found at our website, airlinepilotguy.com/coffee. And thank you very much for your consideration. We appreciate that.
3: Captain, incoming message.
1: We're going to start off the feedback segment today from some feedback, video feedback from David. David Shannon, and involves a BA pilot versus JFK ATC. David from Wigan says, hi, Liz, Jeff, and Nick. How did he know it was just going to be the three of us today? That's pretty cool. Love the show. Longtime listener. Thought you would like this one. Okay, this is from YouTube. And now, Liz, if you'll put that up there, fingers crossed, I'll hit the return button and it should start playing.
4: Flight 5 November, everyone, 228, line is late, RVRS 1000. Line up, I'm waiting runway 2 to right, about the flight November.
5: Kennedy, Seabird 18 Alpha Heavy, are you declaring LVOs? Kennedy from Seabird 18 Alpha Heavy, are you declaring LVOs?
6: I'm not on the show, I don't understand the question, Seabird 118 Alpha Heavy.
5: Roger, you just said RVR 1000 feet. Are you declaring low visibility operations or not?
6: Not declaring anything, no.
5: Roger, but you've given 1000 feet RVR, correct?
6: That is correct.
5: Roger, that means that you have just said that you have low visibility. So please assure us that you have got LVOs in force or we cannot depart in less than 1000 feet of visibility.
6: British Airways 18 Alpha Heavy. I do not understand what you're saying.
5: Roger, it is very simple, sir.
0: Really?
5: You have declared RVR of 1,000 feet. That means that your visibility is low. LVO is the standard ICAO terminology. Have you got low visibility procedures in force or not?
6: No, sir.
5: Roger, the 18 Alpha is unable to make a departure in these conditions.
7: Understood. Speedbird 18 Alpha Heavy, make a right turn, enter 2 to right, and exit left at Fox Bravo. I'll have a spot for you until the increase.
1: Wow.
0: That's not really a solution.
1: Well,
0: you mean, does he mean JFK can't operate in low visibility conditions?
1: I don't.
0: Because that is patently incorrect.
1: Yeah.
0: Because they've got Cat 3 capable runways. They must be able to operate in low visibility.
1: I think there might be a problem with the terminology being used or whatever, and
0: LVO seems pretty international to me. But is it to you? Because obviously, from my background, I know exactly what LVO procedures are and what those conditions are.
1: Yeah, it's such. it's such a rare thing when you're actually using like the SMIGS charts, and you know, like the lighted, you know, the different lights that you have to follow under those low visibility conditions. But yes, you're right. John F. Kennedy International Airport certainly has low visibility operations procedures. I don't know what the confusion was from the controller. I get a sense that he was just irritated by, you know, the almost condescending tone and being schooled by the BA pilot. Yeah.
0: Sadly, he has a point when
1: He does.
0: According to FAA regulations, when the visibility in RVR drops below 1,200 feet, airports are required to implement strict low visibility procedures. And I'm reading that directly from the FAA advisory circular. Mm-hmm. So, I mean, the most important things are that it mandates protected ILS areas. So people who are doing Cat 2 and Cat 3 ILS approaches know that the equipment on the ground is being protected from disruption by big metal things like airplanes passing in front of them and bending the beams and causing... It's because, obviously, you rely entirely on the ground equipment to guide you into the end of the runway. And if a damn great big airplane has gone past and into the area, the critical area, then it creates a danger. And I don't like the way he put it. He's being a bit self-righteous and standing on a bloody soapbox, but I'm afraid the guy from British Airways is absolutely correct.
1: And you know what? I would bet that they do have these procedures already implemented because of the low visibility, you know, less than 1,000 RVR. Maybe they're just not used to, you know, using that terminology or admitting it, or just assuming that people understood that, you know, below 1,000 feet, that this is what happens. But, so it was, I think, another example of just bad communication on there.
0: I agree. At least I hope so, because that controller seemed nonplussed by the question. And I think most professional pilots would be going, no, that's absolutely, I don't understand what the problem is. And we all understand what he was getting at.
1: And we need to have you say that, because otherwise we can't operate in these conditions.
0: Yeah, exactly.
1: You know.
0: Yeah, I mean, he's obviously got something in his manuals that say, you know, in low visibility operations, you must confirm that low visibility procedures are in force.
1: Yeah.
0: So to operate safely. Having said that, British Airways aren't renowned for being polite, so, you know.
1: And Kennedy controllers aren't really, you know, known for being really, really...
0: So we've got kind of an irresistible force, immovable object situation.
1: Like, sit back and grab some popcorn and enjoy the show.
0: Indeed, watch the fireworks. Yes, it's the 4th of July again.
1: Yeah. All right.
0: That was a good one.
2: Now, this is a video we alluded to on the last show, but Eva has brought it to
1: Eva, yes. Yes, we did allude to this video on a previous show or last show. Eva sent us in some feedback, video feedback in Facebook. What in the yeehaw Texas barbecue is going on here?
8: Yeehaw!
1: All right. Good morning, APG gang. Again, sorry for being so quiet. I've been following along with all the shows, though seem to perfectly miss most of the live shows. This afternoon is hopefully going to work out nicely so I can join you. And I believe she did when
2: she did.
1: Shortly after she sent this to us. I just saw this video on the VASS Aviation Instagram feed and knew I had to send it to you for the show. Initially, it's so implausible that I thought it had to be AI. But some mild sleuthing on Flight Radar 24 revealed that the last flight this aircraft appears to be this. Oh, let's see. The last flight for this aircraft appears to be this flight, clearly showing the shenanigans over Horseshoe Bay. Okay, so she has a link to the shenanigans, and we're going to hopefully play these shenanigans. Are we ready, Liz?
2: I'm ready.
1: All right. There's there's a big airplane coming down the runway with its gear up. It's very low. It's a very large airplane.
0: Ooh.
1: And that little inset in this video kind of hid the right wingtip and how close the right wingtip got to touching the surface of the Earth.
0: Yes, indeed. And spoiling everyone's day.
1: No kidding. Do you want to see that again?
0: Sure.
2: Yeah, I wish we had another one that was close.
1: Yeah, so, yes, it's a shame that I've seen several of these video clips without that inset there showing the... Yeah, just trust me when I say that wingtip looked like it may have been 10 feet. From
2: maybe
1: touching?
0: Yeah, that's generous.
1: Okay, generous.
0: So I would say.
1: Wow.
0: Because he puts that bank on pretty sharply, and he hasn't really started climbing at that point. So, you know, he just lowers that wingtip right, you know, so close to the ground.
1: So what is this? This is the Flight Radar 24 images show an aircraft in Mammoth Freighters livery. Mammoth Freighters livery, a company that operates out of Fort Worth, Texas. Well, there you go. bunch of cowboys over there, huh? According to the FAA registry, the aircraft is now owned by Jetran LLC, a leasing and aircraft solutions company that operates out of Horseshoe Bay Airport. Now, when I saw Horseshoe Bay, I thought, well, that sounds like somewhere in Alaska or Canada, Texas, or something like that. But it's right there in Texas, not far at all from Fort Worth. Let's see. I can't imagine Qatar would be too happy with an aircraft still in their livery getting up to these sorts of antics. Yeah, so it looks like at some point Qatar had had the airplane, and it was still painted in the Qatar livery.
0: Interestingly, yeah. I just happened to catch, by pure coincidence today, Pete the Irish pilot. He's a lovely bloke from my old airline, and he analyzes a lot of these kind of, you know, little video clips in a very direct manner. Mm-hmm. Is that a polite way of putting it?
1: Yeah.
0: Anyway, he said that both the Qatar and Mammoth Freighters deny having anything to do with this. They say nothing to do with them.
2: Surprise.
0: So they're just disowning it completely. And I'm just wondering if it was owned actually by somebody else, was the aircraft just being repositioned by a random crew that were rented for the day?
1: Mm.
0: But anyway, he was saying the big boys who are being named here, like those two companies, are just washing their hands of this. Yeah, the FAA are looking into it.
1: Yeah. It was an old Delta 777.
0: Oh,
1: I noticed that.
0: It was Delta's fault.
1: Well, it's got to be. Yeah, I probably had something to do with it. I don't know.
0: Yes, probably.
1: But I did notice that the registration on the aircraft was a Delta registration.
0: Oh,
1: still.
0: Clever. Excellent.
1: Yeah, you know what happened. You know, it's like at the FBO, you know, somebody had the 777 keys and they just left them on the counter. Yes. And somebody just walked up and went, let's just 777 on here. I'm going to go and take this thing for a spin.
0: Good idea. Yeah, absolutely. Hold my beer.
2: Don't you think we can blame Boeing somehow?
1: Well, yeah, of course it's Boeing. If Boeing hadn't made that airplane, Liz, it would not have happened. So definitely it's Boeing's fault. Greg mentions that
0: nice one.
1: This place, Horseshoe Bay or whatever they call it, is 150 miles southwest of Fort Worth. Yeah.
0: In the middle of nowhere, Texas.
1: Like who could possibly know that we did anything like that? We're in the middle of Texas.
0: Yeah.
1: People don't have cell phones with cameras and videos and stuff. Yeah. Anyway, so thank you, Eva, for sending that in. Hope everything is going well in your training. And we always love hearing from you. Let's see. Oh, speaking of MetroDoc, Ernest, he sent us something from TikTok. Let me see here. Another video. So again, if we'll slap that thing up there, Liz. There we go.
9: Delta 2476. Or shut down for 40 minutes, you say?
10: Yes, sir.
11: Ground Blue Streak 5505, is that shut down for all departures?
12: Ground American 3224, just to clarify with all that, are departures shut down now or they will be shutting down?
10: The departures stopped at 1640 and departures will not resume until 1720.
12: All right, thank you, American 3224. And for American 3224, you know, what's the cause of that? Are they changing directions or?
10: Negative. It's for some practice work for the UFC fight on Sunday.
12: All right, thanks.
1: Okay. So, you know, I've been in and out of DCA, Reagan, Washington National Airport. Is very close to the Capitol, the White House, the U.S., I mean, yeah, the whole complex up there in Washington, D.C., very close by. And when you ever have an event that includes some kind of like a flyby or something like that, it's not unusual. I mean, it's happened to me personally probably at least three times in my career where everything is a ground stop, everything stops because in order to position themselves for a flyby over the White House or whatever event happens to be going on, they just need to shut down all the traffic. They can't have airplanes coming in for landing and taking off because, you know, it's a safety thing. So, yeah, in this case, it happened to be an event that a lot of people are scratching their heads about that occurred a few weeks ago. But again, it's not really that unusual for something like that to happen. It just happens to be good or bad timing on your part if you happen to be there when everything shuts down.
0: I presume that the timing of these shutdowns is for security reasons, so they don't give any advance notice.
1: Probably, yeah.
0: Yeah.
1: Okay. Yeah. All right. So hopefully, I guess that's my only comment, is that, yeah, I mean, we may believe that whatever they were doing the flyby for was kind of a ridiculous thing, or maybe we think it's a great thing, you know, depending on your political sensibilities. It happens quite a bit up there. Okay.
2: Tim Van Ram.
1: Yeah, look at that. He sent us a video clip from Instagram regarding clean air on flights. So let's see what this is all about.
13: The cleanest air on the plane isn't where you think. And the reason most people get sick on long flights is the wrong setting. 20 years standing at this checkpoint, and I never thought about it until my pilot friend walked me through the cockpit this morning. Cabin air gets pulled through hospital-grade filters, cleaner than your own kitchen, and pushed out of that little overhead nozzle in a downward curtain. That curtain is your protection, because the air your row breathes goes straight down and out instead of sideways, so the sick person three rows up can't reach you as long as your nozzle's open. Most people twist it shut because they get cold, but don't. Open it when you sit down, point it at your face, and layer up instead. Because the moment you close it, you're breathing whatever's drifting down the aisle.
1: Okay. that was a security person, TSA, I'm guessing. I don't know. I'm not sure I recognize but some kind of an airport security official standing in front of or right behind the cockpit. That's kind of the setting, just to kind of give you an idea if you're not watching the video. And I don't know. I think most of that information was accurate.
0: Certainly about the filters.
1: Yeah.
0: They are really high quality, very capable filters that they have on board aircraft. They're at least equivalent to the sort of air filters you would have in an operating theater to maintain, absolute cleanliness of the air that's being blown into a operating theater, and the same occurs on an aircraft. And in fact, I remember chatting to a highly qualified doctor who was part of the team that used to design and assess these filters. And he said, actually, people think that the older the filters get, the worse it's going to be. And he said, whereas, in fact, as the filters become blocked by the tiny, tiny particles that they're catching, he said they actually become more efficient because, you know, up to a point, they're going to, as the tiny, minuscule holes get blocked, less and less is particles, fewer and fewer particles are going to get through. And he said, you don't want them to be bypassed, because so that's why they change them, he said, but don't ever worry that you've got an old filter in there and it's not working very well. It's exactly the opposite.
1: Not only that, but, you know, between flights, sometimes we'll take those filters out and put them out on the ramp and find a hose and hose them down a little bit. And you know, it really helps.
0: I've taken the broom to them occasionally, you know.
1: And whack it.
0: Yeah, found an old broom and then whacked them a few times. So, yes.
1: Don't worry about that air, man. It's clean.
0: Yeah, absolutely.
1: Yeah.
0: I think there's a certain element of yes. If you have
1: the
0: punka louvre.
1: Yeah.
0: The punka louvre, as it's correct.
1: What? What are you saying?
0: Punka louvre.
1: What language is that?
0: Punka louvre. We all know what a punka louvre is. Are you sure you're an airline pilot?
1: I've never heard of that. How do you spell that?
0: Not.
1: Let me look that up.
0: P-U-N-K-A.
1: P-U-N-K-A. Louvre?
0: It's an old
2: louvre. Like a louvered window.
1: Okay. Punka louvre.
2: P-U-N-K-A-H. P-U-N-K-A-H.
1: K-A-H. Okay.
0: Jeff, just doing a fact check.
1: The punka louvre. A new principle in aviation. And this looks like an image from, like, the 1930s. I'm serious.
0: Everybody be asked this modern.
1: Wow. Okay. Aluminum punka louvre. Okay. Thank you for, you know, educating me. I've never heard that term ever used.
0: Anyway, if you have your punka louvre on, I can see, you know, you could possibly stop other people's breath coming towards you. But quite honestly, the airflow is pretty quick. It's not like it hangs around in the cabin and waits for people to suck in germs. It is a fairly constant flow from where it enters above to where it exits below. And there's vents all the way along the aircraft. So the punka louvre, there you go. New principle in ventilation. Where did you find that historic document?
1: Google. From Thermotank Limited, apparently.
0: Yeah. I want you to now type in define punka louvre in aviation. But there you go. New principle. Yeah, look at that. That yes.
1: I see the punka louvre over there next to the young lady leaning over her old-fashioned typewriter.
0: She doesn't look like she's in an aircraft, though.
1: No, I don't think this has anything to do with aviation.
2: It's also known as an eyeball vent.
1: Oh, well, I know. That's the term
0: that's from
1: I've
0: people
1: heard.
0: Who don't understand what a punka louvre is.
1: That would be me.
0: Yeah, you call it an eyeball vent then.
1: Okay.
2: Tim did say he thought this would provoke some good discussion.
1: Well, he was right. Thank you, Tim.
0: Excellent.
1: Yeah. All right.
0: So there we go. But you're right. It's often a bit chilly because, you know, it's supposed to be to freshen you up, make you feel nice and awake.
2: Wakey,
1: wakey. I mean, it makes sense, but honestly, I'm one of those that goes in and like closes the punka louvre.
0: Yeah,
1: because it's just
0: all right. Then here's another one. Who's a punka walla?
2: Oh, that isn't that in India? It's your Batman, your servant kind of.
0: The punka walla was in the time of the Raj. Yeah. You know, Englishmen in India, they used to have these big. Big fans. They were like a big a carpet in the ceiling.
2: Yeah.
0: They used to wave back and forth.
2: Okay.
0: And the punker Waller was the Waller, the bloke who pulled the rope that waved all these fans that moved the air and kept all the Englishmen cool.
1: So I'm gathering that punka must be like some kind of root for air or movement of air.
0: Yes,
1: moving
0: I wonder
1: air
0: what it is. Yes.
2: Like
1: Or something, okay. Staff! All right. They're doing some research on it right now. I can see Captain Nick doing the research.
0: It originated from the Hindu word panka, which derives from the Sanskrit word meaning wing or feather. It describes a traditional manually operated cooling fan. The concept began as early as the 6th century. Good Lord.
1: Wow.
0: Well before the British Raj, evolving into the large swinging fabric and frame ceiling fans adopted by the British colonialists in the 18th century India.
2: Why did you bother putting air conditioning in? You could have had a punkawalla there.
1: Just
2: in the
1: a bunch of those punkalovers.
0: Finding a punkawalla nowadays would be quite hard, I think.
2: I guess so. Jilly could be your punkawalla.
0: Well, I'll ask her if she'll volunteer to be my punkawalla. Yes.
2: That's your new term of endearment
1: Well,
2: for
1: if this is not a show title in some way or another, I don't know what. You don't care. Okay.
2: Okay.
0: Anyway, very good.
2: Thanks, Jim.
1: Yeah. And thank you, Captain Nick, for introducing that word that I've never heard of, ever.
0: Well, there you go. I'm here to expand your vocabulary.
1: Now I can't forget it. Sadly.
2: It's everywhere.
1: Yeah. All right. Moving on, I guess.
0: It's a bit like potable, isn't it?
1: Rick K. Every time he sends us feedback, we have the same discussion because I never remember exactly how to pronounce his last name. Kowalczyk, I think.
2: I would say Kowalczyk.
1: Rick Kowalczyk. Two articles he sent in. Captain Jeff and crew, hope all's well with you and the crew. Below are a couple of articles I found interesting. The first one is about AI flying, or would that be Al flying, like Captain Al? No, AI. Flying an airplane, and the second is about an NTSB concern. The first one, AI flying the airplane, from articles from CNN.com. And let's see. So the article talks about a small Cessna Caravan that has been converted to non-human flight. Although in this case, on this particular flight, they talk about in this article, test pilot Matt Diamond in the left seat beside me is not controlling the airplane at all. And we're showing a picture of that. He's got his hands off. Many of the normal tasks of piloting are instead being handled by artificial intelligence. I am, legally speaking, a test subject. Okay, he's in the right seat. Even the airplane's labeled experimental. The Merlin pilot system, that's what they're calling this. Merlin pilot. Oh, I guess, like a wizard? The wizard? Handles much more than a traditional autopilot using a natural language processing model to listen to instructions from a mock air traffic controller and responding over the radio using a computerized female voice. Test pilot Diamond says, authorize, and the airplane begins turning to a new course. As a pilot myself and admittedly a bit of a control freak, surrendering control to a computer did not come naturally, but the demonstration is an important one as more aviation companies are looking to AI to usher in a new evolution in air travel by using it to automate tasks for pilots and perhaps one day enable fully autonomous flights. Okay. There's more to this article that we'll have linked in the show notes. We've talked about this on and off quite a bit on the show, where we think everything's going with this, and AI continues to surprise us. But I still hold the position that I don't think we're going to completely eliminate humans, especially in passenger aircraft or airline travel. But maybe minimize whatever human input there is, more of a managing slash there in case something goes wrong kind of a role. I don't know. What do you think, Captain Nick?
0: I think it's very early days, but I think AI, when it has evolved into something that can tell the difference between six fingers and five fingers when it's drawing someone's hand. When it's got beyond that point, I might trust it a bit better, because there's no doubt about it, there are an awful lot of holes we see daily in what AI can do. And knowing the rigorous requirements of aviation travel, it needs to be a darn sight better than it currently displays to us in, you know, everyday life. So, yes, I think there is a place for it, and it can be used like as a tool, just like you do now. It could automatically acknowledge radio calls, take down clearances, read back stuff, you know, if you wanted it to. It could relieve the workload for the pilots if you wanted. So we all see the spiral down the bath plug here, don't we? Because if you're taking away tasks from the pilots don't need to be so well trained, which means you can shorten their training, you can pay them less, and that is a downward spiral, and we all know where that's going to end up. So I personally, of course, with 50 years plus of aviation experience, would feel very uncomfortable if we were going to go too far down this path too fast. Having said that, particularly outside of the military, civil aviation is a very conservative, small c, bunch of people, and we take a lot of convincing before we adopt new technology, and it has to be very well proven. And so long as we continue with that reluctance to accept everything straight off the factory floor, we really want to see it in operation, we want to inspect it, we want to make sure it's going to work properly, we want to be righteously suspicious of new innovations where we really can't see an advantage, then I think we're going to be probably okay. But heaven forbid should we get a generation of pilots or manufacturers in charge who don't have that same level of suspicion.
1: I agree completely. Okay, and then the second article that Rick sent us involves this from Reuters. The U.S. National Transportation Safety Board, NTSB, on Tuesday, it's probably a while ago, last month, called on the FAA to revise how it assesses runway conditions during heavy rainfall, citing safety risks of airplanes skidding off the runway. There's a picture of one right there that Liz is showing us here in the video, and it will be in the show notes. That's a Miami Air 737-800. They were coming in to land at NAS Jacksonville, Florida. Yeah, came to a rest in the St. John's River in Jacksonville on the 4th of May, 2019. Yeah, that kind of, and we covered that, by the way, on our show. So the recommendations follow NTSB investigations of 11 runway overrun accidents and incidents from 2008 through 2022 that occurred after landings on wet runways. The NTSB called on the FAA to perform a reform, the so-called runway condition assessment matrix, or RCAM, that uses a six-point scale for pilots. The board cited the 2019 overrun of the 737 that we were just showing there, due in part an extreme loss of braking friction due to heavy rain and the water depth on the ungrooved runway, which resulted in viscous hydroplaning. In the 2019 incident, a Boeing jet chartered by the U.S. military was arriving from Naval Station Guantanamo Bay in Cuba with 142 people on board when it slid into the St. John's River at the end of the 9,000-foot-long runway at Naval Air Station Jacksonville. There were no serious injuries. It just got a lot of wet feet, I think. The NTSB also recommended the FAA issue new rainfall intensity descriptors for aviation weather reports to identify rainfall intensities exceeding the current heavy rain threshold of 0.3 inches or 7.62 millimeters per hour. The FAA said it takes NTSB recommendations seriously and will carefully consider those issued on Tuesday. The FAA encourages airports to report runway conditions. So when I saw this article and I was thinking about, you know, sliding around on runways, especially those runways that are non-grooved. Now, fortunately, here in the U.S. and probably many places, especially big international airports that Captain Nick operated in and out of, it's not uncommon for you to have grooved and have porous friction overlays, et cetera, things that make the runways not so slippery when they're wet. But there are probably a majority of the places in this world, and you don't have to go too far from the U.S. You know, you fly down into the Caribbean, you fly down into Latin America and South America, and there are a lot of runways, and this one happens to be one right here in Florida, a Naval Air Station runway, that are not grooved or have porous friction overlays. And so you have to be so careful when conditions are like this.
0: And of course, even if you've got a grooved runway, you can get rainfall that is so intense that it just overcomes the ability of the runway to clear the water and give you something you know, that is not a surface of water to land on. So, you know, even if you've got the best runway surface in the world, we need to be able to know how hard the rain is coming down and at what point that runway turns from being wet to being flooded. And so hydroplaning then becomes a distinct possibility. So, yeah, it is very important. And I've been out of the system now for long enough for me to say I hope things have changed. But my experience, not just in America, but in many other countries, was that the ability of air traffic to detect and report runway conditions was generally pretty lousy. You would get out-of-date reports. They wouldn't react quickly to a sudden downburst of water, and they had no real accurate way of measuring, other than perhaps driving out there and putting a ruler on the runway to see how deep the water is, or using a runway friction testing gear, which itself is not particularly good at representing what an aircraft will encounter when it lands on the runway. And the chances of you getting a report quickly were down remote, if you know. So you end up just tossing a coin. If you're a skipper trying to get in to land and there's just been a huge heavy downpour, you are just going, well, I really have no idea if it's going to be safe to land, or I'm going to risk hydroplaning off the far end. So you just hope for the best. And, you know, put my hand on my heart, I've been in that situation so many times. Luckily for me, I never had an issue. It was always okay. And I put that down to, you know, the aircraft I flew and the tire manufacturers. But not much else, I'm afraid.
1: Yeah. You said it was up to flipping a coin. Would somebody go out there near the runway and, like, flip a coin and see what happens to it when it hits the runway?
2: See how, right, how high the splash went when the coin fell down.
0: Very true.
1: Yeah, and it's a great excuse for that firm touchdown. You know, not that rolling on the anytime you're
0: no flare, no flare,
2: no floating.
1: Just slam that thing down, and that actually is a, not maybe slamming it down, but a firmer than normal touchdown is recommended usually in flight manuals, because you want to break that possibility for the hydroplaning and the viscous hydroplaning phenomenon.
2: You know what, Jeff?
1: Yeah.
2: If you float on that runway, you're going to end up floating there at the end.
1: If you float on that runway, you're going to float at the end. Yeah. Well, thankfully, that airplane did float at the end, Liz.
2: Yeah.
1: Oh, I need to adjust my camera. I just raised my sit-stand desk to a new level, and now I feel like I'm at the kids' table.
2: Look very short.
1: Yes, please. May I have another? Let me.
2: UH Blackhawk has a comment here.
1: Does he?
2: Yeah.
0: Almost ran off 11,000 feet. Oof.
1: Yikes.
0: Wow.
1: Where? Oh, Detroit.
0: Wow. Wow.
2: Probably that's in impressive. The winter, with the winter time, do you think?
1: Yeah, was it? Yeah. I'll bet it had something to do with
2: snow wintry or ice conditions. Or
1: yeah.
0: Then I will find out.
1: What say you, UH Blackhawk?
0: That would be terrifying. I would find that terrifying because, you know, 11,000 feet is a vast length of runway to land on. You know, you generally speaking, you would be going, yeah, we'll be good.
1: Mm-hmm.
2: We just got to loop back to the Punka Louver.
1: We have to louve back to the Louver?
2: Yeah.
1: The Punka Louver? UH Blackhawk says, I can't wait to use that term in a conversation with the flight attendants. They're going to go, wow, this pilot is like, something wrong with
2: activate
1: this guy.
2: Activate Punka Louvers.
1: We always thought that this guy was a little weird, but now we know for sure.
2: Yeah.
0: Snow. Okay. Yeah.
1: Snow. Okay.
0: They didn't do a very good job of clearing it then.
1: Yeah. Oh, the first to land after it was cleared. Yeah, that's always a dicey situation, isn't it? Like, okay, you're the first customer. Let's see how we did. You didn't do very well.
2: Air guinea pig.
1: Air guinea pig. Yeah, I love it.
0: Yeah.
1: Okay.
2: We have another article from Rick. He sent a third one in.
1: Oh, okay. Rick sent us.
2: I would just refer to this and
1: another piece of feedback, and we'll just quickly touch upon it, but we'll put it in the show notes. You can check it out yourself from Politico.com. Just read the news article about the FAA using AI to basically mine the current data it has to help fix problems within the system. It's a long read, but interesting. Okay. Aviation officials turn to AI for combating runway issues. And the aviation agency has partnered with tech company Palantir. I don't know if that's the way that's pronounced or not, but sounds good to me. Long-term goal is to get too predictive, said one official. Federal aviation officials are hoping to sharply reduce close calls on airport runways by using AI, an effort that comes after a deadly runway crash in New York this year, talking about the Jazz CRJ and the fire truck. As I said, the FAA has partnered with technology company Palantir, which has developed a new AI tool that the agency is already deploying to distill a fire hose of data and predict potential problems with takeoffs and landings. Okay. And there's more to that article there. Well, that's good. I'm glad that people are making an effort to, you know, make things more safe and data mine to come up with some solutions.
2: Now,
1: yes.
2: Steph is actually joining us on the show, we think, based on Sam's feedback here.
1: Oh, I see what you're saying. Sam sent us this. Now, I don't know. Let me just read what Sam has said. Sam Bolog in Los Angeles area.
2: He's in the chat.
1: He is with us. Okay. Yeah. So, okay. Sam, I'm not sure, but we're going to do this. He says, hello, everyone. I was on this flight today. We had to delay departure at the last minute, apparently for Air Force One. If the audio is clear enough for you to hear, and it's not great, tell me that it's not Steph, Dr. Steph.
2: Okay. I thought it sounded pretty good.
1: Do you think so? Okay, well, maybe it's just my ears are clogged or something. Okay. Let me pull that up if you'll throw that. Now, the video imagery that we're looking at is really not spectacular. It's the back of the seat in front of Mr.
2: Jeff,
1: Bolog.
2: I don't see your window open.
1: I need to share again because I've been doing so many things back and forth. Okay, here. Here we go. Now you can do it.
2: Yeah, I can.
1: Okay. So what we're looking at here is Sam is on a CRJ-900. How do I know that? Because I'm looking at the safety card in front, in the seat back of the seat in front of him. And it's a Delta connection carrier. I'm not sure which one, but so this is involving audio. Okay.
2: The audio. Everybody listen closely.
1: Okay, everybody listen closely. Here we go.
14: Okay.
1: Well, you know what? I think he's right. That that did sound.
0: She certainly talks fast, like Steph does.
1: Yeah,
0: that same cadence.
1: Mm-hmm. Yeah.
0: I couldn't really make out a lot of it, but.
1: Yeah, Sam. I guess you know, Steph has been kind of keeping this a secret from.
2: She's been not on some shows lately.
1: Yeah, that's right. Sometimes she's not on the show like today. I'm wondering what flight she's piloting right now.
2: Exactly.
0: Yeah. By the way, what's this CRJ-700? Ooh, I don't quite understand what the ooh was for.
1: Let's see. Let me get back to the image that he's looking at, and then we can put that back up there, Liz, if you'd like.
0: CRJ-900. Ooh.
1: Or maybe like it's the French version, like ooh la la. I don't know.
2: Well, it's built in Montreal.
0: Is it French Canadian? Is that what it is?
1: Yeah, it is built. It is built in Montreal. Used to be a company called Bombardier.
2: Correct.
1: Or Bombardier, if you prefer.
2: Oh yeah.
0: Well, some people do.
1: People do. Yeah. Okay. Now I stand corrected, Sam. You're right. That did sound like stuff.
2: It did sound like stuff.
1: All right.
2: Okay. We've only got a little under 10 minutes left. The two that I would like to cover, and then we'll see where we're at, is 15, because it's about Air Venture, which is coming up.
1: Oh, yeah, yeah.
2: At that one, and I'd also like to do 14, just that logo thing. I thought that was kind of interesting.
1: Let's do that then. Let's wrap it up
2: 14,
1: with these
2: 14 and 15, 15, 14, whichever way you want
1: to
2: go.
1: Which one do you want me to do first?
2: Let's do the logo one.
1: Okay, let's do the logo one. Okay. And I believe this was sent in to us from Dominic O'Kelly.
2: Yep.
1: And
0: I saw this and I thought it was brilliant.
2: I really did, Nick. I agree.
1: Because it involves my airline and I'm old school. Nah. I don't know. I'm definitely in the minority here.
0: Go and get your mates in then.
1: The title of his feedback is improving ? The Delta logo. Okay, this is from Instagram. It's one of those reels from Instagram, and Dominic kind of senses maybe what my reaction may be. I wonder what Captain Jeff thinks of this. Yeah, I think you're going to find out. Here we go.
14: Let's fix the Delta logo. All right, first and foremost, this type is way too far apart. Huge gaps. Let's fix that. Let's choose a title case so it's a little bit easier to read, a little bit more modern. And then this symbol, it's a triangle that represents a delta. And it has negative space in here that I think makes it into like a compass point, which is fine, but it's pretty abstract. Let's give it a touch more meaning. Let's start with the type. I chose Aeonic here. It's a nice face, easy to read. However, let's kern up that type so it's tight but not touching. That's how I like my sans serif title case. And then let's clean it up a little bit more. Let's chop off the left side of that T. Make these letters fit better together. Now I'm really focused on this. Maybe if we can make this look less like an I and more like an L. Ah, there we go. Now we got some motion leading you up, just like an airline. So here's the symbol. It's all right. Let's keep that brand equity, but add that meaning. Let's remove this. And then with that delta symbol,
2: I love
14: this. Add that nice vertical line. And all of a sudden, you have a plane taking off in motion. And when you put it all together, it is a beautiful thing. This is my idea for a new Delta logo.
1: Yeah. Okay, enough with the music. Okay.
0: What does Jim think? Have you pointed this in his direction?
2: Oh, very good point, Nick. What does Jim Machado think?
1: Yeah. Well, I'm sure he'd have some opinion.
2: Jim Mercado. Mercado.
1: Yeah, Mercado.
0: Because after all, this is right in his bailiwick.
1: It is. This is what he does for a living.
2: I just think that's quite brilliant there.
1: Okay. Yeah, so that reminds me of something that's already in the aviation world. That's a logo that looks really familiar to me. I don't recall. Maybe somebody in the chat can tell me what it is that I'm thinking it looks like. But I've seen that before, so that kind of isn't
2: original. UH Blackhawk's got a good point here.
1: Yes, but is it airline or airline? Yeah, well, So almost every airline out there puts air and line together as one word. Delta, again, old school, has kept them separate because they are air lines. But you know how we, in the modern world and language and words,

0: did at one point kind of make it more modern over here. I don't know if you see my cursor here over to the right.
1: Yep.
0: Yeah, that was
1: different font, that's for sure.
0: It was a different font. The kerning was tighter. And even with the all capitals, it hasn't always been with that big giant, a lot of space or loose kerning. Is it kerning? Or I think kerning is the right term.
1: Yeah, sounds right.
0: And here's an example of the capitalized letters with tighter kerning, which I like, actually. So they've changed the logo over the years. Here's another modern.
1: But all very subtle. This is quite would be quite a dramatic alteration.
2: So Tanya likes it. It's kind of cute.
0: Kind of cute. Okay. Here's the original. You know, Liz and I were talking about this the other day, and she was expressing how she really liked what this guy had come up with. This right here, about in the middle of the of what I'm showing on the video, is the original widget. Called a widget in the Delta world. And then when we merged with Northwest, then they made it all all red. And gave it a little kind of a three-dimensional.
1: I quite
0: look.
1: Like the old red. I prefer it to the red and blue because
2: I agree.
1: Makes it more solid.
0: Well, it kind of reminds me of Virgin. I can see where you're coming from.
1: I also like the light and the dark because it gives it a nice 3D impact. But this is what
2: this guy does on Instagram. He's done this with all sorts of logos. So it's not just Delta he's working on. Like if you go to his Instagram, he's done this with a whole bunch of different logos. So
0: That one right there, that's the one I come to identify with. That's the old classic, look. But as I said,
1: Jim, we need an opinion. I trust Jim.
0: Jim Mercado. Maybe you can. I have a feeling he'll like the new presentation of it as well. Oh well.
2: Okay. That's okay. Last but not least, let's go to Aunt Pruitt.
0: Okay. Not least, we're going to end our show today with some feedback from our good friend Aunt Pruitt, and it's regarding AirVenture. Hello, Miss Liz, Dr. Steph, Captain Jeff, Alpha Juliet, and I. Oh, he. Well, he left you out, Captain Nick.
1: Oh, yeah, so I don't know quite why.
0: Cover your ears. You don't need to hear this.
1: Perhaps I wasn't on this show.
0: Possibly. I hope you're doing well. I wanted to send a quick note of thanks for the AirVenture interview you held on episode 713. I had no idea about AirVenture and found the information shared fascinating. Thank you for having Mr. Nipinski on. He mentioned how busy the airport gets there and how it surpasses the likes of ATL or JFK with regards to air traffic. All the incoming and outgoing flight chaos. Mr. Nipinski mentioned the thousands of takeoffs and landings happen in a span of about 14 hours. My question to you all, how is that possible? Is it because of the shorter runway space needed by the aircraft? Is it because the aircraft are mostly GA, general aviation, and not subject to waiting around as long for a previous aircraft's takeoff wake to clear? Seems like I read ATL can have moments in the day where flights are cleared for takeoff every 2.5 minutes. Don't quote me on that because I don't remember my source. Anyway, I was just curious about all that. Definitely not an important question I'm asking. Yeah, but it's an interesting question, I'd say. Anyway, thanks for all you do for the aviation community and enthusiasts. I hope you have hugs and love to all of you. Oh, thank you. He sent us some hugs.
1: Except he didn't have hugs for me, did he?
0: Well, but now he's been very inclusive at the very end of it, all of you.
2: Right.
0: Okay. That includes you. And
2: good recovery.
0: Camacho and everybody else. AirVenture Whitman Field during the what is generally referred to as Oshkosh every year. They have a couple of simultaneous, and actually one of the taxiways, I believe, they also use for as a runway when they're bringing people in, and I'm not sure about when people are leaving AirVenture, but I know coming in, they have two and sometimes three different runways for landing. I could be wrong about that. Somebody in the chat, maybe correct me there if I'm wrong, but I know at least two runways, and

0: And each of these runways are reasonably long runways for general aviation. And they basically segment the runways into segments, different, and they put spots colored, they paint different colored spots on the runways. And so when people are coming in, it's not unusual to have, you know, two or three airplanes landing almost simultaneously, and they're all aiming for a different point to land on the runways, and knowing that they're not going to have really long landing rollouts, they can do that. And as far as spacing is concerned and wake turbulence, I guess the amount of wake that is coming off of a general aviation airplane is pretty not very significant as compared to military and civilian aviation airliners and that kind of thing. So they can get away with, you know, you can get into some wake turbulence. You got to know where that wake is going to be. And, you know, even though you can't see it, you have to kind of imagine where it's going to be, and you have to be careful. But so that's how they're able to do it. It's just very tight spacing in flight and on runway, and using several different spots on the runway to land on. And it, of course, relies considerably on the skills of the pilots to make sure that when they're told to land on the orange dot or the green dot or whatever dot, that they actually do land on that particular dot, because it's very important to keep everything flowing.
1: So, Jeff, you've never even flown in as a passenger there in a GA
0: plane. I have never flown into Oshkosh as a passenger. The closest I've gotten is at Sun and Fun. I was a passenger in AJ's flying club airplane, the 206. Right. And they have kind of a version of what they do at Oshkosh. It's definitely to a much smaller scale. But they did instruct AJ to land on a certain spot on the runway. And but that's my only experience with that, Liz. I've not experienced the full thing, no. What else? Anything that you want to add or anything, Captain Nick, to that? And I kind of wish that we had some of the people, some of the hosts on the show that have a lot of experience flying into and out of AirVenture over the years. But sadly, they didn't make it today. So maybe we can address this again on a subsequent show in the future, if there are any more questions about that.
1: All right. It's wrapping up time.
0: It is wrap-up time, and as always, we point you to our website, airlinepilotguy.com, where you'll find information about the crew and the community calendar. Let's see what else. We have a separate page for the old Pilot's Plane Tales and information on how you can actually subscribe to it as a separate podcast. We have some merchandise. We have a library if you're interested in reading about or reading aviation books and such. What else, Liz? Anything I'm missing?
1: No,
0: a YouTube page if you want to find and watch or get a link to our YouTube channel. That's there as well. Anyway, and we're also on social media, or what I like to call the social medias. Captain Nick, would you do the honors, please?
2: Absolutely, love to. If you're a fan of Facebook, and who isn't? I don't know. Lots of us,
0: me?
2: I guess.
0: I'm not.
2: Exactly. Facebook.com/airlinepilotguy, all one word. And if you're an ex, I don't know what you're an ex
1: aficionado.
2: Of,
1: but
0: I'm an ex. I have an ex.
2: Yeah. You do have an ex. Exactly. Which That's means true. She's saying that you're an ex. So, yes, I suppose you are an ex.
0: Ex marks the
2: anyway, spot. If you are on ex, it's at ABG Crew. Instas, the Instagrams, we're just ABG Crew, and that's usually where you can go if you want to get a quick peek at the artwork and expand it up to try and find those hidden Easter eggs. But if you enjoy the raw sausage being squeezed out of the mincing machine,
0: wow,
2: then you have to go to YouTube. because youtube.com/airline pilot guys, where you can find it.
0: You know, I really do need to learn my lesson, Liz. I need to make a recording of Steph doing that.
1: Exactly. That'll teach you.
0: Yeah, I know. Okay. And also, we're on Slack. We have this gentleman who kind of manages that for us. His name is Hillel.
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0: It's always there to tell us all about it. 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
3: Thanks a lot, Hillel.
0: Well, have your wife do it for you. There you go. Yeah. They're having fun again in the shower. Yeah. Oh, and we'd also like to give a big thanks to our producer, curator, Liz.
1: Thank you.
0: Liz Piper. Busy before the show, after the show, and during the show. So thank you very much for everything you do. It is priceless.
1: My pleasure.
0: And costless. And also, we'd like to thank our live audience. We don't pay them either. They come here every week and lend their knowledge and expertise in comedy to our live recording. So you should check it out sometime if you have the time. Follow us on the social medias, and then you can join the wonderful people in our chat room every week. And yeah, I guess that's going to do it for today's show. So thank you, everybody, for listening, and tell your friends about us. And we're going to say, wishing you clear skies, unlimited visibility, and tailwinds. Take care, and God bless.
2: Fish off for now.
1: See you next time.
6: Yeah, he's up in the sky. 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

0: Hello and welcome to episode number 260 of Grumpy Old Ben's, a show that you enjoy each and every week. I am Darren O'Neill, coming to you live from a bunker deep in the heart of Middle America, just outside of Chirac, where the weather is hot and the technology is infuriating.
1: And from America's left coast, where the druggies are melting to the streets, I'm Ryan Bemrose.
0: Aren't they easier to clean that way?
1: In the liquid form, I think so, but the problem is that as of July 5th, the Pacific Northwest enters what's called summer, and we actually don't get rain until the rainy season starts back up 2 months from now. So for those 2 months, the puddles of drug-infused human effluence on the streets becomes pretty ripe.
0: Liberal utopias, that's what they like. More crime, more druggies. You can't put anybody in jail because everybody's a victim, except, you know, the actual victims.
1: Yeah. Well, you know, I have light skin and therefore I can't be a victim of anything.
0: Well, not there.
1: I got to get the hell out of this place.
0: I know. I need to get out of Illinois. You need to get out of Washington.
1: Start the show with a downer. How you doing?
0: How you doing, everybody? What do you mean? We do the show all the time.
1: Oh, that's right.
0: People are confused. I do want to say,
1: I mean, for this week,
0: I have a,
1: How many people got shot in Chicago this week?
0: That's the other show.
1: It was the show 5 years ago.
0: That's true. It's a lot, man. Let me tell you, that is, you want to talk about a downer, but, I just wanted to acknowledge that, we got a very nice donation and a letter back in January of this year from
1: recently.
0: Rhett. You remember Rhett?
1: Yes. Yes, I do. Did Rhett finally catch up?
0: Yes. She finally got to the end of which we were waiting. We're like, okay, Rhett, come on, catch up. And then we can do more shows. And it was 200 or it might've been 259 for every episode. I don't remember. But I still have the letter. I had it in the drawer. And when we realized Adam and Dave weren't doing a podcasting 2.0 show today, I'm like, hey, you know, we could grumpy old Ben's. And I'm like, oh shit, where's Rhett's letter? But then I found it. She said, I actually finished Grumpy Old Ben a month ago, but with grandchildren now, I have to budget for Christmas and gifts, and I had to wait for the next retirement check. So, I mean, it's a very nice letter, handwritten, and we appreciate that Rhett got through all of the shows. We know a lot of people still go back. There were a few, and I don't have, because again, this was very unplanned, but there was also Sir Fudge Fountain, who still pops up with his, I think it's 333, like almost every month, and Anastasia Treckles, who's still coming in with like $10 every month. Every few months, I'm just sending your wife money. People are still sending.
1: Yeah, like, here's your 24 cents this week, right? This month.
0: But people are still like, giving to grumpy old Ben's. Like,
1: I mean, I get it. There are, and I'm not kidding on this, there are two people who still send a monthly donation to Angry Tech News. One of them is a $1 monthly donation, and one is $3.33. Big spender. So, you know, not quite Chris Christopherson levels, but I'm getting up there on the residuals.
0: But it's nice to be remembered.
1: It is. And what this is, by the way, is this is the ultimate hope of humanity. They're like, humans will pull out of the crap going on in the world, and Grumpy Old Ben's and Angry Tech News will bring new episodes.
0: Well, they got one of those.
1: We're not sure which.
0: The AI, though, is, well, one, the AI is revolutionizing the world.
1: Okay, I'm just going to go out on a limb here. AI is actually one of the reasons why doing a tech podcast has kind of become a chore. And I just look at it like, oh, look, you know, I go to all of the places where I would troll and scrape my entire list of, okay, here's the 25 tech blog rags, the people who all come as soon as somebody says the word quantum.
0: Right.
1: And I look at every goddamn story is AI this, AI that, and I understand that it's popular, but I like find myself spending an inordinate amount of time looking for stories that aren't AI just so that I have something to not completely hate.
0: Well, because it's gone beyond popular. It now affects every bit of hardware, and so much software companies are rushing, and ones that I didn't even really anticipate, like Adobe Photoshop, which, you know, they were the, hey, this is how you edit your photos if you're a professional.
1: That sounds like a kind of place where an LLM might actually add value.
0: You know, it's, but they're, of course, charging you for that, which is the,
1: oh, of course,
0: the ultimate rub. But on the main screen now, when you open up Photoshop, the first thing you see, and maybe you can change this, but the default is, hey, would you like to edit an image with AI?
1: Yeah, I know. I can't go to GitHub to file a bug report on an open source piece of crap mod without Copilot saying, would you like some help writing this report? I'm like, no, I want the person doing the mod to actually look at it. So no.
0: Well, there is some very telltale signs of basic AI writing.
1: And yes. Although the funniest thing is every single time I see somebody put together a list, here's all the things to look for AI writing. I'm like, yeah, that works for exactly the current version of the model right now. Because the next model, all the people whining about those tells, it's going to correct them. Yes. And then it'll have new tells.
0: And you can train it on your writing style. There's open source LLMs over at Hugging Face, which is the GitHub for all the AI stuff, basically in a nutshell. But there was a dude, and I'm sure there's more than one guy, but that is training these things, and there are specific models that I saw the other day that will write in the style of Ray Bradbury, Mark Twain, anybody, because they can tweak it, and then that is going to break this. Well, it writes like ChatGPT. It won't.
1: Yeah.
0: You're not going to, anybody that thinks you can tell with some kind of filter whether it was AI written or not, you can't.
1: I mean, on the last Grumpy Old Ben's show, I believe we were talking about, I might be making this up, but I imagine that we were talking about AI in schools, in universities, and the professors trying, you know, the scourge of students cheating by using right. ChatGPT. Isn't that quaint now that it's infused every part of society?
0: Yes. And that was, the last show was a year and a half ago.
1: Oof. Yeah.
0: It was a Christmas special. Now it's the middle of July.
1: Merry Christmas.
0: In July. How you doing, Ryan?
1: It is so July here right now that the robe is on the chair behind me.
0: That's a disturbing image.
1: I'm not going to elaborate.
0: The local AI, when we were doing the show, I was on Windows, you were on Windows. I think we talked about on the last episode, I had just gotten the Mac Mini.
1: Windows 8, I miss you.
0: Now I've gotten the
1: not that much, but
0: the Mac Studio. So I'm fully in the Mac universe, which I know pisses some other people off. I still like it better than Windows, but understand there are still privacy risks and things as opposed to Linux. Although Linux,
1: I run Arch, by the way.
0: Ooh, that was going to be a question. People going to be like,
1: sorry,
0: Ryan, what Linux distribution are you running so I can tell you why you're wrong?
1: Well, okay. I've got two. To put the answer out there, I do have two systems. One is for gaming and one is for productivity. The productivity one is running Artix because there's this thing called systemd. And if you know what that is and why it's a concern, then you're a fucking nerd.
0: Hello, everybody.
1: Yeah.
0: That would be you.
1: And the other one I'm running is Endeavor OS because it has systemd because I want my games to fucking work.
0: Wait, that's important.
1: And they don't because it's Linux, but they at least do a little bit because Steam does not run well without systemd. And I, again, going farther into the weeds than I need to, but you know, here we are.
0: Yeah, I stopped at Windows 10 and that machine, which was just happily humming along. And I had never done any updates since Windows 10 died, which however many months ago that's been now. And we had a storm.
1: Well, there are no updates. It peaked.
0: If you pay, they'll give them. They're still like extended it another year if you paid your $30 Microsoft points.
1: My conclusion when I finished up with Windows 8 was there was nowhere else to go but down.
0: Yeah. Well, the bloat.
1: Yeah.
0: Everything is bloated. Everything wants to add it. Well, and now.
1: The bloat isn't even my biggest problem, but.
0: Well, now you got AI bloat.
1: Oh, I'm not even talking about it. No. This started with Windows 10 was the reason I never moved past Windows 8. It wasn't the bloat came later. It was the paternalism for me. It was Microsoft deciding, you know, I personally went out to Newegg. Hey, does anyone remember Newegg?
0: Yes.
1: And purchased the hardware and assembled this computer myself. And Microsoft, by installing Windows 10, has decided, actually, it's not my computer, it's theirs. No, sorry, it's still my computer, but the operating system just takes liberties that I'm not willing to give it and removes permissions and administrative control that I'm not willing to relinquish. That was my reason for not going to Windows 10.
0: But of course you have a OneDrive account.
1: I did have one somewhere, and I very specifically have not given it to my Artix box.
0: You now need a Microsoft account to install this operating system. And then we're going to give you ad. That was really the thing that broke it for me. The advertisements showing up on your main screen for no apparent reasons through the OS. Because, you know, they can. It's a little step too far. All of the tracking stuff we did talk about on the last show was when Microsoft was like, hey, we're gonna have this great helper that's gonna take a picture of your screen every 6 nanoseconds so we can look at what you've been doing.
1: I definitely remember. That may have actually been the topic of the last ATN that I did.
0: I mean, it's for good reason, and understanding the complete lack of privacy built into these systems, and it's so annoying when you anything that's not AI related when it comes to tech lately has been governments, mainly the EU, although it's happening now in Florida, I think, in a couple other states, maybe Colorado, where they're suing companies because, you know, kids are getting addicted to their platforms. And it's like, but that's just called making a good product.
1: Yes. In the society that nowadays is derisively called capitalism by fresh college grads, but used to be called the free market and used to be recognized as the most effective way to have a large number of people interact without killing each other, that was just called having a good product. And now people are getting sued for having a product that people like.
0: Right. My kids are on TikTok all day.
1: Trust me, I have zero love for Mark Zuckerberg or the bullshit that he's been doing.
0: Right.
1: But dragging him in front of Congress over and over again, other than the spectacle of having, you know, the precursor to Data the Android in front of Congress staring at the bright lights and accidentally rebooting his brain once in a while, which is entertaining, don't get me wrong. Other than that, I almost feel sorry for the guy, because what did he do? He put together basically a Hot or Not app in college, and it took off in ways that he could not possibly have predicted. And now everybody thinks he's the devil. I mean, he might well be the devil for other reasons, but not because he created a successful product.
0: No, and that was it. Nobody saw that one coming, really. You couldn't have predicted that, nor could you have predicted some crazy guy selling books out of his parents' garage was going to turn into the largest retailer on the planet.
1: You could have, actually. I mean, just take a look at him, and he is straight up a Bond villain.
0: You're like, of course this man will take over the earth.
1: Jeff Bezos straight up look. I mean, all he needs is the white cat and the camera that pans his face out of most shots. And we all know what he that was predictable.
0: This concept, though, that social media or any website, any app, whatever you want to call it, is too addictive. I'm like, I don't get this. From the dawn of time, people that have been creators, and it doesn't matter. If you are the guy making pizzas in Chicago, you want people to like them so much they continue to come back and want more. If you are writing a book, you want people to get lost in your words and not be able to put it down and just be addicted to reading and want more, everything. Music, you want people to play your music over and over again. But now all of a sudden it's like, oh, well, this is too addictive. Our children, I mean, video games, we had people literally die.
1: Oh, yeah.
0: Way before the internet, because they were gamers who just got the new game and played.
1: I literally had to switch platforms to crack most of my video game addiction.
0: right? And it's real, but it's like you weren't having people at that time going, well, this Counter-Strike or whatever game you may have been playing is just way too addictive. We have to do something about that.
1: That's an interesting example, considering that I literally played Counter-Strike in college, and that was 1998.
0: Uh-huh. It's like this has been going on and for how long, and now all of a sudden it's the companies are at fault for making a product that people like too much. This is the same thing as cigarettes. Why do people get addicted? Because they like them too much. But this is why you shouldn't let children on the internet. That's my case for everything is, you know what? You want to take care of all of this stuff? Don't allow children under the age of 18 on the internet. Why did we assume this was child safe?
1: I wonder if you'll ever be listened to with that refrain, because you do bring that to every show, yes. And I don't necessarily disagree. Now, I quibble a little bit, and I know that you don't have any other co-hosts that will ever, you know, especially on Random Thoughts, where you don't have any co-hosts that are going to tell you you're an idiot for saying people have to be 18 before they can be on the internet.
0: Right.
1: But you kind of are.
0: I know.
1: And the reason is, people are going to be stupid with the new thing when they're first introduced to it. It doesn't matter what age they are. Now, yes, people under 18 are generally genetically predisposed to make poor decisions. But I don't know if you've noticed, at this point, people under 40 are generally predisposed yes. to make stupid decisions.
0: But so, that's what's going to be next, isn't it? It's not going to be just about the kids. It's going to, they're saying it now. All of these lawsuits are like, oh, yes, you're making it too addictive for the children. The next thing will be for everybody. Oh,
1: yeah,
0: my
1: yeah.
0: God.
1: And a problem with protecting the children. No matter what it is, no matter what you decide, every single time you say, oh, children shouldn't have this, and we're making it a blanket law across all society, is that you have to set some kind of magical age. Well, right. That immediately becomes the age at which people start doing stupid shit with the technology because they've never seen it before.
0: Right.
1: The solution here, and you have harped on this over and over again in your other podcasts, is that parents need to fucking be parents. Because you don't tell somebody, yeah, the internet is a thing and it's magical and it contains connections to every other human being on the planet and you can't have it forever. Yeah, you can't tell people that. For one thing, they'll get around it. Kids,
0: well, that's it.
1: Kids can be really dumb, but they're extremely clever when it comes to getting around shit.
0: Oh yeah, well yeah, because they know more about the technology than their parents most of the time.
1: That was absolutely true when we were young. I don't know if it's true now, but the solution to introducing kids to the internet is not cutting it off until they turn 18. It's in a controlled environment. You introduce them. Here's the kind of things you could do,
0: right.
1: Which by the way, the internet is not specific. I could drop the word internet and put in almost any activity. Here is, you know, how kids get used to shooting a gun. Here's how kids get used to, you know, having sex. Actually, parents probably shouldn't be as involved with that. But it's called parenting. Parents need to be involved in what their kids are doing. If there's a thing out there that's dangerous, you don't ban the kid for until they're 18, because then they're just going to do all this stupid bullshit when they're 18. You introduce them to it in a controlled environment when you have a guide there, a trusted guide. By the way, parents, if your kids don't trust you, you're doing something wrong. Says the guy who doesn't have kids, but I'm right.
0: Well, I'm sure your nieces and nephews come to you with all the tough problems.
1: No, my brother doesn't let me anywhere near my nieces anymore. That ship has sailed.
0: Do not listen to Uncle Ryan, kids. It can only go badly. But yeah, this is the thing. There could be devices made that would be fairly safe for kids. You're never going to be fully safe for kids, because let's understand that the perverts will buy those devices so they can get into that ecosystem.
1: Do you think I'm wrong that it's not up to the maker of the devices?
0: Oh, I agree.
1: To make things safe?
0: I agree.
1: I mean, first of all, it's not possible.
0: Correct.
1: But even if it were possible, I don't think it's that their responsibility.
0: It's like there's no way to make playing in traffic safe for your children, no matter how much you wish it so.
1: I do wish it on other people's children sometimes.
0: Never safe to be on the internet because of the connections that are there. Could you limit your kids to certain applications? Sure, but most parents don't do that.
1: And one of the reasons it's not safe is because there are evil people out there, and there are a lot more evil people out there than there were in past generations, because as a society, we don't fucking punish evil anymore.
0: Right. They're the
1: victims. That's a different topic.
0: Well, yeah, because they're the victims. That's the problem. No, that's fine. You're just different. Uh-huh. But that concept should have sailed long ago, that the internet could be safe. And the thing is, all of these laws punish the internet company and never the parents, even if the parents knowingly, for now that there are these laws in certain areas, I think Australia is one, there's some in the United States, Florida, I think there's a bunch of these things coming online now. If a parent knowingly helps their child get around the law, there is no punishment for the parent. Now if your ex and the kid gets around it somehow, they're going to sue you. Even if the parent was like, here, little Jimmy, take my driver's license to prove you're 35, whatever. It's very bizarre.
1: I think it makes more sense, though, when you realize that the laws actually have nothing to do with protecting children. Right. In fact, they don't give a shit about children at all. They just really like the fact that protecting children is a magical button that you can push to get any kind of authoritarian legislation through. Because who wants to vote against protecting children?
0: Once you have to start proving who you are to get on the internet.
1: The laws are about control.
0: Yes.
1: And a side effect, and they know damn well when they pass these laws that this will be the side effect, because it's the primary effect of these laws. The side effect is, every single adult is going to have to authenticate themselves to whatever in some kind of database using your government-issued ID in order to be online at all. That has nothing to do with children, but what it has to do is, so-and-so said a tweet that was critical of my party's leader, and therefore, sorry, you can't be on Twitter anymore. That's where we're going. We know that. That's where we've always been going. Total control of speech.
0: Well, look at what the UK's been doing in the recent past.
1: Oh, UK is lost. The UK is literally a Muslim country with nukes.
0: And they're going after people for posting things on social media. They've been grabbing people coming into the country who live elsewhere, who said things on social media they didn't like. They've been trying to back it down a little now, but it's been happening.
1: Yeah, the UK government is just doing the cleanup stage of removing all of the indigenous population, get rid of all of those nasty white people so that we can have people who agree, with the kind of totalitarian they want. The UK is fucked. And part of it is that the indigenous population in the UK, I don't know why they've been putting up with it. I think maybe they, 250 years ago, they exported all of the people who had backbones to another continent. And now I don't know. I don't even think about the UK.
0: It's equity. It's inclusion. Yes. We don't want to be closed-minded, but we would rather let our way of life, our culture, be completely destroyed and erased because we feel so bad.
1: And they're about 15 years ahead of where the leftist party wants the U.S. to be.
0: Oh, yeah. Which is, you're seeing, can you believe we have actual communists being elected to be?
1: Yes. They do still recognize that some people have a little bit of issue with the communist label. And so on all of their public facing stuff, like their website, they say DSA, Democrats, Socialists of America. Uh-huh. But they're communists. And you go look at any interview, they know it. They say it. They're just waiting for an opportunity for the movement to become big enough to have enough power that they can come out and say, yeah, we're totally communists. Fuck you. We're stomping on your face. That is where they're trying to go. They'll say it. This isn't some random podcaster going, oh yeah, those people, it's not like when they say Trump is Hitler, they're inferring and guessing and assuming things. people in New York are literally saying we are communists.
0: Yes. And getting elected and then promising things they're never going to be able to deliver. But by then it's too late. It is too late. Billy Bones came in with 3438. Satoshi says 10 out of 10 experts approve of this podcast. We're still live. We're still lit. Can you believe it?
1: I can't believe we still have experts.
0: I know. Well, they never die. I mean, we never put an expiration date on the
1: experts. And we have experts who are giving really solid advice. For example, here's one that comes from an expert. Darren needs to shut the fuck up about shit he doesn't understand.
0: Okay, so I can't podcast at all?
1: I guess not. You need to hang up your hat and go get a job at Amazon or something.
0: No, thank you. No, thank you. I've seen the ilk that work for that company.
1: Oh, yeah. Some of the people I know who work there are not people I would interact with socially.
0: So how did you hurt your ankle in the first place? I mean, you're getting this healed back up, allegedly.
1: Oh, yes. That was a thing. This happened in November. I don't know if you knew this, but after a certain time in the evening, it becomes much more difficult to see things outside.
0: You know, I've noticed it gets darker out.
1: Well, I'm surprised you've noticed it, considering that that never occurs inside your house.
0: Well, no, that's why I stay here. It's much safer. I turn the lights on high with the air conditioning. It's great.
1: Yeah. So the company that I work for, I don't know how much control they have over when we deliver, but in the November, December timeframe, as far north as we are in the Pacific Northwest, it basically gets dark at 4:30 p.m. And they have us starting an 8-hour route at noon.
0: So a lot of darkness.
1: Do the math. Half of your route is in the dark, and this is inherently dangerous, and no amount of complaining has really made the people who, you know, they look at all of the complaints of the drivers that they stomp on and turn over and discard, and then they look at all the money that they're making, and it's not surprising that the decision goes one way. I was in a residential area sometime late November and jumped out of the driver's side of the van. And when you jump out the driver's side of a vehicle, when the steering wheel's on the left, you're landing on your left ankle or left foot. And it was pitch black in this particular driveway. And I dropped down and the corner of my heel hit a piece of brickwork that I could not see. And my entire heel spun 180 degrees.
0: Well, that's not designed to do that.
1: And I felt a series of pops, and suddenly there was a numbness, and then the pain started setting in. And I knew at that moment that if I took off my high top boot, my foot was going to swell up, and I was never putting it back on. So it was probably 2 hours before I took the boot off to investigate the damage, but I could tell. Now here's the crazy part, and this was not one of my brightest maneuvers. I went ahead and finished my route.
0: Ah, yeah, you keep doing more damage.
1: Yeah, then, you know, I finished up, I went in, I filled out an incident report because I'm like, this is an actual injury. And then I went in, sure enough, I got home, things swelled up, went to the clinic the next day. The clinic gave me some ibuprofen and a referral to a podiatrist.
0: Take a few aspirins, kid. You'll be fine. I mean,
1: they took an X-ray and said, well, it's not, the bones aren't broken. We don't know what to do. Well, what was broken was it tore three ligaments in my ankle.
0: Ooh.
1: And it was the options were, well, you've got surgery or you've got a really long recovery period because sprains this bad take a long time. And that was November. That was 7 months ago. The one good thing, by the way, is I don't know if you knew this, but if you're doing deliveries, your hell season is about 7 weeks starting at the end of November.
0: Right.
1: I missed all of that.
0: Well, did you really miss it, though?
1: No, I wouldn't say I was missing it, Bob.
0: The amount of Amazon deliveries is absolutely insane. I don't think that's a surprise to anyone that they're delivering 24/7. It's bizarre to me when I'm ordering something that is not a rush job in any way, shape, or form. I'm not paying for like, hey, I need this quick. And the time that pops up is like, it'll be there tomorrow between 4 and 8 a.m.
1: Well,
0: what?
1: They have three different ways that they get packages to you. Honestly, the bulk of the packages is done by what's called DSP drivers. They're the ones who drive the big vans with the blue swoosh on it around. And they generally only do it during, what you would call the daytime. As long as you assume, like this time of year, it is all during day because the sun doesn't set till 9:30, 10. But the bulk of the packages all go to the contracted companies that run fleets of vans. You get that. But the around the clock, you still also had, they employ gig workers. Right. So if you really desperately want to pick up a few extra dollars, I guess you can go do that and, get in your personal car and jump out of that to turn your ankle. And then the third way that they do it is they'll contract with anyone else who delivers, USPS for all the really rural places, the Postal Service. But they'll contract with FedEx. They'll contract with you. They don't care if you're going to a house here, take a package with you.
0: Interesting. And around here, they did recently. Okay. The drone delivery within 8 miles of the.
1: Oh, yeah, because there's no way that can go wrong.
0: I'm waiting for that. I'm waiting for the drones to start crashing into people's homes, killing children or pets.
1: Yeah, with or without the assist by a net gun.
0: Right. Oh, yeah.
1: I mean, you've seen what people are doing with flock cameras now.
0: No. What are. I mean, I've
1: okay. Heard you're, well, you're issue. Familiar with the flock cameras. They're basically the surveillance state that Orwell said was going to be here 32 years ago.
0: Right. We just want to watch the little woodland 42. Animals, though. Right. These are the ones that are like in the woods, or no?
1: No. So Flock is a company that has set up a AI driven solar powered or grid powered. Cameras, digital cameras, anywhere that they can contract with it. There's one place that you will find a lot of them. Like if you have any Lowe's, the home improvement center,
0: right?
1: They have a huge contract. So you will find a Flock camera or two or three in every Lowe's parking lot. There are a lot of cities and police jurisdictions that contract with them because, of course, but what they do is wherever they can put up a camera, they will put up a camera anywhere that they're allowed. This camera will scan usually an intersection. It will read every single, it's a very high resolution camera. It will read every license plate. It will, it uses AI to data track the license plate, the make and model of the car. I think some of them do facial recognition on the people walking through. The people in the car, anybody walking on the sidewalk, all of this information goes into a huge database from thousands and thousands of cameras all over the country. And anyone who has contracted with the Flock Data Inc. or whoever they are has access to query this database so that you can find out where a car was at a particular time, where a person was at a particular time based on the facial recognition. And there have been plenty of stories of people where local police jurisdictions see a crime and instead of doing police work or investigation, they'll just go to this database and say, hey, who was in this area at this time? Okay, well, that person looks suspicious, and then make a visit to their house with a bunch of photographs they printed off the website and say, hey, we found out you were here, so you're under arrest. I mean, that shit is actually happening. This is the Panopticon Orwell surveillance state that we were warned about. And, especially considering that among, local jurisdictions and local police are absolutely very publicly customers of this company, you know damn well that the federal government is getting it too. Well, yeah. And whatever you think about the current federal government administration, it should chill the hell out of you to find out that the federal government is getting access to a database like this. So well, there is
0: held by a private company. That's just as
1: well. That is a fantastic. That's by design. That right. is a fantastic way to get around any kind of Fourth Amendment problems. Yeah. Like the Fourth Amendment limits the government from collecting this, but there's nothing in the Fourth Amendment that limits the government from buying the data from a private company collecting this.
0: And the private company is everywhere because the people that want their parking lot surveillance done, well, they're okay with that data being shared.
1: Yeah. So I'm going to go ahead. Paid. I'm going to go ahead and drop a link to go into the show notes for this because what's happening is people are starting to realize this is happening. There is a website called deflock.org. This website is making a Google Maps style interactive map of the entire country. Maybe, I don't know where, like trying to mark down the location of every single Flock camera out there. The stated purpose of the website is so that you can intelligently plan your route to go places where these cameras aren't.
0: Nowhere.
1: Now, that said, there are people out there, and I'm not necessarily encouraging this kind of behavior, who are using that to locate cameras and then go out with a mask in the middle of the night and a Sawzall and making the cameras fall to the ground and stare at the grass for a while. Or, and again, I'm not suggesting anything with this, but I have seen a number of memes or comments on social media, which point out the amount of copper and precious metals inside of these highly electronic cameras that probably could be sold by your local meth head for a little bit of drugs.
0: I'm sure.
1: Yeah. I mean,
0: this has gotten to a multiple. When we were talking about this in the past, it was kind of limited to license plate readers, which weren't that prevalent. And some of the stores doing facial recognition once you walked in. Now this is everywhere.
1: Yeah, this is organized. And the reason why it's so dangerous is because it's not a CC system here or a private camera here. It is all of these cameras are automatically linked into a national database. And as you're well aware, the biggest danger of this kind of surveillance is not, oh, they knew that you were at this gas station at this time. It was, they knew you were here at this time, here at this time, here at this time, and can now rebuild everything that you did for the entire day. They can place you in, you know, somewhere near the scene of this crime, and then they can place you at this location later, and all of the evidence is circumstantial, but it doesn't matter because we're now in a surveillance totalitarian state where, yeah, you can get arrested for the color of your skin. So here you go.
0: I'm surprised any serial killers could still be out there because this is the kind of data that would ruin their day.
1: What are you talking about? The serial killers are the ones running the system.
0: Oh, that's true. Like, this is it. We've got our data. It's perfectly safe. Could you pay to get your data removed, like all these services, to get yourself off of all these marketing databases? That maybe you could like opt into, you have to pay big bucks to get taken off of these cameras. You know, there's the money grab right there. But it's...
1: Yeah, I'm not sure there's an API for that.
0: You add in the Ring doorbell cameras, and I know there's no way I could get to the next street, no matter which way I'm going from my house, without being captured multiple times.
1: Oh yeah, yeah. On the average day that I work, I'm probably on 100 of those cameras. I'm not kidding.
0: See, if somebody could just stitch all that video together, that would be amazing to watch.
1: Then they could look at it and be like, "Holy shit! It's like this guy's delivering packages."
0: Uh huh. And look, he fell. He's down.
1: Yeah. Well, I wouldn't be surprised if the picture of my fall is on a camera.
0: Well, see, that would help with your workman's comp. Be like, look. Fell out of your truck at night, but because you want people delivering 24 hours a day, 7 days a week. When is too much? The fact that you're now getting into drones and sub 1 hour delivery time. When have we reached it's fast enough?
1: I feel like when it was 2 to 3 weeks from the Sears catalog was fast enough.
0: Right. And you actually
1: might not be with the current tech these days.
0: I mean, I remember ordering computer parts from Newegg, as you said, remember Newegg, when before they were taken over by all the third-party sellers, and waiting for days for those parts to come in, and you were like excited, waiting, the anticipation built. Now it's like, yeah, you order something, and before you even remember, you know, it's at the front door. Oh, wow.
1: How did they do that? I mean, you know, back in the day, if you wanted something out of a catalog, you could get it. You just had to have patience. That was no big deal. If it was something that I needed sooner, we had a physical location that I could move to and have an in-person transaction, interact, hand money to another human being.
0: Yeah.
1: Like Walmart. I know that the younger generation don't understand the concept of acquiring goods while leaving the house, but that actually happened.
0: On Wednesday, it was a very odd day. One, I knew my Dell desktop had been having issues. It didn't come back on after a power outage. Yes. Okay, that explains everything. So I realized I needed a new power brick for that, ordered it. And then my mom ended up texting me like, oh, our internet's down and it's been down for a few hours. And I'm like, well, look at the modem. Well, there's no lights on the modem. I'm like, well, is it still plugged in? Well, yeah. So I went over and figured, okay, that's just, it has had to be something bizarre. But sure enough, the modem was totally dead. And while I was on my cell phone trying to look up whether Target sold cable modems, my cell phone died. My Samsung S10e, like, black screened, went back to the boot screen, went black again. It has not come back since. It just died. It's the first time I've ever had a cell phone die.
1: It's installing Windows 11.
0: It's trying very hard. It's like, what the hell? My cell phone died. And so
1: that's a clue. It's saying, go back to landlines.
0: Right? Exactly. And so I

0: Oh, but it's Walmart. So, I mean, you understand what you're... Walmart at like 9 o'clock at night.
1: Okay, be safe. Dude, I'm at Walmart.
0: How unsafe can I possibly be? So we brought the thing back, plugged it in. I go, and because in the olden days, it was really easy. You wanted to activate a cable modem through Xfinity. All you had to do was call and give them the MAC address. No. Not anymore. You can't get a real person on the phone line and they tell you the only way to activate it. Well, the AI tells you the only way to activate it is through their app.
1: It's through their competitor. I'm sorry.
0: Really? That's it. And we're getting fiber in like 12 weeks. So I'll be glad to make that call to Xfinity to say,
1: wouldn't it be cool if ISPs had competitors?
0: Uh-huh. We finally do. For so many years I've waited. Now we're getting two fiber companies. They've laid the fiber in the neighborhood, watched them do it in the front yard. They were going down the streets, installing their little boxes. And by October.
1: Okay. That's shiny.
0: I know. It's like, you got fiber. That's awesome, dude. How do I get in on that? I'm tired of the 40 megabits per second uploads.
1: Okay. Here's something. You're aware that where we are, we have two ISPs in this house.
0: Yes.
1: One of them is Comcast, it pretty much has a monopoly on the area. But one is, 15 years ago, maybe close to 20 years ago, a company, AT&T Broadband, and actually, it wasn't even them. I just don't remember who they bought the fiber service from. Came up with the idea. You remember like back in like 2005-ish when they were like, oh, fiber to everybody's house is the future. And there was a big push. And I think it was subsidized by some government or something.
0: Right.
1: To bring fiber to the last mile of every single house. And we got on this and got fiber run into the house. And the company AT&T Broadband, yeah, they had really big plans to service everybody and give everybody gigabit, which back then was a lot, and even today is not that bad. And so we got the fiber installed in our house, and then somewhere along the line, I don't know if the subsidies went away or somebody realized, you know, this stuff actually is more expensive than whatever it was. The whole thing about 2007 just dried up. They just were like, all of the push for fiber everywhere just stopped. And then companies who were running coaxial like Comcast, you know, they were like, hey.
0: Evil but, laugh. Yeah.
1: But what happened in this house was, we continued to keep the fiber service. And in order to, you know, because of some government regulation, in order to deliver service to Everett, Washington, they have to, you know, have certain minimum levels of standards. And one of those is you don't just drop service on somebody who's paying you a monthly fee. So we kept the monthly fee, and AT&T spun off AT&T Broadband, and then AT&T Broadband went out of business, and then it got picked up by another company, and then that company dropped the service, and then it got picked up, I think, by Frontier Internet, who then sold. And all of this time, for the entire time, we have been paying a monthly fee to have fiber internet in our house. Now, when we first got it, it was 35 megabit up and down. Now, 35 down was pretty good back in 2007.
0: Yeah.
1: But not fantastic, but it was enough. 35 up was unfucking heard of back then.
0: Oh, yeah.
1: Well, now, 35 up and down is pretty damn pitiful. But to get to the end of my story, this went through several companies. Now I think they're a company called Ziply. I don't know what Ziply's deal is, but the entire cycle has come back around, and suddenly Ziply is all gung-ho on making people's making fiber great again.
0: There's gotta
1: and
0: be
1: so
0: something.
1: They're trying to roll out new fiber, but they're dying from overregulation, so they're not getting new fiber out. But what they have done is now, 20 years after it was promised, I have gigabit fiber to my house. Whee! Because the fiber was already strung, and all I had to do was pay a monthly fee for 20 years.
0: Wow, to get gigabit, that is a that is somebody that is patient, and that is not you. That I don't know.
1: No, no, it also wasn't something I expected. I mean, I, you know, the main reason.

0: reason why I keep two ISPs is because, you know, I long ago determined that the secret to a happy marriage is you and your wife, you love each other, you cherish each other, you talk, you do things together, and then you get the fuck away from each other. And she and I at the time were both having very, very heavy broadband heavy games, and we're straining one connection and went, you know, two connections works. We can do so. We're kind of on different ISPs.
1: You got different internet footprints. So when somebody turns out to be a serial killer, they'll know which one of you is.
0: So when they come, not only will they be able to pinpoint it to a household, they'll know which household member.
1: That is beautiful. But I mean, I was not ever expecting to get fiber here. And there's two different companies now. And I don't know if they're sharing the same backbone or if they both just ran their cables at the same time. But one is Clearwave and one is Pavlov. So if anybody out there knows about either one of them, let me know. Darren at GrumpyOldBens.com, because I'm not really sure which one to pick. Although I know both are doing like $70 for one gig both ways. And I've seen some of them offering between like 5 and 8 gig both ways, which is insane. I mean,
0: like
1: piracy, maybe.
0: Depending on what you're doing, you know, between 5 and 8 gig might still, like, for a non-techie person, that's pretty doable. For you, there's no way.
1: We need more. Need more bandwidth. Can we bundle a few lines, please?
0: Yeah. You're sitting here. You have been 20 years going, I can't wait for terabit internet.
1: Right. I'm telling you, it's because why should I back up things to my NAS in the basement when it's faster to go to an outside service? You know,
0: yeah.
1: That's it.
0: Yeah. Wait, I mean, wait, at some point when you've got speeds that fast, you're like, the limiting factor is always the server on the other end. And some of these big CDNs doing all right.
1: Yeah. And the whole, you have to have the Xfinity app to activate the modem wouldn't have been so bad. Except the only way for me to get into the account that I needed to get into, I needed my cell phone, which had my password manager on there, in order to get that. And while my cell phone died, which also makes me question anybody that doesn't have a cell phone, I guess you can't be an Xfinity customer, because the only way to activate the hardware is to use their app. So fuck you, Xfinity. Let's just make that clear.
0: Have they removed the backup method that I always had is I take the hardware and drive down to the local Xfinity store.
1: I mean, you could do that, I would guess.
0: Okay. So that's my backup method.
1: You'd be like, here, I want to just throw this through your door, but it was late.
0: Because I do have a cell phone, but and this has caused no end of eyebrows raised at work, where people there's nobody where I work who has any concept that this level of paranoia is even possible.
1: Point them to GrumpyOldBens.com.
0: When I got my current phone, which was probably now four years ago, maybe five, it's been a while. One of the first things that I did was I went into the Android SDK, the ADB data kit. And I, you know, the first thing that absolutely had to happen, because the phone is unfucking usable until you do this, was to remove all of the Samsung anusware.
1: Yeah.
0: Like, I do not need an unremovable Facebook app on my fucking phone. Nope. For one thing, if the Facebook SDK is installed, even if you never, ever, ever launch the app, even by an accidental tap, the fact that the SDK is on there means that everything that happens on your phone, all of your locations, all the Wi-Fi you connect to, all of your geographical data, it's all being sent to Mark Zuckerberg. And no. So in order to make my phone usable, I went into the Android kit and I removed all the things that Samsung so helpfully marked as unremovable. And then I looked at it and went, you know, I really don't need a lot. So I started removing other things. And eventually, I may have gone too far, but I have no regrets.
1: What's
0: I removed Google Play services.
1: I got
0: and
1: nothing.
0: I removed the Google Play Store.
1: Oh, well, there's alternate Play Stores, though, right?
0: Yes, there's there's open source stores. I use F-Droid. But I also don't install very much. I really don't. I don't want very much on my phone. I want my phone to be used for communication. I do not want my phone to be used for surveillance, and I do not want my phone to be a little computer. In the times before cell phones, I was absolutely a computer guy. Ben, the name of this show, Grumpy Old Ben's, I absolutely am a person who is hooked into computers. But back in the 90s, do you remember how amazing it was to be able to stand up and walk away from your desk and now you're off fucking line?
1: Yes.
0: Nobody knows that anymore.
1: No, and that's where the mental health problems are coming in. I don't have any question.
0: The ability to walk away from this shit is something I covet. So yeah, I have a cell phone. It works with SMS. It works with the voice calls. And I have like 4 or 5 other apps.
1: Well, that's why I was pissed when I looked, because my wife, we both bought our Samsung S10e's, the one that I just had that died, at the same time. And when she went to an iPhone to be all fancy, that her phone was just thrown in a drawer. So I had that backup, which was great. But I went, you know what? Fuck Samsung. And I hadn't looked, because I just assumed when it was new, I get it. It's harder to do what you did, which is put a different firmware on it.
0: Yeah, well, yes, it's extremely difficult to do that. Not because the technical level of skill is so critical. That's not the reason it's difficult. The reason it's difficult is getting to the point where you are mentally capable of unplugging to that level.
1: Well, yeah, but Samsung locked these things down. Nobody has figured out how to
0: override. Instructions online.
1: Not for this one, allegedly, unless I just missed something.
0: Well,
1: it's possible.
0: It's possible.
1: I mean, I think I asked Grok, so I figured Grok would know everything, right?
0: Yeah. I asked my cat, and they're both about as reliable.
1: Hey, but Grok can help you vibe code shit. I mean, that's the beauty of it.
0: Yeah, and my cat leaves things all over the house. It's very useful.
1: Yeah, you just randomly find things every now and then. I will say it's been hit
0: and miss. Yeah, and then pick them up with a paper towel and put them in the garbage that...
1: With what the AI shit can do, but this is, people were all worried about AI picture fakes and video fakes and, you know, audio fakes. I'm telling you, AI created software is going to be the biggest problem facing humanity.
0: Yeah.
1: Because of all the payloads that can be snuck into them with lowering. I think it's okay. Yeah. That I can
0: Oops,
1: go
0: sorry.
1: In.
0: This new build introduced 12 new vulnerabilities. My bad.
1: Uh-huh. Well, I think it's great that I can go in and vibe code something like a podcasting 2.0 lit alert to run as a browser add-on. So that way I can see when shows are live. But with that said, I now know anybody with no experience whatsoever can create software. So be careful on what you install.
0: And that is both a boon and a problem. The people who are excited about vibe coding are the people who, for whatever reason, have decided long ago that they're not programmers and not capable of it, which I dispute. People like Adam Curry, this one's been brewing for a long time because on Podcasting 2.0, he absolutely loves talking about his vibe coding, even more than he does on No Agenda. Adam is all gung-ho about AI vibe coding precisely because somewhere in Adam Curry's past, he got this idea in his head. And he is not a dumb guy. He is a very smart person who is very technical. He understands how computers work. He understands the technical bits, and he knows the most important thing about any kind of programming. He knows how to specify what he wants, which is what most people can't figure out.
1: Right. And that's the hardest thing with the
0: somewhere
1: vibe.
0: Adam decided, oh, I can't code. I'm not a coder. I'll never be able to code. I'll never be able to write code. And so he writes prompts instead. Well, I submit to you that if Adam got past that mental block, he could write Python with the best of them. Now, with the best of them might not mean a lot, but he could absolutely write all of this shit that he's vibe coding. But he's got this idea in his head that he is incapable of ever writing a line of code by himself, and therefore AI is the greatest invention in the world because it can do the things that he can't do. And then he is creating these really cool things, like, for example, something no one else is insane enough to do, an entire production podcast playout system
1: right.
0: for Linux using Pipewire and FFmpeg.
1: Right. And it worked somehow.
0: It works. I mean, that is incredible. And so, I give Adam amazing props for being able to specify and come up with this stuff, but he has this block in his head where he has just somehow convinced himself that he does not have the ability to write a single line of code. And Adam, you do. I know Adam's not listening to this. I don't care.
1: He might. You never know. It's on the Mighty No Agenda stream. And he said you're a smart guy the other day. I was like, wait, are you sure we're talking about?
0: Well, he also said that I was the number one hacker in the community, which ain't friggin' true, but I'll take the accolades.
1: Yeah, that pissed so many people in the community off. They're like, let me tell you. There's a lot of stuff that you hear that you just have to question online. That's for sure. But I understand the concept, because do you learn to code? Or do you go, hey, AI, can you do this? And then it does it. And you're like, oh, well, I don't need to learn to code because it did it.
0: Now, but you do.
1: If you look
0: because
1: at the code
0: AI
1: and learn.
0: Because the AI gets shit wrong, and you will not know how to identify what was wrong, or even that anything was wrong, unless you know enough about the system. And that's the big lie of AI coding. It's like, oh, yeah, totally non-technical people can write that. Yes. And you know what? Anybody in the world can tell an AI what they want. That's not true. Anybody with the ability to specify what they want, anybody who has a clue what they want, can tell the AI what they want. The AI will write something, and given a couple tries, will probably even write something that gets it right once.
1: But then
0: maybe
1: you have to
0: twice.
1: Take it to another AI to make sure there's no security vulnerabilities.
0: But there will be. And that's the problem. If you do not understand the code that you're producing, and by the way, AI, as you're well aware, doesn't understand anything at all.
1: Correct.
0: It is a grown up. It is an evolution of the Markov chain. It is autocorrect on steroids. It is a predictive model, incredibly complicated predictive model that will go out and take what you want and run what is effectively a huge number of autocorrects on it until it comes up with something that may or may not mostly fit what its interpretation is of the prompt that you gave.
1: I found another example of what AI can't do yesterday when No Agenda, the winning art for No Agenda, not mine. I was so pissed. The winning art was a glass door that said No Agenda. They take AI tokens or something like that, Curry and Dvorak. So it was a basic wooden door with a glass panel on it, with that writing on the glass panel. And I wanted to make a quick little 15-second video with Grok, which had a chick coming out of that door and then talking. It could not figure out the fucking door part.
0: Did you use the word pointy in your prompt?
1: Yeah, well, the chick was great. The chick was fucking hot. But she would reach through the glass of the door to use the handle on the other side of the door.
0: Yeah, it's a Markov chain. It is a statistical predictive model. It's not a physics simulator.
1: Then it was using the handle on the outside of the door, but the door opening from the wrong side. I mean,
0: isn't that how you go through doors?
1: Usually. Then I was like, okay, tell you what, fuck this. Just have her break the window with a brick. And it had the window breaking before the brick went up. I'm like, AI does not understand you this. You are absolutely right. This is something people need to learn, is that AI does not really understand. They are pattern matching.
0: Well, it doesn't think.
1: Right.
0: It doesn't understand. It doesn't reason. It doesn't comprehend. It's not a physics simulation, obviously.
1: Right.
0: What it knows how to do, it is taking its training data made by a whole lot of humans who can do all those things, most of which is pretty good, about thinking or simulating physics, or, you know, it takes real videos where the world is simulating the physics. And if you have a good quality training data, it will be able to predict correctly something that is physically likely because it was trained on things that were physically likely. But that's not, it's not simulating the physics. It's not deciding that the brick is hitting the window.
1: Right.
0: It's saying, well, okay, here's a video of a window shattering and here's a video of a brick moving. And, when in my training data, these things move in this way. So let's put it together.
1: Obviously it did not have a lot of training on opening a door with a glass panel in it.
0: So what we need in this world is a lot more videos of people throwing bricks through windows to train AI.
1: Exactly. What worked very well was saying the woman.
0: Everybody just, start with the flock cameras.
1: I said, walk up the woman walking up to the door, and that it did really well, even showing her reflection before she hit the actual frame. So, I mean, there are some things that'll do great and others.
0: Yeah. You're like, how many fingers did her reflection have?
1: They fix that part now. Like mostly, you said, it's one of those things where if you think you're going to be able to tell based on simple things, I mean, when people, again, as we started with, text, the people that are like, oh, I can tell if that's AI generated text. Fuck you. You cannot. You will never be able to.
0: You might be able to tell for a particular model.
1: Yes. For a brief
0: And then the next model
1: time,
0: comes along and
1: that says, write more human. Stop using the EM dashes. Stop using the few words that AI really seem to enjoy. But it's a pattern matching parlor trick that is good at extracting data. So if you give it a PDF of a law and say, give me the bullet points, it'll probably get that right. But understanding more advanced things, it can't, because it cannot think. So the people that go to it for advice, it's like, you get that this thing can't really think, right? When it says it's thinking or considering.
0: No, most people don't get that because most people don't really think either.
1: True.
0: This is the problem, by the way. It was trained on the internet, not the part of the internet that can communicate. It was trained on the whole internet.
1: Yeah.
0: And Reddit, there's a lot of people out there. A
1: lot of dumb people.
0: Yeah. When your primary training sets are Twitter and Reddit, what the hell do you expect?
1: Cotton Gin says there will always be tells. No, there won't. Always.
0: I think there will. And the reason for that is because no matter how complicated AI is, at this moment in history, humans are still better at pattern matching. And by the way, humans hallucinate a lot too.
1: Yeah, especially if they're also on drugs.
0: Yeah, see also conspiracy theorists, not the ones who've been getting things right for the last 5 years, but the ones that, all the ones that we forget about because they're wrong. Humans are fantastic pattern matching devices, and humans will be able to tell. I think that there will be something in every model with this, with the LLM technology. A limitation of the technology is there will always be some kind of tell. It'll be subtle. It'll be hard to spot. And there'll be a whole lot of false positives.
1: Well, yeah, that's exactly it. And because people are taking things, well, they're off putting their thinking into a device, which is so very weird.
0: And we've been doing that since before AI.
1: Right. But it's getting worse. And then the short form videos are just making people's brains kind of short circuit. There's the attention span is gone. Glenn Beck was even doing something the other day. Like some expert says that, we're not that far away from a whole society that can't read. And he's like, you think about it. He's like, what was the one thing that was outlawed for teaching slaves? You couldn't teach them how to read.
0: Yeah.
1: Like, what do you think we're going towards now? And it's like, wow, I hadn't thought of it in that kind of context, but. He's not.
0: Well, incorrect. Yeah, we're past 1984 on that. We're on to Brave New World. There's two ways of getting a population to bend over. One is you force them to bend over.
1: Right.
0: That's the 1984 style. The other is you get them to want to do it themselves. And that's what social media does for people.
1: Yeah. Ask, beg.
0: Put down a knee. You want people to be illiterate. You can either force them to, ban reading, or you can make a little handheld device that reads everything to them, so they never bother to learn because they don't care.
1: And you wonder if people know Idiocracy isn't real. I mean,
0: it's a documentary.
1: I didn't want to watch it for the longest time.
0: You know, Mike Judge was so wrong about that, about one thing. He said it was going to take 500 years.
1: Yeah, no, it did not.
0: We are 20 years down the road.
1: And it's because of the technology. And it's funny because when this technology existed, I'm a little bit older than you, but you had the same experience. The technology was that of the academics and the nerds and the really smart people. And it's now gone in completely the other direction. Now that this has been opened up to everybody, they have lost their ability to reason. I mean, it used to be if you were in a bar with your buddy and you're like having a bet or something, whether something is true or not, you know, you'd have to find somebody else and ask. Now everybody's just like, oh, let me Google it. Well, that's now, yeah. Let me AI this, whichever AI you're using. Yeah,
0: which has devastated any kind of bar trivia.
1: Right. Oh, yeah. I mean, you could find the answers to shit immediately.
0: I used to absolutely destroy at my local bar. They have a trivia night every 2 weeks or something. And nowadays, like, there's no point.
1: Right. Well, yeah, because it's no fun. It is the new TV, Eric Beebe. I think he's absolutely correct.
0: And the hilarious thing is that for a while I continued to go and I continued to win. And I looked around and I am the only person without a cell phone.
1: Right. Man. I'm like, you're the only one not cheating. And they're like, what do you do? Why? It's not fun if you cheat.
0: Yeah. Yeah. Tell that to Biden.
1: Unless there's money behind it. Then I get it. Then cheating is like, it'll pay. It will pay. But yeah, politics, my goodness, man.
0: Tell that to Spencer Pratt.
1: We have seen because the Democrats, I mean, the fact that there are still people, now they're finally dropping off. But I am so sick and fucking tired of these people that try to make the personality important, as they did with Trump. Oh, no, no, he assaulted this woman. He did this. He did that. Now it's like, oh, Nazi cheater, serial molester. That's fine. You're a Democrat. That's fine. Don't worry about it. You're better than Trump. Yeah, that's all. People are nuts, man. That's what.
0: Yeah.
1: What's worse now, though, for you, technology or politics? Which is the one that is more depressing?
0: You're gonna get me spiraling again. We're just gonna move on.
1: Right. I like the idea of doing a tech show, which is originally what Grumpy Old Ben's was, and it got hard because tech and the government became so intertwined, and I think that's even worse now. I mean, there was a story the other day that the dude from OpenAI, Sam Altman, was like, hey, I'll give 5% of my company to the United States government if, like, the other AI guys do that. You know, and it's
0: Sam Altman. Weird. Sam Altman has undiagnosed antisocial personality disorder.
1: Don't we all? Ours has been diagnosed. That's the difference.
0: Yeah.
1: But it's like, okay, is this for, like, they want a big bailout? I get it. Because there are some of these Democrat politicians who are like, how dare these AI people make money on the backs of everybody else? Like, welcome to capitalism, fucktard. That's why. But
0: yeah.
1: And when the AIs crash, well, who's going to bail them out? Nobody. They're a company. You know that when you start intertwining with the government, you have problems. And I thought this was just hilarious. And I covered it briefly on this week's Random Thoughts, the only show nobody tells me I'm wrong while doing, because it's a solo podcast.
0: You're wrong while you're doing it, by the way.
1: I know you're saying that, but I just can't hear you at the time. So it is.
0: So this is a technological limitation.
1: Yes.
0: And what you really should be doing is getting on Clean Feed with all your other co-hosts while you're doing that show.
1: That would be better. The fact that China is warning their companies, hey, don't use those USAIs. There's backdoors in them. I think is just hilarious on so many different levels that the people,
0: I mean, they're not wrong.
1: No, and the people aren't wrong the other way either. It's like, this is always like, you're surprised that that's the case. Of course that's the case. People are going to build into their software whatever they can to get the better of whoever their enemy is, to get all the data they can. And you're probably the enemy of every app that you're using, because all they want is your data, people. That's it.
0: I am.
1: Yeah. Well, because you're like, I'm turning that son of a bitch off, man. I'm going to take my phone. Yeah. I'm going to chop it up into pieces.
0: Yeah, like, you know, going in using the debug interfaces and shutting down the daemons that are running on the in the background every time, even if you haven't launched it in weeks.
1: Well, yeah, they never stop. When you look at the background stuff, which is why I like, there are some things that I think the Apple operating system and their ecosystem does better after using this now for about a year and a half, because there are programs, and I'm sure you can get similar ones on Windows, but I don't really trust them as much. There's like on OS X, there's one called Little Snitch, and there's one called what is this one here, Lulu, which is a great name. I don't know where the name Lulu comes from, but they are network monitors that you can see exactly which of your applications, what is actually putting data out into the internet, and you can stop it, and you can mute any one of them, and you can block any one of them. But you'd see all of this on a program by program basis. So you, hey, look, I just installed the Grumpy Old Ben's app. And you're like, wow, there's a lot of data going out.
0: Yeah.
1: Oh, they're looking for my banking logins. Oh, those bastards.
0: Actually, we're just trying to shut down all the other apps. You're welcome.
1: True. We just delete all. Okay, that would be the ultimate phone app. The Grumpy Old Ben's phone app, you install it on somebody's phone, and within 24 hours, every other app is disappeared.
0: Yeah, it then uses a backdoor, because there's no API to do this. It uses a backdoor once it's uninstalled things to turn your phone into a 1983 Bakelite phone.
1: But you know, that's what kids need. Anybody talks about smartphones and that, I'm like, why? If your kid can call you if there's an emergency or text you, do you really need any of the other stuff? It's like, no, that's all optional. And again, you don't let your kids go into strip clubs or bars or casinos, most likely.
0: Well, maybe you don't.
1: Well, if you're a good uncle, I guess you're like, hey, no wonder Bemlet won't let you get the kids out for an afternoon. Where are you guys at? Hey, we're at, the crazy plush horse out here, you know? The chicks are dancing. We got some whiskey. It's great.
0: No, I'm taking them out with masks at night and a little Sawzall with the Defloc.
1: Because if a 9-year-old cuts it down, they're probably not going to put him in jail. That's right. Just doing public service, kids. Is this legal, Uncle Ryan? Oh, yeah. Don't worry about it.
0: Don't. You're under 18. You won't be doing any time.
1: Dude, no kidding. I mean, I cover this on Planet Rage, which I know you like, but you only like it because of Larry.
0: I only listen for the Pac-Man segments.
1: And we haven't had one in weeks. You ruined the whole show by making us stop with the David Pac-Man.
0: Yes, I did ruin the show. You're welcome.
1: He was horrible. That guy is fucking horrible.
0: Well, but it wasn't that he was horrible. It was just that he was like, there are so the pool from which you can go find some paid off fucking retard to lie into a microphone. There's so many of them. You don't have to keep going to the same one every single week.
1: No, you could rotate. You got the Midas touch.
0: And so, Tyler Cohen worked.
1: Yeah. I'm like, we were best shamed.
0: $50 I ever spent on a podcast.
1: We were shamed into no more. But the latest story was a 15-year-old. I'm guessing gang initiation. I didn't see this. Just a guess. But a 15-year-old jumped out of a stolen car, shot a U.S.
0: Either that or it was a TikTok.
1: Yeah, it could have been like, hey, we have a challenge.
0: Yeah.
1: Shot and killed a U.S. postal carrier and got 5 years in juvie. I'm like, that's not a fucking sentence for killing somebody.
0: Yeah, that really makes you want to go deliver mail for a living, doesn't it?
1: Uh-huh. No, it does not. I don't want to be outside because, you know, this is the same thing. It's like, there are no repercussions. If you're going to be out by the time you could legally buy a fucking booze, you know, it doesn't make any sense, but that is the utopia of these liberal areas that is beyond being a sickness at this point. And the people that are running these areas are so completely out of their mind that when there are no repercussions, mail carrier, Amazon carrier.
0: The trick to understanding the leftist utopia is that the leftists, at least the ones who are thinking about it, they want to create the utopia for other people. They don't want to live in it. Like, you don't see leftist white women moving to South Chicago in droves.
1: No, they just want to play SimCity with somebody else's life.
0: Exactly. It is, and this is everything in the Marxist religion is about control. It is about being able to, you know, whatever is going on in your own life, the entire point of the Marxist religion is you other people, othering someone and forcing them to be what you want them to be. It is the antithesis of freedom, which is why it is incompatible with America, or at least, you know, America the way that it was supposed to be.
1: The pre-communist America.
0: Yeah. You know, I read an essay from Clarence Thomas. I think he was giving, a speech at a commencement or something, which was kind of eye-opening. That guy is really smart and really, like, has his head on right. Obviously, he's a Supreme Court justice.
1: Wait, yeah, but so is Ketanji Brown Jackson.
0: Yeah, so not obviously it doesn't necessarily come with the job, but Clarence Thomas knows what the hell's going on.
1: Yes, I agree.
0: He basically, I don't remember exactly where it was said, but he wrote out in this the explanation for why progressivism is completely incompatible with what America is supposed to be. And not just, oh, you know, they're ruining things because of their policies, but actually incompatible. And that is progressivism, as it was originally created in like the 1890s, with one of the people who became president, like Taft or something. I don't remember. But the progressivism movement that came up around the turn of the 20th century was the idea, completely incompatible with the Declaration of Independence, that rights flow from the government, that the government is actually sovereign amongst all, and therefore the Bill of Rights and all of the rights that you have are granted by the government. And that is explicitly in conflict with both the Bill of Rights in the Constitution and the Declaration of Independence, both of which, you know, the Declaration of Independence in its very first paragraph says that, you know, God-given rights, that we, you know, these are rights are inherent to human beings, and it is in the Constitution makes very clear it is up to the government to not infringe your inherent rights. And progressivism was turning that whole thing on its head when it first came out, saying, actually, we believe that the government is in charge of everything, and the government is all beneficent and gives you the, you know, you are granted the right to speak. You are granted the right to own a gun by the government,
1: right?
0: Which is entirely backwards compared to what those founding documents say. And that inherent philosophy, you will not be able to convince a modern Marxist to look at the Declaration of Independence or the Constitution and see anything that says, you know, God-given rights or anything like that, because as far as they're concerned, they are government-given rights.
1: Right.
0: That is inherent to their religion, and never ever doubt that Marxism is a religion. By the way, a lot of it makes a whole lot more sense when you realize that.
1: Well, yeah, and when you realize things like raising the minimum wage wasn't meant to help people, it was meant to keep them out of the workforce, and it still is, and people are still too stupid to understand that, even though it was exposed decades ago, which is a great grumpy old Ben's on
0: exposed?
1: That.
0: Exposed? Well, wait, how long have we been doing this podcast?
1: A long
0: decades
1: time.
0: Decades ago?
1: I mean, our show wasn't from decades ago.
0: I mean, the racist roots of the minimum wage were not exposed at all. What they were was the very public arguments in favor of instituting a minimum wage that have since been conveniently forgotten because it doesn't fit the narrative of the people who are pushing it.
1: And the people that are pushing it understand that when you raise those minimum wages, well, more and more pizza places and hamburger places close down because they just can't afford
0: the employees. Or McDonald's goes to all AI ordering and robotic burger flipping.
1: And to be fair, the AI ordering probably works better at McDonald's. I don't know the burger flipping, but
0: I want to be skeptical of AI, but at McDonald's, you're probably right.
1: The AI, as far as getting a transcript from audio or, again, if you're just speaking to the machine, has gotten so much better. I've been using Mac Whisper. And when I originally started with this, a 2 hour or so podcast, two people talking would take a decent amount of time for it to go into a transcript. I mean, possibly like 30 to 40 minutes, if I'm remembering correctly.
0: I think it's actually getting to the point where it's almost like for the people who want transcripts, it's so fast to make your own from the audio that that we may be reaching the end of when it's worth bothering for a podcaster to publish the transcript with the audio.
1: Yes. Well, that's it. There is a Parakeet model. I think it's version 3, and it's not as 100% accurate as the big model that takes, 30 or 40 minutes for a 2 hour show. It is like 60 seconds for a 2 hour show. It's unbelievably fast.
0: And the hallucinations and mistakes that it makes tend to add content because they're hilarious.
1: True. And for that, they don't make as many in that kind of way because it's just trying to figure out the words that it's hearing. But that's what I've been using over on that Unrelenting show. Gene, he's the big Russian.
0: I've heard of this person.
1: And just run.
0: I've had sushi with this person.
1: Yes. He's told me he's waiting to get his sushi dinner back and he wants to take him out. Yeah,
0: he's still sore about that.
1: When he was there not too long ago to see his dad, like you see in Ryan's, he could take you to lunch. You just have to find him. That's it. You just got to find him. That's the whole trick.
0: Well, I don't know if you knew this, but I'm a little bit of a hermit.
1: Really? You don't like to leave the house either?
0: Well, it turns out I don't like people. Because I've met them.
1: Have you met? Okay. Have you liked anybody that you've met besides your wife?
0: Do I need any more?
1: No, probably not. Probably not.
0: I mean, I haven't met you, which is why we can do the podcast.
1: Right. Way easier.
0: Yeah.
1: And this show always flows no matter how many days or weeks or months or eons that it's been between shows. But the quickness of making that transcript, and then you just take that and you give it back in the day. I used to re-listen to the shows and come up with chapters. You used to re-listen to the shows and come up with chapters.
0: Now, that was a pain in the ass. Uh-huh. Kind of quit that after a short while.
1: It was the worst part of doing a podcast was, I got to make fucking chapters. Yeah. Fuck you, guy. You podcasting 2.0 people giving me more work.
0: Like, it was bad enough that I said all this bullshit. Do I really have to re-listen to it?
1: I know. Now you don't, because the AI will create the chapters.
0: No, nobody else is listening to this show. Why should I?
1: Exactly. Well, CSB will listen, then he'll complain. You didn't read my boostergram. I boostergrammed 14 years ago, and you didn't tell them about AI not cooking. Like, exactly. But now he's the AI arch wizard.
0: Yeah. What was the thing about him losing a domain? There was... I didn't catch exactly what the context was.
1: Oh, he lost the domain?
0: There sounded like a story. No? Okay. I heard that like he had a domain stolen from him or something. Did I miss that?
1: I didn't hear that.
0: Okay. Well, then in that case, this isn't the kind of place for that sort of gossip, is it?
1: It's possible. I mean, he had AI.cooking. That's his weird. And he has like trading.toys. He comes up with very weird...
0: names. I don't know anything about this. And let's just assume that I'm starting vicious rumors for no reason.
1: Why wouldn't you?
0: It's part of the entertainment.
1: Right. You're like, CSB, donate.
0: It's content.
1: Donate. We talked about your show and you didn't even donate.
0: Send a huge donation explaining how I'm wrong.
1: Yes. That was my favorite because he's one of the few people that will continue. If you're questioning things of his, he will continue sending boostergrams with more information.
0: When on Planet Rage, you're just subtly mispronouncing one word of his plug each time so that he'll send another one.
1: No, that you got this wrong. And then he wants Adam to be on a show. He wants me to be on a show. And I'm like, what am I going to talk about? I'm an AI prompter. All I can tell you about AI prompting is be specific. There you go, kids. That's all I got. You know, there's no secrets to AI. Why? I understand some people are stupid.
0: I mean, you are kind of one of the best AI prompters that I've ever met, which is right up there with, you know, winning at the Special Olympics.
1: Yes, congratulations. You can type exactly what you want into a box. I know that's tough, but now
0: actually it is. It is. And like I said earlier, when the number of people who, the problem is not knowing how, it's nothing technical. It is not having a clue how to, apparently I can't do it.
1: Right.
0: I need more coffee. Not knowing how to say what you want is actually the biggest problem. And this is not an AI thing. This is, you know, having been the recipient of customer requirements in a programming setting for many, many, many, many years, the biggest problem is poor specs. It is people who say what they want, but they actually don't know what they want. So when you start pushing them on details, like, right, like, oh, I want an app that does this. Okay, well, how would you like it to do that? Would you like it to do this? Oh, I don't know. Yeah, okay, then come back to me when you have anything that can be turned into a spec.
1: Yes, because without that, you are just kind of pissing in the wind.
0: Yeah. So when somebody goes to an AI, somebody goes to Claude or whatever and says, you know, make me a picture with an Irish chick.
1: Yes.
0: Do you think they're going to get a Planet Rage logo?
1: No.
0: No. They don't know what they want. But they don't know
1: the special sauce.
0: Yeah.
1: And that's it, I guess. People just are so... And I did not believe... in, because maybe I could be rich by this point. Because when the AI stuff started really a couple of years, 2-3 years ago, and people like CSB were like, oh, learn how to be an AI prompter. It's like, what the fuck is an AI prompter? You know, it's like, how is this going to be a thing?
0: It is a thing, and it's straight out of Idiocracy, because an AI prompter is somebody who is a poster child for Dunning-Kruger. They believe that AI prompting is the future because they don't realize if they were smarter that being able to understand things is more important.
1: Yes. Oh, yeah. Well, I thought it was very interesting. Just on a side note, I read something 6 months or a year ago that the language that was premier as far as the AI's understanding what the person wanted was Polish, which I thought was very right on the nose for CSB. Like, that makes perfect sense. CSB,
0: yeah, I don't doubt it.
1: He's the guy behind all of these AIs. He wants to teach it all of it. It's great. Now, if you can take all of
0: your transcripts. So he's the one who needs a white cat and a poor camera shot.
1: I think so. I mean, if you could take all of the transcripts from a show, it's very interesting. I mean, I don't know exactly how it would
0: separate the speakers. No, Mr. Claude, I expect you to. Oh,
1: you know, but it's like, I would just, it'd be like, well, hey, what? Because people do that with No Agenda all the time. I think they do that with old episodes of Grumpy Old Bens. They're looking for something specific. And if you could just go to the AI and be like, yeah, when did Ryan tell us that apps were bullshit the first time?
0: You know, if it works, that is actually like, I don't know if you've noticed, I'm generally not the most bullish person on AI.
1: No.
0: When it works and when it's trustworthy is actually a huge boost. This is where the technology could shine. I'm not certain that I'm a huge fan of Google having basically replaced everything about their search engine with Gemini.
1: Right.
0: But
1: you know what's coming.
0: That's not because I don't think Gemini can come up with a quality answer. The vast majority of search queries, and Google knows this, are, I want a single answer to a specific question. Right. And Gemini can do that really well. Now, Google is not trustworthy, and that's a completely different question. But, you know, just getting to the point where they're like, here is the answer that you wanted. Here's a slightly longer explanation of the answer you wanted. And here's the sources we used. That solves the search problem that we've had for 40 years.
1: And now that's pretty much the first thing you're getting from Google, even though for the first few months, they're like, no, we're not concerned about AI models taking the place of search engines. Bullshit.
0: Yeah, they weren't concerned right up until their AI model was ready to take the place of their search engine.
1: And then they're like, search engines suck, man. And they do, because, again, they don't understand context, just like an AI doesn't understand context.
0: Yeah, just like the average Reddit or Twitter user.
1: Uh-huh, and that's where they're getting your data from, and good luck to you if it's right or not. It's a fun little game if you have access to multiple AIs to ask it the same question and see the different answers that you get. And then understand why and how they work and how they're trained.
0: Or I could stare at paint drying.
1: And so, I mean, as we move on with this show, I mean, Ryan will be the anti-AI guy. I'll be the guy finding uses for AI. I think it's easy to
0: I'm skeptical. Do things.
1: Yeah. To create voices. The only reason we did this show is for me to get enough of your current voice so I could just... Okay, fair.
0: It hasn't changed. I'm not going through another puberty. not taking those hormones.
1: Would people be surprised if I said that I've been speaking to my Bembrose AI that I created? This is the product you've all been waiting for.
0: Bembrose GPT.
1: You've been waiting for it. That's what you've been listening to. It's Bembrose GPT. Sign up today for only how much you charging?
0: Never enough.
1: Exactly. So that'll be where the...
0: Wait. How do we break Bembrose down into tokens? I want to say like... I mean, I want to say like 5,000 an episode, but I feel like we're shortchanging ourselves because, you know, the more I speak, the more value I'm adding to the show, obviously.
1: That's true. And if you want more of these shows, it's very simple. You go to grumpyoldbenz.com/donate. And again, Rhett, thank you for listening to all of the episodes. She was hoping there would be more. And I'm like, I think there will be at some point. I mean, that's why we were on hiatus.
0: That's why we didn't let the domain go.
1: Right. That's why it's still there.
0: The only reason.
1: People will see it. You know, if anybody still has this in their podcasting app, you know how many people were like, fuck these guys. They're never coming back. We can't have this.
0: Yeah. I was one of those. App. Yeah.
1: Oh, now it's deleted. And it's like, now what? They're not going to get the new brand new live Grumpy Old Benz that we
0: did. Well, I don't know. There was somebody early on when we went on hiatus, there was somebody early on who was suggesting that somehow that show with Gene was going to be a replacement.
1: Gene, who's he? The Russian guy.
0: Yeah. Yeah. The guy who only knows how to tell stories about underage women and lizards.
1: Oh, I thought that was Hog's story.
0: No, it's...
1: I'm sorry. Oh, no, come on. I don't mean to kick.
0: He wasn't limiting himself to underage.
1: No, true. That's true. It was all over the place. But Anastasia Treckles, Sir Fudge Fountain, and anybody else that I've missed because of, well, we weren't planning on doing a show. It was only because the universe told us to do so by having Adam in the lowlands.
0: Yes. Podcasting 2.0 is usually going on, and usually we would have been following up on Unrelenting, but the stream was so lonely this morning.
1: So we figured we'd give Cotton Gin and Eric PP and Billy Bones.
0: And my exact words were, I've prepared nothing. And you said, so it'll be a regular show. Yes,
1: it's Grumpy Old Benz. What do you mean prepare? We don't need to prepare. We just did 90 minutes with no preparation whatsoever.
0: On the plus side, I have it on good authority that if you stay on the No Agenda stream right now, you will get live music from Hoisting Berge.
1: Well, he's not going to play. I mean, I know he can. Is he going to play live? I'd listen to him sing. I love
0: Hoisting. You're going to have to listen to find out.
1: He is the best singer that I know from the lowlands. Stay on the stream, noagenda.stream. And if you have any complaints about that, of course, it's ryan@grumpyoldbenz.com. And if you want more of this, you gotta let us know. Come on, grumpyoldbenz.com/donate. Tell your kids, tell your parents. I mean, it's the one good thing your kids can do on the internet. Teach them to donate to Grumpy Old Benz.
0: Hide your kids, hide your AI.
1: Until next time, I have been Darren O'Neill coming to you live from a bunker deep in the heart of Middle America, just outside of Chirac, where I am still grumpy.
0: And from America's left coast, where I did not prepare a snappy sign-off, I'm Ryan Bemrose.

0: 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That was a good rehearsal. Let's re-rack and do it for real this time.
1: Yeah, this time let's hit the record button.
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11: Very, very big day is in the offing, huh? July 4th, 2026. The 250th birthday of the U.S. of A. But to look around, at least from where I am in Commie, Connecticut, there's not much happening. I'm talking

We'll have a taste of America back when it still was America. A fantastic 4th of July I enjoyed that was just a few short years after the bicentennial. And oh, how different and glorious it was. What was America like then? Was it a land of immigrants? Hell yeah. Legal immigrants, not invaders. Legal immigrants who did not come here for only what America offered. They came here from all over the globe to be American. They never looked over their shoulders. My mom and her family were fairly typical. She was only 11, maybe 12 years old when they first set foot in America. All she knew of this land was what she had seen in movies back in Ireland. The majesty of the American West. Wide open spaces beneath clear blue skies. Endless mountains and plains. Ranches and cowboys and cattle drives and everything Hollywood could serve up to the rest of the planet. Imagine her disappointment to arrive in congested, monochromatic Brooklyn, New York. No mountains, no crystal lakes, no cowboys, just brick, asphalt, traffic, and urban miasma. Yeah, even then. Her Irish brogue was mocked by classmates. So were her siblings. So was their lack of knowledge of baseball and thousands of other cultural touchpoints. They'd compare notes at the dinner table. They never thought of themselves as bullied or abused. They soon shook their brogues and sounded American. Her brothers learned baseball and played it well. They all did their best to assimilate. They did not wave Irish flags or wear shamrocks or demand respect for their native land. In their minds, America was now their native land, as it was to the Italians, Poles, Germans, Asians, Latins, and all legal immigrants. They all became Americans. All they received from America was citizenship and the opportunity to succeed. And succeed they did. Raised families, bought homes, educated their kids by working their asses off. There was no free medical care or cell phones or cash cards. No support groups or rent-controlled apartments or handouts of any kind. No free plane rides to the sanctuary city of their choice. No free hotel rooms, meal plans, or child care. Yet somehow, they all flourished. By the time I was a young dude, America had changed some, but it still was America. And I'll soon tell you of the magnificent 4th of July I enjoyed back then, so stay with me. So why is this holiday getting short shrift? Maybe it's the nomenclature, huh? There have been two centennials, that's a 10-letter, 4-syllable word, plus two bicentennials, a bit more complicated. But this anniversary, number 250, what do you call that? Well, semi-quincentennial, or the bisesquicentennial, the sestercentennial, or the quarter millennium. That's a lot to ask of people, especially today's people, who are alarmingly dumber than they were at the bicentennial back in 1976. What do I mean? Well, in 2024, only 35% of high school seniors were rated proficient in reading. Of course, I mean 65% are pretty much illiterate, but they probably know that Orange Man Bad, which was conveniently written in the parlance of morons. Capitalism's bad. Two. In 1976, 85% of high school seniors could read. What the fuck happened?
The biggest plunge has been in the last

0: 15 years. In synchronicity with the saturation of so-called smartphones. What did the experts say about this? Well, someone named Carol Jago, an English teacher and literacy expert at UCLA, says that students today read fewer books and spend less time with longer texts. Quote, to be a good reader, you have to have the stamina to stay on the page. Even when the going gets tough, you have to build those muscles, and we're not building those muscles in kids. Unquote. Another teacher, added that the constant exposure to short-form and visual media in students' daily lives may be making academic focus more difficult. One potential solution, he said, could be to add more dedicated reading time into school days and restricting smartphones in classrooms. No shit. As they used to say in New York, forget about it. That horse is out of the barn, the ship has sailed, etc. And with the onslaught of AI shit, American literacy is doomed. And rest assured, AI is mostly shit. So we have an America that largely cannot pronounce, spell, or understand the arithmetic or historical significance of the upcoming momentous American anniversary. Americans are less healthy, less intelligent, less motivated than ever before, and these declines will only increase quickly. AI will make the vox populi the vox stulti. The sickening trend seems unstoppable, and it is destroying our nation on a level far deeper than dependence on a fucking gizmo to navigate life. At the beach recently, I overheard a conversation between two women who appeared to be in their maybe late 20s, early 30s. They were bemoaning their inability to have found suitable men to marry. According to statistics, these conversations must be quite common, as marriage rates have declined almost as precipitously as literacy and birth rates. It seemed like the two had been college pals and not connected since. One, the brunette, gave her friend an overview of her romantic relationship since then and how her options for selecting men had changed in a few short years. In her college days, she dated guys because of what they were, and she admitted the top priority was that guys be hot, or at least cute, then funny or entertaining. Majors were less important, but factored in. Pre-med was more desirable than pre-Columbian art. But in the past few years, she confessed to choosing men by what they are not, and admitted it was the worst way to go about it. The bar, she said, had been lowered to limbo stick level, so much so that the only positive thing she could say about available men was that they were not drunks, not druggies, not criminals, not violent, not ex-cons. If they had jobs, they tended to be temporary with limited potential. Her lament is not surprising. It sounded like she was meeting a stream of soy boys and beta bros. I really wanted to intrude and ask her why young American men had become so appalling. Maybe it's because the culture has told them they are subhuman for several decades. The biggest achiever on Earth is unquestionably new trillionaire Elon Musk. He straddles two gargantuan fields, financial and business success. Wall Street enabled quite a few people to become billionaires, but manipulating money, while lucrative, it's meaningless outside of its own context. Musk has created businesses that changed lives and the world. That is top-tier achievement. Though not a model family man, husband or father, but the media reviles him, and it's never about his shortcomings as a family man. It's because of his superhuman success, leavened by his recent political convictions, far from the left. That tells us a lot, doesn't it? The ultimate can-do guy on the planet is vilified for his unparalleled prosperity. This was not the case in the not-too-distant past. Many Musk uber-wealthy predecessors were oddballs. Howard Hughes maybe topped the list. Billionaire J. Paul Getty was a cheapskate kook. He had a payphone installed at his mansion, resisted and bitched about paying a paltry $2.2 million ransom for his kidnapped grandson. H.L. Hunt maintained multiple families. Henry Ford thought he was reincarnated and could remember past lives. They were all somewhat crazy. But there was no coordinated effort by the media to shit-talk them, to make people hate them. Now almost any male that achieves great material wealth is denigrated. Aggressive pursuit of success is considered toxic masculinity. The new behavioral ethos demands males practice DCC. That's defer, comply, and cooperate. To not do so is bullying. Unless you're a member of Antifa or some trans athlete cretin dominating women's sports, then you get applause and adulation. Deference, compliance, and cooperation are behaviors instilled in them by educators, who are, again, no surprise here, 75% female. If the young boys are a bit obstreperous or overactive, as young boys tend to be, the teachers demand they be medicated. Boom. Some school shrink declares they have a syndrome and puts them on Ritalin or Adderall. When my kids were in grammar school, there was a staff psychologist who conducted bi-weekly counseling sessions, not for troubled kids, for every kid, no exception. The title of this bullshit curriculum was CPR. No, not that cool technique that saved thousands of lives. Some twisted shrink hijacked the acronym and gave it their own bogus meaning. Circle of Power and Respect. When I first heard of it, I suspected it was camouflage for some social engineering. And I was correct. Many, not all, but many psychologists are batshit crazy themselves. They choose that major as college freshmen, hoping they can unfuck their own minds. But if they don't, and many do not, they can still hang out a shingle and build a client base. Such was the case of an educator at my kid's school. I wondered if she was mining the student body for clients and soon discovered she probably was. Like all leftist deceit, the real agenda is buried among nice puffery so kiddies and adults with kiddie brains don't know they're being manipulated. Circle of Power and Respect uses all the lefty bullshit buzzwords. Diversity, equity, inclusion. There's lots of safety and welcoming and sharing and empathy and team building. It's total bullshit. The true letters of the abbreviation should be KMD, Kitty Mind Bending. Over many a dinner, I questioned my kids and learned the true agenda. The actual curriculum was way different than the nicey crap they print online to impress parents. Sure, it delivered some of the nonsense, but then it got into the brainwashing and social engineering. Like asking little kids, who are their three best friends? Of course, a few didn't claim to have any best friends, and pow, there's a therapy target. Asking kids, who likes you? If the answer is nobody, well, there's another revenue source. Next, make the kiddies stand up and take a step forward when they're asked if this happened to you.
1: Were you bullied? Was someone mean to you?
0: When my kids told me this, I realized exactly where the relentless
2: "I'm offended"
0: zeitgeist came from. Most kids are still in the monkey see, monkey do phase, so of course, nearly all of them took a giant step forward and then revealed their tales of woe. Except my kids. Kids crave attention, just like plenty of kidults. and they'll say or do almost anything to get it. There was a horrible case of alleged child abuse in Manhattan Beach, California, back in 1983. It dragged on for 30 months, cost millions and millions of dollars. It was fueled by psychologist and social worker freaks desperate to be heroes. When the smoke cleared, careers and lives were ruined, and nobody went to jail because all the charges were bullshit. The LA Times, which was an excellent newspaper back then, summarized the story with a perfect headline. Wild claims of mass child molestation rocked an LA beach town. Truth was the first casualty. When I was a kid, nobody ever said, "I'm offended." That complaint would have been laughed at and answered with, "Tough shit, your mother's a pig." Boom. Instant conflict settlement. Hey, I said boom. Back to the 4th of July. I remember a lot of them. As kids back then, we all had fireworks and were blowing them off from late June right through the 4th. Even though they were illegal in New York City, they were everywhere. We'd blow empty paint cans into the stratosphere with cherry bombs, set them off using cigarettes as delayed fuses for the surprise effect, hold Roman candles like sci-fi gods as we blasted fireballs into the night sky. We were not delinquents. We were typical, average kids. No one I knew ever lost a finger or an eye to fireworks. Why? Well, unlike today's high school graduates, we could read by first grade, every fucking one of us. And the Chinese marked their pyrotechnics quite clearly with three safety steps. Place on ground. Light fuse. Get away. It was simple. As I grew older, my ardor for fireworks never lessened. One of the greatest fireworks displays I ever witnessed was in my early 20s on the South Shore of Long Island. I had quite an array of colorful friends back then. One was Tony Spumante, not his real name. Tony's old man was upper management in one of New York's five families. I won't reveal which, but it was not the Columbo's Bananas or Lucchese's. Tony was a terrific guy, funny as hell, and a very nice dude. We became good friends. He lived like a rajah. Always had the latest Caddy or Lincoln, a vacation home in the Poconos, another in Florida. His fiancée was my girlfriend's best friend, so we hung out together a lot. I never got involved in his business in any way. I liked it that way, and so did he. If things ever went sideways for him, even though I was a known associate, I literally knew nothing. If you go to thatlarryshow.com, you'll find many an episode about adventures I had with Tony. I think you'll like them. So this is a tale of that 4th, back when America was America. The story of Bleeding Jesus Freddy's Death Bomb. Back to Bleeding Jesus Freddy's Death Bomb. So Victoria and I had motored out to arrive at the beach house in early afternoon. A little while later, Tony Spumante's stately Lincoln Town Car purrs up, and out steps Tony in his Hawaiian shirt and aviator shades. The sun caught his pinky ring just right, and for a couple of minutes, I was blind in my right eye. Linda, his girlfriend, was resplendent in tube top, hot pants, and heels high enough to trigger a nosebleed. Joey, Tony's bodyguard, was not present, a good sign, indicating Tony felt he was safely in the bosom of his people. "Hey, Slick, what do you got?" says Tony. Tony sometimes called me Slick. I popped the trunk on my Pontiac. Tony whips off his shades for a better look. Inside, I had a fantastic array of pyrotechnics. Dozens of Roman candles, bottle rockets, mats of firecrackers, a gross of M-80s, ash cans, and cherry bombs, and various other rockets and aerial displays. Just as Tony's about to show me the array in his trunk of his Lincoln, Bleeding Jesus Freddy rolls up in his Dodge Charger. It was the same model as the Dukes of Hazzard rig, but without the Confederate flag and Day-Glow paint job. Freddy's was a rich, chocolatey brown. It was a sweet ride.
3: "Frederick," says Tony, "you should put a tourniquet on that arm. JC is going to bleed out."
0: On the shotgun seat of Freddy's Dodge was a pointy little cushionette chewing a wad of bazooka gum that could choke a hippo. She blows a bubble about the size of her own head and it pops. She inhales the gum and smiles at us as her French tips tap tap on the Charger's door. Freddy smiles at Tony and me as he opens the trunk, and inside, the carpet is showroom clean and there's a solitary cardboard box about the size of a toaster oven. With a magician's flourish, Freddy peels back the flaps of the box, and inside is brown wrapping paper in the shape of a squat cylinder. Freddy carefully removes it and unwraps. Inside the brown paper is something about the size of a motel ice bucket. It's acid green, and it's got a fuse sticking out of the top.
3: "Maron, what the fuck? You starting a war, Freddy?"
0: I thought I'd seen and set off every type of firework you could buy in the black market, but this was fresh. I halfway expected to see the Acme logo on it. It looked like a prop from those Coyote and Roadrunner cartoons. It was absurd, like a goddamn keg of gunpowder. And the fuse was maybe 5 inches long. How the hell do you light something that short and be far enough away not to get blown up? I ask Freddy where the hell he got it, and he just mimes a zipper on his lips. And Tony says,
3: "Let me know 10 minutes before you light that fucking thing, Freddy. I intend to be in another zip code."
0: Freddy carefully puts it back in the box and shuts his trunk. He says it will make a hell of a grand finale. And so the merriment raged. Enough food to end world hunger. Rivers of beer and wine. Sloppy games of volleyball. Water skiing, tubing. Boom boxes the size of refrigerators blasting everything from vintage disco to metal to Sinatra to opera. It was fantastic. But through it all, there was a sense of anticipation. The real fun, the reason we were here, would and could only commence after sundown. Freddy had been flashing his death bomb, and everyone was curious. Would he set it off? And if so, how could it possibly be done without loss of life and limb? There was a big grassy area near an old abandoned dock. It was a perfect staging zone for our fireworks display. Everyone set up folding chairs around the perimeter, looking across the bay. A few stars began to show themselves in the deep purple sky. The magic hour. Somebody's boombox played patriotic music. All the guys, myself included, emptied our car trunks in a huge pile on the grass. It was a mound of fireworks, probably 5 feet high and the same or more in diameter. Had someone flicked a cigarette button there, it would have been World War III. And so began the display. There was no real order to it, but somehow it was not chaotic. 3 or 4 guys just lighting shit off, most of it directed over the water. Some of the aerial displays were professional caliber, you know, those sunflowers and dandelions and spark showers and whatnot. The ones that make the people ooh and ah. Ever notice how fireworks are dull on TV and in movies? You just have to be there. And when you are, it's not watching from a safe distance with the rest of the sheep, but at ground zero, it's a feeling that's utterly unique. You smell the gunpowder and feel the percussion of the fireworks. It's the greatest. And so after countless mats of fireworks, the boombox played the Star Spangled Banner, and the timing was near perfect. We had reduced that mound of pyrotechnics to a memory, and everyone just looked around because everyone knew there was some unfinished business. The grand finale, Bleeding Jesus Freddy's Death Bomb. Through the darkness, we saw Freddy coming with the death bomb on one palm like he was carrying a baked Alaska.
3: In his other hand was a long pole. What was that? It was a length of bamboo, maybe 12 feet long. Where had Freddy gotten it? Somebody guessed he had scrounged it from a carpet store. As he approached the crowd, someone shined a flashlight on Freddy, kind of a makeshift spotlight for the main event. A susurrus went through the crowd with various muttered commentaries. He's fucking crazy. We're all gonna die. I'm going home. Even Tony says, hey, Slick, maybe we should watch this from my car. And miss something? I answered. Okay, you crazy Irish bastard. Don't say I didn't warn you. Tony planted his feet beside me. The old abandoned dock was jutting out into the bay on uneven pilings. There were many crossboards missing. It looked like an old warped comb with missing teeth. Freddy walked out to the very end and set down the bomb. Then he picks up the bamboo rod and a roll of duct tape. Next, he pulls out a fat cigar and sticks it in his mouth, bites off a hole and spits. Next, a Zippo comes out of his jeans and he lights the cigar. He puffs it until we can see the lit end glow in the dark. By now, the crowd is really getting antsy. Folding chairs are being picked up and moved several yards farther away from Freddy and the doc and his death bomb. Fingers are being jammed into ears. A few wise mothers with infants and toddlers scurry away, far away. Now, only the bold, the curious, and the foolish remain to see bleeding Jesus Freddy set off what has got to be some military-grade instrument of war. I'm wondering if I should jam my fingers in my ears, maybe at least cover my face and peek out between my fingers. I have no idea, neither does anyone, of the potential power of this ordnance. I look around. The only women remaining are Victoria, Linda, and Freddy Squeeze. All others have wisely left for shelter. Like some greaser Olympian, Freddy raises the pole and lit cigar with one arm and points it skyward. Was he seeking the blessing of the gods or challenging their might with his own? In a few moments, we would know. One thing was certain. He was a fucking madman, and throughout history, madmen command attention. He certainly had ours. Slowly, Freddy turns his back to the crowd and shoulders the pole and takes it in two hands like a rifle, aiming it. He drops to one knee and extends the pole toward the fuse. It's too far to see it clearly, but suddenly we see those sparks fizzing from the fuse. Freddy drops the pole and spins around and sprints off the dock, his head hunched between his shoulders, arms pumping as he is literally running for his life. People are screaming, Freddy, go, run, run, Freddy, go, go. He gets about halfway across the grass and there was a blinding flash and everyone felt as if they'd been punched. The percussion from the explosion rocked his back and her feet. My hair blew back as if by gale force wind. And then it began to rain. Splinters and water and bits of wood. The dock had been reduced to matchsticks, and it was falling from the sky. Somebody pointed the flashlight at the dock. Not only was it gone, so were the pilings. I heard Tony say, Maron. It took a while for people to process what had just happened. Some guy shouted, Fucking A, Freddy! And then everyone crowded him like he'd just won the heavyweight title to backslap and congratulate him. He was, at that moment, a celebrity, a conquering hero, and well-deserving of all the attaboys he was getting. Freddy smiled, clearly digging the momentary adulation. His pointy squeeze was at his side, claiming him as her man. She popped another huge bubble of bazooka, but after what Freddy had just done, no one could hear it. I walked Tony to his town car. Linda was already inside, checking her lipstick in the vanity mirror. Well, Slick, that was a show worth seeing. If Freddy wants to top that next year, he's gonna need a fucking nuke. Tony got in the car and fired it up. As usual, there was Sinatra or Tony Bennett on the stereo. "Safe home, Tony," I said. "Huh? We could have been blown to shit. I ain't worried about the drive. See ya, Slick." And down the road he went, headed back to Queens. As I watched the Lincoln's taillights slip into the night, I smiled to myself. Life was good. Summer had begun with a bang, a big, big bang. Could this be the zenith and the rest of it downhill? Not with my friends. This was just the beginning. Hey, thanks for hanging with me once again. It's always great to be with you. Slide over to thatlarryshow.com for hundreds more episodes. 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Until next time, God bless you. 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

0: and the hell. From courts to books, we lay it all bare. Just two good old boys with a casual flair.
1: Howdy, Ben. How are you today?
2: We'll see how long I can go, Gene. My back's not in the greatest of shape. I got a injection today. So.
1: Uh-oh.
2: Yeah. It was an interesting experience having a active x-ray machine guiding the doctor and where to put it between my vertebra. And yeah, so. But you know what? Hey, if it helps the issue I've been having go on, then all the better.
1: Gotcha. So I'm just kind of tired. I certainly didn't get my back worked on or anything like you, but how's your, it's been a while since we chatted here. How's your 4th of July?
2: Oh man. It was amazing to watch just the celebrations around the country and the displays of patriotism, like the flyovers that the military did all over the country, even in New York, where Mindami said he didn't want it.
1: Oh, I didn't see the one in New York.
2: Oh, it was great, dude. Like all the displays, it was just fantastic. Even our local fireworks show here was good and just a lot of people celebrating. And I think you mix that with all the Europeans talking about how good America is and all this, and combine it with this 250th anniversary. And I think that really has lifted a lot of American patriotism and spirit.
1: Yeah, I think the black pilling is a little worse than it was, or I don't know, worse, better, however you want to define it, but there's less people feel depressed.
2: Yeah.
1: The optimism is a little higher. That's the way to say it.
2: Yep. Yep.
1: Which is very good.
2: Well, and, you know, we're starting to see a lot of the investments Trump has been talking about, like, actually come to fruition, and RFPs being issued and stuff being built, you know?
1: Well, a lot of things in general that we've been kind of waiting on, we're starting to see happen, which is very good. Trump even was able to call FIFA and get one of our players back.
2: Yeah, well, that didn't matter.
1: Well, but
2: Belgium.
1: Still.
2: Yeah, that's sad, losing to Belgium.
1: Yeah, not even the real country. It's about Belgium. It's like District of Columbia.
2: Yeah, but anyway, I think I'm the reason why they lost.
1: Oh, how so?
2: Because I never, ever, ever watched soccer.
1: Oh, you watched it for the first
2: time? And I turned that game on.
1: Okay.
2: So, well, I take full responsibility.
1: I'm sure you were not the only American turning it on.
2: Indeed.
1: But look, it would have been fun to get into the, you know, the last two teams, top two or whatever, but realistically speaking, U.S. did way better than anybody predicted before the start.
2: Yes, very true.
1: I mean, it was in a lot of ways a unexpected victories very early on. So I don't think there's anything to be ashamed of here for the U.S. team. They did excellent.
2: Oh, no. Not at all. As long as Great Britain, as long as England doesn't win, we're good.
1: Who would you like to win?
2: Anyone but England. They don't get to win on our 250th anniversary year.
1: Mm-hmm. Yeah.
2: Well, I order a coin from JM Bullion.
1: Mm-hmm.
2: They had an American 250 silver round that was pretty neat.
1: Oh, cool.
2: I ordered as a keepsake. And I don't get paid by them or anything, but they're just where I go to buy some bullion every now and then. So.
1: Nice. Nice.
2: They've got some pretty cool designs on there.
1: Well, I look forward to getting to my gift, Ben. Anyway.
2: I only bought one.
1: What? What do you mean you only bought one?
2: I only bought
1: one. All that money coming into this podcast, and that's how you spend it?
2: Yeah, right.
1: Well, we should say thank you to the people that are donating to the podcast. We appreciate everyone that does that, regardless of the amount given. And I think we have about six or seven people right now, and it kind of changes. Some people drop out, other people come in. And we've never made a dime off this podcast. I'm obviously kidding here.
2: We've just lost less money.
1: Yeah, we lose less money, exactly. Every month, the donations are offsetting the actual expenses of doing the podcast. But we enjoy doing the podcast, and it's fun to know that there are people that actually enjoy listening to us.
2: Yeah.
1: Well, we'd still be talking regardless, but, you know.
2: Right. But when we get the interactions and stuff like that, it's nice.
1: Oh, yeah. Yeah. That's another thing is for anybody that doesn't know, there is a mechanism on the podcast website where you can actually communicate with us. I mean, it's not that hard to talk to us like on Signal or other places either, but if you want to do it just off the podcast, I think some of the podcast apps actually have that built in. You can communicate with us right through the podcast.
2: Yep. So while we're talking about feeling better and some of these investments coming in, did you see the micro clip I sent?
1: No.
2: Okay, well, Mike Rowe is talking on this podcast, and it's a great little clip. And he's talking about some of these mega projects coming up, and he's talking about data centers stealing electricians from each other.
1: Mike Rowe is the dirty jobs guy, if you can't remember. Yeah.
2: Anyway, they're looking at electricians making, with this boom of manufacturing build-out, both data centers and otherwise, because they don't have enough time to build up apprentices, making around $250K a year.
1: Yeah. That's about right.
2: I mean, it's like when the oil field's real hot and, you know, welders, if you're on pipeline projects, welders, you know, they walk across the street for 50 cents an hour, but you get into bidding wars, right? And a lot of the tradesmen don't have a loyalty to the company, because why would they?
1: Well, electricians in particular quite often are either small business or independent guys, so their expenses are very low. And I remember paying over a decade ago over $100 an hour for electricians. So right now I would guess the hourly rate's probably around 160, 180.
2: Yeah.
1: Which means they're easily going to keep 200 plus K out of that.
2: Yeah. If you're full on, done everything apprentice wise and all that, electrician, you can make some good money right now.
1: Yeah.
2: Now you may have to be willing to travel to a part of the nation where stuff's getting built, but okay, do it.
1: I think you could just be working in Austin making that kind of money.
2: Well, we do have some projects coming up around here. Even Elon Musk is building a chip factory out of Gibbons Creek. So, you know, there's lots of stuff coming up. Hell, Toyota has decided to move one of their plants from Mexico to Texas.
1: Cheaper here, yeah.
2: Less quality issues, but yes. And no cartel extortion fees.
1: That's what I mean by cheaper.
2: Yeah, exactly.
1: Yeah, their overall cost in the U.S. is actually cheaper. And there's a story about that. But it's not like the hourly rate for labor is cheaper. Their cost, total cost, is cheaper. I guess tariffs work. Wait a minute.
2: Yeah.
1: Everyone starts actually wanting to make things in the country that has tariffs.
2: Yeah. Well, yeah. You know, the Promethean Action girls have been on this for a while.
1: I love how you call them girls. Americans. Combined age of 200.
2: Probably pretty close. But yeah, okay. So anyway, they've been on this and talking about the American system and vitalizing that. And I think there's a lot of truth to what they're saying. I didn't call it what they were calling it, but
1: yeah,
2: they're very much in the line of thinking that I've been espousing since Trump got reelected.
1: Right. What's hilarious is they got on this in the late 70s and have stuck with it for that long. I mean, that's the crazy part. It's like history has caught up to them.
2: A long enough life to see it proving out.
1: Yeah, yeah, exactly. So I do think it's pretty damn funny. You know, something that would have been like, you're nuts, you know, 40 years ago. You're looking at it now. I was like, holy shit, they're totally right.
2: Mm-hmm.
1: Yeah.
2: Well,
1: Well, so tying back to, before I forget here, the whole British insult thing. So one of the video games that I play is called Elite Dangerous, which is a spaceship game, shocker. It's a very good game. It's been around for a damn long time. I'd say in the neighborhood of 11, 12 years of this version. But the original Elite came out 36 years ago. Mm-hmm. So a long history. It's a game by a guy named David Braben, a British guy. And it was one of the games that people were playing on the Commodore 64. And anyway, it's a British company. The guy still runs it after all these years. They've got much bigger projects. Like, they're the ones that make Jurassic World Evolution and the Zoo Tycoon games and a bunch of other games. But the game that he first started making that in its current iteration right now is called Elite Dangerous. So anyway, that's just a long windup for the funny little thing that's happening right now. Funny, but not that funny, is they just, the 1st of July, they added a new DLC, essentially, and it's free. So it's a no-charge DLC that adds a new method of on-foot combat for groups of 1 to 4 people, where you fly to a enemy ship, you get into it, then you take over the ship, or you kill the hostiles aboard, that kind of stuff. Pretty fun gameplay. I've been enjoying it. I actually made some YouTube videos on it already, which I haven't done for a long time. But the thing that's interesting here is that when this came out, we started noticing that while all the gameplay is working, the rewards that you get from finishing the mission, you aren't actually getting, or you're not getting like 80% of the time. You're only getting about 20% of the time. Mm-hmm. And, clearly a bug, clearly something going on that's wrong. And I play with a lot of British guys.
2: Okay.
1: I don't hold it against them. We're the same age. We can talk about Doctor Who. And what we started noticing is when the British guys are the ones like organizing the game, like you're the one that invites all the other players that are coming into your group. Mm-hmm. Then we get paid. We get rewards 80% of the time. Mm. When I do it, we get rewards 20% of the time. Like, hold on. What's going on here? So, like, there's a bias. Now, it's a bug. Everyone's acknowledged it's a bug, not a feature. But the bug seems to be working in a way where if you're an American, you ain't getting rewards. If you're British, then you're getting rewards most of the time. So it's like so we were having great fun talking about that on July 4th. I was like, you bastards, doing this on purpose, aren't you? Now, all kidding aside, I actually turned on logging and in their network log that I can see that there's some stuff that is timing out and multiple retries happening. So I'm sure there's a connectivity issue that is currently happening. My best guess is that there's the server that handles the actual transactions that happen at the end of the game. It's currently probably only sitting in the UK, has not been replicated to other data centers. And It's, of course, very busy because it's a new feature. Everyone's trying this. Everyone's playing the game. And so I think the server that's sitting in the UK is just timing out more frequently to the rest of the world than it is to people in the UK. And I'm sure that their solution is going to be to roll this out across other data centers in the US and other regions as well. But it's still funny, like without looking at any of the techie nerdy shit, it is funny that the bug seems to be based on what country you're in.
2: Okay.
1: So, anyway, that was my story about 4th of July, the Brits, me being able to accuse them of not ending the war and slowly in their own little way continuing to harass America.
2: Well, yeah, they do that in plenty of ways. Before we get too far from the 4th, yeah, did you watch Trump's speech that he waited so long to give?
1: I watched, I did not watch the whole thing. I watched clips, man.
2: Oh, man. At least watch the anime thing I put in the show notes.
1: Okay.
2: Where they, the Japanese, someone in Japan did anime of it. And
1: I
2: the
1: did way see it's that.
2: Delivered.
1: I saw the way anime.
2: That is delivered. Yep. And it's just, you realize, oh my God, what a powerful speech.
1: Yeah. Like, PSYOP anime does really cool anime.
2: John and Adam were like poo pooing it. Oh, it wasn't a funny speech. No, it was a dead serious, really well delivered, good speech. Yep. Like, very patriotic, potent words that should go down. And if he pulls off what we hope he pulls off, then that speech needs to go down in history books as a turning point.
1: Yeah.
2: It really does.
1: Yeah. The anime aside, it was very, very exactly what it should have been. You know, it was very patriotic, very America is the best, blah, blah, blah. Just, you know, Team America stuff. But that's what we want right now. That's exactly what we want. Mm-hmm. So I think it is very, very good that he's doing it. I'm still kind of waiting for something, some big surprise to happen around Iran that makes us look like we didn't just lose the war. But that aside, I think most of the stuff Trump is doing is looking good.
2: Mm-hmm. Well, I think he did great. Mm-hmm. You know, the way he brought up the veterans and had the different flags and tied it to it. And just, it was extremely well done.
1: Yeah, and Trump is good at that kind of stuff. So that is definitely a skill.
2: He's a showman. He's a showman.
1: Yeah.
2: Like, there's one quote I'm trying to find the text of, but I can't find it, so we'll skip it. But, you know, basically we need to reclaim our place, realize who we are, realize that the whole world has been trying to tear us down, that so much of our industry left, but America is still the strongest nation on earth in every way. Now, I did see people, it's interesting because the libs were losing their shit over, you know, America's 250.
1: Yep.
2: And one of the things I saw was an article about a new measurement of GDP based off of buying power.
1: What?
2: Yeah. And it's interesting because America falls to number two.
1: Mm-hmm.
2: And it's interesting because our GDP doesn't change, but China's does, which makes this obviously an erroneous document to begin with.
1: Right.
2: But how you can say China has more buying power, especially when they debase their currency the way they do, makes zero sense.
1: You can't. Yeah, that's just a stupid measurement.
2: Exactly. Like, it just...
1: And what kind of buying power do they have when they can't get oil?
2: Right?
1: That's not power. it's just silly.
2: Speaking of can't get oil, Cuba, island-wide blackout.
1: Yep. Oh, not just Cuba, also New York.
2: Oh, well, they were having grid issues, but yeah.
1: Oh, sure. The main grid issue is a socialist mayor.
2: No, actually, I think it's really just load because they're having such a heat wave that they're not used to.
1: Yeah, I'm not letting them off that easy.
2: Well, it's clearly decades worth of, but it's decades worth of policy because they don't really have a whole lot of generation inside New York City. It all has to come in on transmission lines, and they don't let them build a whole bunch of transmission lines.
1: Yeah, they were literally encouraging people to turn off air conditioners.
2: Yeah, and set it at 78.
1: In the biggest heat wave that they've had in a long time, that's when they decided to tell people to turn off air conditioners. They're literally our party of death. They're trying to kill people.
2: Well, at least old people.
1: Well, yeah, I'm approaching that, man. That's
2: approaching.
1: Okay, yeah, you know, near, but there, it's insanity, is what it is. It's like taking people that, you know, are otherwise fine, and then saying, "Well, we're gonna save food for all the migrants coming over, so you guys should just starve for a while.
2: Yep.
1: That'd be exactly the same party having a policy like that.
2: Trump is arriving at the, this was earlier, he was arriving at the NATO dinner, and the red carpet that they rolled out for him on, I mean, it's almost like the ceremony when he landed in China.
1: Mm-hmm. You're saying NATO doesn't have money?
2: I'm sorry?
1: What are you saying? NATO doesn't have money?
2: Well, it's just the, he got a welcome that the other world leaders did not.
1: Oh, don't get, yeah.
2: Yeah. And, you know, just his comments at the G7, I'm the boss, right?
1: Yeah.
2: This very much shows that in a lot of ways.
1: Okay. I thought you were referring to the fact that the carpet they rolled out in China, it seemed like it wasn't really sized properly and it wasn't connected to anything. It was just kind of like a haphazard thing.
2: Well, I mean, Chinese workmanship.

0: All right. Well, we got anything else on the 4th of July? Otherwise, we can jump around a little bit.
1: We can jump.
0: So, interesting thing I just saw a video on. I don't know if you did. So, there's a new ATF proposed rule. Can be looking for comment. That effectively changes the way that gun purchases work in a way to facilitate shipping it to your door. So the way this works, and, you know, I think they haven't worked out all the details, but basically you work with a gun store to fill out all your forms that you would normally do in person at the gun store, but you do that remotely. And then that local, meaning state, gun store processes all that forms and everything. At which point the firearm then is shipped directly to you rather than to the gun store for you to pick up. So the gun store is still doing stuff. But it's no longer
1: the transfer fee.
0: Yeah, but exactly. But it is no longer holding guns for somebody else's behalf. They're no longer going to be a post office.
1: Which they're going to like because it reduces their liability.
0: Same money coming in, less liability, less storage space.
1: Mm-hmm. Yeah. And yeah, especially when I go to get a gun and the next background
0: you just
1: check
0: basically
1: takes
0: just
1: me to my Brady date.
0: Yeah. Yeah. So you would just, you know, go online, fill out your info, and you presumably already have a login in that store. And then put all the information in on the form that you would normally be filling out and be able to do it all online. So I'm all for this. Now, I will say I've not read the rule. I've just watched a video about the rule. So I don't know what other details they might have in there that they're bringing in. But
1: they're also looking at removing fingerprints for NFA items.
0: Yeah. Yep. Which is, I think this is also part of the new incoming ATF head that he's talked about wanting to stick to the law in things like not retaining records. And so he is. Well,
1: and to be clear, he's worked his way up through the ATF, and I don't think he's some big gun guy or
0: he is a gun guy. He is both, actually. He's talked about it in an interview.
1: He's also said some fairly liberal things.
0: Well, maybe. But
1: what I think his motivation is more than anything is operational efficiency.
0: Yeah. Yeah, operational efficiency is there. But like he talked about how stupid the brace rule is. And he said, you know.
1: But he also said he was going to enforce it.
0: Well, he said that he had to enforce it. Yeah. It wasn't a choice he was making. It was what the lawyers said they needed to do until X, Y, and Z change.
1: Mm-hmm.
0: But he talked about it and how as soon as I can't remember which manufacturer it was.
1: He also clarified that if it's a pistol lower with a brace, you're fine.
0: Yeah.
1: If it's a rifle lower with a brace and a short barrel, you have an SBR.
0: Yeah. Which is the way the law is written, and it's stupid, and it needs to go away. But we don't want the ATF changing laws in either direction. We want them to enforce the law in the strictest sense of the law and not waver from it. And most of the problems that we've had with ATF over the last, well, really since I'd say the early 90s, have dealt with their discretionary enforcement, not the fact that they're sticking to the laws as written. And, you know, we can bitch to Congress about the NFA, not the ATF. The ATF didn't create the NFA. Congress did. We just need to make sure the ATF doesn't enforce something that doesn't exist. Unfortunately, they have done quite a few times over the last 30, 40 years. So I think he's about as good an ATF head as we could hope for. Now, we obviously have talked about how cool it would be to have somebody like a Brandon running the ATF. But from a practical standpoint, I think that would be

0: very mean to do to a guy like Brandon. Because any
1: I think he'll be better off in Congress.
0: He will, absolutely. Because ultimately, again, that's who's creating the law. That's who needs to change this. If we, well, the other way is if we can get it completely thrown out in court, that'd be great. Better late than never. But really what we need to do, and so there are two things that I did when I was in high school, actually, and then continued talking about in college, politically speaking, and that is that the solution to most of the problems of U.S. government has term limits and automatic sunsets for bills. If you just start putting end dates on everything, there will be less bad laws and fewer bad politicians, because that filtration mechanism is going to take them out. Now, people immediately are, yes, but what about the good politicians? What about the good laws? You're going to get rid of them as well. Yes, you will. And that's the price you have to pay for having a better government than you currently
1: do. And the argument there is, you know, for every Ron Paul you get, you have way more crap.
0: Yeah.
1: And yes, you're going to flush out a few good ones who could have stayed there a little longer, but at the same time, you're going to get rid of the bad ones faster.
0: Nobody needs to be a career politician, not in one job. I mean, I don't mind as they grow into a bigger and bigger roles in politics. That's fine. We don't need Congress critters being Congress critters for 40 years. That's insane.
1: Nancy Pelosi, Mitch McConnell.
0: Mm-hmm. Biden.
1: Yeah. Biden.
0: Like, none of that is good on either side. These are people that effectively don't do a job. All they do is do elections. That's their job. Just do elections. Because once the election is won, their actual payout doesn't come from their salary. It comes from lobbyists. And that's mainly who their focus is on serving.
1: Mm-hmm.
0: And I guess that's the other thing, is like, there are plenty of science fiction books, or fiction books, I should say, not necessarily science fiction books, political fiction books that deal with a oligarchical type political system where you don't have direct voting by people, you have voting by corporations. And as long as it's above board and legal, that's fine too. But let's not pretend that people vote when actually it's corporations that vote.
1: Well, I think people vote too, but
0: I'm not saying they do. I'm just saying let's not pretend, because for some politicians, there's no way in hell that the people are voting for those politicians. Nancy Pelosi once again comes to mind. It's there has to be a separation between what people are voting or who people are voting for and the amount of money coming in when those politicians are running. And this is one of those topics where I think I probably differ from most of the Republicans on, because I actually think that campaign reform is a good thing. I think that what we've had really mostly benefited the politicians and made it easier. It doesn't necessarily make it more difficult for average people, but it makes it easier for people that are capable of donating way more money to be able to funnel that money. But the PAC system of donations doesn't really empower the small donating individual like the way that it was supposed to. What it does is it lets major donors just hide their money better.
1: Sure.
0: They're basically doing political donation swaps. Like, let's say I want to donate $100,000 to, I don't know, pick your random politician. I don't know.
1: Brandon Herrera.
0: There you go. Let's say him, right? $100,000. And I don't want to be listed as a donor of $100,000 to Brandon Herrera. So I'm going to do a bunch of swaps with a bunch of other people that want to donate to other candidates, where we each donate to each other's candidates at a $100 level that adds up to our total donation. And we just keep that off. And all of that is mixed in through the same pack. And when the pack donates it, then it's just our names are not showing up as major donors to any of these guys. And we are, you know, in the fog, insulated from any spyglass being put upon us, even though Brandon well knows where the money came from.
1: Mm-hmm.
0: So that's obviously a fictitious example. But the idea is, I think there are a number of things I would change fairly radically in the way that voting works. I think we should have open voting, not closed voting. I think we should have any size donation be tracked, and anybody can check who you donate money to. I think all of that would go a long ways towards legitimizing elections and who the politicians are. This is also why I don't think there's a problem with voting on the internet, because if it's public voting, it's not secret voting. You're just putting your vote on a blockchain that's publicly available. There's no problem with doing that.
1: And I think, well, except
0: anybody that knows me knows who I vote for, because I fucking talk about it nonstop.
1: Right. But the other thing I would say is it would actually make it easier to hide voter fraud without very strong authentication of the person who's placing the vote. And that's what you need. And that's where voter ID comes in. So you would be making an argument for digital ID.
0: I would make it DNA based.
1: Fuck that. No one needs my DNA.
0: Absolutely. I think that if you want to vote, you have to demonstrate that you are an individual. You're not a group. Fingerprints is what countries without technology use. They dip your thumbprint into an ink, and then your thumb is placed over the box or the empty place of the candidate you're voting for.
1: Yep.
0: And that's superior, frankly, to what we currently have.
1: It gives a visual indicator of A, that you already voted, so you can't go vote again. And B, it gives the indicator of who the hell voted. For each vote.
0: Yeah, and I'm sure there are people that can pretend to vote by just coloring their fingers, black or whatever, but it's I don't see a downside to doing that. And frankly, I remember during the last elections, it might have even been Bill Maher that went down the list of countries and how long their election results take.
1: Mm-hmm.
0: Countries that are large, like Brazil, somehow can manage to get their, and less technical than we are, somehow yet manage to get their election results within 24 hours. California takes 2 months. What the fuck?
1: So they have to have a way of knowing how many votes they need to steal.
0: That's exactly right. That is literally it. And that's what we saw in the Biden campaign, where we had the hockey stick effect for votes.
1: Mm-hmm.
0: Where it's like, we have a trend line clearly showing who's going to win. In all of history in the past, those trend lines were correct 90%+ of the time. In the Biden election, a ton of those trend lines turned out to be all of a sudden wrong, because last minute, after midnight, crates and pallets of votes show up that have a distribution ratio of 99-1. For Biden.
1: Yeah.
0: What the fuck? So I think voting ought to be, I don't mind that it's optional. There's nothing wrong with people not voting if they don't want to vote. Absolutely in support of what you and I talked about, of there being a voter class of people, the actual citizens versus just residents of the country as well. But for the people that do vote, I'm greatly in favor of having real tracked voting that is tied to the individual and publicly visible.
1: I agree with the publicly visible part. I agree that there should be non-universal franchisement. And mm-hmm.